0: bunch of candy the other day.
1: I got a sack full of Three Musketeers and Milky Ways. Now, these are the little novelty size that you give away for Halloween or whatever.
0: Wilford Brimley been by a couple of times.
1: Well, the Beatus. I'm going to have the Beatus. Thanks. Thanks, Nancy. Don't bring me any more candy.
0: But I think we need to ask Desjardins, you know, if he could only have two candy bars, which I want to know. This is something that's science.
1: So for those who don't know, our buddy Rich Cosgrove from Whole Hog North Little Rock, who comes on here quite a bit, he's, you know, like Deke Whitbeck, one of our fifth Beatles. Mm-hmm. And Rich and Nancy tell Mark and I that nobody likes, they put candy out like freebies at the cash register when people pay.
0: Novelty size.
1: Yeah, and they've got all the different, you know, it's like a variety pack, and they just dump them all in a big, probably an old pickle jar or something, you know. And people grab them, and they say that it's always the Three Musketeers and the Milky Ways that are left, and say nobody likes those. Mark, Three Musketeers is a candy bar that I really like a lot.
0: I think Three Musketeers and the Zero Bar were made.
1: Which the Zero is as Three Musketeers with white chocolate, basically.
0: And it's got nuts in it. But that was created because God wanted candy. That's the way I look at it. The rest of them just came later.
1: Well, you know, if you patrons of Whole Hog North Little Rock do not like Three Musketeers and Milky Ways, it's okay by me, except I might get the Beatus.
0: Yeah, you might get it. And we got our buddy Philip on the line.
1: You want to get our fishing report done? Let's do that. Oh, not yet. There we go. And here. Now, let's try that again.
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1: And we go to the Edwards Food Giant Hotline, as we always do here in our first segment. And welcome in our friend Philip Kastner from Trader Bill's Outdoors. Philip, it is hot and going to get hotter. What are we going to do?
3: I mean, what is up? You missed babe. I mean, you can say a lot of things, but you can't miss that.
1: You like the Baby Ruth, do you?
3: It's number one, and there's no exception.
0: Well, hold it. Hold it. I got to tell you something. In Caddyshack, it's number two.
1: I
3: prefer them not floating.
1: The bad part about that is, Philip, is that as soon as you said Baby Ruth, all I could think about was the scene in Caddyshack.
0: Me too. So
1: Mark said it. I just had it in my mind.
0: Oh, that's the greatest.
3: Well, that just tells you where your mind is in the gutter.
1: Yeah, 100%.
3: So it's ridiculous, guys. Lake temps in the upper 80s. I mean, you can find 90-degree surface temperature, and it's only going to get worse. You know, the watercolor is ridiculously gin clear, obviously, because there's no rain. So the moon, we're dealing with a new moon tomorrow night. It'll be full on the 27th, so we're 2 weeks away. So it's as black of a night as you can imagine out there with no moon. Topwater bite is still where everything is, you know, and just the deal is you got to downsize because the fish are fighting or searching for smaller bait. And instead of throwing large topwater bait, you just got to downsize, you know, you got to throw puppy spooks or super spook juniors, something that size, a little smaller. Quarter ounce buzz baits, you know, quarter or 3/8 ounce spoons if you're in breaking fish. You just got to downsize everything except for one thing. And that one thing is big worms if you're fishing moss. The big deal, obviously, is Lake Washita and Lake De Grey have the best moss crop that they have had in many, many years, maybe ever, according to Scott Sugg. There's a lot of great moss out there and a big worm on the deep edge of that moss line that's catching a lot of good fish.
0: Well, I understand that it's clear on a lot of area lakes, but on Hamilton in particular, it's kind of a turquoisey green in some areas, if I'm not mistaken.
3: Well, there's moss growing in the backs of pockets. It doesn't matter where you are, including Dardanelle. You know, Dardanelle is full of lily pads. You know, there's all kinds of good vegetation growing on the Arkansas River right now. The Arkansas River has been hot here recently. You know, we were talking about it in my office. All of a sudden, you know, you can go fish a Thursday night tournament on the river and be in some of the best fisheries in the state again on that Arkansas pool.
0: Right, right.
3: So it's just a matter of where you go fishing as to what kind of vegetation you're fishing.
0: What? Tell us what kind of deals you got out there, Philip. We need to know.
3: Big, big selection of surfboards and wakeboards, all $100 off at both locations. Of course, rods are 20% off. Got a sale on loose reels, and all clothing is all 20% off. The thing that just showed up this week, new news, is a big selection of deer feed. We've got all different kinds of deer candy. The menu is extensive at both locations, guys. If you're getting ready for the upcoming season, please stop by.
1: Awesome. Thanks, Philip. Stuff, Philip. I saw those pictures of the pallets and pallets and pallets of deer feed. I tell you what, Philip, I'm looking forward to when we can talk about deer season and duck season and any season where we're not facing this horrible extreme heat that got for the next couple of weeks.
0: No doubt.
1: Good stuff, Philip. Thank you so much, buddy.
3: Thanks, Jeff.
0: Thanks.
1: That is Philip Castor from Trader Bill's Outdoors.
0: You know, one thing I was
1: fishing report.
0: One thing I was alluding to a minute ago is the ADEQ had issued a harmful algae bloom for Lake Hamilton, particularly Starlight Bay.
1: I thought that's what you were talking about.
0: Yeah, that's exactly what I was talking about. So, I mean, they've got the greenish turquoise waters. I mean, just to give you an idea, keep pets, small children away, avoid swimming, wading, you know, jet skiing, any of that stuff.
1: All right, we got more Wild Side coming up. Don't go anywhere.
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0: Well, Trey, we got the World Championship Squirrel Cook-Off coming to Springdale. I think it's, is it the September 12th, 2026?
1: September 12th is the date.
0: Correct. Yes. At the J.B. and John L. Hunt Nature Center. It's free admission, family-friendly, going to be a blast. Here's what's cool is, you know, Joe Wilson has been putting this on for a while. He was going to try to call in tonight, but he has a podcast he does. Lots going on there. They're going to have the hottest squirrel eating contest, kind of like hot wings, so you can stand the hottest squirrel. They're going to have squirrel skinning championships again.
1: Yeah, I mean, we know a guy who's four-time defending champion.
0: He's he's kind of the Mike Tyson of squirrel.
1: Clifton play. Jackson is what they call him.
0: I'm anxious if he has a tattoo this year, if he gets that face tattoo.
1: I think it was a one-and-done deal.
0: I don't know. It's intimidating. Very intimidating.
1: It is.
0: He has his own rifle he hunts with. It's going to be kind of fun. Man versus Food is going to come film there, I understand. All sorts of squirrel dishes. And now here's the cool thing. There's a company in Springdale, Arkansas called ACC Crappie Sticks. They're going to be there and they're going to be giving away a few hundred crappie sticks or rods for the kids. So listen, if you haven't, Joe asked me today when I talked to you, so you coming this time? You're coming, going up there, aren't you?
1: I will be there.
0: Yeah, I need to go. Are you judging or anything this year, Trey?
1: Not unless, you know, somebody doesn't show up and they need me at the last minute. But I have judged a couple of times in the past. Yeah. I've competed once.
0: Yeah, yeah.
1: But yeah, speaking of competing, there's a few slots left for teams.
0: Right.
1: So if you think,
0: there's
1: got,
0: five.
1: You got what it takes. There may be five. If 15 people call, they'll all get in.
0: Yeah, I promise. Yeah, Joe is an opportunist.
1: Joe is an opportunistic feeder like a largemouth bass.
0: Yes, he is. Yes, he is. So, and you can catch one of those on an ACC crappie stick.
1: You can.
0: As well.
1: You sure can. No, but go to the World Champion Squirrel Cook-Off Facebook page, I think, for additional details. Instructions, who to call, where to get signed up. It's all there.
0: The other thing I got is Alton Jones Sr. has fished his final event at the
1: get out of here
0: Bass Pro Tour Stage 7 on Lake Erie. This guy's won 6 Bassmaster events, won a classic on Hartwell in 2006. He's got more than 60 career top 10 finishes. His rookie season is in 1990, and to 2026 when he's stepping away, he's won $3 million to join that exclusive $3 million club. So that's pretty impressive to win that much money in fishing. And fishing back when it started, you know, in the years and years ago, I mean, they weren't paying the monies out they're paying out now. To win $3 million, he's a heck of a fisherman. And his son, Alton Jones Jr. and him, they fish together, and Alton Jones Jr. is a heck of a fisherman too. So congratulations to Senior.
1: Yeah, much-deserved retirement.
0: No doubt. So, and I'm trying to see if there's anything else. I had a couple other little things. Garrett Atchley and Justin Howard won the JP Custom Baits Derby on Nimrod with 17.

0: go to guess where, the food pantries. But here's a cool thing. Loblolly ice cream will be there because we know it's going to be warm.
1: Probably going to be warm. Maybe we'll have some relief by then. I tell you what, Mark, I got a notification. Well, we got an email on my phone from the National Weather Service this afternoon, and I'm sitting there reading it, and like I don't remember in my lifetime ever seeing quite, you know, a weather warning like this.
0: Yeah,
1: you
0: yeah,
1: know, they're
0: yeah.
1: basically saying, look, we're going to go into a flash drought. It's going to be 100 degrees for 10, 15 days in a row.
0: Right.
1: Be careful out there.
0: Yeah, be careful. I mean, you know, don't go anywhere without some water.
1: As we were in the green room, actually, just a while ago, a buddy of mine shared a news story from KATV. There was a person was airlifted by a Black Hawk helicopter off of Pinnacle Mountain today that got overwhelmed by the heat.
0: And, really?
1: Yeah. So,
0: have you ever seen those guys doing their maneuvers out there? They actually come over the mountain. They train out there. And I've watched them from the lake before. It's pretty interesting. They got that down. I mean, they really do. So,
1: yeah.
0: So, congratulations to those guys for getting the guy off the mountain.
1: Yeah, and look, just be careful out there. And,
0: it's probably only 98 up there on the top.
1: Oh, my God.
0: Can you imagine?
1: At elevation, we save a degree or two up there.
0: No doubt.
1: You know, it comes, you know, it bears mentioning, you know, if you're fishing, especially trout fishing, probably be done pretty early and give them a break because they're probably not going to survive release.
0: And you're going to think you're a lot cooler out there in the Little Red River than you are.
1: Yeah, it's a good place to fish. Yep. I'm not sure it's the best time to handle fish and then release them. Maybe take them home and eat them if you're in a legal area.
0: No doubt.
1: We're going to take another break. More Wildside coming up right after this.
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0: back to the Wild Side on a steamy Tuesday night here in Central Arkansas. Mark got a text from Homer White during the break. He says that I should come up with a squirrel cheese dip for the squirrel cooking contest. Now, I got to say, we didn't do squirrel cheese dip, but the Conquistadors entered the World Champion Squirrel Cook-Off 6-7 years ago.
1: Right.
0: And did flautas, squirrel flautas, and their world champion cheese dip was an accoutrement of the flautas.
1: That's French. That's not Mexican.
0: That's true. Yeah,
1: you can't do that.
0: Yeah.
1: You can't change on me like that, Trey.
0: We can do whatever we want, Mark.
1: I guess our show.
0: Joe Wilson, yeah. Speaking of doing whatever we want, you know what we want to do? We want to go to Flyway Brewing, and we want you to come out and see us. We're going to be doing a remote there on location at the new Flyway location. I call it new. The Breckenridge location off of Rodney Parham and I-430 in Little Rock. So come see us. We'll be there from 6 to 9 next Tuesday night. We'll be broadcasting live 7 to 8, but we'll hang out for an hour before and an hour after. And we might drink a Flyway beer.
1: Yeah, we're going to have a bunch of folks from the Game and Fish Foundation there, hopefully a bunch of folks from Game and Fish itself.
0: Yeah, it's going to be a good time.
1: A lot of folks we've talked to that said they're coming. I also wanted to let folks know that Flyway Brewing in Bentonville opened opened on the Walmart campus. Pretty cool. At 1410 Southeast 8th Street. They're going to be open 7 days a week, starting at 11 a.m. They have a happy hour from 3 to 6. But next week, come see us at
0: Flyway Breckenridge.
1: 3 to 9. Six to 9. 3 hours.
0: Come on over at 3. They'd love to see you. Yeah, but you might be a little bit.
1: You might be asleep during the show.
0: Right. It's going to be a good time. Come see us. We're going to have fun. Hey, right now we're going to go to the Edwards Food Giant Hotline, and live from Park City, Utah, one of my good buddies for 40-plus years and one of my salty crew that goes fishing with me in Mexico every year. He's a Pine Bluff native, a graduate of the University of Arkansas at Little Rock, my friend Michael DeJarnett. D, what's up, buddy?
2: Hey there, Trey. What's happening?
0: Man, not much. I'm glad we caught you. I mean, the wife's out of town this week. We found a good time to catch you to play a little shoot from the hip with us.
2: Let's do it.
0: All right, here we go. Let's get our intro here.
3: It's Shoot from the Hip, brought to you by Crane Chevrolet. Mark and Trey always like to shoot from the hip every week. But when it comes to Crane Chevrolet, they shoot straight and always hit their target.
1: Okay, I'm going to start you out with this, Michael. And this is just one. This is science. This is all about science here. But if you only had two candy bars in a sack, and one was a Milky Way and one was a Three Musketeers, which one would you choose?
2: Oh, Milky Way all day long.
0: Okay. We've come into a plethora of Milky Ways and Three Musketeers because apparently folks don't like those that they give them away as the little small bite size, the Halloween size at Whole Hog North Little Rock. Our buddy Rich Cosgrove, and he says nobody eats the Three Musketeers. They always have those left, the Three Musketeers and the Milky Way. So I might get the Beatus. We've got so many of those.
1: Wilfred Brimley dropped a sack off at Trey's house the other day, so we're gonna see how Trey does. Okay, here, what's a must have snack when you're on a fishing trip?
2: Probably Planters mixed nuts.
0: All right. Okay. I have not heard that
1: little
0: one.
1: Little salt, little protein, little chew.
0: A pretty healthy snack.
2: Yeah. I'm careful with what I eat when I'm out there, man. I don't like for nature to call when I don't like to answer.
0: That is a very valid point.
1: Yes,
0: now,
1: it is.
0: What is your favorite nut of those mixed nuts?
2: Probably the almond.
0: Okay.
1: I'm a Brazil nut.
2: Probably the peanut, but there are plenty of peanuts.
1: Yeah,
2: so when I get an almond.
0: Yeah, I'm partial to the cashews. Yeah, there don't seem to be as many of those. But
1: the Brazil nut is
0: it's your biggest bang for the buck.
1: Yeah, it's the biggest bang, but you only get three in a sack.
2: That is very true.
0: Yeah, that is true.
1: Okay, cup of coffee in the morning or something else?
2: Cup of coffee.
1: There you go.
0: I know that he is a pour-over guy, too.
1: Oh, he'll
0: recently adopted the pour over. Yeah,
1: really,
0: which came in real handy on our Mexico trip.
1: Well, let me ask something. If you get your coffee half the cup half full, do you go ahead and drink it real fast? Or you just pour more coffee on top.
2: I'll pour more coffee on top.
1: Yeah, see, I can't do that. I got to have it hot.
0: Well, it's hot.
1: Yeah, but not that hot. And then it's kind of tepid.
0: Well, I don't know. The pour over is one of the best ways the coffee aficionados say to drink it.
1: Yeah, but you do a lot of weird stuff, Trey.
0: Well, I do the AeroPress in my coffee. There you go. Very similar process.
1: You're very, what's the word I'm looking for?
0: I don't, let's don't say
1: yeah,
0: it.
1: Let's
0: whatever,
1: say
0: whatever,
1: it. Whatever it is,
0: for.
1: I'm not going to say it. All right. If you had 24 hours to do anything you wanted, I mean, anything.
0: Outdoors-wise.
1: What would you do?
2: Oh, man. I'd probably fly fish on a river. I'd drift down a river for all of eternity if I could.
1: Oh, that's nice. Trey's right there with you.
0: Not a horrible idea.
1: No, not a horrible idea. If you had the opportunity to go into space, I mean, out there in Park City, you're pretty close to space anyway.
0: A lot closer than we are.
1: Yeah, no doubt. But if you had the opportunity to get in a capsule, and go into space, maybe the space station. I mean, even maybe orbit the moon. Would you do it?
2: You think people have been to space?
1: That's a good answer. Good answer.
2: I would. I wouldn't like it, but I'd do it.
1: I'm not doing it. How about going to the bottom of the ocean, let's just say, to see the Titanic?
2: No, man, I'd rather go to space.
1: Yeah.
0: Perfect answer.
1: If I had a choice, I'd go to space before
0: absolutely.
1: I'd do that.
0: That's the Three Musketeers or the Milky Way decision right?
1: No doubt. While at church, have you ever made change out of the offering plate?
2: No. Oh. I never have.
1: That's good. And if you were a fish, and I'm talking just any kind of fish, but if you were a fish, let's pick whatever fish. Let's say you're a tarpon. Let's just say you're a tarpon. If you were a fish, what would catch you every time? What food would catch you every time?
2: Well, you know, I used to would have said a Coors Light, but now I'd say a Flyaway Early Bird.
1: There you go.
0: Yes.
1: There you go.
0: We didn't have to give him anything extra to say that. That was 100% organically derived.
1: And listen, I'm not asking another question. That's it for me.
0: D, what are you doing this? What are you going to do with yourself while your lovely bride is out of town? And you, I mean, your kids are Patrick's working in New Zealand. Your daughter's at the University of Arkansas. You got the place to yourself. What are you doing this week?
2: Man, there's a lot of taking care of dogs and watering plants that I've been doing so far. But I'm hoping to get a little bit busier as the week goes on.
0: Well, get out
1: there.
0: Have
1: you got a lot of smoke down the area from all those wildfires or anything up?
2: But there's a big fire about 18 miles away right now that's causing some trouble. We're hoping it rains tonight, but, you know, fingers crossed.
1: No doubt.
0: Yeah.
1: No doubt.
0: Well, hey, take care out there, D. Thank you so much for playing our little reindeer games.
1: Thanks,
0: I will hopefully see you soon. You going to come see some football games this fall?
2: You got that right.
0: All right. Well, hit me up when you're here. Michael DeJarnett, thank you so much,
1: thanks,
0: brother.
2: Thank you.
1: That was great.
0: That is Michael DeJarnett from Park City, Utah. Of course, he's a native of Pine Bluff. We played on the same Little League baseball team.
1: Did you really?
0: Chapel Lions.
1: Nice.
0: Back in the early 80s.
1: Nice.
0: You're a lion.
1: You're a
0: good
1: zebra.
0: Stuff.
1: You've been
0: all well, speaking of being a zebra.
1: Right.
0: I played football
1: sure,
0: for the Pine Bluff Zebras. I saw this story on my Apple News feed out of USA Today, and I saw Arkansas high school football player practices with venomous snake in his helmet. And I think if you're a regular Buzz listener, I think it was brought up on some of the shows today. I think I heard Wes and Joe talking about it. It sounded like they had talked about it earlier and when I was listening. But I have a lot of questions. If you haven't heard the story, Maumelle High School, one of the football players, practices for about an hour, and he's talks about how the helmet doesn't seem to be fitting right. It's uncomfortable. Well, he takes the helmet off. There's a cottonmouth in it.
1: Yeah, and
0: a cottonmouth.
1: How does that happen?
0: I've got so many questions, Mark. How does it happen? How did he not get bit? How did he not see it when he put the helmet on? Look, I played for the Zebras, right? My football career would have ended right then and there had that ever happened to me, because I never would have put a football helmet on again as long as I lived.
1: First off, if it would have happened to me and I saw it in there, you'd never figured out what kind of snake it was, because I'd have thrown the helmet so far. It would have been, that helmet might have gone into.
0: I mean, you know, one thing like, you know, a king snake or something like that. I mean, but God, cottonmouth. I mean, that. I mean, they're notorious.
1: Well, I got to tell you something else, though. You know, this is something that I'm always, you know, when you change over from winter to summer, a lot of times.
0: We're going to change over to a break right now. We'll pick it up on the backside. Stick around.
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10: I'm a real wild one.
11: Wild one.
10: Wild one.
11: Wild one. Wild one. Wild one. Wild one. Wild one.
0: Welcome back to the Wild Side. Trey Reed and Mark Hedrick with you on a steamy Tuesday night. Trip Keeter in the control room, keeping things straight. Boy, Trip really kept me straight that last segment because I was just carrying on and you were talking and I wasn't paying any attention. And we were 7 seconds from the break when Trip said, hey!
1: Cray, we made it.
0: We made it. You know, we got carried away talking about snakes and football helmets.
1: And flyaway beer.
0: Guy D. Jarnett on the Edwards Food Giant Hotline there from Park City, Utah. It was like we paid him to say that or something, but we didn't. We didn't even bring it up. I guess he picked up that Flyaway is one of our sponsors. That was very, very generous of him to give some love to Flyaway. We hope you'll give some love to Flyaway and the Wild Side by coming out and hanging out with us at Flyaway Breckenridge next Tuesday night. 1 week from right now, we'll be there from 6 to 9, broadcasting live on the Buzz from 7 to 8. One event I want to kind of tease up a little bit before we play a little trivia from Tammy Chase Insurance. Cool event. I mentioned it at the top of the show, Mark, but the Natural State Landowners Expo. This is the Private Lands Habitat Division at Arkansas Game and Fish started this event a few years ago, and it kind of started out more as a way to recognize landowners doing good work. And it is still that, but they've expanded it. Look, if you're a landowner wanting to learn how to do prescribed fire, you want to put a moist soil unit on your, in your duck hunting area, they're going to have some great speakers. They're going to have vendors there that, like, they're giving away like $2,500 worth of prizes. Last year they gave away a flamethrower, Mark. Doesn't that sound fun?
1: Listen, Reggie Short has one.
0: Oh, does he really?
1: I think he got one at the banquet a few years
0: ago. Maybe Reggie won the one last year.
1: Got one year before last.
0: I'm
1: surprised Mandy let him have it.
0: It is a great event. Yeah. It is happening August 28th, 9:30 a.m. to 5 p.m. I think tickets are $25, $40 for a couple, or like if you want to take your buddy, you can buy two tickets for $40 and save a little bit of money there. But Eat My Catfish, the studio sponsor of Drive Time Sports, will be providing lunch. 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So check it out, agfc.com/private lands. But now it's time to play a little trivia.
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1: Now, I will tell people they need to go ahead, and if their propane bottle on their computer hadn't been changed out, put a new one in now, because you're going to have to be doing some Googling.
0: This is not an easy one.
1: No, this is not
0: an easy one. Matter of fact,
1: we talked about it a year ago.
0: Clifton Jackson probably knows the answer to this. Yeah. Dick Baxter probably knows the answer to this. These are upland bird hunting friends of mine. Yeah. Hence, the question is related to upland bird hunting and also upland bird hunting in Great Britain.
1: There you go.
0: The number to call is 501-661-1037. We're playing for a $10 Sonic gift card. Okay, tomorrow is August 12th, and that is a big day in Great Britain. You know why? It is the opening day of red grouse hunting in Great Britain and Northern Ireland. It is a huge day on the sporting calendar. Folks go out and hunt in the morning. The restaurants in London and Liverpool and Manchester and Edinburgh and Belfast, they all put red grouse on the menu because, unlike here in the United States, you can actually sell wild game in restaurants in Great Britain. All right. It is a big day. August 12th is. It is commonly known by what name? I am looking for its common name, and don't say August 12th, but that might be part of the answer.
1: It's not Grouse Day.
0: It's not Grouse Day,
1: no.
0: But it is a big day on the sporting calendar in Great Britain.
1: I see a power drain. I feel the lights kind of dimmed a little bit.
0: The light, the nuclear power plant up at Russellville starting to spin a little bit.
1: They're
0: cranking up the water releases on the Little Red River.
1: Well, while we're here,
0: fill some time, Mark. Fill some time.
1: I wanted to just bring up the Hall of Fame banquet October 29th at the State House Convention Center. I was talking to Deke Whitbeck today about it. Going to be a big time. They're expecting, right now they've got over 1,500 people coming.
0: Oh, my goodness.
1: So
0: they must have heard you were being inducted.
1: I'm sure. That's probably why they have 12 tables left. I know. But, no, they've got 12 tin tops left. So if you're wanting to go to the Hall of Fame banquet, Arkansas Game and Fish Foundation Hall of Fame banquet, please contact Hall of Fame. Go on there.
0: AGFF.org.
1: And get with Deke or any of the folks up at the foundation, and they can guide you to tables.
0: Okay, so DJ Arnett is clearly still listening out in Park City, Utah, because he texted in. He knows the answer to this. Let's go to Reggie on line one. Reggie, where are you calling from?
11: Fort Ice?
1: Yeah, we know.
0: All right. Oh, yeah. Reggie, what is the significance of tomorrow is the opening of red grouse season in Great Britain and Northern Ireland, but it's got a common name. Do you know what they call it?
11: Glorious 12.
0: Yes, Reggie. Yes. Very well done. Reggie, I'm going to put you on hold. Don't hang up. Trip Keeter is going to get your contact information, and we'll get you that Sonic gift card from our friends at Tammy Chase
1: Insurance.
0: Way to
1: go, Reggie.
0: Well done, Reggie.
11: Thank you.
0: Thanks for listening. Wow, man, right. First caller.
1: We hadn't heard from Reggie in a while.
0: The Glorious 12.
1: Yeah, it sounds like a war movie.
0: It sort of does.
1: It does. You know, like
0: the
1: Dirty Dozen.
0: Brigade or the 12th Regiment or whatever.
1: Yeah, you know,
0: the Glorious 12. They distinguished themselves with honor and courage in battle.
1: Yeah, they climbed up the Eiger and, you know, whatever they did. But it does.
0: It looks like we had lines, once Reggie got in, the rest of the lines lit up.
1: They were lighting up. Yeah. But that's good because I remember us talking about it last year. Of course, it wasn't a trivia question for him last year.
0: Right, it wasn't. No, we talked about it.
1: Talked about it because I thought that was a very
0: a lot of traditions in the old countries, right? Things that have been around a long time because they've been around a long time.
1: Well, let me ask you, why don't we have names like that for like quails?
0: Because when I was thinking about it today, Mark, it was like, it's sort of like the opening day of dove season for us. I mean, I think, you know, we're not taking the doves to restaurants and selling them or anything, but it's like that same, the spirit of being out there for the first time
1: season. White bass, why don't we have something called,
0: but the problem with the white bass, you never know what day that's going to be, right?
1: But like with quail or with deer.
0: I think duck season would be a good one.
1: Duck season would be great.
0: But again, it's different days every year for us. Yeah. I mean, our calendar changes.
1: You know, have to have something about quack.
0: In Great Britain, they if the 12th falls on a Sunday, it's illegal to hunt on Sunday, so it becomes the Glorious 13th on Monday.
1: Well, I like it. We need to figure out some name for
0: one of these days. I'm going to go over there and I'm going to participate in the Glorious 12. Put on my tweed,
1: No, you won't.
0: Funny hat, some knickers.
1: They don't have greased poles to climb up over there like they do in Mexico.
0: Stick around. More Wildside coming up after this.
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0: You're back on The Wild Side with Trey Reed and Mark Hedder. We've been having a good time tonight. We always have a good time.
1: Going by fast.
0: It is. It seems like we're in a time warp, Mark.
1: We are.
0: Oh, we are.
1: Yeah. We're, next week, it'll be longer.
0: I thought it was the clear liquid I had before the show Maddie's place.
1: That was making
0: it go fast. Well, how about DeJarnett throwing in that flyaway early bird?
1: And we'll be there next week.
0: We will be. That's what I was going to say.
1: We'll be early birds.
0: We will be early birds. We will be at 6. Be there at 6 p.m. Flyway Breckenridge. Then we'll be broadcasting live from 7 to 8, and then we'll hang out till about 9 o'clock. We sure want to see you there. Hope you'll come hang out.
1: Sabrina's going to be with us.
0: Drink a pint of Flyway or four and, support Flyway, which supports us and supports the great outdoors, as we say in the commercial. I mean, you can taste the outdoor enthusiasm of their brand in every sip.
1: Yeah, and we'll have a lot of folks from the Arkansas Game and Fish Foundation, Game and Fish Commission there.
0: Talk a little bit of Hall of Fame, different things going on with Game and
1: Deke's
0: Fish.
1: Deke's
0: going
1: to join us on the radio for a little bit, Fifth Beagle.
0: Good time. Good. I'm glad. We'll be good to see Deke Whitbeck, president of the Arkansas Game and Fish Foundation. All right, let's do some keepers and calls.
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0: Deke Whitbeck knew it was the Glorious 12th, too.
1: Yes,
0: he sent a text with the British flag on it. Did you see that?
1: Yeah, I just got it. I think that's awesome.
0: Well done, Deke.
1: Yes, well done. Well, you know, he is the president for a reason.
0: Yeah, that's right. A Glorious 12th Red Grouse outing would make a wonderful addition to the auction at the Outdoor Hall of Fame. That's a beaut.
1: Yeah, that's a beaut.
0: Where'd you get that?
1: That's where Deke
0: Oh, that's Deke sent that?
1: Yeah, he sent
0: that. I didn't get that deep into my text messages.
1: Yes.
0: All right, I'm going to kick things off, Mark. With a call, portions of a Maryland state park remain closed to visitors after two people were attacked by rabid beavers in the past 2 weeks. 13-year-old boy was attacked July 26 while swimming in the lake at Cunningham Falls State Park in Frederick County. And then a week later, a 19-year-old man was bitten while fishing from the park shoreline.
1: Listen, those things have some claws and some teeth. They got teethus.
0: I have seen some beavers when I've been out duck hunting that scared the hell out of me.
1: Oh, yeah, me too.
0: Because I was like right next to their lodge and then like, am I blocking the entrance? Because they're going to try to come through me to get back
1: in. Have you ever had one slap its tail next to you?
0: Oh, yeah. Apparently, rabies is very uncommon in beavers, according to an infectious disease doctor who was interviewed for this article. But they closed the park down, and the beavers have been euthanized by the Maryland Department of Natural Resources.
1: I don't think and skunks, I've heard of skunks heaven.
0: Skunks,
1: raccoons. People never heard of a squirrel having it to speak of.
0: But really, any mammal can have
1: it. But a beaver, first off, they're not tiny.
0: No, they're
1: and they do have big teeth and they have very sharp claws. So if you get
0: the kid, sustained enough injuries that he was airlifted to a hospital. I mean, he's fine now. Yeah, but anyway, yeah.
1: Where do you find these
0: things? Ah, man. Trey,
1: you got some. I'm deferring to you tonight.
0: All right, I'll go on.
1: You've got some good ones.
0: This is a keeper. This is such a good one. Man avoids Cabela's traffic with a helicopter landing outside the store. There's your headline. Do we need to say anything else? Out of Richfield, Wisconsin, deputies responded after a senior citizen flew his helicopter to Cabela's. According to the Washington County Sheriff's Office, this Wisconsin man flew his helicopter to a Cabela's parking lot because he said the drive was too long.
1: I can see a 70-year-old Casey Hughes doing that.
0: 100%.
1: I can see him sitting in his house going, I'm not driving to Cabela's.
0: So a deputy responded around 6 p.m. Saturday to a report of a helicopter landing in the parking lot at Cabela's in the village of Richfield, Wisconsin. After speaking with the pilot, a 69-year-old man from Rosendale, Wisconsin, the deputy learned the man had flown to the store because, in his words, the drive was too long, quote unquote. The pilot was properly licensed. He landed safely, complied with all applicable Federal Aviation Administration regulations, and thoroughly answered the deputy's questions about helicopter landing requirements. The deputies determined no laws had been broken, so no citations or arrests were made.
1: Why? Can you not fly a helicopter in and land a parking lot?
0: I guess so. That's the beauty of a helicopter is that, I don't know what helicopter regulations are.
1: I would think that any
0: I've only got a drone license.
1: Listen, I would think that any landing is a good landing.
0: That's right.
1: And but the deal is, how do the sheriffs know FAA? How do they interpret FAA?
0: Well, rules? I think they took this guy's word on it,
1: Okay.
0: Is what it sounds like. The sheriff's office joked about the unusual call in a social media post, saying it was a, quote, unique way to make a shopping trip to avoid all the roundabouts in front of Cabela's. We can honestly say this isn't your everyday parking complaint.
1: If he'd have taken a rabid beaver there in his helicopter,
0: then we've got maybe a Lacey Act violation.
1: can you airlift a rabid beaver in a helicopter?
0: I mean, if you cross the state line, I'm thinking no.
1: I would think you're probably right. I would think you're probably
0: right. I mean, I will say that back when the Arkansas Game and Fish Commission had a helicopter, Keith Stevens and I once were flying with the pilot, and he flew for Arkansas State Police primarily. But we were down in Southeast Arkansas, and we wanted lunch, so we went to Taylor's. This was back before Taylor's was a steakhouse. It was a lunch place back then. Yeah, it wasn't a nighttime restaurant. And, yeah, he took us down there. We got to get out of here. More Wild Side next week at Flyway. So long, everybody.
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19: I'm Christine Lisi. The Cubs, who hold the top NL wildcard spot, seeking a seventh win in eight games as they visit the Nationals. Chicago leads at Washington 7-4, bottom six. Alex Bregman 2-for-3 with an RBI and a couple of runs scored. Marlins with a 2-0 lead on the Pirates, top of the ninth. Pittsburgh ace Paul Skeens went five innings. He gave up two runs, five hits. He struck out four and walked one. NL East leading Braves have just one hit. It's an Ozzie Albies home run. They lead the Mets 1-0, bottom seven. A three-run bottom of the fifth for the Blue Jays, including Ernie Clement, Charles McAdoo, and Brett Bateman, each driving in a run. Toronto's up 4-3 on Boston, bottom six. Randy Arozarena, solo home run off Ryan Weathers. That's put the Mariners up 1-0 on the Yankees, top of the sixth inning. White Sox 4, Reds 1, bottom five. Bretton Doyle, Edgar Caro, and Miguel Vargas have all gone deep for Chicago. Orioles 5, Twins 2, bottom four. Gunnar Henderson, Pete Alonso, a combined five hits, four RBI, and three runs scored. Kevin McGonigal has driven in three runs. Tigers leading the Guardians 6-3, top of the eighth. Phillies and Cardinals, no score, top of the fifth. The Phils, Christopher Sanchez, is looking to win his sixth straight start. After missing the last couple of months with an elbow injury, Dodgers lefty Blake Snell returns tonight against the Royals. Also later tonight, the AL leading Rays put their seven-game winning streak on the line at the A's. The Vikings quarterback competition is over. Kyler Murray named their starter. The former number one overall pick had been the heavy favorite to win the job from the moment he signed a one-year, $1.3 million deal in March. Bears safety Kobe Bryant will miss 4 to 6 months after undergoing knee surgery.
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21: 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Bruce Feldman's annual College Football Freaks list is out. Ian loves it. So let's bring in Bruce Feldman, college football reporter for The Athletic. And Bruce, thanks for hopping on with us. You've been doing this thing for over 20 years. It has a cult following at this point. But for those who don't know, how did this thing come to fruition? It's not just the best college football players. It is the most freakish in terms of athleticism. So how did we get there?
22: So I was doing a blog for ESPN.com when I was working at ESPN Magazine. It was a college football blog. And in the dead of the off season, which, you know, it felt like it was around May, which is at the time was really slow. June was really slow. I was like looking for stuff to write about. And, you know, I'd always heard about, you know, a handful of programs talking about this freak athlete they had in their programs to the different guys or whatever. It might have been a 320-pound defensive lineman who could do backflips, or some linebacker who can vertical jump 42 inches, or another guy who bench presses 500 pounds, even though he's done 200. Some crazy freakish thing. And so I thought about it. I was like, let me see if I can come up with 10 guys and write about the 10 freakiest college football players in the country. And that's how it started. And then it grew and grew. And then, I don't know, probably about 10 years ago, when I was at Fox, they turned me into a sideline reporter. You know, that's probably how I got to know Ian once in a while. And as Ian can tell you, like before the game, you know, the people who are usually around you as a sideline person, you know, eyeballing everything are NFL scouts. And so I had all these NFL scouts who come over to me and start talking to me about the freaks list. And I was like, wow, this thing has really taken off. And then over time, people started using some of them. And Jim Nagy, who was the old Senior Bowl executive director, who's now Oklahoma's GM, like, they were great sources to bounce stuff off of. And that's really how it took off. And probably, I don't know, in the last 10 years, I started opening up. It wasn't just major college football guys. It was guys who were in FCS and guys who, I mean, I got D2 guys. I had a D3 guy. You know, it's just, and I think that feeds into it, because what I found is I love the NFL draft. I'm a big NFL fan. And a lot of fans love that draft space. So it just became a great precursor for the people who are really into it.
2: Amber, I can't tell you, every time early in the year I do a game and Feldy's there, every NFL scout is around. They're doing body measurements, body types, right, on the players, and then they're talking to Bruce nonstop. I can't even say hello to the man. Like, hey, Bruce, hey, I'm over here. How you doing, buddy? Good to see you. Catch up with me at halftime. That's how big the freaks have gotten. So let's get into it, man. First of all, before we even get to Jeremiah Smith, who got ousted as a number one freak in this year's edition, you have a three-time, which I don't remember a two-time, except it's the same guy, being the number one freak in college football. And he's from South Kakalaki, meaning South Carolina. Go ahead. Bruce, the floor is yours. Who is it?
22: Yeah, it's Nick Harbor. He is a huge receiver. The first time I'd ever seen him, laid eyeballs on him, I had heard about him. He was from the D.C. area. His dad was a former pro soccer player in the U.S. And I just remember talking to Mike Loxley. It was before we had a big noon game, Maryland against Michigan, and Loxley and I were talking about it. He looked like he was a defensive end. You know, he was every bit of 6'5", probably 230 to 240. I mean, just really, really impressive looking athlete. And at the time, the expectation was this is going to come down to the Maryland-Michigan battle. Well, it turned out Shane Beamer ended up winning that battle. I mean, this guy is a legit 10-1 100-meter sprinter. When you find guys who are that fast,
2: mercy.
22: You know, the guys he's running against are like 5'9", 170 pounds. He's almost a foot taller and 70 pounds heavier, right? And so he's still pretty raw as a receiver, you know, because he'd been running track in the offseason for a while. Now he's been more focused on football and developing. But I was talking to an NFL scout a couple of months ago. He goes, you know, we measured him. He's actually every bit of 6'6", and he's got like a an 8-foot wingspan and just crazy, crazy length to him. So, you know, I started thinking about it. It was like, you know, Megatron, Calvin Johnson, is one of the all-time, he was a freaks list guy back in the day. 6'5" and 235 with just crazy long arms, and ran 4.35 in the 40 at the combine. Well, Nick Harbor, he's not a better receiver. He's not close to Calvin Johnson at this stage, but he's an inch taller and he is faster. And to say that, I was like, man, the guy runs almost 24 miles per hour, which is insane for a football player, especially when that big.
21: Oh, unbelievable. And he just turned 21 years old, so he certainly got some time to develop some of those skills. Bruce Feldman joining us here on Amber and Ian. I'm curious, because obviously you started this list way before NIL, Bruce. And I'm curious now, when these guys make appearances on your list, do you think it's affecting the market for them in a positive way? They show up on Bruce Feldman's freaks list, and then they can pitch that when they're coming up with their next NIL deal?
22: I don't think it hurts, let's put it this way. Because, I mean, one thing that's new in the last 2 or 3 years is, used to be where I would hear from, you know, NFL folks, and maybe, you know, talk to the strength coaches I know, or some you know, NFL, some college assistants. But also what's added now is I hear from agents, you know, telling me about their guy, or I hear from the personal trainer that works with them. And so that has really taken off in the last couple of years. To be truthful, I have had a handful of those this off season where I'm like, just kind of validate that. I can't, you know, a lot of them I don't know, and I don't know that whether it's inflated or not. So to cover myself, I'm like, if I don't hear it from, you know, the coach or the strength coach there to corroborate it, you know, I'm probably going to hold off. And what I found over time is there'll be certain players, and they may have really impressive numbers, and some of the fans may know about it, and I'll ask, and they'll be like, you know, that guy hasn't done anything yet. Or, you know, they kind of have you kind of pull back a little bit. And so, or sometimes, and it definitely happened, I remember a few years ago, where there was a guy, and I asked, and they were like, he's a guy who did really well at the combine, like 9 months later. but it was a thing where I think they did not want him to be kind of seen as the face of the program and to be promoted. You know, it's an interesting, you know, I've learned a lot over this stretch and as it's grown and grown and grown.
2: The Freaks List is out. It's one of my favorite preseason college football reads every single year for the last 20 years. Bruce Feldman from The Athletic joins us and does it every year here on ESPN Radio with Amber Wilson. I'm Ian Fitzsimmons. All right, rapid fire here, Bruce. You ready? Here we go. Whose number shocked even you? Quickly, go.
22: Man, London Humphrey's a good receiver at Georgia. I did not expect him to broad jump 11.5. I was Jesus. Like, wow. I knew he was a really good athlete. I didn't know he was, because both his parents were high-level track people. I just didn't think 11.5. That's crazy.
2: Most players from one program that even surprised you?
22: Notre Dame, I think, had four. I think I had four from Alabama. There was a few.
2: There were some Gators on there. Amber's going, wait a minute. Hang on, number five now.
21: There were multiple Gators. I liked that, Bruce.
22: I know, and I could have had a third Gator. I could have had another Jaden on there. Jaden Ball was on there last year. John Sumrall was like, he's definitely freaky. I know he's super strong and he's explosive. So, but Jaden Woods is I think he'll be one of the breakout stars in college football this year.
2: A program you were stunned that you didn't have a single player on the Freaks List this year.
22: LSU, and it's only because I had a guy from there before who's still in the roster. The other thing was I had communication with some of the guys on the staff and then ended up just didn't hear back in time when we went to publication on it.
2: All right. My favorite story is not a monster name. It's not a marquee potential draft pick. It's not Jeremiah Smith. It's not Nick Harbor. It's the snake handler. Go ahead, man. This is the beauty of the Freaks, right?
22: Nerd.
2: Go ahead. Hold on, Bruce. Yeah. This is the beauty of the Freaks List. It's not just about the big boys. This is a D2 fullback he's about to tell you about. Go ahead. Fire away.
22: Yeah. So this is Harding University, a really good D2 program that won the national title a few years ago. They were runner-up last year. They have a lot of good players. This guy's the best player, and he's probably the best player in Division II football. He runs 4.4 in the 40. He bench presses almost 400 pounds. His numbers across the board are really good, but they were like, yo, he is so much more than just your normal freak. He's a freak in another way. He loves to basically hunt snakes, and he and his like cousins will go in snake infested waters. And so they're telling me this, and then all of a sudden, like, I don't know, a couple hours later, they sent me the photo, which if you go to the Freaks List, my Twitter handle, you'll see he's got his, like, he's coming out of the muck with what looks like a handful of serpents.
2: He's got 12 of them. I counted.
22: Photo.
2: Yeah.
21: No, thank you.
2: Some of them are poisonous.
21: That's a different type of freak. But Bruce. He deserves to be on this list. He might be the freakiest of the freaks of all time. Bruce, what is the smallest school? I know you mentioned a D3. What is the smallest school that's ever been represented on the Freaks List?
22: Good question. I mean, Harding's not very big. They're good in college football. Man, you know, I'm trying to think. There's been a few that are kind of that, you know, of that, I don't say of that caliber. But, like, what's crazy, another Arkansas school. I've had a bunch of guys from Central Arkansas, including this year. Like, Jake Bolday ended up transferring to Cincinnati and in the NFL. David, they've had other guys who have, and this year, one of my top 20 guys is a defensive lineman who's a wrestler, super explosive. You know, he's just short. You know, he's probably, they told me 6 feet. He's probably a little under that, but he's really explosive. And Central Arkansas, is a freak factory in Conway, Arkansas.
2: Yeah. Folks, 20 years. It has been a must for me and a lot of others from Herb Street on down. It's the Freaks List. It doesn't get any better.
21: Go find it out on The Athletic.
22: Last year, I'm talking to Sonny Styles and Jeremiah Smith, both for Freaks List stuff. And all of a sudden, they started stumping for a walk-on in the program, right? And I'm just like, okay, I'm hearing him out.
2: Well, they did?
22: They're telling me his numbers.
2: Stop it.
22: Yeah, and then so at some point, I was talking to Mickey Marotti, who's kind of the godfather of
2: strength conditioning,
22: you know,
2: coach.
22: College strength and performance. Yeah, he's the gold standard, right? And was at Florida and everything, and so we started talking this time about Inky Jones. Inky Jones is plus 6'2", 216-pound cornerback, and he is putting up numbers that rival what Sonny Styles did. And obviously, Sonny Styles is even bigger. But, I mean, this guy was a walk-on from Ohio, went to Ohio State. And he's a gunner, and he's a good, you know, he's become a good core, you know, teams player. But it's just fascinating to hear, like, man, even the Ohio State walk-on.
2: So you got, you have a previous number one freak overall in Jeremiah Smith, who's number two this year, and then to a walk-on. That's Buckeye football for you right there. Bruce, you're the best, man. Thank you so much, and thank you for doing this every single year because it helps our preparation getting ready for the college football
21: season. You can find him at Bruce Feldman CFB on Twitter. Thanks, Bruce.
22: My pleasure, guys. Thanks for having me.
2: Oh, it's our pleasure. God
21: Definitely
2: almighty.
21: Go check that one out.
2: Oh, it's so good.
21: Yeah, that one is certainly worth perusing. 30 for 30's new series, The Betrayal of Shohei Ohtani, is available now on all major podcast platforms. The Betrayal of Shohei Ohtani is presented to you by Gusto. Coming up next, Duval. Did I do it right? We'll do it however Liam Cohen did, actually, because that ended up maybe being the right way. You're listening to Amber and Ian. We'll talk about the Jags next, right here. 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
3: That Duval doesn't sound so stupid when you're a winning coach and everybody thinks that you're going to be the answer there in Jacksonville. We're in the midst of our ESPN Radio Two-a-days. The Jacksonville Jaguars are on the clock. And when I think Jacksonville, I think Mia O'Brien, ESPN radio host. You're about to hear her on game night alongside Adam Kaufman coming up at 10 o'clock Eastern. But Mia, thanks for hopping on with us early, because let's talk about this team. And you know what they say, the fourth head coach in 6 years is the charm. And that's exactly what's happened here with Liam Cohen. This is his second season. Are you noticing any differences between how he conducted things last season to this one?
4: In terms of Liam or in terms of Trevor, Amber?
3: Well, in terms of Liam, let's start there. Trevor, certainly there's going to be changes, but just now that it's Liam Cohen, you know, second season, he's not a rookie head coach anymore. What are you noticing about him?
4: Yeah, I think there's certainly a cool, calm, and collected demeanor. I also think we saw that last year, and I think that is Liam's superpower, is that he is authentically him at all times. He's not faking it. Even the Robert Saleh confrontation is not faking it. That is him protecting his team and protecting the Jaguars emblem, quite literally. And I think that that's really something that's refreshing. You don't get coach speak with Liam Cohen when you speak with him at the podium. He goes as in-depth and is as transparent a coach as I have ever worked with in my 8 years in Jacksonville and 10-plus years in the media. Because ultimately, he is someone who feels that even if you know what our game plan is, we are going to execute it better than you. And thus, go ahead and try. And I think that that sort of confidence has been exuded not just into the quarterback, but throughout the entire ecosystem in Duval.
5: What have you seen in the quarterback in Trevor Lawrence?
4: Yeah, that's the easy one. I have never seen in six training camps of covering Trevor Lawrence, Ian, I have never seen him push the ball downfield and connect the way that he is, whether it's Parker Washington, who of course is having a second straight standout training camp. It's Jacoby Myers. It's Travis Hunter. It's Brian Thomas Jr., everyone's favorite three words in the English language. it doesn't matter. He is pushing the ball downfield, and look, not every one of them is connecting, but he looks carefree. And when I say carefree, I don't mean careless. I mean that he is playing with that same confidence that his head coach exudes. And I think that that's what is so refreshing for us as football fans, because it's the same guy we saw at Clemson. It's the same guy we saw carve up Alabama in the national championship game, Ian, and said, that's a dude, because he wasn't thinking back then. And it feels like that same guy is here for all to see, albeit a little bit more mature and with a child and one more on the way and married and been in Jacksonville and seen a whole heck of a lot of you know what here over the last 6 years. And it's really, like I said, I think as a independent of being a reporter covering this team, it's refreshing as a football fan to just see Trevor playing the game the way we know he can.
3: Yeah, honestly, Mia, Mia O'Brien joining us here. Honestly, Mia, it's about damn time. And I think that we've all been waiting to see that from Trevor Lawrence. Part of what's going to help him this season is that he's got 10 of the 11 starters on offense from last season are returning. So he has continuity there. How important is that? This team has seen so much change over the years. How important is it that right now they're not in an era of change anymore?
4: It's massive, Amber, and not to spoil what we're going to discuss on our Two-a-days with the New Orleans Saints coming up on game night here on ESPN Radio. But much like the New Orleans Saints, who the Jaguars will have a joint practice with on Thursday and preseason game number one on Saturday, the Jaguars little to no change on their roster in terms of the starters, but also on the coaching staff. And I think that's even more important comparatively to the players on the field, because Bashaul Tuten and LaQuint Allen got tons of touches last year. I know it's sad to see Travis Achane depart for New Orleans, his home state of Louisiana. Of course, he and Trevor will go all the way back to the Clemson days. But I don't really feel like that's a lost starter per se, because the two guys who are stepping in have a lot of experience with 16. I do think the idea of the only coach on offense you lost in attrition was your assistant offensive line coach. That sort of continuity. The OC is back. The quarterback coach is back. The passing game coordinator and assistant head coach is back. Not to mention, of course, your head coach. And the scheme is the same. That is huge for Trevor Lawrence, because even though Doug Peterson was here for 3 years, they changed play callers after year one. And even then, Press Taylor was allegedly

0: calling the second half of games down the home stretch of the 2022 season. And so different voices in his head, I would think, not the best for a young quarterback developing. He has all the continuity in the world heading into 2026.
1: Having said all of that, how have you become a Duck fan, a fan of the Oregon Ducks?
0: Well, you know,
1: being there in Jacksonville, Florida.
0: Listen. Shout out to our good friend Rob Mullins. I actually keep the lovely note that he wrote after I filled in for Amber last year, and he sent me this nice note. Ian,
1: Amber's about to be pissed. I mean, she's about to get upset because you got a 300 pair.
2: Yeah, I heard she got some nice shoes.
0: I'm not trying to rock the boat with HR or anything. These magical shoes showed up at my door, but it ironically, as I'm looking over at the TV screen, and of course we are going to talk about this coming up on game night, the Indiana Fever prevail over Sabrina Ionescu and the New York Liberty at Gainbridge Fieldhouse. But I said to Rob Mullins, the wonderful athletic director at Oregon, I said, hey, you know, the CC1s are going to be coming out soon. Can you talk to your friend Phil for me? And he said, why would I do that? He's like, I could get... Like, let's get you some Sabrinas. And I've always wanted, and if Rob's listening, I've always wanted a Sabrina New York Liberty, the mint jersey. I've always been a secret Sabrina fan.
1: Are you begging now?
0: No, I'm just saying I've always been a secret Sabrina fan. And her and Caitlin are like buddies. And so, yeah, no, I've always rooted for Oregon. And Dan Lanning is one of the best characters in all of sports. And I wish them well, although I do need to see Dante Moore win a big game before I can pick him as a Heisman contender in my straw poll on game night.
1: She's rocking the $300, you know, Sabrina's
2: right now.
1: Hey, shoot
2: your shot. It's working for her so far. You can hear more of Mia on game night. They'll head your way at 10 p.m. Eastern.
0: Love you guys.
2: Mia.
0: Love you guys. See you guys coming up on the other side.
2: Where are my Sabrinas? So she feels...
1: You weren't on the show that night.
2: I wasn't here, so now I don't get shoes? What's happening around these parts? All right, coming up next, we're going to find out, like we always do here on Amber and Ian, what is a big deal and what's not a big deal? It's a big deal enough shoes.
1: Sabrina's.
3: You're a double X,
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3: right?
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18: I'm Christine Lisi. A mere three hits for the NL East leading Braves tonight. One, an Ozzie Albies home run. Another is a two-run shot by Matt Olson. Atlanta leading the Mets 4-0 top of the ninth. Blue Jays scored three in the fifth. They're up 4-3 on a Red Sox team that has lost three in a row. The Cubs, who hold the top NL wild card spot with an 8-5 lead on the Nationals' bottom eight. Alex Bregman 2-for-4, three runs scored and an RBI. Mariners leading the Yankees 1-0 bottom seven. New York does have the bases loaded with one out for Ryan McMahon. Brenton Doyle, Edgar Carroll, Miguel Vargas have each homered. White Sox leading the Reds 4-1, top of the eighth. Orioles 5, Twins 2, bottom six. Gunnar Henderson's 3-for-3, two RBI and two runs scored. Kevin McGonigal has driven in three runs. He scored another. Tigers leading the Guardians 6-4 in the top of the ninth inning. Christopher Sanchez, who has won his last five starts, four hits, seven strikeouts. Phillies and Cardinals are still scoreless in the bottom of the sixth inning. Marlins beat the Pirates 2-0. Paul Skeens, two runs, five hits, four strikeouts and five in the loss. Pittsburgh has lost 13 of his last 16 starts. Coming up just after the top of the hour, lefty Blake Snell returns from a lengthy stint on the injured list with an elbow injury against the Royals. LA's plan for Snell, five innings, about 75 to 80 pitches. As the Vikings hope when they signed him to a one-year, $1.3 million contract in March, Kyler Murray won their quarterback competition. Bears safety Kobe Bryant will miss 4 to 6 weeks after undergoing knee surgery. His extended absence, a significant blow for Chicago's secondary, which has dealt with multiple injuries throughout training camp this summer.
19: Hey, this is Rich Eisen. Coming up on Wednesday's show, Rashawn Gary, new to the Dallas Cowboys, is stopping by in studio. The same thing of the host of The Wall, Chris Hardwick, will join us, and Washington Huskies head coach Jed Fish stops by too. That's Wednesday's Rich Eisen show on Disney Plus, the ESPN app, and ESPN Radio.
2: 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At Ian Fitz, ESPN is how you find him. At Amber W Sports is how you find me. 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Kyler Murray is now the starting quarterback for the Minnesota Vikings. That news became official. We talked about that. We talked about the NBA schedule release. 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
20: But is it a big deal or not a big deal with Amber and Ian?
2: And our producer tonight, Josh Kapke.
1: Hey, Josh, I will tell you this. It's a big deal that the Yankees actually had bases loaded and actually played it two to one Yankees over the Mariners right now.
22: Well, not if you're a Rays supporter, Ian, like myself.
2: That's true. That's the opposite of a big deal.
1: But it's still a big deal.
22: It is, yeah.
1: Either way, it's a big deal.
2: Well, it's a big, yeah, it's a bad deal. Big, bad deal.
22: Big, bad deal. Well, we're going to move those big deals to the back to the NFL with the, obviously, the Vikings. They named Kyler Murray their starting quarterback. Coach Kevin O'Connell confirmed Tuesday. It was the expected conclusion to the team's quarterback competition, despite a rocky series of practices leading to the decision. Amber, is this a big deal, not a big deal?
2: It's a big deal because Kyler Murray even acknowledged some of the rocky practices, and he said that he was getting limited first-team reps, and that's part of the problem when you have a quarterback competition. So it's a big deal that they went ahead, they decided on their guy, Ian, and then they can move forward, and now he will be taking all of the first-team reps, and you can put your energy into actually trying to truly develop Kyler Murray. And what's a pretty difficult offense, I know they're already trying to change things around him and also suit his talents. He's wildly talented. No one questions that. His work ethic has certainly been questioned in the past. But if there's anybody who's the quarterback whisperer, Ian, it is Kevin O'Connell. I think this is a big deal.
1: I'm going to go not a big deal because the moment he was signed, we all assumed, at least I did, and we talked about it, that Kyler Murray was going to be the starting quarterback in Minnesota. So not a big deal. The big deal is that he's getting first team reps, to your point. But now you put JJ McCarthy, a top 10 pick. Is he on the street? I mean, are you shopping him? What are you doing with him? Because I think JJ McCarthy is immensely talented. That's the bigger deal to me, is you now have this remarkable talent that could be the next Baker Mayfield or Sam Darnold, or the next one in the pike, to me, is Mac Jones, who's going to get a starting gig somewhere and going to go and be a star at some team. Could J.J. McCarthy be that next guy? That, to me, is a bigger deal than Kyler Murray being named the starter at Minnesota. The moment they traded for him, it was done. It was over.
2: Maybe J.J. will end up the backup quarterback in San Fran when Mac moves on, and then he'll go
1: to rotation?
2: The school of Shanahan rehab, yeah. Rotation of the quarterbacks, how it all works in the National Football League. Josh?
22: Well, we'll stay in the NFL. Eagles quarterback Jalen Hurts, speed in camp, drawing rave reviews. Quarterback Jalen Hurts has been standing out at Eagles training camp, and members of the defense are taking notice. I think when Jalen's having a good camp, I think he looks faster, said defensive coordinator Vic Fangio. Obviously, we can't touch him during practice, so there's always that debate whether you had him or not for a sack. And I think there's been a few times where our guys think they had him, and they really didn't. Ian, is this a big deal or not a big deal?
1: He's lighter, faster, and he's got his jaw locked. And when that happens with the Jalen Hurts that I covered at Alabama, that I covered at Oklahoma, and then briefly early on his career at Philadelphia, let me tell you, when that dude gets his jaw locked, watch out. That means he is, when I say he's laser focused, he's trimmed down a bit. Man, yeah, it's a big deal. Watch out for Jalen Hurts this year.
2: I mean, I don't know about the trimming down portion. What I'm confused about is, did we think Jalen Hurts was slow? When did that happen? I don't remember those conversations. There's certainly been a lot of questioning of Jalen Hurts over the years in terms of his ability to be an elite quarterback. Nobody questions his ability to win, obviously. He certainly knows how to do that, knows how to do that at the highest level. But I've never heard anybody call Jalen Hurts slow. So I didn't realize that we were worried about his speed going into this year when he's still a couple years away from 30. So I don't think that this is a big deal. I always thought Jalen Hurts was a hell of an athlete. All right, and he still is. Cool.
22: Moving over to the high school gridiron, there's this high school in Arkansas. I think Maumelle, I probably butchered that, but high school football player in Arkansas had every right to be rattled after finding a venomous snake
2: inside his
22: helmet during practice. The Maumelle High student felt unusual movement inside his headgear following warm-ups last week and brought his helmet to an assistant coach for an inspection. A slithering 2-foot cotton mouth was discovered.
1: No!
2: Cotton mouth.
1: Whoa,
2: man.
1: Hold on. Whoa, stop. Stop right there.
2: I knew you were going to freak out when you heard that.
1: When you say cotton, so I'm thinking grass snake.
2: Oh,
1: right?
2: No. It's a straight up. I saw pictures of it. It was a 2-foot long cotton mouth.
1: So the grass snake is fine, right? You want those in your yard. They're getting rid of rats and meeses and, bugs and whatnot. Cottonmouths, that's poisonous. That's no bueno.
2: One of the deadliest snakes that this country has to offer. And he practiced with it in his helmet for an hour, this kid.
1: Folsom, Louisiana, growing up on that horse farm, we had cottonmouths everywhere.
2: Ugh.
1: So, all right, go ahead. Continue. Go ahead. This guy, he had a cottonmouth in his helmet.
2: Under the lining. You can look it up. There's pictures.
1: They managed to
2: take pictures. Then they had to submerge the helmet in water to get this cotton mouth out. They obviously called the authorities, and they relocated the snake. You'll be happy to hear. The fact that it did not attack.
1: Relocated? No, you chopped the damn thing's head off. Anyway, go
2: maybe
1: ahead.
2: Maybe they did that later after they got it away from the high school.
1: But go ahead. Sorry, Josh.
2: It was hiding in the lining of this helmet, and this poor teenager.
1: Never mind. Amber's got it.
2: Venomous. Because I kept looking. Looking at this story, I can't. No, sorry, Josh. I didn't mean to jump on your story here, but it's a big deal.
22: Anyways, for the rest of it, the pit viper was so reluctant to exit the helmet that the police officers had to pour water in it to force the snake out and into a bag. Animal Service Says technicians arrived a few minutes later, identified the snake as a deadly cottonmouth, and took it to a wooded area far from the school. We'll move on over to the NBA, obviously.
1: No, don't move on. Hold on a second. If I'm the parent of that kid, I can't even imagine. Where are we storing the equipment?
2: It's got to be in the garage. And cottonmouths love
1: dark,
2: small places. So you find them in purses and shoes. You know, they're
1: stinky,
2: small enough.
1: Moist areas.
2: I bet they had that helmet in their garage, right?
1: Oh, man. When I say
2: it makes sense because it's the start of, think about it, that it was in his garage probably all summer.
1: Here's my cottonmouth story. It's a true story. Amber's heard it. But, Josh, I want your reaction to this. So, I'm about 6 years old. My older brother, God rest his soul, Brendan, is 8. And our younger brother, Kevin, who now is a Helitech firefighter and a smoke jumper.
2: This is why he's an adrenaline junkie, because he raised him.
1: He is a freak. Yeah. He has to face near-death experiences once a week. By the way, God bless him. He's fighting those fires out in Montana right now. So stay safe, boys. We come in one day from, just moving the yearlings, whatever, your morning chores, growing up on a horse farm. And there is a cottonmouth right there in the mudroom on the couch, coiled and now hissing. And when I say cottonmouth, folks, fangs are out, and it's a white mouth. That's what they're called, cottonmouths.
22: Nope.
1: This thing is pissed and livid. And we're all like, we're not dropping our boots in there. Sorry. My mom comes up.
2: It's like cottonmouth's house now.
1: Grabs a lead shank. A lead shank is what you see horses being led in the Kentucky, in the Kentucky Derby, right? Where it's a chain that latches onto the halter and then a long leather strap. My mom grabs a lead shank off the rack in the room where the coppermouth is sitting on the couch and proceeds to look at her boys and goes, I'm raising a bunch of damn ninnies around here. And then whips the cottonmouth with the lead shank to death. Bloodied on the couch, grabs the snake, throws it in the yard. Now the Weimaraners are now devouring the cottonmouth. And my mom says, breakfast?
22: Yeah, you can call me a sissy or a ninny or whatever you want. I'm
1: with you. That's a true story. True story.
22: Yeah, I'm
1: can't make it up.
22: I'm probably not going in that mud room.
1: But a cottonmouth, that snake, folks, what I just described was in that kid's helmet.
2: I can't even imagine. If I was that kid, I'm never playing football again.
22: And he was feeling it, too. Like,
1: that's the crazy. No, man. One bite, and he's dead.
2: Right?
1: On his skull?
2: On his head?
1: Oh.
2: One bite, and he's dead.
1: Well, you can't penetrate the skull, but around the ear, the neck. Oh my God! Yeah. No.
22: Yeah, that's a.
1: Josh, I'm not gonna sleep tonight because of that story. Thanks, appreciate it.
22: Yeah, no problem. I want to keep people up.
1: No problem.
2: Anything else, Josh?
22: Yeah, let's go to college football after that. Since we've hit high school and the NFL. Targeting penalties assessed. There are some rule changes coming. College football changes, including tweaks to targeting and offensive pass interference rules. Targeting penalties assessed in the second half of a game will no longer require the offensive player to sit out the first half of his team's next game. Offensive pass interference will now become a 10-yard penalty, and the little used fair catch kick will be introduced to college football. Ian, is this a big deal or not a big deal?
1: Well, the big deal is part of the Devin White rule, right? Where Devin White was suspended after a BS call against Mississippi State in the second half. Alabama's on the horizon. At that time, LSU was like ranked 5th in the country. Bama's ranked, first or second, whatever it is. And Devin White can't play the first half of that monster matchup, which we had here on ESPN Radio. So that is a massive deal. The rest of it, whatever. that to me is a big
2: deal. That I think is a big deal. I mean, frankly, the fair catch is also a big deal. Yeah, it's a big deal when you see these rules changes. But the one that Ian just said, yeah, that is a very big deal, because the punishment later in the game that has nothing to do with the preceding game, when you're talking about such a short season and one that has so much gravity with every single game, it's certainly a big deal that
1: I can't get the cotton mouth in that kid's helmet.
2: If you see the pictures, my skin crawls thinking about it. Coming up next, somebody is looking out for that child. Thank God.
1: Oh,
2: coming
1: my
2: up next,
1: God.
2: What if you were the coach? We'll get into it right here on ESPN Radio.
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0: 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We've been talking a lot about this Akron football promotion, Ian. For those of you who don't know, the Akron Zips are going to give one lucky fan the opportunity to be the OC for the opening drive against Robert Morris on September 12th. And whoever wins this contest will be able to sit down and carve out plays. It's the OC of the game.
1: And let's go. We had Joe Moorhead, the head coach of Akron, on.
0: Yep.
1: He respects the integrity of the game. And when his AD and president came to him with this idea, he is also the play caller for the offense. He will have his game plan in place. Then you come in with yours, whomever wins this
0: contest.
1: Right. And he will incorporate what he has in mind with what you have in mind. And then you're going to go.
0: Yeah, you're going to collaborate with Coach Moorhead.
1: And by the way, it's genius because Pat McAfee has bought season tickets to the Akron Zips. John Gruden now has bought season tickets to the Akron Zips. Their suites are sold out for the first time ever in the history of Akron football. So when we talked to Coach Moorhead last week, he was hesitant at first and then understood it and then laid some ground rules, and here we go. Yeah, but whomever is coming in and gets picked, you will be calling plays on that first drive with his incorporated
0: game plan. You're going to sit down.
1: On
0: Thursday, he's hoping whoever wins the contest that they'll be able to get together on Thursday and start sketching
1: genius
0: out the drive and discussing the plays. Now, that will probably have a lot to do with who wins this contest, because the fact now that the John Grudens of the world... Can you imagine? John Gruden will be the OC of the Akron Zips just a moment in time, but it's still on his resume. And if you're Coach Moorhead and it is John Gruden, or even McAfee, but if it is John Gruden who wins it, how do you handle that?
1: All right, one, I don't think it's going to be John Gruden. I don't think it would be McAfee, even though, by the way, I will say this. It needs to be just a diehard Akron fan, right? That is involved in that first game, first drive, you know, against Robert Morris.
0: But if it is randomly chosen, and I don't know how, you know, if they can't see the names,
1: right?
0: Just choose John Gruden.
1: But even after that, right? The last game of the season for PR, right? If there's nothing on the line, if you're already in the MAC title game or whatever it may be, right? You announce before the last game, right? If you already know your fate, you know you're going to the title game or whatever. That's when you rig it, and that's when you have McAfee, right, come in, and random draw last week. Whoa! Look who it is. Pat McAfee, or oh my God, look who it is. It's John Gruden. The PR that you would get from that alone.
0: Oh, it would be so much pub. I'd make it McAfee, because can you imagine? I mean, he'd bring ESPN with him. He'd do his darn show from it.
1: Oh, 100%. Yeah.
0: College game day might show up.
1: easy, cowgirl. That's one where at the end of the year, yeah. You rig it, whatever. But yeah, the first one, absolutely. After that, you announce, you know, hey man, before the last week of the season, if everything's sewed up, we have one last draw. Oh my gosh, look who it is! It's Darius Butler from the Pat McAfee show, and therefore it may not be McAfee, right? But it's somebody from his show. It'd be awesome.
0: What is worse? If you are we wouldn't know because, like you said, it's going to be a collaboration with Coach Moorhead, and he doesn't have an OC who calls plays. He actually calls the play. So I guess he wouldn't be in danger of this happening so much. But we did just see a Phillies fan win a contest to call a baseball game. And that
1: Lewis
0: guy
1: Culp.
0: Came in.
1: Lewis Culp at 73.
0: Lewis Culp comes in, calls a game as well as any of the radio broadcasters calling that game.
1: Radio or TV.
0: Right, radio or TV, but they were on radio. But radio or TV, it's unbelievable how
1: his
0: good
1: cadence,
0: he was.
1: Rhythm. Was phenomenal.
0: Phenomenal. Apparently practices. Apparently he'll call games on YouTube, just practicing on tape. And apparently he does it for some sports, like Little League and whatnot around. So he had been practicing for that moment his whole life. So he bid to win that moment. He bid $20,000. And that was his moment, man. And he went viral because that dude is so good. I mean, he could get a job tomorrow.
1: He joined us.
0: As a play-by-play.
1: He was great with us. I mean, just
0: But I was wondering in that moment, not how he was feeling. I was wondering in that moment, how were the professional broadcasters around him feeling? Like, what the hell? Who's this guy? You know, you don't want the fan coming in and upstaging you. So what's worse, if this fan who wins the Akron Zips contest comes in and upstages the Akron coaching staff, and he ends up, you know, it's the best opening drive they've ever had in the history of the school? Or is it the opposing DC who can't stop the fans' drive?
1: Yeah, well, considering the head coach is the offensive coordinator, and he has told us when he joined us last week in Joe Moorhead, it will be a collaboration.
0: You know, he's being real clear about that. He's had.
1: Yeah, it's also integrity of the game. I mean, he's been. I mean, I've known Joe for 20 years. I mean, he's a big historian of the game. To answer your question, it's a DC on the other side.
0: You don't want
1: to be dunked on, right, by some fan, even if it is a collaboration with the head coach who is the play caller. You don't want to be that DC who gave up that drive.
0: Yeah, because that's what you're going to hear about. You're not going to hear, he collaborated with Coach Moorhead or she collaborated with Coach Moorhead. All you're going to hear about is that you gave up a tutty to a fan who got pulled out of the stands.
1: 100%.
0: Unless it's John Gruden, then I don't think it's nearly as embarrassing. Coming up next here, game night is headed your way. Mia O'Brien and Adam Kaufman will take you down the stretch right here on ESPN Radio.
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0: Brian, Kyler Murray has been named the starting quarterback of the Minnesota Vikings. Head coach Kevin O'Connell announced today. O'Connell also told reporters that former number 10 overall pick J.J. McCarthy is the Vikings' backup. And Carson Wentz, quote, remains on the roster. Murray signed a one-year, $1.3 minimum million-dollar deal with Minnesota this offseason. Other news around the NFL. Bears safety Kobe Bryant underwent knee surgery on Friday, according to his head coach Ben Johnson, and will miss 4 to 6 months. Bryant signed a three-year, $40 million contract with the club this offseason. The 2026-2027 NBA schedule has been released. The defending champion New York Knicks will host LeBron James and the Sixers on opening night, October 20th. A rematch of last year's Western Conference Finals also on opening night as the Spurs and Thunder square off. Christmas Day matchups headlined by the Spurs and Knicks championship game rematch at high noon. Marquee matchup in the WNBA tonight between the Indiana Fever and the New York Liberty. Kelsey Mitchell and Caitlin Clark combined for 38 points in the first half en route to a 106-92 win. Clark finished with 22-10-4 en route to another double-double. She passed Sue Bird for third all-time amongst guards in 498 fewer games. Two games about to tip off. The Mystics travel to Las Vegas to face the Aces and put their seven-game win streak to the test. The Mercury visit the Sparks out on the West Coast. Both those games set to tip off at 10 p.m. To the majors, the New York Yankees trying to close out what would be a 4-1 win over the Mariners in the Bronx. The White Sox and the Reds tied at 4. That one is in the bottom of the ninth on the south side of Chicago. Cardinals lead the Phillies 1-0 in the top of the eighth. The Rangers lead the Angels 1-0 at the end of the first. For more scores and analysis, check out ESPN.com and that all-new ESPN app. More on QB1 in Minnesota is coming up next on Game Night with Adam Kaufman and yours truly right here on ESPN Radio.
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1: 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Adam, happy to have you aboard here on this fine little program. 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
2: I think maybe once before, but listen, first time with you, first time with Renee. 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
1: Hey, listen, it's the first dance, and we like to do things, as Q Myers likes to say, a little bit differently here on Game Night. And the way we do it goes like this.
3: I made you look.
0: Game Night. Made you look. Made you
1: look. Let's get it popping. We begin in the WNBA. Final score. Caitlin Clark, Kelsey Mitchell, 50 points combined in a 106-92 win at Gainbridge Fieldhouse over the New York Liberty. As you just heard in the sports update, CC passes Sue Bird for third all-time amongst guards in double-doubles. Here's the real stat that you need to listen to, Adam Kaufman. Sue Bird.
2: All ears.
1: Sue Bird, 28 career double-doubles. That was third all-time. 580 games. Caitlin Clark, 29 career double-doubles, 82 career games.
2: I mean, she's decent, right? She's an okay basketball player.
1: Yeah, you know.
2: If only people noticed, if only people paid any level of attention to Caitlin Clark, that would be the real win.
1: Only we talked about the basketball, am I right, brother man?
2: Like, she just never comes up. It's the weirdest thing.
1: And when we do talk about her, we don't talk about stats like that. By the way.
2: She can ball. Look, 22-10.
1: 22-10.
2: Again, another. I just wish, honestly, like, if we were paying attention to this game before we came on, that it was a little bit more of a game. I mean, you saw the Fever run away from the Liberty in the second quarter, plus 12 in that quarter. And from there, it was just New York trying to play catch up. I mean, the Liberty led this thing by 21 points at one point. It really wasn't much of a contest, which for a marquee event on a Tuesday night, two very evenly matched teams, similar records, would have been cool if they were just a little bit closer coming down to the wire. Didn't pan out that way.
1: Yeah, what I love that the Indiana Fever do is they'll be up 20 at half, and then somehow magically I'll go into the home studio, I'll get the radio dial all ready to go for the program, and then I look and it's a five-point game in the third quarter. The Indiana Fever love to do that. They did not do that tonight. I greatly appreciate that for my own health, and I also, for the sake of context, will give you the most double-doubles by a guard in WNBA history. Caitlin Clark is within distance of Courtney Williams, who is second on that all-time list with 31 career double-doubles. She did it in 367 games. Of course, still active for that first-place Minnesota Lynx squad and still putting up buckets herself. Courtney Vandersloot still hooping with the Chicago Sky, 63 career double-doubles, 452 career games. Adam, what made you look on this fine Tuesday?
2: Well, listen, I know we've got a WNBA season. The playoffs are right around the corner. Fall is coming. It's August, Mia, and August means football. Training camps are underway, and we're getting some decisions being made across the league, including some of these quote-unquote QB controversies. I'll tell you what, there was never a question, not for one singular second, in Minnesota. For all the coach speak about J.J. McCarthy, last year's week one starter, year two, although kind of sort of year one after his rookie season washed out by injury, that he would have a chance to compete. No. The moment Minnesota signed Kyler Murray, not that he's just this, you know, overly deserving player. I mean, he hasn't been a Pro Bowler in years. He only played five games last year, but he's been in the league. He's approaching 30. He's a veteran. He's done some things. He's been in awards conversations. The moment they go out and sign Kyler Murray, that was the end for J.J. McCarthy. And I appreciate Kevin O'Connell, the head coach from Minnesota, saying that McCarthy's still part of the organization's plans and he can write his story and blah, blah, blah. No, it's over. It's over. You're done. You're Mitchell Trubisky. I'm sorry. Goodbye. It is Kyler Murray's show. He's the guy. He's the week one starter. Fourth straight year for Minnesota with a starting QB different from the previous year in week one. That's not great. But you needed an answer. You needed to appease Justin Jefferson and some of the other weapons that you have there. You need someone who can get him the ball. The question will be, ultimately, Mia, can Kyler Murray stay on the field? Arizona didn't believe so. It's why the Cardinals paid him $35.5 million to go away, and he went to Minnesota for a mill and change. But I'm excited about the Kyler Murray era. It was inevitable, and it's also, by the way, the right decision.
1: Why is it the right decision, Adam?
2: Because, again, he can play. J.J. McCarthy can't play. He played 10 games last year. Mia, you and I were meeting for the first time. I don't know if you're a giant college football fan, locked in you are, were on Michigan a couple years back.
1: Listen, J.J. McCarthy may not be able to play football, but nine can play football. Nine is very, very good at playing football. Or no, not on nine. It's 11. Wow, I really already outed myself as not being that locked into college football. It also tells you how much I've followed J.J. McCarthy and his alter ego in the last 3 years since he exited Michigan.
2: Listen, we've all gotten things wrong as it relates to being sports fans and doing what we do and having takes and whatever. If there's one that I will, for the rest of my life, unless he goes out and he's Sam Darnold and Baker Mayfield and flips the script and all that with that next stop wherever it is after Minnesota, if J.J. McCarthy continues on the pace that he is at and he becomes like Josh Rosen or something, then I'll forever be patting myself on the back because I didn't think this guy could play in college. And I know he won a national championship, but honestly, did he? Like, did he win a national championship or did Harbaugh in the run game win the national championship? Well, I think J.J. McCarthy was a great game manager. He wasn't a great player. And that was overly obvious throughout last year and the up and down 10-game stretch around all of the injuries that he suffered.
1: It's funny you bring up the run game. By the way, nine is the alter ego that J.J. McCarthy plays homage and plays into, by the way. It's in homage to his number at the University of Michigan. What I think is interesting about bringing up the run game and how that is what won Michigan the 2023 national title, Adam, is the idea of Minnesota potentially having to lean more into the run game in general, regardless of who their quarterback is. That's at least been the report out of Minnesota so far during training camp has been, well, yes, they didn't get a whole heck of a lot out of the quarterback position last year. Kevin O'Connell was not happy with what he got out of the run game as well. And when you know that Kyler Murray's availability could be in question, when you know J.J. McCarthy's level of aptitude could be in question, and you need to build up that young quarterback, or in the case of Kyler Murray, that veteran quarterback with a strong run game. Well, I mean, that's kind of what J.J. McCarthy's been doing all along. So if the run game is much improved from last year, then did J.J. McCarthy maybe not really even get a fair shake at this thing?
2: Again, it would be here. This is where I'll talk out of both sides of my mouth, just to play it fair. It would be ridiculous for me to sit here and say, this guy sucks, it's over, he's done, there's no chance he's going to have a career, because we've seen enough guys prove over the course of time, even just recent history, let alone all time, that the grass can be greener elsewhere, the change of scenery, that fit, that coaching, that systems, that all of this stuff, it matters. Again, Baker Mayfield had a good year in Cleveland, and then obviously the sort of brief resurgence there with the Rams, it reinvigorated his confidence, and then he does what he's done in Tampa, and he got the payday, and now it's the, you know, bet on himself year that he's got in front of him. But Sam Darnold, nobody in a million years would have thought Sam Darnold would be a Super Bowl champion after what we saw throughout multiple stops in his career. Daniel Jones, you know, was in the MVP conversation last year until the Colts, you know, totally torpedoed and he got hurt and all of that, and so he is now having a resurgence to this stage of his career. So I would be ignorant to sit here and say that it is impossible for J.J. McCarthy. I don't believe it. I don't think it's going to happen. But for me to just absolutely dismiss it, that would be naive. Because, again, those factors do matter. But, man, I mean, for him to look back or sit there and say, well, did he not get a fair shake in part because of the run game? Let me clarify.
1: If the run game is improved, would it really make a difference if it's J.J. McCarthy?
2: How much are you
1: going to
2: improve it with Aaron Jones and Jordan Mason?
1: Well, again, you're hoping your offensive line stays healthy, too. Christian Darrisaw has also battled injuries over the last few years.
2: Sure. Yeah, I just, I, I like Jordan Mason. And, you know, for people out there, like best ball drafts and season-long fantasy and all of that, I think Mason's going to have a good season, a good depth piece, a guy that you can get late or mid-rounds in your drafts. You know, you don't have to overdraft him. But I think he's ultimately going to emerge and be the number one. You know, he's going to be the RB1. Not necessarily a bell cow. It's not generally the system. They like to share the ball, and that's fine. But Aaron Jones on the wrong side of 30. He's dealing with injuries. You know, it continues to be in the news currently, even here in training camp. There's no way he plays a full season. He generally doesn't at this stage. And so, you know, it's not like you've got the, you know, Price in Seattle or, you know, the escaping my name now in Arizona, the who they just drafted top three.
1: Jeremiah Love.
2: Love, thank you. So, and how does one forget about Love? There are good young bell cow backs that are primed to take the league by storm. That's not what we have in Minnesota right here. So even if the offensive line is healthier, even if Kyler Murray, you know, plays a little bit the way he did a couple of seasons ago when he did play a rare full season for him, I still don't think that Aaron Jones Sr. and Jordan Mason are going to be what carries Minnesota to victory. What you're going to need, not to oversimplify this thing for a second, how about Justin Jefferson does what he's supposed to do and what he's capable of doing and didn't have the opportunity to do when J.J. McCarthy was throwing him the ball? I don't know if you've looked at his numbers recently, Mia. Justin Jefferson, who is generally very durable, he played 17 games last year. He had 84 catches, not a career low, but not far off, and only 1,048 yards. 1,048 yards. You know what he did 2 years prior?
1: What
2: he had 1,074 yards in 10 games. 10. 7 fewer games. He was putting up more yards. When this guy plays a healthy season, 1,500, 1,600, 1,800 yards, that, like, at a minimum, he should be a 1,400-yard receiver with a capable quarterback, and he didn't have one last year. So you're bringing in a quote-unquote, not, I mean, he was a little bit of a cast-off, again, to go back to Arizona paying him to go away. It's not like you're bringing in this star quarterback, but you are bringing in what should be a marked improvement over J.J. McCarthy, and that is as much to cater to your offense and improve your team after, you know, a late rally. They were pretty bad, what, 4-8, and then they win their last five, so they finish above 500, but it's a bad year. You don't go to the playoffs. You're fourth on the odds board to win the division this year. The expectations are not high, but if you want to surprise somebody, if you want to go out there and perform, Justin Jefferson is your most valuable, most important, best player. He needs to go out there and be the star that he is. And it just wasn't going to happen in my mind with J.J. McCarthy throwing him the ball. At least with Kyler Murray, you got a chance.
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4: It's clear that Philly has a championship-level defense. 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

0: It's a surreal feeling. I don't know how long it's been since that final buzzer went off, but I still don't believe it.
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0: making this whole thing about himself on a daily basis.
1: Do you support the helicopter, though?
0: Oh, people are going to be tracking it the way they track planes. It's going to be amazing. Where's the helicopter's path? It's going to be amazing commentary until people get wildly bored of it.
1: Simultaneously, Adam, not to cut you off, but people talk out of both sides of their mouth, though, because when LeBron James chose Philadelphia, so many said this is going to be great. He's going to race Tyrese Maxey and Jaylen Brown to the facility. They're going to be there at 5 a.m. They're reinvigorating his career. So my man's out here flying at 4:30 a.m. from New York City in a helicopter to Philadelphia, which I don't even think it takes more than a half hour.
0: Old Rocky's going to be out there at the crack of dawn, running up the steps and banging the Liberty Bell. No, LeBron was never, it was never about being a Philadelphia resident. Look, Renee's a New York guy. He probably agrees with this. If it were truly up to New York, to LeBron, and in my mind, this is not like, oh, somebody told me. If I feel, and we've heard the rumors, right, that LeBron was interested in going to the Knicks, and the Knicks were not interested in LeBron. And I firmly believe, had the Knicks not won the championship last year, that would have been an entirely different story. Without a doubt in my mind, LeBron James would be a New York Knick today if the Knicks had not won the title. And there is nothing he would have loved more than to call, much, you know, like playing it, I mean, not the Staples Center anymore, but playing in L.A. and the, you know, legendary Los Angeles and a marquee franchise and, the you know, all the titles and all of that. I think he would have loved to wrap up his career as a New York Knick and calling the Mecca, Madison Square Garden, his home, and having the celebrities as they were throughout the NBA Finals and throughout the playoffs, mostly the Finals, out there for every single home game, getting their close look at LeBron throughout his farewell tour of a last season or two. That would have been the dream. LeBron wanted to be a Knick. LeBron wanted to call New York home, and he settled to a degree. He couldn't get New York. The Knicks weren't interested. They won the title. Great. And so they're building what they've got going on, and good on them for making that decision. It's not easy to turn down a guy like LeBron. Obviously, 27 teams, according to the reports, reached out about his services. So we obviously know, you know, at least one that wasn't on that list. So I think, yeah, he's going to be in and around Times Square, and New York is going to be home, and there's going to be all the marketing and the endorsements. And obviously, the guy's made more than $1 billion off the court in his career to begin with, never mind on the floor earnings. And it's just we're going to see him on reality shows. He's going to be in movies. He's going to make, you know, more guest appearances on TV shows. It's going to be a New York continuation of what happened in LA. But does it follow with winning in Philadelphia? I am very skeptical, but that's another conversation entirely. But this makes sense as a day one game. I won't call it a first game, Mia, because for whatever ridiculous reason, at 3 p.m. Eastern on a Tuesday, we've got Celtics and Pistons. I say that as a Boston fan. I don't know why that's tipping off the year as opposed to Sixers-Knicks, but whatever.
1: Hey, listen, we announced, the Field of 68 announced earlier today that the 24-hour college basketball tournament to kick off, or not even a tournament so much as just an all-day marathon, is back in college hoops, and so the NBA wants a piece of that. They would like to dominate an entire day's calendar worth of programming, and I'm here for it. I think it's exciting. I think people try to get off work early or, you know, say, hey, if you're working from home that day, you want to pop on a basketball game in the afternoon. We've seen it with Major League Baseball's playoff expansion with the wild card week. That has been certainly something that I think has re-engaged baseball fans, because you have 3 days of nonstop baseball. And so I think for basketball, I'm cool with it. I know it's weird. The Celtics and the Pistons are the two teams that, quite frankly, got left at the altar in the Eastern Conference last year because the Knicks became the hottest team in all of basketball down the home stretch of the season. But at the same time, it's still two teams that figure to be in the Eastern Conference playoff conversation this upcoming year.
0: Yeah, I think both teams are going to be good. I think there are a lot of people that are kind of wondering if we're going to see a step back from both. You know, obviously with the Pistons winning the East last year in terms of the regular season anyway, finishing as the one seed and not having or even really addressing the lack of secondary scoring, which is what bested them in the playoffs in large part. You didn't have a reliable answer after Cade Cunningham. It wasn't going to be, like, all due respect, Tobias Harris, sorry. And Jalen Duren, we know that offenses, I'm surprised he's even back there after the turbulent offseason those two sides had. But offense, while he took a major step forward from what he did previously, that's not the

0: root of his game. You know, you don't have that reliable guy after Cade. And then the Celtics, obviously with gigantic changes in the offseason in terms of just their overall leadership core. Obviously Tatum is there, but now, you know, Brown is gone to Philadelphia. But, you know, this is a team that now people are, well, they overachieved. They worked hard. They won 56 games. They're bound to take a step backward. But, yeah, both teams are going to be in the mix for playoff spots. They'll be in that top six. I don't think we're looking at, you know, play-in tournament teams across the four that we're talking about, Philly, Boston, Detroit, and New York. You know, fill out the roster from or the playoff field from there. But to open the season with those two and to do it during the day, it's just, I don't know, it's forced programming to me. I don't think you need to have a triple header on opening night.
1: Early returns on the betting market for these games. The Pistons currently 1.5-point favorites at home against the Celtics. The Knicks, 4.5-point favorites against the Sixers. And the third game on opening day, San Antonio hosting Oklahoma City. Spurs, 1.5-point favorites. What is the best Christmas Day matchup in the NBA this year? That's next on Game Night.
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1: I'm Mia O'Brien. Kyler Murray has been named the starting quarterback of the Minnesota Vikings. Head coach Kevin O'Connell announced today. O'Connell also told reporters that former number 10 overall pick J.J. McCarthy is the Vikings' backup, and Carson Wentz, quote, remains on the roster. Murray signed a one-year, $1.3 million vet minimum deal with Minnesota this offseason. Other news around the NFL, Bears safety Kobe Bryant underwent knee surgery on Friday, according to his head coach Ben Johnson, and will miss 4 to 6 months. Bryant signed a three-year, $40 million contract with the club this offseason. The 2026-2027 NBA schedule has been released. The defending champion New York Knicks will host LeBron James and the Sixers on opening night, October 20th. A rematch of last year's Western Conference Finals also on the docket on opening day as the Spurs and Thunder square off. Christmas Day matchups headlined by the Spurs-Knicks championship game rematch at high noon. Marquee matchup in the W tonight between the Indiana Fever and the New York Liberty. Kelsey Mitchell and Caitlin Clark combined for 50 points en route to a 106-92 win. Two games in the W currently in progress. Let's first check in with the Phoenix Mercury going up against the Los Angeles Sparks. LA currently in front 28-23, 8:06 to go in the second. Then a biggie, the Las Vegas Aces hosting the red hot Washington Mystics. Washington in front 28-26. That game is also in the second quarter. Yankees hold on to beat the Mariners 4-1. Blue Jays handed the Red Sox their fourth straight L 5-3. White Sox fall to the Reds in 10-5-4. Cardinals blank the Phillies 2-0. And the Braves beat the Mets 4-0. For more scores and analysis, check out ESPN.com and the all new ESPN app. It's August 11th, but is the WNBA playoff field already set? That's coming up next on Game Night with Adam Kaufman and yours truly, right here on ESPN Radio.
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0: Couldn't stop Adam Silver and friends from mapping out over 1,000 games that will take place on the hardwood in the association over the next calendar year. Welcome into game night here. Mia O'Brien, Adam Kaufman, joined now by ESPN basketball analyst Monica McNutt, who, of course, also the wonderful radio color analyst for the champion New York Knicks, who will play on opening night when they host LeBron James and the Sixers. Monica, we've got to start there. Your reaction, certainly not a surprise to see the defending champs play on opening day, but the three games on the docket and, of course, the King coming to Manhattan, have you feeling like blank?
1: Oh, it's NBA basketball again. Yay. you know what, guys? I'm going to be honest with you. I've been so deep in the weeds with all this W stuff that I, like, glanced at it and was like, cool. I will say the 3 o'clock start on opening day, I was like, that's different. But I think I saw the names that I expected to see. I mean, the OKC-San Antonio matchup is one for the books. I figured we would get Sixers. I wasn't sure if we would get Sixers-Knicks or Sixers-Celtics, but I figured we'd see the Sixers and the Knicks for sure.
2: And the 3 p.m. too, I mean, it'd be one thing if it was a Saturday or a Sunday, but on a Tuesday,
1: yeah,
2: in the middle of the work week, it does seem a little bit strange for sure. But in terms of that middle game, is this the appropriate matchup? Should it be New York and Philly? How much of this is tied, do you think, to just the fact that LeBron wound up in Philly when New York may or may not have been his preferred suitor?
1: So the last part of your question, Adam, I think the Knicks are the defending champs, and now if this team that has clearly been put together to be a champion is going to do that, they've got to go through the Knicks. So I buy into that storyline more than I do the free agent destination of it all for LeBron. But I do think that the league got it right in terms of making sure that middle game was represented. We are still in many ways basking off of the Knicks championship here in New York. And I think that energy will still be very palpable to start the season. Now, I have been told that championship trophies quickly begin to lose their shine, and we'll see just how real that is. But I think on opening night, the fervor will still be there. And remember, like, this thing got closed out on the road for Knicks fans, so that'll be quite a return to the Garden.
0: Monica McNutt joining us here on Game Night on ESPN Radio, does a great job covering the MNBA and, of course, the WNBA, where we segue to now. As you noted, Monica, you're deep in the weeds when it comes to the W season, which has, depending on which team we're talking about, somewhere between a dozen or so games remaining on the regular season slate. My biggest question as I look at this next month, of course, knowing September, the layoff due to the FIBA World Cup over in Germany, it just feels like the field of eight in the postseason is already set. At this point in time, do you see any of those seven remaining teams catching the three that are currently in the 6, 7, and 8 spot in Washington, New York, and Dallas?
1: No. Well, I will say this. Of course, you knock on wood and you want everybody to stay healthy. I'm really curious to see what Dallas is going to do, y'all, because coming into the All-Star break, they were flirting with the top four position, and they've really taken a tumble coming out of the break, which I was frankly surprised by, but they were certainly one of the teams that we were watching. We wanted to assess how real they are, and I think they are struggling a little bit. The Mystics, I'm actually watching them go toe-to-toe right now with the Las Vegas Aces, who they already have a win over this season, and I think that young team is just playing with such incredible confidence that they really could upset some apple carts in the postseason when it comes that time, if they hold on to their seating. But I think more importantly, when you look at the teams that are at the bottom, they just haven't been able to really put it together. As I'm watching the Sparks and the Suns on a different screen as well in my house. So I think we are looking at the eight. If anything were to fluctuate, I think that eighth team we got to keep an eye on. But, the Liberty did not look great tonight versus the Fever. And I totally acknowledge that the Indiana Fever have the fastest and most efficient offense in the league. But I was really, really disappointed with their showing. And so Andrea Carter, Chinna Igumike, Malik Andrews, and myself, we've really been having this contender conversation and boiling it down to four. And I came into the season thinking that the Liberty would be back, but they are outside of my four contenders for sure right now.
2: Well, to that point, as we look at the standings, I mean, the Liberty, yeah, they won the Commissioner's Cup, but they're down in seven. I think the top of the board is not what W fans going into the season would have expected, with Minnesota, you know, not running away, but at 27-7, a few games in front of Golden State. Again, a team that the Valks were so much fun to watch last year and have taken it up yet another level this season. Nobody would have put them second in the WNBA at this stage of the season. Then you get to the Aces and the Fever and the Chalk, right? But in terms of the top of that board, I mean, is this real? Have we seen enough throughout the regular season to believe that when the playoffs roll around, yeah, Minnesota's the team to beat, or yeah, Golden State's in to make a run?
1: Minnesota is 100% the team to beat, the team to beat, to use your language, Adam. So mark that down in Sharpie, not in pencil. The Valkyries, I think that is the one that is most curious to me, because while they have the best offense in the league, offensively, they're not keeping up with the pace on average in terms of scoring in the league this year, which is right around that 90-point mark. In fact, when they've given up more than 90 points, it's actually more oftentimes than not equal to loss for them. And again, the other part about the Valkyries that is really cool, or I don't know if they're feeling pressure, this is an organization that's only in its second season, having been an expansion team last year, and so they are excelling by all metrics. I personally, basketball philosophy for me, I tend to lean toward the teams that can defend. But when we're seeing such high-powered offenses and these professional scorers and the nature of a series by the time you get to the playoffs, I do have some concerns on how deep this Valkyrie squad could go in terms of making a run. After those guys, you got to respect the Aces, because they've only rattled off three of them in the last 4 years, right? And they're going to continue to find their way. And then I'm curious to see what the Atlanta Dream are going to do. They've got a team that by the metrics in terms of that defensive rating number, they're in good position both on the offensive rating and the defensive rating, being above the top six. And then, of course, you've got the Fever, who've got this firehouse offense, but their defense has really struggled a bit to me this season. So the Atlanta and Indiana of it all is sort of fluctuating. But I think those are my teams that I am definitely looking at to possibly be the last team standing without question.
0: Indiana averaging 95.9 points per contest. Minnesota right behind them, 92.9. Both Adam Kaufman and Monica McNutt have put it in Sharpie. The Lynx are the team to beat. This one I'm not so sure you want to write in ink and Sharpie, Monica, but I'll present it anyways. Is Asia Wilson the MVP, no questions asked, for 2026?
1: Oh, Mia. Oh, girl. I was asked this question on Monday, and my answer was yes. When do the Lynx play again? Because I got to keep an eye on this.
0: Let me pull it up for you while you think about it. Let me pull it up for you. They play tomorrow against the Fire.
1: See, is Olivia Miles going to pop off with another crazy double-double, or maybe even give us a triple-double? I don't know. Here's the thing. I think Asia Wilson has been playing an MVP level. Her numbers this year, I think she's 26-9 on 52% from the field. She's not averaging as many blocks as she has in other years when she's won an MVP, but she's been just as dominant. And I think when you think of the nature of her game, if you're 1-2, and I totally respect you, if you're 1-2 are Asia Wilson and Olivia Miles, Asia Wilson's impact on the defensive side of the basketball is just exponentially more significant than that of Olivia Miles. And that is not disrespectful to Olivia Miles, who I think holds her own on that side, but she cannot do all the things that Asia Wilson can do with her size and experience. And so if someone said to me, MVP is going to be for me, my formula is going to be best player on best team, and before Nafisa Collier got back, it was Olivia Miles' stellar play as a rookie that kept that Lynx squad in number one, I'm not going to pick that argument apart. I'm really not. And in fact, when we get down to voting, I'll be really curious to see how this thing shakes out. But for me right now, it is Asia Wilson heading toward a fifth MVP.
2: I'm just pulling up the DraftKings Sportsbook and taking a look at the futures odds. Asia Wilson -500, and Olivia Miles is sitting at 5-1. She is plus 500. Just for anybody curious.
0: Tell us who's three. Tell us who's three, Adam. I want to see what Monica says to who's three.
2: How do I pronounce it? Caitlin Clark? 15-1?
1: Adam, funny. Very funny. Yeah. I mean, listen, I think to me, the battle is between 1-2. But the Fever have the best offense in the league. You mentioned the 95 points that they're scoring. I think Caitlin had another double-double tonight. I think she finished with 22 and 10 or something along those lines. She obviously is a catalyst for an Indiana Fever team that is very good and should be considered a contender. I have them just outside my top four right now. And again, my top four is fluctuating, but they are right there with the Atlanta Dream. But again, and if you really wanted to get into it, right, if people wanted to make the case to me that it's actually Kelsey Mitchell that has been the engine in terms of her scoring ability and the prowess for the Indiana team, like, you could make that case as well. But I think those top three are all within good consumption of the WNBA this season. But I do really think it's going to come down to one and two.
0: I think Adam.
2: I do want to ask you real quick. Yeah, one more before we let you go, Monica, because look, I don't need to tell you that in the world of content, football is king and the NFL is right around the corner and all that. But listen, you're a hoop head. So am I. Me as well. Are you mad at the NFL? Is the NFL ruining Christmas for you? We've got five NBA games, but
1: I hate it. I hate it. I've hated it for a long time. The NFL has Thanksgiving, and that's just the way sports and holidays go. The NFL has all day on Thanksgiving, bets with your family, the Cowboys are going to be on, like the turkey at the end of the celebration. Like, that's the way sports and holidays go. Christmas is supposed to be for the NBA. Now, I could go on my rant and fuss about it. I know I'm not going to move the NFL off Christmas or whatever, but, like, that's just the way it went, especially when Christmas wasn't even near a weekend, right? Like, that was just the respectable way for two of the biggest leagues in American society to operate. So I'm very disappointed where we are, and I guess the next battle potentially would be for New Year's Eve, although I don't know if people actually battle for that one for a television spot. But, yeah, I hate it. I'm out.
0: Roger Goodell, the Grinch who stole Christmas.
1: There you go.
0: From the
1: literally.
0: NBA. The furthest thing from the Grinch is our Monica McNutt. Thank you so much for staying up late with us here on Game Night, Monica. We will do it again soon.
1: No problem, guys. Have a great show.
0: Monica McNutt, you Thanks, of course Monica. Get her all of our WNBA coverage on the TV side and beyond. And of course, again, the very talented color analyst for the world champion New York Knicks. I hope I did that one right, producer Renee. He's on the phone with Monica. They're probably talking about the Knicks. Coming up, what do we expect to see from the team that I cover on a daily basis, the Jacksonville Jaguars? Two-a-days are next on Game Night on ESPN Radio.
3: 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And the NLE's leading Braves welcome Nolan Arenado and the Arizona Diamondbacks, who are in the thick of the wild card race. 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
15: This is Mike DiRocco covering the Jaguars. Liam Cohen got Trevor Lawrence to play at an MVP level in the back half of last season. For the Jaguars to repeat as AFC South champs, Cohen needs Lawrence to do something that he has yet to do in his career, play consistently well for a full season. Lawrence isn't learning a new offense or changing his footwork, and he now has a deeper understanding of the offense, a calmer mind, and a better connection with his receivers. Cohen sparked Lawrence's surge by convincing him to let it rip, and the results were dynamic. If Lawrence does it again, the Jaguars may finally reach the playoffs in consecutive seasons for the first time since 1998 and 1999.
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0: Doing game night a little bit differently than you're probably used to here on ESPN Radio. No Q Myers. He is at Las Vegas Raiders practice. Mia O'Brien, Adam Kaufman here with you this evening. And we're going to do Two-A-Days a little bit different than the rest of ESPN Radio on this go-round, Adam, because your girl does cover the Jacksonville Jaguars on a day-to-day basis. And thus, I raise my hand and I plead the fifth and I say, I am going to turn the point guard hat over to you, Adam, to pepper yours truly with questions. But first, I do need to preface our conversation around the Big Cats by saying this. The third ever text I have received from Adam Kaufman in my life. I'll try to contain my complete and total hatred for Trevor Lawrence. The floor is yours, sir.
2: The best part of me sending that text to was I didn't even know at that point who I was working with tonight and where you lived. So, yeah, unvarnished opinion of Trevor Lawrence. Look, I'm not a believer in the second coming of Peyton Manning based on the hair anyway. The guy was a Pro Bowler. You know when he was last a Pro Bowler? I'm sure you know, but I'm asking the crowd. I'm asking the audience. It's rhetorical, I'll tell you. 2022 was the last time that Trevor Lawrence was a Pro Bowler.
0: He could have been last year. He declined. But
2: Mac Jones was a Pro Bowler more recently than 2022. Are you kidding me? Last year, you're right. Last year was the first time that he looked like an above-average quarterback on a regular, you know, like a general day-to-day sort of feel. I mean, he went 2-8 a couple of years ago, had one winning season in five going into last year, and then year one of Liam Cohen, he goes 13-4, turns things around. But we heard Mike DiRocco say this, and I think it needs to be built upon just a little bit. And obviously, I want your thoughts on this. Back half of last year is when Lawrence really came alive, and that was when Cohen really kind of woke him up. Well, what happened in the back half of last year when they had an incredibly mediocre to subpar offense, averaging around 20 points per game for the front half of that year before they were one of the best offenses in the NFL in the second half? I'll tell you what happened. Jacoby Myers happened.
0: There it is. Jacoby Myers, by the way, is the link between Q Myers and Mia O'Brien, given his time in Las Vegas, by the way. We are a very pro Jacoby program right here.
2: I'm a Patriots fan, so let's just make it a holy trinity.
0: I love it.
2: Among the three of us with Myers. Myers has great hands. He is reliable. He's durable. He is a chain mover. Has been throughout his entire career. Got a raw deal getting cast away from New England. Was awesome there as, you know, kind of a, not a primary option, although he was when called upon when Devontae Adams was unavailable or guys got hurt. But he always was filling a need reliably for Vegas. And then he gets dealt, obviously, last year. And that is when Jacksonville finally wakes up offensively, because Parker Washington wasn't going to be the guy necessarily. I mean, maybe he's emerging. We'll see. And then Brian Thomas Jr., I hope he turns back the clock to what he was a couple of years ago. And there's no run game to speak of. I am not a believer that 13 wins, 13-5 last year, if you include that wild card loss to the Bills, is a sign of things to come, even in a bad division. But like you said, I'll play point guard. Let me ask you, was last year a mirage, or was year one of Liam Cohen a sign of things to come?
0: I believe it is a sign of things to come, because once upon a time, Adam Kaufman, I was told by someone who was in the Los Angeles Rams building when Liam Cohen was a first-year assistant for Sean McVay, that Sean McVay told this individual that the brightest offensive mind in that building back in 2018 was Liam Cohen. You couple that with his ability as a head coach and a leader of men, and you're cooking with gas. Now, you obviously look at the Johnnies and Joes, not so much the X's and O's, and that's where I believe the continuity year over year. The Jaguars had just three staff changes, none of them their coordinators, obviously not the head coach, obviously not the general manager. The first time we've seen that sort of consistency and continuity, quite frankly, in my 8 years covering the team on a daily basis. And so that's where I believe, because much like McVay's year one to year two with the Rams, which, oh, by the way, they went to the Super Bowl in year two, just throwing that out there. I'm not suggesting the Jaguars are going to the Super Bowl. I am suggesting that you can buy into what you saw in year one, just like many people were skeptical of Sean McVay and the Rams after 2017. But for those who bought in, they were rewarded because of that consistency in that group. It saw its OC, even if it was just in name only, and Matt LaFleur depart for Tennessee. You're not even seeing that this go-around with Grant Udinski. The voices inside Trevor Lawrence's head will be the same as they were last year. It's allowed them to not only pick and choose from the playbook what they know they do best, but everyone knows the language. Everyone speaks the same language. That already puts them way ahead of the curve than where they were this time a year ago.
2: What ultimately lifts Jacksonville to a division winner, though? Because they're not the betting favorite. That's Houston still.
0: And that's not a surprise to me. And that's not a surprise to them. And quite frankly, I think that that might be the reason right there. They love being counted out, this cast of characters, which you never would have thought Trevor Lawrence, the golden boy at Clemson, would love to play the role of the underdog. But here we are. Liam Cohen loves nothing more than having a chip on his shoulder and using that outside rat poison, as Nick Saban would call it, as fuel for the fire for his team. I do think that ultimately with the Jaguars improving their defensive, not the run defense, it was number one in the NFL last year, but in terms of the continuity between, ironically given the continuity of the coaching staff, but the relationship between the pass rush and the coverage, that's something that obviously every NFL team is going to tell you this time of year, Adam, that they're trying to hone in on. But for the Jaguars in particular, who still were bottom 10 in the league in sacks, can they either A, finally get after the quarterback consistently, B, have great sticky coverage in the back end that even if they don't rattle off 68 sacks like the Denver Broncos did a year ago, they have enough reliable names in their secondary with Travis Hunter now having more of a load back there that they're able to make up for perhaps some deficiencies on the defensive line.
2: I'm just glad you mentioned Travis Hunter. We couldn't do a Jag segment without at least saying Travis Hunter. So Travis Hunter.
0: Yes, Travis Hunter. I went on Amber and Ian earlier, and they did not ask me about Travis Hunter. Maybe that's a good thing. Maybe he's being counted out for the first time in his life. Maybe that will be fuel to the fire for the former number two overall pick, who is playing both defensive back and wide receiver. Let's make sure we get that on the record. He is Adam Kaufman. I'm Mia O'Brien. Coming up, why did the Vikings choose Kyler Murray over J.J. McCarthy? That's next on Game Night on ESPN Radio.
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0: Mia O'Brien. Kyler Murray has been named the starting quarterback of the Minnesota Vikings. Head coach Kevin O'Connell announced today. O'Connell also told reporters that the former number 10 overall pick J.J. McCarthy is the Vikings' backup. And Carson Wentz, quote, remains on the roster. Murray signed a one-year $1.3 million vet minimum deal with Minnesota this offseason. Other news around the NFL, Bears safety Kobe Bryant underwent knee surgery on Friday, according to his head coach Ben Johnson. He will miss 4 to 6 months. Bryant signed a three-year $40 million contract with the club this offseason. The 2026-2027 NBA schedule has been released. The defending champion New York Knicks will host LeBron James and the Sixers on opening night, October 20th. A rematch of last year's Western Conference Finals also set for Tuesday opening day as the Spurs and Thunder square off. Christmas Day matchups headlined by the Spurs-Knicks championship game rematch at high noon. Marquee matchup in the WNBA tonight between the Indiana Fever and the New York Liberty. Kelsey Mitchell scored 28. Caitlin Clark had 22 plus 10 assists en route to a 106-92 win. Clark, with her 29th career double-double, passes Sue Bird for third all-time amongst guards in 498 fewer games. Two games currently in progress in the W. The Aces and Mystics tied at 41 at the half. The Sparks lead the Mercury 47-44 at the intermission as well. To the majors, Yankees hold on to beat the Mariners 4-1. Blue Jays handed the Red Sox their fourth straight L 5-3. White Sox fall to the Reds in extras 5-4 on a night in which the Sox gave away 40,000 popes. Pats to a sold-out crowd. Cardinals blank the Phillies 2-0. Braves beat the Mets 4-0. For more scores and analysis, check out ESPN.com and the all-new ESPN app. More on QB1 in Minnesota is coming up next on Game Night with Adam Kaufman and yours truly right here on ESPN Radio.
1: Coming up on the Wednesday edition of Unsportsmanlike with Evan Carr, Michelle Spalman, and me, Chris Canny, the Colts decided to pay Daniel Jones. I'll tell you if their faith will lead them to a playoff appearance. It's Unsportsmanlike, 6 a.m. Eastern, right here on ESPN Radio, ESPN2, and ESPNU.

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1: New man on the Minnesota Vikings, and he just so happens to be QB1. Kevin Seifert, our wonderful NFL Vikings, NFL Nation reporter, joining us now here on Game Night on ESPN Radio with the news. Kyler Murray has been named the starting quarterback by head coach Kevin O'Connell. Kevin, thank you so much for joining us. The news was revealed in a team meeting and then reported by our Adam Schefter. Give us your timeline of at what point in time were you notified that Kyler Murray would be the starter and the implications then that would follow throughout the Minneapolis area and beyond?
2: Well, officially, I didn't know until Adam tweeted out the news and then Kevin O'Connell put some context around it about an hour and a half, 2 hours later in his announcement. But in reality, the minute Kyler Murray signed a contract here, I believe it was March 12th. It was basically like the first or second day of free agency. This was pretty much inevitable. I mean, Kyler Murray, you don't sign a Kyler Murray to be a backup. And I think that J.J. McCarthy was the starter here for 10 games last year, played poorly for many of them. And if you wanted J.J. McCarthy to be your starter, you don't go out and sign a Kyler Murray. And if you want Kyler Murray to be your starter, you sign him. And so it was going to be a tremendous upset all along if J.J. McCarthy had been the starter. And so today's news in a lot of ways was pretty much inevitable.
3: Kevin, I mean, you took the words right out of my mouth across the board. When the news happened that Kyler Murray signed there, and then obviously you fast forward to today with the Schefter tweet, I'm not poking fun at Schefter because obviously he's just doing his job, but I see the tweet, it's like, what? No way. Like, really? Of course Kyler Murray was going to be the starter for this team, but, you know, I think this is... I'll sidetrack us here a little bit. I think it's a little less, honestly, about the struggles of J.J. McCarthy and whether or not he's going to be a good pro somewhere else and all of that and the redemption arc for Kyler Murray. This is about Justin Jefferson to me because I realize that he's got a contract that runs through the 2028 season, but he's coming off a down year by his standard. As we know, he is still one of the elite wide receivers in the NFL, certainly top five, and he needs a guy that can get him the ball, and that wasn't J.J. at that point in time, and I don't think it would be had he been the starter again this year. You don't want him to request a trade. This can't end badly at the wide receiver position.
2: No, obviously you wouldn't want that, and you want to keep him happy, but also, you know, the way the team is built and the way the Vikings are historically built has often been around, you know, Hall of Fame level type receivers, you know, going all the way back to the days of Chris Carter and Randy Moss and moving in through, you know, Stephon Diggs, Adam Thielen, and now Justin Jefferson. I mean, that's how many eras of Vikings teams have sort of planned out. Here's how they're going to win. And so Justin Jefferson is their best player. They want to keep him happy, but they also want to win games. And a great way to win games is to make sure you're consistently and productively getting the ball to him down the field so he can get chunk yards and score touchdowns. And so it works for him, but it also works for the Vikings. There's, you know, it wouldn't make sense for the Vikings to have Justin Jefferson making 30, however many millions of dollars a year, and then a couple years later to draft Jordan Addison in the first round as well, and then trade for TJ Hockenson and say, oh, we're going to be a run team. It doesn't matter, you know, how much we throw the ball or who our quarterback is. Like, so it's all part of it. You know, they want him to be happy and they want him to be productive, but that's also a pretty strong way for them to be a playoff team as well.
1: Our NFL Nation Vikings reporter Kevin Seifert joining us here on Game Night on ESPN Radio. Kevin, I know J.J. McCarthy won't meet with reporters in Minnesota until tomorrow, but at this time, what are you hearing about that quarterback room beyond Kyler Murray in terms of their reaction to this news? That, of course, includes Carson Wentz, who I do see a report from The Athletic took more reps today than he had all of camp. What could that possibly mean?
2: I think that was a little bit in terms of the reps. You know, J.J. McCarthy and Kyler Murray had been splitting reps. And when you're splitting reps, there's not a whole lot left over for anybody. But then today, Kyler Murray becomes a starter and he takes the first team reps. J.J. McCarthy takes, you know, a significantly less amount as the in the second team. And then Carson Wentz actually gets some as opposed to one or two per practice. He gets the third team reps. And so I think that was more of that than anything else. And so as far as the quarterback room, early in the spring, J.J. McCarthy compared it to being in high school where he's sitting on one side of the class and Kyler Murray's sitting on the other side of the class, and it's up to the teachers slash coaches to make everything work. And so people wondered if that means there's a frosty situation in the quarterback room. And I don't think that there is, at least from an unproductive standpoint. You know, you don't have to be best friends. You don't have to be, you know, two jovial guys hanging out all the time. But as long as you're all pulling in the same direction. And I think at this moment, they're all pulling in the same direction. It'll be interesting to see what J.J. McCarthy has to say tomorrow. But, when we were sitting there talking to Kevin O'Connell, in midday, and they had just finished their walkthrough, J.J. McCarthy and Justin Jefferson were walking up the field together and made a little bit of a show of it, but they were like elbowing each other and nudging and laughing and sharing a joke. And so I think there's certainly an effort on a part of those guys and probably everyone with the Vikings to portray that things are hunky-dory, and I don't have any evidence that they're otherwise. How that will maintain during the course of the season, when if things aren't going great in every single week, that is another story. But at the moment, and probably because a lot of the players understood that this, as we talked about earlier, this was the likely outcome. And so nobody was surprised. Nobody thought that this was something that shouldn't have been decided in the way it was. I think everyone understood this was the way it was going to go.
3: Kyler's had one healthy season in the last five. He has had one winning season in his career, and that's back in 2021, his last Pro Bowl campaign. He was 9-5, only played in five games last season. So now that we know it's him, and it's a new environment, obviously, and he's got more weapons than he had in Arizona, at least primary weapons, what does this look like for him?
2: I mean, it's the best chance he's had in maybe his career to go from being kind of a top 20, top 15 type of quarterback to potentially being a top 10 quarterback in terms of looking at the history of guys who have been here before. Kirk Cousins had a really good year and a half under Kevin O'Connell before he tore his Achilles tendon. Sam Darnold, we all know his story of coming here and becoming a full-time starter and then going to Seattle and winning the Super Bowl. And so there's certainly the infrastructure here for Kyler to have a real career, I don't want to say transformation, but a career elevation. He has a lot of work to do to get to that point. Splitting reps this is a complex scheme, and splitting reps in a complex scheme is even more difficult. So there's a lot of work and catching up to do, but on paper, at least, he has an opportunity here that he never had in Arizona in the previous 7 years.
1: And as Kevin O'Connell said, with regards to J.J. McCarthy, I believe, but it holds true for both players, they are holding the pen on their story. Now it is up to both Kyler Murray and J.J. McCarthy to write the next chapter. Kevin Seifert, thank you so much for joining us. Looking forward to your Vikings coverage throughout the course of the upcoming season.
2: Okay, thanks for having me.
1: And, of course, looking forward to what this offense could look like with Kyler Murray under center. Adam, that's what I think I'm most fascinated by, because this will be a turn in the Kevin O'Connell offensive scheme, I would think, unlike any quarterback, at the very least, that he's coached in Minnesota before, not including quarterbacks in which he oversaw in both Los Angeles and Washington, amongst others.
3: Yeah, I think it's an interesting challenge kind of for everybody involved, because when you think of Kyler Murray, and obviously all the jokes have been made over the years of, you know, can he see over the center in front of him? Can he see over the offensive line? He's not this, you know, statuesque quarterback, obviously. Not to say that, you know, Sam Darnold was, but obviously a bigger guy than what he's getting in Kyler Murray here. There's a mobility aspect if he's right, and that's a big if, as we know, only five games last year. But if the mobility is there for Kyler Murray, as it has been during his most successful time with Arizona, it's a quarterback more dynamic than, quite frankly, we've seen there in Minnesota in a little while, and it does open things up stylistically to play just a little bit different. But the pressure's on everybody here. You know, the pressure's obviously on Kyler to perform, because, you know, he's getting a second chance. Obviously, he's getting paid a boatload of money from Arizona, but in terms of Minnesota, he's only making a little over $1 million. So it's kind of a prove-it deal for him in that sense. The coaching staff is taking a risk, you know, kind of twofold. It's simultaneously saying, we believe this guy has something left that we didn't see at the end there in Arizona. And, oh, by the way, we also don't believe in a guy that the organization took in the top, what, five, ten, whatever
1: ten.
3: It was? Five,
1: tenth
3: I think. Yeah, ten. Yeah, top ten in the draft. And, you know, so, and after only, you know, really 1 year and not even a full year. So they're making their opinion of J.J. McCarthy loud and heard very, very clearly, because it doesn't look so good if ultimately you have to bench Kyler Murray and go back to J.J. McCarthy. And obviously Kevin made the comment about everyone kind of pulling in the same direction in that QB room. We'll see. I mean, I'm not necessarily
1: a
3: believer that J.J. McCarthy is.
1: We'll see when J.J. McCarthy takes to the mic tomorrow, Adam, because I would not be surprised if he, you know, got a promo a la Baker Mayfield on his first day at training camp and the various interviews that he did, unhappy with his contract situation in Tampa Town. He's Adam Kaufman. I'm Mia O'Brien. Coming up, who will ultimately win the Micah Parsons trade? This is Game Night on ESPN Radio.
4: 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Washington Huskies head coach Jed Fish joins us, and the host of The Wall, Chris Hardwick, is in studio. 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

0: week when he sat down Stacey Dales, Brian Baldinger of the NFL Network. Packers linebacker Micah Parsons told them that he is most optimistic he will return to the football field week 6 versus the Dallas Cowboys. Oh, baby. Get your popcorn ready because it is game night here on ESPN Radio. Mia O'Brien, Adam Kaufman. We are presented by Progressive Insurance. And Adam, well, would you look at that? How convenient that Micah Parsons gets to come back and face his former team. And away for it, I would assume, I haven't looked at it, but I believe that game is in prime time. Isn't that just the way that Jerry, once upon a time, penned this thing to work out?
1: Yeah, look, it's what people want to see, all right? We're a narrative-driven sports fan culture. We want the content. The content, obviously, is Micah Parsons going up against his old team. And if he could somehow play against Jerry himself, we would be angling to see that. Put him in the octagon or something like that. That poor Jerry, he would die. Don't do that. But listen, this could be a really interesting thing. I mean, the conversation has already begun on who won the trade, right? I mean, you said it a little while ago. This is where we are, given the Cowboys, given the big extension to Quentin Williams, the success that he has had there, and obviously Kenny Clark, who went over in that trade from Green Bay, and a formidable duo along that defensive line, a Cowboys team that really was no worse off without Micah Parsons, and he goes to Green Bay, suffers the ACL tear in November, so we won't see him for the first third of the year as outlined. But what I do think is getting a little bit lost in this conversation is the singular importance of Micah Parsons. Now, you can make the case, as Jerry has time and time again, that when he played in Dallas, putting up absurd individual numbers, the defense wasn't necessarily at the level collectively. And obviously, you can win 12 games time after time after time if you're not doing anything in the playoffs, which by Dallas definition is winning a Super Bowl or getting even close to it to where you're sniffing it, then, well, what's the difference? It's one talented guy, but with or without him, we're still not winning, so why are we going to pay him? And ultimately, that was the decision in sending him away. But what we saw in Green Bay is that defense was light years better when it had him available. And when Micah Parsons went out in November, that team cratered. It absolutely fell apart across the board, mostly defensively, right on into the playoffs. And so, you know, one could make the case that, yes, Dallas is winning this trade right now because of its healthy personnel, but you still haven't won a championship, and you're still not really close to a championship necessarily. And then on the other side, Green Bay, well, if he had gotten the returns out of Parsons, who knows? Maybe you're a little bit closer, but he can't stay on the field now. And so it's so gray on both sides.
0: Cowboys COO Stephen Jones came out and explained this week that he believes that the Micah Parsons trade is now full and complete. Here is where each team stands. Of course, the Packers got Micah Parsons in that deal, then signed him to a 4-year, $186 million contract. The Cowboys eventually flipped the pick that they got for Micah Parsons to the New York Jets, and in turn, or rather, a

0: hour, Chris Canty on Unsportsmanlike, why he believes the Cowboys have indeed won the Micah Parsons trade.
1: I feel like the Dallas Cowboys have positioned themselves to win the Micah Parsons trade. Quinnen Williams was one of the big acquisitions with the capital that Jerry Jones got when he dealt Michael on the eve of last season. He traded for Quinnen Williams at the deadline when the Jets had a fire sale, and you saw that that Dallas Cowboys defense took a leap in terms of improvement. And so I think they see him as a foundational piece, a building block for what Christian Parker, their new defensive coordinator, wants to do. They got a lot more big bodies up front, which is philosophically a shift from what the Dallas Cowboys have been for the better part of the 2020s. And so when you have a player like Quinnen Williams that can be as disruptive in the run game and the pass game as he does, it makes life easier for everybody on that unit.
0: What did I tell you, Adam? Stopping the run, bigger bodies. I do think bringing in Christian Parker, who Vic Fangio, which have you ever heard of him? I'd say if that's as any a ringing an endorsement as you could possibly have as a first-year DC, that's the guy who you want on your reference letter. But ultimately, I think that it's going to be interesting to see, knowing the style of defense that Parker ran under Vic Fangio, under his various influences, because he's very well-traveled in his young career. But I'm interested to see how he pairs with this heavier defensive front and a reworked secondary. I'll tell you this, at least from the clips we've seen and the early reports out of Cowboys camp in Oxnard, California, I'm here to tell you that Caleb Downs, yeah, probably the easiest draft pick of Jerry Jones' lifetime, and the man also selected CeeDee Lamb here in the last 10 years. And so the good news is at least you have an anchor in that secondary now for the next 10 to 15 years. What else have they built around him? Because just like our conversation about the Jacksonville Jaguars, it's great to have a elite defensive mind, X's and O's. What sort of Johnnies and Joes are you presenting to me to improve the 32nd rank defense from a season ago?
2: Yeah, I mean, ultimately, I think that people look at the Cowboys, and you mentioned, obviously, the acquisition of Downs, and then around that, if healthy, which is always an if, it feels like, when we're talking about Dak Prescott, and obviously CeeDee Lamb and George Pickens there. I mean, you've got an insane amount of offensive talent, never mind the number of games they play indoors, not having to worry about weather concerns. It's why everyone, as soon as there's something going on at the Star, you expect a shootout and a high-scoring game, and all of that. The defense is only so important. Now, yes, Jerry has harped on the inability in years past to stop the run, and that's something they continue to try and address over time here. And I don't know the defense, I'm not going to say ever, but in the short term, I don't know the defense catches up with the offense. The offense is still going to be what carries the day there for the Dallas Cowboys. If the NFC East is vulnerable, which I think it is to a degree, and the Eagles could be, you know, surpassed, at least in terms of just the division winner, never mind what happens ultimately in a playoff run, the Cowboys are certainly that team. It's not the Giants, even though they're on the rise, obviously, and we all want to get obsessed with Harbaugh and everything, the Commanders. We'll see what happens with the health of Jaden Daniels and that offense around him, but it's the Cowboys. That's the team that everybody looks at, and I think it's the offense more than anything else. Yes, we're talking about all the pieces defensively and rebuilding that roster and effectively replacing Micah Parsons, which they have done in a tremendous way. When a lot of people thought that trade was insane, egregious at the time, they have certainly justified it. And you know what Canty had to say, you know, I agree with it, but ultimately, whether that team is successful or not, it's not going to be, well, is the defense going to be a mid-tier defense, still going to be at the bottom of the league? How big a jump can they take? It's the offense. Is the offense going to be up to snuff?
0: That's who sells tickets. The defense just happens to win championships. For the sake of not being accused of being Cowboys homers here on game night on ESPN Radio, I do want to quickly examine that Green Bay Packers defense that will be without Micah Parsons at least for the first 5 weeks of the season. Edgerrin Cooper, a player who many had high hopes for in his rookie campaign, hoping that he takes the next step. Zaire Franklin comes over from the Indianapolis Colts. They also brought in Javon Hargrave, the well-traveled nose tackle. Lucas Van Ness, another draft pick who they are still waiting to take that leap. And then, of course, some high draft picks in the secondary, most noteworthy Oregon's Evan Williams at the strong safety spot. Xavier McKinney, also a big pickup from the New York Football Giants not too long ago. And so there is talent beyond Micah Parsons on this Green Bay Packers defense, folks. And that is why I believe that they can be kept afloat until Micah Parsons returns. But don't forget, the theme of today's show has been continuity, not so much continuity up there in Wisconsin.

0: And Jonathan Gannon, a new DC, although some believe he is actually an upgrade. Coming up, does Christmas belong to the NFL or the NBA? This is Game Night on ESPN Radio and the ESPN app.
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0: Mia O'Brien. Let's get you caught up to speed in the majors. Yankees hold on to beat the Mariners 4-1. The Blue Jays handed the Red Sox their fourth straight L 5-3. White Sox fall to the Reds in extras 5-4 on a night in which the White Sox gave away 40,000 Pope hats to a sold-out crowd. To games that are currently in progress, the Padres 11. The Brewers, the best team in baseball, 1 at the end of 6. The Rays lead the Athletics 9-2 that game in the bottom of the 7th. The Rangers trailing the Angels 3-2. The Diamondbacks trail the Rockies 3-2. Both those games are in the 7th inning. Headliner tonight in the WNBA, Kelsey Mitchell and Caitlin Clark combined for 50 en route to a 106-92 win for the Indiana Fever over the New York Liberty. Clark finished with 22-10-4 en route to another double-double. She passed Sue Bird for third all-time amongst guards in 498 fewer games. Two games currently in progress in the WNBA. The Mystics trail the Aces 66-60, 8:07 to go in the 4th. The Mercury lead the Sparks 65-64, 1:44 to play in the 3rd. Kyler Murray has been named the starting quarterback of the Minnesota Vikings per head coach Kevin O'Connell. J.J. McCarthy is the Vikings' backup, says O'Connell, and Carson Wentz still on the roster. Murray signed a one-year, $1.3 million vet minimum deal with Minnesota this offseason. The 2026-2027 NBA schedule has been released. The defending champion New York Knicks will host LeBron James and the Sixers on opening night, Tuesday, October 20th. But a matchup between the number one seed in the East last year, the Pistons, and number two seed Celtics kicks off opening day in Motown at 3 p.m. A rematch of last year's Western Conference Finals rounds out the opening day slate as the Spurs and Thunder square off. For more scores and analysis, check out ESPN.com and the all-new ESPN app. We react to the five-pack slated for Christmas Day in the NBA next on Game Night here on ESPN Radio.
1: Coming up on the Wednesday edition of Unsportsmanlike with Evan Carr, Michelle Smallman, and me, Chris Caney. 2 years after appearing in the NFC title game, have the Lions reopened their championship window? It's Unsportsmanlike, 6 a.m. Eastern, right here on ESPN Radio, ESPN2, and ESPNU.

0: Christmas in August. We're talking actual Christmas, which is being stolen from the NBA by that evil Grinch, Roger Goodell. This is game night here on ESPN Radio, presented by Progressive Insurance, Mia O'Brien, Adam Kaufman. Look, Adam, I know, especially with college football on the horizon, we are less than four Saturdays away. We are also less than five Saturdays away, so I guess that puts us at four, from the NFL season kicking off. And I know that for many listening out there in Game Night Nation, there is nothing better than looking at your schedule and saying, I'm just going to sit on the couch and watch all the sports, all the football. By the way, we got baseball postseason. We got the WNBA playoffs, and Caitlin Clark and Olivia Miles are walking highlight reels. I'm never leaving my living room. At the same time, when you look at what Christmas Day 2026 is currently shaping up to be, oversaturation? Is that something that we can even say here at the Worldwide Leader? Because now with the NFL taking over what the NBA thought was their day, it just feels like I'm not going to have time to see my family. It's just or eat too.
1: You can say to your friends and family that there's oversaturation. You can't say it at the Worldwide Leader. We crave this stuff. And people are going to be clamoring to work on Christmas Day with this coverage. Are you kidding me? Listen to this. You got noon, Spurs, Knicks. 1, Packers, Bears. This is all Eastern time, by the way. 2:30, Heat, Celtics. 4:30, Bills, Broncos. 5 o'clock, Sixers, Lakers. 8 o'clock, Thunder, Timberwolves. 8:15, Rams, Seahawks. 10:30, Nuggets, Warriors. Tell you what, kids, better get those presents open before noontime, because it is full day on the couch, eating snacks, hors d'oeuvres, dinner round the couch. Nobody needs to sit at a table. Dinner, hopefully, you got a sectional in your house?
0: Yes.
1: Dinner round the couch, kids on the floor, everybody, multiple TVs. Maybe that's what you put on your Christmas list. Another television and then another television, and put all those TVs in one room, hook them up, put the Roku or the Fire Stick or whatever you got, and wire the thing appropriately, because, yeah, this is what we want to be watching, maybe some of us investing in as well. This is going to captivate us. Is it a little much? Maybe Santa Claus is getting a raw deal here on this day because of Goodell and because of Adam Silver, but at the same time, as much as I may be inclined to complain, I'm here for it. I want to watch it. I want more sports all the time.
0: So for those who may not have looked at their calendar yet, Christmas Day is a Friday. Christmas Eve is a Thursday. Thursday night football has become a tradition in the NFL. So not offended by a Thursday night game in the NFL whatsoever. Friday, Black Friday game has had a lot of success here over the last two, mm-hmm. 3 years. Not offended by the NFL putting a couple standalone games on a Friday because Christmas falls on a Friday. But we had Monica McNutt, our ESPN basketball analyst, on a little bit earlier, and she said, like, it's one thing when it falls on the weekend, which is how this thing started. Roger Goodell recognized that if Christmas falls on a Saturday or a Sunday, well, we're just playing the way that God intended us to play on Sundays. And, mm-hmm. in December, as we head towards the postseason, we do put a couple standalone games on a Saturday. So no harm, no foul. It's only three games. It's fine. But it just feels like if you're Adam Silver and you think back to your mentor, David Stern, who planted his flag and said, Christmas Day is our day. At what point do you have to step up and say, I need to defend the honor and the shield of the association?
1: Christmas could be on a Wednesday. You'd still have three football games. That's just the
0: right. That's what Monica said.
1: That's where we're headed. Can we get the Monica drop, by the way? Of a, hate it. That's exactly where things are heading, obviously. Look no further, Mia, than just what the primetime schedule is this year, and I don't have it in front of me, but a litany of the record number of overseas, international games, obviously, that we've got sprinkling the cat. What do we have? 9, I believe it is, 9 or 10, and we're building toward 16 eventually. It's going to be one every single week in a matter of years. There's no question about that. You had Robert Kraft, owner of the Patriots, after the, Tartan Army invaded New England during the World Cup, already saying, like, Patriots want to go play in Scotland. Scotland. That's where all of this is going, the expansion worldwide. But primetime games, we have primetime games, not literally every single day of the week, but we've got them on Monday, we've got Wednesday, we got Thursday, we got Friday, we got Saturday, we got Sunday. I don't think there's a Tuesday game. I think that's the one day that's been saved so far. But I'll tell you what, when Christmas is on a Tuesday, you'll have it. It's coming. So the whole, like, just sort of hiding behind player safety and all of these things that the league tried to do for a number of years in spacing out games, it's gone. It's gone. And you can kind of, you know, you can introduce a second bye and you can schedule things strategically to where teams, you know, don't have to play twice, obviously, in a 6-day stretch as much as possible. But it's getting a little complicated. It's getting a little dirty at this point, unless you do, which is happening anyway, move to an 18-game schedule. Once you move to an 18-game regular season, they'll be able to do more of this stuff and spread games out more accordingly. But right now, it's getting a little cramped.
0: 30 for 30's new series, The Betrayal of Shohei Ohtani, is available now on all major podcast platforms. The Betrayal of Shohei Ohtani is presented by Gusto. He's Adam Kaufman. I'm Mia O'Brien. The phone lines are open. 1-888-SAY-ESPN. That's 1-888-729-3776. Eric in Florida has a thought or two about these Christmas Day games. What's going on, Eric, in the Sunshine State?
2: Hey guys, so I think we're just at a point in time where Christmas is really just about getting up in the morning, we open presents, we eat some food, and then we just get back to normal. NFL players are playing on Christmas Day, NBA players are playing on Christmas Day, ESPN reporters are having to watch that stuff and then report on it on Christmas Day, and people that work in retail stores and everywhere else, everybody's just got to get to work. So it's like, hey, look, I think in this day and age, we get to the first part of the day, and then after that, let's just get back to normal. I hate to say it, but I think that's just the way it is.
0: Eric, I love it because it kind of is the same way. As much as I was just heaping praise onto the NFL for the standalone Black Friday game, Adam, it's kind of feeling like Black Friday, which has, in terms of the shopping part of it, which is how it got its name, it has started to inch closer and closer into Thanksgiving. Once upon a time, there was the rush of waking up at 5 a.m. with your mom and going shopping for a deal, or standing overnight from midnight on with your dad in the line at Best Buy. But that no longer exists because now you can just go do your Black Friday shopping on Thanksgiving. And so to Eric's point, yes, we are trending further and further.
1: Or online. People just do it. They don't even stand in lines anymore. They just do it online.
0: Does tradition mean nothing in this country? Does culture and customs, like, what are we doing here? What are we doing?
1: I'm not kidding when I say one of my, I won't call it a pastime, that would imply I did it like a many, many times, but multiple times growing up, going to the, like you said, the Best Buy, the Circuit City, the Target, the whatever it was, and, you know, at 5 a.m. to get that new video game or that new DVD or the, you know, incredibly, you know, cheapened television off is slash prices, all that at Walmart. Like, yes, please, thank you. Like, there was a rush behind that, knowing that there were going to be fights and brawls and people could get hurt. That was what it was all about, going shopping at those weird wild hours on a Black Friday. And yeah, it's robbed. Amazon's taking it from us. You can just log on, easy, boom,
0: and
1: Prime
0: now,
1: Day, go for it.
0: And now the NFL is trying to take Christmas from the NBA, just like
1: Unbelievable.
0: Amazon. And online shopping has taken tradition on Black Friday from us. By the way, here are the five games on Christmas Day in the NBA. San Antonio versus New York, Miami versus Boston, Philadelphia versus Los Angeles, the Laker variety, a.k.a. LeBron faces his former team, the Thunder and the Timberwolves, the Nuggets and the Warriors. Which of those tickles your fancy most, Mr. Kaufman? I see that producer Renee just wrote us a message to say what his vote is, which is certainly
1: true.
0: Spicy, and it's something we've all forgotten about. Bronny was left like the Fresh Prince of Bel-Air alone in Los Angeles, in Beverly Hills.
1: Well, it's not just that. You know, Dad did the reverse Fresh Prince. He left Bel Air for West Philadelphia.
0: So
1: there you go. Yeah. LeBron against his kid is a nice little narrative. And we'll see if Bronny actually plays in that game at all, because he may be, you know, off to the G League now. LeBron's no longer on the roster pulling the strings there. I guess, look, I mean, with my own bias, I would say Heat Celtics. But obviously, if I'm embracing this in a worldwide way, I think it's Spurs Knicks again. I think it's the noon start. It's the one right at the beginning. It's the finals rematch. It's, you know, seeing if, you know, Wemby is going to have, there's going to be so many narratives around Wemby going into that game in just this, I'm not going to call it a legacy moment or anything like that, but people are going to be looking for him to prove something after the embarrassment that occurred in the NBA finals.
3: I'll tell you this much, and I'm a Knicks fan. Justin's a Knicks fan, who is our board op tonight. What you'll see out of Knicks, like if the game is at the Garden on Christmas Day, what you'll see out of Knicks fans will be straight movie-like. It'll be written.
0: They will be lined up at midnight.
3: Script.
0: We may not be lining up at midnight at Best Buy on Black Friday, but the Knicks fans will be lined up outside the Garden starting at midnight before a noon tip.
3: Just write it down now. Knicks fans will be lined up outside of the Garden waiting to see Wemby and just booing him, just saying most absurd things to him. Like, it'll be a Hollywood script on Christmas Day.
0: Waiting for Santa is overrated. Waiting for Wemby, that's where it's really at. Coming up, will the Saints be better in Kellen Moore's second year as head coach? This is Game Night on ESPN Radio.
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1: Hey, this is Rich Eisen. 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The same thing of the host of The Wall, Chris Hardwick, will join us, and Washington Huskies head coach Jed Fish stops by, too. 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
4: This is Catherine Terrell covering the Saints. The Saints ended Kellen Moore's first season with some positive momentum thanks to a win streak and the play of then-rookie quarterback Tyler Shough, who took over for Spencer Rattler midway through last season. Now, as they enter the 2026 season, they're expecting that Shough takes a big step forward as the permanent starter in year two. But he's not going to have to do it alone. The Saints added pieces like guard David Edwards, tight end Noah Fant, wide receiver Jordan Tyson, and running back Travis Etienne. But it will likely be Shuck's play that determines whether the Saints get back to the playoffs for the first time since the Drew Brees era. With the NFC South seemingly wide open, they're hoping all their offseason moves pay off.
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5: As luck would have it, the team that yours truly, Mia O'Brien, covers on a day-to-day basis, the Jacksonville Jaguars, are headed to New Orleans tomorrow to have a joint practice with the Saints and then play preseason game number one. And thus, Adam Kaufman, I've had the opportunity. I'm not going, unfortunately. Shout out to the beignets. I would love to be partaking, but instead, I'm here with you on game night on ESPN Radio, Thursday and Friday as well. But with that said, I did get a chance to catch up with a lot of my contemporaries on the beat in New Orleans. And in one interview in particular, shout out to John Sokolov of WGNO, of course, a fellow Ithaca College Bomber. He's heaping praise on the continuity of the staff. Just one coaching change between the offensive, defensive, and special teams sides of the ball for Kellen Moore entering year two. He, of course, is heaping praise on how this administration has tried to fortify the offensive line, the run game, the supporting cast around their young quarterback. But I'm going to be honest. I'm going to ask you one question, and I something tells me, Adam Kaufman, you're going to have a whole lot to say. This is, in my opinion, like this is literally, when it comes to the New Orleans Saints, it's as simple as this. What's the ceiling? What's the floor for Tyler Shough? And can he ever reach a ceiling? And what is that ceiling?
6: Yeah, I mean, obviously it comes down to the quarterback and not just Shough so much as, you know, kind of like we talked about with your Jaguars. What does Liam Cohen get out of Trevor Lawrence? It's, what does Kellen Moore get out of Shough here in year two for both of these guys? You know, Shough, to his credit, in replacing Spencer Rattler last year, played well. He wasn't great, but he played well. Completion percentage around 68, 10-6, the touchdown interception ratio, not ideal. Obviously, the offensive line was a train wreck. The guy was sacked more than 30 times. Wasn't a load of weapons around him, but he did enough in his 9 starts to go 5-4. After replacing Rattler there in week 8 to get himself all the way up to offensive rookie of the year runner-up. You know, people took notice of that performance and are expecting a leap here in year 2. But I think we need to at least recognize that, you know, you take a leap with a grain of salt. You know, this team's win total is still 7.5. That means Vegas isn't expecting New Orleans to be a 500 team. So this is still a team that is building. It's a team that hasn't been good, quite frankly, since the Sean Payton, Drew Brees days. You know, since then, you're looking at single-digit wins every single year. In the last couple, last place finishes there in what is a pretty terrible division to begin with. And so if there's any reason to believe the Saints can take a real step forward and that Shough is at the heart of that, I hate saying his name because I feel like I'm going to curse every single time, it's the fact that you at least have a terrible schedule. It's just awful teams that you're going against. So there are some quote-unquote free wins in there if Chris Olave is healthy and is his dominant self, if Jordan Tyson, who you drafted in the first round wide receiver, lives up to the billing, can be a legitimate second wide receiver, which Rashid Shaheed never really was, obviously. And then you get, I don't know, another representative performance. I don't know that it's going to be as good, but something close to as good out of Juwan Johnson at tight end, who had a career year and was one of the NFL's most productive at his position. You know, I'm not going to expect a whole lot out of Alvin Kamara on the wrong side of 30 coming off a down year in a run offense that was near the bottom of the league. But if Shaq and Olave and Tyson and Johnson can do enough offensively, this team can flirt with a playoff spot. But it's not going to be a wild card spot. The only way you're doing it is if you win this bad division.
5: Which, by the way, according to our friends at DraftKings Sportsbook, the New Orleans Saints currently plus 270 to win the South, the second best odds behind the Tampa Bay Buccaneers at plus 170. My friend John Sokolov also told me, Adam, that the MVP so far of training camp for the New Orleans Saints is their top 10 draft pick in Jordan Tyson, which when you couple the selection of Tyson, who, look, his own injury history, much like Olave, needs to be pointed out because that is a big question mark for the first rounder out of Arizona State. But when you look at their draft class from last year, Kellen Moore's first at the helm, Kelvin Banks, the starting left tackle, was arguably the most consistent offensive lineman on the New Orleans offensive line last year. Shuck, of course, in the second round. Vernon Broughton, the defensive tackle out of Texas. Okay. Jonas Sanker has been a revelation for them in the secondary. Danny Sussman, a reliable backup linebacker. Quincy Riley expected to start on the outside at corner. And Devin Neal, another name in that backfield that can rotate with Travis Achane and Alvin Kamara. They trotted out five different running backs last year. I think it's going to be running back by committee, because how quickly we forget, outside of his 1 year with Saquon Barkley, that is how Kellen Moore likes to roll. And I also think that this is a team that, because of Kellen Moore's time in Philadelphia and maybe what he learned during his time in Los Angeles with the Chargers, or even his time in Dallas with Jerry and the Cowboys, he needs a run-first operation, if only in name, because it alleviates some of that pressure off of your young quarterback.
6: What do we expect, though? I mean, are you a believer? Again, you look at this
5: division. I think he's like a 15 is probably the ceiling for Tyler Shaq. But if you build around him.
6: Seems high.
5: Okay, so there it is.
6: Even as a ceiling, it seems high.
5: There it is.
6: But like you said, if he gets enough out of the weapons around him, to who I do believe in, mm-hmm. like I believe in Olave, clearly. I mean, the resume is the resume. I think Tyson's a good pick. I don't know about the run game. We'll see. I believe in Johnson, who we brought up before. And I also believe this division is a bucket of yuck. You know, we'll see. The Buccaneers are the rightful favorite to win the division, in large part because I subscribe to all things Baker Mayfield. I believe in the prove it year, in the bet on myself, and all of these things. The Panthers, no. I mean, I don't think that Bryce Young is any more than he's been. They're resilient. I know they cover like crazy. They play close games, but they're not a team that I think is going to win the division or even flirt with it. And then the Falcons, I don't know, maybe this is Tua's time. Maybe Tua. Maybe, just maybe, Tua under Stefanski, he can get him going, and then obviously Bijan wins, you know, Offensive Player of the Year.
5: Hot take, there will be a new quarterback in Atlanta next year. He already plays in the NFC South. His name is Baker Mayfield. There, I said it. Kevin Stefanski, ooh. Baker Mayfield reunion coming, ooh. 2027. But hey, listen, to your point, if we are going to buy the Falcons because of Bijan Robinson, Drake London, and friends, then we should at least consider the New Orleans Saints, especially with how close those odds are right now at DraftKings Sportsbook to win that division, if they've got Olave, if they've got the ghost of Alvin Kamara, but more importantly, Jordan Tyson, Johnson, Travis Achane, the list goes on. He's Adam Kaufman. I'm Mia O'Brien. Coming up, there are more quarterback battles to be decided beyond the one that was announced in Minneapolis today. 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
18: I'm Mia O'Brien. Let's get you caught up to speed in the majors. Yankees hold on to beat the Mariners 4-1 in the Bronx. Blue Jays handed the Red Sox their fourth straight loss 5-3. White Sox fall to the Reds in extras 5-4. A couple of games that are currently in progress. The Padres routing the 74-win Brewers 11-1. That game is in the bottom of the eighth inning. The Rays also routing the Athletics 12-2. That game's in the bottom of the ninth. Astros and Giants in action in the Bay Area. San Francisco leads that one 4-1. The Dodgers lead the Royals 3-1. That game is in the bottom of the seventh inning. The headliner tonight in the WNBA, Kelsey Mitchell and Caitlin Clark combined for 50 points en route to a 106-92 win for the Indiana Fever over the New York Liberty. Two games that were in the 10 o'clock window. One has gone final. The Las Vegas Aces defeat the Washington Mystics at home, 86-76. Mercury and Sparks less than 3 minutes to play in that one, all tied at 81. Kyler Murray has been named the starting quarterback of the Minnesota Vikings. Head coach Kevin O'Connell told reporters today. He also told reporters that former number 10 overall pick J.J. McCarthy is Murray's backup, and Carson Wentz remains on the roster. The 2026-2027 NBA schedule has been released. The defending champion New York Knicks will host LeBron James and the Sixers on opening day, Tuesday, October 20th. There also will be a matchup between the Pistons and Celtics, as well as the Spurs and Thunders on that Tuesday. For more scores and analysis, check out ESPN.com and that all-new ESPN app. Coming up, we examine the quarterback battles across the NFL now that the Vikings have made their decision. The Browns, the Falcons, who will get the start on opening day in the NFL? That's coming up on Game Night with Adam Kaufman and yours truly right here on ESPN Radio.
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1: And here we go, not live from Studio Q in Las Vegas. Q Myers on assignment covering the Las Vegas Raiders. Mia O'Brien, Adam Kaufman holding down the fort here on Game Night on ESPN Radio, presented by Progressive Insurance. And then there were two, Adam, with the Minnesota Vikings making their decision final. Kyler Murray will be QB1 moving forward. The Atlanta Falcons, the Cleveland Browns, the obvious two locales that have still yet to announce who their starting quarterback will be. The Las Vegas Raiders all but have said, actually, they have said, it'll be Kirk Cousins week one, barring something dramatic shifting here in the next month. The Arizona Cardinals are an interesting situation that I do want to circle back to here at some point in time. But when it comes to Atlanta, when it comes to Cleveland, I mean, you got a lot of quarterbacks, but does that mean you have one in either of those two cities?
2: Well, what's the old expression? Like, if you have two of something, you have none,
1: yes,
2: right?
1: They have four in Cleveland. I mean, they've got four in Cleveland,
2: right.
1: So they have negative quarterbacks.
2: Well, I mean, that was last year, too, in Cleveland. Last year, it was obviously a couple that are still there, Shedeur Sanders, Dylan Gabriel, and then you also had Kenny Pickett and Joe Flacco, right? So it's, yeah, I mean, obviously there's a reason that there is no decisive decision in terms of the quarterbacks in some of these markets. Now, I guess to focus on the few that we have now that Minnesota is off the board, as you said, and that was always going to be Kyler Murray. I don't think there is similarly any question in Arizona, as you brought up, and certainly we can get to the Cardinals, but I think Jacoby Brissett should be the QB. He's the deserving QB, and they just paid him to be the QB after his little hold-in, hold-out, whatever the heck it was. He got the money that he deserves, even as a journeyman, because obviously he put up some real numbers in that offense last year and has an actual, unlike Kyler Murray, genuine rapport with Trey McBride, Marvin Harrison Jr. when he's available, Michael Wilson. Boy, did he unlock him last year. And it was a different offense in that, you know, now it's going to be LaFleur there, and so we'll see if it looks different. And obviously Jeremiah Love is there, and so are they any more run heavy, or is it going to be different in that way? And obviously he's a guy that can catch the football out of the backfield in a high level way as well. I mean, he's drawn comparisons to Bijan, to McCaffrey, to some of those guys in terms of his dual threat ability, but it's absolutely in my mind going to be Jacoby Brissett. Now, the other couple of situations, on the one hand, I would say for Atlanta, it should be Tua, in part because we don't think Michael Penix Jr. is going to be ready. And also, I want to see what this looks like under Stefanski. It's another guy that got paid to go away, obviously, by his team, a substantial amount of money in dead cap that the Dolphins have to deal with. But he's got real weapons there between Bijan, an offensive player of the year favorite, Drake London, Kyle Pitts. Could maybe, just maybe, someone finally figure out the proper way to use Kyle Pitts? Stefanski is a two-time coach of the year in Cleveland, so maybe he is the guy, even though he never quite got over the hump. And then the other one, Cleveland has just mentioned, I guess I would say, who cares? You know, right? It's just another series of names along that long, long jersey list that rattles off the back and down the legs and draped behind you like a wedding gown of quarterbacks that they can't figure out there in that system. Deshaun, they've paid him, obviously. I don't know if they feel inclined to hope it's him just because of the money that they're going to be paying him to hold a clipboard if it's not him. But if it were me, easy to say, I'd be much more curious to look. You invested in two quarterbacks in the draft last year, in Shedeur Sanders and Dylan Gabriel, and you expect, as things are right now, to be back in the QB market in the draft again come April. And so why not at least see if you got something? You don't seem to think you have something in Gabriel. Shedeur really didn't perform well, but there were at least some signs in college that maybe, just maybe, he could be a pro. I want to see it. Is Deshaun going to turn back the clock to what he was, you know, pre-injuries and all the massages? I doubt it. I do. So I want to see what it looks like with Shedeur.
1: Yeah, well, I will tell you this. While maybe no one cares about who actually wins this quarterback battle, I am very invested in the ESPN Cleveland quarterback tracker every single day, Adam. I think it's the best piece of content on the internet right now. So let's visit it, especially in lieu of the fact that the Cleveland Browns have rolled out their first unofficial depth chart, and it says Deshaun Watson or Shedeur Sanders as QB1. At today's practice, in which Shedeur Sanders took all the first-team reps, he was 16 of 23 for three scores. scores. Deshaun Watson, 15 of 22 for two scores. Neither quarterback threw an interception. Dylan Gabriel, 5 of 8, taking the third team reps. And of course, their fourth stringer, Taylen Green, by way of Arkansas, in this practice, was 0 for 0. So that's where we're at.
2: Do you remember how many weeks it was, by the way, last year in training camp before Shedeur Sanders got a first-team rep?
1: Oh, you remember that? It was a long national nightmare. But now our national nightmare has pivoted to what will happen if the aforementioned nasty man, Deshaun Watson, ascends to that starting throne once more, which, quite frankly, his paycheck and his contract says that he should be the starting quarterback until you can ultimately release him. Because if you're Jimmy Haslam, you can take to the media and you can say, hey, raise my hand. It was me. It was my fault. All you want, but that man has a lot of pride, and that pride coupled with the comments from Deshaun Watson the first day of training camp, in which he talks about how he and his wife have bought a house on the east side of Cleveland. They spent their summer in Cleveland. He likes Cleveland, all but suggesting he wants to be in Cleveland beyond this year, so don't count him out. That says to me that while yes, Todd Monken can throw clipboards and be angry, the Haslams are going to make sure that Deshaun Watson gets a fair shake at this. In my opinion, coming at you from Jacksonville, far, far away, but also knowing the Browns are coming here week one to face the Jaguars.
2: Look, if you are removing all the storylines, all the narratives, all of the history that surrounds Deshaun Watson, and you are just looking back at what he did pre-injuries with the Houston Texans and what you have paid him, as you outlined, and the Browns of all organizations are not one that wants to just sit there and eat the money, he's going to get an opportunity, and he should get an opportunity in the sense that you are paying him, obviously, high, high dollars in terms of starting QB money, even by today's standard, let alone when he got the contract. You need to see if there's something there. And if he's not, fine, you move on. It's not like they have Super Bowl aspirations. Everyone can do the dance of, you know, we're 0-0 and you know, we're playoffs or bust and all that. No, nobody thinks Cleveland's going to do anything this year. Look, it's a good defense, even without Myles Garrett. It's a good defense, but the offense has its questions, a lot of them. The question ultimately, though, will be, is there a quarterback that can, you know, lift them? What I would say, and I kind of can't believe I'm saying this, but what I would say is, if we're doing the, you know, the shuck thing, right? Like, what's his ceiling? His ceiling is top 15. Deshaun Watson's ceiling is a hell of a lot higher than Shedeur Sanders' ceiling. So if you're thinking about which guy gives us the better ability to win, you have to go with that guy at the beginning. Even if they were on the same contract, you have to go with that guy at the beginning.
1: He's Adam Kaufman. I'm Mia O'Brien. 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Adam, since we're tracking...
2: I have to say one thing.
1: Yes.
2: You said, just before we took our little break there, when we were talking about, you said your hot take, mark it down, August 12th now on the Eastern time zone, that Baker Mayfield is going to reunite with Kevin Stefanski there in Atlanta next year.
1: Yes.
2: Do you not remember that Baker Mayfield hates Kevin Stefanski?
1: Don't you remember the
2: tweet jabs? Not too long ago.
1: We're in the age of forgiveness, man. I mean, look at some of the fences that have been mended. Alex Rodriguez has been forgiven by all of the sports community. I mean, people sometimes find him annoying.
2: Jeter.
1: He was welcomed back by the Seattle Mariners last week. So he was put into their 50 greatest players of all time museum. Forgiveness is a real thing.
2: So let me at least read the tweet for the people who may not remember from back in January when D. Orlando Ledbetter, a phenomenal guy on the Falcons beat, who I think recently retired.
1: Yes, or he started his own Substack, I believe.
2: Something like that. He had put out that, you know, Kevin Stefanski had a dumpster fire in quarterback at Cleveland, Baker Mayfield, Deshaun Watson failed, blah, blah, blah. And Baker quote tweeted it and said, failed is quite the reach, pal. Always hits harder when you hit somebody with a pal, by the way. My kids do it to each other, just poke and prod at each other. It's like, chief, failed is quite the reach, pal. Still waiting on a text call from him after I got shipped off like a piece of garbage. Can't wait to see it twice a year, coach. So I saw Baker Mayfield out at the Super Bowl this past, whatever, a few months ago in February. And I was talking to him, and he was promoting this, I don't remember which fast food company he was partnered with, but he was promoting this burger. And I'd say, oh, I'm going to get a little cute, a little stupid with Baker. And I said to him, all right, listen, let's a little exercise here, because this was shortly after the tweet. Said, hey, man, you let's say this burger is your time in Cleveland, and you're the burger, you're the meat, you're the quarterback, you're the offense. What item on this burger is Kevin Stefanski? And he just starts laughing, and he's like, I'm not going to do that. And I said, why not? He said, because I like all the ingredients on the burger.
1: I'm just telling you that I would not be surprised if Baker Mayfield and the Tampa Bay Buccaneers cannot come to an agreement. He will be looking for greater pastures elsewhere. The Jets are in the quarterback draft, or the draft market. The Cleveland Browns, by all accounts, are in the draft market. They're all in on the class of 2027. You know who isn't? Because they got two quarterbacks, and one of them maybe giving them some false hope today because he was 7 of 7 and 11 on 11 drills. That's Tua Tagovailoa. Michael Penix, still not available in team periods. The Atlanta Falcons, they will have a new quarterback one way or another. This is year one. Kevin Stefanski inherited Michael Penix Jr. Tua Tagovailoa is a stopgap, ultimately because he's left-handed. I do not believe either will be long for the ATL. Coming up, the White Sox gave away what tonight? It's game night on ESPN Radio.
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0: Not even the Pope could save the White Sox from giving away a 4-0 lead to the Cincinnati Reds tonight. But speaking of the Pope, it's game night here with Mia O'Brien, Adam Kaufman on ESPN Radio. We are presented by Progressive Insurance, and the White Sox handed out 40,000 Pope hats to the fans who were a part of this sellout for this game between the Reds and the White Sox. And that got Adam Kaufman and I thinking. That's a pretty neat little, not only homage to the Pope, but also a pretty neat giveaway. And we love baseball, and we love giveaways. We love when our franchises want to interact with the fans, engage. And so it got us thinking, what is the best giveaway you have ever received at a major league or minor league baseball game? If you have something you want to contribute to the conversation, you can reach us at 1-888-SAY-ESPN. That's 1-888-729-3776. Lead us off in the batting order, Adam Kaufman. What is the best giveaway you have ever received from a baseball game?
1: Man, I feel like I've missed a lot of the really good ones. You know, you see them advertised, and it's like, oh, can I hop a flight to Baltimore and go get a Tupac Shakur bobblehead that they gave out back in May, I think it was. That thing was great, even though we only lived in Baltimore for like 4 or 5 years. Kind of a weird one, but hey, we'll go with it. One that I've got on my shelf behind me that it's not like this unbelievable. I'm not really selling it. It's not this unbelievable giveaway, but it was cool. I thought it was fun. Rob Gronkowski, of course, a future Hall of Famer, famous Patriot, and then Buck. Back during his Pats days still, I don't think, maybe he was retired at this point, he went to Worcester for a minor league hockey game, the Worcester Sharks of the AHL, as they were called then. I think
0: so. We are accepting all minor league sports,
1: all
0: just
1: sports,
0: to be fair. So
1: yeah.
0: Not just baseball.
1: And it was a Rob Gronkowski spiking the puck bobblehead. I could show you, but that wouldn't help our radio audience. But it's a fun little trinket giveaway. I mean, nothing compared to some of the stuff, like a Pope hat, obviously. I don't have a Pope hat giveaway, which, I mean, I think the White Sox players, after blowing a 4-1 lead in like the eighth inning, should be asking for forgiveness right now, doing their Hail Marys and whatever else. But there was, what else? What did I see this year? The Rangers, I don't know if it's already happened, but they had a Nolan Ryan bloody jersey,
0: yes,
1: giveaway.
0: The bloody lip,
1: the bloody
0: jersey.
1: Nose.
0: Mm-hmm.
1: Bloody lip. Yeah. That was a good one. But I haven't really had a great one that I've been in attendance for, unfortunately. But what about you?
0: Yeah, well, so I'm very lucky living in Jacksonville, Florida, that the Jacksonville Jumbo Shrimp, one of the best run minor league franchises, let alone minor league baseball franchises in the country, Ken Babby, who of course is now part of the ownership group with the Tampa Bay Rays, did an amazing job bridging the gap between the Jacksonville Suns and the previous longstanding ownership group to when they became the Jumbo Shrimp back in 2016. They do so many fun, quirky things. My favorite giveaway they've ever done was they lean into the Miami Vice of it all, given that they are an affiliate of the Miami Marlins. So they will do the Miami color scheme. They'll give away the Hawaiian Jumbo Shrimp. They redo the logo so that he actually looks like Miami Vice. It's a really neat Hawaiian shirt that I still treasure, and I sometimes use as a cover up at the beach, and sometimes I use it when I need to break out a Hawaiian shirt for any sort of occasion. I too have been gifted many a bobblehead. This is Yu Darvish from the Padres game I went to. I've got a couple others elsewhere in the house. But what I love, not a giveaway, which again, we are accepting your favorite giveaway, 1-888-729-3776.
1: Please.

0: Park. So I appreciate the theme nights. Love at first pitch. So they had specials for couples. Who stole Scampi? Scampi's the mascot. Mystery night. It's very creative. And of course, there also is the honey dripper, which is a famous Jacksonville delicacy. It is a, for those of you who may not know, Italian ice. We'll call it that just because that's the best way to translate that. And so they do the honey dripper uniforms that are homage to, again, a longstanding Jacksonville tradition. And so I appreciate leaning into whatever is local to the area. They've done a really good job of that. But yeah, I think just like the activities, getting people out and about and, you know, non-traditional baseball activities. It's the beauty of minor league sports.
1: Well, in the spirit of the theme nights, you so often, especially in the minors, I mean, you don't typically see this in the pros. In the pros, it's all, you know, alternate jerseys and trying to get more money out of you in the gift shops and everything like that, the team stores. But in the minors, you get all the themed jerseys like you're talking about, that there are just so many different versions. Hockey will do a handful a year, at least used to. Minor league baseball, they're all over the place. It's crazy. I mean, there's a lot of fun in those. One thing, I'm taking us off the rails here a little bit. We'll get to the calls in a second, but one thing you got me thinking about, just because this was going viral in the last couple of days or so, in the spirit of fantasy football punishments, did you see the one of the guy who had to go golfing with strangers without a ball?
0: No, I did not see that.
1: The fantasy punishment was just that. He had to show up at a golf course and join a foursome with at least two people he didn't know and do a full round of golf without using a ball, but could not tell them why he was doing it, what he was doing, even acknowledge that he didn't have a ball. He just had to see how other people reacted to it along the way. I thought it was brilliant. Absolutely incredible.
0: Well, speaking of making new friends, let's say hello to Andy in Syracuse, home of the Syracuse Chiefs, Syracuse Crunch. Andy, where does your favorite promotional giveaway come from?
2: Yeah, I heard you guys mentioning bobbleheads, but what about bobbleheads? Detroit Lions, Minnesota Vikings last year gave away Amon-Ra St. Brown bobbleheads that were like upside down.
1: That's awesome.
2: In homage to his fun bowling ball pin celebration that he had the year before.
1: That's incredible.
0: I love that. Plus, there was a local there was a local bakery that also baked a cake that looked exactly like the bobbleheads of Amon-Ra St. Brown. Great shout there, Andy. Let's check in with Tommy in Florida. Tommy, what was your favorite promotional giveaway you have ever received?
3: 1996, I was at the Braves game against the Cubs. That promotion night was a replica of the 1995 World Series championship ring. So I had that ring.
0: I love that.
3: It's absolutely gorgeous.
1: That's great.
0: Man, that was back in the day when these teams were splurging at them. Come on now, replica rings for all the fans in attendance. And this is 1996. You know that they were cramming fans into Turner Field back then, post-World Series championship 2 years prior.
1: It's funny, the Red Sox, after they went on their run of World Series, they did a couple of those replica ring promotions that I remember too. And my dad got one. I remember seeing it, and it's obviously like they don't cost anything, right? Like they're not nice real rings, but they look the part. They look incredible, which, yeah, it does make it a really fun giveaway. I don't know if anyone out there is, you know, walking the streets wearing those things. Are the Yankees, by the way, doing any more Seinfeld bobbleheads, or have those jumped the shark?
0: Let's ask producer Renee. He's always keeping tabs.
4: I'm sure they will. They actually just did a Harry Potter bobblehead.
0: Okay.
4: A couple weeks ago, they just gave out a K-pop bobblehead.
0: Demon Hunters. All the rage.
4: I have a Aaron Judge Marvel bobblehead. They do some pretty cool stuff. I hope the Knicks do a replica ring giveaway this year.
1: Yeah, I bet you do.
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0: We're helping workshop some ideas for everybody here on Game Night on ESPN Radio. 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
8: I'm Mia O'Brien. Let's begin by going around the majors. The Yankees hold on to beat the Mariners 4-1. The Blue Jays handed the Red Sox their fourth straight L 5-3. The White Sox fall to the Reds in 10, 5-4. One game currently in progress. The Dodgers trailing the Kansas City Royals at home 4-3. That game is in the bottom of the eighth. Other scores from the West Coast. The Cubs defeated the Nationals 8-6. The Braves defeat the Mets 4-0. And then a couple others that just went final. The Padres rout the Brewers 11-2. The Rays defeat the Athletics 12-4. The headliner tonight in the WNBA, Kelsey Mitchell and Caitlin Clark combined for 50 points en route to Indiana's 106-92 win over the New York Liberty. Two games in the 10 o'clock window in the W. The Aces defeat the Mystics 86-76 and snap their seven-game win streak. The Mercury, in dramatic fashion, defeat the Sparks 94-87. Kyler Murray has been named the starting quarterback of the Minnesota Vikings per head coach Kevin O'Connell. O'Connell also told reporters that former number 10 overall pick J.J. McCarthy is Murray's backup and Carson Wentz remains on the roster. The 2026-2027 NBA schedule has been released. The defending champion New York Knicks will host LeBron James and the Sixers on opening night, Tuesday, October 20th. But a matchup between the number one seed in the East last year, the Detroit Pistons, and number two seed Boston Celtics kicks off opening day in Motown at 3 p.m. A rematch of last year's Western Conference Finals rounds out the opening day slate as the Spurs and Thunder square off. For more scores and analysis, check out ESPN.com and the all-new ESPN app. Hear from Caitlin Clark following that 106-92 win and what she wasn't too happy about next on Game Night with Adam Kaufman and yours truly right here on ESPN Radio.
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8: The highest scoring team in the WNBA led wire to wire, mostly over the 2024 champion New York Liberty tonight. All was well at Gamebridge Fieldhouse. Or was it? 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Mia O'Brien, Adam Kaufman. 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
8: We just played the hits here on Game Night. And speaking of the hits, Stephanie White played some hits pregame. And I will preface this by saying that her comments largely came after she was called out for not defending Sophie Cunningham, amongst other players, after the flagrant two assessed on Stephanie White's former player, Dejanay Carrington, in Saturday's win over the Chicago Sky. Social media not very happy with the head coach of the Fever. Here is how she responded.
12: 10 toes down all the time. All the time. They know that. It's a shame that we can't have an opportunity to talk about what great basketball they're playing, because they play. The hate, the fear mongering, the divisiveness, the stuff that's trying to hijack our league will not win. It won't win. We are united. We are connected. We will not be divided. Every day these women put their ass on the line. Every day. When they go low, we go high. Love will win. Grace will win. Humility will win. And kindness will win. I stand by them. I will always stand by them. Everybody else can go to hell.
8: So, Adam, this was clearly not just the fallout of one flagrant foul and an ejection on Saturday. This is clearly the culmination of a lot of feelings that Stephanie White has been feeling for quite some time, a tipping point for her. And look, the Indiana Fever, I love to joke, they have gone, you know the meme where you've got the whiteboard and it says, like, we have gone X amount of days since chaos? That's what the Indiana Fever is. That's what the WNBA at large is. But the Indiana Fever, we literally keep a tracker in my house of, we have gone now 0 days without some sort of debacle off the court, because that's just the way things tend to work in Caitlin Clark land. Speaking of Caitlin Clark land, I just couldn't help but listen to Stephanie White's comments. And look, she is entitled to have that emotional response. She wanted to prove that she stands for her players, especially in lieu of some of the other extracurricular activities that has nothing to do with the Fever or the WNBA, the protests that may or may not spring up every single time the Indiana Fever go to a city because of the comments Sophie Cunningham made once upon a time. So I understand this is a lot coming to a head here. But ultimately, it felt like these comments were made and then a subsequent statement from the team defending Stephanie White's comments. It was because she was hurt by the comments from social media, to which I say, that's an average Tuesday if you're Caitlin Clark, because, you know, people always have comments about CC. Speaking of CC, she fired back and defended her coach. One of the first times we've actually heard from her postgame. And Sophie Cunningham, by the way, who was seated next to Caitlin in this postgame press conference, both said they have Stephanie White's back.
13: I think our world is just like, we love to hate. We love to divide. Like, that's all we want to do. Like, nobody wants to see each other succeed. And I think that's a really painful thing for myself to watch. I feel like we need to do a better job at uplifting each other. And I can assure you there was no way we were losing this game tonight. And I told her that before the game. Like, there was no way we were losing this game for her. And, you know, it's tough. Like, that's my head coach. Like, I hated that our fans booed her before the game. That made me a little sick, to be honest. And you can disagree and this and that, and I get it. It's professional sports. People are going to boo. But, like, at the end of the day, that's our head coach, and we're going to ride for her, and we're always going to have our back, and that's never going to tear our locker room apart. So I just love her, and I feel for her, because I know it can be a lot at times, and she does a great job a lot of times blocking it out. But there's other moments where it can get under your skin, and that's just being human, and that's just life. Like, there are tough days, and there are tough moments, but just proud of our group. Like, I think we showed, like, what we're all about tonight. Like, we came out, we had fun, we shared the ball, and, you know, we played with joy and a smile on our face, and to be honest, we really just did it for her, and we did it for each other and the girls in our locker room.
8: Adam Kaufman?
10: If some good, solid commentary out of Caitlin Clark and, you know, an impassioned run-through-the-wall type rant out of Stephanie White, obviously, but, you know, I think it's, I just sort of chuckle at some of this, not obviously the nature of what they're talking about, but it, on the whole, the, you know, we talk about a team like Golden State and how much fun the Valkyries were to watch last year, have been this year even more so, and how they're kind of that league pass team, that team that you want to tune in for. You know, who's your Hard Knocks team? And that's the Indiana Fever. We haven't even mentioned Sophie Cunningham and all of the drama around her, and she, you know, was also defending her coach and talking about how she and Steph are good and all the different things that are going on around her life right now. And I mean, you want to go down a rabbit hole, just Google her name or look up Sophie Cunningham on Twitter and see some of the commentary going on right now. And so it's just another thing with this team each and every day. And I will applaud, you know, to Caitlin Clark's point, you know, there's no way we were going to lose this game. I will applaud the Fever for going out, staying focused, ignoring the noise, the distractions, all of that, and playing a dominant game that very easily in that second half, in true Fever nature, as you mentioned earlier, could have slipped away, didn't. They had a decisive win against, you know, maybe an underachieving Liberty, but still a very good team in Liberty, and take care of business at home. I just wonder, with the playoffs not far away, at what point some of this stuff finds a way to catch up.
8: Right. And maybe this is that moment. Maybe they needed this watershed moment. We don't know what goes on behind closed doors. But as Stephanie White said, and as both Sophie Cunningham and Caitlin Clark said, they've been 10 toes down. They've been united, even if the outside noise tries to let you think otherwise. What I do want to comment on, Adam, and I explained this to some of my friends in the WNBA circles who said, I don't know why the internet is so mad at Stephanie White after her post-game comments Saturday, in which she was asked about the flagrant foul that was assessed on Dejounte Carrington. And she said, it's a basketball play, but it's a flagrant foul. But I know what's in Dejounte's heart, and I've coached her, and she's a great kid. And like, she didn't mean it, basically. But what she never said, and this is where it stinks that optics have to come into play, but we cover all sports here on Game Night on ESPN Radio. We see this happen in the other four professional leagues that the WNBA believes they are the fifth, and so you got to play by those same rules. If Stephanie White had said, after she said, Dejounte Carrington, I think it was a basketball play, even though Dejounte Carrington has now gotten flagged for three flagrants in the last year for chase down. So you would think maybe she would learn at some point in time that that's probably not part of her game, but I digress. If Stephanie White had just said, look, I understand Dejounte didn't intend to do that, but I'm proud of Sophie that she did not respond. She stood her ground, and I'm even more proud of KK Timpson, who immediately grabbed her teammate and prevented any sort of scuffle. I'm proud of our players that stayed on the bench, did not enter the field of play. If she had framed it that way, Adam, that is what we like to call in the NFL protecting the team. That is protecting the brand. That is showing that you support your players, even if you are suggesting that, look, it's a basketball play. And I know that that is a simple twist of her words, but I can assure you, having covered the NFL for the better part of the last decade, that protecting the team is something that not only matters to people inside of a building, but it matters to the fans. And not that Stephanie White, as she said, should be trying to play to the fans, even though, as Caitlin Clark said, they apparently still booed her and they weren't very happy about that. But what you need to understand is the words that Caitlin Clark spoke are a byproduct of years of having to wear this heavy crown, of having to play to the optics, of having to listen to both the W and women's college basketball, but the fans and also the stakeholders involved and the sponsors. It stinks, but guess what? This is your job. You're the head coach of the Indiana Fever, and you can get upset. And I'm sure that, again, some of this was also fueled by the Sophie Cunningham of it all, extracurriculars away from the basketball. And a lot of this just came out at once. She's human. Caitlin Clark said it. Sophie Cunningham said it. It's fine. But in terms of why there was backlash Saturday, it is because, Adam, the mainstream sports fan has come to the WNBA, and the mainstream sports fan expects the coach, if only for lip service, to say, I stand with my player. And that never came out of her mouth on Saturday.
10: The irony, too, of why the mainstream sports fan has come to the WNBA is that its star player is that player. You know, and obviously, as you said, I do think there has been, whether she should have carried herself differently or used a different tone or used different words, as you said, I do think the point about the culmination of all of it and, you know, the non-stop, like, and in such different ways, too. Like, the Carrington thing, that was one thing. But the Caitlin Clark thing has been going on for years. Non-stop, every day. Sophie Cunningham, it's constant this year. And we're not even talking about a player nearly of the caliber of Caitlin Clark. You know, and at a certain point, and we say this in any sport, right? But to, you know, to go from WNBA to NBA, we say this about role players in the NBA. At a certain point, the player is not as good to be worth all the distractions that surround them. Do you believe that, and this is a whole other larger point, like, do we think that Sophie Cunningham is going to be a member of the Indiana Fever next year?
8: To be determined. No, to be determined. You know, she's got a brand big enough. My husband said it to me tonight. She's got a brand big enough. She could go to any other team in the league if she wanted to.
10: Sure, without a doubt. And so
8: that doesn't mean that she's a number one option, by the way. That just means her brand suggests she could.
10: Yeah. No, if people are tuning in, following buying jerseys, you know, paying attention to what's happening on social media, all of it, then by all means. But yeah, if you're talking about who can actually play the game at the highest levels, that's the other person that we heard from after the coach there. And she's done a hell of a job carrying herself, you know, really dating back to Iowa, let alone what's happened in the WNBA as a pro. And it doesn't change. It doesn't waver. There's never been a moment where she's lost her cool that I can remember. I don't think it's happened. And, you know, for the coach to, some of that sometimes is, you know, yourself letting loose. Some of it is on behalf of the player because the player can't. That comes into play as well. But, yeah, at a certain point, and obviously an established coach, a coach of the year a couple of years ago, you know, it's not like Stephanie White's losing her job, but this is a team that is in the mix to win the championship, and they got to figure out a way to block everything out.
8: He's Adam Kaufman. I'm Mia O'Brien. Coming up, we show Adam what it means to go all the way up on game night on ESPN Radio.
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0: 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Mia O'Brien, Adam Kaufman. Adam's first time joining us for a little segment that we're going to get to here in just a second, because it is that time of the evening in which we show love to the ones who deserve it, and it goes a little something, as my friend Q Myers likes to say, like this.
1: We're showing love to the ones that deserve it.
2: Nothing can stop me. I'm all the way up.
0: Oh, we begin
1: this
0: on
1: the... All the way up.
2: All the way up.
0: No!
3: Almost.
0: Party foul. Trying to do my best Q Myers out here.
4: That's,
0: producer Renee.
4: You.
0: Producer
4: That's
0: Justin.
4: Flagrant.
0: That is very much a flagrant on me. You can eject me just like Tijanae Carrington from Saturday's game. let's start on the diamond, boys. Let's begin out there. Was this game in San Diego? Good grief. The Brewers are supposed to be the best team in baseball. They sure didn't look like it tonight.
5: Here's the 1-0 pitch. Hit hard in the air, deep to left field. Churio's back. He turns to watch. This one gonna go! Luis Ranjifo, his first career grand slam. And it puts the Pods ahead 5-0 here in the second.
2: Nothing can stop me. I'm all the way up.
0: Gotcha.
3: See, I did it now. I'm just following the lead.
0: Some of this production is new in our defense. We have added some more bells and whistles. Go ahead, Adam.
3: What did Stephanie White say? If you don't like it, you can go to hell. Unbelievable, that grand slam. Listen, I was at a Padres game only a few days ago, and they lost to the Houston Astros, and they haven't lost since. That's 4 in a row for San Diego. They just had to get me out of town.
0: Hey, Adam may be the good luck charm for San Diego. Maybe he's also the good luck charm for, I don't know if you've been in Florida recently or the West Coast, Adam, but perhaps for the Rays?
6: As a ball drilled in the air to deep left off the bat of Taylor Walls, this has a chance to the wall. Gone! Taylor Walls has hit two homers in one game. He didn't have any this year. And the Rays now lead by a score of 7-2.
2: Nothing can stop me. I'm all the way up.
3: 620 WDAE. Walls and Tampa, they're just destroying teams. This is 8 in a row now for the Rays. 6-game lead on the Yankees in the AL East. And at what point do we believe that the Rays might be the team to beat in a wide-open American League?
0: Producer Renee is shaking his head, but even when they lost out on the Tarek
3: Skubal...
0: Listen, they lost out on the Tarek Skubal sweepstakes to their former front office executive and Adam Friedman, of course, now at the Los Angeles Dodgers. But the Rays still made plenty of moves to fortify that rotation and that roster at the deadline. New ownership. Already mentioned it once on this program. Going to say it again. These are not your grandmother's Tampa Bay Rays. Unfortunately, these are your grandmother's New York Mets.
7: Drake Baldwin, average lead at first base. McDermott, righty brings the 2-1 pitch, and that's crushed to deep right. Here comes the second hit of the game. That is knocked out by Olsen. Into the chop house. It's a 2-run home run, and the Braves have a 4-0 lead in the eighth.
2: Nothing can stop me. I'm all the way up.
3: 680 The Fan, you remember when the Phillies fired their manager, turned things around, the Red Sox fired their manager, turned things around, the Mets fired their manager, and it's just same old Mets. nothing changes. 19.5 back in the East, season's over, it's ugly. The Braves, their run differential is plus 121. That is the third best in the majors, largely because of a dude like Olsen who feels like he homers every day.
0: Don't look now, the Atlanta Braves now have an 8.5 game lead over the Philadelphia Phillies. And that lead over the rest of the pack continues to grow after this result in our nation's capital.
8: The pitch. He swings, hits one in the air. Deep left. Racing back Pinckney. He looks up. It's gone! Line drive home run to left for Alex Bregman, his 13th. And the Cubs add some insurance. It's now 7-4 over the Nationals here in the sixth.
2: Nothing can stop me. I'm all the way up.
3: Thanks to the Cubs Radio Network. I don't think they're going to win the World Series, but there is no more fascinating team in baseball this year to me than the Chicago Cubs in terms of just being Jekyll and Hyde. Multiple 10-game winning streaks, a 10-game losing streak, and now 8-2 over the last 10, 20 games over 500.
0: I don't know. I do think that this next team might be able to give them a run for their money, the hottest team in the month of July, but now losers of four straight.
6: 0-2. Strokes on a line deep left field. Fair ball into the corner. Around third, Smith, he'll
4: score. Jimenez meets the stop sign at third. RBI double Miles Straw, and the Blue Jays get the add-on run. 5-3 in the bottom of the eighth inning.
2: Nothing can stop me. I'm all the way up.
3: That courtesy of Sportsnet 590, The Fan. It is weird. The Red Sox, it took 30 games to lose three games. And now it's taken four to lose four. The offense has completely disappeared. It's not the pitching necessarily. It is the offense. But, you know, getting a little healthier. We'll see.
0: And
3: Rushman made his debut today.
0: That's true. Off the 10-day IL, which is obviously a good thing to see. In the words of Susan Waldman, Adam Kaufman, you can't predict baseball. And speaking of Susan.
8: It's sharply in through for a base hit. Garcia scores. Here comes Chisholm. He'll score. They throw behind the runner at second. Jones is back. It's a big two-run single for Ryan McMahon. And the Yankees lead 2-1.
2: Nothing can stop me. I'm all the way up.
3: That's Michael Kay on the Yes Network, but in the words of John Sterling, who's retired, that's baseball, Susan. Yankees, 4-1 winners. Big comeback. Four late runs, and it's the only reason Renee hasn't stopped smiling.
0: Look at
9: We're
0: him.
9: Happy here.
0: He's just so happy back in Bristol holding down the fort for us. He's also going to be happy with this result as we flip it over to the hardwood and head out to the land of Q Myers and Studio Q in Las Vegas.
10: Quality down the stretch is going to be key for the Aces.
11: Decision making will be crucial, and Asia Wilson's feeling it. The recently turned 30-year-old playing like a youngster out there. And a timeout called by Washington.
2: Nothing can stop me. I'm all the way up.
3: WNBA League Pass with that call. Playing like a youngster. Asia Wilson is the MVP favorite. She's not turning back the clock. This is unbelievable, this entire career that we have seen out of Asia Wilson. You want to, for all the Caitlin Clark praise, you want to talk about accomplished female basketball players.
0: Speaking of Caitlin Clark, before we get out of here.
12: Clark again. Caitlin Clark about 30 feet out on that one. Here's Clark behind the back. Step back. Jumper is silky. 20 points for Caitlin Clark.
2: Me, I'm all the way up.
3: We saved the best for last. That call on ESPN. How good is she? Nice win by Indiana.
0: Three level score. She's added that little the little lean in when she bounces it off the window. Chef's kiss. Caitlin Clark, 22 points. Kelsey Mitchell, 28. The Fever, big time winners at Gainbridge Fieldhouse over the New York Liberty. He's Adam Kaufman. I'm Mia O'Brien. Coming up, SportsCenter all night. 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
2: 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The Rays try to win their eighth in a row against the A's.
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6: 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Backhanded at second, throw to first, not in time. Adley beats it out. He's got his first Red Sox hit.
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9: Coming up, lucky number 7 in the bag. The Tampa Bay Rays now going for 8 wins in a row against the Athletics. 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Let's take it to the West Coast to get started. Rays, Athletics. Rays going for 8 straight. Longest active win streak in baseball. The only team having a better season right now is the Brewers. Rays with the second best record in the league behind Milwaukee. They lead the Yankees by 6 games in the AL East. ESPN Analytics says 76% chance to win the division and be the number one seed in the American League. The A's, tough sledding, man. 25 games under 500. Just 2 wins in their last 10 and nowhere near the cut line for the wild card. The Rays, they wasted no time getting on the board here in the first.
5: Swing it on, drive in the air, deep to center field. Bolt came back, turned around, at the wall, looking up, and Junior's gone La Maxima for the 35th time. He's now tied for the major league lead in home runs with Yordan Alvarez, and the Rays break out on top early. It's 2-0 Tampa Bay in the first.
9: 620 WDAE, that was now the third player all time with consecutive 35 home run seasons at the age of 23 or younger. So we move ahead to the top of the fourth. Rays lead 3-0.
5: In the Capitals, the ball driven on a line to deep right by Taylor Walls. This is headed way back and gone. Taylor Walls with his first home run this year. And the guy who has the most home runs on the team is the first guy out to greet him, Junior Caminero. It's 5-0 Tampa Bay in the fourth.
9: And don't go too far. We move ahead just 2 innings. This will sound familiar.
5: As a ball drilled in the air to deep left off the bat of Taylor Walls. This has a chance to the wall. Gone! Taylor Walls has hit 2 homers in 1 game. He didn't have any this year. And the Rays now lead by a score of 7-2.
9: And the Rays, they weren't done yet. They played 2 in the 7th, 3 more in the 8th. And Tampa Bay wins this one with ease. 12-4 extends the league's longest win streak to 8 games. For the Rays, 6 home runs ties a franchise record. 10-plus runs in consecutive games within a series since April 8th to 9th, 2023 versus the Athletics. And for Tampa, Nick Martinez, second career complete game. The Athletics, they've now lost 11 of their last 13 games. Red Sox, Blue Jays. Red Sox are 8 games back from the Rays for the AL East lead. They're 2 games back from the Yankees for the first AL wildcard spot. And June 24th, the inflection point for Boston's season. They were 15.5 back and way below the cut line for the wild card. ESPN Analytics now gives them a 95% chance to make the playoffs. However, they're on a 3-game losing streak coming into this after the previous 9-game win streak. Big story tonight, though, newly acquired catcher Adley Rutschman making his Sox debut. Rutschman came over from the Orioles at the trade deadline, and he's in to face the Blue Jays. Toronto, they're 3.5 back from the Rangers for the third and final AL wildcard spot. It did not take Rutschman long to get going tonight in the third.
10: 3-2. Massa runs again from first as he sets at the belt. He throws, and Adley swings and chops one up the middle. Got a chance to shoot through. Backhanded at second. Throw to first. Not in time. Adley beats it out. He's got his first Red Sox hit. An infield single to second base on a bouncer. And the Red Sox keep it going with 2 on and 2 out.
9: 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So Rutschman officially on the stat sheet for Boston. And this one was back and forth the rest of the way. We jump to the 8th. Blue Jays lead 4-3.
11: 0-2. Strunk's on a line deep left field. Fair ball into the corner. Around third, Smith, he'll score. Jimenez meets the stop sign at third. RBI double Miles Straw. And the Blue Jays get the add-on run. 5-3 in the bottom of the 8th inning.
9: Sportsnet 590 The Fan. And that would be enough. Blue Jays grab the win here 5-3. They improved to 8-3 versus the Red Sox this season, just 9-15 versus all other AL East opponents. The Red Sox, fourth straight loss now, tied for the second longest losing streak this season. Adley Rutschman, he's the first Red Sox player to reach base safely 3 times in their team debut since Justin Turner did so back on March 30th, 2023. Pirates Marlins in Miami. Paul Skeens on the hill for Pittsburgh. Tough sledding for the All-Star, though. Pirates have lost 12 of his last 15 starts. Skeens, he now has a 5.2 ERA over that span. His worst ERA over any 15-game span of his career. Pirates sit 6 games back of the Phillies for the third wildcard spot in the National League. So, a chance. They need to stack some dubs, though. Marlins, 3.5 back of the Phillies for that final wild card spot. We enter the bottom of the third, no score, and the Marlins at the plate.
12: In 12 years, Esteri Ruiz, high fly ball, deep to left field, back onto the warning track, goes Reynolds looking up, it's gone. Esteri Ruiz tees off on Paul Skeens.
13: Forget about it.
12: His 6th home run of the season. There will be no shutout. The Marlins lead 1-0.
9: 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Stayed that way for 2 more innings. Bottom of the 5th, Miami again at the dish.
14: Now the pitch. Swing, fly ball, blasted out to deep left field. And it will be caught by Reynolds, leaping over the wall. Another home run robbery for Brian Reynolds of the Pirates. How does he do it?
9: Sports Radio 93.7 The Fan. Marlins would get another, and that second run turned into insurance. They get the win 2-0. The Marlins, it's their 12th shutout win this season. That's tied for the 3rd most in baseball. The Pirates, 12th shutout loss this season, tied for the 2nd most with the Mets, who have the most at 13. Paul Skeens, tough day. Pirates have lost 13 of his last 16 starts, 4th consecutive start with less than 6 innings pitched. Skeens threw just 65 pitches. That's his 3rd fewest in an outing this season. His average fastball velocity was 95.7 miles per hour. That is the lowest in a game in his career. SportsCenter All Night, ESPN Radio, getting late in the regular season in the W. Liberty Fever on ESPN Tuesday night. This one had all the vibes going into it. And speaking of going into it, Fever head coach Stephanie White met with the media before the game and addressed some recent criticism.
15: 10 toes down all the time. All the time. They know that. It's a shame that we can't have an opportunity to talk about what great basketball they're playing. Because they playing. The hate, the fear-mongering, the divisiveness, the stuff that's trying to hijack our league will not win. It won't win. We are united. We are connected. We will not be divided. Every day these women put their ass on the line. Every day. When they go low, we go high. Love will win. Grace will win. Humility will win. And kindness will win. I stand by them. I will always stand by them. Everybody else can go to hell.
9: So White with some strong comments there, clearly speaking from the heart. Let's talk about the great basketball they are playing. Both the Fever and Liberty are among just four teams in the league averaging more than 90 points per game this season, and both have postseason aspirations. They feature three of the top four scorers in the league, and it was really a matchup of the duos. Liberty have Brianna Stewart and Sabrina Ionescu. Fever have Kelsey Mitchell and Caitlin Clark. And who else to get the scoring started?
16: Pauline Astier, the quickness for New York Liberty, gets the assignment on Caitlin Clark.
8: Clark sheds her, fires, and hits! A silky start for Caitlin Clark.
9: And this was tight in the first quarter. The second looked different, though, as the Fever started pulling away.
8: Clark, again! Caitlin Clark, about 30 feet out on that one.
9: And the Fever took a 64-46 lead into the locker room at the break. And the scoring would continue in the second half from, you guessed it.
8: Here's Clark behind the back. Step back. Jumper is silky. 20 points for Caitlin Clark.
9: And New York was able to put together a small rally in the fourth, but it wasn't enough. Fever win it 106-92. The Fever, it's their 15th 100-point game this season. Extends the single-season WNBA record. And check out some of these stats. Kelsey Mitchell, game-high 28 points. 18th 25-point game this season. Fourth most in a season in WNBA history. It was her sixth straight 25-point game. It's tied for the third longest streak in WNBA history. Caitlin Clark, 22 points. Ninth game this season with 20 points and 10 assists. Most in a season in WNBA history. Mitchell and Clark combined 566 points over the last 11 games. Most by any duo over an 11-game span in WNBA history. And Aaliyah Boston, 19 points. Clark, Mitchell, and Boston joined ESPN's Holly Rowe after the game.
8: Holly Rowe has a smorgasbord of guests over there, the big three for Indiana.
17: Well, the big three continue to show up and do big things. I want to start with Caitlin because you were hitting shots over 6'11 Honshu, over Brianna Stewart, who has a 7'1 wingspan. How were you getting your range and rhythm early in this game?
18: Well, to be honest, when I have a taller defender, I think it almost maybe helps me. It makes me have a good arch on my shot. Sometimes it's a little more flat when I don't have a tall defender. So, I don't know, maybe it helps me a little bit. But we just played with great pace in the first half. And obviously, it helps when you shoot the ball the way we did tonight.
17: Yeah, it was epic. You got into rhythm in the second half. Your three-point shot continues to impress. How did you get in on the three-point party here?
18: I think just taking my shots with confidence. I think in the first half, I gave up probably two or three that I probably should have taken. So coming into the second half, I just shot it.
17: All right, we talked about your incredible first half offensively, but I want to give you some props for your defense in the second half, your footwork, fighting through screens. How were you so aggressive on both ends tonight?
18: We want people that can do both things, play both ends of the ball, and I know Steph and BJ going to make sure that we're going to do it, so I got to do it.
17: All right, another big win, another 100-point win. How does the rhythm continue to build with this group?
18: I think we just got to keep going. We have another big one at home on Friday, and then we go on a two-week road trip. So take it game by game. Our August is really tough. We play a lot of the top teams in the league, so we're going to see what we're made of, and that's what's going to make you ready for the playoffs.
17: Thank you so much, ladies. Thank you.
18: Thank you.
9: And from there, Caitlin Clark took the podium after the game, where she defended her head coach's pregame comments.
18: I think our world is just like, we love to hate. We love to divide. Like, that's all we want to do. Like, nobody wants to see each other succeed. And I think that's a really painful thing for myself to watch. I feel like we need to do a better job at uplifting each other. And I can assure you there was no way we were losing this game tonight. And I told her that before the game. Like, there was no way we were losing this game for her. And, you know, it's tough. Like, that's my head coach. Like, I hated that our fans booed her before the game. That made me a little sick, to be honest. And you can disagree and this and that, and I get it. It's professional sports. People are going to boo. But, like, at the end of the day, that's our head coach, and we're going to ride for her, and we're always going to have our back, and that's never going to tear our locker room apart. So I just love her and I feel for her because I know it can be a lot at times, and she does a great job a lot of times blocking it out, but there's other moments where it can get under your skin, and that's just being human and that's just life. Like, there are tough days and there are tough moments, but just proud of our group. Like, I think we showed like what we're all about tonight. Like, we came out, we had fun, we shared the ball, and you know, we played with joy and a smile on our face, and to be honest, we really just did it for her, and we did it for each other and the girls in our locker room.
9: Fever hosts the Wings on Friday night. Liberty will try to get back on track against the Sparks on Thursday. Mystics aces. Mystics on a 7-game win streak, longest active streak in the WNBA, and one shy of tying their longest within a season in franchise history. Asia Wilson, Chelsea Gray, and Jackie Young not on the injury report after missing Sunday's game. And we move all the way to the fourth quarter.
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20: Decision making will be crucial, and Asia Wilson's feeling it. The recently turned 30-year-old playing like a youngster out there. And a timeout called by Washington.
9: WNBA League Pass, and the Aces win this one 86-76. It's the 14th double-digit win for them this season, tied for the most in the WNBA. SportsCenter All Night, ESPN Radio, mid-August. NFL training camps in full swing. Position battles going in all 32 camps. Minnesota named Kyler Murray their starting quarterback on Tuesday, and Vikings head coach Kevin O'Connell spoke after practice about what he's seeing from Murray.
21: There's moments in time where you know there's comfort from Kyler in the scheme. He had some really high completion days where, you know, he was able to show some really, really good understanding of just putting the ball in play, playing with great timing, rhythm. As you continue to look at the body of work through really through those 10 days, you know, what jumped out is what could be.
9: Vikings hoping Murray can get back to form after the injury last season. The ability speaks for itself. Played in 87 games in the NFL, and he's one of three players with 20,000 pass yards and 3,000 rush yards to this point. The other two, Josh Allen and Cam Newton. So some good company. ESPN Vikings reporter Kevin Seifert joined game night with more on the decision, including, this really isn't that surprising.
22: The minute Kyler Murray signed a contract here, I believe it was March 12th. It was basically like the first or second day of free agency. This was pretty much inevitable. You don't sign a Kyler Murray to be a backup. And I think that J.J. McCarthy was the starter here for 10 games last year, played poorly for many of them. And if you wanted J.J. McCarthy to be your starter, you don't go out and sign a Kyler Murray. And if you want Kyler Murray to be your starter, you sign him. And so it was going to be a tremendous upset all along if J.J. McCarthy had been the starter. And so today's news in a lot of ways was pretty much inevitable.
9: So that's Murray. What about McCarthy? Could go a couple of ways for him. Our own Ian Fitzsimmons thinks it might be time for some other franchises to take a long look at the young QB, and he shared this on Amber and Ian.
23: If you're a team that had a high grade on J.J. McCarthy, and now that Kyler Murray's been named the starter, I would be pursuing J.J. McCarthy because he could be the next Baker Mayfield. He could be the next, you know, Sam Darnold. This dude has immense talent.
9: Yes, he does. And we've seen that since he was winning titles back at Michigan. So some wise words there from Ian. Vikings travel to face the Giants in their first preseason game on Saturday, and they open their season week one at home against the Packers. Mariners in the Bronx and much more. That next, SportsCenter All Night continues. It's ESPN Radio.
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0: Diamond. Mariners, Yankees in the Bronx for game one of this series. Yankees have won four straight series against the Mariners. The last time the Mariners won a series against the Stripes was in August of 2022. The Yankees are six games back of the Rays in the AL East, but in control of the top wild card spot in the American League. The Mariners, they've lost four straight games, longest losing streak in the league, and scored two or fewer runs in each game. This is an old-fashioned pitcher's duel through the first five innings, and we pick it up in the seventh. Mariners lead at the time, 1-0.
1: It's short, being through for a base hit. Garcia scores. Here comes Chisholm. He'll score. They throw behind the runner at second. Jones is back. It's a big two-run single for Ryan McMahon. And the Yankees lead 2-1.
0: That from Yes Network. Yankees were 1-for-5 with runners in scoring position in this game before that base hit. So same inning, Yankees still at the plate.
1: Ground ball, base hit through the left side. Jones scores. Here comes McMahon. Here's the throw. It's cut off. It's a two-run single by Grisham. And the Yankees lead 4-1.
0: So four move across, and the Yankees need just the bottom half of that inning to get it done, and they win it 4-1. They've now won three of their last four games. All three wins have been comebacks. The Mariners, their fifth straight loss, and they've scored two or fewer runs in five straight games for the first time since 2018. Brewers Padres on the West Coast. Brewers, an MLB best record, 74-45 this season, trying to be the first team to 75 wins in Major League Baseball this year. Milwaukee up five games in the NL Central. Wild card implications in this one. Padres are one game back of the Phillies and the Diamondbacks for the NL wild card spot. And San Diego with a hot start here in the second.
2: Here's the 1-0 pitch. Hit hard in the air, deep to left field. Churio's back. He turns to watch. This one going to go. Luis Ranjifo, his first career grand slam. And it puts the Pods ahead 5-0 here in the second.
0: 97.3 The Fan, and you heard it, first career grand slam, and it came versus his former team. So the Padres with a big lead early, and they would add to it in the fifth.
2: 1-0 the pitch. Campisano swings, hits it in the air, deep to left field, way back. This one, gonna go! Luis Campisano hits the Padres' third home run of the night. It's a two-run blast, and 8-1 here in the fifth.
0: And leave it to San Diego to go after more. Three more runs in the sixth. And the Padres run away with this one, 11-2. The Padres, the 11 runs on 17 hits, both their second most this season. The Padres, with their fourth straight win to pull into a three-way tie for the final two wildcard spots with the D-backs and the Phillies. And the Brewers, it ties their second largest loss this season. Phillies Cardinals, Phillies one game lead over the Padres for the third NL wildcard spot, sent Christopher Sanchez to the bump. He entered having won five straight starts, the longest of his career, and we pick it up in the eighth.
3: One ball, one strike. The pitch on the way. A swing, and there's a fly ball. That's hit well to center field. Back to the track, the wall, it's a gunner. Frere's first Cardinal home run, and that's his fifth this year in the majors, giving the Cardinals some breathing room at 2-0.
0: Cardinals Radio Network, and you heard it there, his first home run in a Cardinals uni, and despite Sanchez's night, the Cards blank the Phillies 2-0. For Sanchez, it ends that streak of five winning straight starts. Cowboys Rams joint practice, that's next. SportsCenter All Night continues. It's ESPN Radio.
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1: The Minnesota Vikings named Kyler Murray their starting quarterback on Tuesday. Coach Kevin O'Connell confirmed. It was the expected conclusion to the team's quarterback competition that saw its share of inconsistent practices leading to the decision. Three-time All-Star catcher Adley Rutschman went 1-for-3 and walked twice in his Red Sox debut Tuesday night as Boston lost its fourth straight 5-3 to the Toronto Blue Jays. And the Tampa Bay Rays win their eighth in a row. They defeat the Athletics 12-4.
2: Nick Martinez offers, and a ground ball to first should end it. With it, Vallade. He goes for the bag, and Nick Martinez has just his second career complete game and the first for the Rays in more than a year. Six home runs are more than enough. Tampa Bay has 8-0 on the road trip. A resounding 12-4 win over the A's.
1: 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I'm Chris Burnett. Cowboys-Rams hosted a spirited joint practice on Tuesday. Guys finally got a chance to hit another colored jersey after going against their own for a while now. One of the big questions for this was how the Cowboys O-line might look against one of the NFL's best, maybe the best, in Myles Garrett. That'll have to wait, though. Garrett did not participate, but the question remains, how has Garrett looked so far? Rams cornerback Trent McDuffie joined the Rich Eisen show to share his take on his teammate, and he kept it real.
3: Like the defensive player of the year. I mean, he's an animal. He's a freak. Just his get off alone. He's like 3 yards in the backfield off of one step. Like everything he's shown so far in camp is everything you expect him to do. And I mean, he's just such a cool dude, getting to know him, getting to know his work ethic and how he's just been able to come into this D-line room and just add to it. You know, like there's really no ego on this team. There's nobody here that's playing this game for themselves. It's all about team first. And he's one of those guys that goes out there and does his job at a high level, but does it in a sense that he wants to make everybody else better. He's not just out there chasing sacks, which is great.
1: So Myles Garrett doing Myles Garrett's thing so far in Los Angeles. It wasn't all good for LA, though. ESPN's Adam Schefter with more on NFL Live regarding another unexpected early exit in practice.
4: Well, you heard Sean McVay say they're not concerned about Myles Garrett. It's just injury management there and being smart and cautious with him. The curious one right now would be Puka Nacua because he did leave the field. Sean McVay was silent about what the injury was, did not comment, and there's been no word from anybody else since that has happened. So, again, nobody knows exactly what that is. Sometimes it means nothing at all. Sometimes it means it's a little something. There has been no update on Puka that we can say to you exactly what the injury is and how long he could miss if there's any time at all to be missed.
1: So something to monitor there with Nacua. But what about the Cowboys? What's in store for America's team this season? Offense is well covered at this point. Dak's back. Wide receiver room looks good. Early noise is the defense has a chance to be pretty good as well under new defensive coordinator Christian Parker. And that follows last year's trade heard around the world, sending Micah Parsons to Green Bay. Parker's job? Easy to identify. Fix the sacks and the lack of turnovers. Both a Parsons special. But could the Cowboys actually come out ahead here? Is that possible? Mike Golic on ESPN Radio is the Golics.
5: At this point, no, Mike, and I'll tell you why. Listen, the defense obviously was bad last year. What were they? They were last in passing yards given up, 23rd in rushed, last in points given up. So you think of the new players they got, Kenny Clark in the Micah trade, Quinnen Williams, Rashawn Gary. None of those players have had double-digit sacks in their careers. None. And Rashawn Gary, who was brought in to sack the quarterback, and did not get one sack after Micah Parsons got hurt in Green Bay. He got all his sacks while Micah was on the field. So this is a team that had 35 sacks last year that was 25th in the NFL. I don't know if they solve that, Mike.
1: Maybe they do. Maybe they don't. Golic with his take there. Well, here's Chris Canty on Unsportsmanlike with his.
6: I feel like the Dallas Cowboys have positioned themselves to win the Michael Parsons trade. Quinnen Williams was one of the big acquisitions with the capital that Jerry Jones got when he dealt Michael on the eve of last season. He traded for Quinnen Williams at the deadline when the Jets had a fire sale, and you saw that that Dallas Cowboys defense took a leap in terms of improvement. And so I think they see him as a foundational piece, a building block for what Christian Parker, their new defensive coordinator, wants to do. They got a lot more big bodies up front, which is philosophically a shift from what the Dallas Cowboys have been for the better part of the 2020s. And so when you have a player like Quinnen Williams that can be as disruptive in the run game and the pass game as he does, it makes life easier for everybody on that unit.
1: That it does. Luckily, we won't have to wait long now to find out. Cowboys at the Giants week one, Super Bowl favorite Rams, they'll host the 49ers. Let's head to sunny Florida. Reigning AFC South champs, the Jacksonville Jaguars, home to second-year head coach Liam Cohen and star quarterback Trevor Lawrence. The Jags finished an impressive 13-4 in Cohen's first season at the helm, en route to winning the division. The loss to the Bills in the wild card round in the playoffs, that wasn't good enough, though. Mike Golic Jr. weighed in Tuesday with his take on the Golics and the Jags' lofty expectations.
7: Coming out of college,
5: yeah,
7: one of the best players that you've ever seen at that position. What he did at Clemson was otherworldly. And what he did the back half of last season, again, the stats that Mina provided. Third in EPA per dropback in the second half of the season. Fifth in QBR. Fifth in success rate. Tied for first in explosive play rate. Like, once Jakobi Meyers came into the lineup, him, Brian Thomas Jr., Parker Washington, that group started to do the things you believe they're capable of. And you hear good things about Brian Thomas Jr., who's a guy they need to continue to take the top off defenses. I want to believe, I maybe stop short of the belief that Mina and Ben have, but I do believe that Liam Cohen in particular, like we've seen from him at pretty much every spot he's been at, is best positioned to get that out of him.
1: So Lawrence has the weapons on the offense. Brian Thomas Jr. needs to be a threat all season, as Golic said there. Then there's two-way star Travis Hunter. Head coach Liam Cohen with his thoughts on Hunter's camp so far.
8: I mean, the play they made the other day and then Trevor scrambled and threw it in the middle. The play was dead. He was sacked. But Travis just came out of nowhere and makes the play. Like I can't coach it. And so I think the length, the anticipation on defense, we got him today on the one. But, like, you know, when you have length and anticipation and have a good feel for routes, I think that, you know, the playmaking, getting your hands on balls, or just denying the ball with good coverage, like, that's a win in itself that I think it goes a little bit unnoticed from corners. Is like, yeah, when they don't get a lot of work, it's probably because they're doing their job and doing it at a high level. So I've been pleased with them.
1: All right, so length, anticipation, feel for the game, sounds like an all pro. Certainly something to be pleased with. ESPN Analytics gives the Jags the second best chance to win the division behind Houston and a 50-50 shot to make the playoffs. So let's go north, way up north to the border to check in on Buffalo. New stadium, new feel, same QB though, and same pressure. Bills get past the wild card round in the playoffs last year with that win over Jacksonville, but like the Jags, that wasn't good enough. Bills have to make the playoffs and Allen has to perform this season. And the pressure, it's a privilege. Well, Buffalo is privileged, and our Dan Graziano on GetUp has more.
9: The coach that was there for 9 years and took them to the playoffs 8 times in 9 years after 17 years when they didn't go at all before he got there, went to the second round last year, lost in overtime, and got fired. Now, if you're not under pressure to follow that, I don't know who is. And I mean, to me, the Buffalo Bills organization has said to the locker room, to anybody who's listening, second round of the playoffs not good enough anymore. We need to elevate. And they're saying that Joe Brady is the guy that can elevate them beyond where Sean McDermott did. I think it's a big risk that they're taking, but it does put a lot of pressure on Joe Brady. As much fun as Josh wants to have, and I'm sure they're having fun in camp, when it comes time to December and January, they're under a lot of pressure to perform.
1: Well, the Bills are used to the microscope, and they'll be under it once again. Allen for sure. Be quite a scene for Buffalo's first game at Highmark Stadium. Thursday night of week two, they'll host the Lions. Back to the southeast, this time to Hotlanta. QB Tua Tagovailoa appears to be settling into the Falcons offense. Tua recently admitted it was taking some time to transition from the Dolphins system, and he spoke after practice on Tuesday with more.
10: with the walkthroughs and being able to, I guess, get my feet under myself from the first couple days of missing training camp, feeling comfortable with the system, but it's a day in and day out kind of thing where I got to continue to study it. There's some things that, you know, terminology wise that we had in Miami that we have here that I still got to get out. And so those are the things that I'm working through.
1: Sounds normal. New system, take some reps. The QB battle continues, but in the event it is Tua, Falcons need him to reach his potential if they're going to make a run of any kind this season. Atlanta was 14th in the league in total offense a year ago, and they're hoping this year's QB can make a difference. Chris Burnett with you here on SportsCenter All Night. Back to baseball. Royals Dodgers wrapped up just a bit ago. Last night it was Tarek Skubal making his home debut for LA. Tonight, Blake Snell comes off the IL. The two-time Cy Young winner gets just his second start on the mound this season, his first since May 9th. He opened the season on the IL as well. The Royals, way back in the wild card race and even further back in the division. We'll pick this one up in the fifth.
11: Here comes the 0-2. Swung on and missed. He struck him out. Elevated the fastball. And Isbell down on strikes for the second time. 10 strikeouts for Blake Snell.
1: AM 570 LA Sports, and this one needed extras. We'll move ahead to the 10th with the score knotted at 4 runs apiece.
11: 2-2 pitch to Muncy from Lucas Irsay. Swings, and this ball game is over. Line drive right center field, base hit, Dodgers win it 5-4, and a walk-off hit. Sixth time this year, the Dodgers have walked it off.
1: And there you have it. They walk it off. It's the 5-4 win, and that wraps it up in L.A. Cubs Nationals. Cubs, they're doing pretty good. Won 6 of their last 7, second in the NL Central. Currently occupy the first spot in the NL wildcard race, and they've won 8 straight road series. Last time they won 9 straight, 1912. Yes, historical context on that would be the same year the Titanic sank. So it's been a while. The Nationals have won 3 straight games after going 1-8 in their previous 9. And in the 6th, it's the Cubs at the plate.
12: The pitch. He swings, hits one in the air. Deep left, racing back Pinckney. He looks up. It's gone! Line drive, home run to left for Alex Bregman, his 13th. And the Cubs add some insurance. It's now 7-4 over the Nationals here in the 6th.
1: That Cubs radio network there, 30th multi-hit game this season for him. He had 29 all last season with the Red Sox. And the Cubs go on to win it 8-6. They've won 7 of their last 8 games and 4 straight wins in road series openers. C.J. Abrams for Washington tied for the most RBI at 91 in a season by a primary shortstop in Nationals history. That with Ian Desmond from 2014. Mets Braves. It was bad for the Mets for a lot of the season. Lately, been better, 6-1 in their last 7. Unfortunately, the climb to the postseason is steep, and the Mets, they just need wins, and a bunch of them. The Braves remain in control of their own destiny, first in the NL East, but just 4-7 against the Mets this season. They're 21-6 against the rest of the NL East combined. This one was 0-0 until the 5th, when Atlanta got on the board, and the Braves enter the 8th up 2-0.
13: Drake Baldwin, average lead at first base. McDermott, righty brings the 2-1 pitch, and that's crushed to deep right. Here comes the second hit of the game. That is knocked out by Olsen. Into the chop house, it's a 2-run home run, and the Braves have a 4-0 lead in the 8th.
1: 680, the Fan, fourth career 35 home run season for Olsen, and you can put a bow on that one. Braves win 4-0. They've won 10 of their last 11 home games, best home game record in the span since July 22nd. And the Mets, their 13th shutout loss this season, most in baseball. Guardians Tigers battle for a wild card spot here in the American League. Tigers 1.5 back of that final spot. The Guardians 2 games back. Guardians haven't lost to the Tigers yet this season. They've played 6 times. The Tigers grabbed an early 1-0 lead here, but Cleveland got it right back to keep it tied at 1. And we enter the bottom of the 7th. Tigers are up 4-3.
14: Line drive, base hit into center for McGonigal. McKinstry crosses home plate. Tigers playing a little small ball. And then Kevin McGonigal delivers again. Third RBI of the night. 6-2 Tigers.
1: 97.1, the ticket. McGonigal tied a career-high 3 RBI. hitting 409 in the last five games. Cleveland scored two in the remaining frames, but Detroit, they get the win 6-4. The Tigers snap a six-game losing streak against the Guardians, and they've won three straight and eight of their last 10. The Guardians, they've lost three straight and six of their last seven. Orioles Twins, another tight battle right now in the AL wildcard race. Orioles are three games back. Twins, they're just 1.5 out of the final wildcard spot in the second.
15: This
16: is crushed. Deep center field. This one's way back there, and that will make it to the bullpen. Oh, what a shot over the bullpen from Christian Encarnacion Strand. 5-1 Baltimore, and must have gone 450 feet.
1: WBAL, and that, in fact, was in the third inning. All the scoring here in the early innings. The Twins got one back, but Baltimore wins it 5-2. Pete Alonso, 3-for-4 with a home run, three home runs over his last three games, and the Twins have now lost three of their last four games. We're half a game back at the third wild card spot prior to that skid. More in the W and the Diamond when SportsCenter All Night continues. This is ESPN Radio.
0: 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And the NL East leading Braves welcome Nolan Arenado and the Arizona Diamondbacks, who are in the thick of the wildcard race. 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
6: I feel like the Dallas Cowboys have positioned themselves to win the Michael Parsons trade. 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
27: 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They're also spending all this money, $1 billion in the future, and half a billion now almost. 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
1: The Cubs won in Washington tonight, and Alex Bregman's home run in the 7th put them up by 3. 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
12: The pitch. He swings, hits one in the air. Deep left. Racing back Pinckney. He looks up. It's gone! Line drive home run to left for Alex Bregman, his 13th. And the Cubs add some insurance. It's now 7-4 over the Nationals here in the 6th.
3: Number 4.
1: Blue Jays have taken the first two games in their series with the Red Sox, and Miles Straw's double gave them the insurance they needed in the 8th. Sportsnet 590 The Fan has the call.
7: 0-2.
4: Strunk's on a line, deep left field. Fair ball into the corner. Around third, Smith, he'll score. Jimenez meets the stop sign at third. RBI double Miles Straw, and the Blue Jays get the add-on run. 5-3 in the bottom of the 8th inning.
3: Number 3.
1: The Cardinals beat the Phillies, and Everson Pereira had a great catch in the 5th. The Cardinals radio network has the call.
14: There's a ball that's hit in the air. Center field hit well. Pereira back to the wall. He jumps, and Pereira made the play against the wall. Out by the Bet365 sign, and he was pumped after making that one and taking a seat on the warning track.
3: Number 2.
1: The Padres got off to a fast start against the Brewers thanks to a grand slam in the 2nd. 97.3, The Fan has the call.
14: Here's the 1-0 pitch. Hit hard in the air, deep to left field. Churio's back. He turns to watch. This one going to go. Luis Ranjifo, his first career grand slam. And it puts the Pods ahead 5-0 here in the 2nd.
3: Number 1.
1: In Miami, the Pirates lost to the Marlins but did have the play of the night as Brian Reynolds robbed Griffin Conine of a 2-run homer. 93.7, The Fan has the call.
5: The pitch. Swing, fly ball, blasted out to deep left field, and it will be caught by Reynolds, leaping over the wall. Another home run robbery for Brian Reynolds of the Pirates. How does he do it?
1: And the Marlins win that one 2-0. For the Marlins, it's their 12th shutout win this season, tied for the 3rd most in Major League Baseball. And the Pirates, their 12th shutout loss this year. SportsCenter All Night, ESPN Radio. Back to the W, Mercury Sparks. Mercury's Kelsey Plum ruled out due to a lower leg injury. It would have been the first game for her since being traded. The Sparks, they're allowing over 93 points per game this season, 2nd most by any team. In this one, we will move all the way to the 4th quarter.
15: Despite that slow shooting start for her, scoreless in the 1st quarter, and that 3 bounces in from Brochon. She's now continuing her career night. She's got 20 friendly fouls.
1: That from WNBA League Pass, and the Mercury would win this one 94-87. They are 5-4 in their last 9 games after starting the season just 8-18. They have split the season series with the Sparks 2-2, with all 4 games being won by the road team. The Sparks now 5-11 at home this season. That is tied for the worst in the WNBA with the Storm and is their 4th straight home loss. SportsCenter All Night, ESPN Radio. More at the ballpark. Rangers, Angels, Rangers won 5 of their last 6 games, remain a half game behind the Astros for the AL West lead, and we will pick this one up in the bottom of the 3rd.
14: Here's the pitch. That's drilled down the left field side, and that is a fair ball. It's going to take a bounce, hit off the wall. Coming in and scoring is Trout. At 2nd base is Grissom, and the Angels add on. It's now 3-1.
1: 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The Angels win this 3-2. The Rangers, Their half-game lead over Texas for the AL wild card. Jock Peterson, seventh leadoff home run this season. And the Angels, four runs or fewer in 16 straight games now. Rockies Diamondbacks. Diamondbacks 19-9 since July 9th. They're seeking their ninth straight home series win against the Rockies.
8: Kyle Karros is going to tie up the ball game if he's got enough. He does. Touch him all time to deep left center field. Kyle Karros with his 10th of the year. First homer for the Rockies. First runs of the series for the Rockies. We're tied at 2.
1: 850 KOA. The Rockies win it 3-2. Corbin Carroll and Ketel Marte both homered in the first inning. First time both players homered in the same game since August 2nd of last season. And the Giants beat the Astros 4-1. We've got more Tampa Bay Rays coming your way when SportsCenter All Night continues. 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
5: 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The Rays try to win their eighth in a row against the A's.
9: Swinging on, drive in the air, deep to center field. Ball came back, turned around, at the wall, looking up, and Junior's gone La Maxima.
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10: Adley swings and chops one up the middle, got a chance to shoot through. Backhanded at second, throw to first, not in time. Adley beats it out. He's got his first Red Sox hit.
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12: 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Step back. 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
13: Coming up, lucky number 7 in the bag. The Tampa Bay Rays now going for 8 wins in a row against the Athletics. SportsCenter All Night presented by Progressive, ESPN Radio, and the all-new ESPN app. SiriusXM Channel 80, the Indiana Fever on a mission in the W. And we'll take a spin around the country and check in on NFL training camps and all the buzz. Let's take it to the West Coast to get started. Rays, Athletics, Rays going for 8 straight. Longest active win streak in baseball. The only team having a better season right now is the Brewers. Rays with the second best record in the league behind Milwaukee. They lead the Yankees by 6 games in the AL East. ESPN Analytics says 76% chance to win the division and be the number one seed in the American League. The A's, tough sledding, man. 25 games under 500. Just 2 wins in their last 10 and nowhere near the cut line for the wild card. The Rays, they wasted no time getting on the board here in the first.
9: Swinging on, drive in the air, deep to center field. Bolte back, turned around, at the wall, looking up, and Junior's gone La Maxima for the 35th time. He's now tied for the major league lead in home runs with Yordan Alvarez, and the Rays break out on top early. It's 2-0 Tampa Bay in the first.
13: 620 WDAE, that was now the third player all time with consecutive 35 home run seasons at the age of 23 or younger. So we move ahead to the top of the fourth. Rays lead 3-0.
9: In the Capitals, the ball driven on a line to deep right by Taylor Walls. This is headed way back and gone. Taylor Walls with his first home run this year. And the guy who has the most home runs on the team is the first guy out to greet him, Junior Caminero. It's 5-0 Tampa Bay in the fourth.
13: And don't go too far. We move ahead just 2 innings. This will sound familiar.
9: As a ball drilled in the air to deep left off the bat of Taylor Walls, this has a chance to the wall. Gone! Taylor Walls has hit 2 homers in 1 game. He didn't have any this year. And the Rays now lead by a score of 7-2.
13: And the Rays, they weren't done yet. They played 2 in the 7th, 3 more in the 8th. And Tampa Bay wins this one with ease. 12-4 extends the league's longest win streak to 8 games. For the Rays, 6 home runs ties a franchise record. 10-plus runs in consecutive games within a series since April 8th to 9th, 2023 versus the Athletics. And for Tampa, Nick Martinez, second career complete game. The Athletics, they've now lost 11 of their last 13 games. Red Sox, Blue Jays. Red Sox are 8 games back from the Rays for the AL East lead. They're 2 games back from the Yankees for the first AL wildcard spot. And June 24th, the inflection point for Boston's season. They were 15 and a half back and way below the cut line for the wild card. ESPN Analytics now gives them a 95% chance to make the playoffs. However, they're on a three-game losing streak coming into this after the previous nine-game win streak. Big story tonight, though, newly acquired catcher Adley Rutschman making his Sox debut. Rutschman came over from the Orioles at the trade deadline, and he's in to face the Blue Jays. Toronto, they're 3.5 back from the Rangers for the third and final AL wildcard spot. It did not take Rutschman long to get going tonight in the third.
0: Three balls, two strikes. Massa runs again from first as he sets at the belt. He throws, and Adley swings and chops one up the middle. Got a chance to shoot through. Backhanded at second. Throw to first. Not in time. Adley beats it out. He's got his first Red Sox hit. An infield single to second base on a bouncer. And the Red Sox keep it going with two on and two out.
13: 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So Rutschman officially on the stat sheet for Boston. And this one was back and forth the rest of the way. We jump to the eighth. Blue Jays lead 4-3.
14: 0-2. Strunk's on a line deep left field. Fair ball into the corner. Around third, Smith, he'll score. Jimenez meets the stop sign at third. RBI double Miles Straw. And the Blue Jays get the add-on run. 5-3 in the bottom of the eighth inning.
13: Sportsnet 590 The Fan. And that would be enough. Blue Jays grab the win here 5-3. They improved to 8-3 versus the Red Sox this season, just 9-15 versus all other AL East opponents. The Red Sox, fourth straight loss now, tied for the second longest losing streak this season. Adley Rutschman, he's the first Red Sox player to reach base safely three times in their team debut since Justin Turner did so back on March 30th, 2023. Pirates Marlins in Miami. Paul Skeens on the hill for Pittsburgh. Tough sledding for the All-Star, though. Pirates have lost 12 of his last 15 starts. Skeens, he now has a 5.2 ERA over that span. His worst ERA over any 15-game span of his career. Pirates sit six games back of the Phillies for the third wildcard spot in the National League. So, a chance. They need to stack some dubs, though. Marlins, 3.5 back of the Phillies for that final wild card spot. We enter the bottom of the third, no score, and the Marlins at the plate.
15: In 12 years, Esteri Ruiz, high fly ball, deep to left field, back onto the warning track, goes Reynolds looking up, it's gone. Esteri Ruiz tees off on Paul Skeens.
16: Forget about it.
15: His sixth home run of the season. There will be no shutout. The Marlins lead 1-0.
13: 104.3 WQAM, so one on the board. Stayed that way for two more innings. Bottom of the fifth, Miami again at the dish.
17: Now the pitch. Swing, fly ball, blasted out to deep left field. And it will be caught by Reynolds, leaping over the wall. Another home run robbery for Brian Reynolds of the Pirates. How does he do it?
13: Sports Radio 93.7, The Fan. Marlins would get another, and that second run turned into insurance. They get the win 2-0. The Marlins, it's their 12th shutout win this season. That's tied for the third most in baseball. The Pirates, 12th shutout loss this season, tied for the second most with the Mets, who have the most at 13. Paul Skeens, tough day. Pirates have lost 13 of his last 16 starts, fourth consecutive start with less than six innings pitched. Skeens threw just 65 pitches. That's his third fewest in an outing this season. His average fastball velocity was 95.7 miles per hour. That is the lowest in a game in his career. Sports Center All Night, ESPN Radio, getting late in the regular season in the W. Liberty Fever on ESPN Tuesday night. This one had all the vibes going into it. And speaking of going into it, Fever head coach Stephanie White met with the media before the game and addressed some recent criticism.
18: 10 toes down all the time. All the time. They know that. It's a shame that we can't have an opportunity to talk about what great basketball they're playing. Because they are playing. The hate, the fear-mongering, the divisiveness, the stuff that's trying to hijack our league will not win. It won't win. We are united. We are connected. We will not be divided. Every day these women put their ass on the line. Every day. When they go low, we go high. Love will win. Grace will win. Humility will win. And kindness will win. I stand by them. I will always stand by them. Everybody else can go to hell.
13: So White with some strong comments there, clearly speaking from the heart. Let's talk about the great basketball they are playing. Both the Fever and Liberty are among just four teams in the league averaging more than 90 points per game this season, and both have postseason aspirations. They feature three of the top four scorers in the league, and it was really a matchup of the duos. Liberty have Brianna Stewart and Sabrina Ionescu. Fever have Kelsey Mitchell and Caitlin Clark. And who else to get the scoring started?
19: Pauline Aste, the quickness for New York Liberty, gets the assignment on Caitlin Clark.
12: Clark sheds her, fires, and hits. A silky start for Caitlin Clark.
13: And this was tight in the first quarter. The second looked different, though, as the Fever started pulling away.
12: Clark again. Caitlin Clark about 30 feet out on that one.
13: And the Fever took a 64-46 lead into the locker room at the break. And the scoring would continue in the second half from, you guessed it.
12: Here's Clark behind the back. Step back. Jumper is silky. 20 points for Caitlin Clark.
13: And New York was able to put together a small rally in the fourth, but it wasn't enough. Fever win it 106-92. The Fever, it's their 15th 100-point game this season. Extends the single-season WNBA record. And check out some of these stats. Kelsey Mitchell, game-high 28 points. 18th 25-point game this season. Fourth most in a season in WNBA history. It was her sixth straight 25-point game. It's tied for the third longest streak in WNBA history. Caitlin Clark, 22 points. Ninth game this season with 20 points and 10 assists. Most in a season in WNBA history. Mitchell and Clark combined 566 points over the last 11 games. Most by any duo over an 11-game span in WNBA history. And Aaliyah Boston, 19 points. Clark, Mitchell, and Boston joined ESPN's Holly Rowe after the game.
12: Holly Rowe has a smorgasbord of guests over there, the big three for Indiana.
20: Well, the big three continue to show up and do big things. I want to start with Caitlin because you were hitting shots over 6'11 Honshu, over Brianna Stewart, who has a 7'1 wingspan. How were you getting your range and rhythm early in this game?
21: Well, to be honest, when I have a taller defender, I think it almost maybe helps me. It makes me have a good arch on my shot. Sometimes it's a little more flat when I don't have a tall defender. So I don't know, maybe it helps me a little bit. But we just played with great pace in the first half. And obviously it helps when you shoot the ball the way we did tonight.
20: Yeah, it was epic. You got into rhythm in the second half. Your three-point shot continues to impress. How did you get in on the three-point party here?
21: I think just taking my shots with confidence. I think in the first half I gave up probably two or three that I probably should have taken. So coming into the second half, I just shot it.
20: All right, we talked about your incredible first half offensively, but I want to give you some props for your defense in the second half, your footwork, fighting through screens. How were you so aggressive on both ends tonight?
21: We want people that can do both things, play both ends of the ball, and I know Steph and BJ are going to make sure that we're going to do it, so I got to do it.
20: All right, another big win, another 100-point win. How does the rhythm continue to build with this group?
21: I think we just got to keep going. We have another big one at home on Friday, and then we go on a two-week road trip. So take it game by game. Our August is really tough. We play a lot of the top teams in the league, so we're going to see what we're made of, and that's what's going to make you ready for the playoffs.
20: Thank you so much, ladies. Thank you.
21: Thank you.
13: And from there, Caitlin Clark took the podium after the game, where she defended her head coach's pregame comments.
21: I think our world is just like, we love to hate. We love to divide. Like, that's all we want to do. Like, nobody wants to see each other succeed. And I think that's a really painful thing for myself to watch. I feel like we need to do a better job at uplifting each other. And I can assure you there was no way we were losing this game tonight. And I told her that before the game. Like, there was no way we were losing this game for her. And, you know, it's tough. Like, that's my head coach. Like, I hated that our fans booed her before the game. That made me a little sick, to be honest. And you can disagree and this and that, and I get it. It's professional sports. People are going to boo. But, like, at the end of the day, that's our head coach, and we're going to ride for her, and we're always going to have our back, and that's never going to tear our locker room apart. So I just love her and I feel for her because I know it can be a lot at times, and she does a great job a lot of times blocking it out, but there's other moments where it can get under your skin, and that's just being human and that's just life. Like, there are tough days and there are tough moments, but just proud of our group. Like, I think we showed like what we're all about tonight. Like, we came out, we had fun, we shared the ball, and you know, we played with joy and a smile on our face, and to be honest, we really just did it for her, and we did it for each other and the girls in our locker room.
13: Fever hosts the Wings on Friday night. Liberty will try to get back on track against the Sparks on Thursday. Mystics aces. Mystics on a 7-game win streak, longest active streak in the WNBA, and one shy a tie in their longest within a season in franchise history. Asia Wilson, Chelsea Gray, and Jackie Young not on the injury report after missing Sunday's game. And we move all the way to the fourth quarter.
2: Quality down the stretch is going to be key for the aces.
3: Decision making will be crucial, and Asia Wilson's feeling it. The recently turned 30-year-old playing like a youngster out there. And a timeout called by Washington.
13: WNBA League pass, and the Aces win this one 86-76. It's the 14th double-digit win for them this season, tied for the most in the WNBA. SportsCenter All Night, ESPN Radio, mid-August. NFL training camps in full swing. Position battles going in all 32 camps. Minnesota named Kyler Murray their starting quarterback on Tuesday, and Vikings head coach Kevin O'Connell spoke after practice about what he's seeing from Murray.
22: There's moments in time where you know there's comfort from Kyler in the scheme. He had some really high completion days where, you know, he was able to show some really, really good understanding of just putting the ball in play, playing with great timing, rhythm. As you continue to look at the body of work through really through those 10 days, you know, what jumped out is what could be.
13: Vikings hoping Murray can get back to form after the injury last season. The ability speaks for itself. Played in 87 games in the NFL, and he's one of three players with 20,000 pass yards and 3,000 rush yards to this point. The other two, Josh Allen and Cam Newton. So some good company. ESPN Vikings reporter Kevin Seifert joined game night with more on the decision, including, this really isn't that surprising.
23: The minute Kyler Murray signed a contract here, I believe it was March 12th. It was basically like the first or second day of free agency. This was pretty much inevitable. You don't sign a Kyler Murray to be a backup. And I think that J.J. McCarthy was the starter here for 10 games last year, played poorly for many of them. And if you wanted J.J. McCarthy to be your starter, you don't go out and sign a Kyler Murray. And if you want Kyler Murray to be your starter, you sign him. And so it was going to be a tremendous upset all along if J.J. McCarthy had been the starter. And so today's news in a lot of ways was pretty much inevitable.
13: So that's Murray. What about McCarthy? Could go a couple of ways for him. Our own Ian Fitzsimmons thinks it might be time for some other franchises to take a long look at the young QB, and he shared this on Amber and Ian.
24: If you're a team that had a high grade on J.J. McCarthy, and now that Kyler Murray's been named the starter, I would be pursuing J.J. McCarthy because he could be the next Baker Mayfield. He could be the next, you know, Sam Darnold. This dude has immense talent.
13: Yes, he does. And we've seen that since he was winning titles back at Michigan. So some wise words there from Ian. Vikings travel to face the Giants in their first preseason game on Saturday, and they open their season week one at home against the Packers. Mariners in the Bronx and much more. That next, SportsCenter All Night continues. 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
1: 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Chris Burnett with you here on Sports Center all night. How about some basketball in August? Hasn't been that long since the New York Knicks claimed their first NBA championship since 1973. 58 days to be exact. No rest for the weary, though. On Tuesday, the NBA released its opening night slate and its Christmas Day slate. And how about this one? Opening night, we get LeBron James and the 76ers in Madison Square Garden to face the Knicks as they hoist the banner and dish out the rings. And it's not just opening night either. The league appears to have sent a message. LeBron, it's still his league. Evan Cohen on Unsportsmanlike.
2: As much as we could all sit here and rightfully praise Victor Wembanyama's insane success this early in his career, same with Anthony Edwards, who's been to two conference finals already. The face of the NBA, by far, is LeBron James. He's on opening night in that prime slot game against the Knicks ring ceremony. He's on Christmas against the team he just left. And the first week of our games on ABC ESPN, who was his first home game against? The Cleveland Cavaliers, the city that he's most associated with, where he's from in Akron. LeBron James is by far and away, still in 2026, 23 years after he was drafted, the face of the NBA.
1: And why not? LeBron against New York, against LA, against Cleveland. That's must-see stuff. And what better than to do it in his final go-around? LeBron in New York on opening night, October 20th. Tip-off is 7 p.m. Eastern Time. 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Back to the

0: It's a big two-run single for Ryan McMahon, and the Yankees lead 2-1.
1: That from Yes Network. Yankees were 1-for-5 with runners in scoring position in this game before that base hit. So same inning, Yankees still at the plate.
0: Ground ball, base hit through the left side. Jones scores. Here comes McMahon. Here's the throw. It's cut off. It's a two-run single by Grisham, and the Yankees lead 4-1.
1: So four move across, and the Yankees need just the bottom half of that inning to get it done, and they win it 4-1. They've now won three of their last four games. All three wins have been comebacks. The Mariners, their fifth straight loss, and they've scored two or fewer runs in five straight games for the first time since 2018. Brewers Padres on the West Coast. Brewers, an MLB best record, 74-45 this season, trying to be the first team to 75 wins in Major League Baseball this year. Milwaukee up five games in the NL Central. Wild card implications in this one. Padres are one game back of the Phillies and the Diamondbacks for the NL wild card spot. And San Diego with a hot start here in the second.
2: Here's the 1-0 pitch. Hit hard in the air, deep to left field. Churio's back. He turns to watch. This one gonna go. Luis Ranjifo, his first career grand slam. And it puts the Pods ahead 5-0 here in the second.
1: 97.3 The Fan, and you heard it, first career grand slam, and it came versus his former team. So the Padres with a big lead early, and they would add to it in the fifth.
2: 1-0 the pitch. Campisano swings, hits it in the air, deep to left field, way back. This one, gonna go! Luis Campisano hits the Padres' third home run of the night. It's a two-run blast, and 8-1 here in the fifth.
1: And leave it to San Diego to go after more. Three more runs in the sixth. And the Padres run away with this one, 11-2. The Padres, the 11 runs on 17 hits, both their second most this season. The Padres with their fourth straight win to pull into a three-way tie for the final two wild card spots with the D-backs and the Phillies. And the Brewers, it ties their second largest loss this season. Phillies Cardinals, Phillies one game lead over the Padres for the third NL wild card spot. Sent Christopher Sanchez to the bump. He entered having won five straight starts, the longest of his career. And we pick it up in the eighth.
3: One ball, one strike. The pitch on the way. A swing, and there's a fly ball. That's hit well to center field. Back to the track, the wall, it's a gunner! Frere's first Cardinal home run, and that's his fifth this year in the majors. Giving the Cardinals some breathing room at 2-0.
1: 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For Sanchez, it ends that streak of five winning straight starts. Cowboys Rams joint practice, that's next. Sports Center All Night continues. 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
1: The Minnesota Vikings named Kyler Murray their starting quarterback on Tuesday, Coach Kevin O'Connell confirmed. It was the expected conclusion to the team's quarterback competition that saw its share of inconsistent practices leading to the decision. Three-time All-Star catcher Adley Rutschman went 1-for-3 and walked twice in his Red Sox debut Tuesday night as Boston lost its fourth straight 5-3 to the Toronto Blue Jays. And the Tampa Bay Rays win their eighth in a row. They defeat the Athletics 12-4.
2: Nick Martinez offers, and a ground ball to first should end it. With it, Valade. He goes to the bag, and Nick Martinez has just his second career complete game and the first for the Rays in more than a year. Six home runs are more than enough. Tampa Bay has 8-0 on the road trip, a resounding 12-4 win over the A's.
1: 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I'm Chris Burnett. Cowboys-Rams hosted a spirited joint practice on Tuesday. Guys finally got a chance to hit another colored jersey after going against their own for a while now. One of the big questions for this was how the Cowboys O-line might look against one of the NFL's best, maybe the best, in Myles Garrett. That'll have to wait, though. Garrett did not participate, but the question remains, how has Garrett looked so far? Rams cornerback Trent McDuffie joined the Rich Eisen show to share his take on his teammate, and he kept it real.
3: Like the defensive player of the year. I mean, he's an animal. He's a freak. Just his get off alone. He's like 3 yards in the backfield off of one step. Like everything he's shown so far in camp is everything you expect him to do. And I mean, he's just such a cool dude. Getting to know him, getting to know his work ethic and how he's just been able to come into this D-line room and just add to it. You know, like there's really no ego on this team. There's nobody here that's playing this game for themselves. It's all about team first. And he's one of those guys that goes out there and does his job at a high level, but does it in a sense that he wants to make everybody else better. He's not just out there chasing sacks, which is great.
1: So Myles Garrett doing Myles Garrett's thing so far in Los Angeles. It wasn't all good for LA, though. ESPN's Adam Schefter with more on NFL Live regarding another unexpected early exit in practice.
4: Well, you heard Sean McVay say they're not concerned about Myles Garrett. It's just injury management there and being smart and cautious with him. The curious one right now would be Puka Nacua because he did leave the field. Sean McVay was silent about what the injury was, did not comment, and there's been no word from anybody else since that has happened. So, again, nobody knows exactly what that is. Sometimes it means nothing at all. Sometimes it means it's a little something. There has been no update on Puka that we can say to you exactly what the injury is and how long he could miss if there's any time at all to be missed.
1: So something to monitor there with Nacua. But what about the Cowboys? What's in store for America's team this season? Offense is well covered at this point. Dak's back. Wide receiver room looks good. Early noise is the defense has a chance to be pretty good as well under new defensive coordinator Christian Parker. And that follows last year's trade heard around the world, sending Micah Parsons to Green Bay. Parker's job? Easy to identify. Fix the sacks and the lack of turnovers. Both a Parsons special. But could the Cowboys actually come out ahead here? Is that possible? Mike Golic on ESPN Radio is the Golics.
5: At this point, no, Mike. And I'll tell you why. Listen, the defense obviously was bad last year. What were they? They were last in passing yards given up, 23rd in rushed, last in points given up. So you think of the new players they got, Kenny Clark in the Micah trade, Quinnen Williams, Rashawn Gary. None of those players have had double-digit sacks in their careers. None. And Rashawn Gary, who was brought in to sack the quarterback, and did not get one sack after Micah Parsons got hurt in Green Bay. He got all his sacks while Micah was on the field. So this is a team that had 35 sacks last year that was 25th in the NFL. I don't know if they solve that, Mike.
1: Maybe they do. Maybe they don't. Golic with his take there. Well, here's Chris Canty on Unsportsmanlike with his.
6: I feel like the Dallas Cowboys have positioned themselves to win the Michael Parsons trade. Quinnen Williams was one of the big acquisitions with the capital that Jerry Jones got when he dealt Michael on the eve of last season. He traded for Quinnen Williams at the deadline when the Jets had a fire sale, and you saw that that Dallas Cowboys defense took a leap in terms of improvement. And so I think they see him as a foundational piece, a building block for what Christian Parker, their new defensive coordinator, wants to do. They got a lot more big bodies up front, which is philosophically a shift from what the Dallas Cowboys have been for the better part of the 2020s. And so when you have a player like Quinnen Williams that can be as disruptive in the run game and the pass game as he does, it makes life easier for everybody on that unit.
1: That it does. Luckily, we won't have to wait long now to find out. Cowboys at the Giants week one, Super Bowl favorite Rams, they'll host the 49ers. Let's head to sunny Florida. Reigning AFC South champs, the Jacksonville Jaguars, home to second-year head coach Liam Cohen and star quarterback Trevor Lawrence. The Jags finished an impressive 13-4 in Cohen's first season at the helm, en route to winning the division. The loss to the Bills in the wild card round in the playoffs, that wasn't good enough, though. Mike Golic Jr. weighed in Tuesday with his take on the Golics and the Jags' lofty expectations.
7: Coming out of college,
5: yeah,
7: one of the best players that you've ever seen at that position. What he did at Clemson was otherworldly. And what he did the back half of last season, again, the stats that Mina provided. Third in EPA per dropback in the second half of the season. Fifth in QBR. Fifth in success rate. Tied for first in explosive play rate. Like, once Jakobi Meyers came into the lineup, him, Brian Thomas Jr., Parker Washington, that group started to do the things you believe they're capable of. And you hear good things about Brian Thomas Jr., who's a guy they need to continue to take the top off defenses. I want to believe, I maybe stop short of the belief that Mina and Ben have, but I do believe that Liam Cohen in particular, like we've seen from him at pretty much every spot he's been at, is best positioned to get that out of him.
1: So Lawrence has the weapons on the offense. Brian Thomas Jr. needs to be a threat all season, as Golic said there. Then there's two-way star Travis Hunter. Head coach Liam Cohen with his thoughts on Hunter's camp so far.
8: I mean, the play they made the other day and then Trevor scrambled and threw it in the middle. The play was dead. He was sacked. But Travis just came out of nowhere and makes the play. Like I can't coach it. And so I think the length, the anticipation on defense, we got him today on the one. But, like, you know, when you have length and anticipation and have a good feel for routes, I think that, you know, the playmaking, getting your hands on balls, or just denying the ball with good coverage, like, that's a win in itself that I think it goes a little bit unnoticed from corners. Is like, yeah, when they don't get a lot of work, it's probably because they're doing their job and doing it at a high level. So I've been pleased with them.
1: All right, so length, anticipation, feel for the game, sounds like an all pro. Certainly something to be pleased with. ESPN Analytics gives the Jags the second best chance to win the division behind Houston and a 50-50 shot to make the playoffs. So let's go north, way up north to the border to check in on Buffalo. New stadium, new feel, same QB though, and same pressure. Bills get past the wild card round in the playoffs last year with that win over Jacksonville, but like the Jags, that wasn't good enough. Bills have to make the playoffs and Allen has to perform this season. And the pressure, it's a privilege. Well, Buffalo is privileged, and our Dan Graziano on GetUp has more.
9: The coach that was there for 9 years and took them to the playoffs 8 times in 9 years after 17 years when they didn't go at all before he got there, went to the second round last year, lost in overtime, and got fired. Now, if you're not under pressure to follow that, I don't know who is. And I mean, to me, the Buffalo Bills organization has said to the locker room, to anybody who's listening, second round of the playoffs not good enough anymore. We need to elevate. And they're saying that Joe Brady is the guy that can elevate them beyond where Sean McDermott did. I think it's a big risk that they're taking, but it does put a lot of pressure on Joe Brady. As much fun as Josh wants to have, and I'm sure they're having fun in camp, when it comes time to December and January, they're under a lot of pressure to perform.
1: Well, the Bills are used to the microscope, and they'll be under it once again. Allen for sure. Be quite a scene for Buffalo's first game at Highmark Stadium. Thursday night of week two, they'll host the Lions. Back to the southeast, this time to Hotlanta. QB Tua Tagovailoa appears to be settling into the Falcons offense. Tua recently admitted it was taking some time to transition from the Dolphins system, and he spoke after practice on Tuesday with more.
10: with the walkthroughs and being able to, I guess, get my feet under myself from the first couple days of missing training camp, feeling comfortable with the system. But it's a day in and day out kind of thing where I got to continue to study it. There's some things that, you know, terminology wise that we had in Miami that we have here that I still got to get out. And so those are the things that I'm working through.
1: Sounds normal. New system. Take some reps. The QB battle continues, but in the event it is Tua, Falcons need him to reach his potential if they're going to make a run of any kind this season. Atlanta was 14th in the league in total offense a year ago, and they're hoping this year's QB can make a difference. Chris Burnett with you here on SportsCenter All Night. Back to baseball. Royals Dodgers wrapped up just a bit ago. Last night it was Tarek Skubal making his home debut for LA. Tonight, Blake Snell comes off the IL. The two-time Cy Young winner gets just his second start on the mound this season, his first since May 9th. He opened the season on the IL as well. The Royals, way back in the wild card race and even further back in the division. We'll pick this one up in the fifth.
11: Here comes the 0-2. Swung on and missed. He struck him out. Elevated the fastball. And Isbell down on strikes for the second time. 10 strikeouts for Blake Snell.
1: AM 570 LA Sports, and this one needed extras. We'll move ahead to the 10th with the score knotted at 4 runs apiece.
11: 2-2 pitch to Muncy from Lucas Irsay. Swings, and this ball game is over. Line drive, right center field, base hit, Dodgers win it 5-4, and a walk-off hit. Sixth time this year, the Dodgers have walked it off.
1: And there you have it. They walk it off. It's the 5-4 win, and that wraps it up in L.A. Cubs Nationals. Cubs, they're doing pretty good. Won 6 of their last 7. Second in the NL Central. Currently occupy the first spot in the NL wildcard race. And they've won 8 straight road series. Last time they won 9 straight, 1912. Yes, historical context on that would be the same year the Titanic sank. So it's been a while. The Nationals have won 3 straight games after going 1-8 in their previous 9. And in the 6th, it's the Cubs at the plate.
12: The pitch. He swings, hits one in the air. Deep left, racing back Pinckney. He looks up. It's gone! Line drive, home run to left for Alex Bregman, his 13th. And the Cubs add some insurance. It's now 7-4 over the Nationals here in the 6th.
1: That Cubs radio network there, 30th multi-hit game this season for him. He had 29 all last season with the Red Sox. And the Cubs go on to win it 8-6. They've won 7 of their last 8 games and 4 straight wins in road series openers. C.J. Abrams for Washington tied for the most RBI at 91 in a season by a primary shortstop in Nationals history. That with Ian Desmond from 2014. Mets Braves. It was bad for the Mets for a lot of the season. Lately, been better, 6-1 in their last 7. Unfortunately, the climb to the postseason is steep, and the Mets, they just need wins, and a bunch of them. The Braves remain in control of their own destiny, first in the NL East, but just 4-7 against the Mets this season. They're 21-6 against the rest of the NL East combined. This one was 0-0 until the 5th, when Atlanta got on the board, and the Braves enter the 8th, up 2-0.
13: Drake Baldwin, average lead at first base. McDermott, righty brings the 2-1 pitch, and that's crushed to deep right. Here comes the second hit of the game. That is knocked out by Olsen. Into the chop house. It's a 2-run home run, and the Braves have a 4-0 lead in the 8th.
1: 680, the Fan, fourth career 35 home run season for Olsen, and you can put a bow on that one. Braves win 4-0. They've won 10 of their last 11 home games, best home game record in the span since July 22nd. And the Mets, their 13th shutout loss this season, most in baseball. Guardians Tigers battle for a wild card spot here in the American League. Tigers 1.5 back of that final spot. The Guardians 2 games back. Guardians haven't lost to the Tigers yet this season. They've played 6 times. The Tigers grabbed an early 1-0 lead here, but Cleveland got it right back to keep it tied at 1. And we enter the bottom of the 7th. Tigers are up 4-3.
14: Line drive, base hit into center for McGonigal. McKinstry crosses home plate. Tigers playing a little small ball. And then Kevin McGonigal delivers again, third RBI of the night. 6-2 Tigers.
1: 97.1, the ticket. McGonigal tied a career-high 3 RBI. hitting 409 in the last five games. Cleveland scored two in the remaining frames, but Detroit, they get the win 6-4. The Tigers snap a six-game losing streak against the Guardians, and they've won three straight and eight of their last 10. The Guardians, they've lost three straight and six of their last seven. Orioles Twins, another tight battle right now in the AL wildcard race. Orioles are three games back. Twins, they're just 1.5 out of the final wildcard spot in the second.
15: This is crushed. Deep center field. This one's way back there, and that will make it to the bullpen. Oh, what a shot over the bullpen from Christian Encarnacion Strand. 5-1 Baltimore. That must have gone 450 feet.
1: WBAL, and that, in fact, was in the third inning. All the scoring here in the early innings. The Twins got one back, but Baltimore wins it 5-2. Pete Alonso, 3-for-4 with a home run, three home runs over his last three games, and the Twins have now lost three of their last four games. We're half a game back of the third wild card spot prior to that skid. More in the W and the Diamond when SportsCenter All Night continues. 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
2: 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A deep shot to right center field. It is way back.
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0: 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Number five.
1: The Cubs won in Washington tonight, and Alex Bregman's home run in the seventh put them up by three. The Cubs radio network has the call.
2: The pitch. He swings, hits one in the air. Deep left, racing back Pinckney. He looks up. It's gone! Line drive home run to left for Alex Bregman, his 13th. And the Cubs add some insurance. It's now 7-4 over the Nationals here in the sixth.
0: Number four.
1: The Blue Jays have taken the first two games in their series with the Red Sox, and Miles Straw's double gave them the insurance they needed in the eighth. Sportsnet 590 The Fan has the call.
3: 0-2. Strumped on a line, deep left field. Fair ball into the corner. Around third, Smith, he'll score. Jimenez beats the stop sign at third. RBI double Miles Straw, and the Blue Jays get the add-on run. 5-3 in the bottom of the eighth inning.
0: Number three.
1: The Cardinals beat the Phillies, and Everson Pereira had a great catch in the fifth. The Cardinals radio network has the call.
4: There's a ball that's hit in the air. Center field hit well. Pereira back to the wall. He jumps, and Pereira made the play against the wall. Out by the Bet365 sign, and he was pumped after making that one and taking a seat on the warning track.
0: Number two.
1: The Padres got off to a fast start against the Brewers thanks to a grand slam in the second. 97.3 The Fan has the call.
4: Here's the 1-0 pitch. Hit hard in the air. Deep to left field. Churio's back. He turns to watch. This one gonna go! Luis Ranjifo! His first career grand slam! And it puts the Pods ahead 5-0 here in the second.
0: Number one.
1: In Miami, the Pirates lost to the Marlins but did have the play of the night as Brian Reynolds robbed Griffin Conine of a two-run homer. 93.7 The Fan has the call.
5: The pitch. Swing, fly ball, blasted out to deep left field. And it will be caught by Reynolds, leaping over the wall. Another home run robbery for Brian Reynolds of the Pirates. How does he do it?
1: And the Marlins win that one 2-0 for the Marlins. It's their 12th shutout win this season, tied for the third most in Major League Baseball. And the Pirates, their 12th shutout loss this year. SportsCenter All Night, ESPN Radio. Back to the W, Mercury Sparks. Mercury's Kelsey Plum ruled out due to a lower leg injury. It would have been the first game for her since being traded. The Sparks, they're allowing over 93 points per game this season, second most by any team. In this one, we will move all the way to the fourth quarter.
6: Despite that slow shooting start for her, scoreless in the first quarter, and that three bounces in from Brochon. She's now continuing her career night. She's got 20 friendly fouls.
1: That from WNBA League Pass, and the Mercury would win this one 94-87. They are 5-4 in their last nine games after starting the season just 8-18. They have split the season series with the Sparks 2-2, with all four games being won by the road team. The Sparks now 5-11 at home this season. That is tied for the worst in the WNBA with the Storm and is their fourth straight home loss. SportsCenter All Night, ESPN Radio. More at the ballpark. Rangers, Angels, Rangers won five of their last six games, remain a half game behind the Astros for the AL West lead, and we will pick this one up in the bottom of the third.
3: Here's the pitch. That's drilled down the left field side, and that is a fair ball. It's going to take a bounce, hit off the wall. Coming in and scoring is Trout. At second base is Grissom, and the Angels add on. It's now 3-1.
1: 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The Angels win this 3-2. Jock Peterson, seventh leadoff home run this season. And the Angels, four runs or fewer in 16 straight games now. Rockies Diamondbacks. Diamondbacks 19-9 since July 9th. They're seeking their ninth straight home series win against the Rockies.
7: Kyle Karros is going to tie up the ball game in if he's got enough. He does. Touch him all time to deep left center field. Kyle Karros with his 10th of the year. First homer for the Rockies. First runs of the series for the Rockies. We're tied at 2.
1: 850 KOA. The Rockies win it 3-2. Corbin Carroll and Ketel Marte both homered in the first inning. First time both players homered in the same game since August 2nd of last season. And the Giants beat the Astros 4-1. We've got more Tampa Bay Rays coming your way when SportsCenter All Night continues. 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
4: Coming up on SportsCenter All Night. The Rays try to win their eighth in a row against the A's.
9: Swinging on it. Drive in the air. Deep to center field. Bolt came back. Turned around. At the wall. Looking up. And Junior's gone La Maxima.
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10: Adley swings and chops one up the middle. Got a chance to shoot through. Backhanded at second. Throw to first. Not in time. Adley beats it out. He's got his first Red Sox hit.
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6: Coming up, lucky number 7 in the bag. The Tampa Bay Rays now going for 8 wins in a row against the Athletics. 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Let's take it to the West Coast to get started. Rays, Athletics. Rays going for 8 straight. Longest active win streak in baseball. The only team having a better season right now is the Brewers. Rays with the second best record in the league behind Milwaukee. They lead the Yankees by 6 games in the AL East. ESPN Analytics says 76% chance to win the division and be the number one seed in the American League. The A's, tough sledding, man. 25 games under 500. Just 2 wins in their last 10 and nowhere near the cut line for the wild card. The Rays, they wasted no time getting on the board here in the first.
9: Swinging on, drive in the air, deep to center field. Bolte back, turned around, at the wall, looking up, and Junior's gone La Maxima for the 35th time. He's now tied for the major league lead in home runs with Yordan Alvarez, and the Rays break out on top early. It's 2-0 Tampa Bay in the first.
6: 620 WDAE, that was now the third player all time with consecutive 35 home run seasons at the age of 23 or younger. So we move ahead to the top of the fourth. Rays lead 3-0.
9: In the Capitals, the ball driven on a line to deep right by Taylor Walls. This is headed way back and gone. Taylor Walls with his first home run this year. And the guy who has the most home runs on the team is the first guy out to greet him, Junior Caminero. It's 5-0 Tampa Bay in the fourth.
6: And don't go too far. We move ahead just 2 innings. This will sound familiar.
9: As the ball drilled in the air to deep left off the bat of Taylor Walls, this has a chance to the wall. Gone! Taylor Walls has hit 2 homers in 1 game. He didn't have any this year. And the Rays now lead by a score of 7-2.
6: And the Rays, they weren't done yet. They played 2 in the 7th, 3 more in the 8th, and Tampa Bay wins this one with ease. 12-4 extends the league's longest win streak to 8 games. For the Rays, 6 home runs ties a franchise record. 10-plus runs in consecutive games within a series since April 8th to 9th, 2023 versus the Athletics. And for Tampa, Nick Martinez, second career complete game. The Athletics, they've now lost 11 of their last 13 games. Red Sox, Blue Jays. Red Sox are 8 games back from the Rays for the AL East lead. They're 2 games back from the Yankees for the first AL wildcard spot. And June 24th, the inflection point for Boston's season. They were 15.5 back and way below the cut line for the wild card. ESPN Analytics now gives them a 95% chance to make the playoffs. However, they're on a 3-game losing streak coming into this after the previous 9-game win streak. Big story tonight, though, newly acquired catcher Adley Rutschman making his Sox debut. Rutschman came over from the Orioles at the trade deadline, and he's in to face the Blue Jays. Toronto, they're 3.5 back from the Rangers for the third and final AL wildcard spot. It did not take Rutschman long to get going tonight in the third.
13: 3 balls, 2 strikes. Massa runs again from first as he sets at the belt. He throws, and Adley swings and chops one up the middle. Got a chance to shoot through. Backhanded at second. Throw to first, not in time. Adley beats it out. He's got his first Red Sox hit. An infield single to second base on a bouncer. And the Red Sox keep it going with 2 on and 2 out.
6: 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So Rutschman officially on the stat sheet for Boston. And this one was back and forth the rest of the way. We jump to the 8th. Blue Jays lead 4-3.
14: 0-2. Strunk's on a line deep left field. Fair ball into the corner. Around third, Smith, he'll score. Jimenez meets the stop sign at third. RBI double, Miles Straw. And the Blue Jays get the add-on run. 5-3 in the bottom of the 8th inning.
6: Sportsnet 590 The Fan, and that would be enough. Blue Jays grab the win here 5-3. They improved to 8-3 versus the Red Sox this season, just 9-15 versus all other AL East opponents. The Red Sox, 4th straight loss now, tied for the second longest losing streak this season. Adley Rutschman, he's the first Red Sox player to reach base safely 3 times in their team debut since Justin Turner did so back on March 30th, 2023. Pirates Marlins in Miami. Paul Skeens on the hill for Pittsburgh. Tough sledding for the All-Star, though. Pirates have lost 12 of his last 15 starts. Skeens, he now has a 5.2 ERA over that span, his worst ERA over any 15-game span of his career. Pirates sit 6 games back of the Phillies for the 3rd wild card spot in the National League, so a chance. They need to stack some dubs, though. Marlins 3.5 back of the Phillies for that final wild card spot. We enter the bottom of the 3rd, no score, and the Marlins at the plate.
14: In 12 years, Esteri Ruiz, high fly ball, deep to left field, back onto the warning track, goes Reynolds looking up, it's gone. Esteri Ruiz tees off on Paul Skeens.
15: Forget about it.
14: His 6th home run of the season. There will be no shutout. The Marlins lead 1-0.
6: 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Stayed that way for 2 more innings. Bottom of the 5th, Miami again at the dish.
16: Now the pitch. Swing, fly ball, blasted out to deep left field. And it will be caught by Reynolds, leaping over the wall. Another home run robbery for Brian Reynolds of the Pirates. How does he do it?
6: 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Marlins would get another, and that second run turned into insurance. They get the win 2-0. The Marlins, it's their 12th shutout win this season. That's tied for the 3rd most in baseball. The Pirates, 12th shutout loss this season, tied for the 2nd most with the Mets, who have the most at 13. Paul Skeens, tough day. Pirates have lost 13 of his last 16 starts, 4th consecutive start with less than 6 innings pitched. Skeens threw just 65 pitches. That's his 3rd fewest in an outing this season. His average fastball velocity was 95.7 miles per hour. That is the lowest in a game in his career. SportsCenter All Night, ESPN Radio. Getting late in the regular season in the W. Liberty Fever on ESPN Tuesday night. This one had all the vibes going into it. And speaking of going into it, Fever head coach Stephanie White met with the media before the game and addressed some recent criticism.
17: 10 toes down all the time. All the time. They know that. It's a shame that we can't have an opportunity to talk about what great basketball they're playing. Because they playing. The hate, the fear-mongering, the divisiveness, the stuff that's trying to hijack our league will not win. It won't win. We are united. We are connected. We will not be divided. Every day these women put their ass on the line. Every day. When they go low, we go high. Love will win. Grace will win. Humility will win. And kindness will win. I stand by them. I will always stand by them. Everybody else can go to hell.
6: So White with some strong comments there, clearly speaking from the heart. Well, let's talk about the great basketball they are playing. Both the Fever and Liberty are among just four teams in the league averaging more than 90 points per game this season, and both have postseason aspirations. They feature three of the top four scorers in the league, and it was really a matchup of the duos. Liberty have Brianna Stewart and Sabrina Ionescu. Fever have Kelsey Mitchell and Caitlin Clark. And who else to get the scoring started?
18: Pauline Aste, the quickness for New York Liberty, gets the assignment on Caitlin Clark.
12: Clark sheds her, fires, and hits. A silky start for Caitlin Clark.
6: And this was tight in the first quarter. The second looked different, though, as the Fever started pulling away.
12: Clark again. Caitlin Clark about 30 feet out on that one.
6: And the Fever took a 64-46 lead into the locker room at the break. And the scoring would continue in the second half from, you guessed it.
12: Here's Clark behind the back. Step back. Jumper is silky. 20 points for Caitlin Clark.
6: And New York was able to put together a small rally in the fourth, but it wasn't enough. Fever win it 106-92. The Fever, it's their 15th 100-point game this season. Extends the single-season WNBA record. And check out some of these stats. Kelsey Mitchell, game-high 28 points. 18th 25-point game this season. Fourth most in a season in WNBA history. It was her sixth straight 25-point game. It's tied for the third longest streak in WNBA history. Caitlin Clark, 22 points. Ninth game this season with 20 points and 10 assists. Most in a season in WNBA history. Mitchell and Clark combined 566 points over the last 11 games. Most by any duo over an 11-game span in WNBA history. And Aaliyah Boston, 19 points. Clark, Mitchell, and Boston joined ESPN's Holly Rowe after the game.
12: Holly Rowe has a smorgasbord of guests over there, the big three for Indiana.
19: Well, the big three continue to show up and do big things. I want to start with Caitlin because you were hitting shots over 6'11 Honshu, over Brianna Stewart, who has a 7'1 wingspan. How were you getting your range and rhythm early in this game?
20: Well, to be honest, when I have a taller defender, I think it almost maybe helps me. It makes me have a good arch on my shot. Sometimes it's a little more flat when I don't have a tall defender. So, I don't know, maybe it helps me a little bit. But we just played with great pace in the first half. And obviously, it helps when you shoot the ball the way we did tonight.
19: Yeah, it was epic. You got into rhythm in the second half. Your three-point shot continues to impress. How did you get in on the three-point party here?
20: I think just taking my shots with confidence. I think in the first half, I gave up probably two or three that I probably should have taken. So coming into the second half, I just shot it.
19: All right, we talked about your incredible first half offensively, but I want to give you some props for your defense in the second half, your footwork, fighting through screens. How were you so aggressive on both ends tonight?
20: We want them people that can do both things, play both ends of the ball, and I know Steph and BJ are going to make sure that we're going to do it, so I got to do it.
19: All right, another big win, another 100-point win. How does the rhythm continue to build with this group?
20: I think we just got to keep going. We have another big one at home on Friday, and then we go on a two-week road trip. So take it game by game. Our August is really tough. We play a lot of the top teams in the league, so we're going to see what we're made of, and that's what's going to make you ready for the playoffs.
19: Thank you so much, ladies. Thank you.
20: Thank you.
6: And from there, Caitlin Clark took the podium after the game, where she defended her head coach's pregame comments.
20: I think our world is just like, we love to hate. We love to divide. Like, that's all we want to do. Like, nobody wants to see each other succeed. And I think that's a really painful thing for myself to watch. I feel like we need to do a better job at uplifting each other. And I can assure you there was no way we were losing this game tonight. And I told her that before the game. Like, there was no way we were losing this game for her. And, you know, it's tough. Like, that's my head coach. Like, I hated that our fans booed her before the game. That made me a little sick, to be honest. And you can disagree and this and that, and I get it. It's professional sports. People are going to boo. But, like, at the end of the day, that's our head coach, and we're going to ride for her, and we're always going to have our back. And that's never going to tear our locker room apart. So I just love her and I feel for her because I know it can be a lot at times, and she does a great job a lot of times blocking it out, but there's other moments where it can get under your skin, and that's just being human and that's just life. Like, there are tough days and there are tough moments, but just proud of our group. Like, I think we showed like what we're all about tonight. Like, we came out, we had fun, we shared the ball, and you know, we played with joy and a smile on our face, and to be honest, we really just did it for her, and we did it for each other and the girls in our locker room.
6: Fever host the Wings on Friday night. Liberty will try to get back on track against the Sparks on Thursday. Mystics aces. Mystics on a 7-game win streak, longest active streak in the WNBA, and one shy a tie in their longest within a season in franchise history. Asia Wilson, Chelsea Gray, and Jackie Young not on the injury report after missing Sunday's game. And we move all the way to the fourth quarter.
0: Quality down the stretch is going to be key for the aces.
21: Decision making will be crucial, and Asia Wilson's feeling it. The recently turned 30-year-old playing like a youngster out there. And a timeout called by Washington.
6: WNBA League pass, and the Aces win this one 86-76. It's the 14th double-digit win for them this season, tied for the most in the WNBA. SportsCenter All Night, ESPN Radio, mid-August. NFL training camps in full swing. Position battles going in all 32 camps. Minnesota named Kyler Murray their starting quarterback on Tuesday, and Vikings head coach Kevin O'Connell spoke after practice about what he's seen from Murray.
22: There's moments in time where you know there's comfort from Kyler in the scheme. He had some really high completion days where, you know, he was able to show some really, really good understanding of just putting the ball in play, playing with great timing, rhythm. As you continue to look at the body of work through really through those 10 days, you know, what jumped out is what could be.
6: Vikings hoping Murray can get back to form after the injury last season. The ability speaks for itself. Played in 87 games in the NFL, and he's one of three players with 20,000 pass yards and 3,000 rush yards to this point. The other two, Josh Allen and Cam Newton. So some good company. ESPN Vikings reporter Kevin Seifert joined game night with more on the decision, including, this really isn't that surprising.
23: The minute Kyler Murray signed a contract here, I believe it was March 12th. It was basically like the first or second day of free agency. This was pretty much inevitable. You don't sign a Kyler Murray to be a backup. And I think that J.J. McCarthy was the starter here for 10 games last year, played poorly for many of them. And if you wanted J.J. McCarthy to be your starter, you don't go out and sign a Kyler Murray. And if you want Kyler Murray to be your starter, you sign him. And so it was going to be a tremendous upset all along if J.J. McCarthy had been the starter. And so today's news in a lot of ways was pretty much inevitable.
6: So that's Murray. What about McCarthy? Could go a couple of ways for him. Our own Ian Fitzsimmons thinks it might be time for some other franchises to take a long look at the young QB, and he shared this on Amber and Ian.
24: If you're a team that had a high grade on J.J. McCarthy, and now that Kyler Murray's been named the starter, I would be pursuing J.J. McCarthy because he could be the next Baker Mayfield. He could be the next, you know, Sam Darnold. This dude has immense talent.
6: Yes, he does. And we've seen that since he was winning titles back at Michigan. So some wise words there from Ian. Vikings travel to face the Giants in their first preseason game on Saturday, and they open their season week one at home against the Packers. Mariners in the Bronx and much more. That next, SportsCenter All Night continues. 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
1: 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Chris Burnett with you here on SportsCenter All Night. How about some basketball in August? Hasn't been that long since the New York Knicks claimed their first NBA championship since 1973. 58 days to be exact. No rest for the weary, though. On Tuesday, the NBA released its opening night slate and its Christmas Day slate. And how about this one? Opening night, we get LeBron James and the 76ers in Madison Square Garden to face the Knicks as they hoist the banner and dish out the rings. And it's not just opening night either. The league appears to have sent a message. LeBron, it's still his league. Evan Cohen on Unsportsmanlike.
2: As much as we could all sit here and rightfully praise Victor Wembanyama's insane success this early in his career, same with Anthony Edwards, who's been to two conference finals already. The face of the NBA, by far, is LeBron James. He's on opening night in that prime slot game against the Knicks ring ceremony. He's on Christmas against the team he just left. And the first week of our games on ABC ESPN, who is his first home game against? The Cleveland Cavaliers, the city that he's most associated with, where he's from in Akron. LeBron James is by far and away, still in 2026, 23 years after he was drafted, the face of the NBA.
1: And why not? LeBron against New York, against LA, against Cleveland. That's must-see stuff. And what better than to do it in his final go-around? LeBron in New York on opening night, October 20th. Tip-off is 7 p.m. Eastern time. SportsCenter All Night, ESPN Radio. Back to the Diamond. Mariners, Yankees in the Bronx for game one of this series. Yankees have won four straight series against the Mariners. The last time the Mariners won a series against the Stripes was in August of 2022. The Yankees are six games back of the Rays in the AL East, but in control of the top wild card spot in the American League. The Mariners, they've lost four straight games, longest losing streak in the league, and scored two or fewer runs in each game. This is an old-fashioned pitcher's duel through the first five innings, and we pick it up in the seventh. Mariners lead at the time, 1-0.
3: It's shortly in through for a base hit. Garcia scores. Here

0: comebacks. The Mariners, their fifth straight loss, and they've scored two or fewer runs in five straight games for the first time since 2018. Brewers Padres on the West Coast. Brewers, an MLB best record, 74-45 this season, trying to be the first team to 75 wins in Major League Baseball this year. Milwaukee up five games in the NL Central. Wild card implications in this one. Padres are one game back of the Phillies and the Diamondbacks for the NL wild card spot. And San Diego with a hot start here in the second.
1: Here's the 1-0 pitch. Hit hard in the air, deep to left field. Churio's back. He turns to watch. This one going to go. Luis Ranjifo, his first career grand slam. And it puts the Pods ahead 5-0 here in the second.
0: 97.3 The Fan, and you heard it, first career grand slam, and it came versus his former team. So the Padres with a big lead early, and they would add to it in the fifth.
1: 1-0 the pitch. Campisano swings, hits it in the air, deep to left field, way back. This one, gonna go! Luis Campisano hits the Padres' third home run of the night. It's a two-run blast, and 8-1 here in the fifth.
0: And leave it to San Diego to go after more. Three more runs in the sixth. And the Padres run away with this one, 11-2. The Padres, the 11 runs on 17 hits, both their second most this season. The Padres with their fourth straight win to pull into a three-way tie for the final two wild card spots with the D-backs and the Phillies. And the Brewers, it ties their second largest loss this season. Phillies Cardinals, Phillies one game lead over the Padres for the third NL wild card spot. Sent Christopher Sanchez to the bump. He entered having won five straight starts, the longest of his career. And we pick it up in the eighth.
2: One ball, one strike. The pitch on the way. A swing, and there's a fly ball. That's hit well to center field. Back to the track, the wall, it's a gunner! Frere's first Cardinal home run, and that's his fifth this year in the majors. Giving the Cardinals some breathing room at 2-0.
0: Cardinals Radio Network, and you heard it there, his first home run in a Cardinals uni, and despite Sanchez's night, the Cards blank the Phillies 2-0. For Sanchez, it ends that streak of five winning straight starts. Cowboys-Rams joint practice, that's next. SportsCenter All Night continues. It's ESPN Radio.
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1: The Minnesota Vikings named Kyler Murray their starting quarterback on Tuesday, Coach Kevin O'Connell confirmed. It was the expected conclusion to the team's quarterback competition that saw its share of inconsistent practices leading to the decision. Three-time All-Star catcher Adley Rutschman went 1-for-3 and walked twice in his Red Sox debut Tuesday night as Boston lost its fourth straight 5-3 to the Toronto Blue Jays. And the Tampa Bay Rays win their eighth in a row. They defeat the Athletics 12-4.
2: Nick Martinez offers, and a ground ball to first should end it. With it, Vlade. He goes for the bag, and Nick Martinez has just his second career complete game and the first for the Rays in more than a year. Six home runs are more than enough. Tampa Bay has 8-0 on the road trip, a resounding 12-4 win over the A's.
1: 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I'm Chris Burnett. Cowboys-Rams hosted a spirited joint practice on Tuesday. Guys finally got a chance to hit another colored jersey after going against their own for a while now. One of the big questions for this was how the Cowboys O-line might look against one of the NFL's best, maybe the best, in Myles Garrett. That'll have to wait, though. Garrett did not participate, but the question remains, how has Garrett looked so far? Rams cornerback Trent McDuffie joined the Rich Eisen show to share his take on his teammate, and he kept it real.
3: Like the defensive player of the year. I mean, he's an animal. He's a freak. Just his get off alone. He's like 3 yards in the backfield off of one step. Like everything he's shown so far in camp is everything you expect him to do. And I mean, he's just such a cool dude, getting to know him, getting to know his work ethic and how he's just been able to come into this D-line room and just add to it. You know, like there's really no ego on this team. There's nobody here that's playing this game for themselves. It's all about team first. And he's one of those guys that goes out there and does his job at a high level, but does it in a sense that he wants to make everybody else better. He's not just out there chasing sacks, which is great.
1: So Myles Garrett doing Myles Garrett's thing so far in Los Angeles. It wasn't all good for LA, though. ESPN's Adam Schefter with more on NFL Live regarding another unexpected early exit in practice.
4: Well, you heard Sean McVay say they're not concerned about Myles Garrett. It's just injury management there and being smart and cautious with him. The curious one right now would be Puka Nacua because he did leave the field. Sean McVay was silent about what the injury was, did not comment, and there's been no word from anybody else since that has happened. So, again, nobody knows exactly what that is. Sometimes it means nothing at all. Sometimes it means it's a little something. There has been no update on Puka that we can say to you exactly what the injury is and how long he could miss, if there's any time at all to be missed.
1: So something to monitor there with Nacua. But what about the Cowboys? What's in store for America's team this season? Offense is well covered at this point. Dak's back. Wide receiver room looks good. Early noise is the defense has a chance to be pretty good as well under new defensive coordinator Christian Parker. And that follows last year's trade heard around the world, sending Micah Parsons to Green Bay. Parker's job? Easy to identify. Fix the sacks and the lack of turnovers. Both a Parsons special. But could the Cowboys actually come out ahead here? Is that possible? Mike Golic on ESPN Radio is the Golics.
5: At this point, no, Mike. And I'll tell you why. The defense obviously was bad last year. What were they? They were last in passing yards given up, 23rd in rushed, last in points given up. So you think of the new players they got, Kenny Clark in the Micah trade, Quinnen Williams, Rashawn Gary. None of those players have had double-digit sacks in their careers. None. And Rashawn Gary, who was brought in to sack the quarterback, and did not get one sack after Micah Parsons got hurt in Green Bay. He got all his sacks while Micah was on the field. So this is a team that had 35 sacks last year, that was 25th in the NFL. I don't know if they solved that, Mike.
1: Maybe they do. Maybe they don't. Golic with his take there. Well, here's Chris Canty on Unsportsmanlike with his.
6: I feel like the Dallas Cowboys have positioned themselves to win the Michael Parsons trade. Quinnen Williams was one of the big acquisitions with the capital that Jerry Jones got when he dealt Michael on the eve of last season. He traded for Quinnen Williams at the deadline when the Jets had a fire sale, and you saw that that Dallas Cowboys defense took a leap in terms of improvement. And so I think they see him as a foundational piece, a building block for what Christian Parker, their new defensive coordinator, wants to do. They got a lot more big bodies up front, which is philosophically a shift from what the Dallas Cowboys have been for the better part of the 2020s. And so when you have a player like Quinnen Williams that can be as disruptive in the run game and the pass game as he does, it makes life easier for everybody on that unit.
1: That it does. Luckily, we won't have to wait long now to find out. Cowboys at the Giants week one, Super Bowl favorite Rams, they'll host the 49ers. Let's head to sunny Florida. Reigning AFC South champs, the Jacksonville Jaguars, home to second-year head coach Liam Cohen and star quarterback Trevor Lawrence. The Jags finished an impressive 13-4 in Cohen's first season at the helm, en route to winning the division. The loss to the Bills in the wild card round in the playoffs, that wasn't good enough, though. Mike Golic Jr. weighed in Tuesday with his take on the Golics and the Jags' lofty expectations.
7: Coming out of college,
5: yeah,
7: one of the best players that you've ever seen at that position. What he did at Clemson was otherworldly. And what he did the back half of last season, again, the stats that Mina provided. Third in EPA per dropback in the second half of the season. Fifth in QBR. Fifth in success rate. Tied for first in explosive play rate. Like, once Jacoby Myers came into the lineup, him, Brian Thomas Jr., Parker Washington, that group started to do the things you believe they're capable of. And you hear good things about Brian Thomas Jr., who's a guy they need to continue to take the top off defenses. I want to believe, I maybe stop short of the belief that Mina and Ben have, but I do believe that Liam Cohen in particular, like we've seen from him at pretty much every spot he's been at, is best positioned to get that out of him.
1: So Lawrence has the weapons on the offense. Brian Thomas Jr. needs to be a threat all season, as Golic said there. Then there's two-way star Travis Hunter. Head coach Liam Cohen with his thoughts on Hunter's camp so far.
8: I mean, the play they made the other day and the Trevor scrambled and threw it in the middle. The play was dead. He was sacked. But Travis just came out of nowhere and makes the play. Or like I can't coach it. And so I think the length, the anticipation on defense, we got him today on the one. But, like, you know, when you have length and anticipation and have a good feel for routes, I think that, you know, the playmaking, getting your hands on balls, or just denying the ball with good coverage. Like, that's a win in itself that I think it goes a little bit unnoticed from corners is, like, yeah, when they don't get a lot of work, it's probably because they're doing their job and doing it at a high level. So I've been pleased with them.
1: All right. So length, anticipation, feel for the game. Sounds like an all pro. Certainly something to be pleased with. ESPN Analytics gives the Jags the second best chance to win the division behind Houston and a 50-50 shot to make the playoffs. So let's go north, way up north to the border to check in on Buffalo. New stadium, new feel, same QB though, and same pressure. Bills get past the wild card round in the playoffs last year with that win over Jacksonville, but like the Jags, that wasn't good enough. Bills have to make the playoffs and Allen has to perform this season. And the pressure, it's a privilege. Well, Buffalo is privileged, and our Dan Graziano on GetUp has more.
9: The coach that was there for 9 years and took them to the playoffs 8 times in 9 years after 17 years when they didn't go at all before he got there, went to the second round last year, lost in overtime, and got fired. Now, if you're not under pressure to follow that, I don't know who is. And I mean, to me, the Buffalo Bills organization has said to the locker room, to anybody who's listening, second round of the playoffs not good enough anymore. We need to elevate. And they're saying that Joe Brady is the guy that can elevate them beyond where Sean McDermott did. I think it's a big risk that they're taking, but it does put a lot of pressure on Joe Brady. As much fun as Josh wants to have, and I'm sure they're having fun in camp, when it comes time to December and January, they're under a lot of pressure to perform.
1: Well, the Bills are used to the microscope, and they'll be under it once again. Allen for sure. Be quite a scene for Buffalo's first game at Highmark Stadium. Thursday night of week two, they'll host the Lions. Back to the southeast, this time to Hotlanta. QB Tua Tagovailoa appears to be settling into the Falcons offense. Tua recently admitted it was taking some time to transition from the Dolphins system, and he spoke after practice on Tuesday with more.
10: With the walkthroughs and being able to I guess, get my feet under myself from the first couple days of missing training camp, feeling comfortable with the system. But it's a day in and day out kind of thing where I got to continue to study it. There's some things that, you know, terminology wise that we had in Miami that we have here that I still got to get out. And so those are the things that I'm working through.
1: Sounds normal. New system. Take some reps. The QB battle continues, but in the event it is Tua, Falcons need him to reach his potential if they're going to make a run of any kind this season. Atlanta was 14th in the league in total offense a year ago, and they're hoping this year's QB can make a difference. Chris Burnett with you here on SportsCenter All Night. Back to baseball. Royals-Dodgers wrapped up just a bit ago. Last night it was Tarek Skubal making his home debut for L.A. Tonight, Blake Snell comes off the I.L. The two-time Cy Young winner gets just his second start on the mound this season, his first since May 9th. He opened the season on the IL as well. The Royals, way back in the wild card race and even further back in the division. We'll pick this one up in the fifth.
11: Here comes the 0-2. Swung on and missed. He struck him out. Elevated the fastball. And Isbell down on strikes for the second time. 10 strikeouts for Blake Snell.
1: AM 570 LA Sports, and this one needed extras. We'll move ahead to the 10th with the score knotted at 4 runs apiece.
11: 2-2 pitch to Muncy from Lucas Irsay. Swings, and this ball game is over. Line drive, right center field, base hit, Dodgers win it 5-4, and a walk-off hit. Sixth time this year, the Dodgers have walked it off.
1: And there you have it. They walk it off. It's the 5-4 win, and that wraps it up in L.A. Cubs Nationals. Cubs, they're doing pretty good. Won 6 of their last 7. Second in the NL Central. Currently occupy the first spot in the NL wildcard race. And they've won 8 straight road series. Last time they won 9 straight, 1912. Yes, historical context on that would be the same year the Titanic sank. So it's been a while. The Nationals have won 3 straight games after going 1-8 in their previous 9. And in the 6th, it's the Cubs at the plate.
12: The pitch. He swings, hits one in the air. Deep left. Racing back Pinckney. He looks up. It's gone! Line drive, home run to left for Alex Bregman. His 13th. And the Cubs add some insurance. It's now 7-4 over the Nationals here in the 6th.
1: That Cubs radio network there, 30th multi-hit game this season for him. He had 29 all last season with the Red Sox. And the Cubs go on to win it 8-6. They've won 7 of their last 8 games and 4 straight wins in road series openers. C.J. Abrams for Washington tied for the most RBI at 91 in a season by a primary shortstop in Nationals history. That with Ian Desmond from 2014. Mets Braves. It was bad for the Mets for a lot of the season. Lately, been better, 6-1 in their last 7. Unfortunately, the climb to the postseason is steep, and the Mets, they just need wins, and a bunch of them. The Braves remain in control of their own destiny, first in the NL East, but just 4-7 against the Mets this season. They're 21-6 against the rest of the NL East combined. This one was 0-0 until the 5th, when Atlanta got on the board, and the Braves enter the 8th up 2-0.
13: Drake Baldwin, average lead at first base. McDermott, righty brings the 2-1 pitch, and that's crushed to deep right. Here comes the second hit of the game. That is knocked out by Olsen. Into the chop house. It's a 2-run home run, and the Braves have a 4-0 lead in the 8th.
1: 680, the Fan, fourth career 35 home run season for Olsen, and you can put a bow on that one. Braves win 4-0. They've won 10 of their last 11 home games, best home game record in the span since July 22nd. And the Mets, their 13th shutout loss this season, most in baseball. Guardians Tigers battle for a wild card spot here in the American League. Tigers 1.5 back of that final spot. The Guardians 2 games back. Guardians haven't lost to the Tigers yet this season. They've played 6 times. The Tigers grabbed an early 1-0 lead here, but Cleveland got it right back to keep it tied at 1. And we enter the bottom of the 7th. Tigers are up 4-3.
14: Line drive, base hit into center for McGonigal. McKinstry crosses home plate. Tigers playing a little small ball. And then Kevin McGonigal delivers again. Third RBI of the night. 6-2 Tigers.
1: 97.1, the ticket. McGonigal tied a career-high 3 RBI. hitting 409 in the last five games. Cleveland scored two in the remaining frames, but Detroit, they get the win 6-4. The Tigers snap a six-game losing streak against the Guardians, and they've won three straight and eight of their last 10. The Guardians, they've lost three straight and six of their last seven. Orioles Twins, another tight battle right now in the AL wildcard race. Orioles are three games back. Twins, they're just 1.5 out of the final wildcard spot in the second.
15: This is crushed. Deep center field. This one's way back there, and that will make it to the bullpen. Oh, what a shot over the bullpen from Christian Encarnacion Strand. 5-1 Baltimore. That must have gone 450 feet.
1: WBAL, and that, in fact, was in the third inning. All the scoring here in the early innings. The Twins got one back, but Baltimore wins it 5-2. Pete Alonso, 3-for-4 with a home run, three home runs over his last three games, and the Twins have now lost three of their last four games. We're half a game back of the third wild card spot prior to that skid. More in the W and the Diamond when SportsCenter All Night continues. 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
16: The Cubs won in Washington tonight, and Alex Bregman's home run in the 7th put them up by 3. The Cubs radio network has the call.
17: The pitch. He swings, hits one in the air. Deep left. Racing back Pinckney. He looks up. It's gone! Line drive home run to left for Alex Bregman, his 13th. And the Cubs add some insurance. It's now 7-4 over the Nationals here in the 6th.
13: Number 4.
16: The Blue Jays have taken the first two games in their series with the Red Sox, and Miles Straw's double gave them the insurance they needed in the 8th. Sportsnet 590 The Fan has the call.
18: 0-2. Strokes on the line, deep left field. Fair ball into the corner. Around third, Smith, he'll score. Jimenez beats the stop sign at third. RBI double Miles Straw, and the Blue Jays get the add-on run. 5-3 in the bottom of the 8th inning.
13: Number 3.
16: The Cardinals beat the Phillies, and Everson Pereira had a great catch in the 5th. The Cardinals radio network has the call.
19: Here's a ball that's hit in the air. Center field hit well. Pereira back to the wall. He jumps, and Pereira made the play against the wall. Out by the Bet365 sign, and he was pumped after making that one and taking a seat on the warning track.
13: Number 2.
16: The Padres got off to a fast start against the Brewers thanks to a grand slam in the 2nd. 97.3, The Fan has the call.
19: Here's the 1-0 pitch. Hit hard in the air. Deep to left field. Churio's back. He turns to watch. This one gonna go! Luis Ranjifo! His first career grand slam! And it puts the Pods ahead 5-0 here in the 2nd.
13: Number 1.
16: In Miami, the Pirates lost to the Marlins but did have the play of the night as Brian Reynolds robbed Griffin Conine of a 2-run homer. 93.7, The Fan has the call.
20: The pitch. Swing, fly ball, blasted out to deep left field. And it will be caught by Reynolds, leaping over the wall. Another home run robbery for
3: for Brian Reynolds and the Pirates. How does he do it?
16: And the Marlins win that one 2-0. For the Marlins, it's their 12th shutout win this season, tied for the third most in Major League Baseball. And the Pirates, their 12th shutout loss this year. SportsCenter All Night, ESPN Radio. Back to the W, Mercury Sparks. Mercury's Kelsey Plum ruled out due to a lower leg injury. It would have been the first game for her since being traded. The Sparks, they're allowing over 93 points per game this season, second most by any team. In this one, we will move all the way to the fourth quarter.
11: Despite that slow shooting start for her, scoreless in the first quarter, and that three bounces in from Brochon. She's now continuing her career night. She's got 20 friendly fouls.
16: That from WNBA League Pass, and the Mercury would win this one 94-87. They are 5-4 in their last nine games after starting the season just 8-18. They have split the season series with the Sparks 2-2, with all four games being won by the road team. The Sparks now 5-11 at home this season. That is tied for the worst in the WNBA with the Storm and is their fourth straight home loss. SportsCenter All Night, ESPN Radio. More at the ballpark. Rangers, Angels. Rangers won five of their last six games, remain a half game behind the Astros for the AL West lead, and we will pick this one up in the bottom of the third.
12: Here's the pitch. That's drilled down the left field side, and that is a fair ball. It's going to take a bounce, hit off the wall. Coming in and scoring is Trout. At second base is Grissom, and the Angels add on. It's now 3-1.
16: 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The Angels win this 3-2. Jock Peterson, seventh leadoff home run this season, and the Angels, four runs or fewer in 16 straight games now. Rockies Diamondbacks. Diamondbacks 19-9 since July 9th. They're seeking their ninth straight home series win against the Rockies.
21: Kyle Karros is going to tie up the ball game if he's got enough. He does. Touch him all time to deep left center field. Kyle Karros with his 10th of the year. First homer for the Rockies. First runs of the series for the Rockies. We're tied at 2.
16: 850 KOA. The Rockies win it 3-2. Corbin Carroll and Ketel Marte both homered in the first inning. First time both players homered in the same game since August 2nd of last season. And the Giants beat the Astros 4-1. We've got more Tampa Bay Rays coming your way when SportsCenter All Night continues. 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
7: Sophistication, class, restraint, dignity. 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
3: 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The Rays try to win their eighth in a row against the A's.
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5: Adley swings and chops one up the middle, got a chance to shoot through. Backhanded at second, throw to first, not in time. Adley beats it out. He's got his first Red Sox hit.
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8: Coming up, lucky number 7 in the bag. The Tampa Bay Rays now going for 8 wins in a row against the Athletics. SportsCenter All Night presented by Progressive, ESPN Radio, and the all-new ESPN app. Sirius XM Channel 80, the Indiana Fever on a mission in the W. And we'll take a spin around the country and check in on NFL training camps and all the buzz. Let's take it to the West Coast to get started. Rays, Athletics. Rays going for 8 straight. Longest active win streak in baseball. The only team having a better season right now is the Brewers. Rays with the second best record in the league behind Milwaukee. They lead the Yankees by 6 games in the AL East. ESPN Analytics says 76% chance to win the division and be the number one seed in the American League. The A's, tough sledding, man. 25 games under 500. Just 2 wins in their last 10 and nowhere near the cut line for the wild card. The Rays, they wasted no time getting on the board here in the first.
4: Swinging on, drive in the air, deep to center field. Bolt came back, turned around, at the wall, looking up, and Junior's gone La Maxima for the 35th time. He's now tied for the major league lead in home runs with Yordan Alvarez, and the Rays break out on top early. It's 2-0 Tampa Bay in the first.
8: 620 WDAE, that was now the third player all time with consecutive 35 home run seasons at the age of 23 or younger. So we move ahead to the top of the fourth. Rays lead 3-0.
4: In the Capitals, the ball driven on a line to deep right by Taylor Walls. This is headed way back and gone. Taylor Walls with his first home run this year. And the guy who has the most home runs on the team is the first guy out to greet him, Junior Caminero. It's 5-0 Tampa Bay in the fourth.
8: And don't go too far. We move ahead just 2 innings. This will sound familiar.
4: As the ball drilled in the air to deep left off the bat of Taylor Walls, this has a chance to the wall. Gone! Taylor Walls has hit 2 homers in 1 game. He didn't have any this year. And the Rays now lead by a score of 7-2.
8: And the Rays, they weren't done yet. They played 2 in the 7th, 3 more in the 8th. And Tampa Bay wins this one with ease. 12-4 extends the league's longest win streak to 8 games. For the Rays, 6 home runs ties a franchise record. 10-plus runs in consecutive games within a series since April 8th to 9th, 2023 versus the Athletics. And for Tampa, Nick Martinez, second career complete game. The Athletics, they've now lost 11 of their last 13 games. Red Sox, Blue Jays. Red Sox are 8 games back from the Rays for the AL East lead. They're 2 games back from the Yankees for the first AL wildcard spot. And June 24th, the inflection point for Boston's season. They were 15.5 back and way below the cut line for the wildcard. ESPN Analytics now gives them a 95% chance to make the playoffs. However, they're on a 3-game losing streak coming into this after the previous 9-game win streak. Big story tonight, though, newly acquired catcher Adley Rutschman making his Sox debut. Rutschman came over from the Orioles at the trade deadline, and he's in to face the Blue Jays. Toronto, they're 3.5 back from the Rangers for the third and final AL wildcard spot. It did not take Rutschman long to get going tonight in the third.
9: 3 balls, 2 strikes. Massa runs again from first as he sets at the belt.
5: He throws, and Adley swings and chops one up the middle. Got a chance to shoot through. Backhanded at second. Throw to first, not in time. Adley beats it out. He's got his first Red Sox hit. An infield single to second base on a bouncer. And the Red Sox keep it going with two on and two out.
8: 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So Rushman officially on the stat sheet for Boston. And this one was back and forth the rest of the way. We jump to the eighth. Blue Jays lead 4-3.
9: 0-2. Strunk's on a line deep left field. Fair ball into the corner. Around third, Smith, he'll score. Jimenez meets the stop sign at third. RBI double Miles Straw. And the Blue Jays get the add-on run. 5-3 in the bottom of the eighth inning.
8: Sportsnet 590 The Fan. And that would be enough. Blue Jays grab the win here 5-3. They improved to 8-3 versus the Red Sox this season, just 9-15 versus all other AL East opponents. The Red Sox, fourth straight loss now, tied for the second longest losing streak this season. Adley Rushman, he's the first Red Sox player to reach base safely three times in their team debut since Justin Turner did so back on March 30th, 2023. Pirates Marlins in Miami. Paul Skeens on the hill for Pittsburgh. Tough sledding for the All-Star, though. Pirates have lost 12 of his last 15 starts. Skeens, he now has a 5.2 ERA over that span. His worst ERA over any 15-game span of his career. Pirates sit six games back of the Phillies for the third wildcard spot in the National League. So, a chance. They need to stack some dubs, though. Marlins, 3.5 back of the Phillies for that final wild card spot. We enter the bottom of the third, no score, and the Marlins at the plate.
10: In 12 years, Esteri Ruiz, high fly ball, deep to left field, back onto the warning track, goes Reynolds looking up, it's gone. Esteri Ruiz tees off on Paul Skeens.
11: Forget about it.
10: His sixth home run of the season. There will be no shutout. The Marlins lead 1-0.
8: 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Stayed that way for two more innings. Bottom of the fifth, Miami again at the dish.
12: Now the pitch. Swing, fly ball, blasted out to deep left field. And it will be caught by Reynolds, leaping over the wall. Another home run robbery for Brian Reynolds of the Pirates. How does he do it?
8: Sports Radio 93.7, The Fan. Marlins would get another, and that second run turned into insurance. They get the win 2-0. The Marlins, it's their 12th shutout win this season. That's tied for the third most in baseball. The Pirates, 12th shutout loss this season, tied for the second most with the Mets, who have the most at 13. Paul Skeens, tough day. Pirates have lost 13 of his last 16 starts, fourth consecutive start with less than six innings pitched. Skeens threw just 65 pitches. That's his third fewest in an outing this season. His average fastball velocity was 95.7 miles per hour. That is the lowest in a game in his career. Sports Center All Night, ESPN Radio. Getting late in the regular season in the W. Liberty Fever on ESPN Tuesday night. This one had all the vibes going into it. And speaking of going into it, Fever head coach Stephanie White met with the media before the game and addressed some recent criticism.
13: 10 toes down all the time. All the time. They know that. It's a shame that we can't have an opportunity to talk about what great basketball they're playing. Because they are playing. The hate, the fear-mongering, the divisiveness, the stuff that's trying to hijack our league will not win. It won't win. We are united. We are connected. We will not be divided. Every day these women put their ass on the line. Every day. When they go low, we go high. Love will win. Grace will win. Humility will win. And kindness will win. I stand by them. I will always stand by them. Everybody else can go to hell.
8: So White with some strong comments there, clearly speaking from the heart. Let's talk about the great basketball they are playing. Both the Fever and Liberty are among just four teams in the league averaging more than 90 points per game this season. And both have postseason aspirations. They feature three of the top four scorers in the league, and it was really a matchup of the duos. Liberty have Brianna Stewart and Sabrina Ionescu. Fever have Kelsey Mitchell and Caitlin Clark. And who else to get the scoring started?
14: Pauline Aste, the quickness for New York Liberty, gets the assignment on Caitlin Clark.
7: Clark sheds her, fires, and hits. A silky start for Caitlin Clark.
8: And this was tight in the first quarter. The second looked different, though, as the Fever started pulling away.
7: Clark again. Caitlin Clark about 30 feet out on that one.
8: And the Fever took a 64-46 lead into the locker room at the break. And the scoring would continue in the second half from, you guessed it.
7: Here's Clark behind the back. Step back. Jumper is silky. 20 points for Caitlin Clark.
8: And New York was able to put together a small rally in the fourth, but it wasn't enough. Fever win it 106-92. The Fever, it's their 15th 100-point game this season. Extends the single-season WNBA record. And check out some of these stats. Kelsey Mitchell, game-high 28 points. 18th 25-point game this season. Fourth most in a season in WNBA history. It was her sixth straight 25-point game. It's tied for the third longest streak in WNBA history. Caitlin Clark, 22 points. Ninth game this season with 20 points and 10 assists. Most in a season in WNBA history. Mitchell and Clark combined 566 points over the last 11 games. Most by any duo over an 11-game span in WNBA history. And Aaliyah Boston, 19 points. Clark, Mitchell, and Boston joined ESPN's Holly Rowe after the game.
7: Holly Rowe has a smorgasbord of guests over there, the big three for Indiana.
15: Well, the big three continue to show up and do big things. I want to start with Caitlin because you were hitting shots over 6'11 Honshu, over Brianna Stewart, who has a 7'1 wingspan. How were you getting your range and rhythm early in this game?
16: Well, to be honest, when I have a taller defender, I think it almost maybe helps me. It makes me have a good arch on my shot. Sometimes it's a little more flat when I don't have a tall defender. So, I don't know, maybe it helps me a little bit. But we just played with great pace in the first half. And obviously, it helps when you shoot the ball the way we did tonight.
15: Yeah, it was epic. You got into rhythm in the second half. Your three-point shot continues to impress. How did you get in on the three-point party here?
16: I think just taking my shots with confidence. I think in the first half, I gave up probably two or three that I probably should have taken. So coming into the second half, I just shot it.
15: All right, we talked about your incredible first half offensively, but I want to give you some props for your defense in the second half, your footwork, fighting through screens. How were you so aggressive on both ends tonight?
16: We want people that can do both things, play both ends of the ball, and I know Steph and BJ are going to make sure that we're going to do it, so I got to do it.
15: All right, another big win, another 100-point win. How does the rhythm continue to build with this group?
16: I think we just got to keep going. We have another big one at home on Friday, and then we go on a two-week road trip. So take it game by game. Our August is really tough. We play a lot of the top teams in the league, so we're going to see what we're made of, and that's what's going to make you ready for the playoffs.
15: Thank you so much, ladies. Thank you.
16: Thank you.
8: And from there, Caitlin Clark took the podium after the game, where she defended her head coach's pregame comments.
16: I think our world is just like, we love to hate. We love to divide. Like, that's all we want to do. Like, nobody wants to see each other succeed. And I think that's a really painful thing for myself to watch. I feel like we need to do a better job at uplifting each other. And I can assure you there was no way we were losing this game tonight. And I told her that before the game. Like, there was no way we were losing this game for her. And, you know, it's tough. Like, that's my head coach. Like, I hated that our fans booed her before the game. That made me a little sick, to be honest. And you can disagree and this and that, and I get it. It's professional sports. People are going to boo. But, like, at the end of the day, that's our head coach, and we're going to ride for her, and we're always going to have our back, and that's never going to tear our locker room apart. So I just love her, and I feel for her because I know it can be a lot at times, and she does a great job a lot of times blocking it out. But there's other moments where it can get under your skin, and that's just being human, and that's just life. Like, there are tough days, and there are tough moments, but just proud of our group. Like, I think we showed, like, what we're all about tonight. Like, we came out, we had fun, we shared the ball, and, you know, we played with joy and a smile on our face. And to be honest, we really just did it for her, and we did it for each other and the girls in our locker room.
8: Fever hosts the Wings on Friday night. Liberty will try to get back on track against the Sparks on Thursday. Mystics aces. Mystics on a 7-game win streak, longest active streak in the WNBA, and one shy a tie in their longest within a season in franchise history. Asia Wilson, Chelsea Gray, and Jackie Young not on the injury report after missing Sunday's game. And we move all the way to the fourth quarter.
17: Quality down the stretch is going to be key for the aces.
18: Decision making will be crucial, and Asia Wilson's feeling it. The recently turned 30-year-old playing like a youngster out there. And a timeout called by Washington.
8: WNBA League pass, and the Aces win this one 86-76. It's the 14th double-digit win for them this season, tied for the most in the WNBA. SportsCenter All Night, ESPN Radio, mid-August. NFL training camps in full swing. Position battles going in all 32 camps. Minnesota named Kyler Murray their starting quarterback on Tuesday, and Vikings head coach Kevin O'Connell spoke after practice about what he's seen from Murray.
19: There's moments in time where you know there's comfort from Kyler in the scheme. He had some really high completion days where, you know, he was able to show some really, really good understanding of just putting the ball in play, playing with great timing, rhythm. As you continue to look at the body of work through really through those 10 days, you know, what jumped out is what could be.
8: Vikings hoping Murray can get back to form after the injury last season. The ability speaks for itself. Played in 87 games in the NFL, and he's one of three players with 20,000 pass yards and 3,000 rush yards to this point. The other two, Josh Allen and Cam Newton. So some good company. ESPN Vikings reporter Kevin Seifert joined game night with more on the decision, including, this really isn't that surprising.
20: The minute Kyler Murray signed a contract here, I believe it was March 12th. It was basically like the first or second day of free agency. This was pretty much inevitable. You don't sign a Kyler Murray to be a backup. And I think that J.J. McCarthy was the starter here for 10 games last year, played poorly for many of them. And if you wanted J.J. McCarthy to be your starter, you don't go out and sign a Kyler Murray. And if you want Kyler Murray to be your starter, you sign him. And so it was going to be a tremendous upset all along if J.J. McCarthy had been the starter. And so today's news in a lot of ways was pretty much inevitable.
8: So that's Murray. What about McCarthy? Could go a couple of ways for him. Our own Ian Fitzsimmons thinks it might be time for some other franchises to take a long look at the young QB, and he shared this on Amber and Ian.
21: If you're a team that had a high grade on J.J. McCarthy, and now that Kyler Murray's been named the starter, I would be pursuing J.J. McCarthy because he could be the next Baker Mayfield. He could be the next, you know, Sam Darnold. This dude has immense talent.
8: Yes, he does, and we've seen that since he was winning titles back at Michigan. So some wise words there from Ian. Vikings travel to face the Giants in their first preseason game on Saturday, and they open their season week one at home against the Packers. Mariners in the Bronx and much more. That next, SportsCenter All Night continues. It's ESPN Radio.
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1: 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Chris Burnett with you here on SportsCenter all night. How about some basketball in August? Hasn't been that long since the New York Knicks claimed their first NBA championship since 1973. 58 days to be exact. No rest for the weary, though. On Tuesday, the NBA released its opening night slate and its Christmas Day slate. And how about this one? Opening night, we get LeBron James and the 76ers in Madison Square Garden to face the Knicks as they hoist the banner and dish out the rings. And it's not just opening night either. The league appears to have sent a message. LeBron, it's still his league. Evan Cohen on Unsportsmanlike.
2: As much as we could all sit here and rightfully praise Victor Wembanyama's insane success this early in his career, same with Anthony Edwards, who's been to two conference finals already. The face of the NBA, by far, is LeBron James. He's on opening night in that prime slot game against the Knicks ring ceremony. He's on Christmas against the team he just left. And the first week of our games on ABC ESPN, who is his first home game against? The Cleveland Cavaliers, the city that he's most associated with, where he's from in Akron. LeBron James is by far and away, still in 2026, 23 years after he was drafted, the face of the NBA.
1: And why not? LeBron against New York, against LA, against Cleveland. That's must-see stuff. And what better than to do it in his final go-around? LeBron in New York on opening night, October 20th. Tip-off is 7 p.m. Eastern time. SportsCenter All Night, ESPN Radio. Back to the Diamond. Mariners-Yankees in the Bronx for Game 1 of this series. Yankees have won four straight series against the Mariners. The last time the Mariners won a series against the Stripes was in August of 2022. The Yankees are six games back of the Rays in the AL East, but in control of the top wild card spot in the American League. The Mariners, they've lost four straight games, longest losing streak in the league, and scored two or fewer runs in each game. This is an old-fashioned pitcher's duel through the first five innings, and we pick it up in the seventh. Mariners lead at the time, 1-0.
3: It's sharply in through for a base hit. Garcia scores. Here comes Chisholm. He'll score. They throw behind the runner at second. Jones is back. It's a big two-run single for Ryan McMahon. And the Yankees lead 2-1.
1: That from Yes Network. Yankees were 1-for-5 with runners in scoring position in this game before that base hit. So same inning. Yankees still at the plate.
3: Ground ball. Base hit through the left side. Jones scores. Here comes McMahon. Here's the throw. It's cut off. It's a two-run single by Grisham. And the Yankees lead 4-1.
1: So four move across, and the Yankees need just the bottom half of that inning to get it done, and they win it 4-1. They've now won three of their last four games. All three wins have been comebacks. The Mariners, their fifth straight loss, and they've scored

0: So the Padres with a big lead early, and they would add to it in the fifth.
1: 1-0, the pitch. Campisano swings, hits it in the air, deep to left field, way back. This one, gonna go! Luis Campisano hits the Padres' third home run of the night. It's a two-run blast, and 8-1 here in the fifth.
0: And leave it to San Diego to go after more. Three more runs in the sixth, and the Padres run away with this one, 11-2. The Padres, the 11 runs on 17 hits, both their second most this season. The Padres, their fourth straight win to pull into a three-way tie for the final two wild card spots with the D-backs and the Phillies. And the Brewers, it ties their second largest loss this season. Phillies Cardinals, Phillies one game lead over the Padres for the third NL wild card spot, sent Christopher Sanchez to the bump. He entered having won five straight starts, the longest of his career, and we pick it up in the eighth.
2: One ball, one strike. The pitch on the way. A swing, and there's a fly ball. That's it well to center field. Back to the track, the wall, it's a gunner. Frere's first Cardinal home run, and that's his fifth this year in the majors. Giving the Cardinals some breathing room at 2-0.
0: Cardinals Radio Network, and you heard it there, his first home run in a Cardinals uni, and despite Sanchez's night, the Cards blank the Phillies 2-0. For Sanchez, it ends that streak of five winning straight starts. Cowboys-Rams joint practice, that's next. SportsCenter All Night continues. It's ESPN Radio.
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1: The Minnesota Vikings named Kyler Murray their starting quarterback on Tuesday, Coach Kevin O'Connell confirmed. It was the expected conclusion to the team's quarterback competition that saw its share of inconsistent practices leading to the decision. Three-time All-Star catcher Adley Rutschman went 1-for-3 and walked twice in his Red Sox debut Tuesday night as Boston lost its fourth straight 5-3 to the Toronto Blue Jays. And the Tampa Bay Rays win their eighth in a row. They defeat the Athletics 12-4.
2: Nick Martinez offers, and a ground ball to first should end it. With it, Valade. He goes for the bag, and Nick Martinez has just his second career complete game and the first for the Rays in more than a year. Six home runs are more than enough. Tampa Bay is 8-0 on the road trip, a resounding 12-4 win over the A's.
1: 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I'm Chris Burnett. Cowboys-Rams hosted a spirited joint practice on Tuesday. Guys finally got a chance to hit another colored jersey after going against their own for a while now. One of the big questions for this was how the Cowboys O-line might look against one of the NFL's best, maybe the best, in Myles Garrett. That'll have to wait, though. Garrett did not participate, but the question remains, how has Garrett looked so far? Rams cornerback Trent McDuffie joined the Rich Eisen show to share his take on his teammate, and he kept it real.
3: Like the defensive player of the year. I mean, he's an animal. He's a freak. Just his get off alone, he's like 3 yards in the backfield off of one step. Like everything he's shown so far in camp is everything you expect him to do. And I mean, he's just such a cool dude, getting to know him, getting to know his work ethic and how he's just been able to come into this D-line room and just add to it. You know, like there's really no ego on this team. There's nobody here that's playing this game for themselves. It's all about team first. And he's one of those guys that goes out there and does his job at a high level, but does it in a sense that he wants to make everybody else better. He's not just out there chasing sacks, which is great.
1: So Myles Garrett doing Myles Garrett's thing so far in Los Angeles. It wasn't all good for LA, though. ESPN's Adam Schefter with more on NFL Live regarding another unexpected early exit in practice.
4: Well, you heard Sean McVay say they're not concerned about Myles Garrett. It's just injury management there and being smart and cautious with him. The curious one right now would be Puka Nacua because he did leave the field. Sean McVay was silent about what the injury was, did not comment, and there's been no word from anybody else since that has happened. So, again, nobody knows exactly what that is. Sometimes it means nothing at all. Sometimes it means it's a little something. There has been no update on Puka that we can say to you exactly what the injury is and how long he could miss, if there's any time at all to be missed.
1: So something to monitor there with Nacua. But what about the Cowboys? What's in store for America's team this season? Offense is well covered at this point. Dak's back. Wide receiver room looks good. Early noise is the defense has a chance to be pretty good as well under new defensive coordinator Christian Parker. And that follows last year's trade heard around the world, sending Micah Parsons to Green Bay. Parker's job? Easy to identify. Fix the sacks and the lack of turnovers. Both a Parsons special. But could the Cowboys actually come out ahead here? Is that possible? Mike Golic on ESPN Radio is the Golics.
5: At this point, no, Mike. And I'll tell you why. The defense obviously was bad last year. What were they? They were last in passing yards given up, 23rd in rushed, last in points given up. So you think of the new players they got, Kenny Clark in the Micah trade, Quinnen Williams, Rashawn Gary. None of those players have had double-digit sacks in their careers. None. And Rashawn Gary, who was brought in to sack the quarterback, and did not get one sack after Micah Parsons got hurt in Green Bay. He got all his sacks while Micah was on the field. So this is a team that had 35 sacks last year, that was 25th in the NFL. I don't know if they solve that, Mike.
1: Maybe they do. Maybe they don't. Golic with his take there. Well, here's Chris Canty on Unsportsmanlike with his.
6: I feel like the Dallas Cowboys have positioned themselves to win the Michael Parsons trade. Quinnen Williams was one of the big acquisitions with the capital that Jerry Jones got when he dealt Michael on the eve of last season. He traded for Quinnen Williams at the deadline when the Jets had a fire sale, and you saw that that Dallas Cowboys defense took a leap in terms of improvement. And so I think they see him as a foundational piece, a building block for what Christian Parker, their new defensive coordinator, wants to do. They got a lot more big bodies up front, which is philosophically a shift from what the Dallas Cowboys have been for the better part of the 2020s. And so when you have a player like Quinnen Williams that can be as disruptive in the run game and the pass game as he does, it makes life easier for everybody on that unit.
1: That it does. Luckily, we won't have to wait long now to find out. Cowboys at the Giants week one, Super Bowl favorite Rams, they'll host the 49ers. Let's head to sunny Florida. Reigning AFC South champs, the Jacksonville Jaguars, home to second-year head coach Liam Cohen and star quarterback Trevor Lawrence. The Jags finished an impressive 13-4 in Cohen's first season at the helm, en route to winning the division. The loss to the Bills in the wild card round in the playoffs, that wasn't good enough, though. Mike Golic Jr. weighed in Tuesday with his take on the Golics and the Jags' lofty expectations.
7: Coming out of college,
5: yeah,
7: one of the best players that you've ever seen at that position. What he did at Clemson was otherworldly. And what he did the back half of last season, again, the stats that Mina provided. Third in EPA per dropback in the second half of the season. Fifth in QBR. Fifth in success rate. Tied for first in explosive play rate. Like, once Jacoby Myers came into the lineup, him, Brian Thomas Jr., Parker Washington, that group started to do the things you believe they're capable of. And you hear good things about Brian Thomas Jr., who's a guy they need to continue to take the top off defenses. I want to believe, I maybe stop short of the belief that Mina and Ben have, but I do believe that Liam Cohen in particular, like we've seen from him at pretty much every spot he's been at, is best positioned to get that out of him.
1: So Lawrence has the weapons on the offense. Brian Thomas Jr. needs to be a threat all season, as Golic said there. Then there's two-way star Travis Hunter. Head coach Liam Cohen with his thoughts on Hunter's camp so far.
8: I mean, the play they made the other day and the Trevor scrambled and threw it in the middle. The play was dead. He was sacked. But Travis just came out of nowhere and makes the play. Right? Like I can't coach it. And so I think the length, the anticipation on defense, we got him today on the one. But, like, you know, when you have length and anticipation and have a good feel for routes, I think that, you know, the playmaking, getting your hands on balls, or just denying the ball with good coverage. Like, that's a win in itself that I think it goes a little bit unnoticed from corners. Is like, yeah, when they don't get a lot of work, it's probably because they're doing their job and doing it at a high level. So I've been pleased with them.
1: All right. So length, anticipation, feel for the game. Sounds like an all pro. Certainly something to be pleased with. ESPN Analytics gives the Jags the second best chance to win the division behind Houston and a 50-50 shot to make the playoffs. So let's go north, way up north to the border to check in on Buffalo. New stadium, new feel, same QB though, and same pressure. Bills get past the wild card round in the playoffs last year with that win over Jacksonville. But like the Jags, that wasn't good enough. Bills have to make the playoffs and Allen has to perform this season. And the pressure, it's a privilege. Well, Buffalo is privileged. And our Dan Graziano on GetUp has more.
9: The coach that was there for 9 years and took them to the playoffs 8 times in 9 years after 17 years when they didn't go at all before he got there, went to the second round last year, lost in overtime, and got fired. Now, if you're not under pressure to follow that, I don't know who is. And I mean, to me, the Buffalo Bills organization has said to the locker room, to anybody who's listening, second round of the playoffs not good enough anymore. We need to elevate. And they're saying that Joe Brady is the guy that can elevate them beyond where Sean McDermott did. I think it's a big risk that they're taking, but it does put a lot of pressure on Joe Brady. As much fun as Josh wants to have, and I'm sure they're having fun in camp, when it comes time to December and January, they're under a lot of pressure to perform.
1: Well, the Bills are used to the microscope, and they'll be under it once again. Allen for sure. Be quite a scene for Buffalo's first game at Highmark Stadium. Thursday night of week two, they'll host the Lions. Back to the southeast, this time to Hotlanta. QB Tua Tagovailoa appears to be settling into the Falcons' offense. Tua recently admitted it was taking some time to transition from the Dolphins system, and he spoke after practice on Tuesday with more.
10: with the walkthroughs and being able to, I guess, get my feet under myself from the first couple days of missing training camp, feeling comfortable with the system, but it's a day in and day out kind of thing where I got to continue to study it. There's some things that, you know, terminology wise that we had in Miami that we have here that I still got to get out. And so those are the things that I'm working through.
1: Sounds normal. New system, take some reps. The QB battle continues, but in the event it is Tua, Falcons need him to reach his potential if they're going to make a run of any kind this season. Atlanta was 14th in the league in total offense a year ago, and they're hoping this year's QB can make a difference. Chris Burnett with you here on SportsCenter All Night. Back to baseball. Royals-Dodgers wrapped up just a bit ago. Last night, it was Tarek Skubal making his home debut for L.A. Tonight, Blake Snell comes off the I.L. The two-time Cy Young winner gets just his second start on the mound this season, his first since May 9th. He opened the season on the IL as well. The Royals, way back in the wild card race and even further back in the division. We'll pick this one up in the fifth.
11: Here comes the 0-2. Swung on and missed. He struck him out. Elevated the fastball. And Isbell down on strikes for the second time. 10 strikeouts for Blake Snell.
1: AM 570 LA Sports, and this one needed extras. We'll move ahead to the 10th with the score knotted at 4 runs apiece.
11: 2-2 pitch to Muncy from Lucas Irsay. Swings, and this ball game is over. Line drive, right center field, base hit, Dodgers win it 5-4, and a walk-off hit. Sixth time this year, the Dodgers have walked it off.
1: And there you have it. They walk it off. It's the 5-4 win, and that wraps it up in L.A. Cubs Nationals. Cubs, they're doing pretty good. Won 6 of their last 7. Second in the NL Central. Currently occupy the first spot in the NL wildcard race. And they've won 8 straight road series. Last time they won 9 straight, 1912. Yes, historical context on that would be the same year the Titanic sank. So it's been a while. The Nationals have won 3 straight games after going 1-8 in their previous 9. And in the 6th, it's the Cubs at the plate.
12: The pitch. He swings, hits one in the air. Deep left, racing back Pinckney. He looks up. It's gone! Line drive, home run to left for Alex Bregman, his 13th. And the Cubs add some insurance. It's now 7-4 over the Nationals here in the 6th.
1: That Cubs radio network there, 30th multi-hit game this season for him. He had 29 all last season with the Red Sox. And the Cubs go on to win it 8-6. They've won 7 of their last 8 games and 4 straight wins in road series openers. C.J. Abrams for Washington tied for the most RBI at 91 in a season by a primary shortstop in Nationals history. That with Ian Desmond from 2014. Mets Braves. It was bad for the Mets for a lot of the season. Lately, been better, 6-1 in their last 7. Unfortunately, the climb to the postseason is steep, and the Mets, they just need wins, and a bunch of them. The Braves remain in control of their own destiny, first in the NL East, but just 4-7 against the Mets this season. They're 21-6 against the rest of the NL East combined. This one was 0-0 until the 5th, when Atlanta got on the board, and the Braves enter the 8th up 2-0.
13: Drake Baldwin, average lead at first base. McDermott, righty brings the 2-1 pitch, and that's crushed to deep right. Here comes the second hit of the game. That is knocked out by Olsen. Into the chop house. It's a 2-run home run, and the Braves have a 4-0 lead in the 8th.
1: 680, the Fan, fourth career 35 home run season for Olsen, and you can put a bow on that one. Braves win 4-0. They've won 10 of their last 11 home games, best home game record in the span since July 22nd. And the Mets, their 13th shutout loss this season, most in baseball. Guardians Tigers battle for a wild card spot here in the American League. Tigers 1.5 back of that final spot. The Guardians 2 games back. Guardians haven't lost to the Tigers yet this season. They've played 6 times. The Tigers grabbed an early 1-0 lead here, but Cleveland got it right back to keep it tied at 1. And we enter the bottom of the 7th. Tigers are up 4-3.
14: Line drive, base hit into center for McGonigal. McKinstry crosses home plate. Tigers playing a little small ball, and then Kevin McGonigal delivers again, third RBI of the night. 6-2 Tigers.
1: 97.1, the ticket. McGonigal tied a career-high 3 RBI. hitting 409 in the last five games. Cleveland scored two in the remaining frames, but Detroit, they get the win 6-4. The Tigers snap a six-game losing streak against the Guardians, and they've won three straight and eight of their last 10. The Guardians, they've lost three straight and six of their last seven. Orioles Twins, another tight battle right now in the AL wildcard race. Orioles are three games back. Twins, they're just 1.5 out of the final wildcard spot in the second.
15: This is crushed. Deep center field. This one's way back there, and that will make it to the bullpen. Oh, what a shot over the bullpen from Christian Encarnacion Strand. 5-1 Baltimore. That must have gone 450 feet.
1: WBAL, and that, in fact, was in the third inning. All the scoring here in the early innings. The Twins got one back, but Baltimore wins it 5-2. Pete Alonso, 3-for-4 with a home run, three home runs over his last three games, and the Twins have now lost three of their last four games. We're half a game back of the third wild card spot prior to that skid. More in the W and the Diamond when SportsCenter All Night continues. 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
2: 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Are you not entertained?
0: Number five.
1: The Cubs won in Washington tonight, and Alex Bregman's home run in the seventh put them up by three. The Cubs radio network has the call.
3: The pitch. He swings, hits one in the air. Deep left, racing back Pinckney. He looks up. It's gone! Line drive, home run to left for Alex Bregman, his 13th. And the Cubs add some insurance. It's now 7-4 over the Nationals here in the sixth.
0: Number four.
1: The Blue Jays have taken the first two games in their series with the Red Sox, and Miles Straw's double gave them the insurance they needed in the eighth. Sportsnet 590 The Fan has the call.
4: 0-2.
5: Strumped on a line deep left field. Fair ball into the corner. Around third, Smith, he'll score. Jimenez meets the stop sign at third. RBI double Miles Straw. And the Blue Jays get the add-on run. 5-3 in the bottom of the eighth inning.
0: Number three.
1: The Cardinals beat the Phillies, and Everson Pereira had a great catch in the fifth. The Cardinals radio network has the call.
6: There's a ball that's hit in the air. Center field hit well. Pereira back to the wall. He jumps, and Pereira the play against the wall out by the Bet365 sign, and he was pumped after making that one and taking a seat on the warning track.
0: Number two.
1: The Padres got off to a fast start against the Brewers thanks to a grand slam in the second. 97.3 The Fan has the call.
6: Here's the 1-0 pitch, hit hard in the air, deep to left field. Churio's back. He turns to watch. This one gonna go. Luis Ranjifo, his first career grand slam, and it puts the Pods ahead 5-0 here in the second.
0: Number one.
1: In Miami, the Pirates lost to the Marlins but did have the play of the night as Brian Reynolds robbed Griffin Conine of a two-run homer. 93.7 The Fan has the call.
7: The pitch. Swing, fly ball, blasted out to deep left field. And it will be caught by Reynolds, leaping over the wall. Another home run robbery for Brian Reynolds of the Pirates. How does he do it?
1: And the Marlins win that one 2-0. For the Marlins, it's their 12th shutout win this season, tied for the third most in Major League Baseball. And the Pirates, their 12th shutout loss this year. SportsCenter All Night, ESPN Radio. Back to the W, Mercury Sparks. Mercury's Kelsey Plum ruled out due to a lower leg injury. It would have been the first game for her since being traded. The Sparks, they're allowing over 93 points per game this season, second most by any team. In this one, we will move all the way to the fourth quarter.
8: Despite that slow shooting start for her, scoreless in the first quarter, and that three bounces in from Brochon. She's now continuing her career night. She's got 20 friendly fouls.
1: That from WNBA League Pass, and the Mercury would win this one 94-87. They are 5-4 in their last nine games after starting the season just 8-18. They have split the season series with the Sparks 2-2, with all four games being won by the road team. The Sparks now 5-11 at home this season. That is tied for the worst in the WNBA with the Storm and is their fourth straight home loss. SportsCenter All Night, ESPN Radio. More at the ballpark. Rangers, Angels. Rangers won five of their last six games, remain a half game behind the Astros for the AL West lead, and we will pick this one up in the bottom of the third.
5: Here's the pitch. That's drilled down the left field side, and that is a fair ball. It's going to take a bounce, hit off the wall. Coming in and scoring is Trout. At second base is Grissom, and the Angels add on. It's now 3-1.
1: 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The Angels win this 3-2. Jock Peterson, seventh leadoff home run this season, and the Angels, four runs or fewer in 16 straight games now. Rockies Diamondbacks. Diamondbacks 19-9 since July 9th. They're seeking their ninth straight home series win against the Rockies.
9: Kyle Karros is going to tie up the ball game if he's got enough. He
4: does. Touch 'em all time to deep left center field. Kyle Karros with his 10th of the year. First homer for the Rockies. First runs of the series for the Rockies. We're tied at 2.
1: 850 KOA. The Rockies win it 3-2. Corbin Carroll and Ketel Marte both homered in the first inning. First time both players homered in the same game since August 2nd of last season. And the Giants beat the Astros 4-1. We've got more Tampa Bay Rays coming your way when SportsCenter All Night continues. 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
0: 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The
20: Rays try to win their eighth in a row against the A's.
3: 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Bolt came back, turned around, at the wall, looking up, and Junior's gone La Maxima.
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21: Adley swings and chops one up the middle, got a chance to shoot through. Backhanded at second, throw to first, not in time. Adley beats it out. He's got his first Red Sox hit.
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1: Coming up, lucky number 7 in the bag. The Tampa Bay Rays now going for 8 wins in a row against the Athletics. SportsCenter All Night presented by Progressive ESPN Radio and the all-new ESPN app. Sirius XM Channel 80, the Indiana Fever on a mission in the W. And we'll take a spin around the country and check in on NFL training camps and all the buzz. Let's take it to the West Coast to get started. Rays, Athletics. Rays going for 8 straight. Longest active win streak in baseball. The only team having a better season right now is the Brewers. Rays with the second best record in the league behind Milwaukee. They lead the Yankees by 6 games in the AL East. ESPN Analytics says 76% chance to win the division and be the number one seed in the American League. The A's, tough sledding, man. 25 games under 500. Just 2 wins in their last 10 and nowhere near the cut line for the wild card. The Rays, they wasted no time getting on the board here in the first.
3: Swinging on, drive in the air, deep to center field. Bolte back, turned around, at the wall, looking up, and Junior's gone La Maxima for the 35th time. He's now tied for the Major League lead in home runs with Yordan Alvarez, and the Rays break out on top early. It's 2-0 Tampa Bay in the first.
1: 620 WDAE, that was now the third player all-time with consecutive 35 home run seasons at the age of 23 or younger. So we move ahead to the top of the fourth. Rays lead 3-0.
3: In the Capitals, the ball driven on a line to deep right by Taylor Walls. This is headed way back and gone. Taylor Walls with his first home run this year. And the guy who has the most home runs on the team is the first guy out to greet him, Junior Caminero. It's 5-0 Tampa Bay in the fourth.
1: And don't go too far. We move ahead just 2 innings. This will sound familiar.
3: As a ball drilled in the air to deep left off the bat of Taylor Walls, this has a chance to the wall. Gone! Taylor Walls has hit 2 homers in 1 game. He didn't have any this year. And the Rays now lead by a score of 7-2.
1: And the Rays, they weren't done yet. They played 2 in the 7th, 3 more in the 8th. And Tampa Bay wins this one with ease. 12-4 extends the league's longest win streak to 8 games. For the Rays, 6 home runs ties a franchise record. 10-plus runs in consecutive games within a series since April 8th to 9th, 2023 versus the Athletics. And for Tampa, Nick Martinez, second career complete game. The Athletics, they've now lost 11 of their last 13 games. Red Sox, Blue Jays. Red Sox are 8 games back from the Rays for the AL East lead. They're 2 games back from the Yankees for the first AL wildcard spot. And June 24th, the inflection point for Boston's season. They were 15.5 back and way below the cut line for the wildcard. ESPN Analytics now gives them a 95% chance to make the playoffs. However, they're on a 3-game losing streak coming into this after the previous 9-game win streak. Big story tonight, though, newly acquired catcher Adley Rutschman making his Sox debut. Rutschman came over from the Orioles at the trade deadline, and he's in to face the Blue Jays. Toronto, they're 3.5 back from the Rangers for the third and final AL wildcard spot. It did not take Rutschman long to get going tonight in the third.
24: 3-2. Massa runs again from first as he sets at the belt. He throws, and Adley swings and chops one up the middle. Got a chance to shoot through. Backhanded at second. Throw to first. Not in time. Adley beats it out. He's got his first Red Sox hit. An infield single to second base on a bouncer. And the Red Sox keep it going with 2 on and 2 out.
1: 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So Rutschman officially on the stat sheet for Boston. And this one was back and forth the rest of the way. We jumped to the eighth. Blue Jays lead 4-3.
2: 0-2. Strunk on a line deep left field. Fair ball into the corner. Around third, Smith, he'll score. Jimenez meets a stop sign at third. RBI double, Miles Straw. And the Blue Jays get the add-on run. 5-3 in the bottom of the eighth inning.
1: Sportsnet 590 The Fan, and that would be enough. Blue Jays grab the win here 5-3. They improved to 8-3 versus the Red Sox this season, just 9-15 versus all other AL East opponents. The Red Sox, fourth straight loss now, tied for the second longest losing streak this season. Adley Rutschman, he's the first Red Sox player to reach base safely three times in their team debut since Justin Turner did so back on March 30th, 2023. Pirates Marlins in Miami. Paul Skeens on the hill for Pittsburgh. Tough sledding for the All-Star, though. Pirates have lost 12 of his last 15 starts. Skeens, he now has a 5.2 ERA over that span, his worst ERA over any 15-game span of his career. Pirates sit six games back of the Phillies for the third wild card spot in the National League, so a chance. They need to stack some dubs, though. Marlins 3.5 back of the Phillies for that final wild card spot. We enter the bottom of the third, no score, and the Marlins at the plate.
2: In 12 years, Esteri Ruiz, high fly ball, deep to left field, back onto the warning track, goes Reynolds looking up, it's gone. Esteri Ruiz tees off on Paul Skeens.
5: Forget about it.
2: His sixth home run of the season. There will be no shutout. The Marlins lead 1-0.
1: 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Stayed that way for two more innings. Bottom of the fifth, Miami again at the dish.
24: Now the pitch. Swing, fly ball, blasted out to deep left field. And it will be caught by Reynolds, leaping over the wall. Another home run robbery for Brian Reynolds of the Pirates. How does he do it?
1: Sports Radio 93.7, The Fan. Marlins would get another, and that second run turned into insurance. They get the win 2-0. The Marlins, it's their 12th shutout win this season. That's tied for the third most in baseball. The Pirates, 12th shutout loss this season, tied for the second most with the Mets, who have the most at 13. Paul Skeens, tough day. Pirates have lost 13 of his last 16 starts, fourth consecutive start with less than six innings pitched. Skeens threw just 65 pitches. That's his third fewest in an outing this season. His average fastball velocity was 95.7 miles per hour. That is the lowest in a game in his career. SportsCenter All Night, ESPN Radio, getting late in the regular season in the W, Liberty Fever on ESPN Tuesday night. This one had all the vibes going into it. And speaking of going into it, Fever head coach Stephanie White met with the media before the game and addressed some recent criticism.
6: 10 toes down all the time. All the time. They know that. It's a shame that we can't have an opportunity to talk about what great basketball they're playing. Because they are playing. The hate, the fear-mongering, the divisiveness, the stuff that's trying to hijack our league will not win. It won't win. We are united. We are connected. We will not be divided. Every day these women put their ass on the line. Every day. When they go low, we go high. Love will win. Grace will win. Humility will win. And kindness will win. I stand by them. I will always stand by them. Everybody else can go to hell.
1: So White with some strong comments there, clearly speaking from the heart. Well, let's talk about the great basketball they are playing. Both the Fever and Liberty are among just four teams in the league averaging more than 90 points per game this season, and both have postseason aspirations. They feature three of the top four scorers in the league, and it was really a matchup of the duos. Liberty have Brianna Stewart and Sabrina Ionescu. Fever have Kelsey Mitchell and Caitlin Clark. And who else to get the scoring started?
7: Pauline Aste, the quickness for New York Liberty, gets the assignment on Caitlin Clark.
23: Clark sheds her, fires, and hits. A silky start for Caitlin Clark.
1: And this was tight in the first quarter. The second looked different, though, as the Fever started pulling away.
23: Clark again. Caitlin Clark about 30 feet out on that one.
1: And the Fever took a 64-46 lead into the locker room at the break. And the scoring would continue in the second half from, you guessed it.
23: Here's Clark behind the back. Step back. Jumper is silky. 20 points for Caitlin Clark.
1: And New York was able to put together a small rally in the fourth, but it wasn't enough. Fever win it 106-92. The Fever, it's their 15th 100-point game this season. Extends the single-season WNBA record. And check out some of these stats. Kelsey Mitchell, game-high 28 points. 18th 25-point game this season. Fourth most in a season in WNBA history. It was her sixth straight 25-point game. It's tied for the third longest streak in WNBA history. Caitlin Clark, 22 points. Ninth game this season with 20 points and 10 assists. Most in a season in WNBA history. Mitchell and Clark combined 566 points over the last 11 games. Most by any duo over an 11-game span in WNBA history. And Aaliyah Boston, 19 points. Clark, Mitchell, and Boston joined ESPN's Holly Rowe after the game.
23: Holly Rowe has a smorgasbord of guests over there, the big three for Indiana.
4: Well, the big three continue to show up and do big things. I want to start with Caitlin because you were hitting shots over 6'11 Honshu, over Brianna Stewart, who has a 7'1 wingspan. How were you getting your range and rhythm early in this game?
8: Well, to be honest, when I have a taller defender, I think it almost maybe helps me. It makes me have a good arch on my shot. Sometimes it's a little more flat when I don't have a tall defender. So, I don't know, maybe it helps me a little bit. But we just played with great pace in the first half. And obviously, it helps when you shoot the ball the way we did tonight.
4: Yeah, it was epic. You got into rhythm in the second half. Your three-point shot continues to impress. How did you get in on the three-point party here?
8: I think just taking my shots with confidence. I think in the first half, I gave up probably two or three that I probably should have taken. So coming into the second half, I just shot it.
4: All right, we talked about your incredible first half offensively, but I want to give you some props for your defense in the second half, your footwork, fighting through screens. How were you so aggressive on both ends tonight?
8: We want to be people that can do both things, play both ends of the ball, and I know Steph and BJ are going to make sure that we're going to do it, so I got to do it.
4: All right, another big win, another 100-point win. How does the rhythm continue to build with this group?
8: I think we just got to keep going. We have another big one at home on Friday, and then we go on a two-week road trip. So take it game by game. Our August is really tough. We play a lot of the top teams in the league, so we're going to see what we're made of, and that's what's going to make you ready for the playoffs.
4: Thank you so much, ladies. Thank you.
8: Thank you.
1: And from there, Caitlin Clark took the podium after the game, where she defended her head coach's pregame comments.
8: I think our world is just like, we love to hate. We love to divide. Like, that's all we want to do. Like, nobody wants to see each other succeed. And I think that's a really painful thing for myself to watch. I feel like we need to do a better job at uplifting each other. And I can assure you there was no way we were losing this game tonight. And I told her that before the game. Like, there was no way we were losing this game for her. And, you know, it's tough. Like, that's my head coach. Like, I hated that our fans booed her before the game. That made me a little sick, to be honest. And you can disagree and this and that, and I get it. It's professional sports. People are going to boo. But, like, at the end of the day, that's our head coach, and we're going to ride for her, and we're always going to have our back, and that's never going to tear our locker room apart. So I just love her, and I feel for her because I know it can be a lot at times, and she does a great job a lot of times blocking it out. But there's other moments where it can get under your skin, and that's just being human, and that's just life. Like, there are tough days and there are tough moments, but just proud of our group. Like, I think we showed, like, what we're all about tonight. Like, we came out, we had fun, we shared the ball, and, you know, we played with joy and a smile on our face. And to be honest, we really just did it for her, and we did it for each other and the girls in our locker room.
1: Fever hosts the Wings on Friday night. Liberty will try to get back on track against the Sparks on Thursday. Mystics aces. Mystics on a 7-game win streak, longest active streak in the WNBA, and one shy a tie in their longest within a season in franchise history. Asia Wilson, Chelsea Gray, and Jackie Young not on the injury report after missing Sunday's game. And we move all the way to the fourth quarter.
9: Quality down the stretch is going to be key for the aces.
10: Decision making will be crucial, and Asia Wilson's feeling it. The recently turned 30-year-old playing like a youngster out there. And a timeout called by Washington.
1: WNBA League pass, and the Aces win this one 86-76. It's the 14th double-digit win for them this season, tied for the most in the WNBA. SportsCenter All Night, ESPN Radio, mid-August. NFL training camps in full swing. Position battles going in all 32 camps. Minnesota named Kyler Murray their starting quarterback on Tuesday, and Vikings head coach Kevin O'Connell spoke after practice about what he's seen from Murray.
11: There's moments in time where you know there's comfort from Kyler in the scheme. He had some really high completion days where, you know, he was able to show some really, really good understanding of just putting the ball in play, playing with great timing, rhythm. As you continue to look at the body of work through really through those 10 days, you know, what jumped out is what could be.
1: Vikings hoping Murray can get back to form after the injury last season. The ability speaks for itself. Played in 87 games in the NFL, and he's one of three players with 20,000 pass yards and 3,000 rush yards to this point. The other two, Josh Allen and Cam Newton. So some good company. ESPN Vikings reporter Kevin Seifert joined game night with more on the decision, including, this really isn't that surprising.
12: The minute Kyler Murray signed a contract here, I believe it was March 12th. It was basically like the first or second day of free agency. This was pretty much inevitable. You don't sign a Kyler Murray to be a backup. And I think that J.J. McCarthy was the starter here for 10 games last year, played poorly for many of them. And if you wanted J.J. McCarthy to be your starter, you don't go out and sign a Kyler Murray. And if you want Kyler Murray to be your starter, you sign him. And so it was going to be a tremendous upset all along if J.J. McCarthy had been the starter. And so today's news, in a lot of ways, was pretty much inevitable.
1: So that's Murray. What about McCarthy? Could go a couple of ways for him. Our own Ian Fitzsimmons thinks it might be time for some other franchises to take a long look at the young QB, and he shared this on Amber and Ian.
13: If you're a team that had a high grade on J.J. McCarthy, and now that Kyler Murray's been named the starter, I would be pursuing J.J. McCarthy because he could be the next Baker Mayfield. He could be the next, you know, Sam Darnold. This dude has immense talent.
1: Yes, he does. And we've seen that since he was winning titles back at Michigan. So some wise words there from Ian. Vikings travel to face the Giants in their first preseason game on Saturday, and they open their season week one at home against the Packers. Mariners in the Bronx and much more. That next, SportsCenter All Night continues. It's ESPN Radio.
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1: 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Chris Burnett with you here on SportsCenter All Night. How about some basketball in August? Hasn't been that long since the New York Knicks claimed their first NBA championship since 1973. 58 days to be exact. No rest for the weary, though. On Tuesday, the NBA released its opening night slate and its Christmas Day slate. And how about this one? Opening night, we get LeBron James and the 76ers in Madison Square Garden to face the Knicks as they hoist the banner and dish out the rings. And it's not just opening night either. The league appears to have sent a message. LeBron, it's still his league. Evan Cohen on Unsportsmanlike.
2: As much as we could all sit here and rightfully praise Victor Wembanyama's insane success this early in his career, same with Anthony Edwards, who's been to two conference finals already. The face of the NBA, by far, is LeBron James. He's on opening night in that prime slot game against the Knicks ring ceremony. He's on Christmas against the team he just left. And the first week of our games on ABC ESPN, who is his first home game against? The Cleveland Cavaliers, the city that he's most associated with, where he's from in Akron. LeBron James is by far and away, still in 2026, 23 years after he was drafted, the face of the NBA.
1: And why not? LeBron against New York, against LA, against Cleveland. That's must-see stuff. And what better than to do it in his final go-around? LeBron in New York on opening night, October 20th. Tip-off is 7 p.m. Eastern time. SportsCenter All Night, ESPN Radio. Back to the diamond. Mariners, Yankees in the Bronx for game one of this series. Yankees have won four straight series against the Mariners. The last time the Mariners won a series against the Stripes was in August of 2022. The Yankees are six games back of the Rays in the AL East, but in control of the top wild card spot in the American League. The Mariners, they've lost four straight games, longest losing streak in the league, and scored two or fewer runs in each game. This is an old-fashioned pitcher's duel through the first five innings, and we pick it up in the seventh. Mariners lead at the time, 1-0.
3: It's sharply and through for a base hit. Garcia scores. Here comes Chisholm. He'll score. They throw behind the runner at second. Jones is back. It's a big two-run single for Ryan McMahon. And the Yankees lead 2-1.
1: That from Yes Network. Yankees were 1-for-5 with runners in scoring position in this game before that base hit. So same inning. Yankees still at the plate.
3: Ground ball, base hit through the left side. Jones scores. Here comes McMahon. Here's the throw. It's cut off. It's a two-run single by Grisham. And the Yankees lead 4-1.
1: So four move across, and the Yankees need just the bottom half of that inning to get it done, and they win it 4-1. They've now won three of their last four games. All three wins have been comebacks. The Mariners, their fifth straight loss, and they've scored two or fewer runs in five straight games for the first time since 2018. Brewers, Padres on the West Coast. Brewers, an MLB best record, 74-45 this season, trying to be the first team to 75 wins in Major League Baseball this year. Milwaukee up five games in the NL Central. Wild card implications in this one. Padres are one game back of the Phillies and the Diamondbacks for the NL wild card spot. And San Diego with a hot start here in the second.
4: Here's the 1-0 pitch. Hit hard in the air, deep to left field. Churio's back. He turns to watch. This one gonna go! Luis Ranjifo, his first career grand slam. And it puts the Pods ahead 5-0 here in the second.
1: 97.3 The Fan, and you heard it. First career grand slam, and it came versus his former team.

0: Phillies one game lead over the Padres for the third NL wild card spot. Sent Christopher Sanchez to the bump. He entered having won five straight starts, the longest of his career, and we pick it up in the eighth.
1: One ball, one strike. The pitch on the way. A swing, and there's a fly ball. That's hit well to center field. Back to the track, the wall, it's a gunner. Frere's first Cardinal home run, and that's his fifth this year in the majors. Giving the Cardinals some breathing room at 2-0.
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1: The Minnesota Vikings named Kyler Murray their starting quarterback.

0: On Tuesday, Coach Kevin O'Connell confirmed it was the expected conclusion to the team's quarterback competition that saw its share of inconsistent practices leading to the decision. Three-time All-Star catcher Adley Rutschman went 1-for-3 and walked twice in his Red Sox debut Tuesday night as Boston lost its fourth straight 5-3 to the Toronto Blue Jays. And the Tampa Bay Rays win their eighth in a row. They defeat the Athletics 12-4.
1: Nick Martinez offers, and a ground ball to first should end it. With it, Valade, he goes to the bag, and Nick Martinez has just his second career complete game and the first for the Rays in more than a year. Six home runs are more than enough. Tampa Bay has 8-0 on the road trip, a resounding 12-4 win over the A's.
0: 620 WDAE and SportsCenter All Night ESPN Radio and the all-new ESPN app SiriusXM Channel 80. I'm Chris Burnett. Cowboys-Rams hosted a spirited joint practice on Tuesday. Guys finally got a chance to hit another colored jersey after going against their own for a while now. One of the big questions for this was how the Cowboys O-line might look against one of the NFL's best, maybe the best, in Myles Garrett. That'll have to wait, though. Garrett did not participate, but the question remains, how has Garrett looked so far? Rams cornerback Trent McDuffie joined the Rich Eisen show to share his take on his teammate, and he kept it real.
2: Like the defensive player of the year. I mean, he's an animal. He's a freak. Just his get off alone. He's like 3 yards in the backfield off of one step. Like everything he's shown so far in camp is everything you expect him to do. And I mean, he's just such a cool dude. Getting to know him, getting to know his work ethic and how he's just been able to come into this D-line room and just add to it. You know, like there's really no ego on this team. There's nobody here that's playing this game for themselves. It's all about team first. And he's one of those guys that goes out there and does his job at a high level, but does it in a sense that he wants to make everybody else better. He's not just out there chasing sacks, which is great.
0: So Myles Garrett doing Myles Garrett's thing so far in Los Angeles. It wasn't all good for LA, though. ESPN's Adam Schefter with more on NFL Live regarding another unexpected early exit in practice.
3: Well, you heard Sean McVay say they're not concerned about Myles Garrett. It's just injury management there and being smart and cautious with him. The curious one right now would be Puka Nacua because he did leave the field. Sean McVay was silent about what the injury was, did not comment, and there's been no word from anybody else since that has happened. So, again, nobody knows exactly what that is. Sometimes it means nothing at all. Sometimes it means it's a little something. There has been no update on Puka that we can say to you exactly what the injury is and how long he could miss, if there's any time at all to be missed.
0: So something to monitor there with Nacua. But what about the Cowboys? What's in store for America's team this season? Offense is well covered at this point. Dak's back. Wide receiver room looks good. Early noise is the defense has a chance to be pretty good as well under new defensive coordinator Christian Parker. And that follows last year's trade heard around the world, sending Micah Parsons to Green Bay. Parker's job? Easy to identify. Fix the sacks and the lack of turnovers. Both a Parsons special. But could the Cowboys actually come out ahead here? Is that possible? Mike Golic on ESPN Radio is the Golics.
4: At this point, no, Mike. And I'll tell you why. Listen, the defense obviously was bad last year. What were they? They were last in passing yards given up, 23rd in rushed, last in points given up. So you think of the new players they got, Kenny Clark in the Micah trade, Quinnen Williams, Rashawn Gary. None of those players have had double-digit sacks in their careers. None. And Rashawn Gary, who was brought in to sack the quarterback, did not get one sack after Micah Parsons got hurt in Green Bay. He got all his sacks while Micah was on the field. So this is a team that had 35 sacks last year, that was 25th in the NFL. I don't know if they solved that, Mike.
0: Maybe they do. Maybe they don't. Golic with his take there. Well, here's Chris Canty on Unsportsmanlike with his.
5: I feel like the Dallas Cowboys have positioned themselves to win the Micah Parsons trade. Quinnen Williams was one of the big acquisitions with the capital that Jerry Jones got. when he dealt Michael on the eve of last season. He traded for Quinnen Williams at the deadline when the Jets had a fire sale, and you saw that that Dallas Cowboys defense took a leap in terms of improvement. And so I think they see him as a foundational piece, a building block for what Christian Parker, their new defensive coordinator, wants to do. They got a lot more big bodies up front, which is philosophically a shift from what the Dallas Cowboys have been for the better part of the 2020s. And so when you have a player like Quinnen Williams that can be as disruptive in the run game and the pass game as he does, it makes life easier for everybody on that unit.
0: And that it does. Luckily, we won't have to wait long now to find out. Cowboys at the Giants week one, Super Bowl favorite Rams. They'll host the 49ers. Let's head to sunny Florida. Reigning AFC South champs, the Jacksonville Jaguars, home to second-year head coach Liam Cohen and star quarterback Trevor Lawrence. The Jags finished an impressive 13-4 in Cohen's first season at the helm, en route to winning the division. The loss to the Bills in the wild card round in the playoffs, that wasn't good enough, though. Mike Golic Jr. weighed in Tuesday with his take on the Golics and the Jags' lofty expectations.
6: Coming out of college,
7: yeah,
6: one of the best players that you've ever seen at that position. What he did at Clemson was otherworldly. And what he did the back half of last season, again, the stats that Mina provided, third in EPA per drop back in the second half of the season, fifth in QBR, fifth in success rate, tied for first in explosive play rate. Like, once Jakobi Meyers came into the lineup, him, Brian Thomas Jr., Parker Washington, that group started to do the things you believe they're capable of. And you hear good things about Brian Thomas Jr., who's a guy they need to continue to take the top off defenses. I want to believe, I maybe stop short of the belief that Mina and Ben have, but I do believe that Liam Cohen in particular, like we've seen from him at pretty much every spot he's been at, is best positioned to get that out of him.
0: So Lawrence has the weapons on the offense. Brian Thomas Jr. needs to be a threat all season, as Golic said there. Then there's two-way star Travis Hunter. Head coach Liam Cohen with his thoughts on Hunter's camp so far.
8: I mean, the play they made the other day and Trevor scrambled and threw it in the middle. The play was dead. He was sacked. But Travis just came out of nowhere and makes the play. Right? Like I can't coach it. And so I think the length, the anticipation on defense, we got him today on the one. But, like, you know, when you have length and anticipation and have a good feel for routes, I think that, you know, the playmaking, getting your hands on balls, or just denying the ball with good coverage, like, that's a win in itself that I think it goes a little bit unnoticed from corners. Is like, yeah, when they don't get a lot of work, it's probably because they're doing their job and doing it at a high level. So I've been pleased with them.
0: All right, so length, anticipation, feel for the game, sounds like an all-pro. Certainly something to be pleased with. ESPN Analytics gives the Jags the second best chance to win the division behind Houston and a 50-50 shot to make the playoffs. So let's go north, way up north to the border to check in on Buffalo. New stadium, new feel, same QB though, and same pressure. Bills get past the wild card round in the playoffs last year with that win over Jacksonville, but like the Jags, that wasn't good enough. Bills have to make the playoffs and Allen has to perform this season. And the pressure, it's a privilege. Well, Buffalo is privileged, and our Dan Graziano on GetUp has more.
9: The coach that was there for 9 years and took them to the playoffs 8 times in 9 years after 17 years when they didn't go at all before he got there, went to the second round last year, lost in overtime, and got fired. Now, if you're not under pressure to follow that, I don't know who is. And I mean, to me, the Buffalo Bills organization has said to the locker room, to anybody who's listening, second round of the playoffs not good enough anymore. We need to elevate. And they're saying that Joe Brady is the guy that can elevate them beyond where Sean McDermott did. I think it's a big risk that they're taking, but it does put a lot of pressure on Joe Brady. As much fun as Josh wants to have, and I'm sure they're having fun in camp, when it comes time to December and January, they're under a lot of pressure to perform.
0: Well, the Bills are used to the microscope, and they'll be under it once again, Allen for sure. Be quite a scene for Buffalo's first game at Highmark Stadium. Thursday night of week two, they'll host the Lions. Back to the southeast, this time to Hotlanta. QB Tua Tagovailoa appears to be settling into the Falcons' offense. Tua recently admitted it was taking some time to transition from the Dolphins system, and he spoke after practice on Tuesday with more.
10: With the walkthroughs and being able to, I guess, get my feet under myself from the first couple days of missing training camp, feeling comfortable with the system, but it's a day in and day out kind of thing where I got to continue to study it. There's some things that you know, terminology wise that we had in Miami that we have here that I still got to get out. And so those are the things that I'm working through.
0: Sounds normal. New system, take some reps. The QB battle continues, but in the event it is Tua, Falcons need him to reach his potential if they're going to make a run of any kind this season. Atlanta was 14th in the league in total offense a year ago, and they're hoping this year's QB can make a difference. Chris Burnett with you here on SportsCenter All Night. Back to baseball. Royals-Dodgers wrapped up just a bit ago. Last night, it was Tarek Skubal making his home debut for L.A. Tonight, Blake Snell comes off the I.L. The two-time Cy Young winner gets just his second start on the mound this season, his first since May 9th. He opened the season on the IL as well. The Royals, way back in the wild card race and even further back in the division. We'll pick this one up in the fifth.
7: Here comes the 0-2. Swung on and missed. He struck him out. Elevated the fastball. And Isbell down on strikes for the second time. 10 strikeouts for Blake Snell.
0: AM 570 LA Sports, and this one needed extras. We'll move ahead to the 10th with the score knotted at 4 runs apiece.
7: 2-2 pitch to Muncy from Lucas Irsay. Swings and this ball game is over. Line drive right center field, base hit, Dodgers win it 5-4 and a walk-off hit. Sixth time this year, the Dodgers have walked it off.
0: And there you have it. They walk it off. It's the 5-4 win, and that wraps it up in L.A. Cubs, they're doing pretty good. Won 6 of their last 7, second in the NL Central. Currently occupy the first spot in the NL wildcard race, and they've won 8 straight road series. Last time they won 9 straight, 1912. Yes, historical context on that would be the same year the Titanic sank. So it's been a while. The Nationals have won 3 straight games after going 1-8 in their previous 9. And in the 6th, it's the Cubs at the plate.
11: The pitch. He swings, hits one in the air. Deep left, racing back Pinckney. He looks up. It's gone! Line drive, home run to left for Alex Bregman, his 13th. And the Cubs add some insurance. It's now 7-4 over the Nationals here in the 6th.
0: That Cubs radio network there, 30th multi-hit game this season for him. He had 29 all last season with the Red Sox. And the Cubs go on to win it 8-6. They've won 7 of their last 8 games and 4 straight wins in road series openers. C.J. Abrams for Washington tied for the most RBI at 91 in a season by a primary shortstop in Nationals history. That with Ian Desmond from 2014. Mets Braves. It was bad for the Mets for a lot of the season. Lately, been better, 6-1 in their last 7. Unfortunately, the climb to the postseason is steep, and the Mets, they just need wins, and a bunch of them. The Braves remain in control of their own destiny, first in the NL East, but just 4-7 against the Mets this season. They're 21-6 against the rest of the NL East combined. This one was 0-0 until the 5th, when Atlanta got on the board, and the Braves enter the 8th up 2-0.
12: Drake Baldwin, average lead at first base. McDermott, righty brings the 2-1 pitch, and that's crushed to deep right. Here comes the second hit of the game. That is knocked out by Olsen. Into the chop house, it's a 2-run home run, and the Braves have a 4-0 lead in the 8th.
0: 680, the Fan, fourth career 35 home run season for Olsen, and you can put a bow on that one. Braves win 4-0. They've won 10 of their last 11 home games, best home game record in the span since July 22nd. And the Mets, their 13th shutout loss this season, most in baseball. Guardians Tigers battle for a wild card spot here in the American League. Tigers 1.5 back of that final spot. The Guardians 2 games back. Guardians haven't lost to the Tigers yet this season. They've played 6 times. The Tigers grabbed an early 1-0 lead here, but Cleveland got it right back to keep it tied at 1. And we enter the bottom of the 7th. Tigers are up 4-3.
13: Line drive, base hit into center for McGonigal. McKinstry crosses home plate. Tigers playing a little small ball. And then Kevin McGonigal delivers again, third RBI of the night. 6-2 Tigers.
0: 97.1, the ticket. McGonigal tied a career-high 3 RBI, hitting 409 in the last 5 games. Cleveland scored 2 in the remaining frames, but Detroit, they get the win 6-4. The Tigers snap a 6-game losing streak against the Guardians, and they've won 3 straight and 8 of their last 10. The Guardians, they've lost 3 straight and 6 of their last 7. Orioles Twins, another tight battle right now in the AL wildcard race. Orioles are 3 games back. Twins, they're just 1.5 out of the final wildcard spot in the second.
14: This is crushed. Deep center field. This one's way back there, and that will make it to the bullpen. Oh, what a shot over the bullpen from Christian Encarnacion Strand. 5-1 Baltimore. That must have gone 450 feet.
0: WBAL, and that, in fact, was in the third inning. All the scoring here in the early innings. The Twins got one back, but Baltimore wins it 5-2. Pete Alonso, 3-for-4 with a home run, 3 home runs over his last 3 games, and the Twins have now lost 3 of their last 4 games. We're half a game back at the third wild card spot prior to that skid. More in the W and the Diamond when SportsCenter All Night continues. 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
2: 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Are you not entertained?
1: Number five.
0: The Cubs won in Washington tonight, and Alex Bregman's home run in the seventh put them up by three. The Cubs radio network has the call.
11: The pitch. He swings, hits one in the air, deep left, racing back Pinckney. He looks up. It's gone! Line drive, home run to left for Alex Bregman, his 13th. And the Cubs add some insurance. It's now 7-4 over the Nationals here in the sixth.
1: Number four.
0: The Blue Jays have taken the first two games in their series with the Red Sox, and Miles Straw's double gave them the insurance they needed in the eighth. Sportsnet 590 The Fan has the call.
3: 0-2.
2: Strokes on a line, deep left field. Fair ball into the corner. Around third, Smith, he'll score. Jimenez meets the stop sign at third. RBI double, Miles Straw. And the Blue Jays get the add-on run. 5-3 in the bottom of the eighth inning.
1: Number three.
0: The Cardinals beat the Phillies, and Everson Pereira had a great catch in the fifth. The Cardinals radio network has the call.
13: Here's a ball that's hit in the air. Center field hit well. Pereira back to the wall. He jumps, and Pereira made the play against the wall. Out by the Bet365 sign, and he was pumped after making that one and taking a seat on the warning track.
1: Number two.
0: The Padres got off to a fast start against the Brewers thanks to a grand slam in the second. 97.3, The Fan has the call.
13: Here's the 1-0 pitch. Hit hard in the air. Deep to left field. Churio's back. He turns to watch. This one going to go. Luis Ranjifo, his first career grand slam. And it puts the Pods ahead 5-0 here in the second.
1: Number one.
0: In Miami, the Pirates lost to the Marlins but did have the play of the night as Brian Reynolds robbed Griffin Conine of a two-run homer. 93.7, The Fan has the call.
3: The pitch. Swing, fly ball, blasted out to deep left field. And it will be caught by Reynolds, leaping over the wall. Another home run robbery for Brian Reynolds of the Pirates. How does he do it?
0: And the Marlins win that one 2-0. For the Marlins, it's their 12th shutout win this season, tied for the third most in Major League Baseball. And the Pirates, their 12th shutout loss this year. SportsCenter All Night, ESPN Radio. Back to the W, Mercury Sparks. Mercury's Kelsey Plum ruled out due to a lower leg injury. It would have been the first game for her since being traded. The Sparks, they're allowing over 93 points per game this season, second most by any team. In this one, we will move all the way to the fourth quarter.
4: Despite that slow shooting start for her, scoreless in the first quarter, and that three bounces in from Brochon. She's now continuing her career night. She's got 20.
17: Friendly bounce.
0: That from WNBA League Pass, and the Mercury would win this one 94-87. They are 5-4 in their last nine games after starting the season just 8-18. They have split the season series with the Sparks 2-2, with all four games being won by the road team. The Sparks now 5-11 at home this season. That is tied for the worst in the WNBA with the Storm and is their fourth straight home loss. SportsCenter All Night, ESPN Radio. More at the ballpark. Rangers, Angels. Rangers won five of their last six games, remain a half game behind the Astros for the AL West lead, and we will pick this one up in the bottom of the third.
13: Here's the pitch. That's drilled down the left field side, and that is a fair ball. It's going to take a bounce, hit off the wall. Coming in and scoring is Trout. At second base is Grissom, and the Angels add on. It's now 3-1.
0: 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The Angels win this 3-2. Jock Peterson, seventh leadoff home run this season. And the Angels, four runs or fewer in 16 straight games now. Rockies Diamondbacks. Diamondbacks 19-9 since July 9th. They're seeking their ninth straight home series win against the Rockies.
13: Kyle Karros is going to tie up the ball game if he's got enough. He does. Touch him all time to deep left center field. Kyle
5: Kyle Karros with his 10th of the year. First homer for the Rockies. First runs of the series for the Rockies. We're tied at 2.
0: 850 KOA and the Rockies defeat the Diamondbacks 3-2. Corbin Carroll and Ketel Marte both homered in the first inning, the first time both players homered in the same game since August of last season. The Rockies just their second win in 6 games at Arizona. And that'll do it. Coming up next is Unsportsmanlike. 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
37: The Minnesota Vikings have made a quarterback decision that surprised nobody. They've named Kyler Murray as their new starting quarterback.
38: Kyler's played like a top five quarterback for stretches in this league.
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0: 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A QB decision in Minnesota. Along with Chris Canty, Evan Cohen with you. Smalls off, although she will be on the mound today.
1: Come on, Smalls. I need Michelle Smallman to show up.
0: Not Fallman. She's throwing out the first pitch of the Cardinals game today.
1: It's a big day for her and a big day for our show. She can't mess this up, man. Our name is on the line. After she double bounced it in Milwaukee, we've rallied around her. We've given her tips and pointers. We've had people on the show. Buster Olney, Ali Marmal. All of these folks, Chaim Bloom came on last week. All of these people. Mm. Pouring into Michelle Smallman so she can execute this first pitch and throw it at a level that makes us all proud.
0: 2:15 p.m. Eastern.
1: It's a lot of pressure on this thing.
0: You want me to add to it?
1: What's up?
0: It's on ESPN Unlimited. We have it on the ESPN app today.
1: Yes.
0: Phillies and Cardinals, she's throwing out the first pitch. We've been stumbling a bunch, though. I mean, you put out such a great video yesterday with 5-Hour Energy. And it was really awesome until you left the great man, the representative from 5-Hour Energy, hanging on a big high five. CeCe put, they have two new flavors, and the jelly donut and the Boston cream. And it is such a good video at Unsports ESPN. You guys have to see this. CeCe, I'm watching this video last night. I had no idea you were doing this.
1: Yeah.
0: So you go over to ESPN New York, you're filming this great video, they have all these new flavors, you have a brilliant concept of like the signing day concept with the hats, whatever, and then there's a big high five, and of course, this is now the second time in 2 weeks you've left someone hanging on the high five. You did it with Jordan Rodgers on first
1: take. Well, Steve didn't realize that this was about me, it wasn't about him, right?
0: People have to know that with you.
1: Well, I mean, listen, Steve, 5-Hour Energy, we got nothing but love for you here
0: on
1: the
0: show. Well, that was clear. You were loving it. Yeah.
1: But let me celebrate my choice of the new flavors from 5-Hour Energy the way that I want to. Don't get in on my celebration. If you have a guy that scores a touchdown and he's doing his celebration, don't come over there and try to get his shot.
0: Oh, interesting.
1: Just allow him to celebrate.
0: You were doing your 5-Hour Energy TD dance.
1: Exactly. Mm. I was celebrating the way that I wanted to. Don't try to co-opt my celebration.
0: It was an awesome video. People can go at Unsports
1: ESPN. Steve from 5-Hour Energy was clout chasing on my decision day when it came to my 5-Hour Energy flavor of choice.
0: And I got to tell you, I don't know that I've seen you in a baseball hat. That was a good look.
1: Yeah.
0: Like that pink-red kind of fluorescent, whatever that color was on you.
1: Exactly.
0: That was a good color on you.
1: I look good in
0: that. You looked really good.
1: That's why Liz needs to come through with yet another care package. Get us ready for the season.
0: You boy.
1: Come on, man.
0: Someone is ready for the day-to-day.
1: I'm ready to roll,
0: You got 5-Hour Energy. You got Liz. You know what? A walking billboard. Chris Canty cares about his partners. Well done.
1: I mean, listen, I don't want to be like Pat Costello and say your sponsorship here.
0: No, you don't need to.
1: I don't need to.
0: You don't need
1: to. Exactly.
0: Pat, how does that make you feel that CeCe is just dancing on the idea that he is awesome with his advertising partners and his partners for the show with products that he actually loves and endorses like 5-Hour Energy, and he's just rubbing it in that you have what some have said is the most popular moment on this show. I'm over it every day at 7:45 a.m. Eastern time, and no one cares to sponsor you, Pat.
2: That's okay. I'm still available.
0: Maybe there's a reason for that. J.J. McCarthy may be available. What a transition. As yesterday, the Minnesota Vikings make a move, and they name a starting quarterback. Let's hear from Kevin O'Connell before we get CeCe's reaction on this. In terms of assessing this football team, nobody does it better than CeCe in terms of analyzing NFL. Just don't slap him five. He's going to leave you hanging. Kevin O'Connell, Vikings head coach, had this on why Kyler Murray is the starting quarterback and not J.J. McCarthy.
42: There's moments in time where you know there's comfort from Kyler in the scheme. He had some really high completion days where, you know, he was able to show some really, really good understanding of just putting the ball in play, playing with great timing, rhythm. You know, you guys have seen him be explosive when there's opportunities there, but you've also seen him check the ball down and put the ball in play and get us from a first and 10 to a second and 3. And then, you know, as you continue to look at the body of work through really through those 10 days, you know, what jumped out is what could be.
0: Okay. Are you surprised in any way, shape, or form that Kyler Murray, who signed in March on a 1-year, little over $1 million deal with the Minnesota Vikings, was named their starting quarterback.
1: Not surprised that Kyler Murray won the job. I am surprised that they made the announcement before they even played one preseason game. Mm. I thought this was going to be a legitimate quarterback competition. And if you're looking at it objectively, the Minnesota Vikings have a hell of a lot more invested in J.J. McCarthy than they do Kyler Murray, a top 10 pick. They have multiple years of team control left on that deal. With Kyler Murray's contract, there is a no franchise tag clause, so the Minnesota Vikings have no control over Kyler Murray after this season. So if he goes out there and performs well, then best case scenario for the Vikings, for sure, but then ultimately they can't stop him from going into free agency unencumbered. So I thought there would be more of a battle when it came to who's going to be QB1 in Minnesota coming into this season, and it just didn't work out that way. And it's an indictment on everybody that has fingerprints on the decision to draft J.J. McCarthy in 2024 with the top 10 pick, taking him over Bo Nix. Everybody that had a voice in that room that picked J.J. over Bo Nix is on the hot seat right now as far as I'm concerned. The only question is, how much of a hand did head coach Kevin O'Connell have in all of it?
0: Kwesi Adofo-Mensa is their former general manager. He was let go. It comes off as he is no longer the GM because of that decision. A reminder, they traded up to get J.J. McCarthy, so it looks maybe even worse. But to your point, Kevin O'Connell is a really good head coach. Nobody's saying he's not. Kevin O'Connell has been credited with the development of Sam Darnold, right? Sam Darnold, oh, wow, they found him, they developed him. Sam Darnold's best season was in Seattle. He won the Super Bowl last year.
1: But that's the problem, though. That in hindsight, makes everybody in Minnesota look bad. Because the objective is to win a championship. And with Sam Darnold's 2024 campaign, you felt like he had finally put it all together and it was trending in the right direction. And you let the guy walk out of the building. He didn't even get a top-of-the-market quarterback deal. Sam Darnold is making $33.5 million a year. That is a bargain for a Super Bowl-winning quarterback. The only problem is the Minnesota Vikings had him in the building. They didn't think he was worth the money because they didn't think he could win a Super Bowl. He stumbled down the stretch, embarrassing loss in Week 18 to the Detroit Lions, division rival, embarrassing loss in the playoffs to the LA Rams, and they used the two-game sample size at the end of the season to dismiss the entirety of the body of work from Sam Darnold in 2024, and it came back to bite him in the ass because that guy went to Seattle, maintained his winning ways, won 14 more games in the regular season, and oh, by the way, won a Super Bowl.
0: So, just to be clear, I would have done the same thing that Minnesota did. I'm a talk show host, not a general manager. I would have made the same mistake.
1: If you listen to the fans, you're going to be sitting with them. That's what they say.
0: So,
1: and it's Kevin O'Connell's job, along with Kwesi Adofo-Mensa, along with the front office, along with the assistant coaches on staff, to make a full evaluation of the player before making those decisions. You don't make decisions based on 2 weeks. You make decisions based on a full season. You make decisions based on a full career. And I don't think they took time to fully process and digest the strides that Sam Darnold has made as a player, combined with the raw talent that that dude possesses. Sam Darnold was the third overall pick for a reason. It's not as if the guy didn't have talent. He just wasn't in the right situation. And he finally got in the incubator that was that Shanahan scheme, 1 year sitting on the bench in San Francisco, and then one full season as a starter in Minnesota. And you saw this guy is capable of putting together a double-digit win season and positioning our team to try to go on a deep playoff run. It's not as if we didn't see it coming.
0: Well, and that's a perfect setup because Darnold was a third pick, had the talent. When that regime that you just discussed was in place, they did not make the decision to bring him back. So you wonder how those lasting effects would impact somebody that was drafted even higher as the number one overall pick in Kyler Murray. Because it almost feels in a weird way like what we say about the Eagles at their offensive coordinator position. No matter what happens at OC for the Eagles, they're going to have a new one next year. If the person's not good, he's going to get fired. If the person's great, he's going to get a head coaching job. So now what happens with Kyler Murray? Because he is the starting quarterback. J.J. McCarthy is on the bench. Adam Schefter, ESPN senior NFL insider, was on NFL Live yesterday. Of course, he's with us every Tuesday here on Sportsmanlike. Had this to say on the ramifications if Kyler plays well.
2: It does create a very interesting, intriguing situation for each quarterback. Because when Kyler Murray went there, he had the tag inserted in his contract that said he could not be tag. There was a clause there put in there. So if he has a great year and wants to test free agency, then he would be allowed to leave. But, of course, if he has a great year, you would think he'd want to stay, because the Vikings right now have been playing catch-up after losing both Daniel Jones and Sam Darnold, who they had in Minnesota. Both quarterbacks went out to shine elsewhere, and the Vikings now are trying to come up with another veteran plug-and-play option.
0: See, this is where it gets interesting.
1: Go for it.
0: Let's spin it positively for Kyler Murray. He has a really good season. The market's going to be there for him.
1: Yes.
0: Does Minnesota then, in theory, overpay because they're like, hey, we can't do this again where we let the aforementioned Daniel Jones and Sam Darnold walk out the door? Is Kyler Murray the benefactor of that? I don't know. Because, you could see back-to-back years where Kyler Murray is the most underpaid quarterback in the league and then the most overpaid quarterback in the league in back-to-back years. This year, if he plays well at $1.3 million, let's leave Mahomes aside, because you and I will say he's always underpaid in a LeBron
1: no
0: sort
1: question.
0: Of way. He could be the most underpaid quarterback at 1.3. What's going to happen then? He's going to get a $50 million raise next year?
1: What's the bar to clear for Kyler Murray to get a top-of-the-market deal?
0: Let's come back, answer that question, because there's so many layers to this.
1: There's a lot of layers to it, but I do want to circle back to our original point when it comes to the Sam Darnold of it all. It's easy to scapegoat the former general manager when it comes to one massive quarterback decision, which was to move up in the 2024 draft to take J.J. McCarthy. It's hard to pin it all on him when it comes to three significant quarterback decisions. So not only drafting J.J. McCarthy with a top 10 pick, having Sam Darnold in your building, him leads you to 14 wins and let him rock out and leave. And then also Daniel Jones, letting him leave and go somewhere else where he subsequently performed well enough to sign a contract extension. You had those two options in your building, and they went, and as Adam Schefter said, shined elsewhere while your team floundered.
0: So and went outside looking into the player. Then?
1: I don't know.
0: Okay, we have to discuss
1: this. I don't know.
0: Because there is a way he can be the QB whisperer, and I have a scenario for you as to how this all could play out. I don't know that anyone's going to like it, but I'm telling you, it is practical, it is logical. We will get to that next. We're on Sportsmanlike, presented by Progressive Insurance.
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0: 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The Betrayal of Shohei Ohtani, presented by Gusto. I like the tweets that are coming in here at ChrisCanty99, at Evco Radio, at Unsports ESPN. Small is off today. Rich Cardona tweets the picture. Everybody's taking the screenshot of the amazing 5-Hour Energy video that CeCe did yesterday, where he left Steve from 5-Hour Energy hanging on a high five. People are watching the video. They're finding the moment where CeCe did a big thing. They have two new flavors. They have the jelly donut flavor and they have the Boston cream flavor.
1: Yes.
0: And CeCe, I haven't seen it anywhere, so you may have been the first person to try it, and you did the whole like selection process as if you were choosing a school at a high school. Except as you were doing it, Steve from 5-Hour Energy is so excited. You did a great job. He's giving you the high five. You're focusing on the camera, and he's just standing there with the high five hanging.
1: Yes, but I had a signature 5-Hour Energy celebration, and I don't understand why Steve didn't get the fact that I wanted to show off my celebration by myself. Right? I wanted to be able to...
0: Team guy.
1: I understand it's a team guy, but there's an I in win. Let me win when it comes to my celebration of my choice of 5-Hour Energy flavors.
0: All right. Yeah, anyway,
1: that was Steve's fault. That wasn't on me.
0: That was Steve's user error. Yeah, because you were facing the wrong... People can watch the video at Unsports ESPN, and you can decide whether or not it's Steve from 5-Hour Energy or CeCe's fault that he was left hanging there in that moment. So Vikings name is starting quarterback. It is Kyler Murray. J.J. McCarthy, 10th pick in the draft from a couple of years ago, is out as starter. And Kyler Murray is in a tricky spot now with the Vikings in that, obviously, max out, do everything you possibly can this year to try to have that level of success where they bring you back for the long term. But at what price? Because Kyler Murray was once really good, number one pick in the draft. He's one of the great athletes to ever live. Let's acknowledge that. He was a top 10 pick in baseball and number one overall pick in football. That's ridiculous to point out. This is one of the greatest athletes to ever live. That doesn't mean he's one of the best quarterbacks in the NFL.
1: Yeah.
0: His last great season was 2020. He's been banged up since then. He's been on bad teams. He hasn't been great. We know that he is attached to that study hall clause from years ago that is a hard label to shake. And he comes to Minnesota with great wide receivers. Now, he had those in Arizona a lot as well. And a great head coach, according to many, in Kevin O'Connell, and that quarterback whisper. The only issue with that quarterback whisper thing is Sam Darnold's best season was not in Minnesota.
1: No.
0: Daniel Jones' best season was not in Minnesota.
1: No.
0: So maybe he's the guy that...
1: Maybe it was in Minnesota when he beat the Vikings when they were 13-4 with the New York Giants.
0: That's fair, too. So it's either that one or the first 10 games of last year, the best sample size of Daniel Jones. So maybe he's the guy that whispers for someone else to speak, because it's not speaking in Minnesota right now. Now, I said maybe there's a plan to this. Is there a world where the QB whisperer can whisper to J.J. McCarthy... And that J.J. McCarthy's not the starter this year, but he's the starter next year. And what I mean by that is he has a redshirt season this year. Kyler Murray balls out for them. He probably prices himself out of that market, maybe for Minnesota, and then J.J. takes over. I mean, that's technically still a possibility. You're looking very much like you'd rather have the 5-Hour Energy poured on your head than drink it in that scenario.
1: So you're saying that a top 10 pick has two redshirt seasons in a 3-year span? How is that your future?
0: So then, well, what other scenario is there for J.J. McCarthy? Or is he just
1: done? J.J. McCarthy's got to start fresh somewhere else.
0: Well, then
1: it's not going to work out in Minnesota.
0: Okay, well, then he's
1: which puts even more chips into the Kyler Murray basket, and I'm not sure that's a comfortable place to live.
0: That's
1: now, what I will say about Kyler Murray is that this guy traditionally has a relatively high completion percentage in comparison to what Minnesota has experienced in the Kevin O'Connell era. Since O'Connell took over in 2022, their quarterbacks in the aggregate have had a 65% completion percentage, which is outside of the top 10. Kyler Murray, for his career, has been 67% completion percentage, and you're talking about it being 68% the last two seasons. So if you're getting a quarterback in Kyler Murray that can consistently hit more layups than what the Minnesota Vikings have had last year or in previous seasons under Kevin O'Connell, then all of a sudden you have an opportunity to unlock that immense potential with that skill position core featuring Justin Jefferson, Jordan Addison, Juwan Jennings, maybe one of the best trios
0: definitely
1: in the National Football League, Aaron Jones, and then, of course, TJ Hockenson. Kyler Murray gives you an opportunity to take things to the next level by operating the offense in such a way where he gets the ball out on time and gets it to the playmakers where they can do special things. And then the X factor is that when things do break down, Kyler Murray is one of the best scramblers, one of the best runners in the National Football League. So you have that element to it as well. This offense can be more dynamic, can be the most explosive in the Kevin O'Connell era if things go according to plan with Kyler Murray.
0: So it's weird to sit here in August of 2026 when Kyler Murray hasn't played not even a preseason game, as you've mentioned, for the Minnesota Vikings, and say the most interesting part of this is who the quarterback is going to be in 2027. And we're skipping an entire year. But the reason we're saying that is because this is a franchise that has had four different starting quarterbacks on opening day over the last 4 years, and their coach is known as a quarterback whisperer. There's some disconnect here. Right? You're great with quarterbacks, but you never have the same guy 2 years in a row. You're great with quarterbacks and you trade up to get a guy that's a top 10 pick and J.J. McCarthy. And I just tried to spin away where he still has life and they could revive him in Minnesota. And you gave me a look like I had three heads saying, you're wrong. He's going to be done there. They brought in Carson Wentz. They have Max Brosmer. They have enough to have backup quarterbacks that J.J. McCarthy is likely to be somewhere else.
1: Historically, have we ever seen a career arc like J.J. McCarthy when the guy is on the other side of it and success?
0: Probably not, but we also, like the QB whisperer term, correct me if I'm wrong, I think Bruce Arians literally wrote a book called The QB Whisperer.
1: Correct.
0: And it details his time with Ben Roethlisberger as the OC, Andrew Luck, Tom Brady. Like, there was whispering done with success. I guess I'm missing something. And Kevin O'Connell, to his credit, has not called himself that. This is everyone else propping up Kevin O'Connell. I guess I'm a little confused as to why we're giving him so much praise. They haven't been to a Super Bowl. He doesn't have the same quarterback 2 years in a row. And the quarterbacks he gets credit for have better years elsewhere. I'm confused by the assessment here.
1: Yeah, the only one that you can't make that claim with is Kirk Cousins.
0: But was Kirk Cousins' best year with him? Or was it before? Was it with Zimmer?
1: Well, I mean, they were in 13-4.
0: I think he's a better coach outside of quarterback than he maybe is with the quarterback. I think they didn't finish in last place last year.
1: Well, okay, so you're saying he's a better coach without the quote-unquote franchise quarterback?
0: What I'm saying is this is a coach that has done a really good job with the Minnesota Vikings, not just a really good job with the quarterback position. I think that we only look at him as the quarterback guy. I don't think he's the quarterback guy. Like, John Gruden is known as the quarterback guy. John Gruden's never had that level of high success with a starting quarterback as the head coach. Rich Gannon won the MVP with the Raiders when John Gruden was the coach of the Bucs. John Gruden was just a good football coach, right? He won the Super Bowl. He was awesome in that year. But, like, I think we have miscategorized Kevin O'Connell. I don't think he's the QB whisperer. I think he's just a good football coach. That's it. Because what's the biggest problem with the Minnesota Vikings over the last 4 years? Quarterback. You could say, all right, he's taking a C-level guy and getting him to B. Cool. But they don't have A-level quarterback play. Kevin O'Connell's biggest strength is, hey, Brian Flores, I know other people may not want you. I do, and let me have you cook on defense.
1: So let me ask you a question. Are the Minnesota Vikings handling the quarterback room the right way?
0: Yes, because you would lose Kyler Murray if he's not the starter. If Kyler Murray's not the starter, he can't be on the team. He can't be the backup quarterback to J.J. McCarthy, right? But I guess where you and I differ is I may stash J.J. for a year, and you're saying experiment has to end.
1: Listen, I'm a big believer in stability at the quarterback position. That's the leader of your franchise. It has been anything but with Kevin O'Connell. It's been a revolving door.

0: 15 or more games. It hasn't been the postseason success that you want, but maybe Minnesota is handling this the right way when it comes to, you know, being able to quickly move off of quarterbacks when you don't think that they're going to get you the return on investment that you're looking for.
1: So what that does is it keeps your job every year because you're always going to overachieve, but you're never going to come close to a Super Bowl.
0: Well, how do you say that? Mike McDonald went with retread quarterbacks. He had Geno Smith his first year, and he had Sam Darnold his second year.
2: Where did Sam Darnold come from again?
0: Exactly.
1: Right, so are we saying Kyler Murray's going to be good with Minnesota and then win somewhere else?
0: Could be.
1: Okay, well then I don't
0: could
1: understand.
0: Be, but no, my point is this. Maybe, just maybe, because we've seen quarterbacks in year one with a coach have success at the highest level of the sport. Maybe Minnesota is saying, we'd rather take this approach than investing $50 million a year in the wrong guy.
1: Yeah, that makes sense. All I'm saying
0: because
1: is...
0: Because that's a guaranteed way to get you fired.
1: Absolutely.
0: Ask Mike McDaniel from Miami.
1: You're right. That part you're
0: ask
1: right.
0: Ask Nat Hackett from Denver. Like, that's the guaranteed way to get you fired.
1: Understood. And I think it's a very interesting spin that you're presenting here. I just think overall, this is the most unique QB situation in the NFL. They have a different quarterback every single year. They have no QB stability. They still win, and their coach is known as a QB guy. Something's off with that. Nothing's off except for CeCe's high five when it comes to 5-Hour Energy.
0: My high five wasn't off. 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
9: Old number 53 here. 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
8: We are Unsportsmanlike here on ESPN Radio, ESPN2. 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Smalls off today. Throwing out the first pitch, though, no big deal. Cardinals, Phillies. CeCe's shaking his head preemptively, nervous about her performance.
9: You should be nervous, too. We all should be. Mm. It's not just Fallman that's out there. It's all of us.
8: Well, what are you
9: rooting
8: for?
9: It's our show. I'm rooting for her to have a good first pitch.
8: See, that's where we're different.
9: I don't want her to bounce it. She already double bounced it. She already embarrassed herself. We already had the unsportsmanlike moment when it comes to Smallman throwing out first pitches.
8: Yeah.
9: But now our reputation in these streets is on the line. We don't need her representing our sports talk radio show to go out there and embarrass herself again.
8: Okay.
9: It would be embarrassing for us.
8: Okay. I mean, all of a sudden, she has like the 50 Cent Baba Booey pitch where it like hits somebody on the side. You wouldn't laugh at that?
9: So you want her to hurt somebody else?
8: I don't want to hurt
9: So you want her to embarrass herself again and then hurt somebody else?
8: Hurt someone.
9: Well, you just said hit somebody with the pitch.
8: What is Vegas East rooting for? What are you guys honestly rooting for today with her first pitch?
10: We have faith that it's actually going to be right down the plate.
8: That's not what I asked you.
10: No, we're rooting for her to do well.
11: I want her to nail it. I just think she will literally beat herself up for years if she doesn't.
12: I want her to nail it, but I don't think she's going to. But I want her to.
8: Well, the
9: of course, Pat is going to be the pessimist.
8: Well, the big problem
12: is... I said
8: I
12: want her to nail it.
8: Yeah, but she's already saying her arm hurts, which is why pitchers don't pitch every
9: play
8: day.
9: Play through pain.
11: She's also in her head already.
8: Well, how can you not be? And how many people are showing up? 101 ESPN, her hometown station in St. Louis. I don't know if I want to speak out of turn on this, but I'm pretty sure they got a suite for this.
9: What?
13: Oh my goodness.
14: Here's what I'm going to tell you. There's a suite involved with someone somewhere. I don't know if it's her family got a suite or the station got a suite. So, there's some suite of people that are showing up today specifically for her. So I don't know who. I don't know what. There's extra people on hand for this today.
13: Oh boy.
14: There you go. All right.
13: And you're not rooting for her.
14: Well, I'm rooting for her to make a memorable moment for the show we do every day for 4 hours.
13: But it would be a memorable moment if she grooves one right down the middle.
14: That would be true.
13: After double bouncing it.
14: And do we know if Yachty's catching? Because I asked John Jay about it, the former Cardinal player who's now on the staff, that we can get John Jay there. I'm sorry, Yachty or Molina as the catcher. All right, so we have a little game to play as we head into the NFL season here. What's the bare minimum? Okay, what's the bare minimum? I'm going to give you a team. You tell me what's the bare minimum for their performance this year. Okay. NFC version of it. Philadelphia Eagles, bare minimum for them. They must do what?
13: They have to win the division. They have to win a playoff game. That's the bare minimum. It was billed as addition by subtraction when you traded A.J. Brown. We have to see the return on that investment. We have to see reinforcement for that move in a positive way. And that means team success and them ultimately being able to get back to their winning ways once the playoffs roll around. So that's what I'm looking for from Jalen Hurts and Nick Sirianni. This is a big leadership moment for them in Philadelphia. Lane Johnson already announced that he's retiring after the season. It's time to turn over the reins to a new leadership structure within that Eagles organization. And we're ushering in a new iteration of Eagles football with Jalen Hurts as the centerpiece. So, yeah, this is a big deal.
14: Dallas Cowboys, bare minimum.
13: Playoffs. They have to find a way to get into the playoffs. Progress, the Michael Parsons move, obviously, was huge in terms of being able to build out the core of this defensive unit. They've got Christian Parker, the new defensive coordinator who came over from Philadelphia. Brian Schottenheimer and Dak Prescott had an elite offense last year. They're all in on this football team. Jerry Jones had a nice cup of shut the hell up the entire offseason. He's allowed football people to set the agenda for this franchise. They have to, in turn, give Jerry what he's looking for. And to me, that's getting back into the postseason mix. The Dallas Cowboys have to make the playoffs.
14: Bare minimum, Washington Commanders.
13: Whew, this is a big one. I'm going to say the bare minimum for the Commanders is a winning record. Coming off of a season where they were 5-12 after a rookie year from Jaden Daniels that might have been the best rookie year that we've ever seen, they have to show that they can stabilize this franchise. They have to show progress. They have to allow Jaden Daniels to be in more games than not. And so I'm going to say they have to have a winning record. They've got to be in the playoff mix. I don't necessarily know that they have to make the postseason, but they absolutely have to be in the playoff mix to show that they're moving in the right direction.
14: This is the only one I disagree with you so far on. I would say bare minimum is at least 15 games played for Jaden Daniels. I look at games played more than wins. Like, get him healthy, prove he can be healthy again, no injuries, et cetera.
13: Well, if he plays in 15 games, they're going to have a winning record.
14: Okay.
13: Do you agree or disagree?
14: I don't necessarily agree with that, honestly.
13: Really?
14: Yeah, I'm not as high on this team as you are. I like their wide receivers, and I don't love anything else.
13: It's not about being high on the team. It's being high on the quarterback.
14: Yeah.
13: Where are you at with the Jaden Daniels?
14: I think he's really good, and I think we actually retroactively underrate how good of a rookie season he had. He had the best rookie season in the history of the sport.
13: So if you think Jaden Daniels is that good and he plays 15 games or more, how are they going to have a losing record?
14: Because I think the Eagles are going to be really good, and I think the Cowboys are going to be better, but I don't think the Cowboys are going to be unbelievable. But if the Cowboys make the playoffs and the Eagles make the playoffs, I don't see three teams coming out of the NFC East. That's why. They can go 8-9.
13: You can go 9-8 and still not make the playoffs. Minnesota Vikings and the Detroit Lions were 9-8, didn't make the playoffs.
14: This will be a fun one for us to keep an eye on as the season progresses. Who would have thought? You and I, a big battle about the Commanders this year.
13: That's why they were number one on my top five mystery teams coming into this season. Nobody knows what to expect from the Commanders.
14: I think we just proved that by accident. Packers, bare minimum this year. ESPN Wisconsin listens so attentively to this show, we get destroyed every day. Go ahead.
13: Win a playoff game. That is the bare minimum. I'm tired of hearing about the Jordan Love of it all, how he's an elite quarterback. You said it on First Take yesterday. He's an analytics darling. It's hard for me to believe that you're the analytic guy. If you don't win the division and you're in year four as the starting quarterback in Minnesota, in year six of your NFL career, this is getting ridiculous when it comes to Jordan Love. I'm going to need more show and prove. The playoff win back in Dallas in 2023 was great, but we're a long ways removed from that.
9: I'm going to need more success for you, and I'm going to judge it once we get to the playoffs, because that's when you make your legacy and you build your reputation as a player.
14: Tampa Bay Buccaneers, bare minimum.
9: I'm going to say in the NFC South, a playoff appearance. It's got to be a playoff appearance. This team feels like they're a solid roster top to bottom. They've got a couple of high-profile contract negotiations that have gone left. Todd Bowles feels like he's in a really tight spot down there. They've got to show up. They've got to find a way to compete and have success in the most winnable division in the entire NFL. I'm going to say the Tampa Bay Buccaneers have to find a way to be in the postseason.
14: Remind me, were they on your mystery team list?
9: No.
14: I think they could be. If I told you this team won the division, won a playoff game, maybe even won two playoff games, I don't think you would say, like, wow, I'm shocked. I could never see that coming.
9: No, Tampa strikes me as a team that can get hot.
14: If I also told you they had a new coach and quarterback next year.
9: I could believe that, too.
14: They're on that extreme list of of what they could be positively and negatively.
9: A wide range of outcomes for Tampa this upcoming season. What do you think the bar to clear is for them?
14: No, I think they got to make the playoffs. And because like that's what they've said. They've done this so many times.
9: Yeah.
14: Rams?
9: Super Bowl.
14: We're going to continue that conversation because one person who's really smart and a really good NFL analyst on our network says, give me the Rams over everyone else this year. We'll dive into that next. We're on Sportsmanlike, presented by Progressive Insurance.
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8: 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You know, you, by the way, I don't appreciate one thing you've done to me, Canty. You ready?
9: I'm listening.
8: You've put a lot of added pressure on me for the Hot Mess Rankings in 15 minutes every week.
9: It's one of my favorite segments on this show.
8: Right. You've said that. Shea Cornett has said that to you. First yes. Take host. No big deal. 10 yes. to noon Eastern time. She's amazing. She had something hysterical yesterday where at the end of the segment I was on, she goes, boy, everybody, look at Evan. He's really sweaty.
9: Yes, I saw that.
8: I was dying. That is such a good job by her.
9: And you said in response, yeah, nobody would know if you didn't say anything.
8: Exactly right. Well, you did watch. But anyway, so Hot Mess Rankings in 15 minutes. Cam has already said they're weird this week. Now, that doesn't... Again, there's too much pressure on
11: this. They're funky.
8: What does funky mean?
11: It's a funky list. It's a little off the beaten path. You're thinking outside the box. I like them, but they're funky. People will understand when they hear them.
9: So you're going to have a lot of explaining to do when it comes to Hot Mess.
8: No, well, I think there's a couple of them you'll really like. One of them I tested on you yesterday. Two of them I tested on you yesterday without you knowing.
9: Okay.
8: Wow.
9: Are the Boston Red Sox on there?
8: No.
9: Okay.
8: Okay.
9: Well, they've lost four straight. All is right in the world.
8: They're still right behind the Yankees, two games back. The Rays are winning every game.
9: 3 games back in the win column.
8: The Rays are dominating, so they're still in the mix, obviously, in terms of winning the AL East. Anyway, all right, I don't want to go too deep on that because you may stumble on one of the ones I have on there, and I don't want to ruin it. But anyway, so yesterday on the aforementioned First Take, 10 until noon Eastern on ESPN, Jason McCourty, our buddy ESPN NFL analyst, was asked about Rams or the field to win the Super Bowl this year. Here's what J-Mac had to say.
15: They were a team that easily could have been in the Super Bowl. They were one of the teams we talked about at the top of the league all season long. One of their weakest spots on their team last year, and probably the reason they weren't in the Super Bowl, was their secondary, specifically their cornerback position. Did they address that? Yes. They went and got Trent McDuffie, an all-pro corner from the Kansas City Chiefs, and then they also got his running mate and Jalen Watson. The other way you help your secondary that is struggling, you don't let the quarterback throw the ball. And when you get two monsters up there, potentially, and Aaron Donald and Myles Garrett on that defensive line, the quarterback's not going to have much time to throw the ball. So I know conventional wisdom tells you pick the field because it's just so hard to make the Super Bowl. But when your roster is that good and you have one of the head coaches in the NFL that is the very best in Sean McVay, I just have no reason to choose another team other than the Rams.
8: Okay, we've done a pretty damn good job on our show, if I may say so myself, of defining the sports terms that we throw out there, like the Super Bowl or bust, World Series or bust. Like, what does bust mean? Like, okay, when we do the blank or the field in sports, because we do it a lot, can we define what a team has to do to get to the place of to be the team or the field? Because the Rams are not the defending champs. The Rams are awesome, but the Rams last won a Super Bowl in 2021. They have the reigning MVP in Matthew Stafford. They have the reigning defensive player of the year in Myles Garrett. But when we do the blank or bust in sports, I'm sorry, the blank or the field in sports, I feel like there has to be something on a resume, and I'm not sure the Rams qualify for that yet to be the blank or the field team. Like, if you're doing the Dodgers or the field, they've won back-to-back World Series.
9: Of course.
8: Can we?
9: There was a time in the NBA in the 2010s where we said the Golden State Warriors are the field.
8: They win every year.
9: Especially when they got Kevin Durant.
8: Right.
9: Yeah.
8: Are the Rams at that place yet? Where it's the Rams or the field?
9: You know why I struggle to go to that place? They didn't win their division last year. The team that won their division, they've beaten the Rams three of the last five times they played. And that's across two different quarterbacks.
8: And that team won the Super Bowl.
9: I think it's incredibly dismissive of the Seattle Seahawks, who bring back 87% of the snaps across offense, defense, and special teams from the team that held up the Lombardi Trophy at Super Bowl 60. I don't understand why we jump to the place of wanting to crown the Rams because they have all of these household names when we all understand that having the best talent doesn't make you the best team, and that the best team always wins.
2: I
9: don't get it. I don't understand it for the life of me.
2: Yeah.
9: Football is about 1 through 53. It's not about 1 through 22 when it looks at all of the starters. It's not about all of the top-end talent that you have. It's about being able to have reliable depth. It's about being able to have something you talk about all the time, which is role definition. And there are other teams that have that in place more so than the LA Rams. And here's the other thing, and I pointed this out earlier in the week, but it bears repeating. When you bring in all of these talented players from different places that are going to be thrust into leadership roles in a new organization, guess what? It takes time for that to mesh, for that to meld into the culture and the identity of a team that can win a championship. You can't microwave Super Bowl success. It's hard to do, right? You have to build toward it. And it feels like everybody is jumping on this bandwagon with the LA Rams and forgetting about all of the history around what it takes to actually win a title.
2: I think everything you just said, if Sean McVay was sitting in Smalls' seat with her out at the first pitch day in St. Louis, Sean McVay, if he was sitting right there, would say, CeCe, couldn't agree more. I think that the Rams haven't done anything to overhype the Rams. It's not it's not the Jerry Jones in the past, all in, we're going to, with Super Bowl bust, whatever it is. There's a reason to think the Rams are really good.
9: There is, but there are also things that you can point to and say, that could undermine your season.
2: Right.
9: We got from Adam Schefter on the Pat McAfee show yesterday that there are conversations about a potential Puka Nacua suspension. What does that look like after he admittedly bit somebody that he was dating? And then, of course, all of the stuff that he put out there on social media channels last year. There was conversations in the league office about left tackle Alaric Jackson, who could potentially be a repeat offender when it comes to violating the personal conduct policy. Is he going to be suspended? Like, there are things that could potentially undermine the Rams' season. There are landmines that are out there right now that we know about.
2: Right. So when you're saying bare minimum Super Bowl, that's fair. Could they win the Super Bowl? Yes.
9: Well, you don't make the decision to trade for Myles Garrett in mortgage future assets and then trade away Jared Verse, who's one of the best young defensive players in the league. You don't make the decision to do all of those things if you don't have Super Bowl aspirations.
2: Right. They could win the Super Bowl, but when the question comes up of the Rams or the field, you have to take the field. We love Jason, but I disagree with this. You have to, with his take, you have to take the field only because of logic. By the way, in terms of recency bias, of just of NFC West teams, two teams in their own division have been to the Super Bowl more recently than they have. The Seahawks and the Niners have been to the Super Bowl more recently than the Rams. Think about that for a second. So when we're saying Rams are the field, you just have to take the field because it's the NFL. There's 31 other teams that you're taking then. And the Rams are not back-to-back champs like the Warriors in that example or like the Dodgers currently. They haven't earned the or the field label yet.
9: Ev, the last 30 years in the NFL, there have only been four preseason Super Bowl favorites that have won the title.
2: I would guess the Patriots and Chiefs probably.
9: Of course. Tom Brady did it twice. Patrick Mahomes did it in 2023. The only other one is Peyton Manning with the 2006 Indianapolis Colts. So Manning, Tom Brady, Patrick Mahomes.
2: Stafford's a Hall of Famer.
9: He's not on that level.
2: Yeah.
9: And oh, by the way, there have only been two quarterbacks that have won a Super Bowl age 39 or older. That's Manning and Brady. Matt Stafford will be 39 when Super Bowl 61 kicks off.
2: And maybe they win it all, but they're not the or the field team.
9: And maybe they do, but history is telling us that they probably won't.
2: Now, if we just said, hey, who do you think is going to win the Super Bowl this year? If you say the Rams, that's fine. But when you pick them against 31 teams, you have to say the 31.
9: But my point is everybody is saying the Rams, and they're glossing over a team in their division that just won the whole damn thing and is bringing them back 87% of the snaps from a Super Bowl winning team.
2: Hot mess with a lot of pressure. A funky list per Cam Pratt. 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
25: Once again, we are talking about something that has nothing to do with the game itself and all of these ulterior narratives around the WNBA take away from the basketball being played. And I can understand the frustration of the fans who want to keep the focus on basketball, but when your own players in your own league are making us say, hey, look at the shiny object over here. Drama, controversy, things that have to deal with race. You are making it about that. Now that's where we turn. And I gotta wonder in all of this, where the hell's the commissioner? Where is Kathy Engelbert? Where's anybody out there to take accountability with the officiating, with what's happening behind the scenes, with the Indiana Fever, with what's going on with DeShane Carrington making a remark like that? It's past time that the commissioner says something.
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29: 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Multiple agencies took part in a helicopter rescue on Monday afternoon. We're told the hiker was suffering from dehydration and heat exhaustion. She was able to get the treatment that she needed thanks to the hours of training that first responders do. And as the heat continues, the Little Rock Zoo is now adjusting hours. Now through August 31st, the zoo will be open just from 8 a.m. to 2 p.m. every day. Officials say this will help keep their animals, staff, and guests safe during the high temperatures. Normal hours are expected to resume on September 1st. And of course, the 100-degree temperatures will likely continue throughout the week. Make sure to check our website for the very latest. For the Buzz Radio Network, I'm Kara Case, Jessica Rockwell.
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10: Heat advisory today, heat advisory tomorrow, heat advisory through the end of the week. Every day, temperatures probably reaching 100 degrees and heat index values 105 or higher. Today's high, 100 with a mostly sunny sky. Tonight, mostly clear with a low of 79. For The Buzz Radio Network, I'm meteorologist Pat Walker.
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0: 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I need more juice, please. Thank, no, no, that's not it.
1: Oh, my God, that's it.
0: Whoa. Folks, enjoy the show. Stay tuned. Echoish. Echoish. 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
0: All right, you 609ers, you know what to do on hump day. Move it, move it, move it. 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

0: Kashipi.
1: Kashipi.
2: Kashipi. He's coming in today.
3: Yakshimash.
1: Dobre.
4: You gotta be kidding me.
2: No, Terry Bradshaw. We're not, Terry.
1: Let's go to the phones. See who this is.
5: What's that bulge in his pocket?
2: What about Johnny? Johnny. Cause some trouble, Johnny.
1: Oh, we'll find him.
6: Hand over to the Golden State.

0: Tomorrow's Thursday.
1: Let me tell those people something. Shut up.
0: Thanks, Rick.
2: Rick, yes. 6:10. Well, we beat our normal time. I don't know why we're saying. Let me back up.
3: I know. I feel you. No.
2: There's some button. There's something going on somewhere.
3: There's a button somewhere.
2: It is. Well, it's still 6:10. I'm stalling, trying to get to 6:11. Never mind. 6:10 on this Wednesday, August 12th. Good morning, everybody. Glad you're with us. Good morning, Roger.
3: Good morning, David.
2: Filling in for Christian Weaver, who's become the, is sort of turning into Justin Akery. He works one day off one day. Pretty cool deal, but good for him. He's taking care of kiddos. All of his kids, he's got one kiddo going to nursery school, one kiddo going to kindergarten or first grade.
3: He's got it all. Yeah. He heard what he said yesterday.
2: What?
3: He said his wife told him to
2: take care of it.
3: You didn't hear it?
2: No.
3: He said she told me to take care of it. There's nothing wrong with that. You got to do what you got to do. I'm only saying that because my wife's still asleep.
2: Filling in for Christian Todd Pierce. Good morning, Todd.
4: Good morning, gentlemen.
2: The man who goes on less sleep than I do, and Roger, too. He never sleeps. He's just around the clock working at the Democrat Gazette and here. I got a busy show today, as always, on Wednesday. Trey Reed will be here, brought to you by Powers Truck Parts and Service in North Little Rock. Thanks to Chad and Stephanie Powers over there. We got to talk to him about the several things. One, and they're really outside his probably expertise, about the water moccasin that was in the helmet. That was national. Went national on ABC News.
3: Yeah, I know. I got a message from, because the message was sent to me Thursday afternoon, I think. And Last Thursday I got it. And I was going to forward it to you. Whatever happened, and I go down to, I do trivia. And then after trivia, I drive to Hope. And then in Hope, we're in front of this or that. So, I told the person, I said, you guys could have had this first. I blew. Here you go.
2: You mean the story about the snake?
3: Yeah,
2: was always all the way to last Thursday.
3: Yeah.
2: Wow, I didn't realize it'd been a winner.
3: That's where it came out. Absolutely, and it was sent to me. And
5: you blew it.
3: I blew it. We could. You know, okay, so we.
2: Well, you need to make sure it was vetted.
3: Well, you know what, and I, Trey Schaap would be mad at me because I should have been first.
2: Right. That's true. If you take the Schaap method. The other thing is, you see where another Florida girl swimming in a creek gets her arm ripped off by a gator. I'm telling you, that something's happening. Yeah. Something is, the gators have had enough. And then
3: is that a gator? Was it a saltwater croc?
2: No, it was a regular gator.
3: How's that creek. What's going on?
2: I know.
3: You know what? So now I'm worried about all kinds of stuff. You know, going and I'm just looking for gators and crocs out.
2: I'm just telling you, gators. You know, you can say, well, you usually scare them. That's right. But if they're hungry and they see you as a piece of just something, they'll eat you. Anyway, ripped her arm where she lived. And then the sharks are also, too. Have you seen that? The sharks are starting to pop up all up and down the East Coast. We'll visit with Trey Reed. If you got a question for him, let us know. Craig O'Neill, brought to you by Genesis of Conway, will be here in the 7 to 8 o'clock hour. Also, too, Houston Nutt is going to be checking in with us. Yeah, he was on the Hill a couple days ago with Coach Silverfield, so we'll get some scoop from him. That was his first time back. I listened to last night.
3: There's no way.
2: Yeah, I listened.
3: His first time back to Fayetteville
2: on the field. Since he was there.
3: Is that right? Well, okay.
2: You know, he retired. You know, he'd retired for about 7 years, but he was doing CBS Sports. And for whatever reason, Sam Pittman or whoever and Chad, or I guess it was that period. I don't know if they were told not to invite him back or didn't think it was worthwhile. But give Ryan Silverfield credit for going, I'm going to have him back. He's already reached out to him. Listen, he made a good point last night on Hogs Plus. He said, even if he wasn't the coach here, he's got 10 years or 15 years of SEC coaching experience, and I want to learn, you know, the ropes from guys who have done that. So I thought that was a great idea. So he'll be in, or at least he'll be calling around 7:30. Catherine Tucker, there's a movie coming out today as part of the Filmland Film Festival, Roger, that Catherine Tucker sort of helped start. She was the producer for Roger's movie, Antiquities.
3: Yeah, she was.
2: And her husband is also in the business. Anyway, she's her husband.
3: Forgive me for not knowing that. He's a great, would you call him a cinematographer?
2: Yeah, I think that's Gabe. So you don't.
3: Listen, he did you with the Burlesworth movie.
2: I think that's right. He sure did.
3: Absolutely.
2: We'll have Match Game brought to you by Roller Funeral Home and our friend Renata Jenkins Byler. We'll talk to Joe Nichols. Thanks to them, Powers Truck Parts and Service in North Little Rock. Thank you for sponsoring both Joe and Trey. Yeah. Seeing Joe Nichols everywhere. His social media is blowing up with all kinds. C'est la vie, and then all these George Jones.
3: Well, he does
2: Randy Travis covers.
3: Randy, George, and Merle.
2: Merle.
3: I mean, he does a ton of those. I don't know why. I have to ask Justin. I mean, I don't know how many albums Joe. You got to ask him compared to Justin. Justin's got like three
4: greatest hits albums?
2: I don't know. He said, I know two for sure, I think. Roger, today is, yesterday, I think it was the youngest child. It was a question about our youngest children the most spoiled. Well, today is National Middle Child Day. Okay. So you middle children out there, let us know what it's like. Is it really miserable? What are you, Todd? You got one brother and one sister?
6: Well, if you count all relations, I have one brother and five sisters.
2: You better watch your mouth, young man.
3: Yeah, seriously. I don't want to go
2: smack.
3: You're going to go smack.
2: So you are in the middle.
6: I'm smack in the middle.
2: Well, so do you, and you grew up that way?
6: Yes.
2: So is it tough being the middle child? Do you sort of get, you still get attention? You ignored? Are you either looking at the old?
6: Well, I would like to think that, you know, I did my best to avoid the negative attention. I was a pretty well-behaved kid growing up.
2: Of course you were.
6: But it really wasn't all that bad for me because I got along with my brother and my sisters pretty well. So I never really had the stereotypical middle child syndrome.
2: Well, good. That's why you turned out to be the fine young man that you are.
3: That's exactly right.
2: Today is also, well, Roger, we mentioned during our Facebook Live, National Vinyl Record Day. Yeah. And it's because
3: Edison,
2: on this day, 100 and let me think how many years it was. It was 1877 when he finished figuring out his first phonograph. How about that? He made the record player in 1877.
3: But here's the other
2: smart, man.
3: Well, you know what they called him back then?
2: What?
3: Shannon Lynn. you know, Shannon's got an old photograph. Yeah, he's got an old Vitrola.
2: Yeah.
3: And I think that's what it is. And the part about that is when you think about the 1870s, I forget how when electricity was here and all that, and light bulb, all those things, but that record
2: civilization
3: that record player that Shannon has, there's no electricity. It runs. I don't know what it is. I don't think there's any electricity. I don't know. It's made from witchcraft. He purchases these old albums.
2: Yeah.
3: We're talking about the 78s that are as heavy as a spare tire.
2: Yeah, 1930 and 40.
3: Well,
2: speaking of, with it being National Vinyl Day, what is the, we always ask this, we get this maybe once or twice a year, what is the one vinyl record that you value that you still keep? And we mentioned during our Facebook Live that I still have them and value them. I have the Elvis Presley International black cover with a black leather jacket. And then I had a girl, Delinda Smith, in the ninth grade going to the dance at Moet Junior High.
3: Is she on Facebook?
2: I don't know. Gave me a Eagles Hotel California. That probably just had come out. I mean, it had just come out. And I still have it. Yeah. It was a fold-up. So I'll never play those probably songs again, albums again, but I'm keeping them because that was a day and time when I think music was at its best. When you read the liner notes and all those kind of things.
3: I think I gave all the albums. I think my nephew Ryan opened up a collector's deal or like one of those antique stores. Speaking of antiquities, one of those antique stores opened up a booth and all that, and he was collecting and selling albums. And so maybe I know I gave a ton to him. I do have an album that I did find when I was moving stuff out. It's the Glen Campbell album that I bought at the old record place off of
2: MacArthur. So it was an old album anyway,
3: but
2: you bought it.
3: It had a picture of him in it. Yeah, it because it had the song Arkansas on it. I had that. Samantha bought me a Purple Rain when we were dating. So yeah, it's 1980, over 40 years old.
2: 1980.
3: We've been married 40 years, so we were dating.
2: Think about that. Yeah, see, I don't think of that as old, but that's still 40 years.
3: Still 40 years, but it's that one. I've got one of my prized possessions is the Best Little Whorehouse in Texas.
2: Yeah, that's crazy you have that one.
3: I love that one. But then I have a lot of my dad's Ray Charles. I remember it's a red one with Ray on playing the piano. I got another Marty Robbins. It's Red Gunfight. All those old ones. That's what he had. And I think my dad actually bought Let It Be.
2: Well, I was going to say, that was the other part. I'm like you. I've got stuff from my grandmother.
3: Sure.
2: I've got Elvis. And what's the short? What's the little one called? Trey Reed joins
3: 45?
2: Us, by the way.
3: Is that 45?
2: I've got him
7: Good Morning.
2: Yeah, the other one's called a what? What's the big one called?
3: Oh, yeah, the 33s.
2: Oh, 33.
3: And then 33. The 78s, I think, were the ones that...
7: 45s are the short ones.
3: Small ones. I think 78s were the ones that weighed 5 pounds.
2: I've got the 45s.
3: Yeah, then the 33s, is that what an album is?
7: The 33 and a third, to be specific.
3: Yeah.
2: But I've got a 45... of Elvis, like one of his originals in 57.
3: Two words.
2: Yeah.
3: Nutso.
2: Yeah, that's what's crazy. And then also, here's a crazy one, Roger, you'll appreciate. I've got a stack of pretty in mint condition Jackie Gleason big orchestra deals.
3: From June Taylor dancers and all that from Florida?
2: I guess it's from the 40s or 50s. Yeah, who knew? I mean,
3: of music?
2: Yeah, it's music. What? Who knew Jackie Gleason? It's got to be from your mumsy.
3: It was because he was down there in Florida.
2: Yeah. Yeah, how about that? He did. He was big in the orchestra stuff back then.
3: Yeah.
2: Trey Reed, what is the one vinyl album that comes to mind that you may have still?
7: I got a number of them. The one that comes to mind is the. Roger, can you bring me?
2: We're all hot. Roger's pushing buttons over there.
7: The Easy Rider soundtrack is one that I've got that is pretty cool.
2: '70s.
7: It's got a lot of great songs on it. It's got The Weight by the band, If Six Was Nine by Jimi Hendrix. And I actually at one point had an old copy of the White Album.
2: Which was fun.
7: It was kind of all scratched up. Am I hot still?
2: Well, he's gonna keep pushing buttons.
7: David Basil in this white linen shirt. I know, over here, man. Come on.
2: Look at that.
7: How do you work with this guy, Roger?
3: Well, I don't stand up much.
7: That's a good looking shirt, David. I'm a big fan of the linen, man. Are you going to Panama City Beach after the show today?
2: I went down to Florida not long ago and got some, and I think it was, I bought them for something else, but I have a white and a blue. I wore the blue stripe yesterday. People don't know what to do.
7: I gotta say, I heard you talking about getting some getting razzed a little bit at the first practice last week because you were
2: all black.
7: Yes. Much like when we went fishing when it was 184 degrees a couple years
2: that
7: ago.
2: Did the same thing.
7: To see you, like wearing the good guy colors. You got the white hat, the white shirt today,
2: and got to be my prepping. I got a haircut for tomorrow's press conference for the. Announcement of the Touchdown Club, so it's all trending. Still got a couple things to plug in.
6: The only thing missing is the seersucker suit.
2: That's right. If you got a question for Trey Reed, let us know, 661-1037. Of course, we've got, as I mentioned, the Water Moccasin story.
7: Oh, my gosh.
2: We talked about that
7: on the Wild Side last night. I told somebody that my football career would have ended in high school had that happened to me.
2: Because
7: I would have never put a helmet on again. That would have been the end of it.
2: So bizarre.
7: I have many questions. How'd the snake get there?
2: Nobody ever said that.
7: Yeah, no, I saw the USA Today story. I didn't realize, I'm reading the news yesterday morning on my Apple News feed on the phone, and I see Arkansas high school football player practices with venomous snake in helmet. I'm like, what the hell?
2: Right.
7: So, I dove into that story, but I didn't really see any of the local coverage yet because it seemed like it didn't really. It was a national story, it seems like, before it was a local story.
2: Well, it was local the last couple of days. Roger actually heard about it last week. And
7: I heard you say that.
2: ABC ran it yesterday.
7: Yeah, I heard David.
2: But what's crazy, Trey, is the fact that it is a deadly. Boys, this is a bad boy. You get a water moccasin.
7: Yeah, that's a little bit.
2: What?
7: They're not venomous, but they're not like king cobras or black mambas or anything.
2: If you get bit, some kind of rattlesnake or a copperhead. Well, again, it is.
3: Why are you taking up for these cottonmouths out there?
2: But the point of it is,
7: I actually know a couple of people, one on our game and fish staff in our fisheries division, that have been bitten by cottonmouths, and they both. Survive.
2: If you get help, good.
7: If there's a lesson to take away, people ask, well, what do you do if you're bit by a snake?
2: You don't know.
7: The thing, your number one first aid piece of first aid equipment in the case of a snake bite is your car keys.
2: Get to a hospital.
7: That's
2: the point of it is, it is a poisonous snake, and most of the snakes you see are not poisonous. So the odds of him getting one in his helmet, is crazy.
7: And a cottonmouth, which kind of has a reputation as being a nasty snake.
2: Thick-bodied. Again, I don't know how
3: they chase you.
7: That's kind of a myth, but anybody who's ever been in a fishing boat will tell you they will. And I've seen them come toward me when I was in a boat too.
2: But there's also
7: probably not chasing you. They're probably trying to get up on a elevated, spot.
2: What I can't figure out, I got to go back and look at the helmet, is how it hid. Because nowadays the helmets are so packed, there's no space.
7: Somebody was asking me the same thing, David, and I said, I haven't put a football helmet on in about 40 years.
2: I don't know what they look like nowadays.
7: But, I have to assume it was in that sort of negative space between the padding and the shell of the helmet.
2: I thought they'd gone away from that there was not that space anymore.
7: That's the other question. How did he wear the helmet
2: for an hour?
7: For an hour.
2: And he's feeling,
7: and he didn't get bit.
2: He's hearing something. He's like, is there something in my helmet?
7: Yeah.
2: And, I mean, he it's goes, like, and could you
7: it's
2: imagine?
7: Like it was too tight or something like, is what I read. Like it was sort of ill-fitting for, you know, he realized.
2: Like, it's like Roger said, you know, you take off that helmet, you say, oh, my gosh, I've been wearing a snake helmet for the last hour. I don't know if I could put a helmet back on again.
7: Look, Kenny Stabler, eat your heart out, but if that kid's nickname isn't Snake from now on, something's wrong with his teammates.
2: Yes.
7: You know, I promise you, Stabler never played with a snake in his helmet.
2: No. If you want to be a part of the show, we'll go ahead and take a break now and ask Trey anything. You can do that. A little Blues Brothers here.
7: Well, not anything, but most things.
2: Yeah, most things. Roger, we got to play a little match game today, as I mentioned earlier. That's brought to you by Roller Funeral Home. Also, too, got a few things to do. One is, what are the things that you're actually allowed to steal? Roger's the best at this. What are the things that you're actually allowed to steal in public that you can take with you from places? We've got that lesson. Then, how many times do you use a bath towel before washing it? How many times do you use a bath towel before washing it? We'll talk about those important questions when we return. Don't go away. 626.

0: his own. Sticking with baseball, Josue DePaula scored on an RBI fielder's choice in the bottom of the ninth inning Tuesday, giving the Tulsa Drillers an 8-7 victory over the Arkansas Travelers in Tulsa. Game two of the series starts at 7 o'clock tonight. I'm Todd Pierce for the Buzz Radio Network.
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2: I was toting my tackle on a dusty Arkansas country road when along came a truck pulling a big old shiny boat. If you're going to the Lake Mac with me, you can ride. So I climbed into his truck and then I settled down inside. He asked me if I'd fished a lake where the fish were all so grand. And I said, listen, I fished every place in this here land.

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2: It's going to be a hot one today. Sunny to mostly sunny sky, high of 100 in Little Rock. And yes, a heat advisory. In fact, the heat advisory has been extended all the way through Friday. Tonight, mostly clear, very warm, a low of 79. Tomorrow, mostly sunny with a high around 100. I'm meteorologist Pat Walker for the Buzz Radio Network.
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1: All right, great to have Trey Reed here. Had a little interesting things going on behind the scenes.
2: I don't know. Yeah, listen, I'm talking library and hotkeys and logs to Trey.
1: We're shop talking talk. Snake.
2: Shop talk. Shout out to the Scott kids in Pea Ridge, Arkansas. Beckett and Hallie and little Mavery are getting ready for school at all, or at them at all, getting ready for school. I love you. Pop-Pop loves you.
1: Pop-Pop is saying hello. 661-1037 is the number if you want to be a part of the show. Trey, anything we need to know? I will say this. We mentioned on the Facebook Live this morning. We're getting ready to see maybe a historic week. 10 straight days maybe of 100. And that's not heat index. Last time it was done that way was 2000. And then before that, I think, it was 1980.
3: When I read that, I get the I'm on the feed for the National Weather Service. Obviously, it factors into a lot of things I do and that we do at the Arkansas Game and Fish Commission. And when I saw them reference the 1980 heat wave, is the like we could be approaching 1980, kind of numbers.
1: Yeah,
3: just like that 80. Man.
1: The thing I remember about 80, I wasn't here, but I was. I think I'd already committed maybe to come up here to play.
3: Yeah,
1: I remember Hulse was doing 3-a-days up there. We were playing Texas at the time for that Labor Day game. And so he had them up there early, and they were doing 3-days. And it was like 18 straight days or something, right, of over 100 degrees.
3: It was crazy.
1: But they say it may happen again. And, Roger, the last time was 2000. I don't remember. I'm not good at remembering tornado dates and all that. Yeah, but it was 2000 last time. We had 10 consecutive days of 100-plus, and that's not heat index. So, everybody out there, it's steaming,
3: it's
1: man.
3: It's not a good time to do things outdoors. So let me tell you about a couple of indoor things that we got coming up.
1: Right.
3: And they're basically back-to-back, August 28th, August 29th. August 29th is the big one. That's our Arkansas Game and Fish Foundation Outdoor Hall of Fame induction ceremony, going to be at the State House Convention Center. I think, we got 1,500 people. I think we got about 10 top tables left. So go to agff.org if you want to check that out. But it's a great event. And, of course, we're going to induct Mike Sullivan, a longtime employee of Natural Resources Conservation Service, did a lot of work for water conservation in Arkansas. The late Pat Fitz, who started cutting grass in high school at the Joe Hogan Fish Hatchery, went to Arkansas Tech, got a degree in fisheries and wildlife, went to work in fisheries, later became an game warden, worked his way all up to the top game warden, the colonel, and eventually the director of Arkansas Game and Fish. And sadly, Pat passed away last year. But and then my buddy, my co-host, Mark Hedrick, being inducted into the Outdoor Hall of
1: Fame. Oh, very nice.
3: That's going to be a big event. A lot of fun, great auction, big fundraiser for the foundation. Again, agff.org for tickets. And the other event I want to tell you about is really, we get a lot of calls on here, how to manage my land. I want to see more deer. I want to see more turkeys. What do I do? Well, we've got a private lands expo going on at the Benton Event Center on August 28th. It's 9:30 in the morning to 5 p.m. $25 for a single ticket, $40 for a pair. And we'll have keynote speakers. We're going to recognize and honor some landowners who are doing great work around the state with our Natural State Landowner Awards. But more importantly, breakout sessions where you can talk and hear from experts on how to manage your land. 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And this is a great way for landowners to figure out how to do that, learn some great conservation practices, prescribe fire, giving away a bunch of door prizes. But it's a great event. 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
1: I think it's pretty cool that you can decide, like, you're 18 or 19 years old and say, I want to be in the outdoors, so I'm going to get the degree in, what did you call it?
3: Fisheries and wildlife.
1: Yeah. I'm going to get my fisheries and wildlife degree, and before you know you're the head of the
3: State
1: Game and
3: Fish
1: Commission.
3: It's just a biology degree,
1: I know,
3: right?
1: Yeah, basically, but still. 661-1037 is the number if you want to be a part of the show.
3: I didn't mean to say just a biology degree, but I mean,
1: Yeah, whoa. Someone says people are bitten every day by native venomous snakes of Arkansas, and nobody does. I don't know. That's all they put. People are bitten every day by native venomous snakes of Arkansas, and nobody dies. Well, let me just say, fine. Go ahead and you get bit by a venomous snake.
3: Well, I would roll the dice. Let me say, I beg to differ. People are not bitten every day by venomous snakes. Yeah. There are probably more snake bites than we know about, but probably not every day.
1: But the point of it is, you don't go home and say hi to honey. You get your butt to the hospital. And, so I'm just saying.
3: Haven't you ever seen mud?
1: Oh, here's the deal. Not a big deal. You get bit by a venomous snake. No big deal. It is a big deal. That's why hospitals have, you know.
3: Antivenom.
1: Yeah, yeah. So you do have to do those things if you get bit. You know, 99% of the population have never been bit by a venomous snake. And so if you do, you got to get taken.
3: I know a couple of people who've been bitten by cotton mouse, and one of them worked, I forgot who he worked for at the time, but in conservation, he was doing a snorkel survey out on the Saline River and stepped on one that was in the water. Oh, yeah. It was a small one.
1: Well, what would happen if the kid you think would have been bitten in the head?
3: Hedrick and I were talking about that last night.
1: What if that makes any difference?
3: Seems like that would be worse.
1: Yeah.
3: I don't know.
1: Yeah, I don't know.
3: I'm not an MD or a herpetologist, either one. But
1: herpetologist,
3: but
1: very nice.
3: Seems like getting bitten in the face might be bad.
1: Yeah, oh, man. Here's what it says. I don't know why this. We rant Roger get these random requests. Can we get a Riverfront Steakhouse impression from Roger?
2: No, I don't have one. I don't know what that means.
1: Yeah, it's Frank Fletcher. It's Frank Fletcher. But you don't do a Frank Fletcher, do you?
2: No.
1: I don't think you do.
2: No. I do.
1: But they're asking
2: R.
1: you. Well, they no. ask you. Oh, maybe. Oh, excuse me. It's a double R. Riverfront Steakhouse.
2: All right, we'll do one. Well, it'll be random. You just can't. It's got to fit.
1: Someone said the kid's nickname has to be Medusa. Well, it's a female.
3: One of my coworkers mentioned that as well.
1: A snake in the pants. I knew that was coming. Somebody said steal a heart.
2: I don't know what that means.
1: Steal a heart in two uses for the bath towel. How many times do you use a bath towel before you wash it? Trey, go.
3: I probably average 4 to 5 uses.
1: A week?
3: If I start with one on Monday, let's say, I'll probably use it until Thursday, maybe even Friday.
1: Roger, what about you?
2: A lot depends on.
1: You do a lot of laundry. Y'all do.
2: I do.
1: You're always doing laundry. You should be like one time.
3: Look, I used to work with a guy, and he was every day. He goes, what if I wipe my face with the same part I wipe my butt with?
2: You do. It just depends on how
1: How many?
3: And I'm like, your butt was clean, man.
1: Two. That's it.
2: No, no.
1: Two and done. Two and back.
2: Probably so.
1: Don't be ashamed of it.
2: I'm not ashamed of it. No, but that's just mine. Then I'll go around to the other bathrooms, and I'll grab other people's towels and use them, too.
1: Todd, how many times for you before you wash your towel? You're like me. You live alone. You're a
2: Todd
1: bachelor.
2: Doesn't use a towel. He air dries.
4: No, I'm not pulling a Cuba Gooding Jr. from Jerry Maguire. I would say 3 or 4 times at least, if not 5.
1: You get 5 out of it. You know, I got to thinking, I'm probably run the same way, but I don't do a lot of laundry. So I may go 2 weeks. I don't know. I don't know. I haven't really paid attention to it.
3: As long as the towel doesn't stink and start to have that I've been wet and dry, that, you know, mildewy kind of smell, I'm not going to change. I'm not going to waste water.
2: More of the story.
3: Go look at Lake Maumelle, how low it is. Don't waste any water.
2: We're
3: going into
2: a
3: flash drought, people. Use that towel more than once.
1: Here's another one.
2: Shower every day? But I think the big story is, how many times do you wear jeans before washing them? And you don't wear underwear.
1: Yeah, that's, you know what? You talk to the guys who invented the jeans, and they go, you never watch them. What about the top 5 things that you're actually allowed to steal? This is where Roger, or take, they use the word steal.
2: Come on.
3: Mints at the restaurant.
1: That's one. Ketchup packets at any place. You can take as many as you want to. Nobody ever checks you. Refills at the soda machine. You know, you go back and get those. You usually pay for one, but most of them say the rest are free.
2: Well, you don't take a cup home and come back a week later.
1: No. Toilet paper? Have you ever taken toilet paper from work?
2: No.
1: Anything next to your phone in the hotel room?
2: Yeah.
1: Stationery, pens?
2: Absolutely. No, I don't take the envelopes.
3: What about the Gideon's Bible?
2: I do. I have taken those before.
1: Anything from the hospital?
2: Because, listen, if I don't take them, then there's no need for the dude or lady to go back by and do more.
1: Anything from the hospital stay?
2: Anything.
1: Yeah,
2: every glove.
1: If you have something at the hospital around you,
2: I don't walk out of anybody's room.
3: Since they charge you about 8 times the 100% normal value, you should take it.
1: Here's one that
2: I got an oxygen tent at the house.
1: Here's one that I thought was illegal, and I don't know, traffic cones.
2: I have them.
1: Someone said if cities actually enforce this, every frat house in America would be a crime scene.
2: Okay, here's the deal. Here's the deal.
1: I wonder what the rule is on that.
2: I know what the rule is. The rule is,
3: I don't think you're allowed
2: if there's
3: to take
2: one on
3: it.
2: I don't take them if they're standing up. But if they are not in an area where I think they should have been, and I see them on the side of the road because they've fallen off of trucks, I'll take them.
1: Okay.
2: And I have a few
1: what
2: of them.
1: What about
2: this? And I use them and put them around my sidewalk so that people can't walk their dog.
1: Somebody says Wi-Fi. That's funny. Stealing Wi-Fi. That's good. Listen, I now almost every restaurant I go into work, I find out the private password. I
3: want to know if people still steal toilet paper.
1: Well, that's what I mentioned a second ago.
3: Yeah. No, I mean, like, I just wonder if that's as prevalent as it once was.
2: Listen, with the way prices are of everything, I'm doing, I'm starting to do that.
3: Toilet paper is not cheap, man.
2: I'm going shopping. See, like, neither is red meat. Roger, so I plan on hitting a couple of grocery stores today.
1: Roger usually will show me pens and paper that he gets from hotel rooms.
2: Advertising. They want you to take
1: them. But they don't tell you to take them, do they? Like, for example,
2: they don't tell you to, but
1: wait a minute. That's a good example.
3: We need something here. At Signal Media that we could steal. That's okay. Like
2: it's
3: some pens or koozies or something like that. Something for your guests and visitors to
2: those
3: walk
2: house
3: away
2: shoes
3: with.
2: At okay, Oakland's
1: that's
2: hotel.
1: That's a great example.
2: Those are what's the word?
1: There's no message. I've been in that hotel as many times as you.
2: Well, you don't reuse.
1: There's no message that says please feel free to take. I haven't seen it.
2: If you use them, you take them.
1: Well, I would. Again,
2: if you don't use them, don't take them.
1: But who knew? I didn't know that.
2: No. What is it? You don't know until you know.
1: It's amazing that Roger knew that, though.
2: Wait a minute. Here's the thing. I do know. Just like you didn't know about don't let the door hit you with the good Lord's pleasure. You didn't know that until you know it now, right? You know the phrase.
1: Yeah, but
2: so you didn't know, you didn't know. So I'm just saying, you don't take the robe because most hotels will charge you for the robe. You can take it,
1: but that's a great point, though. Yeah. You don't know, though, if you could take
2: everybody
1: the robe,
2: knows
1: why
2: going
1: couldn't you
2: in.
1: Take the
2: you go in.
1: No, listen, I would say how many people out there know that you could take one and not the other?
2: There may be some hotels that, because they're not just going to charge you for it. I don't think there's any hotel, every hotel, just like when you went to Notre Dame or wherever it is.
1: They'd have charged me for it, yeah.
2: They're going to charge you for a robe. A robe is a little bit more expensive. The house shoes
1: makes sense.
2: And then Jessica brought me some back from England.
1: Yeah, what you wear them, that makes sense.
2: But
1: I didn't know if they would wash them again and redo them. I don't know.
2: You can't wash those things because they tear up.
1: But what the point is? The point is that Roger knew this, and I never know. I'm like, okay,
3: he's a sophisticate.
1: Well, he also realizes he's going to take advantage of the system when it allows, and if it allows for that.
2: Excuse me. Now you make me sound like Trump. It sounds like Trump. Didn't pay his taxes. Yeah. I'm only doing what you've allowed me to do.
3: Well, I sort of feel that way, Roger.
1: It's brilliant. I've never heard of the but Roger 100%. Goes, yeah, take it. I go, wow, I've never thought. Everybody take your, when you go to the Oakland, take your slippers.
2: I tell everybody to take those slippers.
1: But they don't even do that. They don't even tell you to do that.
2: No, they don't. I'm telling you, get those slippers. If you're in that room, get those slippers.
1: Not every hotel.
2: Some people I know take I haven't. Some people I know take those wonderful Design Lab leather door hangers that say "Do not disturb."
1: Yeah, that's interesting.
2: Some people I know have those. I don't.
1: Somebody said a couple things. Back in the day, people would steal ashtray. Steal ashtrays. I remember that. Trey steals rocks, logs on public land. the term is complimentary. Raj,
2: complimentary slippers. If you use them, don't put you're not going to reuse those. The robe you're going to ideally, and I've never used the robe, but I don't know what the rule is. If you were to wear that robe, I wouldn't hang it back up. I would assume you throw it on the floor.
1: Well, so that's a great point. Yeah. So if you wear it,
2: I would assume
1: they got to wash it and use it.
2: I would throw it if I would. I'd throw it on the floor. Yeah. I wouldn't hang it back
1: Here's one. JB in Santa Ridge, back in the day, I don't think any state employee ever bought toilet paper, meaning that if you work somewhere where there's toilet paper being distributed, let's take a few, honey, where we don't pay for it.
3: I got to tell you, I have no desire to steal the sandpaper that we have at the Arkansas.
2: I could use it. Here's one right here. A bucket.
1: From the 501, I steal toilet paper from hotels. Stayed at the Beau Rivage in Biloxi 2 weeks ago and took it as well as a pen. How about that? I get a roll of toilet paper. Yeah, here you go, Roger. Let's go and take a break. We get, but you know what? Listen, I guess the thought was if you need an extra one.
2: The pen and the stationery's advertising. Now, they even they provide you letters and all or envelopes that you can mail out, stuff like that as well. But I don't do that.
1: And this is a negative, I think, from a bank standpoint. This one says pens from First Security Bank drive-thru.
2: From their own chain.
1: Or anything. Yeah, I talk about the one when you go through the drive-thru, they put them in the little thing. And I'm sure they know that people accidentally take those things out of the cones and they got to put them in.
3: That's a big budget item for
1: sure,
3: banks.
1: Yeah, sure it's part of it. All right, 661-1037 is the number if you want to be a part of the show.
2: Let me tell you something. A good pen is very hard to come by. And the Oakland pens with the little stylus, they are excellent. Our Buzz pens used to be fantastic.
1: Yes, here's what it says. I shower at least twice a day. So that means that will obviously make a difference on how much you clean. 10 days of massive heat is miserable, but I distinctly remember the summer of 1980 as a kid in Dallas. To put it in perspective, it was 42 straight days of 100-degree days, and two of those days reached 113, not including the heat index. Yeah, I listen, that's crazy. 42 days. I think we had to go back and look at 1980.
3: Was historic.
1: Yeah, let's see here. My towels have butt and face embroidered on them. No confusion here. I've never heard of that. All right, we'll come back to a question for Trey here. It is...

0: Ross? Honestly, probably about 5 or 6 years ago. But the moment that it really got my attention was at the self-checkout at Walmart. I had to look up to see if the light was green or red because my item wouldn't scan. And right above me is the camera. Well, that camera showed the top of my head. 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
1: where
0: where you buy it by the pound.
1: Now that was stealing. That was not complimentary candy either.
0: Here's one from Mary Benberg. I still have my favorite album of all time, Wichita Lineman by Glenn Campbell. She puts a picture of it in here. Yeah, you recognize those 1970 album covers. Very cool.
1: A lot of people, Trey and I knew at the time, used a lot of those albums to separate seeds.
0: It's a National Vinyl Day, by the way. That's where we're saying that. My son is a freshman at the University of Arkansas. When we went to orientation, they were giving pens away with the Razorbacks on them. Mm-hmm. So I said, I may or may not have a case of them. So we said, what's the naked man picture behind Trey Reed? That is actually yours truly back in 1984, I think, when I was at Fayetteville, or 85. Look at the traps on that dude, man. I was slinging around some power cleans back then. And clean. No gear, as they call it now. Between Family Market and Edwards, I'm pretty sure Roger hasn't bought groceries for 10 years. Arkansas's greatest cheapskate.
1: Let me tell you something. Call me cheapskate all you want. I consider myself more frugal, but I have not gotten free gift.
0: Trey,
1: free
0: what
1: food?
0: What
1: if that's a thing, please, Edwards Family Market, give me a holler.
0: What type of license is needed to spear a deer? That's Sam in Bismarck.
2: Well, you get one deer with the 1050 license, but you know the $25 license gets you up to six deer. So
0: I still, it's amazing that somebody can spear a deer. Listen,
2: I was thinking about that.
0: I can do it in my house because they get that close to my house.
2: We got the early buck archery hunt, which is the 29th, 30th, and 31st. It's about a week earlier this year than it was last year. It conflicted with dove season last year, and so it got moved up this year. So might be an opportunity to use this. That'll be your first opportunity to use a spear.
0: Exactly.
2: August 29th.
0: In addition to Craig O'Neill coming up, we got to Houston Nutt at 7:30. He was on the Hill yesterday or 2 days ago with Ryan Silverfield. Get some input from him on what he saw and being back on the Hill for the first time in a long time. Looks like, what is the price of a bathrobe? Do you dry off with it? If so, how many times do you reuse it? Same as a towel? I don't know. For those who, I don't do, people still use robes a lot. I think women use robes more than guys, right? I don't know.
2: I used to use one years ago, but I haven't used a bathrobe in a long time.
0: My dad always says, when there's a lot, take a lot. When there's a little, take it all. Wow. Okay.
1: Trey and I were talking about the shampoo. Some hotels have creamer and stuff mounted on walls.
0: That was a big expense for it because they were by thousands of those little bitty things. But you're right. Now there's probably more economical for them to have the.
1: I think so. But I'm a soap guy though. I'm not. I like bars of soap. I don't use. Samantha uses soft soap. I'm a bar guy.
0: I like bar too. Here's one from the 501. I only own one large towel. Single guy. So that means he's washing, he's redoing. Yeah, how many towels do you have in your rotation?
1: I think
2: I don't know. We got a bunch of towels. Yeah. I mean, they're some of my favorites.
0: I usually
2: get one of the blue ones. There are newer towels, and leave the kids to use the beige towels.
0: Okay, so how many do you have? Like three faves? Do you use the same towel every time? You have a favorite?
2: I always try to get the blue one. They're the newest, man. They're the newest.
0: If you didn't see Trey Reed today, Trey, I want to see the blue towels.
1: I always like the more ratty ones because I could stick my finger with a towel in my ear to dry my ear. The more fluffy.
2: When they're frayed on the end, those
1: would be mine. Now, you've been in my bathroom, so you know that in that bathroom where that shower is, now in our rotation, in the closet, there are towels. There are also that same towel in a wicker basket on the floor between the tub and the shower and all that for aesthetic reasons. Now, if anybody gets one of those towels out, I'm way behind laundry. Way behind.
0: Trey Reed, we have discovered something.
2: Live the blue towel life, people. Live the blue towel life.
1: Hashtag blue towel life. I'm with you, Trey.
0: Good stuff, Trey. Thank you.
2: See you guys.
0: Trey will have more reports on snakes.
2: Stay cool, man. Stay cool. It's nasty out there.
0: Yeah. All right. Craig O'Neill's up next. Houston Nutt's on the way, too. Don't go away. 7 o'clock.
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4: An ordinance revolving around large-scale data centers in Pulaski County is moving forward. The new rules were approved by the Quorum Court last night. The ordinance would create them for data centers in unincorporated areas of the county. Those include power requirements as well as requirements for water, noise, fire protection, and emergency response. And a new report shows that Arkansas has low maternity care access. The study from March of Dimes shows a 44% of the state's counties are maternity care deserts, which means there are no hospitals or birth centers with labor and delivery centers, or there are no OB clinics. According to the study, the lack of access impacts nearly 78,000 women in Arkansas and 5,000 births. This is due to the lack of clinics, insurance coverage, and birthing facilities in the state. For the Buzz Radio Network, I'm Kara Kay's Jessica Rockwell.
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3: With KARK's Pat Walker.
6: Heat advisory today, heat advisory tomorrow, heat advisory through the end of the week. Every day, temperatures probably reaching 100 degrees and heat index values 105 or higher. Today's high, 100 with a mostly sunny sky. Tonight, mostly clear with a low of 79. For the Buzz Radio Network, I'm meteorologist Pat Walker.
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18: He's got Vincent Ontaverano out.
16: Roger Scott.
19: I don't know Chicken Bigby Baseball Wall.
16: And Justin Moore.
19: That's how a pro chef would tell you to eat it.
0: All right, 7:06, Craig O'Neill on the way. Thanks to Trey Reed. It's funny, yeah. It's funny how we get these discussions about these personal things. I see where Kate Moore, married to Justin Moore, will be on the show here shortly. Said, this is an argument with me and JM. I hang my towel to dry. He wants a fresh towel every shower. Huh? Also, washcloth or loofah is another argument. It annoys him that I use a loofah. So he throws it as hard as he can when he gets in the shower.
1: I think he said that before.
0: So I have to go search for it and usually fish it out from behind the tub when it's time for me to soap up.
1: Why?
0: What in the world is going on in the shower of Justin?
1: You know what? Kate? I think, if I may be so bold, and we'll get Justin on here soon, maybe he'll say, maybe that was Justin 66 days ago. Not the new Justin. I don't think that'll happen. But again, there's loofah, there's washcloth. I mean, but that there's that. You can use soft soap with the cloth as well. But I'm a bar guy. I've always been a bar guy.
0: I am too. I would rather use a bar. I would too. I just like having a bar. I don't know what it is. Isn't it weird? Someone says, I use two towels every time I shower, one for my hair, one for my body. I will reuse hair towel twice. I presume that's a woman. Guys don't do that, right?
1: No, 100%. Now, Samantha throws a towel back up on the hook up there by the shower and all that. And it depends. I mean, how long have they been there before they dry?
0: Yeah, you're throwing them over.
1: I don't like a damp towel.
0: Yeah, I agree. Someone says here, why doesn't JM and Kate have their own his and her showers? That's a great point. They got a big old house. I don't know why wouldn't they just go there and have their own shower.
1: And Justin.
0: But you remember how big that shower is?
1: He lays it down in it.
0: Yeah, it's like a house. The shower is a house.
1: It's actually bigger than my house plus the backyard.
0: So it says, just needs to chill. 661-1037. A couple things today. I mentioned earlier, it's National Middle Child Day. If you're one of those, let us know. We'll give you a shout out. It's National Vinyl Record Day. What is the vinyl record that you love the most? I was looking at our Facebook page too, Roger. Yep. You know, there's some folks that are putting on their favorite. Let me see if I can find that.
1: Look
0: Come on
1: this
0: in.
1: This guy.
0: Good, Craigie.
1: You know what? If we were a slot machine, we wouldn't get the big prize because there's only two, Craigie.
0: That's right. So send those if you can to us, and we'll read those. I want to get real quick. I want to see. Because one, it was The Graduate. That's what it was. One was The Graduate album.
1: Oh,
0: the
1: that's
0: soundtrack.
1: Simon and Garfunkel.
0: Yeah, very cool.
1: Yeah, what else is on that?
0: What's that?
1: I mean, is that a lot? That's a lot of Simon, right? Simon and Garfunkel?
0: Yeah.
1: On A Graduate?
0: Yeah.
20: This is Robinson.
0: Craig O'Neill, perfect timing here. Hey, Baz, I just finished a kid's book and would like to get one to Craig. Could you ask him where I could send it? That's from Shane.
20: Shane, send it here.
0: Okay, that's great.
20: Because I'm here every Wednesday.
0: Yeah, that's an easy way to take care
20: of
0: it.
20: And I collect them. I've become a hoarder of children's books. You ought to see my bookshelf. It's just overflowing, and I love it.
0: Great to have Craig. We'll have his initial welcome here, courtesy of Genesis of Conway, in just a second. But
20: well,
0: anyway,
20: you're getting a bunch of messages. I'm looking over your shoulder at your computer. Good gosh. Yeah. What'd y'all say?
0: A couple things. Did you hear Houston Nutt's going to be on the show during your segment?
20: Houston Nutt.
0: Yeah,
20: Houston
0: one of your favorites.
1: He's Arkansas.
20: How do
1: Little
20: I
1: Rock
20: know that
1: he
20: name?
1: He went to school, I think, same time.
0: You were doing the PA when Houston, you know, those were some good years. What were your years for Houston? Was it
20: the best two of the best, 98 and 99.
0: So you get the first two. Oh my gosh, well, how magical were those? How magical were you?
20: And 2001,
0: especially those games at War Memorial.
20: But the first two, golly.
0: Also, Roger will visit with Catherine Tucker, who there's a movie showing here this afternoon at Filmland that she wants to talk about. And Matthew McConaughey's coming to town. Did you hear about that?
1: I did.
0: Historic 10-day heat wave coming, Craig. The hottest stretch since 2000 and then 1980. I know you remember the 1980. That was, remember, I said that's when Lou Holtz was doing three-a-days as we were getting ready to play Texas before Labor Day. We'd go down to Austin. That's when Steve Cox, if you remember, Roger, remember what Steve Cox did? What did Steve Cox do in that game down in Austin? I remember watching it as a senior in high school at Panama City, Florida.
1: Was it the record?
0: Well, what was it? What was the record?
1: 63.
20: 54.
0: Steve Cox. Wasn't a field goal.
1: Oh, it was a punt?
0: Remember what he did? If I'm not mistaken, it was a 90-something yard punt. It was, I think, the all-time record for the Razorback.
1: That has to be.
0: I just remember watching it down in Panama because I knew I was coming to school here.
1: A 90-something yard?
0: You're looking up. It's either 92 or 99. Tony Romo, by the way, report on that. Looks like CBS is holding off, just saying that we're gonna let him get help and no announcement on when he's coming back.
20: Well, there goes that open bar.
0: Also, too, a great new rule is out, targeting. Remember, Craig, I've always complained that we've gone too far. I get it to penalize kids, but just kick them out of the game or make it where they can't play the next half of the next game. It's too much. The game was we'll be doing this 5-10 years from now. They think, well, if you have that penalty, it'll stop them from doing it. No, it's never. It's the nature of the game. So they're not targeting penalties assessed in the second half of a game will no longer require the offending player to sit out the first half of his team's next game. So that's wonderful.
20: He only sits out the game where he targeted.
0: That's correct. He could be a kick out, which I don't like that either. Give him a 30-yard penalty, but don't. And then if he does it a second time, then kick him out of the game.
20: Okay.
0: Anyway,
20: well, if you go to Target, you can't go to Walmart.
0: Also, we're talking about the things that you're allowed to actually steal. Ketchup packets, toilet paper.
1: It's such a negative connotation to say steal. It really is. I mean, you've got to change the language on that, please.
0: We're talking about how many times do you use a towel before you want to wash it, Craig? What about you?
20: A week.
0: Okay, so you'll go a week.
20: I'm a week guy.
0: Also, I really want to hear this.
20: You know that by listening.
0: I really want to hear this. National Vinyl Record Day. What do you have? What do you have in your possession that's your favorite?
20: I have a bunch of
0: discos. Most valued vinyl.
20: Huh. I would say Sting's double album set.
0: What was it? What year would that have been?
20: 86.
0: So that's one you played a ton. That's your favorite.
20: Yes.
0: You tell where it's worn.
20: Yes.
0: I told Roger, I actually have one that was given to me when they came out. Eagles Hotel California.
20: There you go.
0: The double, you know, it folds out and it has all the notes. And then, of course, we go back and we have some of the stuff from the 50s, Elvis, Ray Charles.
20: Of course you do.
0: You know, and I really,
20: you have any Connie Francis? I bet not.
1: Yes.
20: No, you don't.
1: Well, I do, but from my father, yes.
20: Okay.
1: From them, yes.
0: I've told myself I'm going to buy one of those new record players.
20: Exactly.
1: That's where I want to be too. Well, and the other part of that was is that you really took care of those up. You put them back in the The little sleeve thing.
0: Oh, I bet you you were doing sleeves back then. Yes.
1: You know I was. I was putting them in the sleeve, in the sleeve.
0: One scratch and you're done.
1: It's over.
0: It's over. There's no fixing. It's like, no.
1: No. You went from a nickel to a penny to a dime, a quarter. You're putting rocks on your stylus.
0: Hey, remember, Craig, if you're sitting there in your house and you're listening, all of a sudden you hear repeating, no, it's repeating. There must be a scratch in the record. You had to be very careful.
20: I know.
0: Well, let me ask you this. When you were in the business, Craig, did you ever, were you using records in the 70s as part of you when you would play?
20: Everything we had on radio had Q-Burn. It was where when you would cue it up, you would back it up. Yep, and after a while, the record would begin with, sugar pie, honey.
0: What is the record you remember playing the most when you were back in doing radio? Is there one you go, oh my gosh, I'm playing this darn record again?
20: Oh, it had to be, Hall & Oates.
0: Yeah, in the 80s. Yeah, they were big.
20: And you're a rich girl. You're a rich girl.
0: Let's go ahead and get his welcome.
20: Yeah, get my welcome on because I want to talk Genesis.
2: He's a legend in the state of Arkansas.
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2: He has raised over $40 million for charity.
24: May I ask who I'm talking to?
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2: Please welcome Craig O'Neill. Craig O'Neill on Morning Mayhem is brought to you by Genesis of Conway, the future of luxury today.
20: Love you, Genesis of Conway. Without you, there'd be no Reading Road Trip this year.
0: Yeah.
20: It's going to happen again.
0: I've seen your commercials all over the place. Craig, I know you announced your book last week when we were doing the show. He's off today.
20: I was looking for a review.
0: Christian works 2 days. Roger, is it 2 days on, 2 days off?
1: Yeah, it's sort of like the Munchkins. We get up at 12, start to work at 1, take an hour for lunch, and then at 2, we're done.
20: I like it.
1: Yeah.
0: So, you'd given Christian the first one,
20: yeah,
0: right?
20: I did. Yeah. I wondered if he'd read it. I got all pumped up coming down here.
0: Do you have a copy of it anywhere? Do you see it?
20: Here's the thing.
1: I think it's holding up his chair.
20: I do not have copies. I'm not going to be handing them out like Roger does T-shirts.
0: Yeah.
20: I am going to have to hold them off because at Baldwin and Shell, who produce these, we're handing them out to kids when we go read the book.
1: Don't give Steve Qualls any ideas now to hold off when we get my shirts together.
0: What's the response you've gotten on the book?
20: Well, at Baldwin and Shell, they love it.
0: We have
20: yet to hand it out to kids because
0: let's go.
20: We're waiting to start the reading road trip.
0: Okay.
20: Well, you got to give the schools a couple of weeks to get everything set before you start calling. So, but that brings me to this.
0: Yes.
20: If you would like for me to come read to your school the award-winning book, I'm out of the words award-winning, of Toolishness, but it is a book that will score and the kids will love. Uh-huh. Call Baldwin and Shell and hit option 7.
0: Okay.
20: Option 7, as in.
0: Are you? Is your picture on the cover?
20: No. My name's all over the cover.
0: Okay.
20: Baldwin and Shell
0: is all over. What is the cover shot of it?
20: Cover shot is a bunch of tools that are used in construction with smiles on their faces.
0: Okay.
20: It's very colorful.
0: I like it. Someone says here, by the way, 501, if I was a betting man, Christian is seeing his kiddos off to school. That's exactly what he's doing.
1: One is
0: the nursery school, which is, is that what you call it now?
20: Pre-K.
0: Pre-K or kid, is nursery? Is it nursery? The kids say, did you say nursery now?
1: What is
20: 4-year-olds are pre-K, actually.
0: Okay, and then the other, he's going to the first grade, I think, maybe. Kindergarten or first grade.
1: Oh,
0: Someone said, you can't see Craig on camera. What's going on here, Rod?
20: That's probably a good thing.
0: Yeah, it's good that way. Craig can get...
20: The
0: people want to see my traps, Craig, in the background. That's the problem over there.
20: By the way, I haven't seen your tan.
0: Yeah, how about that?
20: Is that from...
0: We went to Florida, Roger and I did, with our friends.
20: Why didn't Roger tan?
0: He was. His faded a little bit quicker than mine.
1: Yeah, I wiped mine off.
0: We're getting responses from both things that you can steal and the towels thing. So have you ever stolen...
1: I prefer pilfer over steal,
20: yeah.
1: But They're gifts.
0: Here's one that says, I steal crackers from Jason's Deli's salad bar while I wait for my sandwich, even though I don't pay for the salad
1: bar. Those are good.
20: Those are good.
1: I think I've done that. Somebody does breadsticks.
0: Someone says the Beach Boys Smile box set had Brian Wilson released it January 1967. Man. Very, very cool.
20: Wow.
0: Shelved it for a while. For, well, I guess he was going
20: now,
0: through
20: that. Now, if it's unopened, it's really valuable.
0: Oh, there's no question. There's nothing that is allowed to be stolen. If it's stealing, it's stealing. Not really. There's some gray areas there.
20: Yeah.
1: It's called marketing.
20: Exactly.
0: Again, complimentary. Complimentary.
20: At what point?
1: It's complimentary. I mean, Oakland would not spend the money to put Oakland on there, and especially banks or any place that you go like that. They want you to take that.
20: Not if they chain it.
1: No.
20: If they're chaining their pin, they don't want you to take it.
1: I didn't say that, Craig. Okay. I actually said that same thing. They have them on chains at some of those places. but if they send it to you in the little tube, I'll ask, may I keep the pen? Because I need a pen. Of course. Because I'll ask them. I don't just take.
0: Well, here's one.
1: I'm going to take it.
20: Roger, your stock's going down on my.
0: Talking about showers. Oh, my gosh, listen, Craig.
1: That's not the first time you've done that.
20: I know.
0: Todd, can you get some napkins?
3: Towel.
20: Hey, can I keep some of those towels?
0: Speaking of blue-collar jobs, Roger, that get nasty, new towels every day. Talk about a new towel, you know.
20: Yeah, we're getting new towels now.
0: If you're showering, you want to. Yeah, if you have a job where you come in and you're heavy duty, and even after you clean, you want to.
1: You know what? I thought about that because there I was going to try to qualify it by saying that, you know, it depends on what I did before I took a shower. Why does it? I should be just as clean if I've done my most dirty work outside.
0: I don't know. I guess there may be a
1: it's
0: perception.
1: It's in the head. It's in the head. But yeah.
0: Here's one. I have A Children of the Sun by Billy Thorpe on vinyl, brand new in the package. It's no longer in production. Wow. Jeff M. Benton. Michael Jackson Thriller. Now, that's a cool. Now, what? No. Oh, Off the Wall would be cooler to have the one from 1979. Got it.
1: I think it's more, and I haven't even got to that, would be outside. I think I had the off the Wall. I don't think you can use a washcloth twice. You can't. I say no. Now, chicks do two different things. They use a washcloth just for their face, and that's why when you go to like the Oakland and some of those top-notch hotels, their makeup washcloth is dark because it's got makeup on it, and it's hard to get that off in the laundry. So that's why they're dark, black or brown or something like that. At least that's my theory. But you can't. And then the loofah is the same thing, though. A loofah is reused and reused and reused, and you use those everywhere. Right. Washcloth's a different story. I'm not reusing it.
0: Here's what it says. We wash our towels every day. Don't want to dry my face. It's funny. This is I have never really thought through this. I don't pay attention. Maybe because I'm a man. We wash our towels every day. Don't want to dry my face with what I dried my hiney with the day before.
1: Yeah. I mean, if you're digging deep, if you're going deep in the
0: wait a minute, but you're not digging deep. You've already cleaned. You're drying. So do you have to dig to dry? Or, it's clean.
1: It's here.
0: It's clean.
1: It's all
0: you've already
1: head.
0: Cleaned it.
1: It's all in the head.
20: Don't want to be known as an ass face.
0: Craig, what are you surprised? We'll visit with Houston Nutt here in just a few minutes. Are you surprised that this was the first time that Houston Nutt had come back to the campus and football facility since he left? You know, of course, you know, obviously
20: did
0: we
20: he
0: understand.
20: Speak, I'm sorry, I'm showing
0: I don't think,
20: did
0: I don't
20: he
0: think,
20: speak
0: I don't,
20: to the
0: I don't think he did. I don't think we
20: team?
0: Saw that. We just saw him there watching practice, said some really nice things. We'll hear him in a second because he's going to join the show. But isn't that surprising? Of course, I get it. A lot of people didn't want him back up there because he went to Ole Miss. Today, I'm an Ole Miss Rebel, that kind of stuff.
20: No.
0: But I think enough time's passed now where there are still some people, Roger, you were mentioning some local media folks, not here but in Northwest Arkansas, that weren't fans, and that maybe they will always be that way. But I think it's great that Silverfield is asking and bringing back the greats. I heard a D-Mac speech to the team.
20: A couple of years ago, I'm coming out of Kroger. I'm putting my groceries in the car, and I hear, "Say hallelujah!" And I look up, and it's Houston Nutt.
0: Wow.
20: He was in town to see his mom and attend to her.
0: Raj, you know, those years in 98, 99 were so magical because we'd been down most of the 90s because of, you know, from Jack Crow to Danny Ford, and, you know, we had that 1 year under Danny Ford. But then Houston came in, and it was so – we were 8-0 in 98, and I forgot that was your first year.
20: So close.
0: That was your first year.
20: Second year.
0: You did Danny Ford's last year.
20: And after we got killed by South Carolina at War Memorial Stadium that year, I'm going, why did I ever say yes to David?
0: I know. And then you come back with Zoe. How fun was it to do 98-99? Oh, my gosh.
20: Oh, and the pass Lucas caught to beat Tennessee in Fayetteville.
0: Remember, Roger, Channel 7 was going in the locker room, and we had never seen a coach talk to his players. I mean, he was so dynamic. And, you know, not many coaches. We were talking about this the other day, Roger. Remember, we were saying, not every coach has the ability to be that guy that sort of can talk with words and fire you up. Silverfield's not that guy. Now, he's going to say good things, but Sam Pittman was not. And Bobby Petrino's not. Houston Nutt's a sort of a rah-rah guy.
1: I think Chad would have been a phony one.
0: Yeah, give me that. Give me a Houston clip. You know, we always play. You hear that? You hear that? He was good at pushing the right buttons at
20: the
0: right time.
20: Kentucky game. Wow.
0: Yeah, they did that.
3: Lou Holtz, Mark May, number 5. You better look at him a little closer. He's a football player.
4: Got that wood right here.
1: I can't help it.
0: Yeah, I'm telling you, you can say what you want to, whether
1: he was a Razorback.
0: He was
1: an Arkansan.
20: So. Yeah, he felt it, man. He was.
0: I tell you what, Roger, let's go ahead and take the break so we can come back and get Houston right off the bat. Craig O'Neill is
20: now,
0: with us.
20: Houston got a sponsor?
0: No, we did. We had it for like, what, Roger, 5 years? I think he was great. And he decided he was done with radio, done with TV, so he could be a granddad. Huh. So we just got him for one call, and we'd love to have him every year. He was
1: What's
0: really
1: his
0: good.
1: Name? Is it Papa or Pops?
0: Who's that?
1: Houston. We know what his grandkids call it. Is it Pops or Pops?
0: Oh, I can't recall. You know better than me.
20: I got a question for you, David. Do you know what Frank Broyles' granddad name was?
0: Frank's granddad?
20: Frank Broyles was a grandfather.
0: Okay, no, what was it?
20: And what was, do you happen to know?
0: I don't.
20: I heard from his granddaughter who went to our church 2 weeks ago.
0: Molly?
20: No.
1: Give me the first letter. Give me the first
20: Jordan.
1: Letter.
0: Gotcha.
1: Give me the first letter.
20: P.
1: P.
0: Papa?
20: Pop. Pop. Just pop.
0: Well, that's Roger.
20: How about that? I stumped David.
0: Roger, I did not know that. A reason Roger is playing this song today, it's the birthday of Sam Moore, of Sam and Dave, rather. He died back in 2025. Do we see him? Which one do we see at the George Jones tribute with Justin Moore?
1: When did this one die?
0: This one died 2025.
1: Might have been that one.
0: So we saw Sam and Dave. He got a pair performed, I think. All right, coming back, Houston Nutt, along with Craig O'Neill, is brought to you by Genesis of Conway. Don't go away.
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7: The University of Arkansas women's basketball team announced its SEC slate on Tuesday. For the second consecutive season, the Razorbacks begin conference play against the Vanderbilt Commodores. That game will be played on New Year's Eve at Memorial Gymnasium in Nashville. Arkansas will play home SEC games against Florida, Ole Miss, LSU, Mississippi State, Texas A&M, Oklahoma, Alabama, and Tennessee. In addition to Vanderbilt, the Razorbacks will travel to South Carolina, Kentucky, Georgia, Auburn, Texas, Missouri, and Mississippi State. Game times and TV designations for conference matchups are typically announced by the SEC office in October. I'm Todd Pierce for the Buzz Radio Network.
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27: It's going to be a hot one today. Sunny to mostly sunny sky, high of 100 in Little Rock. And yes, a heat advisory. In fact, the heat advisory has been extended all the way through Friday. Tonight, mostly clear, very warm.

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5: Oh, wow.
6: Come on.
5: A little Sir Mix-a-Lot. I didn't know he did Come on, jump baby. On it.
6: I know. I didn't either.
5: Are you sure?
6: Bring it.
5: That's who says. Is that right?
6: I wouldn't lie to you on purpose.
5: So Rogers got Jump On It by Sir Mix-a-Lot. Move. I did not know that was his. Bump, bump, bump.
7: There da, it da, is. Da. Oh, that would be good.
5: Oh, man.
6: If this don't get you pumped and ready
5: I don't think that's right, Roger. I don't think it's right.
6: I looked it up. Well, it may not be. But it's
5: Tonto.

0: All right.
1: Stadium song, man.
2: Oh, I like that, too.
3: Shout out to our buddy Zippy, Chris Hender.
2: Yes.
3: His kids, Kaylee and Audrey, are on their way to the first day of school.
2: What's up, kiddos?
3: What's up?
1: Have a fun day. I got a book for you kids.
3: Did he say first day? It is there. It's their first day. So others went yesterday. My grands went yesterday was the first day. Today's Wednesday. It's some school's first. Audrey, yeah. Kaylee, y'all have a great year.
1: What school?
3: It doesn't say, Craig.
1: Oh, man, I'm going to go there.
2: The interesting thing, we've learned that it's so staggered.
3: Yeah.
2: From last week to this week, it's like every day there's a different school or school district that's opening. So, cool stuff. Hey, coming up a little bit later after we talk with Houston Nutt, we'll visit around 8:30 with Catherine Tucker. She was actually the producer for Rogers' movie Antiquities, amongst a lot of other big movies she's worked on. But there's a movie that's showing this afternoon, a sports movie she wanted to promote for Filmland, their film festival. And then Matthew McConaughey's coming into town in a little while this weekend. He hadn't called me. I don't know why. Justin Moore did
1: a
2: podcast.
1: All right.
2: He did a podcast with Matthew McConaughey.
3: Sure did.
2: Roger, do you have the appropriate music for Houston?
3: I think I do.
2: I'll give you a second to have it.

0: five.
1: Let me tell you what, Houston. Hey, Chuck and Bo ain't doing that. I guarantee you. You're not getting that on Sirius.
2: You're not getting that on Sirius radio. No.
1: Hey, what's our country guy? Bobby Bones ain't doing that.
2: That's
1: him. Good morning, Houston. How are you?
3: Hey, good morning, guys. Good morning.
2: What
3: good
2: up, Coach?
1: Good. Great to have Craig O'Neill.
4: Hallelujah, Houston.
1: Your PA announcer for the first four years.
3: Hallelujah.
1: Hallelujah.
4: Oh, man.
3: Craig has those pipes. He's got that.

0: man.
1: He does. You said those were, Craig, some of your favorite years of all time.
2: Oh, but the best. They were blessed. They were fantastic.
1: You did that last year at Danny Ford, and you're thinking, what has Basil got me into?
2: Yeah, what did I say yes?
1: And the magic happened in 98.
2: And then comes Houston, bringing the rah-rah, bringing it.
1: Somebody sent a message a minute ago on our listener text line, the Middleton Eaton Air text line, saying, remember the you had the Nut House t-shirts, Roger, remember those?
3: Welcome
1: to the Nut House. Hey, Houston, thanks for jumping on with us. Appreciate it. Hey, we just wanted to get you on, and we saw that you were back in Fayetteville for the first time since, you know, on campus at that facility since you coached there. Is that correct, your last year?
0: Well, you know, I got inducted to the Arkansas Hall of Honor, so I was in the stadium there.
1: Okay.
0: But that was the first time, as far as the practice, being on the practice field, seeing the facilities, really good. Got 100 yards of turf, 100 yards of grass, and to watch practice during all this, as y'all know, there's nothing like watching a little practice, or the juices get to going, and watch these guys move around. That was fun. I appreciate Coach Silverfield inviting
1: me. Yeah, 2007 was Houston's last year, so that was your last practice, and it was your own that you did. So Coach Silverfield, I heard him last night on Hawks Plus, and he was talking about, I heard him said he had lunch with you, but he had reached out to you, and he said, he made the comment, hey, listen, you know, I know the coach went to another school, but, you know, I would have called Coach Nutt, even if he had not coached at Arkansas, because of his SEC experience, and I'm always trying to learn. So he reached out to you, huh, Houston, and if somebody wants to reach out, you think that's a good idea, and he wants to know about Arkansas. So was that organic? He reached out to you by text or call, and you guys have visited a couple times before yesterday, or was yesterday or 2 days ago the first time?
0: No. We had lunch together. You know, he reached out a couple of times, and you know, I really appreciate. You know, he's the first coach to ever reach out to me, and I know he reached out to Coach Hatfield and. And, you know, Jerry Jones went to a lot of former players.
1: Yeah.
0: And, you know, I appreciate when coaches reach back and go back. And, you know, Darren McFadden talked to the team, I think, last Saturday. So, you know, I appreciate that. I really do. And I like the way he's doing things now, Coach David.
1: Yeah, I was going to ask. So that's one of the things, you know, you've had a lot of coaching. You coached a lot of years. You're in the business a long time. What were your takeaways? What impressed you about the way he was, you know, managing practice, maybe the words you used, the organization and the approach? And tell us your takeaway from your time there.
0: Absolutely. Well, I think he's very hands-on, you know, and it's not just one position. You know,
1: yes.
0: I don't care if it's during special teams or defensive line, offensive line, very engaged. I like that. But I'll tell you what, David, you can appreciate this. You know how you go pre-practice. You know, it's a little warm, and I love after stretch, immediately there's competition between offense and defense. Mm-hmm. Went right to the red zone, and I watched while they were in shoulder pads and thigh pads. It wasn't full pads, but everybody's moving. And the competitive part of it, of offense trying to get in the end zone, defense trying to keep them out. Mm-hmm. And, you know, you're playing the game. You're putting them in situations. I love that. And then the other thing that was impressive was there's about three periods of it is protect the most important thing.
1: Yeah.
0: On offense, you protect the ball. And then on defense, take it away. And, you know, if you look at last few years, you know, if you look at just the possession of the ball, the turnovers, just think about if you took care of it, you could be – there's no telling what could have happened. So – I like that emphasis, and I tell you, when you look at I didn't know what to expect, David.
1: Yeah.
0: You know, I didn't have a roster. You know, there's new players. I don't know everybody, but when you look at the offensive line, man, they got length. They're tall. They're athletic. You look at the defensive line, Quincy Rhodes and those guys, man, I mean, when you put that first group out there, they look good. And then there's some athletic guys. You know, the secondary. Secondary, I thought last year needed some help. You look this year, they look like they're athletic. They got a little length. They're moving, and so I was impressed just the way the practice went. You know, there's, you know, when you've been going to practice for, like, say, you know, 30 something years, and August is always to me a great time.
1: Yeah,
0: it's because it's eat, sleep, football, and you know, it's not far away. It's not far away. You know, it's 20-something days away, man. Here it comes.
1: We're visiting with Houston Nutt, former head coach at the University of Arkansas. Yeah, can I tell you, that was the first thing, Houston, I noticed, and I made Roger, I think you made me saw my Facebook Live. The first day I was watching him going from position to position, actually being hands-on coaching technique. And, of course, nowadays a lot of coaches have been around long enough to where they've coached every position group. But I love seeing him actually coach technique, offensive line, linebackers, quarterback. He had something for everybody. Now, listen, you know, most coaches like you when you were head coach, you had the expertise where you could teach some technique, but you weren't going to spend any time doing it. You're going to leave that to your assistants. But I love the fact that he's good enough, and he's got the energy to be going around doing that. And back to the on the turnovers, you know, I give him credit. That was the thing that fans complained about. Yeah. We were horrible in the, you know, nationally. We're like 125 out of 133. So he has made this over-the-top emphasis to show that, hey, I can't do any more than I'm doing for penalties, for turnovers. So
2: his Memphis team took advantage of our turnovers.
1: Oh, they sure did. No, that's why they won the game.
0: There you go.
1: I'm like you, Houston. Right. I'm like you. I think – I don't know if the talent is there to be able to win a lot of games, but I do – you know this, Houston. Good technique, high football IQ, and effort. Great effort can make a team – that's supposed to be maybe average, be better than average, and win games. Maybe sometimes you're not supposed to win. But, you know, you think about it, you know, they got to go to the Utah that second game, tough nighttime game, atmosphere in Utah. And then they got to play Georgia, Houston. Georgia's got 8 returning starters on defense, and they're all, you know, they're just NFL. So even if he improves his team, it may be just too tough of a schedule where you may not see the results on the – on the scoreboard from a win-loss standpoint. But I do think this is going to be – nothing against Sam Pittman. I think this is going to be a better coach team, a better effort team. I like his staff better from top to bottom. And there's more. I tell you, I don't know if you noticed, Houston, they got so much money now. It's almost like 3 coaches per position group. You got one main one, and then you got 2 quality assistants and quality control assistants. And some of them have, I think, 2. I think the offensive line and – I think DBs have 2 full-time assistants, but it's not like it used to be. They got like 30 assistants now.
0: The first thing that jumped off when I was walking with Bray Cook, the first thing that jumped out to me was exactly what you're saying. I said, whoa, the numbers, man, the number of coaches. And, man, that's a whole different game now, boy. It's a different game. And but you're right, David. You know, there's something about when you're – And the one thing about Coach Silverfield and visiting with him when we had lunch, you know, his experience where he went to the, you know, he's around the NFL, and a lot of positions. So he's very, very engaged in the energy and passion. To me, is I think that's important. And like you say, you take care of the ball. Let's don't have foolish penalties. Let's don't help the other team. And all of a sudden, in the fourth quarter, you look up, well, you're right there. And things can happen, as we all know. Craig been there, Roger, you've seen things happen. It can happen now. Mm. And so that's where you can shock the world. But it's about the little things, you know. And so this is that's why it's the greatest game in the world.
2: Well, Houston, excuse me, I'm hung up on the lunch that you all had together. From what you gathered, what did he want to know from you more than anything?
0: Yeah, well, I tell you, Craig, very personal, and he is a guy. He wanted to reach back and, you know, the history, talk about the history of Arkansas football, talked about recruiting, you know, talked about, you know, the scheduling and the organization of practices and just from top to bottom, you know, just really good conversation on football. But the biggest thing is he wanted to know about Arkansas players. And I think that's one thing when coaches come in, if they're not from Arkansas, you know, it's easy to say, oh, we can just go to Texas and Florida and get better. And David, no offense, David.
1: But you betcha.
0: But you know, to look over the rock, you know, turn over rocks. Look, make sure. Don't worry about 2-star. Don't worry about a 3-star. Make sure you get Bo Lacy from Newport. Make sure you get Jamal Anderson from Little Rock, who's playing tight end. You know, you make sure you take care of home. And that's what he did. You know, if you look, when he first got hired, he went straight to work in the state of Arkansas and flipped 2 or 3 players.
1: Yeah.
0: And so I love that part of it. But, Craig, to answer your question, is really about the history and then recruiting, and then talks really hard on the practice schedule. And then, David, as you mentioned, talked about that schedule. You're going out there to Utah, talks really hard about the – you got to be really careful because you play at 11 a.m.
1: Yeah.
0: That's a turnaround because you're going to get home at probably Sunday at, what, 4 a.m., and that's tough. You almost lose a day there. So you got to really get your players' legs and get them – you got to manage that schedule very, very, you know, well there because you got 11 a.m. Georgia coming in.
1: Ooh. Yeah, it's a tough turnaround. We're visiting with Houston. Houston, what we were talking about, what do your grandkids call you? What's your grandpa name?
0: Poppy. Roger knows.
1: Poppy.
0: Poppy.
1: That's it.
0: Not Poppy, guys.
1: Pappy. Okay.
3: That is so good.
1: Are you going to Houston? I know some people may not realize that you're up in Northwest Arkansas. I think you still got a place in Texas, but you're spending a lot of time because of the grandkids. Will you try to attend some games this year?
0: Yes.
1: Okay.
0: Yes. Sure will.
1: Yeah, so I was mentioning earlier, Craig said, do you have a sponsor? And I was trying to think, you did our show maybe when Tommy was here, probably, what, 5 years, 7 years after? Well, it was a good run. It was, and it
0: yeah.
1: was.
0: I
1: think it introduced you back to, you know, that you retire from coaching, introduced you back to the state. And I think as time passes, everybody remembers the good times. It was great to see D-Mac up there giving his speech. And we have D-Mac every week on our show. Such a great guy. And, yeah, good time.
3: Yeah, we miss having you on here, Coach.
1: Yeah.
3: You know, and I guess, you know, thinking about Silverfield, it's just hard for me to say, having you back. Baz has been preaching about that for years, about having some of the old players come back, and which you would qualify for that as well. But you know what? And so I started thinking as we're talking, you didn't have many that you could bring back when you were coaching as far as a head coach. It's like in The Godfather. There was no need for Tom Hagen to be Michael Corleone's concierge, because who would be better than his father, Don Corleone? So who would be better for Houston Nutt than Frank Broyles?
2: I've never heard
3: Frank
2: of
3: Frank Broyles was the guy. So, I mean, and that's why we have him where he comes back, because winning is habitual.
1: Well, that's right. We've got several
2: clips. The Hogfather.
1: We've got several clips. Let's just let's play the one where, you know, this may be the greatest piece of sound from you or from any coach for the Razorbacks that also incorporate 60,000 fans.
4: This is your home. You hear that? You hear that? That's special. There's a lot of lions, tigers, and bears, but they ain't but one Razorback. Number one.
1: I'm going to tell you.
3: I don't know where that line comes from, but it's gold.
1: First of all.
2: Way to go, Pappy.
1: As a guy who speaks to, you know, speaks a lot to the public, in the public, I know, Houston, when you got ready to do that, I don't think you had timed it for the hog call, but you had to be going, oh, you got to be kidding me. The hog call is behind me. What a time to light this thing up. Yeah. And your words were great. That had to be. And that was that before the Alabama game? That was the first game in 98 up there? What? You remember what game that was?
0: A first home game, David, and you're exactly right. For that hog call to be going on right, that wasn't playing. That was just right. That's a goosebump.
1: I know.
0: That's a goosebump right there.
1: It's unreal. It's almost like those players looking around. Those players are looking around, going, "Are you kidding me? He's doing. I mean, he's giving the speech right during the middle of the, and it sounded so good. The hog gives me chills thinking about it. That, you know, 65,000 doing the hog call and that door coming up, and oh man, just a great time. Well, listen, hey, thanks for jumping on with us. We appreciate
2: it. Real quick, I want to say something, Houston. I want to thank you for being so cooperative when I was doing sports on Channel 11. You were always game for anything, including a stupid skit at the end of our preseason special we did. But thank you for being there. We appreciate it.
0: Hey, Craig. Hey, thank you for the work you did too, my man. You were great.
1: And
2: it was terrific.
1: Of course, Houston is a fan and friend of the Little Rock Touchdown Club. Spoken several times there, and we have had several of your players over the years. And Roger, there may be a good chance that there might be one of his players this year. I don't know, but we announced that Thursday. Thanks for all the support, Houston. We appreciate that, buddy.
0: Keep it going, guys.
1: All right,
2: say hallelujah,
1: Houston. What a hog call that thing was. What a clip that was. All right, don't go away. It is 7:47.

0: drive through a work zone.
1: It's not just cones and signs out there. It's real people doing their jobs, trying to get home at the end of the day. In Arkansas, many transportation workers have been tragically killed or injured serving our state, with families whose lives are changed forever. All because the driver, even for a second, stopped paying attention. It only takes a quick glance at your phone to change everything. And keep in mind, that's not just dangerous, it's also a moving traffic violation. 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Slowing down and staying focused for that stretch, it's really not asking much. Because at the end of the day, whether you're behind the wheel or working on the road, we're all just trying to make it home. Slow down. Phone down. A message from the Arkansas Department of Transportation.
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9: 752.
10: I can do better than that.
9: What's that?
10: Oh, here we go.
9: That was good.
10: Here we go.
9: Oh, yeah. Roger Scott, Craig O'Neill combined to do a little Rapper's Delight by Sugar Hill Gang.
10: Come on, y'all. Everybody. Time to wake up.
9: Oh, there we go.
11: Oh, gosh. Open.
9: They're moving. They're moving to the studio. Go to the cameras.
11: Smell the stank.
10: name is

0: All right, 7:54. You know what, Craig, listening to Houston, boy, you go back to that 98 year, Roger, when we had been so down with the year before Danny Ford and had like 3-4-7 seasons, you know, with him. And all of a sudden the magic comes in. We're in the locker room getting access to locker room video from Channel 7 we'd never seen before. And then you see that, you know, he remembered the history. He knew the history. You know, wow, this is, yes, you hear that? You hear that? I mean, to be able to say, there's only one. I mean, you can't make it. It is. And for those who do public speaking, that is a great line. And then, as Houston said, to hear that he had to know, oh, my gosh, I mean, my timing is perfect. I get chill bumps thinking about it.
1: Well, he was a Razorback.
0: Yeah, that's right. Well, although he did transfer. I understand that. I know he was.
1: No, but he's Arkansas kid.
0: He did.
1: I don't look at him as an Oklahoma State Cowboy, and that's fine.
0: Right.
1: And I know he went there. But when you saw the quarterbacks that were on the field for the University of Arkansas, even he knew. Cal Cagney, Scanlon, a few of these other guys, maybe I won't be getting
2: in. He went to another school because he was so competitive. I've played pickup basketball with both Danny and Houston, and they are so competitive. They'll play a pickup basketball game like it's the NCAA final.
0: Yesterday we were asking, who was your first Razorback idol as a kid growing up in Arkansas? What about for you, Craig? Who was it for the first one?
2: Jim Moody, number 24.
0: Okay. You remember that as a kid? How old were you then?
2: I was 8.
0: Okay. How about that?
2: Amazing. And after,
0: you're how old now? 70 what?
2: 75. And after 8 years old, Arkansas lost to Ole Miss to Texas at War Memorial Stadium, 13-12 on a fumble by Lance Allworth, I had to go down on the field to see Jim Moody. And I'm crying.
0: You did?
2: I am crying. I'm 9 years old, and I'm crying tears because Texas had beat us 13-12.
0: Wow.
2: And Jim Moody is hobbling off the field because he hurt his ankle, and he pats me on the head. And I was okay. I was healed.
0: You have got to be. Of course, you were little Randy Hankins at the time.
2: Oh, yeah. And then I would see Jim Moody years later at John Barleycorn's dancing. And I said, I walked up to him and said, well, your ankle's better.
0: And, oh, look at you. And Craig.
2: He gave me one of those looks.
0: I don't think we've ever put two and two together. Yeah. You actually saw Lance Allworth.
2: Fumble.
0: No. But you saw him play.
2: Saw him play in Jackson, Mississippi.
0: Do you remember? Could you tell the greatness that he would have as a player?
2: Yes. Oh, yes. He could do anything. He punted, you know. He was a punter.
0: Did not know that.
2: And he fumbled the snap. Ole Miss is coming at him at Jackson. He runs and kicks at 55 yards.
0: Anything else real quick before we let you go? Thanks.
2: Just want to say hello to Sovereignty, the Kentucky Derby winner, who was way back at a huge race in Saratoga and surprised the world and shocked the world, winning it by 3 lengths. If Sovereignty can do it, the Razorbacks can do it.
0: I like
2: say
0: it.
2: Hallelujah.
0: Hallelujah. And your book, name of your book again, Craig, that's just out, that
2: Toolishness. Coming to a school near you.
0: But right now, people need to find that book. They need to go
2: call Baldwin and Shell, their number. You'll find it in information and hit option 7 and leave us a message.
0: All right, Craig, thanks so much, man. Appreciate
2: love
0: that.
2: Love you guys.
0: Love
2: thanks,
0: you too,
2: Genesis.
0: Buddy. All right, boy, that's some good stuff. Gets you sort of fired up. And I like what he said about Coach Silverfield. Those are the things we're seeing.
2: Who picked up the tab at lunch, do you think?
0: Silverfield did. Silverfield's getting paid good money right now. Just think, Silverfield's getting paid $5-6 million a year. Must be nice to be a head coach in a major college program. Thanks, Greg. Appreciate it.
2: Loved it.
0: You want to be a part of the show, 661-1037. Send us a text. It's National Vinyl Day. Do you have a record that you still, maybe it's been decades, but you're so proud to have it? What is it? How many days do you go without washing your towel? How many cleanings do you have? All right, don't go away. 8 o'clock.
2: Important question.
0: Yeah.
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6: An ordinance revolving around large-scale data centers in Pulaski County is moving forward. The new rules were approved by the Quorum Court last night. The ordinance would create them for data centers in unincorporated areas of the county. Those include power requirements as well as requirements for water, noise, fire protection, and emergency response. And a new report shows that Arkansas has low maternity care access. The study from March of Dimes shows a 44% of the state's counties are maternity care deserts, which means there are no hospitals or birth centers with labor and delivery centers, or there are no OB clinics. According to the study, the lack of access impacts nearly 78,000 women in Arkansas and 5,000 births. This is due to the lack of clinics, insurance coverage, and birthing facilities in the state. For the Buzz Radio Network, I'm Kara Kay's Jessica Rockwell.
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8: Heat advisory today, heat advisory tomorrow, heat advisory through the end of the week. Every day, temperatures probably reaching 100 degrees and heat index values 105 or higher. Today's high, 100 with a mostly sunny sky. Tonight, mostly clear with a low of 79. For the Buzz Radio Network, I'm meteorologist Pat Walker.
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17: It fooled me. 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
0: All right. 8:06 on this Wednesday, August 12th. Glad you're with us. It's going to be a hot one. We're getting ready to go into historic heat. According to the experts, may have a stretch of 10 days over 100. Now, that pales in comparison to what we're hearing about 1980. You know, I think that was 30 days in Arkansas. 30 days of 100 in a row. I mean, that was... Yeah,
1: but you know, I didn't have a lawn in 1980.
0: Yeah, exactly.
1: I had a yard.
0: Yeah.
3: And so,
0: what? Who is this?

0: practice starts football season, but tomorrow starts it for me. We played my Razorback songs the last couple of days. I wanted to pull out some of our great listeners, and this right there.
1: This was a top three in our first one.

0: It is 8:08. Our buddy Brett Horka, who's a longtime listener of the show, said 1980 I was installing heat and air and playing baseball all summer. Never had a ball game rained out. Yeah, wow. I would tell you that was a, for those who lived through that 1980 summer. My gosh.
1: And Gary Newton.
0: Gary Newton, yeah. Gary Newton, that's his group. What was the name of his group?
1: The Gary Newton and the Fig Newtons.
0: Gary was a talented guy. Is a talented guy. That's a great song.
1: He really is, really.
0: And he was, wasn't he involved with Antiquities?
2: Yeah. He dropped a couple bucks on it, I believe. We might even ask Catherine about that.
0: Yeah, Catherine Tucker coming up. Also, we found the loofah that Justin Moore so rudely threw out of the shower. Justin Moore, what are you doing? Well, where is Justin today?
2: I don't know.
0: Where is he?
1: I never know what he's doing.
0: What is he doing?
1: I never know what he's doing. Hey, will you check the shower?
0: What has she said? Even at rehab can't
1: make. You said it. I wasn't going to say it, but I'm going to go ahead and say it because it's such a great line. Because I said...
0: He throws the loofah.
1: He throws the loofah.
0: He gets mad. He doesn't like the loofah.
1: Because it's ridiculous. So he throws it, and I said, well, you know what? That was 65 days ago, Justin, because he's been clean and sober 65 days today. And she goes, you know what? There's just some things rehab can't fix. And I thought that was a great lie. That's a great lie. My wife said the same thing about me. She said, you know, I thought it was the alcohol and the drugs that made you the a-hole. But you just are. True.
0: Roger, we need to play a little Family Feud. Let's get the open for that. And our friend Renata Jenkins-Byler, Roller Funeral Home, please.
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1: That's a real one!
0: 24 locations all over Arkansas. I didn't realize it was 150 years. We're the only sports talk radio show in America that has done two shows from said funeral home.
1: I think you might be right.
0: Yeah, Bobby. Bones.
1: Do that.
0: Come on, Bo.
1: Yeah, you can't do that with a podcast, neighbors.
0: Come on, Chuck. Come on, neighbors. Yeah,
3: I don't know why anybody would want to go to a funeral home. I mean, the Razorbacks aren't dead.
0: We need a contestant. 661-1037.
3: What do you think, Bo?
0: Todd, do we know what we have, what we're playing for? Do we have any idea? Toddy P. Well, he's already.
1: I don't know if Todd knows anything about the price. Now, here's the thing: we do have. I want everybody to know we still, because we gave away either three or four, whatever we had, of the $50 gift cards from Alvin National Bank that David Hendricks Jr. gave me from Family Market to give away. We've given them all away. We have a $100 one left.
0: Whoa!
1: But David, if you'll allow me to be the Scrooge on this one. I don't think one game of a match game qualifies for a $100 gift card. I just don't.
0: Yeah.
1: We're going to figure something out. Maybe it'd be something to do with your touchdown club thing. Now, tomorrow we're going to be back in the studio. We're going to get Big Joe up here. Big question to ask Joe. Does he really want to do trivia at Corky's? We'll ask him about it. But then Friday, we're at...
0: Youth Home. Butcher Shop.
1: Butcher Shop for Youth Home.
0: Youth Home. Eggs and...
1: eggs.
0: Steak.
1: He said eggs.
0: Eggs and steak.
1: Steak and eggs or eggs and steak?
0: I know we've got Trav tickets probably to give away, Todd.
5: Yes, we do.
0: Yeah, we got Trav tickets. Yeah,
1: for a family. We got a family pack to give away.
0: Who do we have here?
1: Who do we have here on the phone? Who is this?
5: Oh, that's Ken. I'm sorry.
1: Hey, Ken.
5: I had it there on the phone.
0: Well, we lost Ken. Hold on.
1: Ken. Hello. Who's this?
0: Hello, caller. What's your name?
1: Hello.
0: Hello. You're on the air.
1: Caller, that's you.
6: JT?
0: Yeah, that's you. What's your name?
6: JT.
0: JP.
1: Is it P or T as in Tom?
6: T as in Tom.
0: Okay,
6: T
0: as in Tom.
1: JT, have you won in the last 30 days?
6: No.
1: Okay.
0: All right, here we go. All right, I tell you what we may do, Roger. We may do two.
1: You're going to make it? Okay, good.
0: Yeah, we may do two.
1: Oh, for two prizes.
0: Well, maybe 40. If he wants four tickets, he's got to get two words. If he gets one word match.
1: Spit it out.
0: One word match, he gets only two tickets. If he wants to go four tickets, then we go two.
1: Oh, we double or nothing.
0: Double or
1: and
0: nothing.
1: Then he loses if he doesn't. We got to do that.
0: Yeah, sure.
1: Got to put a little... Yeah. Okay, Vince. All right, JT, good luck.
0: JT, let us get our answer before you give us yours, okay?
6: Okay.
0: All right, here we go.
1: Calm down, JT. The hell's wrong with you right now? I don't know what's wrong with you.
0: This fits with what we're talking about.
1: Okay.
0: Heat blank.
1: Heat blank.
0: There's multiple directions to go on
1: multiple,
0: this one.
1: There's multiple words.
0: Yeah, there's multiple words. Todd, do you have your answer? Don't mention it, but do you have your answer?
5: You said heat.
0: Heat.
1: Heat.
0: Heat. Blank.
1: Heat.
0: Heat. Blank.
1: Blank. Heat.
0: Do you have your answer, but don't share it? Do you have it? He's thinking.
5: I'm sorry, you're saying heat? H-E-A-T.
1: H-E-A-T. Heat.
5: Okay, yes, then heat. Yes, I have an answer.
0: Okay, Roger, do you have your answer?
1: I have that. I have mine, and I have RJ Hawks.
0: All right, JT, what do you have?
6: Stroke.
1: Heat stroke.
0: Stroke. Very nice.
1: That's an excellent one.
0: We start with Todd Pierce. Todd, what did you have?
5: And you start with a match. Heat stroke.
1: Easy. Heat stroke, all right, it is. Heat stroke, it is.
0: Let's see how many different directions we went. Okay. Roger, what did you have?
1: I had heat stroke.
0: Wow, did you?
1: Yep, yep. Okay. RJ had heat monkey. Heat monkey. Thank you, RJ.
0: So in addition to stroke, one of my four words, I had heat stroke, heat wave, heat rash, and heat index.
1: Ooh, you know what? And there's another one. What's another two-word term?
0: Another two.
1: Heat and eat. I had heat and
0: heat
1: eat.
0: Heat and eat.
1: Popped into my head. That was the first one that popped into my head, but I didn't want to do that. All right, here's the deal, JT. You have just won a pair of tickets to see the Arkansas Travelers. If you would like to go for both showcases and step it up to get a family pack, which would include a hot dog and drink. Todd, do you know anything about that?
5: I believe it's four tickets, four Cokes, and four hot dogs.
1: Do you want to do it, JT?
6: Sure.
1: Let's do it. Let's do it. Now, seriously, I'm more excited than you are.
0: What do you do for a living, JT?
1: I hope you're a 911 operator.
6: a manager for a beer company.
0: Okay.
1: Okay.
0: Would you like to say what beer or no?
6: We carry a lot of different ones.
0: Okay. You're you're a distributor?
1: You're a distributor.
0: Sort of?
6: Yes.
0: Okay.
1: You know Ralph Schuster?
0: Or you know his Ballantyne
1: wine
0: class?
1: Because Ralph used to be one.
0: He did.
1: Now, if you know Ballantyne, that's because you see him waiting on you to pull into Sauced every day.
0: All right, let's go with give us a chance to give us our answer first.
1: Good luck, man.
0: Middle blank. There's three directions you could go with this. There's three different directions.
1: There's only one that I think is necessary.
0: Todd, do you have your answer?
5: I do.
0: Roger, do you have answer?
1: I do.
0: All right, I have mine.
1: I do.
0: JT, what do you have? Middle blank.
6: Repeat the word. Is it middle or mental?
0: Middle. MIDDLE. Middle.
6: Middle child.
1: Middle child. Middle child.
0: Oh, boy. Oh, boy. I did not have that one, and today is National Middle Child Day.
1: I know. That's probably why I did it.
0: That's where I got the word. That's where I got the word, but I forgot to write it. Todd, what'd you have?
5: Middle child.
0: Wow, Todd. Wow, thank goodness. Roger, what'd you have?
1: Well, I have RJ's answer again, and thanks to RJ for texting. He had middle monkey. I don't know what his theme is. David, because of today, I had middle child.
0: Middle, you had it too.
1: I had middle child.
0: That's why I came up with that and forgot to put middle child. Here are my three answers that were not middle child. Ready?
1: Yep.
0: Middle finger, a song by Justin Moore. Middle school, something that we always go to. And something that we're seeing a lot of. Mike Huckabee spends a lot of time over there. The Middle East.
1: Absolutely, but it doesn't matter anymore.
0: Good job, JT.
1: Because you, JT, have a family four-pack, which includes four tickets to the Arkansas Travelers, four sodas, and four hot dogs.
0: Good job, buddy.
1: Way to go, dude. Thanks for listening to us. Thanks for making us your number one show in the mornings. We appreciate you very much. And that, my friend, is a winner-winner. Arkansas Travelers hot dog dinner.
0: I wanted to ask Justin Moore this question, but I was going to. I'll go with you, Roger. You're going to be my sports guy, king of all trivia. Coach, you turn that music down. Here we go. All right. For the 10th, the only day in 1964, this sports question. For the 10th time in his Major League Baseball career. By the way, no comedy night
1: at
0: Oakland.
1: But trivia tomorrow night at Mainline Sports.
0: For the 10th time in his Major League Baseball career, the great Mickey Mantle did what? In the same game.
1: He hit a home run from both sides of the plate,
0: gosh,
1: my friend.
0: I can't get
1: Are you
0: anything.
1: Out of your mind?
0: So
1: are you out of your mind?
0: What do you call this?
1: Do you know that my grandson James has been switch hitting when he's playing a junior deputy this year?
0: He did it.
1: That's amazing.
0: Hey, I don't know if this is the last time. He did it 10 times.
1: 10 times.
0: Home runs on both sides of the plate.
1: Didn't Mr. Hustle a switch hit?
0: I think he did. He was not a home run.
1: No, he was not a home run.
0: But you know, somebody put a note here.
1: Ambassador?
0: I can't even say it now. I was going to say it.
1: Ambassador?
0: No, that you could go on both sides of the plate.
1: Oh, ambidextrous.
0: Yeah, but they spelled it like ambat. Yes.
1: Ambat-dextrous.
0: All right, this is another one. Way to go, Mick.
1: Way to go, Mick. Part two. Wally Hall still has an issue with him, doesn't he?
0: Yes, part two, King of All Trivia. All right. On this day in 1986, what player? I expect you to get this.
1: If I get this right, I get JT's ticket.
0: I expect you to get this in less than 3 seconds. This player became the first player in the history of the California Angels franchise to have his number retired. He played for 7 years for the Angels, number 29. What was his name, King of All Trivia?
1: 29. That right there, my friend, was Ricky Henderson. Don't tell me it was bat guy.
0: R.C.
1: R.C. Roberto Clemente.
0: No, it's not. The great Rod Carew.
1: Rod Carew. Oh my God, I blew it. Right, so, you blew it.
0: I'll let you make up for it.
1: What do you have to say about that, Rod? Okay, fine.
0: I'll let you make up for it on this one.
1: All right.
0: 38 years ago on this day, 1988. I thought this was a 1990s movie. The Billy the Kid Western Young Guns was released.
1: Yep.
0: Give me the four stars that were the Young Guns. Go.
1: Oh, you got Lou Diamond Phillips. You have Emilio Estevez.
0: Two.
1: You have Kiefer Sutherland.
0: Three. One more.
1: You have Charlie Sheen.
0: That is it.
1: Oh, my God. And Charlie Sheen. Oh, my God.
0: That was amazing.
1: That is amazing. Guess what? And Charlie Sheen probably does one of the greatest shot and killed scenes in all of cinema.
0: Oh yeah, it was terrible.
1: It was not even Sam Peckinpah could put it in slow motion. He went in slow motion himself. Hey, I wonder how much he studied on
0: it,
1: that.
0: It was
1: one.
0: Bad. Hey, everybody who dropped off their kids, Jessica made a good point today.
1: Hey, now dropping off your kids means something different to some people.
0: Yeah, if you cried today, pop us a text 661-1037. When you dropped off your kids today, was it the first time, or do you cry after the first drop off? In other words, is this year two or three that you've dropped off? You cry every year you drop them off, or is it the first year you drop them off?
1: I think you drop them off every year.
0: I mean, do you cry every time?
1: I think some people do.
0: Really?
1: I didn't. I was probably going to
0: first
1: get
0: time?
1: High. I don't know. I mean, yeah, it's terrible.
0: Just being honest about it.
1: But I do now, looking at the grands, I think about it a little bit more because I'm going, you know, all the time that I wasted with my kids because of drugs and alcohol. I'm just being honest. And doing that, I don't need sympathy, and I'm not asking for anything. But yes, I mean, when I look at the grandkids now, and I know that James is in the first grade, Beckett is in the second grade. I've got my oldest grandson who's married. Are you kidding me? And so yeah, so and then looking at the middle kids and everybody else, it's amazing.
0: Here's what Kate says, that Justin cries. I don't. By the way, she goes, he left on the bus last night at 1. Yeah, his schedule is really changed up this go around. He's living on Wednesdays instead of Thursdays. Yeah. Amber says cried every year, even through college.
1: Yeah.
0: Okay. Huh? Yeah. Everybody.
1: I guess so. There's some people that do. I mean, you know, you start playing that. What's that one song? I cry at this one song that's all over the internet. What somebody tell me what it is? I could die. I die a thousand times for you or something like that. What is that song?
0: This is for Todd Pierce. Todd, are you locked in to me?
7: I'm locked in.
1: Heat. Right. So the word is heat.
0: Here we go. So we've already mentioned today's National Vinyl Day because it was on this day that Thomas Edison figured out the first phonograph. I mean, think about 1877, Thomas Edison. That's what he was doing with his time. Golly, unbelievable. So, but 160 years ago in 1865 and in 1851, 175 years ago, these two inventors came up with two items. And I want you to tell me, it's pretty simple what they came up with. Isaac Singer, Todd, what did he come up with?
7: The sewing machine?
0: The Singer sewing machine. How about that? He started his sewing machine empire with $40. And then...
1: Yeah, well, what year was that?
0: That was the 1851.
1: I want to see how much $40 was.
0: Maybe $4,000.
1: Yeah.
0: So a few years later, Roger, not that long ago.
1: Uh-huh.
0: Tell me, Todd, what this inventor came up with. He was the first doctor to use disinfectant. Well, I just gave it away. His name is Dr. Joseph Lister. What did he come up with, though? What was the product he came up with?
7: Listerine.
0: Well, that's exactly right. It was actually named after him. He didn't come up for
1: and
0: Listerine.
1: It was a disinfectant.
0: Yeah, how about that? Wow. Listerine came from Dr. Lister.
1: Wow. How about that?
0: And Mr. Singer.
1: Wow. How about that? And don't forget about the guy Thomas Crapper. He invented the toilet.
0: That is true.
1: And you know, Lister and his son Sonny was a champion.
0: Roger, you've already played. You thought you played the little Sir Mix-a-Lot.
1: No, I did play Sir Mix-a-Lot.
0: It was a cover. But you know what his big hit is?
1: Well, yes, I know what it
0: is. Todd Pierce's, Todd Pierce's favorite
8: Becky,
0: songs.
8: Look at her butt. It is so big. She looks like one of those rap guys' girlfriends.
9: What? That is so racist.
8: You know, who understands those rap guys? They only talk to her because she looks like a total prostitute. Okay?
1: Those white chicks, you think?
8: Her butt.
0: Anthony Ray.
8: It's just so big.
0: This was a big hit.
8: It's so round. It's like out there. I mean, gross.

0: just say the baby's got, you know,
1: got a big
0: back.
1: He's got a big butt. And the girls up front talking about black chicks having a big butt.
0: What about Big Bertha? Didn't we were playing Big Bertha from the 70s? Mm-hmm. Big Bertha would walk in there.
1: Do you like this one?
0: I'm Iron Man?
1: Yeah.
0: Does that say something about butt?
2: Yeah, oh. I don't know what it says.
0: Is this your Mix-a-Lot doing?
1: Yeah.
0: No way. It's like steel. The Mix. I'm an Iron Man. Sir Mix-a-Lot with Iron Man.
1: But you know what? We can go from this.
3: Oh, my God.
1: This. This.
0: I know where you better be going.
1: I'm telling you.
0: You better be going. Come on.
1: Are you ready?
0: I'm ready.
1: Are you ready for this one?
0: Yeah.
4: I've got a tiger by the tail, it's plain to see.
1: Come on.
0: Buck Owens' birthday.

0: that is so opposite from Baby's Got Back.
1: 100%.
0: Oh, my God.
1: His most famous song for me, I mean, Carroll County, that was huge. That was huge. And he may have written it. I don't know. But
0: Porter?
1: That was huge. Yeah, but that was it. But this one is.
0: Oh, Porter.
2: The old hometown looks the same.
1: He sang
0: oh, that's
1: anybody
0: his?
1: Else I knew.
0: As no
1: I
0: way.
1: Somebody else
0: did not know that.
1: He was the first one ever saw it.
3: And there to meet me is my mama and my papa.
1: Or Houston Nut Pat.

0: of old.
1: Now, what's that about? What's he doing?
2: He's coming back. Somebody's buried there at the tree.
1: It's him because he's dead.
2: He's already dead.
1: He's in prison. Okay. He's in prison,
2: I knew it had something.
1: He's dead. And what about this guy?
2: Oh my gosh! Yes, now was that the drummer or was that the actual singer?
1: Mark Knopfler.
2: Yeah, I saw that today. I didn't know if he was the drummer or the singer. What's such a big song?
1: You.
2: Was he the drummer or the singer?
1: Oh, I think he was the singer, wasn't he? I don't know. Here we go. Come on.
2: Guitarist. He fronted it.
1: Great chainsaw.
2: Listen, that's a famous riff.
1: Oh.
2: That's a famous riff, as they say in the business.
1: Oh, and that's what the business says.
2: All right, don't go away.
1: We'll leave with this one.
3: They're gonna put me in.
1: When do we have that lady about movies coming on?
2: Coming up next.
1: Or we'll talk to her then.
2: By the way, some folks are saying, Nate says, when I know crying when I dropped off my son. But I just can't believe that I've got two kids in high school, one about to graduate.
1: I know, brother.
2: Here's one that says, I cry when I... This is Clem. I dropped off my kids off at U of A because I couldn't stay. Wow. So I thought you would only cry when they were little kids.

0: Texas Sports Center.
1: Two pitchers with Arkansas ties played a major role for the Iowa Cubs in a 6-3 victory over the St. Paul Saints in the minor league Field of Dreams game in Dyersville, Iowa on Tuesday. Conway native Jordan Wicks got the start for the Cubs, allowing two runs, one earned, on just two hits with a walk and two strikeouts over five innings. Wicks was replaced in the sixth inning by former Razorback Jackson Wiggins, the top pitching prospect in the Cubs organization, who threw a scoreless inning with a walk and two strikeouts of his own. Sticking with baseball, Josue DePaula scored on an RBI fielder's choice in the bottom of the ninth inning Tuesday, giving the Tulsa Drillers an 8-7 victory over the Arkansas Travelers in Tulsa. Game two of the series starts at 7 o'clock tonight. I'm Todd Pierce for the Buzz Radio Network.
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3: With KARK's Pat Walker.
4: It's going to be a hot one today. Sunny to mostly sunny sky, high of 100 in Little Rock. And yes, a heat advisory. In fact, the heat advisory has been extended all the way through Friday. Tonight, mostly clear, very warm, a low of 79. Tomorrow, mostly sunny with a high around 100. I'm meteorologist Pat Walker for the Buzz Radio Network.
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9: Oh, yeah, let's go, Ray Charles. Go to mess around. You're not getting this at Northwest Arkansas.
10: Nope, no, you're not. No.
11: I don't know why you're playing this song, Bo.
9: You miss Houston Nutt today. So good.
12: You can talk about the pit. Barbecue. The band was jumping. The people too. I mess around.
9: Arkansas had his first practice of pads yesterday. They'll continue that. And I think they get off today. They're off today, and then they'll come back practice tomorrow. Yeah. Ooh, boy, I tell you what, it'd be hot to be in those pads out there. Here in Central Arkansas, South Arkansas, all you players that are football, college, high school, all you band members, you cheerleaders that are practicing, man, be careful out there. Hydrate! Coaches, hydrate! You know, you just be lucky you're not back in the days when we played where you'd get, go grab a handful of ice, that's all you get.
10: Practice,
9: suck the water out of it.
10: Suck on that copper hose.
9: Let's go to the Hodges Glass, Little Rock Glass hotline and talk to a woman we've had on our show before. She's an Emmy Award-winning film director, a mother of two, proud Little Rock native, sixth-generation Arkansan. And we've had her, like I said, on here quite a bit. She's got a great background. She's been, you know, all over the map.
10: She's got a great
9: nationally
10: background, all right.
9: Yeah, she has done.

0: tons of great films, and specifically Antiquities, that was produced. That she did this in 2016. Roger, hard to believe, along with
1: Graham
0: Gordy, Daniel Campbell, Gary Newton, yeah.
1: Gabe Mahan.
0: Yes, Gabe obviously worked on that. Her husband as well.
1: I remember him. I remember him.
0: Catherine Tucker joins us. Good morning, Catherine. How are you? Did we lose her? Catherine, are you there?
2: I'm here.
0: There she is. She just lost you for a second. Good morning. How are you?
2: I'm good. How are you guys? Thanks for having me on.
0: We are always great to get you on. And obviously, we didn't mention your dad, obviously, who was in your movie, right, Roger? Within
3: he
0: Antiquities.
3: Sure was. He played
0: Rhett
3: Bingo.
0: Tucker. Rhett, yeah. Great scene in that.
2: Mm-hmm. Yeah.
0: How are you doing, Catherine? Nailed it.
2: We're doing fantastic. My dad always likes to refer to his IMDb page where it says best known as being the bingo caller in Antiquities.
0: He nice. is cast perfectly.
3: Yeah.
0: He's got his glasses. What are the little glasses that are so funny and cute? And his personality is perfect for that. I can't remember what he said. He's like B7. We got us a
3: just
0: winner.
3: Calls the number, yeah.
0: Oh my gosh, so good. Hey,
2: he
0: listen.
2: Says that's yeah. a bingo, folks, or something.
0: it's a great line. Again, you know, the only thing I'm disappointed, Roger hasn't had 10 more Antiquity movies. Oh, yeah. It's hard to believe.
2: I know.
1: Pretty good. You got
0: crazy.
2: Antiquities 2, 3, 4.
0: I know. Right. Daniel Campbell's too busy making millions, doing other things. He doesn't want to get back to it. I guess he's too busy.
3: Well.
0: Hey, one of the things you started. You know, you're a big believer in supporting film, and in Arkansas is I think it was was it 6 years ago that you guys started this new nonprofit organization.
2: It's actually 9 years ago, if you can believe it. Next year is going to be our 10th year.
0: Wow.
2: We started in 2017. It's pretty wild.
0: That's the Arkansas Cinema Society.
2: I only had
0: Society.
2: One kid.
0: Yeah, Arkansas Cinema Society. Yeah.
2: The Arkansas Cinema Society, yeah.
0: Right.
2: Yes, and the endeavor was quite selfish, actually. I wanted to be able to work on movies and live in Arkansas.
0: Sure.
2: And I think that's what a lot of filmmakers in Arkansas want to do. And so in addition to having a film festival that's a lot of fun, we work on advocacy. We're actually doing a roundtable this weekend at Filmland with the legislators.
0: Yeah.
2: Inviting all filmmakers to come hear about what's happening with the film incentive and what the plan is for the future. So that's at 2:00 at AMFA on Friday.
0: Yeah, so just so folks understand it, so you started Arkansas Cinema Society back in 2017. Mm-hmm. When did you start Filmland, which is the event going on this weekend? When did that start?
2: So we did a launch event our first year called Premiere, and we had Adam Driver come with The Force Awakens and several other filmmakers that I can't remember now because it was 9 years ago.
0: Yeah.
2: But then the following year, 2018, we started Filmland. Premiere was more of a launch event just to kind of say, hey, we're here. This is what our mission is. And then 2018 was the first actual Filmland. So this will be the 8th Filmland, technically.
0: Before we get to the film that's going to be this afternoon, the sports film, you also have Matthew McConaughey coming into town. And
2: have you heard of him? I don't know if people know who he is, but he has been in a few films.
0: Yes,
2: Matthew McConaughey has.
0: But the crazy thing, Catherine, is that I discovered this a few years because Justin Moore during COVID did a podcast with Matthew McConaughey for about an hour, and McConaughey tipped something off. He was talking about his book, and he just said something real briefly about I've got a connection to Arkansas. Well, I went back and read his book, and he has got a fascinating connection, Roger. His great aunt was a major player in women's rights in Arkansas in the early 1900s. She's front page of the Arkansas Gazette. A lot of his folks, he had two, I think a grandfather and his son were the only back-to-back mayors of Little Rock. That were McConaughey family members, and then he's got a ton of folks buried over at the graveyard over there off of the main drag there, Broadway. And so I actually had tried to do an event with him years ago and didn't get it because one of the things I wanted to bring him in and just spend time, let him, you know, take some time with whoever the governor was at that time, looking at all the connections he had. But I guess you know about that, right, Catherine?
2: I do. You know, I heard it actually through the grapevine through Jeff Nichols. And you're reminding me that we should maybe ask him if he wants to go over there while he's here.
0: Yeah, I mean, I don't know if you're going to have time, but it would be worth his time to come in and spend a day touring. Because it's significant. I mean, tell you, it's significant. And the way he figured it out, he did one of those, what, the 21 and me deals. And I think that's how he found out.
2: Who knows more about that, Basil? Because I'd love to... I just
0: done my research on it. I find it fascinating. But anyway, so he's going to be being honored. But yeah, so let's talk about the movie this afternoon. That's a sports movie that you guys are showing. Yeah,
2: Princeton James is going to be here. This is part of our Filmland Arkansas program. So when we started Filmland, we wanted it to be quality over quantity. So we screen about 10 films over 4 to 5 days, and Princeton James was one of the selections for the Arkansas Features. We open submissions for films that have any sort of connection to Arkansas. Mm-hmm. And so this is one of those features, and actually both films today are part of Filmland Arkansas, but Princeton James is a Memphis-based filmmaker and theater artist, and this movie is about a basketball drama. It's a basketball drama that is about a street baller trying for one last shot at a college scholarship. So it'll be a great film at 4:15 at AMFA. It's our opening. It's our opening film.
0: Where is that located? Is it down at the Ron Robinson?
2: The Museum of Fine Arts.
0: Okay, gotcha. Yeah. Gotcha. Yeah.
2: No,
0: go ahead.
2: Yeah, the Arkansas Museum of Fine Arts. They are an incredible partner and host Filmland now every year. And if you want to beat the heat, the theater and the museum are very air conditioned. So come on down.
0: It starts at 4:15. Now, Roger, do you remember there was another? Is this a film? How did I describe? This is not a documentary. This has actors. This is not a
1: short film.
2: Yes. Yeah. No, right. It's a narrative.
0: Okay.
2: Narrative feature. Yeah, fiction narrative.
0: Because remember, there was an award-winning documentary that came out of Arkansas, Catherine. Probably somebody help me out. 661-1037. What was the name of that? I think it was up for an Academy Award for best documentary. It was about a guy trying to make it in basketball. That's what it reminded me of, Catherine. This hoop street.
2: Interesting.
0: Yeah, we'll have to look that up. 661-1037, let us know. But, so it's Princeton James. That's the name of the movie, 4:15. What's the website folks can find out all the lineup for the weekend?
2: The name
0: is
2: actually, Basil, the name of the movie
0: is
2: Hoop Street.
0: Oh, I'm sorry. It's directed by, my bad. Yeah, directed by Princeton James. I'm sorry. Yeah.
2: Don't worry.
0: Hoop Street. Yeah, I'm sorry. Yes. Yeah. What's the website for you guys?
2: Filmland.org.
0: Yeah, what a cool name to be the director. Excuse me, I'm Princeton James here to be your director.
2: I know, right?
0: What do you remember?
2: Of course he's a director.
0: What do you remember about Roger Scott during your time producing Antiquities?
2: Remind me, who is Roger Scott?
0: I mean,
2: that name rings a bell, but I can't quite place it.
0: All I know, Catherine, is I was there.
1: Your husband has pictures.
0: Catherine, I witnessed it. I've got pictures of it. The night that y'all had the premiere at the Ron Robinson Theater, Ted Danson comes up to Roger and just said, man, you were amazing in this film. And he was not talking about his wife. Yeah, he was talking about the breakout performance of Roger Scott. Yeah.
2: It was a breakout performance of Roger Scott, and I want to bring him back myself.
3: Sure you do.
2: If Daniel won't do it, I will.
1: Well, I've always thought this. I thought with the way we should do it, Catherine, is that we do it. The next part two is Antiquities, Blundell Goes to Washington. He does a complete flip, a complete 180 from his political slant in the movie, which would have been more on the conservative side and all. And he switches on the way up there as he drives because he's afraid of flying. He changes because he meets people as he goes up to Washington, and his whole perspective changes. And that movie ends with him running for president.
0: Yeah,
2: this is a great idea.
1: It's a fantastic idea.
2: If I had money, I'd green like that.
0: By the way, if you just joined us, we're visiting with Catherine Tucker, who is heading up the Arkansas Cinema Society, and Filmland is this weekend. What other projects, Catherine, do you have going on? Anything? But I know this is a big weekend, but anything you've got going on personally in film?
2: I actually just directed my first feature this year. And it we shot in December and January. We shot all in California. The investors wanted us to shoot in Ojai, California. And it's a dramedy. It's like a comedy drama about father of the bride meets mother of it. Instead of father of the bride, it's mother of the groom. And it's a comedy about a mother-in-law the first time she meets her future daughter-in-law. And comedy and drama ensues, as we all know.
0: Absolutely. Yeah, well, that's great. You're excited about it, I'm sure, right?
2: I'm so excited. Yeah, we're finishing it. We didn't get it ready in time for Filmland this year, but hopefully it'll be ready next year. Starring Mary Steenburgen and Michaela Watkins, Rob Hubel's in it, Sosie Bacon, Kevin Bacon's daughter. We had an amazing cast. So Gabe Behan shot it. So it will have an Arkansas flavor to it.
0: That's awesome. I love it. I know you're excited about that. Also, by the way, Roger, yes, our listeners have all chimed in. It's Hoop Dreams, yep. A 1994 American documentary that was originally intended to be a 30-minute short film produced for PBS, but it ended up leading to 5 years of filming, 250 hours of footage. It premiered at the Sundance in 94, where it won the Audience Award for Best Documentary. Although it was not nominated for the Academy Award, which led to massive public outcry. But anyway, it said it was number one ranked on the current TV special 50 documentaries wow. Before You Die. So anyway, so this is sort of sounds similar. I never watched Hoop Dreams, but this is Hoop Street, and it sounds like it might be similar. Obviously, as you mentioned, it's a narrative and not a documentary. But yeah, it sounds like it's going to be a great story to watch as well.
2: We have so many great films this week. We have films that have won awards and premiered at Sundance and South By in Berlin. We also have the hometown screening of Mouse, which shot in Arkansas a year ago. And it's Kelly O'Sullivan is a filmmaker from Arkansas, and she'll be here. We have some really awesome workshops as well on Saturday and Sunday, and we're doing our pitch contest for the second time.
0: Oh, cool.
2: This year we have a $5,000 prize.
0: Wow.
2: So we had 33 applicants for the pitch contest, and 9 were selected. And they get a $5,000 prize and a film equipment grant from Film Gear Rentals.
0: Wow, that's
2: so essentially it would green light the short film. So that'll be super exciting on Sunday.
0: Yeah, that's a life changer. It could be a career changer. By the way, Roger, this is a 5-day film festival. I mean, that's August 12th through the 16th. So let's not do like a 2 or 3 day, Catherine. Let's go 5 days. My gosh, that's a lot of work. That's a lot of effort.
2: You know me, go big or go home.
0: Well, that's outstanding. Well, listen, congrats on another year of Filmland. It's going to be a great weekend. Thanks for checking in with us again. The movie today that you're talking about starts at 4:15. So you can check out all the information on yes, go ahead. I'm sorry. Go ahead.
2: Yeah, filmland.org has our full schedule. But we have also Judge Reinhold showing up tomorrow for a 40th anniversary of Ruthless People. Brink of War tomorrow afternoon is it's all of these films are we're besides Ruthless People, of course, we're are screening ahead of the national release, so it's pretty exciting.
0: Good work as always, Catherine. Congrats. Hope it's a great week. Thank you.
2: Thank you so much, guys. Great to talk to you.
0: All right, Catherine Tucker, everybody. It's 8:47. You know what? She knows deep down.
1: No. Listen, she honestly does not. She couldn't pick me out of a crowd.
0: You know what?
1: She doesn't know who I am.
0: She's never. You know, you can take your Matthew McConaughey and stick him in a closet.
1: He's a good guy.
0: Because I'm
1: going
0: to tell you, you know what? You know what? You can go toe-to-toe with him. You can go toe-to-toe with him.
1: Well, between me and Matthew McConaughey, only one of us has had injections. But Catherine has no idea. I'll tell you right now. You put me in a lineup with HB, and she would not know who I am.
0: Stop it.
1: I guarantee it. She has no idea.
0: All right, don't go away. 8:48.
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0: Now, isn't he the one? He's got more than one.
1: He's got a couple.
0: He's
1: in
0: the
1: there.
0: Preacher or the
1: he's
0: church
1: music
0: guy.
1: Director.
0: Music director
1: of a church.
0: Did he have another song besides
1: yeah,
0: this one?
1: You nailed that. Yeah, I think so. I'll have to look for him.
0: He's not the one who does Conway. He's not the Conway guy. Up in the morning. That's not.
1: No.

0: Memory.
1: Yes, it is.
2: I think the last time we played this song, we wanted to make sure that the gentleman was still alive.
1: Do we have his name?
2: I don't have it on here yet.
1: 661-1037. Do we? Somebody text us his name.
2: Oh, maybe he's still listening.
1: You know what this inspires me? It inspires me to want to do another Razorback song contest.
0: I know.
1: But here's the deal. We can't have any AI. I don't want any AI.
2: No. There's no AI. This ain't AI. Where in the world is... You know what?
1: Is that working?
2: No. It's just
1: what's
2: not.
1: That's weird. Try it again.
2: Look at that.
1: Look at that.
3: So we going to cheer?
2: No. Need something to start. There's Winning Roads again now. Come on.
1: I think he had one more. What is that?
2: Terrible. You think that's I know he had it.
1: What does it say there? What does it say there?
2: This one?
1: No, the other one.
2: This one?
1: Yeah, what does it say?
2: This is Mallet Be Good.
1: Is it not working?
2: No, it's not.
1: Oh, my God.
2: Let me see if I can take it over somewhere. Let me see if I can do
1: it. Somebody
2: said
1: that other one should be up for a Grammy.
2: Well, it should.
1: USA.
2: Buccaneer
1: boy says, every head bowed, every eye closed.
2: Absolutely. Here it is.
4: Hey, okay, is this on? Okay. Hey, Jacob guy here with my 2010 Hog song. It's called Mallet Be Good to the tune of Johnny Be Good by Chuck Berry. Okay, hold on to something or strap yourself in. Hit it, maestro.
2: Come on, Jacked Up.
1: Of course, we lost Jacked Up Guy a year ago.
2: Yep. Yeah.
1: May he rest in peace.
2: May he rest in peace.
1: I didn't know he did this. I forgot about this.
2: Yeah.
4: Texarkana, Ark is where our QB's from. He first tried his throwing up in Michigan.
2: Yeah.
4: Ryan moved back here and ate to play in our hood. You've heard of him because Ryan Mallet is good. At 6'6-20, he's called Big Tex because he can pass the ball like rabbits having sex. Throw.
1: Wow.
4: Throw, Mallet, throw.
1: Okay, you know what? I'm inspired. We're doing the Razorback song
2: stop
1: contest.
2: Stop it, Baz. David, stop it.
1: We're doing it.
2: Stop it.
1: Okay, here's the deal.
2: You don't have the money.
1: If you've got a Razorback song, no AI.
2: Huh?
1: No AI. I don't want any AI.
2: No
1: you can
2: AI.
1: Tell us AI. We want real music.
2: No, the next two weeks. We can tell if it's AI.
1: Yeah, we're going to do that over
2: if
1: the next 2 weeks.
2: If we find it's AI, you will be banned. You won't be banned from our show, but we'll force you to call Acree Show every day for a year.
1: Yeah, well,
2: it's hating on me right now.
1: Blaine Howard. Somebody said the name. That's his. I remember now. Blaine
2: Howard. Is
1: Mr.
2: Howard still alive?
1: I think he is. Well,
2: he's an elderly man, and that's the only reason I ask. And the reason I say that is because I had Jeff Owens with Sport Clips call me the other day and said that he heard on the Weather Channel that they need to check on the elderly during this heat. So he sends me a message, you jack jerk. So Mr. Howard, I hope
1: you're still
2: around.
1: Yeah, so we're going to get that lined up. By the way, somebody said, don't lie, Basil. We all know you cry when you drop off those trophies. We've seen the footage of them buckled up. You know what? That's exactly right. That's true. All right, Joe Nichols coming up. Yeah, I can see Joe doing a song like this.
2: Yep.
1: All right, don't go away. 9 o'clock.
4: All right, y'all get ready. Third verse is coming up.
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13: First
0: first responders in Pulaski County raced to help save a hiker on Pinnacle Mountain. Multiple agencies took part in a helicopter rescue on Monday afternoon. We're told the hiker was suffering from dehydration and heat exhaustion. She was able to get the treatment that she needed thanks to the hours of training that first responders do. And as the heat continues, the Little Rock Zoo is now adjusting hours. Now through August 31st, the zoo will be open just from 8 a.m. to 2 p.m. every day. Officials say this will help keep their animals, staff, and guests safe during the high temperatures. Normal hours are expected to resume on September 1st. And of course, the 100-degree temperatures will likely continue throughout the week. Make sure to check our website for the very latest. 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
13: Heat advisory today, heat advisory tomorrow, heat advisory through the end of the week. Every day, temperatures probably reaching 100 degrees and heat index values 105 or higher. Today's high, 100 with a mostly sunny sky. Tonight, mostly clear with a low of 79. For the Buzz Radio Network, I'm meteorologist Pat Walker.
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22: All right, Lunger, let's do it.
1: All right, 9:06. Been a fun show today. If you missed Houston Nutt, maybe Todd can post that a little bit later. Houston was great at 7:30. Talked about going back to practice for the first time since 2007, Roger.
23: It's already done, sir.
1: Look at that. That's what he does. Toddy P just
2: gets it done. Are you mocking him?
1: Yeah, so if you missed that, go to the Buzz social media. I would imagine both Facebook and Twitter, Todd.
23: Oh, I thought you just meant the audio. I don't know how to do any of that, but it's posted on the... just go to your favorite podcast platform, look for Morning Mayhem. It'll be there.
1: There you go. Good stuff by Houston today. Tomorrow we'll be back...
2: What time did we have him on then? Because
1: 7:30.
2: So 7:30. Yeah, look at 7:30.
1: Tomorrow, Roger will be announcing... We'll be here in the studio, but we'll be announcing the Little Rock Touchdown Club's lineup. 14 speakers deep. It's going to be a good one. I think everybody will find... Roger, of course, you know who all's coming. It's a very unique lineup. If I hopefully I'll be able to tie all the loose ends up and be able to announce everybody tomorrow. I think it's one of the most unique we've ever had. Roger, you know it. Yeah, just because it's sort of outside the box, as you mentioned. Yeah,
2: 100%. Well, you have to keep going outside the box. The other part of it is that you just finished with everything at Cliff Harris's house a couple weeks back. That was it. That was it for last season because you did the award stuff. You did the Cliff Harris Award. That was last season's deal less than a month ago. So here you are. Man, I'm excited to kick it off.
1: Yeah, that's right. The good thing, we'll have Super Bowl heroes. We'll have Heisman Trophy winners. We'll have some of the biggest names. Some of the biggest names in football. We'll have some great former Razorbacks. We'll even sort of, you know, some of the things we're dealing with in college football, some of the issues will be talked about this year at the Touchdown Club. Bags. Yeah. All right, let's go to the Hodges Glass, Little Rock Glass Hotline to Roger and bring in our buddy who we have been enjoying following all over social media. Oh my gosh. That's been so much fun to watch him do some of the old school classics.
2: We saw him you sent me three things: Possum, George, and then he sang
1: Randy Travis.
2: With
1: Randy Travis.
2: Right there.
1: Yeah. Bring him in, Rog.
2: Well, where'd he go? It's not firing.
1: It's not firing.
2: I'm sorry. It's just not.
1: Wow, what is going on?
2: We've got a glitch.
1: What is happening?
2: We've got a glitch.
1: Well, I'll go ahead and thank right off the bat. Let's thank Powers Truck. What? Well, now I'm turning. Whatever you did, turn me back up again. 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
7: 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Now, here's the Natural State's very own Joe Nichols.
1: Yeah! Good morning, Joe.
24: Hey, good morning, guys. How are you all?
1: Hey, thanks. Thanks for jumping on with us each Wednesday. Yeah, I tell you, we were really bragging on, we follow we follow a lot of entertainers. Of course, Justin Moore does a show with us, and his social media is not quite as aggressive or, I guess, is sharing at some of the non-concert stuff, which you share your concert stuff, but I'll tell you, some of the best part, I think, Roger, you'd agree, is watching you on your bus, watching you somewhere where you're at the Grand Ole Arc with George Jones, you're somewhere doing a tribute to Randy Travis, but it's really good stuff, and it really shows your range and how talented you are.
24: Well, I appreciate it, guys. Thank you very much. We got a good, got a couple of people that, that know how to find the clips that people enjoy rather than the ones that people not enjoy. So yeah. I'm glad we're able to do that, man. Some of those things, gosh, that's some of those things that we take me back to. It feels like another lifetime ago, you know, like singing with George Jones at the Opry, you know, that was a special, special night.
1: Sure was, man.
24: Anytime doing anything with Jones was awesome. We went on a little tour with him after that. And that was a...
2: Yeah, it's George Jones.
24: Him and Merle.
2: Oh, yeah. Dude. Well, you love Merle. I mean, I'm sorry to step all over you, but just watching what you do, the things that Baz sent me last night, one was Merle, one was Possum, and then Randy Travis was right there beside you as you sang on that one right there. So, and you pointed out that you were nervous. But you do that. I don't know how many albums Justin has. I think we talked about Justin. I thought we'd have him on today, but he didn't get started till late this morning, if you will, other than last night. I want to say he's had like two or three greatest hits albums. How many albums have you got out? And the reason I asked that, Joe, is how many songs do you cover from the old school guys when you're on your concert? So how many albums have you put out?
24: I think this next one will be my 12th or 13th.
2: Wow.
24: I think.
2: All right.
24: Yeah. And I have one greatest hits album from maybe like 2011, I think.
2: Okay.
24: I don't know, man. I go back and forth. But I don't know how you count the Christmas album I did. That would be 13, I think.
1: Sure, you count it. Sure, you count it. Sure, you count it. Dang straight, you do.
24: Yeah.
2: Well, because we'll play it. Well, and so to that point, then you've got enough of your own material to do a 90-minute concert. And I guess that's how long your concert is.
1: He could do five 90-minute concerts.
2: Well, that's what I'm saying. But I mean, however long your concerts last, if they're 2 hours, I don't know. For anybody.
24: Well,
2: for
24: if they turn me loose.
2: Yeah.
24: Well, if they turn me loose on a night-to-night basis, if I'm playing somewhere that it's just up to me however long I want to go, I can go 3 hours. I usually do go 2:45 to 3 hours.
2: Oh, that's wow. That's a normal?
1: That's a long concert, buddy.
24: If there's no curfew and if the venue is if it's just a night with me only.
1: Yeah.
24: There's no curfew, no restriction and everything. Yeah, 2:45 easily.
1: Well, you know, Justin has told us he's done that a few times where he's gone long. Yeah. I will say this is that, man, you've got such a great voice. You know, Justin Moore's got an amazing voice, too. I tell you, between you two guys, you super talented voice. I'm just talking about the quality of your voice. And it's just unique. And, well, we're very fortunate and blessed to have both of you guys. Of course, Justin on a daily basis, 3 days of the week, and you once a week. So thanks so much for agreeing to do this. Let's talk a little football. Had Houston Nutt on the show today. First time he'd been back on the hill, Joe, since 2007. That was the last practice he had had.
24: What?
1: Yeah, well, you know, he had been back. He was inducted in the Arkansas Hall of Honor, so he attended a game, but this was his first practice, Razorback. You know, no other coach had invited him back. And, you know, I guess maybe they felt, you know, maybe the fans would not be receptive to it. I get it because he was at Ole Miss. But I think what happened, I think Ryan Silverfield felt, hey, there's been enough times passed. Be good to get Houston back. I had lunch with him. You know, I'm picking his brain, and I think it's good. You know, if people don't like Houston up for a certain reason, I understand some of the controversy. But he also won us a lot of great games and brought us some great players on the hill.
24: He sure did, man. I tell you what, he had some of those teams back then. I know it was a different era, pre-NIL and pre, you know, kind of the era right after that was the rich getting richer. You know, Alabama, the LSU, the whole state kind of separated from the pack a little bit, but. Man, he would sneak up there and beat a number one ranked LSU at the end of the year. Every now and then, recruited some all time greats, McFadden and Pillis and Jones. You know, in just a couple of years there, man, so many great memories with him. He had the '98 team that I think was a championship level team.
1: You bet.
24: We had a little better luck, I think, and not the letdown against Mississippi State. But Matt. I tell you what, one of the best coaches that I've ever been around. Such a nice guy, such a friendly guy, very welcoming onto the sideline. You know, it was a very cool. He welcomed anybody to the sideline to kind of, you know, make it fun. And you know, when Petrino got there, it was a little bit different story. It was a little more tight, a little more businesslike. You know, but nothing wrong with that either. But But I always loved Houston. I got his number, you know, way back in the day, and I'd text him every now and when he'd do a CBS show, and
1: yeah,
24: we text back and forth, and such a good guy. I'm glad to see him back around. You know, I wonder what his take on how we look, you know, like how we're going to compete.
1: He told us. Like. Yeah, he said he was very, he did. That's one of the reasons we got him on. We wanted to say, well, what did you think? Of course, you know, they're in, you know, shorts and helmets, so you can't tell a lot. But he said he thought, you know, they had improved in depth. You know, the size was better than you know, some parts, not all. You know, there's, you know, we're undersized at linebacker and defensive end and some of our DBs. And so we're not giant compared to some of the SEC. But he likes the way this coaching staff is. And it's the same thing I said, Joe, when I went and watched him last week. You know, you got a head coach who's running around coaching every position. I mean, talking details. And, again, nothing against – Coach Pittman or anybody else, but this coach is, you know, he's coached every position, so he's coached the defensive line. He's talking technique with a linebacker. I just think it looks good to do that. He's got a lot of energy. He's younger, and he's preaching, you know, all the things, effort, no penalties, you know, no turnovers. And they're working hard. They're running hard, and, you know, we talked about it. So that's what he said. He thought he was encouraged by the coaching staff, and he said, that, you know, I think, Roger, you sort of – you know, I think he was sort of talking about that 98 team. You know, that 98 team was terrible the year before. They were 4-7. They were terrible. And, you know, you take the same players and push the right buttons, you know, how much of a difference you can make. So he was encouraged. He didn't come out and say, hey, we're going to win 5 or 6 games. He just said, hey, I like what I see, and I like Coach Silverfield.
24: Yeah, I love to hear that. You know, what can you do more than that?
1: Yeah.
24: We didn't flip the roster into a giant blue chip filled roster, and I can go into detail about what I think, how I feel about that. But we got what we got for this year, and I'll tell you, if Coach can improve us to 5 wins, or 6 wins, then dude, that's an enormous, enormous success for him.
1: Yes,
24: I mean, I think it's pretty unlikely because our schedule is brutal, and we don't have to play any team like this really.
1: but
24: I think if we get into some fourth quarter battles with some teams that we're not supposed to be battling with, and we happen to win a game or two, then the outlook is good. And maybe the money starts flowing a little better with NIL. You know, maybe we start making a little noise and tickets get great. You know, I don't know. I'm hopeful. Part of my, I don't know what you'd call it. Part of my illness is, you know, I'm a Razorback fan that's always hopeful in spite of all the results.
1: Yes. No. You don't want to let yourself get too excited. But I do think you've here. By the way, I know that's okay. I do want to thank Powers Truck Parts and its service in North Little Rock. Thanks to Chad and Stephanie Powers for sponsoring both Joe Nichols and Trey Reed today. I think it's okay to try to be positive. And even though you know it's going to be tough, the road is going to be tough, that the, you know, the competition is going to be tough, that if you listen to some of the players, and I know Justin does, I don't know if you try to get online and all the YouTube and Hawks Plus and all that, you're hearing some of the players say, and Roger, I don't know if you've had a chance to hear it or not, but, you know, they feel this, I mean, they're saying, hey, without trying to slam on the previous program, it's a different feel. And I think where one of the things is not just the head coach. You know, there's a different energy because he's younger than, you know, Silverfield is than Sam. But I think the assistants, I think they got a better group of assistants this year. And they've got more numbers.
24: Yeah.
1: And so I think they're getting coached better. I think they're getting pushed hard. And I'm telling you, they're not being buddy-buddy. I went and watched them. And, you know, not that you have to coach with F-bombs, but I'm telling you, they are getting after these guys. I don't care who there's no star players that's getting star treatment. And that's what they need. These guys need to be pushed.
24: Good.
1: Yeah, that's exactly right. So anyway, yeah, it's just nice to see maybe that, okay, we're going to, you know, it's funny too. I was going to ask, I didn't go to the press conference the other day. I was going to ask, Coach, do you always preach ball security like you're doing this year? And I think I heard the answer was no, that this is they've never done it to this degree, and he's doing it on purpose. He knows this is one of the areas he can show everybody, hey, I'm going the extra mile to try to correct what got you beat last year, and that is fumbles. And so, but I was just trying to think, that, you know, hey, all these drills, is this what you did at Memphis? And I think the answer is no. They certainly preach ball control, but, I mean, they're going over the top. I mean, they're just, you know, and that's one of the things they can sell. They go, we're going to correct that at least. We may not have the most talent, but we're going to get that corrected, and penalties too.
24: Well, you know, it's weird to think about if we had a better turnover ratio last year, that record looks flip-flop. We look 8-4 or something like that. You know, if we just took care of the ball and didn't lose those freaking heartbreaking last-minute fumble type of games. Yeah. You know, the Memphis game is a great example. You know, going into the end zone to pretty much steal that game, and we fumbled and lost that one. The Ole Miss game, we lost on a game-winning touchdown drive. I think we would have won.
1: Yeah, yeah.
24: So many of those. I think if we just corrected that area and maybe some stupid penalties, then our record is different. Last year, way different.
1: You're right. You're right, Joe. There's no question about it. I mean, you think you want to hear something crazy? You talk about that game. I've sort of forgotten about that. That if we beat Ole Miss, you know, Ole Miss was one quarter away from a national championship.
24: Maybe two games.
1: Right. Who did they lose? Who did they lose to before Miami? Miami beat them. So Miami beat them to go to the national championship game against Indiana. So Ole Miss was one game away, I think, from playing the national championship as a team we had beat. If they just don't fumble, you're probably going to beat that team. So you wonder, wow.
2: What game of the year was that?
1: That was like the third. Okay. You know, like we'd have been 3-0, and then you know, then we go to Memphis.
2: Who knows?
1: I know you know you don't know, but you just wow. That team we had them beat, and they were good enough to play for almost a national championship anyway. But you know what? You didn't get it done. You failed when you had to, and that's all that really counts in the win-loss column. You know.
24: That's right. Well, you know, and also, I don't know how y'all saw this, but, you know, the heartbreaking early losses in just dramatic and dumb fashion.
1: Yeah.
24: The body language we came out with against Notre Dame.
1: Yeah, you knew it was going to be ugly. Yeah.
24: Horrible. And they laid down in the first quarter. It looked like nobody was even trying in the first quarter.
1: Yeah.
24: Like, and they stomped on our throat when they saw how little we were trying to tackle. There was some guy, I won't call him out on the radio here, but there was some guys last year that had clear opportunities to make a tackle and just pulled up and looked like they were like, nah, go ahead.
1: Yeah.
24: I'm just here for the money. Yeah. And man, I saw that in person and man, my heart just sank. I think maybe it's because of the heartbreaking losses. They kind of became, you know, like whatever, you know, I don't care. Well, that's a terrible locker room, but it's that. I think we were better than that Notre Dame game showed.
1: Yeah.
24: They did throttle us, but it looked like we were ready for that throttling from the first snap.
1: I
24: saw some guys, some big name guys, that really let me down a lot, and they hurt themselves long term by doing that. I think there's some guys that probably could have had better career opportunities had they not.
1: Yeah.
24: Had that kind of attitude and that kind of year, but I think I know there's probably a lot of fans out there that know exactly who and what I'm talking about.
2: A lot of them do. I think there are two things happen. I think our new coach had pointed that out with this team, as you're talking about, with because of the fumbles last year. So the ball security is something he's working on, and mentioning loafing a lot in some of his speeches here this year. He's saying no loafing. I think that's a reflection of what he saw, and also. That's also something that Coach Petrino saw, because when he took over, he said, look, you guys, we've got to pull together. And if you still want to be a part of this team, great. We want you, yada, yada, yada. But if you don't, you've got to let everything you want to leave. You better start showing everything you've got, because no one's going to want you if they see you the rest of the year loafing and not giving it your all. So.
1: Well, you were right, Joe, that you could see it on film. I think there was a game against Mississippi State where you just the last 5 yards or last 10 yards was just poor tackling, poor effort, and it just didn't look good. So
24: I've heard guys use the term they made a business decision. You know, I think it was a poor business decision, because guys that probably could have got, like you said, like Petrino said, you know, you could have got a look by some big programs or maybe NFL spots had you not made that business decision.
1: Mm-hmm. Yeah, well, again, I think that's why, you know, if you listen to, and Ron Roberts, you know, he's a defensive coordinator. He's been around, man. That guy's been around forever. He's about our age, Roger, and he's coached a lot of programs. He's coached at Auburn. He's coached at Florida. So he's been around a big-time talent. He said he really likes this. He likes his team. He likes the football IQ. He likes the togetherness. Again, that won't always win against eight five-star guys like Georgia has, you know, on one side of the ball.
24: Yeah.
1: But it does, if you look at the Houston Nutt model and others. And back when I played, Joe, you know, of course, we had great NFL talent when I played, too. But, you know, it makes a difference when you do those things and you hustle hard and effort. If you remember, Roger, I said this last year, Joe, I got into it with a local really successful coach here because I was looking at one play during 2 days. And it was an outside play that the Arkansas running back. What's that? What was the guy that was so good last year? He's playing for Washington, Michael Washington Jr.
24: Washington.
1: So he goes outside and he finds a crease and gets through the hole, and there's nobody around. And so I was sort of going back and forth with this coach. He said, "Well, they can correct that with a guy just going over one gap." And I said, "No, that's not what concerns me." Remember, Roger, I said, there's nobody else over there. Where's the rest of the defense in pursuit? I said, yep. The guy breaks through the line. There's nobody over there. And we saw that against Memphis where he breaks through the line and there's nobody there. And so I'm telling you, that is an effort thing. I know I had great coaches that if you're on the backside of a play, you run your blank to the darn game. You come up with your angle and you get over there. I know you can just take it easy if you want to, but he expects 11 people running to the ball. And we didn't have that last year, and it showed, and that's why we were one of the worst defenses in America. And that's a want to. Yep. Joe, that's a want to. That's a want to. How bad do you want it? How good a shape are you in? That's another thing too. This group said they feel like they're in better shape. So I don't know, you know, what the offseason guy did.
24: That'd make a big difference.
1: Yeah, that can certainly help as well. So, you know, we'll just try.
24: I love that.
1: Yeah.
24: You know,
1: go ahead.
24: Well, no, I'm sorry to cut you off.
1: Good.
24: I was the Houston Nutt is the guy. Very deaf.
1: Dadgummit. He's saying something really good right now.
2: He's going to change the
1: world.
2: He's
1: talking. He's going to realize.
24: Against Alabama and those guys, LSU, and you know, watching Alabama highlights from, like, 2004 or something like that. Matt Jones beat Alabama, and we were severely lopsided, you know, under, you know, their talent.
1: Right.
24: But Houston Nutt got his guys to fight.
1: Yeah.
24: And if we have that last year, and along with turnovers, we also have a different outcome. But if we can have that this year, we had a coach that gets fight out of our guys, then, like I said before, if you find yourself in some four-quarter battles, then if your mindset is different than last year and the year before that, maybe we can sneak up and beat some people.
1: No, I think that's right, Joe. I think, again, as you mentioned, it's tougher against the elite talent because they're gonna be well-coached too. But again, maybe maybe you hang around with them, but you know, you're doing the things, and then all of a sudden you find a game, maybe South Carolina, Vandy, or whatever, that maybe the talent level is closer, and you can sneak up and beat those guys. Who knows? Like I said, you're tough. It's right off the bat. You got a tough game at Utah, 9:15 on a Saturday night, a tough environment to play West Coast, and then you got a stacked Georgia. Then you got a stacked Georgia team that could win the national championship coming into And we've played those guys before in Arkansas, and it's not gone well. But anyway, just tough to see. I hate that they have such two tough games right off the bat. And then listen, you know, I heard the guys on the show after us, Joe, North Alabama. We've just sort of just, you know, and according to Justin Akre, Roger, that North Alabama should be an easy win because they were not a great program. Now, they used to be a great Division II program, but we better not. That better not be.
2: Better not be our North Texas.
1: That's right. That better not be a close game. We should handle that before.

0: the game in Fayetteville together. 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
1: Well, with all their schedules, because it should be easy. I mean, I don't think anybody's going to be fighting for tickets this year.
0: Well, it's just, you know, I love watching the audience start to learn the song. We'll go to break with C'est La Vie.
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2: The University of Arkansas women's basketball team announced its SEC slate on Tuesday. For the second consecutive season, the Razorbacks begin conference play against the Vanderbilt Commodores. That game will be played on New Year's Eve at Memorial Gymnasium in Nashville. Arkansas will play home SEC games against Florida, Ole Miss, LSU, Mississippi State, Texas A&M, Oklahoma, Alabama, and Tennessee. In addition to Vanderbilt, the Razorbacks will travel to South Carolina, Kentucky, Georgia, Auburn, Texas, Missouri, and Mississippi State. Game times and TV designations for conference matchups are typically announced by the SEC office in October. I'm Todd Pierce for the Buzz Radio Network.
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5: It's going to be a hot one today. Sunny to mostly sunny sky, high of 100 in Little Rock. And yes, a heat advisory. In fact, the heat advisory has been extended all the way through Friday. Tonight, mostly clear, very warm, a low of 79. Tomorrow, mostly sunny with a high around 100. I'm meteorologist Pat Walker for the Buzz Radio Network.
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7: Old number 53 here, and back in my day, I was fortunate to be around some great teams, along with some great teammates. 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
4: Yeah, I don't know what I do with it. Tell me what to do. 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
6: This is Andrew Drake.
7: Okay, let's hear it.
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6: Uncle Baby Billy.
7: Yes.
8: We've had our downs, but this is the season that we turn it all around. Now come on, get those Colin Hawk hands waving. 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
6: He said to listen to it. 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
8: 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Our offensive line is as big as trees. 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
6: He's got a voice.
8: We thought our program was good as gone till we hired that man who turned the jukebox on. Now the only thing left to do is beat Saban. So no more end arounds, let's go Razorback Nation.
6: No more end arounds. Wow, when was this?
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7: Was this done like this? Did we do the contest last year or the year before? I thought we did it the year before.
6: Yeah, easy. Yeah.
7: So was that show popular? Was that around 2 years
6: ago? Absolutely.
7: What's the name of it?
6: Righteous Gemstones.
8: Righteous Gemstones. You better pay attention to Razorback Nation. Marching down the field, you know we'll never yield now, Razorback Nation. No more failure, no more strife. We're on the right path down the hand of life. But come on, boys, let's take the West from Saban.
6: Yeah, come on.
8: Two claps and a suey now, let's go. Razorback Nation.
6: Yeah, let's take the West from Saban.
8: Give me a Woo-Pig Suey now, Razorback Nation.
6: Woo-Pig Suey.
7: Wow.
6: Rogers everybody.
7: Going through the Blake library of Razorback songs.
6: That's outstanding.
7: You X-Downing?
6: X-Downing. And then somebody mentioned this to us. Look, it won't even play.
7: Wow.
6: And that's where I played it before. Let's see.
7: You just got to keep clicking on it.
6: I'm just going to keep clicking. I don't know.
7: I wish there was like a workaround, like you could put your finger on it.
6: Huh?
7: Like you touch it.
6: Let me bring it over here. Why? Bring it over here and do this.
7: Oh, look at there. There's supposed to be an eclipse. Pixie and Preacher said there's an eclipse somewhere in Europe or Asia.
10: Dawning of the zone of totality. Zone of totality.
7: Oh, boy.
10: Totality.
7: Wow. I just want everybody to realize that was done organically. That was done on the spot.
6: Oh,
7: the
6: God.
7: Harmony. I'm no Justin Moore. I'm no Christian Weaver. But Roger and I, harmony, is
6: brother
7: right there
6: sound,
7: together.
6: Brothers sound alike.
7: And then we got we actually got the words. We were thinking the same thing.
6: We were.
7: It was the age of Aquarius.
6: Age of Aquarius.
7: Yeah. We're silly boys. 661-1037 is the number if you want to be a part of the show.
6: Happy birthday, Buck Owens.
7: Tomorrow we'll be in studio. We'll have Big Joe Klein. I think we have Isaiah Joe coming in tomorrow, Rog.
6: Please, you know, I talked to David Hendricks Jr. yesterday.
7: Uh-huh.
6: I said, Mr. Hendricks, do you want me to continue to send people to IsaiahJoe.org to sign up for the basketball camp? He said, let me check. He came back and he said, Roger, the team says we're done.
7: They're full.
6: I guess.
7: Yeah. So Isaiah Joe, he'll be on promoting, I think, the camps and other things.
6: Yeah.
7: So we'll always good to see him. Oh, we got a message from Joe coming in. Joe had to drop
6: his
7: grandkids. Let's see about tears. Let's see what he says. Dana, after she dropped off her kids after the first day of school, didn't see any tears. It shows her celebrating. Yeah, is that just the opposite? Some parents cry and other parents celebrate. That is an interesting.
6: It is.
7: Now, is he saying that was back when he had their kids, not grandkids?
6: Right.
7: I think they would cry more about grandkids than they would regular kids.
6: I did. But then again, I mean, you're working hard. You're trying to establish things. You're, you know, all of those things, whatever you're doing. as a parent. Now, there are some that are a little bit more sentimental and all that. Now, Justin Moore,
7: he's going to cry.
6: Well, he's going to cry. I texted him yesterday about some stuff, and he sent back a tear emoji.
7: Well, okay, Roger, I don't think you're going to get this.
6: All right.
7: Todd,
6: know what? You sound like James Ballantyne. Don't worry about single, Roger.
7: Todd, you have the choice to, because you laid out your paper today, probably. You know the answer because there's an article about it. Roger, if you read the paper, which you and I do every day,
6: yes,
7: you would have seen this. Who is the new starting quarterback for the Minnesota Vikings? Go, Roger.
6: You know what? I'm sitting there and I was looking. I read more about what's his name? Rogers saying that preseason is not real. You know,
7: I saw that.
6: Yeah, I'm just.
7: By the way, too, I want to see if we can get the kid. Is there any way we can get the kid from O'Mail who had the helmet, the snake in the helmet? I'd love to get him on the show. I wonder if that's possible.
6: You want me to reach out to the people that sent me the information?
7: Yeah,
6: I'll find.
7: Melanie,
6: look it up,
7: right?
6: I'll look it up. Huh?
7: It was Melanie, right?
6: Yeah, she's the one that said.
7: She's a O'Mail girl. Yeah, I'd love to get him on the show before he goes to school and hear the full story. So, Roger, you want to pass to Todd?
6: Yes, I do. I want to pass to Todd.
7: Todd, what is the answer? Help him out.
1: Kyler Murray.
7: Kyler Murray, who forever had been at Arizona. Can I tell you, I guess I completely forgot that he was traded to the Vikings. I didn't even know that, Todd. I mean, so, Todd, who did he beat out?
1: J.J. McCarthy.
7: Yeah, are you surprised about that?
1: A little bit, but in listening to some of the NFL folks on ESPN as I was driving in this morning, apparently it was a pretty foregone conclusion, which I had no idea it would be. But I would have thought they would have given McCarthy a little bit more of a chance to try to prove himself, but apparently not.
7: Yeah, so, you know, I can't remember how good Kyler Murray was his last year at Arizona. I mean, the last couple of years at Arizona. I don't know.
6: It's a big deal.
7: Who does Arizona have as their quarterback now, Todd?
1: I know he's primarily a backup, but they drafted Carson Beck.
7: Okay, that's right. He did good the other day. That's right.
6: How long has Kyler been playing now?
7: Oh, he's been playing.
1: Kyler Murray's been playing a good 3 or 4 seasons at least.
7: I mean, No. He's more than that, isn't he?
6: Oh, yeah.
1: Man, he may very well be. I just don't remember.
7: Yeah, let me see.
1: I'm probably undershooting
6: it. I would have thought he would have played at least a decade.
7: I would have thought 7 or 8.
1: Oh, not a decade.
6: You don't think so? There's no reason to talk down to me.
7: I would say 7 or 8 years. Let's see.
6: Well, 7 or 8's a decade.
7: Yeah, if you round it off,
6: right,
7: sure.
6: There, right.
7: Let's see here. Let's see if we can do this. Where is it at? There we go. Kyler Murray. He graduated in 2018.
6: Okay, that's
7: so
6: 8 years.
7: So that's 8 years.
6: Eight years.
1: Okay, well, I'll be happy to be wrong.
7: So he's with the Cardinals from 2019 to 25, and then, of course, this year with the Vikings.
6: 8 years is still a long time, but I tell you, what was he, 4'2"? Is that what it is? I
7: mean, he was undersized.
6: He really was. He made it.
7: He was the NFL Offensive Rookie of the Year, 2019.
6: Yes, he was.
7: He did it with his legs.
6: He was not like that. Yeah, he was like the guy that gave me the great watermelon grower of hope. He was a runt.
7: Yeah.
6: I mean, when you think about quarterbacks, I mean, I don't know how big was Bledsoe.
7: He was not a big guy. He was undersized. Rebecca says he asked to go to Minnesota because he knew he could get to start.
6: He's still in the leg, though. He's still in the leg.
7: Yeah. Here's one from looks like Mike from Arkadelphia, 609er. Thank you, Mark. Mark the tape, Bassett. We need to reach around and put your finger on it. You know,
6: was that the towel thing?
7: I don't think I said reach around. I said, can you touch it? Can you put your finger on it on the screen? Is what I was talking about.
6: I don't even remember you saying that.
7: Yeah, well, I was saying, you know, now they've got technology where you can touch the screen.
6: Oh, you know what? The screens we had before I had that technology, but anytime I tried it, they never worked.
7: Yeah.
6: So I don't know if somebody was just fooling with me or not. I don't know if they're just fooling about. I don't know. What do you say about that, Coach Pittman? Look, nothing.
7: It's not working.
6: It's not working.
7: That is not good. Roger, I do want to mention, too, I got a new renter, and I think I told you about him, Sam Bennett, who is with the band Bad Habit, who's been on this show. They used to advertise on this show, and they also have been the AY Magazine, like sort of a band, Arkansas Band of the Year.
6: I want to say that Bad Habit has the guitarist.
7: Oh, yeah, that's right.
6: That plays in the band of the Garth Springs.
7: That's Brian Bennett. I mean, Brian is his son. I'm sorry. Sam is he plays the drums. He's my new tenor. I mean, new tenant. How about that?
6: What do you charge?
7: How about that?
6: What's his rent cover?
7: Yeah, I'm covering everything.
6: What I'm saying. What's his rent cover?
7: It's rent. I cover the utilities,
6: water, trash, all that.
7: And then I cover internet and TV.
6: Internet and TV.
7: And it's fully furnished. Fully furnished.
6: Fully furnished. TV, electricity, water, trash.
7: All that. Yeah, I have.
6: Use of the suntan, the pool.
7: I have a pool. I'm overlooking the pool. You got access to that. Two parking spaces.
6: Wow.
7: Yeah.
6: That's pretty good.
7: Anyways, apparently it's his first, as a young man, he's 23. First time he's moved into a place.
6: Wow, he's making good money then, because I know what that thing costs.
7: Well, I wouldn't doubt he may be getting some help. I don't know. But
6: boy.
7: His first one, he walked in there, he's got a Lithuanian couch and an Italian table. I mean, the girls, wow.
6: Three guitars. It's a band.
7: Four guitars.
6: You got four on there? What's missing on that wall?
7: What? Ukulele.
6: I learned a new song yesterday, so I've got four in the repertoire right now. Todd, are you listening to me?
1: I hear you. I'm hearing you.
6: I've got You Are My Sunshine. I've got I'm So Lonesome I Could Cry. What is it? Let It Be by the Beatles. And yesterday I learned Amazing Grace. And it was when I was playing Amazing Grace that the good Lord spoke with me. And that's when I text Justin. And I was texting Justin.
7: Look at you.
6: So I did. And then again, did you know what I found out that we didn't know yesterday?
7: What's that?
6: That if you drove 70 miles, nonstop, 70 miles an hour, if you kept it on 70 miles an hour, it would take, this is what it says, it would take you 19 weeks and 5 days to drive to the moon.
7: Why did you want to learn that?
6: I didn't want to learn it, but it just popped up on some stuff.
7: It would take you
6: 19 weeks and 5 days if you drive
7: 70
6: miles an hour, straight 70 miles an hour.
7: That's how many weeks
6: is
7: that?
6: Is that 4 months? Is that 4 months, 4 months?
7: Yeah. Yeah.
6: Okay.
7: Four months.
6: Who wouldn't want to drive 4 months? You take 4 months to the moon. Take you that long to hit the Montana.
7: I just doing calculations to drive you to the moon.
6: I have no idea. That's why we do stuff like this. Damn it.
7: Someone says here, you definitely said reach around. I can't believe Roger didn't catch it. What was I talking about?
6: Were you talking about me being in the shower?
7: Roger said if Roger was a true Hawk fan, he would learn Hey Jude instead of Let It Be.
6: Believe me, I've thought about it as well.
7: Bledsoe was 6'5", 250, but he was undersized. No, I thought you said the guy from New Orleans.
1: He said Bledsoe, but I think he meant Drew Brees.
7: I meant Bledsoe, but I thought you meant Drew Brees. That's who you were saying, right?
6: No, Bledsoe. Not Bledsoe.
7: Drew Brees.
6: Who's the quarterback for BYU?
7: For now or then?
6: No, but through the Hail Mary. That's who I was thinking.
7: That's Doug Flutie.
1: That's Boston College.
6: But he was still at New England. Wasn't he at New England? Did he go to New England?
7: I think he was there
6: for
7: you.
1: Yes, he was there.
6: That's right. I was thinking New England.
7: Wow.
6: So I had to, no.
7: I thought you were going to go Drew. I thought you were going to say Drew Brees.
6: How big was Flutie?
7: He was undersized.
6: So was the other guy I mentioned that was not the right guy. So they're all undersized.
7: Everybody's going, why are you saying he's undersized? Like, I thought you were talking about Drew Brees.
6: No. I was talking about Doug Flutie.
7: Someone says, please don't play That's Why We Cheer. You know what? Young man, that's exactly why we're going to play it again, because that's the pure Razorback love that we need. And we don't have to play the whole song. No. But I mean, she loves her Razorbacks. What's her name, Rod?
6: Her name is Kathy.
7: Kathy the cheerleader. That she's always very positive.
6: That's exactly right.
7: And of course, if somebody knows when they say, please don't play it, that means we're probably going to play it.
6: Well, yeah. And if that's what you want, then that's what you're going to get. Now, what I've got to do is find it.
7: Don't worry about it. We'll just go to break.
6: I'm not even looking at you.
7: Todd, if you look at Rogers, and we should film Roger during the course of a show going to all these buttons. I don't know what Acree and Randy and them do, but I don't think they have as many clips and things available and play as much as we do.
6: No, they don't.
7: I think they do three a show.
6: See, look, and there it is right there. I'm playing it right now.
7: Yeah, we've got to get that fixed. Engineering!
6: It's a glitch.
7: Justin!
6: Who are you going to get in there?
7: Go call Gemma!
6: Gemma! look at that. Look at that. It's not
7: working. None of them are working.
6: None of them are firing.
7: Would you please send an email? Let's send an email to Justin, our GM and program director.
6: No, I'm not.
7: We'd have to.
6: I'm not.
7: If you don't, we're going to be here talking about it again tomorrow.
6: Why do you want to poke the bear?
7: We're not poking the bear. We're getting things fixed. We get things fixed. This is not good enough. This is fumbling.
6: It's terrible.
7: This is like a fumble last
6: year. Did you see what I'm doing?
7: I know. That's what I'm saying. It's not your fault. You're pushing play. That's why if you could reach out and touch it.
6: That's right.
4: I don't know what I do with it. Period. Tell me what to do. I don't know what to do.
6: Would that help?
7: It's playing over there. No. All right, we'll go to break here. It's 9:49.
6: That's not even working.
7: We'll let the king take us to the break.
6: You hear that? You hear that?
7: What's the name of this song?
6: My Babe.
7: Is it not My Babe?
6: Yeah, and that's on that album that you said you had.
7: No, it's my favorite, but I didn't know it was called My Babe. My Babe.
6: That's it.
7: Oh, my babe,
6: Little Walter was the original.
7: Okay, I was going to say, obviously it was a cover.
6: Well, my babe, don't stand no chicken.
7: She don't.

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0: mixing up things. 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Good morning, Phil.
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2: Hey, Phil.
1: What's up, Raj? How are you guys doing today?
3: Good.
1: Couldn't hear you, too, but the door was closed. What's going on in here?
2: I know.
0: Phil, what's happening on the show today?
1: Oh, we have an action-packed Wednesday today, David. Joe Klein's coming in, 10:30. Also talking with Wilson Alexander. He used to cover LSU football for The Advocate in Baton Rouge. Now he's at On3, National College Football Reporter. Have him on at 10:30. Ed McCaffrey, three-time Super Bowl-winning wide receiver, is also going to be on the phones. Michael Felder, the team from Hoop Street, the movie. Catherine Tucker's going to be by. It's about as action-packed of a 3 hours as I've been a part of.
0: Yeah, we had Houston Nutt on today. He's very good.
1: I love that he was at practice.
0: Yeah, talking about being up there and watching the Razorbacks. So, that's come back there. It was good. I'm glad he's sort of got back in the fold. I'm glad that coach reached out to him. Nobody had ever reached out to him. And I understand Sam probably wasn't the right time to bring him back, maybe.
2: Well, I think to your point as well, I think when Jeff Long was there, and Phil, you may be able to speak to this more than anybody, than I anyway, as far as Jeff Long. But I remember Jeff Long being one that didn't want anything to do with anything Razorback past. So he wasn't going to let a coach come around. He wasn't going to do any of those things. That's limited knowledge that I know.
1: Sure. So, and now balance that against Ed Ogeron being on Lane Kiffin's coaching staff at LSU.
2: Sure.
1: Okay. How long has it been? Been 4 years?
2: Yeah.
0: Yeah.
1: Think about
2: Been four?
1: I think it's been
2: four.
1: I forget how long Kelly was there at LSU because
2: at least two, three, yes.
1: It was at least almost four full seasons.
2: Wow.
0: 661-1037 for the last minute. If you want to get something in, I'm going back and forth with this guy that's saying the things he can tolerate and can't tolerate. I'm telling him, hey, you got to get over Kathy.
2: Yeah.
0: We're playing Kathy, dude.
2: We're playing Kathy.
0: Listen, I'm in agreement with some of the others you say, but you know what? Kathy is on this show.
2: She's gold.
0: You know who she is?
2: She's gold.
1: Who's Kathy?
0: She's one of our contributors, our Razorback song contributors.
2: Yes, and if this thing didn't have any glitches in it, I'd be able to play it.
4: Yeah, it's a Saturday, because it's a game day, because it's tailgating in the parking lot day, because we get to watch the Hogs play. That's why we cheer.
2: Thank you, Kathy.
4: Because it's the SEC, because we're the ones to beat, because we're all fired up, because we've been waiting all week for our team to run through that A. Yeah, that's why we cheer.
2: Thank you, Kathy.
4: Because
2: we
4: got our home shirts. Because we got our season seats.
0: Yeah, she goes on and on. But you know what? You know, we love the...
2: We love it.
0: We love that she cares.
1: I don't know if I'd ask her to sing an aria or anything, but this is lovely for football.
0: Yeah.
2: Dude!
0: Yes,
2: it is. I don't know why. You know what? I think it's coming.
0: Todd Pierce, thanks for filling in today, buddy.
2: Thanks, Todd.
5: Talk to you Friday.
0: Good work. Big day tomorrow. Touchdown Club announcement. Don't go away. Zoe's up next.
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10: Responders in Pulaski County raced to help save a hiker on Pinnacle Mountain. Multiple agencies took part in a helicopter rescue on Monday afternoon. We're told the hiker was suffering from dehydration and heat exhaustion. She was able to get the treatment that she needed thanks to the hours of training that first responders do. And as the heat continues, the Little Rock Zoo is now adjusting hours. Now through August 31st, the zoo will be open just from 8 a.m. to 2 p.m. every day. Officials say this will help keep their animals, staff, and guests safe during the high temperatures. Normal hours are expected to resume on September 1st. And of course, the 100-degree temperatures will likely continue throughout the week. Make sure to check our website for the very latest. For the Buzz Radio Network, I'm Claire Case, Jessica Rockwell.
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9: With KARK's Pat Walker.
11: Heat advisory today, heat advisory tomorrow, heat advisory through the end of the week. Every day, temperatures probably reaching 100 degrees and heat index values 105 or higher. Today's high, 100 with a mostly sunny sky. Tonight, mostly clear with a low of 79. For the Buzz Radio Network, I'm meteorologist Pat Walker.
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0: Red alert, red alert, red alert. We got problems. None of the audio will play over the air. You might ask some people. I know, I just turned them off. I turned them off and on. So I'm not a complete amateur. Yeah, it just won't play. You want to go talk to HB engineers? Ask Todd. I don't know. Ask the people that were here before. Everything's set up right. I don't know. Anyway, this is how the sausage is made. Welcome in on a really exciting Wednesday, except for the fact that we may not be able to play any of the audio that we have compiled here. And by we, I mean Phil Elson and Moose. But thank you for being with us. Phil is here. Moose is here. The audio is there. It just won't go out over the air. So I could just like read it to you, but that's not going to be very entertaining. So we'll see what we can pull off here today. Big Joe's in the house, though. We have a number of guests coming up. Joe will not be the only person to win a championship in his sport to be on the show today, because we're going to be joined in the second hour by Ed McCaffrey, who has won not one, not two, but three Super Bowls in his illustrious career as a receiver. And he and his wife also created some good football players, including maybe the most dynamic player in all of the NFL in Christian McCaffrey, who is still kicking butt and taking names.
1: Who did something last year that only happened once in NFL history.
0: That is true. I enlightened you today.
1: Uh-huh.
0: In fact, when I looked it up on ChatGPT or AI or whatever, it said it's never been done before. And I'm like, au contraire, mon frère.
1: Uh-huh. He goes along the list of professional athletes who were really good and ended up having sons who were really great.
0: Yeah.
1: Like Ken Griffey, like Bobby Bonds, like Ed McCaffrey.
0: That'd be a good list. That's actually a great idea. I never thought about that.
1: Yeah. You end up with the father in the Hall of Very Good and the son in the Hall of Fame.
0: How many father's sons are in Halls of Fame?
1: There's not many of them.
0: Yeah.
1: If any, that I can think of.
0: Joe, of your four offspring, who was the best athlete?
2: Oh, well, Courtney. Excuse me. Courtney could have been, she was 6'2", and she wasn't into sports, but she'd go out and play in a game and get 10 points, 10 rebounds, 5 blocks, and then come out of the game and cross her legs on the, you know, and start giggling and, you know, talking to everybody. And then, you know, she didn't have the passion, but she, you know, she could have, if she would have had the fire, you know. And then Mallory didn't have, was very good.
0: I like how you started with both the girls. Yeah. The boys, sorry, no chance.
2: No, they were, the boys liked it. They both were very, but they weren't, none of my kids were over the top.
0: Yeah.
2: They liked playing. They liked practice. They liked being part of the team. They liked all that stuff, but they weren't going to go shoot 2,000 threes, a week or whatever. They weren't driven like that. So they were all pretty similar, but, you know, Courtney with her coordination and her size, she could have, if she wanted to, but she just, you know, and it's not a big deal. She could have really, if she would have had Mallory spunk,
0: yeah,
2: that would have been a perfect good combination.
1: Justin, I got one for you. That actually was the Earnhardts. Dale Earnhardt Jr., Dale Earnhardt Sr.
0: But Sr. was better.
1: Probably, yeah, but they're both Hall of Famers.
0: No doubt. But Sr. was way better, I think. I don't think anybody would argue that.
1: Yeah, but that's the first one I could think of. And I think, like, Gordie Howe. But Gordie Howe was great. You know, he wasn't Hall of Very Good.
0: What about the Alouz?
1: None of them are in the Hall of Fame.
0: No, not necessarily. But
1: Felipe, I'd say Felipe and Moises had similar careers. The Boones, the same thing.
2: Like, they were Bob, Brett, and Aaron. Yeah.
1: Right, and Bob and Aaron, both managers.
0: Yeah, the Berries, and Brett was the, not Brent. Who was the dad?
1: Bonds? Are you thinking Bonds?
0: No, basketball. Rick.
2: Oh, Rick.
0: Yeah, Rick was the best of the group.
1: Right.
0: Yeah. He was also the biggest a-hole from what I've been told. But,
1: yeah, but if we're thinking of, like, basketball,
2: correct, sir.
1: Football, baseball, hockey, Halls of Fame, I can't think of father-son combinations that are in.
0: There aren't many where the son's better, though. But this is one for sure. No offense to Ed McCaffrey, who does have 3 Super Bowl rings, so. Anyway, Joe is here. What the Hell Wednesday. 10:30, we're going to talk to Wilson Alexander, who covers LSU for On3. What a job with Lane Kiffin coming in. What a wild circus he's been a part of.
1: Yeah. He's with On3 covering full national college football, but had been at The Advocate when Brian Kelly was there.
0: But he lives in Baton Rouge.
1: Yeah, and he's still there and still, you
0: so
1: know.
0: So we can talk to him about college football in general.
1: Oh, he'll talk to you right now about Sam Levitt, who's going to be the starting quarterback at LSU, coming over from Arizona State. Everybody wants to talk college football now. So here's a guy that was reporting on all of the media days, It was a Big Ten Media Days. Asked him to come on a couple of weeks ago when you were gone, and he couldn't do it. Yeah, now's the right time.
0: 11:45, Michael Felder. He's going to slide a little bit after Ed McCaffrey. I told him, I was like, sorry, bro. I mean, this guy's, how many rings do you have? He didn't mind. At noon, Youth Home's coming in. They've got a special event coming up on Friday, and that is the Steak and Eggs Breakfast over at the Butcher Shop, which is a great annual event. And as we said earlier in the week, we ask you to help people that we think need it, and the Youth Home folks are definitely in need as the kids go back to school. They do such great work. But they're also, for the donation, you're going to get a gigantic steak and eggs breakfast. So it's a really win-win deal.
1: What else are you going to do the rest of the day?
0: Sleep after that.
1: After we'll a giant steak and eggs.
0: Whoa.
2: That'd be a nap.
0: That was weird. That part plays.
1: I think you're getting attacked by your computer today.
0: It's not acting right. Maybe I should shut it all down.
3: You want me to try from in here real quick?
0: Yeah, you
3: want to
0: go?
3: Yeah, let's see.
0: You won't do it.
3: Is it working?
0: Nope. Not over the air. I feel like I can hear it in
3: the background. I can hear it in here.
0: Yeah, that didn't really help me, does it? Can you just repeat everything they say?
3: Like, word for word.
0: Yeah, that'd be awesome.
1: I cut 20 different sound bites from the football press conferences yesterday. I don't have them all memorized. Otherwise, I'd be perfectly happy to just, you know, say what they said for you.
0: We'll get this on the air
1: at some point.
0: Come Hades or high water. Let's see what else we got. Oh, this is fun. At 12:30 today, we have... the folks from the Arkansas Cinema Society coming in, Catherine Tucker, the executive director. And then we're going to have a guy named Princeton James on, which is a cool name. He is the director of a film called Hoop Street. Joe, you like this. It's about a kid from Memphis. It's not a documentary. It's a theatrical release.
1: When I hear the term Hoop Street, I'm thinking Hoop Dreams.
0: Right, exactly. Well, this kid has a hoop dream, so it's a little bit different. But it looks good. Did you watch the trailer?
1: Yes.
0: Okay, I think it looks pretty good.
1: Absolutely.
0: Yeah. So anyway, so then they've got all these events going on over the next few days. They've got a screening of this film today, and I believe the director will be in for that. It's at 4:15 at the Museum of Fine Arts. And Matthew McConaughey is coming to town this weekend. Judge Reinhold's going to be part of this deal, so Catherine can tell us all the details. And then we got What's on Tap, thanks to Flyway Brewing. We've got, you know, entertainment and birthdays and all the normal things we do. Oh, and it's a What the Hell Wednesday, so we got What the Hell at 12:45. We got to stay on task today. Phil.
1: That's up to me to, like, keep you on task.
0: That would
1: somehow, Joe, I didn't realize when I signed the contract to work here that part of my
2: taskmaster
1: job was keeping Justin on task.
0: How about part of the job is just don't distract us and get us deep in a hole? Because sometimes I'll mention something offhanded, and Phil turns it into a hole. I'm like, no, we're not trying to make this a whole segment, Phil. It was just an offhanded comment.
1: I've got big rabbit teeth sometimes. I can dig a good hole.
0: Well, you worked with a guy who wasn't as talkative as the two people you work with now. And so there was a lot of that necessary back in the day. Now we don't need that as much.
1: That's right. I'll just shave my teeth down a little bit for you.
0: Let me get Tim in here quick. He's got a father-son option for us as we go down a rabbit hole we weren't expecting with Phil's teeth.
1: With my rabbit holes.
0: What's up, Tim?
4: Hey, guys. When I was a little boy, I loved the Razorbacks, and we got in a bowl game with this guy that had a great quarterback. And I was just sure that we were going to shut him down. And I was wrong. Name was Manning.
0: Mm. Yeah, that's a good
4: one. Manning Bunch is something else.
0: That's a great point. And the book is yet to be written on Arch, but he's got a couple of pretty good chapters already, so we'll see.
2: Did Arch get in?
4: That's right.
2: He's up Hulk.
1: No, he's not in Canton, but if he had a decent team around him, he might have.
0: Yeah. Are we talking about Arch or Granddad?
1: Archie's not in.
0: Okay, yes.
1: Yeah, he's not in. Yeah.
0: No, but he was great.
2: Man, I thought he was.
0: And then there's another one, too. I think it may be... Eli's kid? One of the other ones got a
4: Eli Payton.
0: Yeah, but one of them...
1: No, there's another one on the way.
0: Yeah, there's another one that... I don't think it's Cooper. Is that the third son?
1: That's
0: Arch's dad?
2: Yeah. Cooper's Arch's dad.
0: Yeah.
1: He didn't really... I think... Didn't he get hurt? He wasn't...
2: He was at Ole Miss on a scholarship and...
0: He was a receiver.
2: Got hurt or something.
0: Yeah.
2: Something happened.
4: I gotta go, guys.
0: All right, thanks, man.
4: Go Hogs.
0: All right, appreciate it. I think it's Eli's kid maybe that's a quarterback that's coming up now.
1: I think you're right.
0: Yeah.
1: But that's an example of a father who was all very good and two sons. Well, Peyton's in. Eli's going to get in.
0: Who's all very good?
1: Archie.
0: Oh, yeah. Archie was pretty great.
1: But he's not in Canton. That's what I'm saying.
0: Yeah.
1: It's like, if you're not in the Hall of Fame, then you're probably, you know, then you kind of go, because it's become a popular term in the last 15 years, Hall of Very Good.
0: Hmm. I think it's rude. I don't think you have to be a Hall of Famer to be really good.
1: You just said really good, very good. Hall of Very Good.
0: Okay.
1: Hall of Greatness. But it's like greatness is
0: what defines
1: Hall of
0: greatness?
1: Fame.
0: Stats and victories? Championships?
1: It's really just like an amalgamation of all these things put together. This is rabbit hole territory, Justin.
0: Well, like Ed McCaffrey, when I think of Ed McCaffrey, I don't think of like huge, ridiculous numbers, but he's a winner. He's 3 championships.
1: Absolutely.
0: Yeah.
1: Yeah.
0: He's a big receiver, too.
2: Clutch,
0: Joe. Yes.
1: I wouldn't have pictured his son, because I think of McCaffrey as being a big receiver, wouldn't have pictured his son being a running back.
0: Right.
1: I agree. Been a receiver, but that, you know, look at Christian, and he looks like a running back when you look at
0: his son Luke, who's with the Commanders now, played a little bit of quarterback in college, then moved to receiver, and now is a receiver for the Commanders.
1: Yeah. Well, I mean, I remember McCaffrey from the Broncos. You'd reminded me that he'd won a title with the 49ers.
0: Yeah, he was on that beatdown of the San Diego Chargers.
1: Yeah, that was a beatdown. That's the Super Bowl I watched 5 plays out of protest because the Chargers had beaten the Steelers in Pittsburgh for the AFC title.
0: Yeah.
1: And 2 of those 5 plays were long touchdowns to Jerry Rice. I was like, this is what I thought was going to happen.
0: Well, it wouldn't have gone well anyway. It would have been like the game where Neil O'Donnell threw a couple frisbees to Larry Brown, made him a multimillionaire the next season, and they lost to the Cowboys.
1: But it would have also been a chance. That would have been 4 Super Bowls versus 4 Super Bowls. Yeah. That would have been such a great storyline.
0: Joe, it's just like, hey, here.
2: Yeah.
0: Hey, you want this?
2: Awesome.
0: You just have it. Just have it. It's like, Neil, where are you throwing that ball, you lunatic?
1: To the guy that's wearing gray over there.
2: Larry, you ready? Here you go. Keep your eye on the ball.
0: Larry never did squat after that I remember.
1: See, and I'd put Neil O'Donnell in the hall of very okay.
0: Yes, I think that's appropriate.
1: They don't put you in a hall. That's a basement.
0: You put Bradshaw over Roethlisberger?
1: Yes, I do think Roethlisberger overall. Like, you have to remember the eras that these guys played in and everything. Like, Terry Bradshaw would have been a star in today's NFL. But you look at his numbers, and he had his touchdowns to interceptions were not very good for what you think a Hall of Fame quarterback is.
0: True, but he's a winner. 4 championships.
1: Absolutely a winner. He was a 2-time Super Bowl MVP.
0: We do like to compare eras. Golfers and football players, especially baseball players, is a big one. Era guys, like, would Babe Ruth be a star today? Would Mike Trout be a star in 1920? I don't know. But it's fun. It's a debate. And LT wanted to have this debate. He says Tom Brady's not the greatest quarterback of all time.
1: Uh-huh.
0: He has another opinion on that. And it also has a Niner connection. Now, LT does drink a lot.
2: Yeah.
0: Let's just be fair. When he came to the touchdown club, he was almost, by the time he got to the podium with David, he was
2: hammered.
0: I was going to say, hard to understand, but yes. Oh, yeah,
1: this
0: forgot.
1: Isn't playing.
0: I can't play the clip. It's Moose is going to be like, dude, it's not going to play.
1: Why don't you,
0: I forgot.
1: Why don't you do the quote? What did he say?
0: Again. He said, I like bourbon. I had 41 beers when I got signed. It was draft day. I don't remember. I was with my drinking buddies.
1: I broke Theismann's leg. Remember
3: football.
1: That?
3: You throw good football.
0: Yeah.
1: Oh, gosh, no.
0: I'll tell you what. Joe Theismann hates me.
1: Well, but Montana's that's a guy that could have played at any era. You put him in today's NFL because you got to be able to scramble. Yeah. You got to be able to get, you know, outside the pocket. And you got to do, Bradshaw did that. He wasn't just a pocket guy. It's not like he was a running quarterback, but he could have been if he needed to be. And he had a gun. It's the same with, I would say, like, Montana didn't have that necessarily, like, that 65-yard arm, but everything he threw was accuracy.
2: Yeah, it was on the money.
1: And nobody was ever cooler under pressure. That's the thing I think about with Montana, because I was 7 years old when he won his first Super Bowl. And to me, I have trouble thinking of any quarterback better than Joe Montana.
0: He's just the golden boy. I mean, maybe even in a way that Tom Brady isn't. I don't know. Tom Brady was pretty, you know, there's not much to complain about there either.
1: The thing, though, is just Brady did it for so long. Just to win Super Bowls early and then at the end of your career and to do it with the 2 different franchises. I mean, Montana had a chance to do it with Kansas City.
2: He was a championship gang.
1: He was still good. He wasn't the Montana from the 80s. You know, Brady was a main reason why those Bucks won that Super Bowl.
2: Yeah.
1: So it's a little difficult to look at. Like, for me, I've come to the place where, yeah, I think Brady is the greatest quarterback of all time. But it took some pushing mentally for me to get there, for me to look at him better than Montana.
2: Well, yeah, I mean, there's a lot to longevity and performance over time with the longevity is unmatched.
1: I've wondered about this sometimes, Joe, because people will point to longevity and say, well, I mean, the guy just played for so long. That's not impressive. But I think of playing a major league sport for as long as you did. You know, if you play 20 years in the NFL. First of all, you got to be great to stick around that long. And then the beating it takes on your body and just being a professional athlete for that long, I think, is a great accomplishment.
2: Yeah, no, it's definitely a grind. And to do it, I mean, you gotta have some misfortune with injuries and things, good fortune with injuries and things like that. And things got to work out good for you. But, usually when you last double-digit years pretty much in any sport, I mean, that's an accomplishment. Because when you look at, like, in the NBA, I think the average is 3, for a playing career. Mm-hmm. And you see guys – now, they factor in, everything. A guy comes in for a 2-week contract and a – they'll factor in all that stuff, but I think in the NFL,
1: like Jason Peters played 20 years on the line.
2: Yeah. Are you kidding me?
1: That's incredible.
0: Not kidding you, Joey. Did it happened. we have this Lawrence Taylor clip. I think we're going to try to play it a different way. Moose has ideas.
5: Hey, I'm still with Joe Montana. I'm not going with Tom Brady.
6: Why?
5: Because Joe is the GOAT. You can't compare Joe and Brady, man. Two different eras, two different damn sports. When I played, you could hit quarterbacks, you could bury them. Joe took those hits from me, from Reggie, from the Monsters of the Midway, and he still got up and won Super Bowls. Brady, look, I respect the man. He's great. But let's be honest, he played in a league where you touch the QB and they throw a flag. You bring that dude to the 80 seconds or 90 seconds, we knock the GOAT out of him real quick. Joe was different. He stood in that pocket knowing somebody like me was coming for his head. And he still delivered the ball. Perfect, calm, ice cold. That's not numbers. That's heart. That's toughness. That's greatness you can't fake. In my book, in that savage era, Joe Montana is the GOAT, no question.
2: That. I like the piano. Why was there a piano?
0: I don't know.
1: That's very dramatic.
0: Very emotional. Yeah. It's a very emotional moment.
2: That's when
0: Bert Kreischer was describing how much he loves alcohol. It was kind of like that. You had to have that sweet, soft music in the background.
2: But see, that's all the old school guys. Like in the NBA guys. Like, I mean, I love Steph Curry. Absolutely love him. But back in the day when he would have come down the lane to do a little finger roll,
1: mm-hmm.
2: That's not
0: going to happen.
2: I mean, you had to either block it, foul him, or lay it. But there was no, giving up a layup was a sin. And the reason why it got so rough is because if my guy on my team was going in there and getting his head knocked off, and then whomever comes down the lane and I don't do anything, the guy on my team's looking at me like,
0: what's your problem, Joe?
2: What the hell, man?
0: What the hell?
2: And then on top of the coaching staff and all that, and so it was just like LT said, it's just a different world. I mean, the hits a quarterback took, it's now you follow through with your hand and hit him on the helmet, and it's 45-yard penalty.
0: Times have changed. They are they did rescind the next game suspension for your first one,
2: which
0: is good. But then they're also going to add a whole game if you get two, and I can't remember what it is beyond that. But anyway, or no, if you get two, they do the half. And then if you get three, they take your kicked out for a whole game.
1: Okay.
0: So whatever. There are some rule changes we'll talk about later. 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
8: Two pitchers with Arkansas ties played a major role for the Iowa Cubs in a 6-3 victory over the St. Paul Saints in the minor league Field of Dreams game in Dyersville, Iowa on Tuesday. Conway native Jordan Wicks got the start for the Cubs, allowing two runs, one earned, on just two hits with a walk and two strikeouts over five innings. Wicks was replaced in the sixth inning by former Razorback Jackson Wiggins, the top pitching prospect in the Cubs organization, who threw a scoreless inning with a walk and two strikeouts of his own. Sticking with baseball, Josue DePaula scored on an RBI fielder's choice in the bottom of the ninth inning Tuesday, giving the Tulsa Drillers an 8-7 victory over the Arkansas Travelers in Tulsa. Game 2 of the series starts at 7 o'clock tonight. I'm Tom.

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0: All right, we're going to head right to our Jim's Razorback Pizza hotline today. Wilson Alexander joining us. He's from On Three, covering national college football stories. Used to cover LSU football for the Advocate in Baton Rouge, which is where I got to know him just a little bit. Wilson is joining us right now on the Zone. How you doing today, Wilson? What's new?
1: I'm doing okay. Just trying to get ready for the season. You know, it's almost here.
0: Yeah, absolutely. The season's fast approaching. Hogs are off today as far as practice is concerned, but they'll get back onto the field tomorrow. It's a team with a lot of new players. There are 65 transfers. And I know that you guys at On Three just put out your preseason top 25 poll. How difficult was it to figure out how you're voting for teams when everybody seems that they're so new?
1: Extremely difficult. I feel like the preseason polls more and more over the past maybe 5 years, and someone might dispute this, but at least in my memory, like, it's gotten more and more difficult to kind of come up with a consensus number one. I feel like because there's so much turnover and change every year, one, it's, like, hard to understand really who's going to be good. I mean, you look at last year, there were several teams in the top 10, LSU, Clemson, Penn State, that people thought would be good and college football playoff contenders and ended up having, certainly by their standards, terrible seasons. And two of them fired their coaches. Because there's so much turnover, it's hard to know who's going to be good. And it also means that there's more room for varied opinions. So you end up with a poll like ours where Ohio State gets the top spot without actually having a number one vote. Texas and Oregon both have multiple number one votes. In a total, six schools out of the 11 people in our poll who voted for it had a number one vote. And so I have to imagine that might be fairly similar to what we get in the AP poll next week, too. It's just so many different possibilities now.
0: It's interesting. You look at your top five for On Three all have returning quarterbacks, including, you know, potential front runners for the Heisman Trophy and Oregon's Dante Moore, Texas's Arch Manning. I think it's seven of the top 10 have returning quarterbacks. Indiana, though, does not return a quarterback. And last year with Fernando Mendoza, I don't remember where On Three had Indiana ranked preseason, but they were near 20th, 22nd, 23rd in the AP, if I remember correctly. Why Indiana so far up front right now at six?
1: Well, gosh, I mean, I personally ranked them even higher than that. And, yeah, they don't bring back their Heisman winner and number one overall pick in Fernando Mendoza, but that's just such a well-coached team under Kurt Cignetti. And we now have 2 years of them being really good, even in that first year without Fernando Mendoza. With Kurt Schwarber at quarterback, they were a playoff team. And they seem to do so many little things well. They brought back some good players.

0: mean, Carter Smith comes to mind on the offensive line, Charlie Becker at wide receiver. And they also now, I mean, with this 5-for-5 thing, they've added a couple of their best defensive linemen back on the team, with especially with Stephen Daly. So it's like they should still be really good. I mean, defensively, I think they're going to be really solid. They still have those good pieces. And not only did they add Josh Hoover, but they also added Nick Marsh, the top wide receiver transfer from Michigan State. And so I think they're going to be just as dangerous in the Big Ten and in the rest of the college football playoff race.
1: Six of your top 10 are in the SEC, but the top two are Big Ten schools, Ohio State and Oregon. I know you voted for Oregon for number one. Only three of the on-three writers chose Oregon. Why did you choose Oregon for number one?
0: I just, looking at the roster across the board, it seems loaded. I think you could make a similar argument for Texas with, you know, Cam Coleman and Hollywood Smothers and Colin Simmons on defense. But I just sort of had a, it kind of came down to kind of a gut feeling with Oregon. And in particular, I mean, Dante Moore, you know, he probably would have been the number two overall pick last year in the draft, comes back to school. I think he's a little bit more complete than maybe Arch Manning is at this point. And also, Oregon has just been knocking on the door for a few years now. I don't know, maybe this is the year that they finally break through. Maybe it's not, but I feel like going into the season, even though they had to replace both coordinators and Dan Lanning ended up promoting from within to do so, I just kind of felt like, you know, this is a team that's been really, really close. The roster is loaded. They brought back a lot on the defensive line in particular, and they ended up adding Coy Parrish at safety. One of the top safety players in the portal. I feel like this is a roster that's got even better. To add to that, Evan Stewart coming back off of injury at wide receiver. Like, they have so many pieces, so much good talent there at Oregon. And I feel like they were a deserving pick to be number one. But also, kind of like we were talking about earlier, you could go with probably five other teams, and I wouldn't have a problem with that.
2: We're talking to Wilson Alexander. If you're just tuning in, he's with On3. He's on the Jim's Razorback Pizza Hotline. I saw somebody make an argument the other day, and I think we've had this discussion too, that these preseason polls are somewhat silly to even try to attempt. They may have always been that way, but even more so now with all the player movement. I guess you still participate, but how do you feel about that in general? Would it be better to wait 4 or 5 weeks before we start voting and putting people in places?
0: Yeah, I would agree with that, frankly. I mean, I know we just did this exercise at On3, but I also wonder if it doesn't matter. I had this thought last night too, where it's like, initially when I saw that, I was like, yeah, I kind of agree. It's like, this doesn't really help anything. I mean, it's not necessarily terribly damaging, but it does create preseason expectations that may not be realistic. At the same time, when you have a sport that is, I was thinking about the NFL, where it's like, you don't need to rank teams preseason because it all works itself out with the playoff model.
2: Right.
0: And that's still a little bit different because those teams get in a different manner to the playoffs than you do in college football. And so there's still sort of this piece of college football where you have to have rankings. And obviously the playoff committee does that when it actually matters. I don't know that it necessarily is something that we need in the preseason anymore, but also now that so many people do them, that it's not just the AP poll, I wonder if it's almost kind of watered down to where it's like, eh, you see one, you see another. It's just somebody's thought. It kind of gets you excited for the season, and maybe there's so many now that it kind of even that part of the argument out too.
2: There's also been a lot of debate about league to league, I guess, SEC and Big Ten, and, you know, depth of field versus, like we mentioned, the top two being out of the Big Ten. How do you feel about the two top leagues stacking up against one another? Where do you give edges?
0: I would say that the very top of the Big Ten is probably stronger this year. When you look at Oregon, Ohio State, Indiana would probably be at the very top of the SEC as well. Obviously, Texas and Georgia would have something to say about that going to the league. But, like, you've got those three teams that are at the top of the Big Ten. And then in the SEC, past Texas and Georgia, you've got a lot of teams that can contend for a spot in the college football playoff. But at least going into the season, maybe not as many obvious national championship contenders. Feels like you have more national championship contenders in the Big Ten, more college football playoff contenders in the SEC, at least going into the year. That's what it kind of feels like. So maybe there's potentially more top line depth in the SEC than there is in the Big Ten, but there's still some of that top line talent in the Big Ten that might give the league another chance to win a fourth consecutive national championship, yeah, potentially. But, hey, long way to go.
2: Talking to Wilson Alexander again, if you're just tuning in from On3 on the Jim's Razorback Pizza Hotline. We have been talking a lot about playoff formats, too. You mentioned the playoff. I hope that in a couple of years we get you back on and we're talking about where does Arkansas fit in the playoff this year? Because hopefully that becomes a discussion point. Not this year, probably. But we've got the 24 model. We've got the current model. And then there was this weird idea floated that maybe they were going to do a 20-team model, or the SEC was hoping to kind of float that to ESPN and get some traction there, where the bottom teams would play their way in and you'd have a whole bunch of buys on the first round. Where do you come down?
0: I don't like playoff expansion, frankly. I think we, for a few reasons. One is we've only had a couple of years at 12. Why do we not just let this thing marinate a little bit longer, see how it plays out, and be able to better understand and make a decision based on a few more years of data, like how this thing goes? I understand the argument for expansion and that sort of where college football has headed, that having more teams involved might be good for the sport. But at the same time, I'm a bit of a traditionalist, and I really don't like that we're devaluing the regular season, at least devaluing it in a way where, like, every single game is not as monumental as it used to be. It does open the door for more teams to be involved, but I just like the idea of sitting at 12 for a little bit longer. Like, we don't need to rush into this, folks. Like, do we really have to rush into this? I don't know what necessarily the benefit of it is yet, like, in the grand scheme of things, to go past 12. Because once you get to, like, 15, 16, 17, are those teams really capable of winning a national championship? Bill Hancock posed that question to me, the former head of the CFP a few years ago. And I've always had that in my mind. It's like, I don't know that those teams are really good enough to win a national title. I would just like to see a stick at 12 for a little bit longer before they rush into it.
1: That's you got the SEC in your corner for that. I mean, I know right now they're the lone holdout amongst the conferences, and that's why they put out this 20-team format, which I think is really to just delay the inevitable, which is we're going to be expanding to 24 at some point in the next 3-4 years.
0: Yeah, but it's going to happen.
1: But potentially, it seems to me like maybe the SEC is feels exactly the same way that you do. And so they're just holding out for as long as they can to keep it at 12 for now.
0: Well, and they're trying to see what is the money. You know, is it going to be more advantageous for the SEC financially to expand the playoff? Because expanding the playoff, is you're going to lose the conference championship games, or you're going to have to reimagine them in some way. And so that's a huge financial driver for the SEC, is that SEC championship game. If they lose that, can they make up for it financially in other ways? That's probably the biggest thing that they have to figure out. Because like for the coaches, it seems like a lot of the coaches have come around to wanting expansion, whereas last spring they didn't. But the SEC league office, they want to see the money numbers, and that's going to be really important for Greg Sankey.
1: When did you make the move to On3 from The Advocate?
0: Let's see, that was in April.
1: Okay, so you were there to cover the transition. First the season after the firing of Brian Kelly, and then the transition and everything. That had to just be surreal to cover that up close in a setting where just covering LSU football has to be surreal anyway.
0: Yeah, it was. I mean, you know, staking out people at the airport, watching, you know, like Layla Kiffin, you know, deboard that day that the Kiffin family came to visit Baton Rouge, and then the governor's press conference where he, you know, which was for SNAP benefits and ends up becoming about his sort of tirade about, you know, coaching contracts and agents and stuff like that. It was definitely a surreal month in Baton Rouge. I'm like, there's been a lot of crazy things that happened at LSU. That was up near the top of the list in terms of just events within 1 month, how sort of unhinged some of it felt.
2: Wilson, do you think they're immediately relevant in the championship landscape, or do you think it takes a couple years for him?
0: I think they're going to be immediately relevant in the college football playoff landscape. LSU, you might argue, has always been relevant in that conversation because of the brand, how big the school is. But, like, I mean, they haven't been really that close to getting into the playoff since they won it all in 2019. And so I think that they'll actually be, like, in the playoff discussion in November. They'll be – and maybe actually make it this year. We'll see. I don't know that they will, but it probably going to take a few years before they're really national championship contenders. That's my hunch, anyhow.
2: Okay.
1: All right. What about Arkansas? It's also the first year for Ryan Silverfield here at Arkansas. And he says all the right things. He's got, you know, a good record at Memphis. It looks like they've, you know, rebuilt the defense first and foremost. So from the outside looking in, what are your impressions of what you know of Arkansas right now?
0: They're not getting a whole lot of attention, and you could say flying under the radar, but flying under the radar not because I think they're really going to end up being like a super competitive team. Like, I mean, getting to a bowl eligibility would be great, like if they can do that. And maybe that's possible, but they're going to be, I think everybody expects anyhow, for them to be kind of near the bottom of the SEC again, and hopefully this is something that Ryan Silverfield can build up over a couple of years. I'd be surprised if it happened right away where they're going back to getting to a place where they're winning, you know, 9 games in a season, which would be a much better benchmark for Arkansas, but I don't think it's going to happen in year one.
2: If we nixed Kiffin, because you obviously think he's going to turn things around or get things back to a championship level pretty quickly, what other new coach do you think has the best chance to have an immediate impact? I mean, I guess Sumrall at Florida is probably as easy a pick, but what do you think of, like, I guess, versus Golish and those guys?
0: I mean, do we put Pete Golding in that category as well? I mean, he's a new coach, too.
2: He's a really good playoff coach, I know that.
0: Right, yeah. I mean, we're going to have to see how he does throughout a full season. But one of the reasons that I think that Golding might have the most maybe instant impact out of those new coaches in the SEC is because he's got Trinidad Chambliss at quarterback and Keewon Lacy at running back.
2: Yeah.
0: And I'm really impressed with Trinidad. I got to talk to him over the summer. For the first time, like, more face-to-face, I was like, whoa, this guy – you can see why people want to follow this guy. He's really composed and handles himself well. And obviously he's a great player too. And when you have those two guys coming back, potential All-Americans at quarterback and running back, you could probably do a lot of things off of that. Now, I mean, they got to be able to run this offense without the brain trust of Lane Kiffin and Charlie Weiss. But if they can, if Trinidad Chambliss can kind of carry things on the offensive side, I feel like Pete Golding might end up having the most sort of instant impact because Ole Miss could still be a playoff team.
1: When you look at college football overall, and you hear a lot of, even coaches will use sometimes some pretty scary language to describe a sport that you'll hear is quote unquote falling apart or is under a crisis of some sort. And I think we understand the reasons why coaches feel like that. Some fans feel like that as well. But then you look at the ratings and the money that comes through college football programs. And it just is a little difficult to view the sport as broken or failing. So how do you view the industry that you cover?
0: Yeah, very similar to kind of how you just laid it out, where, yeah, it's not really broken. We're not really it's not really under siege necessarily because, yeah, I mean, business is kind of booming and the ratings are going up, and I mean, college football has become, I think, officially the second most popular sport in America. And so it's something that, yeah, all these changes have really freaked people out. And there are some things that need to be sort of altered. Like, we need to be able to get the sport back to a place where throughout the offseason, you're actually thinking about the season to come instead of court challenges and, you know, injunctions and players coming back from pros and stuff like that. Like, yeah, that stuff needs to get cleaned up. That's a little bit unusual. But, like, the transfer portal and NIL happening at the same time was such a shock to the system, and it's still probably a shock to the system for a lot of people. But I think that they're starting to work through some of those issues where it's a little bit maybe more manageable as you go through year after year. Having the one portal window instead of two, I think, was a big help for coaches. It's a sport that, and yeah, it's also getting to a point where, like, it's hard for fans to understand who's on their team, so it'd be nice for people to be able to follow along and actually know who's playing for and who's on your roster. But the sport is still doing really well, so there are some things that I think can continue to be improved in order to kind of maybe reduce some of the off-season kind of chaos and, you know, storylines about congressional intervention and things like that. If we can get away from that and get focused back onto, you know, what's happening on the field, that'd be great. But it'll probably take some time. Either way, I mean, it seems like college sports, as much as we sort of freak out about all the changes, it does seem like it's in a good place for the most part.
2: I think that's fair.
0: I hope so.
2: Yeah, we do too. We do too. It's my favorite. Wilson, thank you so much for the time, and hopefully we can talk to you again down the road here.
0: Yeah, thanks for having me on. Have a good rest of your day.
2: All right, brother, you too.
3: Thanks, Wilson.
2: What a peach.
1: That was fun.
2: Yeah,
3: we're flying under the radar.
2: I like how he compared...
1: That's a positive way of putting it.
2: I like how he compared college football to Brad Pitt's guerrilla team in World War II in Quentin Tarantino's dream sequence in Glorious Bastards. Have you heard of this?
1: Going to be carving business? Swastikas into the opponent's forehead?
2: Business is booming, he said. Every time I hear that phrase, I think of Inglourious Basterds. And guess what? I can't play the clip for you that I have ready because it doesn't work still. Gosh, bless it. All right. We'll be back in a moment. We're going to get this fixed.

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10: All right. I want everybody to say a little prayer if you believe in a higher power. Okay, it's not that serious, but we are having some issues with our computer door. We're going to reset in the top of the hour, and I'm going to hope that Phil's hard work does not go to waste, because I would hate, and Moose's too, I would hate to have all these great clips from Razorback players and coaches and not be able to play them. I was very impressed with the defensive lineman yesterday who spoke.
11: I was too. Enjoyed listening to Carlin Jones, David Oakey. They're both battling for playing time, basically the same position at nose or tackle. And you heard a lot from both Landius Wilkerson and Kinjay Cotton about building depth on the defensive line, and maybe they've done that. We'll find out in a few weeks.
10: They're the coaches, for those who don't know, because, you know, we're still getting to know this team from top to bottom. If you're still trying to get to know Burroughs and Mr. Franks, well, you've been missing out. And if you wear eyewear of any sort, corrective or for sunglasses, or maybe you're a weekend sports warrior and you need protective eyewear for whatever you're into, guess what? They got you covered across the board. But it is sunglass season, and if you've been outside lately, you may know that we have record-setting heat coming, and you need to protect your eyeballs from the sun, because it is just heck-bent on burning them up. So you got to protect them with great brands. 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Very relaxed environment. Top-notch brands that you're not going to find anywhere else. And for eyewear, corrective eyewear, Cartier, Gucci, Salt, State Optical, these are the brands you're not going to find in any other places around town. So go to the spot that's going to make you stand out from the crowd. That is 5901 R Street in the Heights. It is Burroughs and Mr. Franks. And they've got an in-store lab, which is really cool. I like that. All right, let's hit some feedback here. If you want to join us today, you can call us at 501 661-1037, I will say this. You got to get in while you can because we're going to be busy as heck. Joe Klein is here with us, too, if you have a question for Joe. He brought in lunch today, and I will say the chicken wrap. Blackened chicken wrap.
11: Had that last week. It was good.
10: It's spectacular.
12: It's very good. Burger was pretty good.
11: The Big Joe Burger's terrific. And I'm actually like more than halfway through it in 30 minutes.
12: Amazing.
10: Speed eater.
12: Yeah.
10: French fries are quite good.
12: He's got some Baz qualities in his eating. If he had a Diet Coke over there from last Tuesday, I would say he's Baz's twin.
11: I'd say the speed of eating would be the only thing that David and I have in common.
10: Yeah. I really wish... This is from the Middleton Heat and Air text line. I really wish these people would realize LSU was and also ran before Saban. They weren't always relevant in championship talk. They weren't relevant at all for a very long time. Yeah, but that was
11: like 26 years ago.
10: Yeah, it was a while back. So they've been relevant for a long time. I'm going to get J-Hog in here. J-Hog, welcome to the show. How are you?
13: I'm great. How are you guys today?
10: We're all right.
11: Hi.
13: Hey, I was just wanting to pick up on from what Wilson was talking about earlier on the CFP expansion. I personally believe that there should be a cap at 16. You look at the Sweet 16 in basketball, that's whenever you're really getting into your meat and potatoes on, you know, the best teams in basketball. And likewise in baseball with the Super Regionals, that's the last 16 teams.
10: It's fair.
13: I believe that if you expand it to 16, that would be a good number. And having the top four seeds only with a bye.
10: Mm-hmm. The only problem with your argument is that basketball actually has 72 teams now, and they expanded, and baseball has 64. But I see where you're going with this.
11: And
10: get to the nitty-gritty, you're right.
11: I understand what he means by this, too, but it's like if you're going to 16, you're going to shut out a good chunk of the other leagues that aren't the SEC and the Big Ten. We have our reasoning for thinking why you would want to do that, but you really are trying to crown a real national champion. I think you still have to involve the other leagues somehow. Out of 16, how many would the Big Ten and SEC get?
10: I don't know.
11: 12?
10: 10?
12: 8 to 10.
10: Yeah, that's enough. My thing is you got to get better, right?
13: Right, yeah. Also, I wanted to pick up on, Wilson was saying, y'all was saying something about him covering LSU.
10: Yeah.
13: You know, down here in Southeast Arkansas, man, we've got to do better in football because we're losing our fans. Like, yeah. It's gotten to where it's about 35-40% down here that are LSU fans.
10: Well, that's gross, Jay.
13: No, they'll be closet Razorback fans, but they'll fly an LSU flag.
10: We're up against it. Thanks, man.
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18: An ordinance revolving around large-scale data centers in Pulaski County is moving forward. The new rules were approved by the Quorum Court last night. The ordinance would create them for data centers in unincorporated areas of the county. Those include power requirements as well as requirements for water, noise, fire protection, and emergency response. And a new report shows that Arkansas has low maternity care access. The study from March of Dimes shows a 44% of the state's counties are maternity care deserts, which means there are no hospitals or birth centers with labor and delivery centers, or there are no OB clinics. According to the study, the lack of access impacts nearly 78,000 women in Arkansas and 5,000 births. This is due to the lack of clinics, insurance coverage, and birthing facilities in the state. For the Buzz Radio Network, I'm Kara Kay's Jessica Rockwell.
19: Benihana Special, $5, your choice, sushi rolls and chicken fried rice, $5. 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
21: It's going to be a hot one today. Sunny to mostly sunny sky, high of 100 in Little Rock. And yes, a heat advisory. In fact, the heat advisory has been extended all the way through Friday. Tonight, mostly clear, very warm, a low of 79. Tomorrow, mostly sunny with a high around 100. I'm meteorologist Pat Walker for the Buzz Radio Network.
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0: but still even if starstruck. All right. We are screwed.
1: Wow.
0: Ed McCaffrey's coming up at the bottom of the hour. I'm very excited about that. Three-time Super Bowl champion. And we are all here and healthy, and that's good. And we all have full bellies now, too. Well, at least those of us who ate. Thank you, Joe.
2: You're welcome.
0: Joe's here from Corky's. You don't need Joe, though, to eat Corky's food. You just need to go to Corky's in Little Rock or North Little Rock and get one of their great lunch specials. They've got a lot of affordable options there, including the Blackened Chicken Wrap and the Big Joe Burger. And I will say this, again, barbecue's top-notch, but all the non-barbecue stuff is just fantastic.
2: We got choices.
0: Yeah, you do, Joe. Life's about that.
3: And the fries were seasoned just perfectly.
0: They really are. Mm-hmm.
3: Did you season those yourself on
2: I
3: the way here?
2: For you, thank you. Perfectly.
0: I was a little sad pepper. There was no ketchup, but you know what? I don't need it anyway. Just extra calories. They don't need it anyway. They're really, really good by themselves. All right, we are going to make the best of this. But anyway, I am looking forward to Ed McCaffrey. We also have some friends coming up from the Arkansas Cinema Society a little bit later on. We have our friends from Youth Home popping in and Michael Felder. So it's going to be a busy couple hours, Phil. Hold on to your hats on.
3: I'm really glad and that I actually finished the burger in 30 minutes, which is a record since done? I've been working here.
0: Wow, you're finished?
3: Ate it.
0: Wow.
3: Ate it all.
0: I thought I was going to get to finish it. I used to have a buddy. We would go out to dinner and I would order like a full meal and then he would eat like 3 bites of his and I would get his too. It was great.
3: So you got to take his home?
0: Wow.
2: Yeah, I'm a very fast eater, but
0: Dan Marley is fastest?
2: Unbelievable.
0: Really?
2: Unbelievable.
3: Nickname Thunder for the first appetite? Yeah.
0: Did he have older brothers who would take all the food too?
2: Yeah, he had.
0: Must be a thing.
2: Yeah. No, there's a correlation there.
0: I had an older sister, and I usually wanted to eat fast so I could get away from the table before she beat the hell out of me.
3: Yeah, I mean, nobody ever stole food off my plate, so I never felt like I was rushing. I didn't have to beat my sister or anything. It was just, I don't know. I guess I chew a little longer than most people do.
0: Did you live in fear of your sister?
3: Never. No, she's 3.5 years younger. She lived in fear of me.
0: It's a terrible way to live. Let me just tell you for the record.
3: No, she never lived in fear of me. I'm not a violent person or anything.
2: Older sister?
0: Oh, yeah.
2: How much older?
0: Terrifying. 2 years.
2: Just got great joy out of...
0: She's mean as a snake.
2: Just seeing you cry.
0: She drew blood on me more than one time. Mm. She was a mean, mean person, but she's really mellowed in her older age. Plus, I could kick her ass now.
3: I was going to say, at some point, the tables turn.
0: Yeah. I was like, I don't think you ought to do that anymore. I wouldn't. I did hit her back once, and my dad almost killed me, and I was like 9, so... and that was in the period of time after my parents just got divorced when he was trying to buy my love. So he was very upset about that. He made his point clear.
3: I'll admit to practicing some WWF wrestling moves on my sister in the late 80s when we were wrestling fans. So I might have thrown a figure four leg lock on her once or twice.
0: Yeah. My sister's was strictly out of anger and hatred. And we had this, my mother and my stepfather both smoked. And there were this really heavy glass ashtray. I remember being in the house, and one time I pissed her off and she slung it at me, and I was like, you are really psycho. And then like the cable box, remember the cable box? Oh, when yeah. I had the cord that was 204 miles long. You could almost take it to the neighbor's house and change the channels, and she would throw that at me on the regular. And then there's one time we were in the car, she was driving, this was very impressive actually. I had the audacity to change the station on her radio, and she backhanded me and drew blood, and I was so furious. But then I was like, A, how else am I going to get to school? B, I'm scared to death of her. She's psycho.
3: She have kids? You have nieces?
0: She has two perfectly wonderful children. She's very kind and
3: sweet.
0: She
3: must love them.
0: You would never know that she was so mean back in the day. I don't know what happened to her. Something changed in her, but she's very sweet now.
3: That's the wild thing.
2: She get religion?
0: No, it's not that. I mean, you can always rub a little Jesus on it. That usually makes it better. But she, I don't know what it was. She just mellowed.
3: Well, there's just an extra layer of, you can do whatever you want to a sibling. And you don't really treat somebody else like that.
0: That's a great point. That's a great point. I never figure four leg locked her, though.
3: It was a soft leg lock.
4: Okay. Mine was Chris Jericho's Lion Tamer. That's what got me in trouble.
0: What's your age gap with your siblings?
4: 3 years. My younger sister.
2: We locked John, our little brother, on the roof of a two-story house and left for the day.
0: No, you did not.
2: Yes, we did.
0: Like the hangover?
3: So he was up there all day?
2: Yeah, they called the police. Finally came over. That somebody in the neighborhood called and said, hey, man, there's a kid stuck up on the roof.
0: How'd you lock him up there?
2: No, John, go out there and get this ball or something.
0: You guys had stairway to your roof?
2: I don't know. We locked it, made sure all of them were. There was only one window that could get you out there. And so we locked that one.
0: Oh, man. Poor John.
2: And so instead of him sitting on the porch where it was kind of flat,
0: he's on the steep roof?
2: He climbed up to the top and just sat there.
3: You know, it's when you got to give in. When you realize you're screwed, just like, give in.
2: You know, and of course we caught help. We got in big trouble for that. But
0: you did.
3: It's like Justin, he's realized we're screwed right now. We can't play any sound, but we're still living through it. Okay.
0: We're going to try this. I won't be able to play the Red White Report and clips together, but I can play one or the other.
3: So it's up. What do you want to play?
0: Well, we're going to play the open so we can give our friends at UAMS some love, and then we'll go from there. How about that?
3: Sounds good.
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0: All right, you're just going to have the Red White Report with no background music. So, all right, carefully walk me through, Phil, and tell me what we're doing.
3: All right, so the first one you're going to play, don't play it. Just get it ready. It was Wilkerson trying to build depth on D-line.
0: Did you see? You sounded like Bill Valentine right there.
5: Don't do it yet, but just get it ready.
3: You know, just get the thing. You want me to do the whole Red White Report and Bill No, you do not.
0: I would love that. That would actually be awesome.
3: It would not work well.
0: Come on, it would add a little intrigue.
3: Today is a quiet day for Razorback football after their first full pads practice Tuesday at the Fred Smith Football Center, you know.
0: I can't go any farther. I'm sorry.
3: That's about as long as I could go.
0: Oh, no.
3: This ends a stretch of three consecutive days of practice. They'll be back to the field tomorrow at 3:15 for the first of three practices that lead to the first August scrimmage on Sunday. After yesterday's practice, defensive line coaches Landius Wilkerson and Kinjay Cotton spoke to the media after Tuesday's practice. Wilkerson has joined Ron Roberts' defensive staff after 2 years at Tulane. 2 days would be a really short tenure. His defensive line last year allowed the fewest yards per carry in the American Athletic Conference at 3.58 yards per carry. Wilkerson also built depth at Tulane, where 11 defensive linemen registered double-digit tackles, and he's trying to build the same kind of depth at Arkansas.
6: For me, I'm a firm believer. If you can get your guys in off the field every 5-6 plays up front and keep them fresh for the fourth quarter, because this is SEC football. Ain't going to be a whole lot of blowout games. You know, you got to win close games. You got to stop the run. And I'm a firm believer that you got to have depth up front to do those things. So, yeah, I've always been that way, and I'll always be that way. We got to build depth. And as many as we can play, we will.
3: Yes,
6: you know, if we find 12 that can play in this cup, we're going to play 12. Mm-hmm. If it's only 8, we're going to play 8. But we're going to play as many as we can on a constant.
0: Okay.
3: Injuries was not the reason why they had that many defensive tackles make a tackle last year. And I did notice the chuckle when you heard you don't get a lot of blowouts in the SEC.
0: I was like, I don't know if you watched Arkansas last year, Coach, but and let's be real, like, we went through it the other day. There were a ton of 1, 2, 3, 4, 5-point games. The Notre Dame game was the one that was the embarrassment, and that was a non-conference game. So, anyway, carry on.
3: Kinjay Cotton also spoke. He was the assistant defensive line coach for the Miami Dolphins for the last 2 years. He'd spent the previous 11 seasons in college football. Most recently was the senior defensive analyst at LSU in 2023. 5 linemen have transferred to Arkansas out of the portal on the defensive side. 6 if you include Antonio Sandell Bascom from Coffeyville Community College. Here you'll hear Cotton speak about one of those transfers, former Oregon Duck, Zadavian Sims.
7: I'm going to be counting on him a lot. I mean, the guy had a really good spring towards the end of spring. And now for us, I mean, we can be able to use him in multiple ways, you know, because the guy is very talented. He could be as good as he want to be. And so for us now, it's just really honing in on where we need him, when we need him. And
0: that's it.
3: USC transfer Carlin Jones and returner David Oakey also met with the media post-practice for about 15 minutes. Oakey missed all but 3 games last year due to a knee injury, but he's getting first-team reps right now and expected to play a huge role on the interior. Said the line did very well in the first day in pads, which included causing a couple of fumbles, which you can look at either way. Hey, it's great. The defensive line caused a couple of fumbles. Oh my goodness.
0: Mm-hmm.
3: Our ball carriers dropped the ball a couple of times.
0: Right.
3: Oakey also says he can tell that this year's group of defensive tackles is deeper as he compares 2025 to 2026.
8: When I transferred here and I seen I was only D-tackle that was out the portal, like, I mean, I guess I was, like, inside, I was like, okay, maybe, you know, it's good that they brought me in. I'm ready to go. And seeing that, like, when I got hurt, it was, like, it was back to kind of square one for them. And it really sucked for me because I wanted to be out there with the guys, and I felt bad. I felt it was my responsibility to be out there and just, you know, perform to the high expectations. And seeing that the coaches, the new staff, they've gone in and honed into recruitment, and they went and got guys like Carl Long from USC and Day from Oregon and Trajan Alden from Ohio State. It's remarkable. So they definitely are, they're definitely excited for the defensive line we're going to have.
3: Thank you.
0: I was doing so good of not letting that fire. Go ahead.
3: Oki referred to Jones. Carlin, who is a four-star who came out of Bay City, Texas, and played 2 years at USC, redshirting his first year with the Trojans last year. 8 games for USC, made 4 tackles. And he talks here about the competition for playing time at nose and tackle.
4: Catch the buzzes tick.
0: No, he doesn't.
3: Or he gets to sing the Counting Crows. Anyway, he is competing for playing time right now. If you look on the depth chart, which, by the way, you can find these very cool depth charts at the2deep.com, which is a website I have recently found. Jones is just a step behind David Oki at tackle. But as we also heard from both of the defensive line coaches, they're going to be moving these linemen around a lot. They'll work on the interior, sometimes on the outside. Mm. Quick baseball news. Andrew Benintendi and James McCann combined for 0 for 5 yesterday. McCann had a second hitless game of the past 3, cooling off after a 9-game hit streak for Arizona. Benintendi came off the bench as a pinch hitter in the White Sox 5-4 loss to Cincy and fly it out. However, Ryan Stanek did toss a perfect 8th inning for the Cardinals. He set up Riley O'Brien to save a 2-0 win for the Cardinals over the Phils. It was Stanek's 22nd hold of the season, and that ranks tied for 4th in the majors. In minor league baseball, you may have seen yesterday on MLB Network, Jackson Wiggins made just the 2nd relief appearance for his pro career in the minor league Field of Dreams game against the Twins AAA affiliate from St. Paul. Jackson worked a scoreless inning for the Iowa Cubs. He's working in relief for the first time this year after failing to make it through the 3rd inning in 4 of his last 5 AAA starts. So who knows? Maybe he serves the same role for the Cubs that Hagen Smith is now serving for the White Sox. And you might cut me off on this, Justin. The Razorbacks' 2026-2027 athletic season officially gets underway tonight as number 12 Arkansas hosts Baylor in women's soccer at Razorback Field.
0: You got to ride with the things you're good at, and they're good at that, so that's good.
3: And it's an actual game that counts.
0: Also not Razorback related, but is connected to the Wiggins story. Jordan Wicks, who we talked about yesterday, got the start for Iowa, and Jordan has been struggling. He's had really good starts, and he's had really tough starts. It hasn't really been a lot of gray area. He's had some really, really good outings and some really tough outings. He was very good yesterday. He allowed 2 runs, just 1 earned on 2 hits. And he pitched, I want to say, like 5 1/3 maybe or something like that yesterday before he gave up the relief role to give it away to Jackson Wiggins. But 39-63 for strikes, and he lowered his ERA. So anyway, good outing for him. Good to see. And I'm sure for him that was a thrill. We need to get him on and talk to him about that experience. But we can't today, you know, because, like, we're real busy and such.
3: You are full of guests today.
0: They're heading back to Des Moines, and so I'm going to get a chance to see him and Connor Nolan and the other guys that are around. Connor's been working, I think, in Texas somewhere, though. He's working in a developmental role right now, trying to get his velocity back, I believe is what he's working on.
3: But. Yeah, they need to get Skeens there, too. He had his lowest average fastball yesterday for the Pirates, 95.8 miles per hour. Lowest average fastball of his 3-year career. And I'm going to guarantee you, he didn't throw... I don't want to use the word slow, but he did not throw that slow at LSU or Air Force.
0: Mm. Back to college football for a moment. So here's a few rule changes. We were talking about a couple of things that are coming. Targeting penalties assessed in the second half of a game no longer will require the player to sit out the first half of the next game, which is great. But there are some additional penalties. Second targeting, you're going to miss the first half of the next game the way it used to be. A player who gets his 3rd targeting of the season has to sit out the full following game.
3: Hmm.
0: Not a fan, but whatever. I don't know what the record is. Like, I can't think of anybody from Arkansas having more than a couple in a season.
3: There was one safety, I think, who got...
0: I mean, Tony Buell would have got 19 if this was a thing when he was playing, but maybe in one game.
3: I can't appreciate the idea of these accumulating the same way that yellow cards do.
0: Sure.
3: Just because of the dangerous nature of the play and how they've really tried to stamp it out, I think it's a step in the right direction.
0: You would, you're soft. OPI is now 10 yards, adjusted from 15. So the offensive guy gets penalized 10 yards for pass interference. Defense still gets 15. I don't agree with that at all. Also, in a change to align Division I schools of the NFL, a team could choose to attempt a fair catch kick after a completed or awarded fair catch. The kick would be a place kick with a holder or drop kick from the spot where the returner caught the ball. The defense would be at least 10 yards back from the kick. And if it goes through, it's 3 points. It's kind of cool. You don't see it very much anyway. Mm-hmm. Automatic unsportsmanlike conduct penalty would be called if the player initiates any of these actions. Brandishing a weapon or the act of simulating brandishing a weapon. If you actually pull a gun out, you're for sure going to get kicked out of the game. Slashing of the throat or the nose wipe signal.
3: The nose wipe? You can't do a nose wipe?
0: Now, apparently that's got some connotations, Phil, not just I have allergies. Removing your helmet after the ball is dead, with exceptions for timeouts and equipment adjustments. Dead ball contact fouls, such as pushing, shoving, striking, that occur clearly after the ball is dead and are not part of the game action, and using forcible contact to push or pull an opponent off the pile after the ball is dead. Pushed and pulled and hurt my neck. Yeah, very, very badly. Of course, the
3: Wapner.
0: Of course, the toothpicks have to be on the table before the pancakes. Before the pancakes, Phil. Replay challenges. Head coach will now have two replay challenges per game. If a coach wins at least one of those two challenges, they're awarded a third challenge. A challenge can be made only if the team has a timeout remaining and available. I like that idea, actually. If you get it, you get others. If you're right.
3: Repeat that one again.
0: Two replay challenges per game. If a coach wins at least one of them, you get another one.
3: Okay. Yeah. Great.
0: I like it. So, like, if you win your first one, you get a third one. So, you still have your second one.
3: Yeah. Don't have to worry about keeping any in your pocket anymore.
0: It's like Let's in tennis to some degree. But you don't get unlimited numbers.
3: Over and over and over.
0: Coach to player communication through the helmet is now permissible for all NCAA divisions. Helmet attachments that enhance player safety are allowed. All helmets, with or without the attachment, must be of the same color and design. Up to two sponsor patches are allowed on the jersey. That's good, as we hoe ourselves out. With conference approval, a third patch is allowed in conference championship or postseason games. Logos may not exceed 4 square inches. One commercial logo not to exceed 4 square inches is permitted on the helmet. So there you go.
3: 4 inches is large on a jersey.
0: I agree. It's a big patch. Okay, that's all. We're going to take a break a little early just in case. Well, I know he's going to call at some point. Not
3: that's
0: him.
3: What Carlin Jones was singing for us.
0: Sha-la-la-la-la-la-la-la. He sounds a lot like Adam Duritz, I think. Joe, before you go, let me throw this out there.
2: Throw it out there.
0: By the way, this was the anniversary of the 1984 this week.
2: That's what I heard.
0: 1984 gold medal game. Do you remember beating the hell out of Spain?
2: Beat the hell out of
0: by 30-something points.
2: 30.
0: Yeah. How many did you have?
2: 32. I mean, what the hell? Let's go.
0: Well, I can look up. There's a box score available. It wasn't that long ago. Yeah. It wasn't like Wilt Chamberlain's fake 100-point game. I mean, there's an actual box score, and there's video evidence.
3: And people who wrote about it that were there that used their two eyes.
0: But congratulations. And you keep your gold medal where?
2: Can't tell you. It's at the house.
0: Is it locked up or is it out in public?
2: It's locked up.
0: Okay. I'm going to ask Ed McCaffrey what he's done with his 3 Super Bowl rings because he's won 3 championships.
2: It's with my NBA ring. Okay. In the same place.
0: It's in a box in the bathroom under the sink next to his stop kit.
3: Someplace you will never be.
0: 27 NBA season, Joe. 26-27 NBA season. Just a little bit from tipping off. We got some news. The Knicks are going to get their rings on opening night as they take on LeBron James because there's not enough fanfare around that.
2: There you go.
0: So him and the 76ers will take on the Knicks. Spurs and Thunder are going to take each other on October 20th as well. The NBA Cup final will be December 11th for those, Christian and Durrell, who care about that. And the finals rematch between the Knicks and Spurs will come on Christmas Day. So that'll be fun to see. Other games for the Christmas holiday, for those of you who won't be locked in solely on the NFL, will include Heat and Celtics, Thunder and Timberwolves, and the Nuggets and the Warriors will be your nightcap. So pretty good day on Christmas.
3: Well, and then there's the big headline of the day is that the Lakers are being sold for $12 billion with a B.
0: You want to hear something funny?
2: 9 months ago, he bought them for $10 billion. So in 9 months, he recouped $2 billion.
3: How do you own the Lakers for just 9 months?
0: Phil, that answers the age-old question. What's the easiest way to make $2 billion? And the answer is, have $10 billion.
3: Good answer.
0: All right, last thing here, Joe, on the way out the door. Today is the anniversary of the Boston Celtics being sold in 1969.
2: Oh.
0: Would you like to guess how much they sold for in 69?
2: 69.
0: Again, how much were the Lakers sold for now?
3: $12 billion.
0: Okay. 1969, the Celtics sold on this day for how much?
2: Million.
0: $6 million.
2: Six?
0: $6 million in 69.
3: Who's the new owner's name? Wynn Grousbeck? Was that it?
0: I don't know. But I just know that $6 million seems like a really small number when we're talking about $12 billion for the Lakers today. That's wild.
2: No, that's what a role player gets.
0: No doubt. Come a long way. All right, we got to hit a break. We're back with 3-time champion, Ed McCaffrey.
2: Go
0: He's
2: Chiefs.
0: A champion in life, too.
2: Tell him go Chiefs.
0: Yeah, I'm sure he'll love that, Joe. Why don't you stick around and tell him yourself? I don't want to do that.
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4: Yesterday was the Razorback football team's first practice of fall camp in full pads, and defensive lineman David Oakey said being in pads helped show what they can improve on as a team and where they're already seeing some growth.
8: We definitely need to work on our tackling, that's for sure. I myself have to as well. Our energy was there, it's like to run to the ball and get that ball out. We had about 2-3 fumbles today. What I got out of that was basically saying that we as a defense, we're definitely ready for it. Like, we're contacting, even doing the stud. So I'm just ready for us to keep playing live tackling.
4: The Hogs have the day off of practice today, but will resume tomorrow afternoon, where the media will hear from offensive line coach Marcus Johnson and run game coordinator Jeff Myers, along with players from the offensive line. I am Moose for the Buzz Radio Network.
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0: on the show. How are you?
1: I am doing fantastic. Thanks for having me on the show.
0: Well, it's great to have you. We have long been fans of your work, and now we have new work to be fans of. You, and I guess your family's involved in this too, have launched a new granola line, but it is just one piece of the, I guess, pie for you guys, for your food company. Tell me about your background here and what the latest offering is.
1: Yeah, we're excited. We just launched our new granola. We have three flavors: blueberry lemon sunrise, almond cranberry coconut crunch, and golden cinnamon raisin. I've been in the food products business since 1998. We started with mustard and horseradish, which has sold since 1998. But over the last couple of years, we decided to enter into the healthy snack category. So we launched our protein bites, which are absolutely delicious, you know, non-GMO, gluten-free, super healthy, but also they taste great. Like, a lot of healthy food tastes awful. So our goal was to make healthy food taste great. And we're really excited about our granola. I think it'll be the best granola you ever put in your mouth. So we'll have to send some to you. I'm really proud of it. Yeah, I get to do all the taste testing. That's the best part of the job. Get to taste hundreds of iterations of foods, and I love doing it. And I'm proud with what we came up with.
0: How'd you get started in the mustard biz?
1: You know, I had a cereal, you know, like Flutie Flakes and Elway Crunch. And
0: oh yeah,
1: all those cereals that were going around back in the day. Well, my buddy Ty is the brainchild behind all of that, and I ended up hiring him back to work with me 2 years ago. But he was the one who came up with the idea for those cereal boxes, and he did all of those guys. And I had one called Ed's End Zone O's, and it was pretty cool, man. The graphic was pretty awesome. It was me, like, jumping through a Cheerio.
0: Yeah.
1: And it was exciting. So we did that. We did mac and cheese. Did some. And finally, Ty keeps coming back to me and saying, look, what else? I mean, these are great. There's, you know, in the beginning, I was raising money for my charity, and they're selling really well, and we were winning Super Bowls back in the 90s, so all was good, but I was still playing. So he's like, you know, what else do you eat? And I'm like, I don't know, man. Like, you know, I'm playing. You know, I put mustard on everything. And it's like, what's your favorite mustard? And I go, spicy brown. I literally put it, because I was eating super healthy back then, turkey sandwiches, like low-fat chicken burgers. I was really watching my weight and eating super healthy, and mustard obviously adds a ton of flavor to whatever you put it on. So he had like 100 bottles of from different manufacturers of spicy brown mustard sent to my house. And I went and taste tested all of them until I came up with an ingredient deck that I thought was the most delicious. So when I say our spicy brown mustard is the most delicious spicy brown mustard on the planet, it's because I literally did the taste testing and picked that one out. That's why I think that. But it, you know, I retired a long time ago. I retired in 2004, and the mustard sold nonstop for over 20 years before I even tried to grow our company just a couple of years ago. And it's because the product is fantastic. It's absolutely a fantastic product. You won't find a better spicy brown mustard or creamy horseradish sauce on the planet. So there's a lot of kids who think of me as the mustard man because their parents remember when I played and they have mustard in their fridge. I bet you we're in a lot of fridges in Colorado at least, but
0: yeah.
1: Now we sell online on Amazon and on our website, McCaffreyBrands.com. And so people can buy our mustard products in all 50 states. But that's how it got started. And then it wasn't until a couple of years ago that I had to make a decision. I stopped broadcasting, I stopped coaching, and I had to decide what to do with the business. And, you know, I love our products, and it was something I was very interested in. I love food, and I wanted to, you know, getting older, and I wanted to eat healthy, but I also, you know, Lisa and I have four boys who grew up, and it was always a challenge for us to find healthy food that they could eat on the go. Because, you know, when they were younger, they're in school, and then they have practice, and, you know, there's a long several hours throughout the day where they don't really have any food. And so we, between making drinks for them with different beverages and coconut waters, and making, try to find healthy snacks for them. And then when we're coaching teams, or Lisa was a team mom, right? Like, half the kids have either peanut or gluten allergies. So how do you find healthy food products that are an option for those kids, right, who are intolerant? And so, you know, we went to the lab and we did the same thing. We came out with our protein bites, which we launched over, you know, almost 2 years ago. And now recently our three SKUs of granola, which are incredibly delicious. So they're for everybody, for kids, for parents, for, you know, college students, anybody that wants to eat healthy throughout the day or at breakfast, or if you're on the go, especially if you're on the go.
0: Yeah.
1: Just a super healthy snack and a healthy product for people to to enjoy. So that's our goal. Healthy snacks taste great.

0: and make good food taste better with our condiment line. That's the business we're in, really, in the flavor business and the healthy snack business.
1: I like it. We used to be in the touchdown business, and we were looking back through your career, and I was thinking, man, Super Bowl 29, your first one. I was like, boy, that Jerry Rice is such a ball hog. You played with two greats, though. I mean, a quarterback with Young and Elway and a bunch of others over the years. But I was just curious about kind of juxtaposing those two experiences. Was the first one the most special, or was it great to see John get his after the long road there? Or I'm just, obviously, you've had a lot of great experiences. I'm curious about, you know, playing with two of the all-time greats.
0: Yeah, you know, picking your favorite Super Bowl is like picking your favorite kid, right? You know, they're all great, right? They're all, you love them all. And, you know, I'll compare and contrast them. I was blessed. You know, I was cut by the New York Football Giants. I literally got cut. Wasn't invited to training camp. Got cut. My son, Max, who's now the running backs coach for the Chargers, was 2 months old. And I had to leave Max and leave my wife, Lisa, and try out for a team. And I decided, there were maybe four or five teams that were interested. But I decided, you know what? You know, I don't know how long football is going to last. I just got cut. I felt really confident going into the season. I was writing my goals down. I was, you know, the leading receiver a couple years before. I finished with a bunch of catches in our playoff game against the Niners. But, you know, I don't know how long it's going to last. What do I want out of this? And I'm like, well, I love football. I love playing football. But also, I want to be part of a Super Bowl champion. So which of the teams that are interested in me can I get to give me a tryout that I think could win a Super Bowl? And the 49ers were at the top of my list. So, you know, I played for probably a third of what I could have made, because it wasn't about the money. It was about really wanting to be part of a Super Bowl champion. And there was no guarantee I was going to make that team. They had 14 receivers in camp. They only took four receivers, which is unheard of today. They only took four receivers on the active roster, and two of them were Jerry Rice and John Taylor, who had already won Super Bowls. You knew they were on the team. And the other two players were on the team the year before. So it was, but you know what? I'm like, you know, I'm going to shoot for the stars. I'm going to try out for the Niners. I hope I make the team. I feel pretty confident about myself, even though I was going in there with like a sprained ankle and had to go against Deion Sanders every day in practice to make the team. You know, that's what I wanted. And so it wasn't like luck that I ended up on a team that won a Super Bowl. I sought out a team that I thought could win a Super Bowl, tried out for that team. Thank goodness I made the team. And it was a great experience. I got to back up Jerry Rice for a year while I healed up and learned the game from the most accomplished receiver of all time. And I got to go against Deion Sanders, who was Defensive Player of the Year that year. Two Hall of Famers, right? Two of the best ever at their positions. You could argue the best ever at their positions. And that was my experience. And I got to learn from Coach Mike Shanahan, who luckily noticed me in practice and brought me to Denver. And after that, the rest was history. Within 5 years, I got to be part of three Super Bowl championships. I will say Super Bowl 32 was pretty special. My favorite play of my career was lining up in the victory formation on the last play of the game on offense, you know, in Super Bowl 32. And I got to be right behind John Elway. I was the first one to celebrate with him.
1: That's awesome.
0: In the backfield,
1: yeah,
0: after he took the knee and the clock ran out and everyone rushed the field. So I think about that game and that play in particular, I would say daily. Like, it was such a special moment. It's frozen in time.
2: I'd forgotten that Shanahan was the offensive coordinator for that Niners team until I was reading about his career over the weekend after the inductions. And how is Mike Shanahan not in Canton? I do not understand this at all.
0: I'm glad you said that, because I was about to say it as well. How is that a thing? And everybody agrees. All the coaches that are in the Hall of Fame already agree. It's not a matter of if. It's a matter of when. But between you and me, why are we waiting? And I get there's rules, but when you know, you know. Like, we already know a couple of the coaches that are going to go into the Hall of Fame, and I don't know. I don't see the benefit in waiting, making coaches wait.
1: Yeah.
0: Until they're older, when you already know they're going to get in the Hall of Fame. Him and Coach Belichick are the only coaches not in the Hall of Fame. And obviously Belichick's the first ballot Hall of Famer, right? But they're the only coaches that are not in that won back-to-back Super Bowl championships. And so we know they're getting in. It's just a matter of when. So hopefully he doesn't have to wait too much longer. I can't wait to go out to Canton and celebrate with him.
1: Talking to Ed McCaffrey on the Jim's Razorback Pizza Hotline. If you're just tuning in, again, McCaffreyBrands.com if you want to know more about the granola, which is new, and the mustard and the other products that they offer as well, protein and all those kinds of things. So you've obviously got four very accomplished sons, And, you know, your son Christian, we were looking through his deal. He was one of only two guys ever to have 300 carries and 100 receptions in a single season last year, joining LaDainian Tomlinson, who was pretty good back in the day as well. Did you know, I mean, or I guess when did you know, I mean, you probably figured your guys would have a shot, but that Christian was going to be not only a star, but maybe a superstar in the NFL.
0: Well, you never know for sure when they're little kids, but I mean, from the first time he played, he was like the little kid scoring 5, 6, 7 touchdowns a game. Yeah. And of course, that's a little league in Colorado. So you're like, well, he's certainly good at this level, but it's a big world, right? Mm-hmm. And you don't know how kids are going to grow. You don't know how they're going to develop. But he showed promise from the first time he picked up a football. I would say in seventh grade, I had a feeling, okay, he's definitely going to be pretty elite. Shannon Sharp had his podcast the other day, and he had a bunch of players on there, and I was on there. And Shannon said, you know, he said that I was faster than Christian. And, you know, I joke that that's because he saw us race, and I beat Christian in a race. But that was when he was like 8 years old. So there was a time where I was faster than Christian, but it was when he got to about seventh grade. I was chasing him in the backyard, and I couldn't catch him. And he was looking at me kind of like, come on, Dad, like, catch me. You know what I mean? Like, it's a kid playing with his dad, and he's running around, but he expects his dad to catch him. And for the life of me, dude, I couldn't catch him. I'm like, holy crap. Like, maybe I'm, you know, not in as good a shape as I thought I was. Now, I've been retired for a couple of years, so I thought, well, maybe it's me. And then I said something like, oh, it's kind of slippery out here. We should probably stop running around. But the reality was I couldn't catch him. And then it was like a week or two later, he went to my football camp, which I host every summer because he was only in seventh grade. I run it for kids up to eighth grade. And Chad Brown, who was, you know, a longtime NFL starting linebacker, had a phenomenal career, was coaching the linebackers, and he was asking Christian to demonstrate a route so that he could show the linebackers how to cover, and Christian put him back on his heels. And I'm like, okay, it's not just me, like, because Chad was in great shape. You know, this kid really does have something. So I would say, obviously Christian is faster than I am or was. I kind of noticed that right around seventh grade. But even then, right, you got to grow and see how you develop through high school. So you never know for sure. But once he hit college, I don't think there was any doubt about it. You know, you can just go back and watch the tape.
1: Yeah, no doubt about it. Well, I'm from Iowa originally, Ed, and watching what he did to the Hawkeyes in that Rose Bowl was pretty spectacular. That's still one of the greatest college performances I've ever seen. And I like Luke's story, too. I was reading about all your boys today. And Christian's kind of the headliner, but Luke's story, because he did some different things coming up from a position standpoint to get to where he is now at the Commanders. I think he's a really intriguing story of sort of stick-to-itiveness. Can you tell us a little more about Luke and his journey to where he is?
0: Yeah, Luke's the youngest of four brothers, so he's had to scrap his whole life for everything, like the last chicken leg at the table. Like, he's fighting for everything, and he's always been that way. But he's you know, a phenomenal athlete. He played every position growing up, offense, defense, special teams, but then he was a quarterback for a good portion of his high school and college career. And then at Rice, he decided to switch over to wide receiver. So he really only had one solid year of receiving experience in college, but he had a phenomenal year and learned the position really quickly. Now he's going into his third year in the NFL. And, you know, from what I've seen, he's having his best camp so far and looking really, really good. But he's, you know, physically gifted. He's a little taller than Christian, moves kind of like Christian, plays receiver, not running back, you know, good hands, has really worked hard on mastering that position since he decided to move to receiver going into his junior year, but going into his senior year of college. And I'm really proud of him. He's, you know, all my kids, I love him and I'm proud of all of them. And, you know, they compete with each other. They compete in everything that they do, but they love each other. And they're doing what they love to do. And I think any father, right, they just want their kid to pursue their dreams and do the things that they want to do, no matter what that is. With Luke and his brothers, it happened to be football. But I love his enthusiasm. Like, Luke is a very enthusiastic guy. He loves being part of the team. He loves the camaraderie. He loves the competition. He loves going to battle. And I love that about him. Like, he's a glass half full type of guy. He's always working super hard and competing, but he's also just has a great attitude. And I think it's just because he loves what he's doing.
1: the promotional value your kids can provide for the brand is pretty good. Are they interested and involved in any way? I mean, I'm guessing they got limited time here available, but are they involved in the McCaffrey brands?
0: Yeah, they taste test all the products as well, and they do mostly the eating of the products. I send them cases and cases of it, mm-hmm. and so that is what fuels them when they're snacking on healthy snacks. And then they all have a bottle of mustard and horseradish in the fridge.
1: Yeah.
0: But just like when I was playing, right, playing football is their full-time job, and they are so committed and dedicated. They don't do too many things during the season. And any kind of promotional things they're doing, other than, like, you might see them eating it in the locker room, and they give it out to their teammates,
1: yeah.
0: who also seem to love it, which I'm happy about. You know, they do all their promotional stuff in the off season. So I ask their opinion when I'm creating labels for our products. For instance, we have a hot sauce coming out in about a month, which I'm really excited about. And I asked all the boys and Lisa their opinions on the label that we were creating. And then obviously I asked them what they think of the product, in terms of taste and the ingredient deck. I also asked, my daughter-in-law, because, Olivia is incredibly intelligent and is really knowledgeable when it comes to healthy ingredients and food products. So I asked her opinion, and Kathleen her opinion, and Lauren, my son Dylan and Lauren got married just this 4th of July. She has really helped promote the brand. So Dylan is working with McCaffrey Brands, so he's full-time. Lauren has really helped out quite a bit. I'm happy that she's helped out so much. The other guys that are coaching and playing eat the product, they give it out to their friends, and they definitely do some taste testing and opine on the label creation and things like that.
1: Yeah.
2: You know, we were talking a lot of fathers and sons and legacies when they're playing professional sports. So you must have had a really unique experience playing as a teammate with John Elway, and you played for his dad, Jack, who was the head coach at Stanford, I think in 3 of the 5 years that you played there. What was Jack like as a coach? How were the two of them different?
0: Jack's unbelievable. He was an old school, just classic football coach. Unbelievable personality, great charisma, super smart guy. And, I felt indebted to him because he believed in me. He really believed in me. And he gave me an opportunity to play and to play early when I got to Stanford. And, before he left, he was designing an offense that featured me as a receiver. And, the feeling when someone believes in you like that, when they see something in you, they see talent and you know it and you see it. And, that's not always a common occurrence. And so I really enjoyed playing for Jack Elway. I got to meet John because we took a road trip to play CU, and John was in Denver, and he came to meet his dad for breakfast, and I got to meet John for the first time. But I had all the respect in the world for Jack Elway, and I'll never, ever forget how he believed in me to play the wide receiver position. So I was heavily recruited out of high school, but everyone wanted me to play tight end. And Jack believed that I could become an elite receiver. And not everyone did. Everyone wanted to put me in a three-point stance and put me at the end of the line because I was a bigger guy in high school. But he believed in me, and he believed that I could play receiver, and he allowed me to play the position that I wanted to play. And he featured me in the offense, and I'm forever grateful for that. May he rest in peace.
1: Ed, you're one of the guys we could keep for 5 days, but I'm not going to take any more of your time. I appreciate you coming on. Good luck with the granola, blueberry lemon sunrise, golden cinnamon raisin, almond, cranberry, coconut crunch, or almond, depending on how you pronounce. But those all sound fantastic. We'll check it out. It's McCaffreyBrands.com, and they've also got a McCaffreyGranola.com as well. And like you said, you can get it on Amazon, so that's great. But I really appreciate the time. Good luck with all the new stuff. We'll look for the hot sauce coming down the road.
0: All right, I appreciate you. Thank you.
1: You bet. Take care.
2: Thanks, Ed. Hey, Jimmy from Little Rock's already bought some McCaffrey mustard and smoky horseradish.
1: I'm a big brown mustard, Dijon mustard, any mustard.
2: Any kind of mustard.
1: I'm
2: right?
1: not a big yellow mustard guy, but honey? Any kind of honey
2: yeah,
1: mustard,
2: honey
1: sure,
2: must,
1: that's
2: yeah.
1: fine. But I like stone ground, and then horseradish, absolutely. I like, he's got, I think it's the the one of the mustard brands. It may be the horseradish one, but I think it's a mustard brand. He's got the hat. It looks like he stole it off of Apollo Creed from one of the Rocky movies. It's a big like
2: the American top hat.
1: Oh, you know what it is? It looks like it's. I think it's from Rocky III before he fought Clubber Lang.
2: Okay,
1: Hopefully it goes better. Oh no, Rocky IV before he fought Drago.
2: Oh man, make me cry.
1: Hopefully it goes better for him than it did for poor Apollo.
2: Tell McCaffrey too. I don't know if he's taking classes on this or he just has a sense of it. He knows how to market.
1: Yeah,
2: all of these are
1: sliding that in there, baby.
2: Just delicious.
1: Well, listen, we get this because he gets an opportunity to promote his brand, which is awesome. So that's great. But listen, seriously, I mean, I'm not saying that those products led to superstar athletes, but the protein bites and granola and things like that, I mean, healthy options. And like you said, mustard's basically a no-calorie condiment, virtually, and it adds a whole lot of flavor. Big fan. And it also goes on a hot dog, as opposed to ketchup, which is basically tomato sugar.
2: I went to a Traveler game the other day with somebody that
1: just you heard me. Just
2: put ketchup on a hot dog. That was all. It was just ketchup and nothing else.
3: Yeah, there's nothing wrong with that.
1: Yeah,
2: you know who you're dealing with here.
3: It's fine and it's delicious.
1: Delta Bravo's in the wild, my friends. You have a right to exist. All right, Michael Felder does too. We're going to join him on the other side of the break.
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1: All right, we are tight on time. We got to get to it. That was a long interview with Ed McCaffrey, but what a nice visit that was.
2: He was fun.
1: Michael Felder, kind enough to flex his time and join us now. We've only got a few minutes left because Ed stole your time. Michael, I used to be on TV and I worked in sports, and sometimes I'll just call him Ned Perman to protect his anonymity. Would go long in the weather, and then I just get what was left over. So here we are. Blame Ed McCaffrey, Michael. It's not that we don't love you. How are you?
18: It's fantastic. I don't mind, dude. Guy's a legend.
16: you put three kids in the NFL, also makes you a legend. So let's go.
1: Yeah. All right, we've been talking playoff scenarios, and apparently we were talking to somebody about this earlier, that the SEC is trying to float this whole 20-team idea. Where do you think we land, and how soon do you think it happens?
16: I think the timeliness is the more interesting than the number of teams. We haven't given the sport time to breathe at all. Once we got rid of the BCS, they immediately were looking to go. Once we got rid of the BCS, they went to four, and then after four, immediately they were like, oh, we got to do more, we got to do more, and then we got to do more, we got to do more. And you throw that in, mix it in with the 105 scholarship number, then you throw that in with the transfer portal and then rescinding the second transfer portal. Like, just let the sport breathe for a second. Let it course correct. But I do think that, obviously, people are looking for loopholes. Clemson, Florida State, Miami looking for ways to get out of the ACC. And looking to do it before the television contract is up. So if the SEC is trying to float 20, and the thing, if the Big Ten gets on board with that as well, then all of a sudden you're going to start to see massive things happen in a space of time that's very limited, instead of, hey, we did this, let's see what happens. Hey, we did this, let's see what happens. Mm-hmm. It's just this very, I don't know, the speed at which things are happening is incredibly rapid.
1: Should we do away with preseason polls?
16: I mean, I've been saying that forever. They don't mean anything. And you have, right now, in this current age of college football, do you know the roster from Arkansas back and forth?
1: No, not yet.
2: 65 transfers, Michael.
16: Exactly. Do we know if they even like each other?
1: Hmm.
2: Or 65 newcomers.
1: We don't. But I hope
16: right.
1: so.
16: I just went through this with UNC.
1: Yeah.
16: They had fights in the locker room. They had fights in the parking lot. They had fights over parking spots.
1: Oh, boy.
16: How's that chemistry look for you?
2: Well.
16: So how can you figure out where people are going to be? You can't. And so, obviously, yes, you could say you spent $100 million or whatever million dollars on your roster, but that doesn't mean you know they're going to gel. And that's the reality. So, like, now more than ever, we should just say, don't worry about it. It's a preseason poll.
1: There you go. I like it. All right. Well, I wish
16: they got to sell football games.
1: Yeah.
16: But they got to sell football games. But at the end of the day, like, use the brand name to sell the football game.
1: No doubt. Hey, listen, 2 weeks from now, we're going to have football actual games to talk about, Michael. So we will join you then, and we'll have more time. And I will not schedule Ed McCaffrey before you. So I appreciate you coming on. Enjoy the rest of your week, and we'll talk in two.
16: Yep. Sounds good, man. I'm going back to make this ice cream. Peace out.
1: Get you some. You win. Sounds Thank good. You. He's the chef.
2: 65 newcomers, but it's not transfers. Newcomers. Count on the freshmen.
1: Gotcha. All right, 11:58, Youth Homes coming up. We've also got some special guests from the Arkansas Cinema Society later on, and what the hell? 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
24: Hey,
0: An ordinance revolving around large-scale data centers in Pulaski County is moving forward. The new rules were approved by the Quorum Court last night. The ordinance would create them for data centers in unincorporated areas of the county. Those include power requirements as well as requirements for water, noise, fire protection, and emergency response. And a new report shows that Arkansas has low maternity care access. The study from March of Dimes shows a 44% of the state's counties are maternity care deserts, which means there are no hospitals or birth centers with labor and delivery centers, or there are no OB clinics. According to the study, the lack of access impacts nearly 78,000 women in Arkansas and 5,000 births. This is due to the lack of clinics, insurance coverage, and birthing facilities in the state. For the Buzz Radio Network, I'm Kara Kay's Jessica Rockwell.
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4: Heat advisory today, heat advisory tomorrow, heat advisory through the end of the week. Every day, temperatures probably reaching 100 degrees and heat index values 105 or higher. Today's high, 100 with a mostly sunny sky. Tonight, mostly clear with a low of 79. For the Buzz Radio Network, I'm meteorologist Pat Walker.
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7: 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We'll be right back.

0: You're in the zone. Arkansas's longest running midday sports talk show. 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
1: Okay, welcome back. Of all the days to have 107 interviews, today was a good day because, well, our system is working for garbage and we can't play any of the great sound that Phil pulled. But, man, I'll tell you what, David Oakey and Carlin Jones, very impressive young men, and hopefully they play great as well as they interview.
2: Well, we'll play them all some other time. And we had to match the amount of interviews as degrees there are outside today. 107.
1: Yeah.
2: Or it feels like it.
1: About that. Bottom of the hour, we're going to talk about movies with our friends at the Cinema Society. And they've got a special event and a special deal going on tonight. But the rest of the week, they've got stuff going on. And Matthew McConaughey is coming to town.
2: Hey, that should be enough.
1: Yeah, I mean, he's a big deal. And also, Judge Reinhold. That's what I was trying to think
2: of. There's another one, but he lives here.
1: Well, yeah, he's got connections, obviously. But it's nice to have him be part. I don't see him out and about. Like, I don't bump into him at the grocery store or anything.
2: Yeah, I don't either. I've been looking for him. Trust me.
1: Yeah, it'd be a fun thing to do. Anyway, you don't have to go to the grocery store to buy breakfast things on Friday because you can go and support Youth Home and eat a really delicious breakfast over at the butcher shop. And we've got special guests in studio today. Shelby Hibbs is the development manager for Youth Home, and Larry Betts is just sort of a all-encompassing man about town. How are y'all?
3: Doing great.
1: Good to see y'all.
4: It's
1: time of year again. We do this, I don't know how many years is this for us, Larry?
3: I've been at Youth Home for 16 years, so I would say this is probably our 14th, 15th year. Of course, we took off for COVID.
1: But right.
3: Yeah. Al Watkins helped me get this off the ground back in the day.
1: Alvin Watkins.
3: Alvin.
1: As I live and breathe.
3: Yeah, but Kevin Case has been nice enough to keep the tradition going, so that's fantastic.
1: Or his wife is, at least.
3: Well, yeah.
1: You know, give credit where it's due. They probably both deserve some. All right, so what's on tap for Friday? What are hours? What's the cost? What's the scoop?
4: Yeah, it starts at 7 a.m., and it's first come, first serve. So when we run out of steaks, then breakfast is over. So please get there early.
1: Mm-hmm.
3: Yeah, we usually have about 200, 220 steaks. You know, we usually kind of run out a little before 9 o'clock, which is perfect, you know, with the morning show being there and all that kind of stuff. We also do to-go's, so if you want to come in and order 5 or 6, 8 to-go's and take them to the office to feed everybody on a Friday morning, we can do that, box them up for you, send them on your way.
1: Yeah, with all due respect to our friends in that industry, it beats a hell out of donuts, let's just say that for them.
2: By far. It's healthier for you, too.
1: So why is the money critical right now? We're getting back to school, and I guess your kids are doing the same.
3: Yeah, absolutely. I mean, just besides having our own kids go back to school and everything like that, with all the changes coming down the pipeline with Medicaid and different funding sources like that, the time to get involved with an organization like Youth Home is now, because your support and your coming to our events is more important now than it's ever been. Only because, you know, we want to keep our mission going. We want to continue to serve families and kids from Arkansas, but also all over the country through TRICARE, military family care. So it really takes everyone doing their part to be involved. And the buzz has been so fantastic over the years supporting us. And your listeners always do a great job of coming out and supporting us. So we just absolutely love the opportunity to work with you guys.
1: For the uninitiated, tell everybody, I guess, what all you do. What's all-encompassing for Youth Home?
4: Youth Home is a residential mental health treatment facility for teenagers. So kids that are dealing with trauma, PTSD, reactive attachment disorder, all kinds of things that teenagers today are kind of in a crisis in regards to their mental health. So kids live with us. They get therapeutic treatment. They learn how to rebuild relationships. They learn how to move forward with their lives with ways to cope with whatever trauma they've dealt with. And so we serve, you know, about 48 kids in our residential treatment facility, but then we also treat about 20 foster kids as well. So money that is raised through this program is going to go to our on-campus school because the kids live there. So they actually go to school, actually at our facility too.
1: Right.
4: So supporting school supplies, all the things that kids would normally get when they went to a different school outside of campus.
2: Are the kids usually there for a semester, for a year? Like, on average, how long might they live?
3: It depends on the program. Of our intensive residential, the PRTF program, our average length of stay is about 5.5 months. Kids in the QRTP program, which is the Arkansas Kids in Arkansas Foster Care, they can stay a little bit longer. You know, but many of these kids show up to our campus with, you know, all their belongings in a Walmart shopping bag. Mm-hmm. And so the last thing they have is school supplies. The last thing they have is, are the tools they need to be, you know, academically successful. And so that's why it's so important that everyone get involved.
2: The last thing they may have, too, if that's what they're showing up with, is someone who cares for them and cares about them.
3: Yeah, absolutely. You know, we would love to invite people out to our campus so that you can see what we do. But one of the things you'll notice is we have so many team members that work at Youth Home that have been there for decades, 30, 25, 30, 35, 38 years. You know, these are people that are working in a very tough space, but they do it because they love the mission, they love the kids, and they love being part of what we do. So, I mean, it's, I mean, take a tour of Youth Home. We'd love to have anyone come out. We always say if you come out and see what we do, you'll be hooked.
1: Yeah.
3: And it's a great way to learn about what we do. And we have a, you know, we have a beautiful campus that we'd love to show off.
1: Contact info on the website, I assume?
3: Yep.
1: Youthhome.org. Yep. Okay. Breakfast Friday at the Butcher Shop. Go support 7 until we're done.
3: Mm-hmm. Yep.
2: It sounds to me from what you're saying, too, that these fundraisers might mean more than they have before because of the Medicaid cuts. And I've been reading a story that was out of 5 News out of Fort Smith earlier today that there are 20 hospitals across the state that are in danger of closing. This comes from the Medicaid changes. This affects you guys, too.
3: Yeah, I mean, right as we are in the midst of a mental health crisis for adolescents, teens, for everyone, access to care, payment for care and services is getting tougher and tougher. So that's what it really takes us, depending on the generosity of our community, of those who believe in what we do, and of those who, again, just support the buzz. Come out and make the buzz event successful on Friday morning, and you will inadvertently be helping the kids of Youth Home.
1: Yeah, and you're going to eat a delicious steak in the process.
3: Yeah, the Butcher Shop steak.
1: What could possibly be better? Not much.
3: Steak, I love it, eggs, the idea too, biscuits, because everything.
2: Sometimes you go to a restaurant and steak and eggs, the steak is like that thick, like maybe a half an inch or something. You're going to... The Butcher Shop, come on now.
3: Yeah. Yeah. Kevin Case and Benny Keith have got some great ribeyes for everybody. I mean, so it's a big way to start your morning. And you may not have the most productive Friday afternoon after eating a big belly of steak in the morning, but you are supposed
4: to. Friday. It's a great way to end the week.
1: Yeah. Work a long day Thursday and then just have a short day Friday.
3: It's fun. Absolutely.
2: But you have to lift weights in the afternoon. It's okay. All the protein.
1: I need to do it before so I don't fall asleep after. That's out of the question. Okay. We have to run. But thank you all for coming up. Thank you for adjusting your time. We've been sort of on the flex fly today. So
3: can we do one last thing?
1: Just on the
3: Oh, sorry, Shelby. I just knocked your. We do again this fall. We'll have our casino night, Texas Hold'em tournament. We'd love to have everyone involved for that. All the information for that is on our website. It's the biggest, most fun casino night and Texas Hold'em tournament in Arkansas.
4: October 17th.
3: Youthhome.org is where all that information. We'd love to have people come out and support. We also always need people donating prizes and different things to help make our event successful. So we want to make sure we plug Casino Night.
1: All the info for all the events and all the things.
3: Yep.
1: And schedule your tour as well. All right. Y'all be cool. Appreciate you. Thank you. All right.
4: Thanks.
1: All right. We're going to get to entertainment, I think. I guess we'll figure it out here. It's been quite the circus today. We are working on trying to fix things, but I don't know if it's going to get done. It'll probably happen right about the time that we're done, which would be just fine. Whatever. I'm going to see if I can get this over here. Otherwise, I'm just going to have to tell you about something. Will it play? Yes, it will. Okay, let's go.
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1: All right, the Little Rock Zoo adjusting its hours for the remainder of August because of potentially dangerous heat conditions. I think we can all agree it's going to be hotter than heck. 8 to 2 starting today to minimize heat exposure for the visitors and for the animals. And then they'll remain in effect until the end of the month. So 8 to 2 until the end of the month at the Little Rock Zoo. Brad Pitt is back. Let's see. He's off the wagon. He was on the wagon, now he's off the wagon.
2: It's like an announcement, I am back on the wagon.
1: I was sober for 7 years. That's enough, he said. No, he didn't. He said, then I got back off the wagon in a more restrained manner. I can have a few glasses of wine, but I can't have a lot. I have to be professional about it. I don't know what's professional about drinking wine, but okay. Anyway, tough time, obviously. Every week it seems like one of his kids is disowning him, but at least he has wine to find solace in. Pitt has a new movie coming out on Netflix. It's called The Adventures of Cliff Booth.
2: Oh, I can't wait for this.
1: David Fincher. It comes out November 25th in IMAX and starts streaming December 23rd. This, of course, is dovetail off of his character in Once Upon a Time in Hollywood, so this should be pretty darn entertaining.
2: That's one of those movies I can watch anytime.
1: Yeah, I agree. And last but not least, Apple's reportedly planning to reveal a new array of products this September, including a potentially game-changing version of the iPhone. They're going to fold it up. From what I've heard, the company believes strongly in the foldable category and is already planning a second-generation model for 2027, says Mark Gurman in his Power On newsletter. So, September 9th, it says the most likely date of the upcoming launch event. So the product's set to be unveiled. Foldable iPhone, iPhone 18 Pro and Pro Max, along with the Apple Watch Series 12 and Ultra 4, a new Apple TV setup or set-top box, and HomePod Mini. I don't know what that is. Possibly Apple's first smart home hub. Oh, that's what it is. Okay. Anyway, stay tuned for that. Foldable phone, I like that. I used to have a flip phone. I like those.
2: I had that too, but am I supposed to be excited about this? Like, I don't want to buy a new phone anytime soon.
1: My phone is pretty old. I'm about four generations back.
2: I like not having to open the thing up.
5: It's kind of cool to hang up on somebody, though. Like, you can feel action. It a little bit. Yeah.
2: You used to be able to slam the phone down.
5: Like,
2: remember
5: if you're
2: that?
5: Mad at someone, it doesn't get across if you have to take it away from your ear and press the button. It's much cooler if you can just, like, slam it.
2: You just have a button where you shock the person who's on the other side of the phone just so they feel your anger for a brief moment.
1: I guess.
2: That's one of those rabbit holes, sorry.
1: Listen, we just got, you know, I mean, video conferencing's not that old. I mean, the thought of having, you know, FaceTime or something akin to that back in the day would have been mind-blowing. But here we are. Now we're like, I need something new. It's not cool enough. Yeah, it is. All right, let's do birthdays. 501-661-1037. Travis tickets?
5: Correct.
1: Boom. Four get of you them. Some. Four of them. Hear that? Mr. Generous Moose giving stuff away left and right. All you can do is dial your phone. 501. Open up your flip phone. 501-661-1037. Here we go.
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1: Today is National Baseball Fans Day.
2: Oh, yay.
1: Enjoy it, baseball fans, because you may not have anything to fan for next year.
2: Ugh. We're going to be watching like old baseball games on loop.
1: If there's a lockout, does minor league baseball get affected too?
2: See, I'm not sure. The last time that there was one, I don't think it was affected, but the players are part of the union now, so it might be affected.
1: Okay. What is the question of the day today while we're lining people up, Phil?
2: The question of the day today is, should there be a preseason top 25 poll? You have three options. I love all football polls. No, they're meaningless. Or good for conversation. 50% have voted meaningless. 37.5% have said good for conversation. Only 12.5% have said, I love all football polls.
1: Have said.
2: Sade said.
1: Phil is going to be with Jill. Hooper, you're with Moose for tickets. Here we go. On this day in history, Mickey Mantle switch hit home runs for the 10th time. That was the final time he did it in his career. What is the record for home runs by a switch hitter in a single game?
2: Home runs by a switch hitter in a single game?
1: What is the record for times done where a player hit from both sides of the plate, hit a home run from both sides of the plate in a game? How many times? What's the record?
2: 13.
1: Incorrect.
5: 9.
1: 14. Now, Phil, can you name one of them that did it?
2: One of them that did it? Chipper.
1: Yes. Two people.
2: Eddie Murray.
1: Eddie Murray, 11. Carlos Beltran, 12.
2: I saw him do it in Cleveland.
1: Nick Swisher and Mark Teixeira is the answer we're looking for. 14 per time. Ooh. Or per person, I mean. Mickey with 10. Chili Davis with 11.
5: All right, explain this to me again. You hit a home run
1: from both sides of the plate in the same game. Isn't that crazy?
5: And they did that 13 times.
1: Mark Teixeira did it 14 times instead of Nick Swisher. Isn't that crazy?
2: It's turned into a record that'll stick. Switch hitters are... There are fewer switch hitters now.
1: That's what I hear. On this day in history, yes, kids, when we were young, we did not have personal computers. I was sitting there playing on my laptop today. I'm like, I remember being a kid, and I was like, how much different would the world be if nobody had a personal computer like they did in the old days? Like, in the old days, it was like, you had a typewriter, and you were really happy. I remember my mom got a Brother brand. You typed up your stuff as like a word processor, and then you hit, boop, and it printed everything out. That was the closest thing.
2: There was some that would deliver a beep if you misspelled a word.
1: Ah.
2: I saw Bill Valentine had that one. He still was using one of those star writers circa 2001.
1: Yes, and there's no racist connotation here, but there was a thing called Whiteout we used back in the day. And that was made for messy paperwork. But you know what? That was part of the deal.
2: I still see Bubba use Whiteout for scoring baseball games because he uses pen. Why do you do that?
1: What a dork. All right, let's move to birthdays. By the way, IBM introduced the first personal computer in 1981. Well, again, I would play a clip, but we can't. So,
2: you can't.
1: Son of a B! Oh, gosh, you're right.
2: There's a song that came out today. You have to sing it.
1: You don't want me to sing, Phil. Actually, you know what? I will. I want my MTV.
2: Oh, I love that song.
1: Who is it?
2: That's Dire Straits.
1: That's right. And who's the lead singer?
2: Mark Knopfler.
1: Mark Knopfler.
2: Knopfler.
1: Right. The K is silent, Phil. No,
2: not for me, it's not.
1: It's like in Django. De Django. How old is Mark Knopfler, the lead singer and guitarist of the old Dire Straits there, Moose? By the way, you know their first album was Sultans of Swing? Uh-huh. That was their first
2: album.
1: And
2: that
1: album.
2: Was the big one.
1: That was a huge one. Walk of Life is a great, great song.
2: Love
1: though. That was
2: it.
1: A great album, too.
5: 65.
2: He is 76.
1: 77. This guy is the more talented, less famous brother of a famous actor.
5: Donnie Wahlberg.
1: He won an Oscar. That's a good guess. For Manchester by the Sea.
5: Oh, Casey Affleck.
1: Casey Affleck, Moose. Mm,
2: he's great.
1: He really is. Why don't you marry him? Moose, how old is Casey Affleck? I'm such a child.
5: 53.
1: No.
2: Casey Affleck is 49.
1: He's 51. No point awarded. This guy is not the aforementioned Ned Permian, but he is quite tan, and he's a professional actor.
5: George, is it Hamilton?
1: Boom!
2: Wow, he's got the famous tan. You're right.
1: Good job, Moose. How old is he, Phil?
2: George Hamilton is 82.
1: No.
5: I was going to guess that. 83.
1: 87. We're tied at 3. All right, I'm going to play a song for you guys.
2: No, you're not.
5: Sing
1: I'm
5: it.
1: I'm try.
5: No,
1: sing
5: you
1: sing it, you coward.
2: I thought you sang, you sang Money for Nothing in a beautiful way. It was gorgeous.
1: Just getting started.
2: Very Knopfler-esque.
1: The man behind this scene is celebrating a birthday today. Let me see if I can get this up here on the board. Okay. Yes. Here we go.
6: How you doing? Good to meet you.
5: Sam.
6: I thank you for saving everyone
5: Jones.
6: Of us.
5: Sam
6: well,
5: Jones.
6: You're welcome. He acknowledged it. Let's do some shots.
7: With you?
6: Oh, my God.
7: Yes. Oh, yes. My God, yes.
6: Totally, yes. Let's go.
5: Caught like 5 minutes of this the other day.
6: There you go, my friend.
1: So thank good.
6: You. Death to me.
7: Yes.
6: You know, you guys seem pretty cool. You like to party?
7: Cocaine, right?
6: Come on, dudes. Don't tell me you never done it before.
7: Well, not recently, no.
8: I thought that was just for people in Florida.
6: You better follow me. Come on.
8: Johnny, I'm frightened.
1: You get the gist. Then they did drugs, and it was bad. Anyway, he got in big, big trouble at home, needless to say. Where is Flash? You think I can find Flash Gordon? Is that the name of the song?
5: Ooh, probably, yeah.
2: What, by Queen?
1: Yeah. Thanks. See, I don't have to sing it. I got Flash Dance.
2: Flash.
1: It's not under Queen. It doesn't matter. Carry On. How old is Sam Jones?
5: He is 81.
1: No.
2: 80.
1: He's 72. All right, title four comes down to this.
5: How fun would it be for someone to call you up and be like, hey, we want you to come and just be a ridiculous version of yourself, and the characters are going to be obsessed with you, and you're going to party with them?
1: Here
5: How
1: I am.
5: How fun would
2: they
5: that
2: ask
5: be?
2: You
5: you're
2: to
5: welcome.
2: Do that here every day.
1: I was going to say. All right, you beat me to the punch. All right, this guy is a professional boxer. He is no longer the heavyweight champ of the world. He lost to the heavyweight champ of the world not once but twice.
2: Tyson Fury?
1: Tyson Fury is exactly nice. Right, Phil. Alexander Usyk, who is 25-0, the least mentioned and celebrated boxer I've ever heard of that was a champion. He has never lost. He is going to fight one more time, even though he has 25 professional bouts. He wants to do it in New York. They're talking about him fighting Deontay Wilder. But it's not his birthday, so nobody cares about him. 39 fights, 36 wins, 25 knockouts by Tyson Fury, who is how old today? Mr. Elson for the win.
2: The Gypsy King is 44.
1: No.
5: 43.
1: I don't even know. He is 40, 70, 40. Carry the 1, 8, 12. He's 38.
2: Looks older, too.
1: Well, he's a boxer. He's a professional boxer. He's taking abuse.
2: He's been punched in the face
1: who won that?
2: Times. Moose got that one.
1: Okay, now we're tied again at 5. Gosh dang it.
2: Just give it to me since today is National Baseball Fan Day. Just have a tiebreaker without having a tiebreaker.
1: Okay, I'll give you this. How many draws does Tyson Fury have in his career?
5: Three.
2: One.
1: One. Phil's the winner. Good job, Phil. Jill, enjoy your tickets. We'll see you at the ballpark. 12:26. Got to hit a break. We are way. Actually, we're right on time. We're actually doing really good. We've got guests coming up after the break. Catherine Tucker will join us, and also the director of a film that's going to debut at the, or at least going to be screened at the event tonight or later this afternoon. What do you call 4:15? I guess it's late afternoon, early evening. What do you call that?
2: Quarter after four. Oh, it's just middle of the afternoon.
1: I'm going to throw punch you. Not hard, just like a little tap, right? Just right there. Anyway, I saw that our girl Hope, who celebrated a birthday yesterday, invited a gaggle of friends to go to Cash yesterday. It is a great place to gather. I'm a little disappointed I wasn't on the invite list there, Hope. I'm not going to lie. But I'm happy that you went. I hope you had a good time. I thought we were in this Cash thing together. That's cool. I'll go without you. 501-850-265. It's a great place to go with friends or to go without friends. And maybe to go with your real friends.
2: As long as they think you're friends.
1: I don't care. You make some new friends maybe at Cash. That's how great this place is. 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And it's fun because you can have a special event and then not invite people that you know would want to be invited, and then they'll feel bad too, like I do today because I wasn't invited to dinner last night.
2: That is called a targeted non-invite.
1: Yeah, and then you put it all over social media about how great the party was. And obviously, it's a cash, so it will be. And then they're like, oh, well, let's see how I rate. Yeah, exactly.
9: Still on the sidelines? Then it's time you suit up and get in the game. 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
11: Yesterday was the Razorback football team's first practice of fall camp in full pads, and defensive lineman David Oakey said being in pads helped show what they can improve on as a team and where they're already seeing some growth.
12: We definitely need to work on our tackling, that's for sure. I myself have to as well. Our energy was there to run to the ball and get that ball out. We had about 2-3 fumbles today. What I got out of that was basically saying that we as defense, we're definitely ready for it. Like, we're contacting, even doing the stud. So I'm just ready for us to keep playing live tackling.
11: The Hogs have the day off of practice today, but will resume tomorrow afternoon, where the media will hear from offensive line coach from Marcus Johnson and run game coordinator Jeff Myers, along with players from the offensive line. I am Moose for the Buzz Radio Network.
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0: screening of a film called Hoop.
1: It's Street. I wanted to say Dreams, but it's not.
0: No, it isn't. And we're going to talk to the director coming up in a minute, and we're going to hopefully get more details on the event. But they are online. You can look it up. It's called Filmland. Just look up Filmland 2026, and it'll tell you all the details. Phil, maybe you could do that while I'm telling people about something else. Just on the off chance we don't get Catherine, maybe she got caught in traffic or lost or, you know, God forbid she had a fender bender. But I will say this. If somebody jacked up her car, I know who to call. It's Alan LeVar.
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0: 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Just in case, you know, she is going to be a little bit, what, late? What's wrong?
1: Oh, goodness. I'm just looking on the Filmland on the ArkansasCinemaSociety.org website about Filmland for this, for the event that starts. It starts today.
0: Yes.
1: With Hoop Street.
0: Right, at 4:15, right? Is that what I said?
1: Yeah. So they're showing a movie tomorrow that I'm really interested to see, which is The Brink of War.
0: Okay.
1: It's got Jeff Daniels in it, J.K. Simmons, and it's basically about, I think, the end of the Cold War, or, you know, around that time.
0: Okay.
1: With President Reagan and Mikhail Gorbachev. And then
0: never heard of him.
1: They are showing one of my favorite 80s movies for a 40th anniversary tomorrow at 6:30.
0: Which is?
1: Ruthless People. With Judge Reinhold is in this.
0: Okay.
1: This is a hilarious movie. Did you ever see that one?
0: I'm sure I did, but
1: Danny,
0: it's been a
1: DeVito,
0: while.
1: Bette Midler, Judge Reinhold, Helen Slater. It's a unique movie.
0: You're a unique movie. We're going to get to our What the Hell segment while we're waiting. In case she's a little tardy, then we can get them on together. That would make more sense. Otherwise, we will do this now, and then after the break, we can get on our director from the film. So, Moosh, you might want to give him a heads-up text. We'll see what's going on. Stick around. Don't go anywhere. Let's get to it. Where's our open? There it is. And that's the song, not the open. I will find it. Don't you worry. Oh, boy. What a day we've had. It has been a day.
1: But the sound's working now.
0: Yep. Surely is. It was the simplest of things. Apparently, somebody had muted the volume on the computer. Guess what? That will preclude you from playing it over the air.
1: It was not a gremlin in the system.
0: No, it was a Roger in the system.
2: What the hell, bro?
3: What the hell's going on here?
4: What the hell's the matter with you?
0: I don't want to blame you, Roger, but I believe it happened on your watch, so I have to.
1: You're going to give him the nickname Stripe now.
5: Okay, to be fair, he was having trouble with it, so maybe it was from the night before.
0: Well, I bet he didn't have trouble with it from the very beginning of the show today because he plays too much audio on the air. So my guess is he did it. But if he walked in and it was that way, I apologize to you, Roger. But I'm guessing that, to Phil's point, your new name is Stripe because you are the gremlin. This is scary. Alcohol use among pregnant women in the U.S. has risen sharply over the past 13 years, with heavy drinking climbing fastest. Now, I'm no doctor, but I'm almost sure that is a bad idea. Researchers analyzed data from over 33,000 pregnant women. Surveyed between 2011 and 2024, current alcohol use rose 59%, binge drinking increased 77%, and heavy drinking surged 166% over the study period.
1: Yee.
0: Golly, put the heaters away and quit your drinking, ladies. It's for the kids. It's for the kids. Speaking of a-hole mothers, let's talk about this humpback whale that sunk a family sailboat. Yeah. Tania Lewis and her family had fallen asleep, and the whale struck about 11:30 p.m. They heard a giant thud, and then the boat just sank. Her son, Lou, was awake and reading, and he alerted the family. With no time to grab emergency supplies, the group struggled with a water-filled dinghy before reaching shore. Lewis's son swam 130 yards using a backpack as a flotation device. Stranded with minimal clothing and supplies, the family built a fire and waited until 6:30 a.m. for a rescue. A park biologist later suggested the whale struck the boat while chasing fish. Well, that's no excuse, is it?
1: No.
0: Jerk whale? What a nerd. All right. Well, this is scary. You know, usually we're talking about Florida man. Today we're talking about Florida kids. Two Florida middle schoolers, 13 and 14,

0: allegedly conspired to commit an armed robbery using homemade weapons. Officials first received a tip in April that the boys were communicating via Telegram. Telegram?
1: Yeah.
0: About using homemade weapons. Is that a app?
1: It's an app that sends texts that are encrypted. Oh. You can't steal them.
0: Not to be confused with Telegraph.
1: Very popular.
0: Short, long, long, short, short, long.
1: Very popular amongst, I think, the Russian military.
0: Okay. And ne'er-do-wells who are 13 and 14 in Florida. A search of the 14-year-old's home uncovered three homemade firearms, explosive materials, makeshift handcuffs. How do you makeshift handcuffs? A tactical vest and handwritten notes and diagrams.
1: You know, zip ties.
0: Say zip ties. Apparently, you've had some experience with this.
1: No, I read a lot.
0: You weirdo. I'm flying today on an airplane, hopefully. I got delayed. Come on, American, get your act together. But a Porter Airlines flight in Canada. This is about you, Moose, and your people. The flight got canceled last week after a young child refused to sit down and buckle up, forcing the plane back to the terminal and delaying it past the airport's runway closure. The Toronto-based airline said Sunday the parent crew repeatedly tries unsuccessfully to secure the child in the seat before returning the plane to the terminal in Victoria International Airport in British Columbia to remove the parent and the child. Porter said removing the parent and the child and their baggage delayed the flight past the airport's 12:30 a.m. runway closure, forcing them to spend the night. That sucks. I would flip out on that parent. And also, that kid was probably in the womb while the mom was binge drinking, part of our other report earlier today.
2: Must have been Bill Simmons' kid.
0: Yeah. No seatbelt wearing punk.
1: That's full circle. What the hell?
0: It really is. I have a story about avocado trees and a shirt that you can wear for a month without washing. But it's nothing that won't wait until next week because our guest is here. So let's take a break and we'll come back and we'll give the whole rest of our show to our friends with the Arkansas Cinema Society. 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We're coming back. We're talking movies.
1: Hey, there's, wait yes. a minute. How many toothpicks were on the floor?
0: 246.
1: 46. Got it right.
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11: Have you ever been close to tragedy?
0: All right, we are back, and we have What's on Tap. Phil, your job is to remind me not to forget What's on Tap.
1: Keep you on track.
0: Yes.
1: I'll be the conductor.
0: Catherine Tucker is here. She's the executive director of the Arkansas Cinema Society. We're also going to be talking to a gentleman who is the director of a film that is screening there today at 4:15. His name is really cool. It's Princeton. Princeton James. 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They're not really that much different shape, I guess, but there are different sizes for sure. You got the big boys, you know, like the Suburban, all the way down to the Trax and the Trailblazers. 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It's one spot where you're going to get treated like family, and they've been doing it since the 50s. It's Guadney Chevrolet. Welcome to our humble studio, Catherine. It's great to have you. How are you?
12: Thank you guys so much for having me.
0: Filmland 2026 gets Woo-hoo. Underway. So is the 4:15 screening the very first thing that happens, or are we already started?
12: The very first thing.
0: Okay.
12: Going straight there right after this.
0: Okay. Well, then we won't keep you past one for sure, because that's when we're off the air anyway. So tell me about this year's event, and how many years have we been doing this?
12: This is our ninth year.
0: Okay.
12: Our first year, we did an event called Premiere that was sort of a launch event. And so this is this is our 10th year.
0: Okay.
12: Counting that launch event and ninth year of Filmland.
0: I gotcha. By the way, Moose, when you get time, can you call our fair director? Thank you. So what kinds of films are being screened? And the big question is, are there still tickets available for said screenings? Because I know people are particularly interested in one particular gentleman who's popping in this weekend.
12: Is it Princeton James?
0: Him and Matthew McConaughey, who's a 1B.
12: Who's Matthew McConaughey?
0: I don't know. Some Texas fan.
12: I think we're going to put some Razorback gear in his swag bag.
0: That is great.
1: He's called the Minister of Culture at Texas, right?
0: Yeah.
1: He's actually on the staff.
0: I'd rather see him call the Hogs, actually. But
12: I would
1: give
12: too.
1: Him some Arkansas culture.
12: Yeah. We'll put a little pressure on stage.
0: He seems like a good sport. He might be.
12: He may do it. We'll see. We'll see how loyal he is.
0: How did you guys arrange for him, and what's his role with all this?
12: Well, it's an overnight success story. Just kidding. Jeff Nichols directed him in Mud. A long time ago, I guess over a decade ago now.
0: Yeah, I remember
12: and,
0: that came out.
12: Essentially, when we first started ACS, we always talked about getting him here. And then we've been developing this partnership with Variety over the last several years. And they really believe in what we do and helped us get Matthew here for this Legend and Groundbreaker Award that Variety is actually coming to present. On behalf of the rivals of Amziah King, the screening that he's here with. And then when that screening sold out in 90 seconds, we refreshed our browser and the tickets were gone. We thought it was a glitch and they were just gone. And so then we arrange for a second event, the talk, which precedes it that afternoon on Friday. And we are encouraging people to come for a rush line. We'll have a very civilized rush line where it's an app, but you have to be on location to sign up for the wait list. And we always have no shows. So I'm telling, we want every seat in the theater full. And we also have an accommodation of a lecture hall overflow with 150 seats in it. So even if you're not in the room with him, you'd be able to watch the talk and the Q&A in that lecture hall.
0: Gotcha. I don't want to tell you how to do your business, but if you don't want people to act uncivilized, maybe we don't call it a rush line. You know what I mean? I mean, I guess the next thing would be called an elbow line.
12: It's actually a wait line.
0: Okay. That's
12: it's the opposite of a rush line.
0: Yes, okay. It's much more appropriate. I just
12: you
0: don't
12: rush thinking, to wait.
0: Yeah, that's exactly right. Hurry up and wait. That's the...
12: you rush to wait to rush in.
0: Yeah, but you know what? Just to have an opportunity to see this thing is cool. And then, yeah, Phil was talking about the film he's excited about. We got a pretty good swath, I guess, from a genre standpoint.
12: We do. And also just in terms of what's out there in the world and in both, we have a film from Berlin that actually was filmed in Arkansas. Mouse, Kelly O'Sullivan is a native Arkansan. Her film premiered in Berlin. And we have films that premiered at Sundance and South By. Joe Swanberg, who's famous for his mumblecore films, is coming. He'll be here Saturday night with The Sun Never Sets. Dakota Fanning stars in that. Chasing Summer premiered South By. Josephine Decker's coming in from L.A.
0: Oh, wow.
12: We have Judge Reinhold tomorrow night, Hometown Hero,
0: yep,
12: with a 40th anniversary screening of Ruthless People. And we have workshops all weekend that are paid for by the Wingate Foundation. So we have a full, it's really more of a conference. I mean, there's screenings, but we have workshops. We're also doing a film incentive roundtable for anybody that's interested in the film incentive and wants to understand where it's been and where it's going. We have legislators, Senator Tucker, Senator Dismaying, and Representative McCullough there to discuss those things as
1: like
12: well.
1: An all-encompassing weekend for everything involving film in Arkansas. I always use the term seminar for like burgeoning filmmakers.
12: Yes, and it's so incredible. Every year we have so many more Arkansas filmmakers. So over half of our programming this year is Arkansas films or Arkansas-linked films in some way. And we have a pitch contest for the first time that has a $5,000 prize and an equipment grant from Film Gear Rentals. So essentially, for a short film, it could green light your short film. And we had 33 submissions for that of great, amazing pitches. We chose 9. They'll pitch to a judging panel and then get awarded the $5,000 on the spot. So,
1: oh, cool. That's like Shark Tank for movies.
12: It is like Shark Tank for movies. Plus, pitching films is extremely stressful. And if you don't know how to do it, come watch somebody else do it before
1: well, they're
12: you
1: they're going to do it in front of everybody.
12: In front of everybody.
1: More nerve-wracking.
12: It's horrifying.
0: Yeah, there's definitely different ways to learn, and watching somebody else struggle with it is better than you doing it yourself.
12: Yes.
0: So,
12: yeah.
0: All right, well, one of the films, and again, not an Arkansan, but we'll call him like Arkansas adjacent, I guess.
12: Yes, yeah, it's a Mid-South. We really want to celebrate Southern storytellers, and so Memphis is a kissing cousin, as they say.
0: We do love them. They're a pitching wedge away, is the way I would say it, but whatever. I don't know what kind of family you got. Princeton James is on the Jim's Razorback Pizza Hotline. He is the director of this film, Hoop Street, we were talking about. And welcome to the show, first off, Princeton. How are you?
13: For having me. How are you?
0: We're good. We're excited about celebrating film in Arkansas this weekend. And I haven't seen your film yet, but I did watch the trailer this morning. It looks very intriguing. It's a theatrical film, but it has sort of a, I mean, maybe it's just the name that kind of got me off a little bit as far as like a Hoop Streams, but Hoop Street, it's kind of got a documentary sort of flavor to it a little bit. Can you tell us a little bit more about the story here?
13: Absolutely. It's coming of age story. I like to describe it as when a troubled kid is navigating life and is being raised by a village, thankfully, that was around him and just to help him not to continue to make choices that would damage the trajectory of his life. So it's really, really a film of hope, of love, of faith, and just seeing this young man using basketball as a metaphor just to be a team player and to be able to balance his emotions as he navigates life. He comes from a very tough upbringing, does not have any direct parental support outside of his grandmother. So it just really, really makes you want to, I think anybody, regardless of what background or what upbringing they have, they will be able to identify with some type of characteristic with this young man and some type of characteristic with the other characters that surround him and help him navigate life. So without giving it away, it's just a cool drama. It really, really does have the soul of Memphis in it. Mm-hmm. And I think the executive producer and writer, Teresa Dickinson, really did an incredible job casting the story and modeling it after her nephew.
0: Well, it is intriguing. Plus, our listeners like basketball, so I think they're going to dig the film. But it looks like it's a very intriguing story from what I could tell from the trailer. You've had a lot of success with the stage. What intrigues you about film versus doing stage productions?
13: I love like different ways to engage audiences, and I love like different ways to elevate stories, especially Southern stories. I feel like, just like you guys said, I feel like we're like first cousins, you know?
0: Yeah.
13: Arkansas, Tennessee, Mississippi, Alabama, we are all in the same family. And we all share like culture and like some challenges and overall stories. And I think that I'm just passionate about Southern authentic stories told by Southerners. So I love the stage. I'm now touring a dinner theater experience called the Soulful Murder Mystery Dinner Theater. And it's more participatory, interactive, immersive storytelling. So I love like hopping back. And I also have a few other film projects in development. But hopping on this with Teresa, I just love to tell stories and I love to work with people who care about the stories that we tell. And she's one of them.
0: Tell me about the centerpiece of the film, if you would, the actor and his experience, and I guess how you came to settle on him as your lead.
13: My biggest thing when I came onto the film and when my production company, with my producing partners, Jordan, Mark, and Austin, when we all decided to take on this film and she wanted me to direct it, was I just wanted to protect her vision. You guys know in filmmaking, it's a collaborative effort. And sometimes you're so ready to get it done or, you know, how stressful it can be, and sometimes the vision can get clouded a little bit. So my goal was we want to protect Teresa's vision and execute a high-quality project based on, you know, the budget that we had. So when she contacted me, I was like, you need someone on the other side of the ring with you. And I, you know, talked to my business partners and we decided to take it on. It was a beautiful process. It was one of the best executive producers I've ever worked for.
1: Princeton, what's your connection to basketball? You've made a movie about basketball.
13: I'm from Coldwater, Mississippi. I don't know if you ever heard of that, but it's only 30 miles south of Memphis. So I kind of grew up in both places and we didn't have much down there to do. I'm in like writer, director, producer now, but back then we had nothing to do. So we played basketball every day growing up. So my parents played basketball. Well, my dad played basketball. My sister played basketball. I had a lot of people in the community grew up playing basketball. So I just understood like the cultural gravity of basketball in our community and how we can use that as a metaphor of working together, being a team player, overcoming challenges, forgiving easily, knowing how to lose so you can win in the future. So I just think that basketball has so many different meanings and so many different underlying ways that it shows up in our life, even when we're not playing it. So I just wanted, and I know it was very, very important to Teresa because she played college basketball. So I just really wanted to protect that vision and protect the weight of how basketball can show up in our life and how we can make it a character in the story.
0: Well, gravity is not kind to me when it comes to basketball, so I feel that a lot. A different kind of gravity. It's an issue, you know? Hoop Street's the film. I'm going to guess that you're going to be here today. Can you tell us? Are you going to make it over for the... Like, are we doing a Q&A?
13: I was going to make it over, but literally we're premiering another film that comes out in theater. So we just have the production coming on double duty. So I'm sending my love and my spirit with Teresa as she's on the way down there. So I won't make it today. Right. But I plan on making it for the future thing. So
0: good deal.
13: Yeah.
0: Well, good luck. Good luck with the film. I'm sure it'll be well received. And good luck on your other projects. And maybe we can catch up again down the road here, Princeton. I appreciate you coming on.
13: So much for the time, man. More power to you guys, and thank you for doing a great job. Amazing work.
0: You bet. Thanks,
12: Princeton.
1: Break a leg, Princeton.
0: That is Princeton James. Again, Hoop Street debuting today with the event, Filmland 2026. ArkansasCinemaSociety.org is the website, and you can click on there and get tickets for $15 for today. Doors at 3:45, show at 4:15. Is there another event following this tonight?
12: Yes, Iron Pearls will be screening at 7 p.m.
0: Okay.
12: And tomorrow we have Judge Reinhold, Ruthless People, and then also Brink of War with Michael Gunn coming in. And that's the national, it's we're getting to see that film before it comes out on Friday.
0: Okay.
12: So that's a sneak preview.
0: Is this, is there an all-encompassing ticket or is it by
12: we
0: event?
12: We don't do passes, which is a little confusing for people, but we can't because we're a single venue. So whereas you go to other film festivals, there's 100 screenings and they're never full and you can just take a pass and go in. Mm-hmm. A lot of our screenings fill up since we're single venue. So we have to make sure each event is ticketed. So unfortunately, we don't have a pass. We've tried it before and it was more confusing than it was worth. But you can just go to the website and reserve what you like. And if you're a member, you get discounts on everything.
0: Gotcha. I wish we had more time. I want to ask you about working in the marketing side for Kill Bill because I just saw the two films. I've seen every Tarantino film except those, which is so weird.
12: Oh, those are great.
0: But I just watched them this week.
12: So amazing.
0: I'll pick your brain about it.
1: And you still have to do What's on Tap.
12: Yeah.
0: Yes. Thank you, Phil.
1: The conductor has spoken.
0: Very good. Catherine, thank you for coming in.
12: Thank you guys so much for having us. Thank you so much.
0: You bet. All right. Again, 4:15 for that one today, and then we're going to go through the rest of the weekend. What a cool deal. And these are the things we really need to support because it's one of the things that makes being in Arkansas really, really awesome. So go do that, okay? You don't have to do what I say, but you should. Real quick, What's on Tap brought to you by our friends at Flyway Brewing. They are serving it up really nice. I've been to North Little Rock recently, and then the one out west is so fantastic. And they're just opening Bentonville, I believe. So anyway, if you're up that way. Little League World Series continue on ESPN. ESPN2 tonight. It switches over at 6 o'clock. There is Major League Baseball underway in 15 minutes on Cardinals TV with the Cards and the Phillies. Milwaukee, hopefully losing in San Diego again today at 3 o'clock on the Major League Baseball Network. And on the buzz today, what is today? Thursday? Wednesday.
14: Wednesday.
0: We have the Travelers against Amarillo by morning at 6:20 with a first pitch at 6:35 over on Buzz 2. And Trays from the Shortgrasses at 5:30 today on 106.7. And it'll play again tomorrow on the buzz at 5:30. All right, that's that. What a show. That was quick. Really good. Sorry, you know, we get to play all your clips, but you can play some tomorrow.
1: Have a good trip.
0: And tomorrow, the debut of the Touchdown Club lineup. Tune in for that. Stick around for Out of Bounds.
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19: 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Multiple agencies took part in a helicopter rescue on Monday afternoon. We're told the hiker was suffering from dehydration and heat exhaustion. She was able to get the treatment that she needed thanks to the hours of training that first responders do. And as the heat continues, the Little Rock Zoo is now adjusting hours. Now through August 31st, the zoo will be open just from 8 a.m. to 2 p.m. every day. Officials say this will help keep their animals, staff, and guests safe during the high temperatures. Normal hours are expected to resume on September 1st. And of course, the 100-degree temperatures will likely continue throughout the week. Make sure to check our website for the very latest. 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
14: With KARK's Pat Walker.
21: Heat advisory today, heat advisory tomorrow, heat advisory through the end of the week. Every day, temperatures probably reaching 100 degrees and heat index values 105 or higher. Today's high, 100 with a mostly sunny sky. Tonight, mostly clear with a low of 79. For the Buzz Radio Network, I'm meteorologist Pat Walker.
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1: Cotton and Wilk. I feel like there's a perfect 50-50 role. I feel like Wilk's can be the bad cop to harp on you and, you know, when you're doing wrong and stuff like that. And Coach Hobby will talk you through it and stuff like that and make sure, like, you're not in your head and stuff like that, because, you know, fall camp's a hard time for younger freshmen and stuff like that. So we could be harping on Anthony Kennedy and stuff like that being the leader role. Cotton will step in and, you know, be like, calm down, I got this. We can talk him through it and talk him through his technique, because everything doesn't need a yell. Like, everyone doesn't accept that type of criticism every time. So I feel like that's the perfect coaching, like, coordination to have. So that's how I feel.
2: Yeah, they're different 2-2 punch. Like, I love them a lot. I mean, Coach Cotton, he's definitely a character. When it's time to work, it's time to work.
1: Absolutely.
2: He's going to let us be guys around, you know, in the locker room, in the meeting room. But once that clicker is on, getting ready for us to roll, we're locked in. And Coach Wilkes, he keeps it like 100%. Like, if we're in there laughing and, like, not taking things serious, he makes sure that we are locked in. And, you know, come to drills, he keeps us to the highest standard. They both do. So that's what I really appreciate about them. And I would definitely say they are one of my best coaches right now.
3: Welcome in Out of Bounds. Joe Franklin. Moose is here also. And Ethan Riggs is on the way. Wes Moore is off today. That was a couple of Razorbacks. Defensive linemen. Carlin Jones, David Oakey, and they were talking about their defensive coaches and how everything is coming together for these guys. We heard from defense yesterday, plenty of defensive players, defensive coaches. So we're going to play some of that sound for you today. And with football starting up, high school football around the state, college, we're looking forward to it with Arkansas, UAPB, UCA, everything going on football. We have NFL preseason games that are coming up starting tomorrow. And so football is just in the air, and we can feel it because it's hot outside also, but a little bit breezy. And that's what you get from football season. You get the heat, but you also start to get it to cool down a bit. And that's what we're looking at over these next few days. We're going to have plenty of heat, but that's what football season brings about. Also, Kevin Bohannon is going to join us at 1:45. Steven Davis, Arkansas Travs, 2:30. But Reggie Swinton, Coach Reggie, Jacksonville Titans at 1:30. And we're going to see what it's like for them as football season has gotten going. School has started back around the state. They have today and tomorrow, most schools get started. So a lot of traffic out there, kids everywhere. Excited about school starting back, and just an exciting time. It's that time of year. We get to August, mid-August, getting to September, football season, school starting back. Everybody is getting back to their routine. Summer break is coming to an end. It's over. So vacations and everything that is indulging you for now, it's time to get back to it. So that's where we are. And we're going to hear from some more defensive players here. If you want to get into the show today, you're welcome to call 501-661-1037. Middleton Heat and Air text line, same number, 501-661-1037. Smart Buick, GMC, Life and Feedback, all the ways to get in. And we're going to have a couple of guests on our network services group hotline here on Out of Bounds. We appreciate you listening. We appreciate you watching today on stream. We have that up and going for you. However you want to watch, Facebook, YouTube, Twitch, X, it's all there. What's up, Moose? How are you today?
4: What's up, brother, man? Thanks for letting me hang for a minute.
3: Oh, yeah, absolutely. Appreciate you sticking around. And we got sound going, so we're going to hear from some of these.
4: Better than we did. Jeez.
3: We're going to hear from some of these defensive players. We're going to go to David Oakey talking about first day in pads and kind of how that's going so far.
2: We definitely need to work on our tackling, that's for sure. I myself have to as well. I would say that we were like, our energy was there to like to run to the ball and get that ball out. We had about 2 or 3 fumbles today.
1: Yeah.
2: And like just saying that what I got out of that was basically saying that we as defense, we're definitely ready for, like, we're contacting even during the studs. So I'm just ready for us to keep playing live tackling.
1: I just feel like we pursued the ball pretty well, like he said, just piggybacking off him, you know, punching shots at the ball and stuff like that. And I feel like we had a pretty good day as a defense as a whole.
3: All right, and next we'll hear from David Oakey, Danny Bill. We hear from those guys, see what they had to say. But as we said, we have plenty from defensive players yesterday. And
4: Joe, I wonder,
3: just going to let you hear it all.
4: It's funny that he said that. He's like, we had a couple fumbles. He's snitching on the offense a little bit there. Like, we're excited about the defense doing that, but that's against our guys.
3: Oh,
4: we want them to hold the ball.
3: And everybody has been, and it's been years, Moose, that everybody, we talk about it year after year, this defense needs to be better. This defense is going to be better. People look forward to it. And maybe this is a good sign, but that is what you face when you're in camp at this time, because if you hear that the offense is having all this success, then it's like, okay, is the defense bad or is this offense really good? And same here. When you hear that, you're wondering what's going on with offense. But what you like to have is some balance.
4: Yeah.
3: But what we'll have when we hear from defensive coaches, we'll hear about what defense did good.
4: How well
3: we
4: they're
3: hear,
4: doing, yeah.
3: Yeah, we hear from offensive coaches, we'll hear what they did well. And but it just has to be some give and take in the end.
4: Yeah, well, and these guys were great on the mic, not on, there, but they also were really complimentary of each other. You'll hear in a bunch of the clips here. So it sounds like the whole D-line is like they're all battling for kind of the same position, a lot of them. You know, there's a few givens, but then there's a few that are toss-ups right now. And they're still, you know, hyping each other, and you can tell they're going to be good teammates, even if they're kind of the second or third string guys. So, yeah, there's good stuff in there today for sure.
3: Competition makes this team better, and it makes – them better as a unit, but also as players. You get out there and you're competing against each other and you're trying to get that top spot. Of course, you want to be a starter, but also at certain positions, you realize that there's going to be a lot of rotation. So these guys that you're competing against, you know that they're going to spend time on the field. You want to be at your best. You want them to be at their best. And that's just going to make that unit great together. But also it makes team better.
4: Yeah, there's a great clip in there too from, I want to say it was from Mr. Wilkerson there, our D-line coach here, on the rotations. He does a great job, he said, of mixing them through.
0: For me, I'm a firm believer, if you can get your guys in and off the field every 5-6 plays up front and keep them fresh for the fourth quarter, because this is SEC football. Ain't going to be a whole lot of blowout games. You know, you got to win close games. You got to stop the run. And I'm a firm believer that you got to have depth up front to do those things. So, yeah, I've always been that way, and I'll always be that way. We got to build depth. And as many as we can play, we will.
5: Yes,
0: you know, if we find 12 that can play in this count, we're going to play 12.
5: Mm-hmm.
0: If it's only 8, we're going to play 8. But we're going to play as many as we can on a constant rotation.
3: It's such a different mentality. Offensive line, defensive line, you want that offensive line. You want to have your 5 and then maybe a couple of players who have some versatility that can play multiple spots.
4: Yeah.
3: They can play center guard. They can play tackle. And you want that locked down. But that defensive line, if you can rotate the entire line at one time, or you can put a couple of players in, give some rest, have your starters fresh, or even have the guys that are coming in, have them fresh at certain points of the game where they can get in that backfield, get some sacks, get some key tackles. It's just a different mentality.
4: For sure. And outside of a few kind of specific plays on the defense, the majority of it is go hit or get past the other line, right? Like, that's the majority of what they're doing. Your offensive line, you need to be cohesive. They're learning, like, to listen to the quarterback and to pay attention to who they're supposed to block and their assignments, right? Defensive line has some like that, but a lot of it is just go get them. And so, yeah, you get a little more freedom with those guys for sure.
3: And that's why we also hear this time of year that when everything is getting started, defense is usually ahead of offense. Mm-hmm. We hear that there's a certain stigma with defensive players. They may not be as smart, and which is not true. Defensive players have to be smart. They have to communicate. But
4: for sure,
3: that's kind of that stigma that's out there that is untrue. But defense is simpler altogether. Like, your calls are not as complicated. You have to be in certain spots. If you're playing zone or if you're playing man-to-man, you know what that's about. So overall, when you look at the concepts of offense, defense, you want to keep it simple, and you just want to communicate, make sure everyone is where they should be at all times, and that gives you the ability to make those tackles and keep minimal gains down.
4: Oh, yeah.
3: And here, we'll go to another clip, and we'll hear from David Oakey on Quincy Rhodes. Quincy Rhodes, star of this defense, the one guy who is returning that has a lot of experience there playing. But Quincy Rhodes is someone that this defense is going to be highly dependent upon this season. And we'll hear what David Oakey has to say about Quincy Rhodes.
2: I would say Quincy, a lot of people respect him because of what he did last year. Like, coming in, like, a lot of younger guys, they look up to him. I would say, like, his leadership role continues to get better, continues to work on. He himself knows he has to continue to work on that. Like, we're all in the room. We know how Quincy is. And, you know, when he gets on the field, it's work time. He's not the person. He's not, like, a goofy character that, you know, out in the field, he's ready to work. And he's definitely probably one of the best pass rushers.
3: It'll be really interesting with Quincy Rhodes because he has a lot of ability, a lot of potential there. And sometimes players, they face, not saying that there's pressure on him, but they face some pressure when, you know, you're the face and everybody is looking at you to do big things. And especially being in this defense where there's a lot of unknown, a lot of new players there. He's the one consistent player. So there's going to be a lot of focus on him, and it'll be interesting to see how he deals with that moment. Does he come out and, you know, everything is like we expect him to just go out there and dominate, or is it a slower process to get to be the player that we know that he can be this season?
4: Yeah, it's great to, at least with as many newcomers as we got, you know, 60-plus, it's great to have somebody there that's been there just a little bit, you know, somebody that can be the quote-unquote vet in there for these guys. I love that he was just like, yeah, he's all business. He's not a goofy guy. He's just all business. I like that. I like picturing that he kind of found that out the hard way. Like, they're all joking around, and Quincy's like, shut up.
3: Oh, yeah. Yeah, that's how it goes,
4: tackle,
3: man.
4: Yeah,
3: but
4: love that.
3: Also, just players on this defense, it'll also be really interesting to see who emerges in all units. So on that defensive line, who's going to be that other guy, or who's going to be some other guys that we can depend on, that Arkansas can depend on to make some plays, get to the quarterback, be stout in the run game, get some tackles for loss? Because we're looking at Quincy Rhodes for that, but who else can they depend on? But that linebacker unit, how they fly around, how they gel as a unit. And then secondary, we hear a lot about them, and it seems like secondary and what we've heard about defense year in and year out, it goes hand in hand. Because every year we talk about defense being better as a unit, and it's always kind of put out there like, well, they were really bad last year, so they can only be better. And secondary, same type of deal, where it's like we look at the secondary each and every year, and the secondary has to be better because at times we've seen them where they give up big plays, explosive plays, over the top, and it's been a detriment to this team, this defense. And with so much newness coming in, is this finally the year where you have a new crop of secondary players, they're able to play together and really play at a high level?
4: Is there one of our questions of the day on the zone this week was, where did you want to see the most improvement in the Hogs? And it was, you know, secondary, linebackers, D-line, O-liner, you know, skill positions. And that was mine, was secondary. I want to see them just light it up. I want to see them be 10 times better, because that was where we just, you get sick of seeing somebody get burned that much. I mean, that crap gets old real quick, and it becomes backbreaking. You know, you give up the big plays, and it just completely ruins any momentum you got going. And so that's my opinion. I would love to see the secondary really, really shine this year, or at least take a lot of big steps forward.
3: How about get some interceptions even if the interception total is not there, you can't give up those explosives. You you know, make some defenses where you're getting some pass defenses and knocking the ball down if it gets thrown deep, and just be in position to make good plays overall. Now, ideally, you would love for them to get a ton of interceptions, but if they don't, you definitely have to have some good pass defenses, and not only down the field stopping explosives, but when they throw short passes, you want to see plays made on the ball at all times.
4: Yeah, and Silverfield is known for this. Like, he's been great at turnover margin. He's been 13th, 2nd, 31st, and 26th nationally going back to 2022. He was plus 9 with Memphis last season. So obviously a big change. We would need that to transfer to us for sure. But the fact that that's, you know, that includes keeping the ball, obviously, too. But forcing turnovers, that's the only way you can get up on in the plus side of these types of margins. And so I hope it bodes well for him in the SEC as well. It's a little different at Memphis, obviously. But that for it to be consistent 4 years in a row, the worst he's been ranked nationally at Memphis was 31st in the nation in turnover margin. That's awesome, I think.
5: Oh, you know, yeah.
4: That's a huge deal. And so for something we've struggled with, especially forcing him, hopefully, again, that translates to us for sure.
5: And, you know, there's everybody's interested in Coach Silverfield also to see how he adjusts to SEC football. But if there are certain coaches out there, coaches, players, if you can play, you can play no matter what period. Level you're period. On. And it may be an adjustment period, but you'll find it. Same thing with coaches. Coaches, and especially if they've been at a level where they've had a lot of success, they've dominated in a sense. If their concepts work, you can make those concepts work at any level. And that's something I'm most interested in seeing with Coach Silverfield. And I was excited in the hire and his name from the beginning and just hearing that there was interest in him. But also when he got hired and there were certain people that may not have been as excited, but you've seen him have success. And if he's somebody who's had success, it's you have to be open-minded and willing to give it a shot to see if that same success equates here. And it may not be immediate success. It may take some time,
4: sure,
5: but you have to give it time.
4: Yeah, he's coming from, and a couple of people we've had on to talk about this have pointed out, you know, he had one of the biggest budgets in the conference with Memphis, and now he's coming to the SEC where he's got one of the lowest budgets, you know, where he's starting kind of more at the bottom, where he didn't have to do as much of that in Memphis. So that's, I think, going to be the biggest growing pain there. But as far as we talk about with the turnovers, you know, Coach Smith yesterday, we heard from him talking about winning the turnover battle, and their big thing is own the ball. And a couple of the players that we heard from yesterday after that practice, that's exactly what they talked about. They said every time anyone catches the ball, they just yell, own the ball. They just hold it. They're saying, own the ball, own the ball. And so anytime there's any sort of you know, change in possession or something, they get all worked up, and they hate it. That's their whole thing. It's like, keep the ball, keep the ball, keep the ball, ball security. So that part, that type of thing is always going to translate, right? Like, you don't have to – it's not a different coaching sense to say, hey – don't turn the ball over. Yeah, duh. Every coach wants that, right? And so, but how they teach it, where they emphasize it, what they focus on as far as the fundamentals to do that can change. And that's where, you know, hopefully he's bringing in something for that the quote-unquote own the ball mentality sticks with everybody, especially on the offense, obviously.
5: Yeah, you want to pay attention to details. Yeah. That's what this is all about, paying attention to details.
4: And that's where we should be able to see some growth.
5: Yeah.
4: Some obvious fundamental growth, even if the record isn't a ton better. And we've talked about this on our show a ton, like, what do you expect from the season? What do you want from the season? And I've always been a low expectations. I'd rather be pleasantly surprised, you know. And that's kind of where the whole team is, I think, right? Like, we've got low expectations, so let's just go see what kind of steps we've made, see what we can build on from this year. Because unlikely to be quote unquote our year, right? It's unlikely that we're gonna just dominate anything, but if you want to build something, this is where you start from always. And so, you know, hopefully that's the turnover battle will be a big change, and we just want to see something to step forward on. You know, that's all we can ask for at this point. Something to grow from.
5: Keep it simple. Offense, don't turn the ball over. Defense, create turnovers. If it is that simple, you know, every team out there would have success.
4: Right.
5: But in reality, it can't happen like that. Middleton Heat and Air text line, we were talking about how it's just blazing outside. And this is what you get from this time of year. It's mid-August. It's hot. Football season is upon us, and that's something that you know is coming with football season. So we have a comment here. It says, play football, early 70s. It definitely wasn't this hot, and now staff only gave us ice and salt pills at the time.
4: Old school, baby.
5: Yeah, yeah. But you have to do much more than that. They monitor your how much time you're on the field, what it is like. They don't want anybody to suffer from heat exhaustion. We actually had a story where there was a player that did have to make a trip to hospital, not here at Arkansas, but in general, where we've seen some of those stories circulating. And you just want to keep everyone safe. Yeah. That's the main goal.
4: That's one of the tough guy tropes that's kind of they've gotten rid of a little bit. Like, it used to be like, you don't get water. You can't have water. And now they're like, all right, actually, drink as much water as you need. Yeah, keep going for the water, yeah.
5: Game has to keep evolving, though. So, you know, of course, if you played at a certain time, you watched at a certain time, you're going to rely on that to say game isn't the same. Well, you don't want it to stay the same. Yeah, and that goes across the board for every sport. You want it to keep evolving. Now, of course, you know, people are like, it's soft now, but this is a different generation. And, you know, you have just be open-minded and think back on when you were in that position, generations that came before you, they were saying not necessarily same thing, but they were taking shots in a certain way where because it changed and it's going to forever change. So just keep that in mind.
4: Well, and it's not just the heat that you got to worry about. If you're in Arkansas, you got to worry about the snakes, apparently, too.
5: That was a crazy story.
4: Wild. I've seen that everywhere. Could you imagine that feeling of it? I would love to talk to this kid because I want to know what it felt like. He said that, you know, he had it on for about an hour, and he felt movement and went and took it off. Woo! If you missed that story, there's a young man here in Arkansas who was at football practice, put on his helmet, ran around for a little while, took it off because it felt weird. He felt some movement, took it to the equipment manager, and he had a venomous snake curled up in there in the helmet.
5: And it's good that it was just under pads within that helmet.
4: Yeah.
5: Because that could have gotten really scary. But I'm pretty sure if he's going to put his helmet on, if a snake is just sitting in there.
4: Yeah, no. It was up in the pads.
5: Right,
4: yeah,
5: right. He would have noticed that. But, yeah, the fact that it was in you know, best thing about it is he was safe. Everybody around there was safe. And, you know, it's a good ending to the story.
4: Yeah. It's only a good story now because nothing bad happened.
5: Yeah, exactly. And we're laughing about it.
4: Yeah, thank God.
5: Middleton Heat and Air text line. Also, what sold me on our new football coach, just the fact that he had success. He had success where he was. And, you know, there's it's a difference in seeing a football coach that is growing a program and you go to hire him. You know, that's a different concept as opposed to a coach that's had success over multiple years. And that's when you see that it equates more so.
4: Sold is a funny way to put it, too, though. It's like, what are we going to do? Well, I mean, I can either like the guy or hate the guy. It's our guy, period, you know, and we haven't seen enough to hate him. So hopefully we like him. You know, you're kind of sold is just we haven't seen anything. We're sold on the fact that we have a new head coach and we want to support him. Kind of the end, right?
5: That's it. You
4: just kind of got to. What else is there to do?
5: We'll come back with more of Out of Bounds. Joe Franklin, Moose. On the other side, we're going to talk to Coach Reggie Swinton, Jacksonville Titans. Stay tuned.

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0: Welcome back to Out of Bounds. School is starting back. That means high school football. High school football, they've been in their off season. They've been in training. And now school has started back. So we're going to check in with Coach Reggie Swinton, Jacksonville Titans. See how everything's going with school starting back. What's up, Coach Reggie? How you doing?
1: I'm doing well, Joe. How are you?
0: Man, everything is good. Everything's good. How's the team with school starting back? How's everything coming together?
1: Well, we start back school tomorrow morning, and we're super excited about that, about getting our scholars back in the classroom and getting them going the right way. So, you know, it's school time, it's football time. So I think the fans are ready.
0: So in saying that, then, what's happened over the past couple of weeks to get us to today, day before school starts? What have you guys been doing?
1: Well, we started training camp August 3rd. We've been going at 6:30 a.m. to beat the heat. As you probably know, the teachers and staff have PD, so we have to be in meetings all day. So that's kind of boring.

0: but it's something that we have to do. And so we practice early. And then we bring them back at about 3:30 for weights and conditioning and film. And then we let them go. So that's been my schedule for the last 2 weeks. And I'm absolutely tired.
1: I can imagine, man. You seem to find more hours in the day than there are, but you know, that's a credit to you and a lot of football coaches out there for being able to find the time and balance everything and just make that schedule work.
0: Well, that's the life of a head coach or a coach, period. You have to put in hours if you want to have a successful team. And I'll tell you, I believe in working. I believe in giving our kids the best opportunity possible to succeed on the football field and in the classroom. And so we are diligently working down here in Jacksonville, Arkansas, and we're hoping our fans love the product. We have our red and white game tomorrow night at 7 o'clock at our stadium, in which our 7th, 8th grade to play a little bit, our 9th grade to play, then our varsity will cap it off. And there won't be much to see, but it's going to be good to get our kids out there, you know, let them see the crowd see us for a little bit. And then we got our benefit game next Tuesday in Jacksonville versus Stuttgart versus my hometown. So that's going to be excited to see my family all come down from Stuttgart and sit on Stuttgart's side. They're selfish, man. I promise they're real selfish for that. So we got a, you know, group text thread going on. There's a lot of notice talking going on. So it's going to be fun next Tuesday.
1: Yeah, best part about that is benefit game. You know, it's charitable, and you'll have some fun with it, like you said, with trash talking with family. And it just signals beginning of football season. Red-white game, you know, where you have that inner squad and people are able to come check you out. But then that benefit game, you know, right after that, it gets real. And I'm sure you, coaching staff, and the team itself, all players, they're looking forward to that first game and really getting a taste of football season, just getting going all together.
0: Oh, yeah. Our first game is at Watson Chapel on the 28th. And so we know Coach Hurry going to have them kids ready down there. They were a much improved team from last season. And so we got to make sure that we're ready. And our kids, again, been working hard. We are bigger than we were last year, a lot bigger. Have a quarterback now that can get the ball around. So, you know, we hope Jacksonville fans are excited with the product that we put out this year. And I know that, you know, I've given all I can to our kids and our coaching staff, man. Those guys have been putting in extra hours. And I have coaches, you know, on my staff, Joe, that says, you know, where I come from, we never work these hours. And, you know, my thing is, you know, we can't do what the others do. You know, we've got to be better. And so, you know, I've got to be better. And so, again, I'm, you know, ready for next Tuesday to see how we look against somebody else with the lights on. Okay.
1: That's all you can do. Just be prepared for the moment. All right, well, Coach Reggie, let's highlight some of your players that fans can look forward to seeing this season. And know you have some really good ones that have scholarship offers, and they're looking to do big things, not only at Jacksonville, but once they're done there at Jacksonville, when they get to that next level, they're building for that moment right now.
0: Well, I think everyone wants to see if Mason Ball is really that guy. And those who saw him last year, they know he is, but since he's a power forward commit to Kentucky, now they want to see if he's that guy. And he is. He's a lot bigger than last year. He was 183 last year. He rushed for 1,400 yards and 27 touchdowns. Now he's 197 and still running a 4.38. And so I think he's the guy that everyone wants to see. I think everyone wants to see if my quarterback, Kingston Burnett, can do what I've been saying he can do. And the offensive line, we are a lot bigger now than we were last year, a lot more physical. And that's going to be our catalyst, and we got to make sure those guys are front block. And we got some receivers outside that can go get it. And as far as our defense, our leader is Anthony Ross, Jr., who's about to commit here in a couple of days. I won't say where. And we have a big guy up front, our nose guard, Nikyson Patterson, and I were one of our rush ends, and Doug Rogers. Man, those guys started last year. Those guys can play. And so, you know, again, what hurt us last year was we weren't strong. You know, we weren't strong. I got hired in May, and the offseason wasn't really the way it should be and the way it was this season. So now that our guys are strong, we have seven guys benching over 320. We have eight guys that's squatting over 450 to 500. So we're going to see if all that weight room work pays off. And it starts next Tuesday. I see it's a benefit game, but whenever you hit that field, Joe, you want to win. And so that's the goal.
1: Oh yeah, you want to win them all. You want to win. You want to win that red white game. Those players, they want to have some bragging rights there.
0: Well, one thing about the red and white game, Joe, if I'll win because I coach both sides, so I'm gonna win and lose.
1: Coach Reggie, always a pleasure talking to you, man, and definitely gonna make it out there to come see you at some point during the season, and just see how this team continues to grow.
0: Joe, thank you very much for always staying in contact with me. And let me say this. Let me thank my AD, Coach Barry Hickenbotham, our superintendent, Jerry Moore, and our principal, Katrina Mims. That is the best administrative staff. You know, I can't stay in the state because I haven't been everywhere. But all I know is whatever we need done, they break their necks to get it done for us, the entire athletic program. And we appreciate them.
1: Coach Reggie Swinton, have a good one, man.
0: All right, take care.
1: More of Out of Bounds coming up after this break. Kevin Bohannon on the other side. Stay tuned.
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0: Welcome back to Out of Bounds. We're now joined by Kevin Bohannon and K-Bo. He does it all. Razorback Sports. We get a taste of everything with K-Bo, and of course we're sitting here football season. K-Bo, know that players are really happy about having a day off today, but just looking at the schedule, you have certain times where there's media availability. What have you been able to gather so far, and especially yesterday when we were hearing from defensive players?
1: You know, the biggest thing, Joe, is this team is different. It had to be different coming off of what happened last year. And I know fans and some of our subscribers and readers will say, well, y'all say that every year. No, I don't think Trey, Danny, myself, Connor were head over heels about the 25 Hogs and saying, oh, this team looks different. There's depth. They've got some things going on that they could go out and win. They look different. They go through things different. And Houston, that was at practice and noticed the attention to detail and how everything is organized. You have had older players that transferred come out and say it was just kind of thrown together. You don't get that feeling with Ryan Silverfield and Tim Kramsey and Ron Roberts. There is a meaning behind everything that they do, and they focus on the details. I think that is what will be the biggest difference with this team early in the season.
0: What were your impressions of some of what defensive players, coaches, just some of what they had to say yesterday?
1: You know, the biggest thing is there's competition at more than four or five positions. You got some of these guys that, you know, like Antonio Sandoval Bascom, who came from a junior college and is pushing guys that went to USC and Ohio State, Oregon, and, you know, they're pushing these guys. The defensive line is going to be seven deep, maybe, you know, could be a little bit more. But you're starting to see that the energy is there with these guys so they can come out and do it. Looking at safety, you got guys like Christian Harris and Kamori House that have got a lot of experience in playing at the highest levels. They're bringing everybody else up around them. You've got three guys in that secondary who have been to the college football playoff, believe it or not. When you look at what Christian Harris and Joker Johnson have done, those guys, you know, with Tennessee a couple years ago for Harrison and then last year for Johnson, and you can feel that these guys know how to win. And Carlin Jones and David Oakey talk about the energy and what they're doing in Ron Roberts' defense. They came out in a little bit of a different set the other day where they had two defensive tackles and they had two stand-up ends. That's a little bit of the multiple fronts that we're going to see with Ron Roberts, and these guys love it because pressure can come from anywhere.
0: Yeah, it helps those players also in a sense where it makes them more versatile, and they know different positions across that front, but also it makes them better as a team where you not only have a rotation of players that are coming in out of the game, but you can move up and down that defensive line. And also, exciting time for players. We know that whenever practice first gets started, it's exciting, but when you put those pads on first time, and that was what they had a case of yesterday also.
1: Yeah, and you really didn't see a drop off in energy. That you really start feeling it around the end of the first week. I remember as a player and as a coach, it got to the end of that first week and you were just dead dog tired. And that's when you had two-a-days. And I know these guys are going one day, but they are constantly moving. There is no wasted time, wasted seconds on the practice field for these guys. So when they get out there and go 2.5 hours and the 45 minutes, 50 minutes that media gets to see, they're constantly moving and everything is scripted, scheduled to a T. And that's what you need. That's the kind of discipline and attention to detail that these guys like. But back to, you know, these guys moving around. Charlie Collins is finally going to be in a position to where at the jack position, along with Steven Souls, that these guys can play in the position that they were meant to be in. Same thing for Kamori House. He was a linebacker that led North Carolina in tackles last year at 84, but now he's a hybrid guy. So they have two hybrid positions, one for the front seven, one for the back seven. And I think both of those guys in those roles will be critical parts of this defense.
2: Hey, Kev, Ethan here. So, you know, we've been talking about this defensive line. Do we see that many teams that are, you know, making it to the college football championship or making it to the playoff that are really getting more sacks than they are interceptions and things like that? I mean, obviously you get way more sacks than interceptions, but, like, is that usually something that you see that is the driving force for a defense that goes far, or is it usually a better secondary in the modern landscape?
1: Yeah, you have to be able to put pressure. So even though the offensive game for college football is wide open and spread the field out as much as possible, you have to still be able to control the line of scrimmage. If you can do that, you limit a running game and you can put pressure on a quarterback. Once you put pressure on a quarterback, that leads to what? Interceptions. So it all starts up front. And the most successful teams that you can go back and look in, I say the modern era from about 2010 on, because 2010 with Auburn was the first time you saw a national champion that didn't have a top 10 defense. Yeah, they were good, but they relied mostly on offense, and they could outscore you if they wanted to. So that was the first time that you saw that Nick Fairley on the defensive line, if you could really get after a quarterback and really limit and not bend but don't break, but you could give up some plays, but you could still put pressure on somebody, that you could have a good defense and have a good enough rotation, especially up front, to do big things and be successful.
0: Cabo, of course, players are off today, but we're halfway through this week. You know, they're on the back stretch of it. They have practices pretty much every day, but also next week is going to be big, starting on Sunday with that scrimmage, and then you have a second scrimmage on Saturday. What are you looking forward to hearing from coaches or possibly seeing with those scrimmages?
1: You know, defense has controlled a lot of it right now when they've done, you know, 10 or 11 on 11 tempo drills, compete drills, when they're doing the outside screen game. The defense has looked really good. I want to see the offense be able to attack vertically, open up the passing lanes down the field. That's what I really want to see from the offense. And I know there's been a lot of talk about this, about the quarterback competition. More media is coming out, and we're stating there's not a quarterback competition. KJ Jackson's going to be the quarterback unless something crazy happened. Believe it, just because he's the one taking care of the football. AJ Hill may have capability and some skill, some talent there, but he's still young. He's still behind the eight ball in terms of the fundamental foundation of what I think a quarterback needs to be in the SEC. So KJ Jackson going out, taking control, and really leading this team. That's the biggest things I'm looking for on that first scrimmage.
0: And on that defensive side, what are you looking for?
1: Getting out there and forcing turnovers. How is this team going to attack and force turnovers? That's been the big – their critical periods early in the day is focused off turnover creation and own the ball and take the ball. So OTB and TTB. So turnover creation, how they're going to do that. They're not going to be able to hit the quarterbacks, but are they going to be able to get pressure? The biggest thing last year with the defensive line and the linebackers is they were catching blocks. They were running into blocks. Xavier Sori caught so many blocks last year, I thought he was on the offensive side of the ball. So those guys, I want to see attacking in the backfield. I want to see some pressure.
0: And back on that offensive side of the ball, we know that there's excitement about receivers, that rotation, how deep they can go with some of those players, but also with these running backs. Curious to see how they're used in this pass game. We know that Sutton Smith will be, but also Braylon Russell and Cam Settles. How much are they going to rely on these running backs in that pass game?
1: Yeah, it's not just going to be a dump down when, you know, KJ can't find anybody downfield. It's going to be using these guys out in the swing game and the screen game. They're going to take a big part of it. I think Jasper Parker will be a big part of that as well.
0: Cabo, always good, man. Get through this week. Have a great weekend, and we'll talk to you soon.
1: All right. Thanks, Joe. Thanks, Ethan. Appreciate it, guys.
0: More of Out of Bounds coming up. It's hour two. Stay tuned.

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6: 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Multiple agencies took part in a helicopter rescue on Monday afternoon. We're told the hiker was suffering from dehydration and heat exhaustion. She was able to get the treatment that she needed thanks to the hours of training that first responders do. And as the heat continues, the Little Rock Zoo is now adjusting hours. Now through August 31st, the zoo will be open just from 8 a.m. to 2 p.m. every day. Officials say this will help keep their animals, staff, and guests safe during the high temperatures. Normal hours are expected to resume on September 1st. And of course, the 100-degree temperatures will likely continue throughout the week. Make sure to check our website for the very latest. For the Buzz Radio Network, I'm Care Case, Jessica Rockwell.
0: David and Roger are hitting the road this summer, celebrating the Morning Mayhem Summer of Adventure presented by Oaklawn Hot Springs. Keep it on the buzz to find out where they're heading next.
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7: It's going to be a hot one today. Sunny to mostly sunny sky, high of 100 in Little Rock. And yes, a heat advisory. In fact, the heat advisory has been extended all the way through Friday. Tonight, mostly clear, very warm, a low of 79. Tomorrow, mostly sunny with a high around 100. I'm meteorologist Pat Walker for the Buzz Radio Network.
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0: if they see you wrong. Like, for me to transfer here, the coaches here really, like, they got me excited. And coming in here, I got hurt fall camp, and it kind of sucked for me because I wanted to perform out there at the time I was starting. And then when it happened to me, I really just had to, like, lay back and, like, focus on, like, my craft and, like, watching the film and getting academics right. And I would say since then, like, kind of I take myself like on a spiritual journey myself to like get closer to God, because at the time I definitely knew that's kind of it kind of laid in with me not performing the way I performed at first. And when I got hurt, I got closer to God.
1: That was David Oakey on dealing with injury and how he dealt with it and how he's moving forward. Welcome back to Out of Bounds. Joe Franklin, Ethan Riggs, Wes Moore off today, and we're talking about this Razorbacks football team and some of the defensive players. We got a chance to hear from them yesterday, and this is your Razor Hog update. Also, we're going to hear from we're going to hear coaches talking about Danny Beal and what they had to say about him.
2: Well, the biggest stride I've seen from him from the day I got here to now is his understanding the game. Right? Like, he's a big, physical, strong dude, athletic dude. Coming in, he was always the biggest, fastest, or strongest person on his field. And now he gets here, and everybody's is not as big as him, but probably as strong as he was. Just learning the game and being a student of the game, coming in, watching more film and studying and just understanding the game of football as opposed to just being big and strong. So, to me, that's what I've seen out of him, is growth-wise, is maturity and understanding the game of football.
3: Mm-hmm. And wanting to learn. I mean, the guy comes in early in the morning. He'll come in late. He'll call you. Hey, Coach, man, on play 24, how was I? You know, he's just trying to get better each and every day. So really excited about him.
1: Also, coaches, just with some of those players they brought in, they were really excited, and they talked about this defensive line and how they went about and they go about in general recruiting these defensive linemen.
2: It's hard, man. That's just, you know, you really, if you go out there looking for 6'3", 300 plus pounds every time, you're going to be disappointed. You know, you got to do a thorough job of finding some guys. You got to get a couple guys every year that are maybe not quite as big at now, but have growth potential. You know, look at the parents' frames and so forth and so on. And you got to be a master at finding those guys and developing them. You know, you're not going to get the 4-star, 5-star, 6'4", 315 pound every year. You got to be able to get those kids to have potential and upside that can get it done.
3: And, you know, everybody talk about height and size, but nowadays you got to find those kids that love football, you know, especially with the NIL out here. And it's, man, do you really love it? And so that's where you got to do we got to do a good job of really digging deep and finding out those guys that really love the game.
1: Coaches Wilkerson and Cotton, they kind of went deep there, where not only are they looking at player size, they said they're looking at parents and looking at their frames and seeing where some of that size may have come from. That's going deep recruiting and getting some background on a player.
4: It shows how many factors the coaches are having to look at when it comes to recruiting a player. But there's nothing wrong with looking at the stock where a guy comes from.
1: Not at all. I mean there are other factors and things that happen in life where you look into that. So
4: sure.
1: Well, and that why not?
4: That used to happen all the time where, you know, guys would travel town to town and you would be in your recruit's house having dinner with their family and really experiencing what a day in their life kind of is like, and getting to really know that young man that you are recruiting as more than just a player. You know, that's why so many of these players talk about their coaches as if they're father figures, you know, because they are father figures from that young age of 16, 17, whenever they're first getting recruited, all the way through to when they're 21, 22-year-old young men that are maybe becoming NFL stars. I mean, I just wonder what questions you're asking as a coach. I mean, you're there for hours and hours and hours. You can't just be talking all football. There's no way, especially, you know, you want to talk to the mom, you want to talk to whoever else is in the house, you know? So you're just going to figure out things like what his grades are like, you know, who he hangs out with at school, if he plays other sports, things like that. And maybe that is a good indicator of what kind of a young man that you're recruiting, because especially in Arkansas, you know, we can be kind of picky with who we're recruiting in terms of our state and things like that. We can go around and really, I feel like, be more personable. And we were actually just talking off air, the Hootens guy, the publisher of that.
1: Thomas Thrash.
4: Yeah, sorry, I keep blanking on the name. But he had come by here just a couple weeks ago and had been discussing Coach Silverfield and how he's this modern coach. I feel like Silverfield, you know, that first segment of the first hour, you and Moose were going deep on the expectations for the Razorback football season. There are a lot of different expectations. That's what I'm getting from the fan base right now, is I'm getting people that say 2 to 3 wins. I'm getting people that say we're going to maybe make a bowl game, maybe we'll be 5 or 6 wins. And then I'm seeing lunatics, you know, that are saying we're 11 wins bound, which, hey, I mean, obviously anything could happen. But you're seeing so many different expectations. I just wonder what we will see out of Coach Silverfield. Is he more of like a Shanahan coach? Is he the kind of coach that maybe we just aren't used to at Arkansas, because we always have coaches like Pittman or Bielema or Petrino, guys that are either players' coaches or really hard on their players, you know? What about this guy who's kind of a strategist, you know?
1: It's funny that you mentioned that baseline also of what you've been hearing as far as wins and expectations. So that 5 to 6, that's usually where it starts, and it goes up from there. Yeah. So that's normal. We hear that each and every year. Coming off a 2-10 season, that's why you hear it go below that baseline, and you hear about 2 or 3 wins or 4. 4 would be showing progress. It'd be showing that this team is not same as it has been and was last year. It would show improvement. So that's kind of why you hear that baseline go down, dip down there. But normally where we are is around 5 or 6 wins, and that's starting point, and that can go anywhere from 5 wins all the way to 16 and over national championship. So it usually is somewhere between there across the board, but now we get it to kind of dip below that barrier. But also in talking about these coaches and how they look at recruiting, and you mentioned talking to family. Now, what do we always hear from these players when they commit somewhere? You know, what made the difference? You were recruited by and offered by all these different schools. So what made you choose this place in particular, Arkansas? What do they always say? Felt like family.
4: Yeah.
1: And that's what teams are. Essentially, they are family. They're spending so much time together. They're putting in so much work. They're putting in that hard work trying to build and get through this process to be best team they could possibly be, win as many games as they can, strive for championships, whether that's a conference championship, that's a national championship. But they have to have that sense of family and growth together. So, you know, from starting point of recruiting, you're going in and you're talking family, but then when you get these players away from their family, that's what coaches always say, that they want to create that family environment for these players. And players always say, it felt like family. That's why I'm there.
4: It's almost like, is this guy a team player at home? Is this guy an individual where maybe he won't be able to gel with a team, or maybe he won't be able to mesh with somebody where there's a personality conflict, you know? Like, that's probably the kind of stuff that these coaches are asking themselves, more so than, well, I'm at this guy's house. I'm not going to ask him to go into the front yard and run a 40 or anything real quick. I'm not worried about how he can catch a football right this second. I'm worried about this conversation with this family. You know, it must make you an incredible salesman, to be honest with you. It must make you like an incredible speaker. Which is kind of funny, because sometimes you see these coaches that are like in press conferences, like, you know, when Belichick was doing press all you know, 10, 15 years ago, and it was like, man, his personality was so dry, but every player seemed to love him. You're right. It's about that family environment. It's about being more than an individual and coming together as a team, coming together as a unit, which is something that we have struggled with in the past. And you brought up the schedule, you know, talking about the different expectations as well. It's like, why couldn't we win 4 games at least? Like, we should win 4 games. Not only are we an SEC team, but if you look at the schedule, there's 3 out of conference games. I know everybody's worried about Utah, but it's Utah. We should never be worried about them. Like, I'm sorry, but we should never have to worry about
1: these. You know what's
4: these.
1: Happening also, though, Ethan?
4: What's happening?
1: Utah fans are saying same thing. Why should we be worried about Arkansas? Arkansas is coming into Utah, and this is a game that they feel like is a game they should win. And I remember a few years ago, you know, the buzz, we do what's called our platinum package, and we'll go to one game that kind of stands out above all others. This year, it is starting with game one, North Alabama. Years ago, it was Ole Miss. It was a conference game. But as we were making our way to the stadium, we were on these shuttles, and there were Ole Miss fans on those shuttles with us. And so we were discussing the game with them and how they felt about it. And, you know, we're saying exactly what you said there. This is a game that Arkansas should win, not only this season, they should win this game every year. And we're so close in talent. That was the thought at the time. Arkansas, Ole Miss, so close in talent. Guess what Ole Miss fans were saying? Exact same thing. There's no way Arkansas should be able to come in here and beat Ole Miss. And if they do, they were looking at that as a disaster. You know, if they lose to a team that comes in that they feel like is level to them, not above them, they're on equal playing fields, they feel like they should be able to win that game. And so the point is that we're talking like that here. They're saying the same thing in other places about Arkansas.
4: You are 100% right, but I would like to make one quick point. When we have a coach that does really great, you know, I understand Lou Holtz, right? Some people nationally, they think of him as a Notre Dame guy more than they think of him as an Arkansas guy, which is unfortunate. But not often in the history of Arkansas athletics have we seen people that, like, that somebody that is that comes in as a mediocre coach or as an unknown coach elevates our program and then leaves so he can go to, you know, Kentucky or Alabama or Georgia or places like that. You know, in basketball, we actually get a guy like Calipari. I'm sorry, I would argue that the caliber of the franchise that is Arkansas athletics, like just as a, if you look at our blanket history, we are better than places like Ole Miss. We are, in terms of championships, in terms of accolades. I mean, there's a reason why when John Calipari is saying, oh, I'm about to leave Kentucky, where am I going to maybe retire? And he chooses Arkansas. That's important. That shows how we are viewed. Maybe it's because we're in the media and we will listen to other people that are in the media, right? Like you were on the bus, so you're probably with other people in the media for Ole Miss, right? Well, I don't get that vibe from coaches and players. I think that Arkansas is very well respected. And I think part of that comes from when former players like Darren McFadden still love the program and still get to be involved with the program, or former basketball players like Bobby Portis that come back and visit the team. I'm sorry, we are an elevated program. We are an elevated program. We won a basketball title in 94. You know, we like Calipari remembers that. Calipari has incorporated Nolan into this team. We are a rich history. You know what I mean? In terms of the Arkansas program, it's unfortunate that I haven't been able to witness some of these things in the last 10 to 15 years. But we have to look at this as a whole and realize that these players and these coaches view it as a whole, because in a way, it's almost like where, you know, what stamp do you want on your jersey or whatever? Do you want it to be Arkansas or Alabama or whatever? They would rather come to Arkansas, I'm sure, and elevate us and be known for elevating us than go to Alabama and be one of many.
1: That's where everyone wants football to get back to there and get to a certain level. Basketball, we've seen it. And you know, you bring in a coach and Coach Cal. Coach Cal has a recognized name. His voice carries. He is somebody that is well-respected, as you mentioned there. And so that's why with Coach Silverfield, there's unknown and not necessarily skepticism, but people are unsure because, let's face it, people are always enamored by big names. And so he didn't come into this program with a big name, but he came into the program with success, and he's had success. It's just now he has to, as you mentioned, elevate, and not only team, but if you have team success, now he does become that big name that people are looking for, but people are enamored by big names from the start. And so when you don't get a coach who has a big name per se, then that's why people are kind of, you know, wait and see more so than anything. But Coach Silverfield is proven at the level he was, and now he's putting in the work to prove it at this level also.
4: Well, and you're totally right. It's like when you have the combo of the rich history, and then you get a coach like Musselman that comes in and low expectations, but he overachieves, and each year it just gets better and better and better. And then he leaves for his dream job, and we were all nervous. I remember that. That was not a good feeling when Mus left, and it was a couple weeks, I think. It didn't last very long, and we replaced him with a Hall of Fame caliber coach that, I don't know the numbers off the top of my head, might have the most NBA players in the NBA right now. In
1: biggest terms of contracts.
4: Oh,
1: for sure.
4: No doubt. No doubt. Look at all of, he has coached like 10 of the top 15, 20 players in the league right now. And it's been that way for my whole life. But look at, like, you can't make the mistake of thinking that you're bigger than the brand at a certain point, because I hate to bring up Mus, because I don't wish him ill at all, because he only elevated us, and whenever he left, it wasn't even a bad thing. It wasn't even in a harsh manner. But you can't think that you're bigger than the brand. You can't think that you're going to go to USC and then he struggles, and now it's like, oh, well, maybe things weren't so bad when I was at Arkansas, when I had those nice facilities, when I had that beautiful campus, when I could say, hey, you're going to live 2 hours from Branson, you're going to live close to Tulsa, even if you're from Oklahoma, even if you're from Missouri, you can visit your family there. And these are pitches that work for any sport, you know, football, track, any of them. And that's why track and field were always the best. All these other sports were consistently so great. It's partially because Northwest Arkansas is honestly a paradise, really, sometimes whenever you're up there. It's just gorgeous, and it seems like the weather is always nice. But also, when you slap a history on there, and I'm sorry, I know I keep tying it to Nolan and basketball, but let's go back to Hatfield and guys like that, guys that coached us, you know, before I was born in the 70s, 80s. Those guys loved being here. They loved being Razorbacks.
1: Oh, yeah, it's a rich history.
4: Pete Carroll
1: was once part of Arkansas's program in football. So,
4: yeah.
1: No, it definitely has Jimmy Johnson.
4: Gus Malzahn even went on to do great things at Auburn, was coaching high school football, right? Here in Arkansas. Isn't that right?
1: Oh,
4: or was
1: that
4: Texas?
1: Yes.
4: Okay. I mean, guys, our football history is rich, too. I know I keep tying it to basketball. It's because those are just the ones that are coming to my head more off the top of my head. But seriously, like, there's no reason Silverfield can't come in here and do what Musselman did. I'm not expecting a Hall of Fame caliber start from a guy who doesn't have that history. What I'm expecting, it's like an engine that's turning over, but you're just working on it over and over and over again. And when it turns, man, it's going to purr, and it's going to feel nice to drive. And I'm telling you, we should be beating Utah. We should be beating, you know, I was looking at the other games. It's like, okay, if we have four wins, we have to win one in conference game, right? So say we win the three out of conference. Well, who's the other team? I was thinking South Carolina. There's no reason we can't go. I think it's a home game for us. There's no reason that for those guys to have to travel 13 hours away from where they live on the East Coast of the USA to come here to Middle America, you know, different time zone even. That's how far they're going. There's no reason we can't dominate that game with our running game, with how excellent our wide receiving recruiting has been, with our defensive line getting sacks. We are SEC caliber at the defensive line. We are SEC caliber at our wide receiver group, and those are going to elevate everything else. Having good wide receivers will make your O-line look a little less bad. It'll make your quarterback's throws look a little more accurate. It'll open up the running game. And for your defense, if you're getting sacks, if you're stopping the run, then they're going to have to pass. Well, now they can't even take the time to do play action anymore, and your secondary doesn't have to react so much, right? It's just little things like that that we can take advantage of these things. We have a history of winning and doing these things. And guys like Silverfield and guys like you that cover this sport or coach in this sport like Silverfield, you guys know this. It's casual fans that turn on the television on Saturday that don't know and that say, oh, Arkansas, Utah, they're basically the same program. That's not true.
1: Let's go to the phones and bring in Hooper. What's up, Hooper?
5: What's going on, guys?
1: Oh, man, we're good. How are you?
4: Fired up.
5: Doing good, guys. Just want to kind of touch base on the conversation. You know, we've here in the past when we talk about you know, Arkansas football, when we got rid of Pittman and made the move on this new coach here, especially after last season, it definitely felt a little rocky, and we didn't know what we were getting into. But as we've moved through spring ball, and now as we're getting into fall camp, we're starting to hear more interviews from these players, seeing the way that they're approaching this season. You know, you've got a lot of good feelings coming out of it. I personally do. And if you think back on previous seasons that we've had a lot of success on, I think it was 2021 when we had Treylon Burks, Grant Morgan, KJ Jefferson. We won 9 games that year. We could have won 10, 11 if we didn't get a couple of them stolen from us. I think the only 2 games that we truly lost that year were Georgia and I believe Auburn, but we went 4 quarters with Alabama. Regardless, we did a lot with that 9-win season. That was year 2 of Pittman, and he had a lot less to work with than what we have now. You know, one thing that we do have that's compared to that season was we do have a great receiver room. We had Treylon Burks that year, and he's another Arkansas guy from Warren. This is another season where we've got another good receiver that there's a lot of question marks around, but he's already getting a lot of attention coming out of spring practice and early into fall camp. And he's another Warren kid, I believe. So, and same thing, you look at the quarterback from that season, KJ Jefferson, another KJ. He's not in the NFL right now, nor did he get any shot at it. And so it's not like we had a heck of a quarterback that year, but he set a lot of records and led us to a 9-win season. And we had a pretty decent running back room, but it wasn't anything explosive. It wasn't a Washington from last year. So I say all those things because, you know, everybody's predicting a 2-win season, a 3-win, you know, if we get lucky, a 4-win season. Well, there's a lot of question marks around this season, around this team. Nobody really knows what we're going to get, but there's a lot of things that we can compare it to a very familiar, not too long ago, 9-win season. And that's kind of one thing that I've started kind of having a little more faith in is you're starting to hear these players say, man, I want to be here. I want to get better at this. They're texting coaches. They're doing the little things that we don't see or hear a lot of nowadays, now that we're in the NIL era, where they're going out of their way to get more reps. They're going out of their way to get one-on-one team bonding and team repetition. They're addressing coaches and trying to get more opportunities to get on that field. And for me, that's exactly what I want out of my team. That shows me that they're hungry. That shows that they're out there, like they said, they're trying to prove a point. So I think that there's a lot of good things. We may not be the biggest, we may not be the fastest, and we may not be 4- and 5-star recruits. But in 2021, we weren't either. But we had a bunch of guys that were local Arkansas guys that were out to prove something. Grant Morgan. We had Hunter Henry. We had the Bumper Pool. He was the other linebacker that year. We had Treylon Burks, KJ Jefferson. I believe one of those years we had the running back from Independence Community College. He was a Last Chance U kid.
4: Raheem Boyd.
5: So, you know, Raheem, exactly. You know, I wasn't the biggest fan of Raheem Boyd. He was injury prone, and I didn't think he was the most aggressive, but that's neither here nor there.
1: Okay,
5: but
1: Hooper, with everything you're saying, what kind of expectation do you put on this season?
5: Man, honestly, at the beginning of the season, why am I not thinking of the head coach's name right now?
4: Silverfield, Ryan Silverfield?
5: Yeah, whenever Ryan Silver took over, I was expecting 2 wins, too. I didn't have much of a confidence. He wasn't our first pick. And so I just didn't have a lot of confidence. But now I think we firmly could get 6 wins. I think that there is no reason that we couldn't win at Utah. I think everybody's afraid of Utah and is chalking that up to a tough game. I mean, it's another comparable game to us. I think that we have the ability if we go out there and we play very good football. And you look at what KJ Jefferson did that year too and what the offense did. They were playing very simple football. Kendall Briles, they were playing very, very simple football. I think that was kind of the failure that KJ had, because whenever Dan Enos took over and he tried to move him to a more pro-style offense, KJ just couldn't grasp that. He couldn't handle it, and that's what kind of was the downfall of KJ.
4: Hooper,
5: but we obviously have better court. Go ahead.
4: I was just going to say, you know, earlier you said something. I just want to highlight.

0: 2022 schedule, we make a run at playoffs. We lost that Auburn game because of a botched play. I think that was where we had the fumble call with Bo Nix.
1: Yeah, the spike.
0: They ended up coming back on a change in the rule. So that would have been a win. So you take that to 10 wins. Georgia blew us out because that was a game day, a college game day game there in Athens. They blew us out there. That was the one true loss. Alabama, we went four quarters with, and I think that was when their quarterback, Milroe, got hurt. Or not Milroe, it was whoever was before him, got hurt.
2: Bryce Young.
0: So there were several games there that we lost that were four-quarter games that we very easily could have won. And you talk about that then is no longer a 9-win season. That's a 10-11 win season, and you're talking potential playoff run.
2: Hey, Hooper, we really appreciate the call, man. We got to go. And call anytime, man. Great call. Middleton Heat and Air text line, Kevin in Pangburn, he's on the other side of it. He says that Arkansas football is viewed like Vanderbilt used to be. Give me a game. And he says, I guarantee Utah, they have a green check mark by Arkansas right now. So that's kind of where it is.
1: Which is annoying.
2: But it's up to this team to show everybody different.
1: Get us back. Get us back into shape, baby.
3: Thursday, David Basil unveils this season's Little Rock Touchdown Club speakers, and The Zone will be there live, broadcasting from War Memorial Stadium, courtesy of Simmons Bank.
4: This is SportsCenter.
3: Yesterday was the Razorback football team's first practice of fall camp in full pads, and defensive lineman David Oakey said being in pads helped show what they can improve on as a team and where they're already seeing some growth.
5: We definitely need to work on our tackling, that's for sure. I myself have to as well. Our energy was there. It's like to run to the ball and get that ball out. We had about 2 or 3 fumbles today. What I got out of that was basically saying that we as a defense, we're definitely ready for it. Like, we're contacting, even doing the stud. So I'm just ready for us to keep playing live tackling.
3: The Hogs have the day off of practice today, but will resume tomorrow afternoon, where the media will hear from offensive line coach Marcus Johnson and run game coordinator Jeff Myers, along with players from the offensive line. I am Moose for the Buzz Radio Network.
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2: Carla, he works, man. You know, he's a guy, and got here in the spring, and we talked to him about footwork, and he attacked it. We talked to him about his hands, and he attacked. He came in, and like most of those guys, they come in one-on-one to meet, watch film, study. He's a student of the game. He wants to be good. He works at it, and in my opinion, he's been one of the guys in our room that's probably from spring to now had the most growth. He's been really, really pleasant to work with, and he's worked really hard. Like a lot of you guys know, Quincy Oakie's been around. Right, I think as a total, there's 10 freshmen and sophomores in that room. So every D-line coach in America wants a rotation of 8 to 10 guys anyway. And our goal is to build depth in that room, give them all equal opportunity. And all those guys, like I said, are working on their weaknesses to kind of earn their role. So I think they're all competing for it and working for it. So, yeah, our goal is to build depth and find it. So you'll see a strong rotation every day.
3: Welcome back to Out of Bounds. Joe Franklin, Ethan Riggs. That was Coach Wilkerson on Carlin Jones. And then that was also Carlin Jones talking about bringing a winning attitude to Arkansas. And that's something that we've been discussing. And, of course, you're going to have some variation with that. There are people that feel good about it. And then there's the other side. We're going to go back to the phones and bring in Harley, who has a comment about Coach Silverfield. What's up, Harley?
4: Hey. What's going on, Joe? Good day. Staying cool?
3: Oh, well, yeah. Inside, definitely staying cool.
4: Yeah, I got to get out in every now and again. But I want to bring something back up. You know, you think through the years past, we have won a lot of games that we should not have won, that we were not picked to win. And there's been a couple of three times that we have not big name SEC teams completely out of the playoff or championship picture with an underdog win. Now, that being said, I feel good about Silverfield. I could be making people mad. I could be making some people happy. I don't care. But when we played Memphis and they beat us with the style of play they had, the tenacity they had, I said right then and there, that's the coach we need. And Silverfield said when he took the job, this was his dream job, that he was not just going to leave Memphis for any old job. He wanted to take the one he wanted. He got the offer. He took it. Now, yeah, we're probably going to win 5 or 6 games this year, which is a great improvement over last year. And I even told Drive Time that I expect them to come out with 7 on the high side.
3: Okay.
4: But if they don't, I'm happy with 5 or 6. But we got the coach that wants to be here. He loves Arkansas. It's his dream job. He's not from Arkansas. He has literally come up through the ranks since he was in college, biting, tooth and nail, clawing his way to the top. And he's reached the upper echelon with his style of coaching and tenacity. I think we've got a great coach. He has winning seasons. I see him staying here for quite a while. I don't think he's going to get the big time or big head and say, hey, look, I want to go coach Alabama. I want to coach Florida. I want to coach Texas. I think he's right where he's always wanted to be, and I'm going to leave it at that, guys. Go Hogs. I'm happy with their team. I'm expecting great things out of them. I'm not as optimistic as I was last year, but I think this team is going to be a good, solid team once they completely gel and get out there on that field week after week. They're only going to get better. You have a good day, guys.
3: Take care, Harley. I think that people have forgotten also when Arkansas's coaching search began, we heard Ryan Silverfield from the beginning, and then we started to hear other names, and then it full circle, it goes back, and it's Ryan Silverfield in the end. But I think it kind of got lost along the way that his name was mentioned from the beginning. And so now there was a thought coming into it once the hire was made that he wasn't first choice and he was down the list. But his name was thrown out there right from the beginning. And there were other names that seemed more attached at the time. And so I think people kind of fell in love with those names they were hearing and got excited about some of those coaches at the time. And when it didn't happen, now it makes it seem like Coach Silverfield was kind of a second choice, third choice down the line. And, you know, in their minds, they weren't as excited with a hire, but it shows that at that time, program was moving forward. We knew that program was going to move forward. And, there were people that they had their picks. They wanted certain coaches. And those are probably the ones that we hear from most or have heard from most since Coach Silverfield has been hired, is the fact that they had their mind set on another coach. But now that he is Arkansas's coach, you have to support him and move forward with him. You know that he's the guy who's going to be in place.
5: Yeah, he's the guy who is willing to be here, who wants to be here, like what our caller Harley said, and like what you said, it was like we heard his name at the start of this whole process, and it took how long to hire a coach? I mean, it took weeks, and that totally like subconsciously leaked into the fan base a little bit. It was like, man, it's like our AD's acting a little unsure. Well, I guess we should be a little unsure, which is unfortunate, you know. But at the same time, it's not lost on me that Silverfield wants to be here, that Silverfield comes from Memphis, a place that Calipari used to coach at. That's kind of neat. But also, that means he can probably recruit Memphis pretty well. And we've seen it too. Like, it's a pretty good sign whenever you have players that are willing to transfer and follow you, especially after we talked to Kevin earlier and he said, well, hey, there's really not that much of a quarterback competition. Well, that backup quarterback, Hill, still followed his coach. I think that really says something about the caliber of man that Silverfield is. And I haven't had the pleasure of meeting him yet, but, you know, everything, you know, when I hear Kevin talk, when I hear Trey talk, doesn't it seem like it's getting a little more optimistic? I mean, I feel like there's always a little bit of an optimistic rise as we get closer to football, just because
3: that always happens.
5: Yeah, I was going to say, so I can't tell how much of it is just the normal thing that's happening. But also, man, it's kind of surprising when, like, even Trey Biddy is getting pretty like, you know, he's getting to the point where, like, 7 wins maybe.
3: Middleton Heat and Air text line. Jason says that, sure, we should be at the top. We're not, and for good reason. Lately, we don't have the money, and it's not coming anytime soon. So, Jason.
5: Shout out to Jason.
3: Yeah, dude. He says that there's a reason that Arkansas is at the level that it is right now. Mm-hmm. And also, we have another comment here where basically it's saying that during Pittman's era, administration failed Coach Pittman. And, you know, if you've listened at any point, whether it's good or bad, I'm not someone who likes to refer to past. It's always moving forward. You know, this is reality right now. And so, you know, when negative comments come in about previous coaches, I mean, why? Because this is where we are. There's nothing we can do to go back to change past. All we can do is change what's happening right now. If it's in a low place right now, you want to be able to build it and make it a better place. And the only way you can do that is move forward. You can't rely on past or refer to past and say, well, this is what happened before. You have to always move forward.
5: It's always, what have you done for me lately? That's why Pittman can win 9 wins in one season. And then just a few years later, everybody is talking about how he's one of the worst coaches we've ever had, which is ridiculous.
3: And we have a couple more comments here talking about Kool-Aid, that Kool-Aid is flowing today.
5: Oh, yeah.
3: Jeff says it. He says that...
5: he says he's going to have to stop listening.
3: Yeah, yeah. And then we have another one that says we're serving up Kool-Aid. No, we're talking about both sides. This is what happens when football season gets close. You have optimism, but you also have pessimism. So we're not just talking about optimistic fans, and we're not just allowing optimistic fans to get in with their comments. If you don't feel good, you're welcome to comment also.
5: Yeah, it's... sorry, I was just in my head a little bit thinking about, you know, we were talking about not wanting to go too far into the past, but I was thinking about Chad Morris for a second there. And, you know, not to go into the past too much, but you were doing the show during that time, the whole time. You must have seen just the difference in how, like, when he got hired, it was almost like he was like this new era for us.
3: Okay, Ethan, I'll say this. This is all I say about it because, like I said,
5: sure,
3: don't like talking about
5: sure
3: previous coaches and failures or
5: sure
3: even if it was at the top. Feel good about Ryan Silverfield
5: yeah
3: and felt good about that hire from the start. Didn't feel good about that one from the start. And
5: yeah,
3: I know it's easy for anybody to say that as a result.
5: For sure.
3: And there have been plenty of people who have said that as a result. But there are plenty of people out there that were talking positive in the same way, which they should have been, because if you support the program, you're going to talk positive.
5: Yeah.
3: But difference being, and something that we mentioned earlier, is if you hire a coach who's had success or borderline dominated at a certain point, you would expect that to equate. But if you hire a coach who's still in the process of building where he is, then once he gets to where you are, you can only expect that it's going to be building, and it may fall below building. And that's exactly what happened.
5: Yeah. Well, and just real quick, the only reason why I bring it up is that I just think it's a mistake as a coach to try to come in and not try to tie yourself to the history of the organization that you're now with. I just saw it the other day. Houston Nutt has been coming up and talking to the Arkansas football team. Doesn't that remind you of one Coach Calipari who keeps bringing in his former players and people from the past like Nolan to come in and speak to the program? Connect with our program's history. Don't try to start your own new era as our coach. And he's doing that, in my opinion. He's doing it the right way.
3: Stephen Davis, Arkansas Travs, up next. Stay tuned. More about Out of Bounds. Joe Franklin, Ethan Riggs.
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0: Welcome back to Out of Bounds. Joe Franklin, Ethan Riggs. We're now joined by Stephen Davis, Arkansas Travs. What's up, Stephen? How's it going?
1: Good, Joe. How are you guys?
0: Oh, we're doing great. What's going on the road, on this road trip for Travs?
1: You know, we left the heat at home and we came over here to Tulsa and there's more heat. So they're trying to take it a little lighter this week and stay off the field as much as they can pregame to keep the guys as fresh as they can be here on August 12th. It's a little tougher, and it's been one of those summers, as we all know, where it's been a little hotter. So sometimes they got to get their work done inside, or at least be a little smarter when they do go outside and be more efficient.
0: So what's standing out to you about the team right now, maybe some players, and just how they are as a team?
1: Offense is going pretty well right now. Last night was a ball game that really could have gotten away from the Travs. They were down 4 runs on 2 occasions last night, but actually came back to tie it with a 4-run eighth inning, pulled even at 7, ended up losing 8-7, but great to see the offense get going last night. Even last week at Dickey Stevens, didn't put up a ton of runs necessarily in some of the games, but they're getting base runners, they're driving the baseball, the offense is still doing the right things, and on the flip side, then when this team does get pitching, they're winning games, and it seems like the pitching was starting to come around a little bit. It's tough to get consistent pitching right now when you are beat up as this pitching staff is, but the guys are out there battling and fighting, and thanks for the fun to watch for these guys.
2: You know, earlier we were talking about the weather, man. It's like how at the bottom of a hot bowl or something, that's always the hottest spot. That's kind of how it is in the baseball diamond. I know that grass out there has got to be getting up to like 120 degrees out there. Gosh. But, hey, dude, how's that booth in Tulsa? Do they have good AC?
1: Yeah, we're doing great here. I love it here. It's nice. We're in good shape. You know, we'll walk outside a little bit. I was just outside. It's hot. But, you know, I actually think the grass isn't too bad. It's the dirt and the warning track that get it after a while, especially when they're out there all afternoon in the sun, hardly any shade from the clouds. That's what really gets you, is when you're on that dry spot and you just kind of feel like you're baking out there. But they do a good job keeping these guys fresh and hydrated, and everybody should be good to go at 7 o'clock tonight.
0: Stephen, where are these two teams currently in standings with Arkansas and Tulsa?
1: You know, we kind of throw Tulsa out here in the second half because they won the first half. They're actually in second place right now, technically. They're just a game back of Springfield for the division lead. Travs are 5 back, just kind of hovering right there. And it sounds like, oh, 5 games, 29 to go. That's kind of tough for the Travs to make up, and it is. But the thing that gives the Travs some realistic hope and not just faint hope is that they still play Springfield 2 series. They still play 12 games against the Cardinals. So if the Travs can play well in those games, they can make up a ton of ground on Springfield. And as we said, Tulsa doesn't count for the second half standings in that second playoff spot. So Travs are trying to run down Springfield. Wichita, Northwest Arkansas are behind them a little bit right now. So if the Travs can take care of their business and win some games, they'll be able to move up in the standings.
0: Last 10 games, all these teams in that North Division, they've all been 5-5, except for top Springfield's 4-6. So really competitive baseball going on right now.
1: Yeah, absolutely. Every night it's going to be a fight to the finish, and you might have a lead after 4, 5, 6 innings, feel like you're in good shape, but you got to play all 9 every night, find a way to get that 27th out if you do have a lead, or else you might have one slip away.
0: Steven, always good talking to you, man. We'll talk to you next Wednesday, and have a good time on the road.
1: Sounds good, fellas. We'll be back at home next week.
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0: Stephen Davis, Arkansas Travs, coming up. It's Hour 3 on Out of Bounds. 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
8: An ordinance revolving around large-scale data centers in Pulaski County is moving forward. The new rules were approved by the Quorum Court last night. The ordinance would create them for data centers in unincorporated areas of the county. Those include power requirements as well as requirements for water, noise, fire protection, and emergency response. And a new report shows that Arkansas has low maternity care access. The study from March of Dimes shows a 44% of the state's counties are maternity care deserts, which means there are no hospitals or birth centers with labor and delivery centers, or there are no OB clinics. According to the study, the lack of access impacts nearly 78,000 women in Arkansas and 5,000 births. This is due to the lack of clinics, insurance coverage, and birthing facilities in the state. For the Buzz Radio Network, I'm Kara Kay's Jessica Rockwell.
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11: Heat advisory today, heat advisory tomorrow, heat advisory through the end of the week. Every day, temperatures probably reaching 100 degrees and heat index values 105 or higher. Today's high, 100 with a mostly sunny sky. Tonight, mostly clear with a low of 79. For the Buzz Radio Network, I'm meteorologist Pat Walker.
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0: Welcome back to Out of Bounds. Joe Franklin, Ethan Riggs, Wes Moore off today. We're going to get into what's trending here in just a bit. We're going to take one more call before. Talk to John. John has a comment about Coach Silverfield and Arkansas football program. What's going on, John?
1: Hey, thank you for taking my call.
0: Oh, yeah.
1: I just wanted to say that for all these fans, naysayers or whatever you want to call them, you know, getting down on the coaches and the players when it's really not their fault. I firmly believe that, you know, coaches are doing the best that they can do with what they've been given. The AD even admitted that he put Sam Pittman in a bad position, you know, because of money, a no-win situation, basically. But I understand they felt like they needed a fall guy, and Sam was that guy. But, you know, those games we lost last year by less than a score, you know, I mean, those kids put their heart into it 100%. They could have given up early in the season, but they didn't. They fought every single minute of the games. And, yeah, they could – in some places there could have been improvement. I agree. But, again, they fought with everything they had, you know, for their program. And so going forward, people need to realize – that it comes down to be about money and the caliber of players that you're going to attract. Every once in a while, we will get a good caliber player that could go to some other program that has money, but they want this. And I applaud them for that. But until money changes, nothing's going to change, really. And we just need to stay behind our program. And eventually, maybe somebody will drag their head out of their butt and get the money somewhere. And that's all I really wanted to say, Joe.
0: All right. We appreciate the call, John.
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0: We're covered across the board with sports, and we have some NFL. We're going to hear some from NBA. A lot of big NBA news going on right now. Go through Major League Baseball, hit some of the highlights there from last night. But we'll start with NFL training camps and DJ Moore. Bills' new receiver got traded there offseason. He was asked about quarterbacks that he's played with. He's playing with Josh Allen currently, but played with some really good quarterbacks throughout his career, and he was asked about it, and here's DJ Moore's comments about quarterbacks he's played with.
3: Quarterbacks you played with is just like outrageous. It's really, it could be a book. This newest one, the newest chapter.
4: Yes.
3: Like, you have seen them all. What's the chapter 17 like?
4: Chapter 17, it's a bunch of fun. You definitely have to be on the details because he can throw any ball at any time, any route. They got me moving around, so it's just been fun.
3: Can I page through a few of the chapters in your quarterback book and you just tell me what you remember?
4: You could page through them.
3: Because you got crazy chapters. Baker Mayfield.
4: His stint was good.
3: Yeah. What was he like?
4: Baker is a fiery guy. At the time, he was going through a lot, but, I mean, he was still himself, and now look at him.
3: Sam Darnold.
4: Super Bowl champion.
3: Come on.
4: Yeah.
3: Super Bowl champion.
4: Yes.
3: When you were with him in Carolina, he was going through some stuff too. Rejected from the Jets on his way back up. Could you have looked at him and be like, yeah, Super Bowl champ someday? For real?
4: On the trajectory he was going from the Vikings to Seahawks, yes.
3: Yeah, really?
4: Yeah.
3: Okay. Cam Newton.
4: Overall, fun guy, loves ball. He was my start-off quarterback.
3: Yeah, you always have a special place.
4: Yeah.
3: Caleb Williams.
4: He's getting there.
3: What do you mean, though? Like, I know what you're saying, but from your perspective, what do you mean?
4: He's still growing. He's an automatic, like, superstar now, Madden cover, and he's on the ups.
3: Can that be tough, like, for a young player, especially quarterback? Like, you make a couple crazy plays. He makes the play against the Rams to commit, like, an almost outrageous play of the year. Madden cover, superstar, Mr. Offseason. That can be hard, right?
4: I don't know if it's hard for him. I ain't never had to experience that, but kudos to him.
3: But there's another guy here who's been on the Madden cover, and he's your new quarterback, and he's Josh Allen.
0: Played with some really good quarterbacks there throughout his career, and he's someone who's expected to make that Bills receiving core a lot better and make them more of a threat in pass game. Now, Josh Allen is one of those top quarterbacks. He's somebody that comes to mind right away when you think about best NFL quarterbacks currently playing. And you would expect those quarterbacks, no matter who receivers are, to make those receivers around them better. But now that you have a proven veteran receiver in DJ Moore, you would expect that maybe that receiving game, that pass game, just takes off even more.
5: Yeah, Moore also does better, I feel like, with a scrambling quarterback, like with Cam Newton. Josh Allen is one of those guys that'll just take off out of nowhere, and he's one of those quarterbacks that'll have a 70-yard touchdown out of nowhere, just running, taking off when the pocket collapses. I think Moore is an excellent pickup because he thrives in that kind of environment. I mean, Carolina is a team that unfortunately never really did have a great offensive line when he was there, so they were always having to overcompensate. Great, great receiver.
0: Heard a lot from Micah Parsons here recently where it's mainly around his injury and when he'll be available. But for some reason, Micah Parsons was asked about linebackers playing the position. He said he feels like he is smartest linebacker in NFL.
6: I don't even think it's just about pass rush. I think about is commanding the defensive front. Like the way I set it up, I can dictate the slides, know where the slide's going, understand protections. I think I'm above IQ than every rusher in the league. I've learned from the best between Dan, Zim, Halfley. Like, I really understand football at a way better level, so it allows me to, you know, use those abilities that I haven't seen no one else do.
0: He said he's seen no one else do it, but as a player, that's how you have to be. You have to feel like you're best at whatever it is. And he said that not only is he best, he knows the game at a certain level, and he feels like he's smartest and above all others. But that's confidence you have to have.
5: Well, exactly. That's a confidence that gets you to the league in the first place. But also, I mean, maybe he really does know better. I mean, he is one of the best linebackers in the NFL right now. And I think it was just funny the way he put it whenever he said IQ, because, you know, it's like maybe, you know, outside of football, who knows? I hate to speculate. But when it comes to football, yes, we do trust you, so.
0: And as we know, Minnesota Vikings named Kyler Murray starting quarterback. Here's head coach Kevin O'Connell on that process of naming Kyler Murray.
7: After some dialogue in-house and just kind of daily, you know, analyzing the overall of where we're at right now, we did name Kyler Murray our starting quarterback. You know, from the outset of the offseason, you know, I think we've been really intentional, open about, you know, kind of the goal of creating a competitive environment filled with wildly capable players that could then obviously elevate our quarterback room through that process. And in doing so, you know, elevate our team. We wanted, you know, a group of guys that would challenge each other every day, regardless of what point they're at in their own personal quarterback journeys. And we've got four guys in four different places in time in their journeys, you know, knowing that the competition and really the daily competition, the meeting room, the walkthroughs, the practices would help continue to press things forward and upward and onward. I'm really proud of how Kyler and JJ went about their business. They've been great teammates. You know, the quarterback room is an important place, and I think it's been one of which there's been a lot of high-level ball, you know, great dialogue amongst all the players with Josh and Jordan and myself when they're in there. They embrace the competition, and ultimately I do think, you know, there's been improvement. I think there's been guys really with positive feelings towards their own individual outlook on things, as well as, you know, our team's confidence.
0: think that's something that everyone expected. They expected Kyler Murray to be starting quarterback once he decided that was the team he was going to sign with. But there was competition, and they drafted J.J. McCarthy a couple years ago, and he was a high draft pick, first rounder. So you're going to give him a chance to compete, but I think this is where we expected it to end with Kyler Murray as starting quarterback.
5: Yeah, Kyler's the clear choice, and especially J.J. just struggling with injuries. I think he's only played, what, 10 games so far in his NFL career, which is really, really tough. But hey, I don't know if you remember this. 2 years ago when that state, the NCAA football championship was happening, when it was Washington and Michigan, it was me and you, and I don't know if you remember this. Pigskin Preacher was on with us.
0: Oh, yeah.
5: He was going crazy about Michigan. Now, I was wrong in one instance where he was right that Michigan won, but I told him, I said, J.J. McCarthy is not going to be a great pro quarterback, and I never forgot it. And Pigskin Preacher, this is your receipt. But no hate, of course.
0: I'm sure if he's listening, he enjoyed getting that reminder. Former NFL quarterback Matt Hasselbeck, he is part of what doctors have been garnering for years, and that's trying to test brains for CTE in living patients. So far, they've only been able to diagnose CTE whenever they do a scan on a brain of someone who's passed away. But Matt Hasselbeck, recently, he was at Boston University. He went through a battery of scans, tests, to determine how much those collisions affected his brain. And hope is that it's a small step in towards a goal that doctors are able to diagnose this in living people. And Matt Hasselbeck said that they need guys like me. They need people who are feeling good to step up to the plate and volunteer. I played quarterback, so I didn't take some of the hits that a lot of my teammates took. But the guys that were blocking for me, playing special teams, and trying to get the ball back on defense, I wanted to do something. They had my back, so this is a way that I showed that I had their back. So hopefully it is to that point where they'll be able to diagnose if players have CTE and test them while they're living, so maybe they can take steps towards a possible cure or dealing with those conditions while people are living, as opposed to we see in so many situations where it has ended badly with some of these players who suffer from CTE and we didn't realize they had it until they passed away.
5: It's at a point where as long as you have the means to educate yourself, at least we live in a time now where I don't know if it's something you'll ever be able to fully remove from a sport like football, where, let's be honest, there are people that tune in just to watch guys get destroyed. And I mean, it is entertaining, but at least we're at a point now where these young men can be educating themselves. They can be fully aware of the choice that they are making by signing up to be on a football field. I recently had a chance to talk with a young man who is actually an amateur MMA champion out of Memphis.
0: Oh, that's awesome.
5: And, oh, dude, he was so nice. I actually met him in community college, and this is before he was fighting, and then now he's fighting, and I'm working up here at the station. I was like, dude. But anyway, he mentioned that, you know, whenever it comes to CTE and stuff like that, especially because he's an MMA fighter, that's an unavoidable kind of just consequence of that sport. In football, at least there is that chance. You know what I mean? Where you can be safe, you can be okay. I'm trying to remember the exact number, but it was whenever this stuff was all starting to become a big discussion in the late 2010s. And I think it was a number of like 110 or 111 players had been, checked for CTE, you know, post their death. And I want to say it was like 110 out of 111 had it, except for the one that was like a punter or something like that.
0: Oh, that's crazy numbers.
5: Well, you also got to remember, exactly, it's like, it's crazy numbers. I mean, more than 99%, it's 99.5 or something like that. But it's like, at least we can educate ourselves. That those guys also played in a different era, you know, the helmets were a little different. I mean, these were guys who were playing when the helmet sometimes was one bar, you know, and there's just no way to protect your skull in any manner. But at the same time, what the helmet protects you from, what the padding protects you from, is from getting bruised a lot and from getting, you know, literally your arm broken or your leg broken. It can't protect the way that your organs are going to jostle inside of you. And until they figure out a way, some magic technology that just holds your brain in place where it's never going to jostle whenever you get in a car crash or if you get in some kind of accident. I mean, this would be a medical breakthrough. Until we reach something like that, a sport like football can never truly be safe. And unfortunately, CTE is even something that they find in people who have been in the military and things like that. You know, people that don't take hundreds of hits on a football field in over the course of a year and then do that year after year after year. I think the brain is just a fragile thing. And at least we're more aware now. I hadn't been aware that Hasselbeck was doing stuff, but I saw something that Warren Sapp was doing. He was sitting down saying that he's being tested. They're going to try to run those same tests, I guess, and find out if he has CTE. And Warren's in pretty healthy shape. He's in his 40s or early 50s, maybe. But that's at that age where, you know, once you're mid to late 50s, you kind of start to see those effects. So,
0: and you're talking about somebody who played defensive line.
5: Yeah.
0: So it's a collision on every play. Like Matt Hasselbeck said, he didn't take as many hits. But you have players who play in trenches, and there's going to be a collision every play. And the safety that they've tried to take here in recent years is taking that helmet and your head out of the game where you aren't taking those direct hits to the head.
5: It's just a thing, though. It's like, you know, okay, so say Matt scrambles and he gets just clobbered by a linebacker that had 10 to 15 yards to run up to him, right? That is going to be devastating on his brain. But you're totally right about being on the line. Those guys are usually touching helmets first. Anybody that's played football knows that that's what you hear usually first, right after the ball gets snapped. You hear the clinking of the line's helmets. And it's been that way for 70 years. I mean, how can you change something like that when you're in the stance, you're down, your head is naturally going to come up, and you're immediately going into each other? What are you going to do? You would have to change the game. You would have to change football.
0: You know, there's a former player that at one time suggested taking helmets out of the game.
5: Making it rugby.
0: Taking them off. And he said, guaranteed, you won't have anybody throwing their head around if they don't have a helmet on.
5: Yeah.
0: You know, and that was probably in some of the early days where they were focusing on player safety and trying to get players to, you know, concentrate on not using their head as a weapon. And he, you know, his comments at the time, he said, make them take helmets off and guaranteed they won't use their head as a weapon if you don't have helmets.
5: Yeah, if you ever watch rugby, the way those guys tackle, they tackle as safely as you can. Of course, accidents happen. Of course, you still see, you can look it up on YouTube, rugby, guy gets clobbered. I mean, guy gets knocked out. They still have NFL, you know, type hits or just American football type hits in general, but they're going for the hips. They're, you know, it's almost, so it's like, okay, so they don't want you to spear a guy with your head anymore, right? But just because you're not directly hitting your head into his head doesn't mean your neck won't snap around in a way, or it's just there's no real safe way to do it. And that was one of the refreshing things, honestly, when I was talking with the MMA guy, is that it was about acceptance, not about, hey, you know, can I do this? Can I do that? Because he said, you know, in a way you can spend your life worrying about it, or you can enjoy the fruit of your labor. You can enjoy being an MMA fighter. You can enjoy being a football player. You can enjoy the scholarship. You can enjoy the current NIL program. At least now there are more means where, like, you're not going to see it. I remember there was a guy who played for South Carolina. There was a great running back in the 2000s. You might know this name. He broke his leg and was never the same again after that. It was a guy that could have gone pro, and I'm totally blanking on the name. He would have been, like, right around the time of McFadden. But he never got paid because this was 2005, 2006.
0: Yeah.
5: At least now, if that were to happen, he might have $500,000 to
0: In those times, though, people who felt like there was a promising future for them, they would take out insurance.
5: Mm-hmm.
0: So I'm sure if he was that caliber that you're talking about, he had the insurance. But to your point, you have money in hand right now. So you not only can have some money coming in, but you can also have those insurance policies.
5: Yeah.
0: So it's even better in this day, and that just goes along with how sports keep evolving. And Middleton Heat and Air text line, Marcus Lattimore is who you're talking about.
5: That's right.
0: And
5: that's right.
0: He was an NFL player, but he never really got a chance to have an NFL career.
5: Very sad. Very sad. You can watch the play. I mean, it's on the level of Theismann, in my opinion, in terms of like gruesomeness. You know, they should do another Blue Mountain State season where the guys have a lot of money to spend with the current NIL program. That'd be hysterical.
0: NBA, we heard some highlights of schedule that was released with some opening day games, some Christmas games, and now we're starting to get a schedule for, they've released that full schedule for NBA Cup. And on that first day of NBA Cup play on October 30th, which is a Friday, we're going to have a rematch of that opening night game, Knicks-76ers. So we knew, you know, once LeBron signed, that schedule was going to fall into place. And now we're seeing that he's affecting schedule even more by Knicks and Sixers. We know they're going to play at least four times because of the fact that they're division rivals and they're playing in NBA Cup. This can increase the amount of times they play. And then who knows, they could end up in a matchup playoff-wise if it gets to that point. But they're going to play on that opening night, Knicks, Sixers, second game, but also Lakers, Warriors. They're going to be that same night on October 30th. And Malika Andrews, she had some comments with her excitement for NBA schedule.
8: NBA is almost back. I am looking at that game that we're going to have in our second doubleheader of the week, the Cavaliers at 76ers. But really what I'm excited for is the first week of the reverse Fresh Prince, LeBron going from Hollywood to Philadelphia and seeing him first in Madison Square Garden, one of his favorite arenas to play in the NBA on opening night, on ring night. That is going to be a spectacle to see. And then we get to follow that up on ESPN, seeing him at home for the very first time in Philadelphia, taking on the Cleveland Cavaliers. I think that that is just going to be cinema for a first week of the LeBron James experience in Philly.
0: Also, other really big news NBA-wise, Lakers sold for $12.5 billion today. Now, if you're not aware, Lakers just sold less than a year ago, October 2025, for $10 billion, which was highest sale ever. And here, 10 months later, they sell for $12.5 billion. And Mark Walter, who purchased Lakers last year, in 10 months, made $2.5 billion for a purchase and a sale of L.A. Lakers, which is crazy to think about.
5: That's post-LeBron leaving, too. That's losing the value of his merchandise and all that stuff as well. And that they still sold it for $2 billion more.
0: Yeah.
5: That's inflation is crazy right now.
0: Well, the thing about it is the group that purchased them, Josh Kushner and Bob Iger, they were looking to purchase an expansion franchise in Vegas. And so they were part of that ownership group. And I guess in the last few weeks, they didn't really know if that was going to happen or didn't feel good about it. And they kind of changed their direction. They gave Mark Walter a call. And of course, right away, he said no. But then they enticed him with this profit he was going to make. And it changed his mind. Here's Ramona Shelburne on Lakers sale.
9: This came together incredibly fast. So Josh Kushner and Bob Iger were involved in the expansion process in Las Vegas. They had a bid group together, and the bidding in Las Vegas was getting extremely high. At some point, they looked around and said, why are we bidding on an expansion team? Before we do this, let's call and see if the Lakers are available. They live in Los Angeles. Obviously, Bob Iger used to run our company here and is an avid NBA fan. He used to sit courtside at Clipper games all the time. So they called Mark Walter. I am told this was on Sunday that they called Mark Walter and said, hey, before we go forward with the Las Vegas deal, what do you are the Lakers available? Could we make you an offer for the Lakers? And Mark Walter wasn't interested in selling, but the number they discussed, $12.5 billion, Shea, was something that he had to think about. And he had, I think, 1 or 2 days to think about it before this started moving forward, before they had to move forward with the expansion process. But, you know, Mark Walter purchased the Lakers just last year. That went through in 2025. It was approved by the Board of Governors at $10 billion. So from October of last year to right now, he just made $2.5 billion on the Los Angeles Lakers. I don't think he was looking to sell, but when somebody makes you an offer you can't refuse, I think it was a business opportunity he couldn't say no to.
0: Here's Mark Walter's statement. Owning Lakers has been one of the greatest honors of my life. An extraordinary investment. What I'll carry is community, fans, and a city that treats this team as family. I'm grateful to Jeannie Buss, Buss family, players, staff, for welcoming me into this chapter. Lakers belong to LA. I have every confidence the best is still ahead. Really good for him. He mentioned investment in there. There was no way he could turn that down.
5: If they wanted a team in L.A., why didn't they just buy the Clippers? No, I'm just kidding. Well,
0: you know what? If they went for, if they tried to make that same approach, I don't think.
5: You don't think Ballmer would go for it?
0: I don't think. I mean, he has billions himself, and not that Mark Walter doesn't, but. I don't think Ballmer would have gone for it.
5: Yeah, Ballmer, $2 billion wouldn't even be enough. For a guy like Ballmer, he'd be like, I don't know, man. I need it to be $8 billion.
0: Yeah, they would have had to get the price tag up for him.
5: So, you know, one time when I filled

0: NBA franchise right there at the top.
1: Yeah.
0: Lakers, Knicks, Celtics, those are top franchises you think about right away. And Knicks, fresh off winning a championship, we know they who knows how much they would be worth at this point. Probably about 15 bill.
2: Yeah, maybe more. Seriously, maybe more. There's also so much more variance because you do have that tier of teams like the Celtics, like the Lakers, that are sitting at that over 10 billion landmark. Like if you were to look at the Utah Jazz, you know, it would be more similar to like what the Marlins was. But at the same time, isn't that sort of unfair to the Utah Jazz? I mean, I can't tell whether they're being too harsh on the top teams or being not harsh enough, because they did this second apron thing that now means, okay, you can have two great players, but no more three teams, right? This was in an effort to stop the KD, James Harden, Kyrie stuff and LeBron, you know, and whoever he was going to go with. This was in an effort to add more parity to the league. And I actually have a conspiracy a little bit here that it was in an effort to make the league like more spread out talent wise and then they say, hey, we want to add Vegas and Seattle, and now those two teams are better off the start than they would be anyway. I really think that was really close
0: to
2: happening.
0: It's almost like that WNBA model where we've seen expansion teams are having success right now.
2: Yeah because especially with something like the WNBA, that's kind of a rare thing where, like, it's still on its come up in a sense. Like,
0: yeah, 30 years in,
2: it's a baby compared to, you know, all the other leagues. I mean, man, talk about the WNBA, though, man. There has been so much stuff going on there. I don't even know what to say.
0: Been some great games lately, too.
2: Yeah.
0: So, other big NBA news, Russell Westbrook retired after 18 seasons. He's two-time scoring champ, three-time assist champ, and he becomes first in a string of some of those players you think about, KD, Steph, Bron, James Harden. Those guys, they're, you know, haven't indicated that they intend to retire anytime soon, but you know that it's not too far away. So Russell Westbrook stepping away, he becomes kind of that first guy in a wave of players that we're going to see step away from the game here really soon. And guys that we know are and have been some of those top players in the game and have had great careers.
2: Yeah, it's only going to make people like LeBron more incredible, or people like KD more incredible, who are able to maintain health and be able to run a 5K every time they step on the court, because that's basically what you run whenever you're playing an NBA basketball game if you're a starter. It's just going to make those guys more appreciated, I hope. But at the same time, you're right. You know, that era of Steph and just so many of those other guys, like Paul George even, and guys who have started, you know, Kawhi, guys who were babies when, like, Tim Duncan was in the league and guys like that. Guys who, you know, actually a teammate of Westbrook's, Kevin Love, he's trying to sign with the 76ers right now so he can play one last year with Bron and kind of dip out. Ring chasing, but that's okay. It's okay, because I think he kind of owns it. But you know, honestly, what it made me think of, because, like, okay, it's sad that Russ is retiring, but Russ had a pretty full 18 years. I mean, he got to be the star, he got to be a starter, he got to be a bench guy, he got to be a veteran that plays some, he got to be, like, every type of basketball player that he could have been. I honestly thought of, like, D. Rose. Like, that's crazy that if he had stayed healthy, he would have been playing to now. He would have been playing still. You know, guys like Westbrook, who played that same ferocious style that Rose did and just were healthy, you know? I mean, and Rose was actually drafted the year after, I believe. Rose, I think, was 09 draft, and Russ was 08, I want to say.
0: Yeah.
2: So how crazy is that, that D. Rose was actually the year after Russ? It's just like, I'm sorry, it's just like, as a guy who was such a big Hoop fan during that era, it's like, he should have been here, you know? He should have been on the Bulls doing stuff with Gafford when Gafford got drafted. And guys like that, you know, we could have seen such a different landscape, I feel like, if he was still around.
0: Bet Saracen, if you go to your Bet Saracen app right now, you can, of course, see some live games going on, and it's MLB games. Cards, Phillies. You have Rockies, Diamondbacks, Astros, Giants. You get

0: live odds on all those games right now that are currently going on. All you have to do is go to a Bet Saracen app and go to live now. You can get those live odds. So just because a game has started, you can still get some good wagering options on those. And when we come back here on the other side on Out of Bounds, we're going to catch up on some of those baseball games from last night and get some highlights and see who won. We're going to go around the league here on Out of Bounds. Stay tuned.
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3: Yesterday was the Razorback football team's first practice of fall camp in full pads, and defensive lineman David Oakey said being in pads helped show what they can improve on as a team and where they're already seeing some growth.
4: We definitely need to work on our tackling, that's for sure. I myself have to as well. Our energy was there, it's like to run to the ball and get that ball out. We had about 2-3 fumbles today. What I got out of that was basically saying that we as a defense, we're definitely ready for it. Like, we're contacting, even doing the stud. So I'm just ready for us to keep playing live tackling.
3: The Hogs have the day off of practice today, but will resume tomorrow afternoon, where the media will hear from offensive line coach Marcus Johnson and run game coordinator Jeff Myers, along with players from the offensive line. I am Moose for the Buzz Radio Network.
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0: porch or break up.
1: Well, that's called doing it right. Drilled to left center field by Suarez and gone. His 17th. He's picked up the power of late. 8 of his homers in his last 22 games. That's the first hit for the Reds and their first run. It's 4-1. First pitch, center field. Peters has to fade back in the gap. That should be deep enough. He makes the catch. McLain tags. Sac fly RBI. McLain sprints home. And the Reds take a 5-4 lead.
2: That was some MLB action from last night. That was Reds versus White Sox. They got it done in 10 innings, 5-4. We also had Dodgers taking on Royals, and they won by same score, 5-4, in 10 innings.
3: Smack to left field, carrying back toward the wall. It's gone! Betts with a blast, and the Dodgers open the scoring. That's going to end the night. Max Muncy wins it for the Dodgers in the 10th.
2: Rays, 12-4 win versus A's.
4: A fabulous job. Oh, baby. How about Tanner Walsh? Deep towards right. It's his first home run of 2026. A two-run homer for Tanner Walsh, and it's 5-0 Rays. He's been waiting months for that one. You see that right arm go up in the air? Number one for Walsh. And look at that smile.
5: Building.
4: Taylor Walsh from the left side earlier and the right side now. A two-homer game. 7-2 Rays. And we'll have to look it up if he's ever had a day with homers from both sides.
2: Rockies versus Diamonds. Rockies win 3-2.
6: Caro's 0 for 2. He lifts this ball to deep left field. Did he get enough of it? He did. Kyle Caro's ties up the baseball game. The drought is over. The 10th home run for Caro's. And the Rockies have finally scored here in the desert. This is sliced to deep enough left. It should be easy, and the throw to the plate never got through. So a sack fly off the bat of Moniak.
2: Rockies beat Diamondbacks 3-2. Also, Angels beat Rangers 3-2.
7: Double steal, throw to third, and they're both safe.
8: Shotwell lifts it right center field. Plenty deep enough to score the run. Nimmo to make the catch. Neto comes home. Over to third goes Trout. The Angels up 2-1. The ball gets away, but Trout will stay at third. RBI for Shotwell. That ball hammered toward left. Langford won't get it. Base hit Grissom. Mike Trout scores. The Angels rolling with runners in scoring position here in this third inning. They put up three as they have a 3-1 lead.
2: Cards get a win versus Phillies last night 2-0.
3: Stroke to center. Well hit. Crawford. That ball is gone. Line drive homer. Insurance for Perea. Welcome to St. Louis. He's doing it all. 2-0.
2: Someone who's been struggling lately, Paul Skeens. His velo has been dipping on his fastball. And so last night's game against Miami Marlins, he was removed after just 65 pitches. Pirates manager Don Kelly said that it wasn't injury related, but he did take Skeens out sixth inning. He said it gave them best chance to win. And Paul Skeens even said it made sense. I wish I could have gone more, but it kind of is what it is. He's the manager. I don't argue with it. Like I said, I understand why. So Paul Skeens, even though Don Kelly said that it's not injury related, there's something going on with Paul Skeens, and there has been a lot of speculation that he is dealing with something, and that's affecting his game. It's not being understood on the outside why his velo is dipping, but hopefully, if he is dealing with something, he can get healthy and get back to playing at a high level. We'll come back with more of Out of Bounds. It's going to be last segment. Joe Franklin, Ethan Riggs. Stay tuned.
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2: Make me last segment here on Out of Bounds, Joe Franklin, Ethan Riggs. We're getting you set for Drive Time Sports, which is coming up next. Bet Saracen. You can get the latest odds for WNBA games. And, Ethan, all these games today and tomorrow, they have some big lines on them. Tonight's game, Dallas Wings, Toronto Temple. Dallas Wings are favored by 9.5.
17: They're a fun team to bet on, too, just because of Paige.
2: Yeah, you Paige know. Beckers, yeah. AZ Fudd.
17: Yeah, Fudd is great.
2: Arike Ogunbowale.
17: Yeah.
2: They really put that team together. Not only those are players that they drafted, but they signed some free agents, and they have good guard play, but they're big. on the inside also.
17: Yeah, for sure. I will say, when it comes to the WNBA, I get a little nervous about the game lines. I like to bet, like, you know, Paige to have a couple threes, Azzy to have a couple threes, stuff like that for WNBA.
2: It feels you like player props?
17: Yeah, for sure. Well, the only time I like team props is when I'm betting against Paul Skeens, so, you know.
2: Another one of those big lines tonight is Golden State Valkyries, Chicago Sky, 8.5. Valkyries favored by 8.5. But maybe that biggest line in tonight's games, Minnesota Lynx, Portland Fire. Lynx are favored by 12.5. And understandably so, they're top of standings.
17: Yeah, not only that, but also Portland is kind of, you know, they're a team that you can have a confidence win against sometimes.
2: Bet Saracen lines for NFL preseason games. We have Lions, Bengals tomorrow, and Bengals are favored by 6.5. Over under there is 38.5. And Middleton Heat and Air text line, Zach has weighed in. He says, "What's up, fellas? Just checking in. Steelers tomorrow night. Go Pack, go." And on that game, Packers are favored by 1, and over under is 40.
17: Just feels good to have football back, man. Can you believe that? Today is the last. It's like we've been walking through the desert, and now we can see the oasis ahead of us. It's amazing.
2: Man, there's a long list of games tomorrow. You have...
17: Yeah, I think 5 preseason.
2: Colts-Patriots. Colts are 2.5-point favorite. Cards-Raiders. Raiders, 1-point favorite. Chargers-Texans. Texans, 1-point favorite. Titans-Niners. Titans, 5-point favorite. Those are just tomorrow's games, and then you have a host of games coming up on Friday throughout the weekend. So a lot of NFL that's there, and you can get all latest lines on Bet Saracen. They have you covered with all those wagering options. Also, we heard about Tony Romo and having to deal with something out of the booth and away from football, away from his job. It's been announced that J.J. Watt is replacing Tony Romo, and then CBS Sports has said that they're still kind of evaluating Tony Romo, the situation there, still assessing that situation. Boomer Esiason, longtime CBS analyst, he said he thinks it's over for Tony Romo.
17: Wow. Well, I could believe it. At the same time, though, I have to be honest. If I'm CBS, I don't feel good about Watt and Nance being together. Jim Nance, that is. Just because I feel like Romo was silly in a way that Nance enjoys. And I don't know if Watt... I think Watt's a little too bro-y. Does that make sense? I think he's a little too Barstool Sports. But
2: it does make sense in what you're saying. Yeah. But
17: they
2: really,
17: have to do
2: really...
17: that.
2: Yeah. Think that Tony Romo and his style, and depending on where you fall on either side of that, some people really enjoy it, some people don't think it's a lot of in between, but we'll give him credit in a sense that I think Tony Romo kind of kicked that door open where you can bring a different style to the table.
17: That's
2: and
17: true.
2: It's not the same. So if you feel that way about J.J. Watt bringing a different style to the table, then Tony Romo is somebody who kind of opened that door for guys to bring that different style.
17: Just to give you a name real quick, I'm calling it right now. Greg Olson is going to end up in the number one color commentator spot at CBS. I know he's at Fox right now. They were liking him in the number one slot, and then Brady retired, right? Of course, they're going to accept Tom Brady for color commentary, and Olson has been a trooper in the second spot, just doing his thing. I think he's a good mix of like what Tony brought and what a guy like JJ brings. A former player that is also really intelligent and knows what the fans are wanting to see and gets you excited to watch football sometimes. So I'm calling it. I think in the next 5 years, probably, I think Olson's going to be a CBS guy.
2: Oh, yeah. He is. He's a star in the making for sure. Well, that'll do it for Out of Bounds today. Appreciate you, Ethan.
17: Thank you so much.
2: And Drive Time Sports. Everybody stay tuned because it's coming up next.
1: Hey,
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19: An ordinance revolving around large-scale data centers in Pulaski County is moving forward. The new rules were approved by the Quorum Court last night. The ordinance would create them for data centers in unincorporated areas of the county. Those include power requirements as well as requirements for water, noise, fire protection, and emergency response. And a new report shows that Arkansas has low maternity care access. The study from March of Dimes shows a 44% of the state's counties are maternity care deserts, which means there are no hospitals or birth centers with labor and delivery centers, or there are no OB clinics. According to the study, the lack of access impacts nearly 78,000 women in Arkansas and 5,000 births. This is due to the lack of clinics, insurance coverage, and birthing facilities in the state. For the Buzz Radio Network, I'm Kara Kay's Jessica Rockwell.
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21: Heat advisory today, heat advisory tomorrow, heat advisory through the end of the week. Every day, temperatures probably reaching 100 degrees and heat index values 105 or higher. Today's high, 100 with a mostly sunny sky. Tonight, mostly clear with a low of 79. For the Buzz Radio Network, I'm meteorologist Pat Walker.
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1: Good afternoon. Welcome to Drive Time Sports here on the Buzz Radio Network. Rick Schaefer standing by in Northwest Arkansas. I'm Randy Rainwater from the Capital City. Good afternoon, Mr. Rick Schaefer.
2: Well, good afternoon, Randy Rainwater. Welcome back after day off. I don't know about how it is in Central Arkansas, but they're starting to say we've got to conserve water up here. It is hot. Going to be in the upper 90s, 98 to 100 every day for the next 8 or 10 days. So, wonderful days to be practicing outdoors for the Arkansas Razorbacks. So they took today off. I guess they get one heated day away.
1: Wise move. I don't know what the heat index is today. It's showing 98 degrees right now in Central Arkansas. So, it's sometimes you got to use a little wisdom there. I know the high schoolers have it.
2: They already had it scheduled off. They already had it scheduled off, but that's okay. Good day to have off.
1: Yeah. I know the high schoolers, they're taking their precautions, and certainly you can go by Double B's and you can pick up your Dasani water to make sure that you continue to hydrate. You want to take care of yourself at this particular time. Now, I'll say this. I have heard, and someone sent this to me last week, and I must admit, I ignored it. And the reason why I ignored it, because, A, it hadn't been verified in other sources or other places, but the story was so phenomenal. It was so unbelievable, I couldn't believe it. So... I ignored the story.
2: Okay.
1: Then I've
2: seen... So it truly was unbelievable because you didn't believe it, so you ignored it.
1: I ignored it.
2: Okay.
1: Then I saw a post by Channel 7. And not that I ignored that, but the story I thought was kind of old by that point in time. So why bring it up? This occurred at football practice. This occurred at Maumelle High School.
2: Yeah, it was a national story. ESPN.
1: The Athletic has picked it up.
2: Yeah, everybody has.
1: Everybody's picked it up. Okay, so I'll read the headline. Venomous snake hides in football player's helmet during practice while he wears it. He had the helmet on with basically a cottonmouth snake in the helmet. He wore it for at least an hour, if not longer.
2: Pretty amazing, huh?
1: And then he went to one of his coaches, said, "Coach, this feels funny." Now, I wouldn't call it a baby snake. I'd say it's, I don't know, 18 inches, 12 inches. Yeah. I really couldn't.
2: I think that's what they said, 18 to maybe even 2 feet,
1: But snakes will climb into dark and sometimes preferably damp spaces, and they'll squeeze in there. That is the only way. But I can't believe all that shaking around didn't threaten the snake at all. That's usually when a cottonmouth will react, is if they feel threatened.
2: Guess so. Well,
1: I don't think I'd ever put that helmet on again.
2: Well,
1: retire the helmet.
2: Snake's out of it. It's okay. But gosh, I guess it wasn't easy to get the snake out. He must have been so entrenched in there that he was comfortable and didn't want to do anything, because I was reading the story. It was tough to get the snake out. And then, It was either the police or the fire department.
1: It was the animal services.
2: The animal services. That's right.
1: They put the helmet. They submerged the helmet in the water, which finally forced the snake to come out to get air. And he finally wiggled out. His head popped above water. And whoever the gentleman was with the animal services, he snatched it up very quickly.
2: Yeah, and then they took him to a safe place and let him go. And maybe this year you'll see him at the Big Buck Classic.
1: He's in another helmet now, probably somewhere.
2: I doubt that.
1: But that happened at Maumel High School. So
2: yeah, how about that?
1: Man, talk about being snake bit. That's being snake bit.
2: Ooh, no, he wasn't snake bit because the snake didn't bite him.
1: No, he wouldn't. I'm not sure that I've ever started a program off talking about a snake. I have before at the Big Buck Classic. So
2: yeah, okay. Yeah. Mm-hmm. You might have started a show years ago about Ken Stabler.
1: The snake.
2: He was the snake.
1: Mm-hmm. Yeah. That is one of the craziest stories I think I've ever heard, though.
2: No doubt about it. And the amazing thing is the kid kept practicing, and they just gave him another helmet. Wouldn't you think, if you saw the snake, you'd be thinking, maybe today's not my day to practice. Could we wait till tomorrow before I come back out there?
1: They would have been cleaning me up, I can tell you that. That's kind of like the jug statement. I think you can take it wherever you want to go with it. But I do not like snakes. I've stated that before, and I'll continue to state it again. I do not like snakes, but that's okay. We'll move forward.
2: Yeah, as they will at Maumel High School.
1: Woo!
2: Yeah, how about that? So what do you think Barry Grooms will say about Maumel's first game? Do you think that'll have any effect whatsoever? Will Barry say, if they can survive a snake, they can survive whoever they're playing. So I'm going to pick Maumel to win.
1: They're not going to be snake bit, though.
2: No, that's right. So what do you think? Do you think that will enhance their chances? How good are they supposed to be? I don't know. Maumel High School.
1: Well, you're asking me to take a look at that, aren't you?
2: I figured you would. I could have given you a little more time to do it, I guess.
1: Yeah, thank you.
2: But it would have been, it'd be nice to know what Hooton's Arkansas football thinks of Maumel High School as far as what their chances are this year, particularly if there are no other animals in their helmets.
1: Class 5A, they are number 11 preseason.
2: Okay.
1: Brought in behind Harrison, Wynn, Camden Fairview, Valley View, Parkview, Farmington, Hot Springs, Lakeside, Greenbrier, Joe T. Robinson, and Greenwood. Now, let me take one other look, and I will give you the other part of your
2: answer. Are there any teams whose nicknames are reptilian that they're behind? Since they've obviously conquered the snake.
1: Well, let's see.
2: If somebody was the Gators, they'd probably beat them.
1: Well, Harding Academy's the Wildcats. Magnolia's the Panthers. Titans, Pioneers, Trojans, Airedales, Raiders, Razorbacks. Nope.
2: Okay.
1: Yellow Jackets. Yeah. I guess the Yellow Jackets or the Goblins could invade the helmet.
2: Maybe, but no. It's not the same as a snake.
1: Patriots.
2: No reptiles in the 5A, huh?
1: No. Okay. Rams, Panthers, Senators, and Tigers, or Bulldogs. Nope. Okay, so I was looking for, what page are they on? Maumel. Let's see who they open up with. Maumel. That is on page 239. Okay. I'll track it down now, just for Rick. See what venom they're going to challenge right off the beginning. There's page 239, page 230. There it is. Okay, Maumel opens up with the Billies. Just the Ozark Billy.
2: Mm.
1: Then they'll get the Bears, the Trojans, the Comets, the Eagles, Badgers, Titans, Panthers, Senators. Nope.
2: No reptiles.
1: No reptiles. Okay.
2: All right. Well, they'll be 1-0 against the reptiles this year.
1: And really, I'd have to go through every school, but you're right. There's the Foreman Gators. Who else? Foreman Gators. Okay, I won't take up people's time. I know that's boring. Listen to me.
2: Who is that guy that used to fall asleep at the first of the show? We haven't heard from him in a long time. He's probably snoring by now. Snoring Bob, is that it?
1: Oh, yes.
2: Yeah. Snoring Bob is probably at his snoring best right now. Mm-hmm. He obviously doesn't have a snake in his hat.
1: You think
2: while
1: he's in a deep sleep because we haven't heard
2: he
1: from him?
2: He must be. We haven't heard from him in a long time.
1: He must be.
2: Maybe we've had better openings and he hadn't fallen asleep. I don't know.
1: Well, usually I entrust you with the opening, and I guess you've been doing your job on a positive
2: level. Kind of threw
1: level.
2: It to the weather today. Yeah.
1: Mm-hmm. Good one. Thank you. Fountain Lake. That's the Cobras.
2: Hmm. Do they play them?
1: That's from the Middleton Heat and Air. Nope.
2: Too bad.
1: Nope. Cobras.
2: They'd have a definite advantage if they were playing them.
1: This one from our Middleton Heat and Air. Can you ask Rick if he thinks Dave Van Horn would have retired already if he had won the national championship? Why are people so interested in getting Dave retired?
2: I don't know. Well, or winning the national championship. I don't know. No, I don't think so. I think he loves what he's doing. I think if Arkansas, from everything I can gather without him telling me this directly, I think he'd still like to go another 4 years or so. And if Arkansas won the national championship this year, I think he'd keep going and try and win another one. That's my opinion. It holds no water. Again, Dave Van Horn hadn't told me that directly, and I don't know that he's said that to anybody. I've heard the 4 to 5 years. It's tough to give it up. I thought one of the questions, I don't know that we've ever asked any of these Hall of Famers that, but Friday we asked Jack Morris, what was it like when you took off your uniform for the last time and knew you would never play in a major league game again? And he paused a little bit before he answered, because he probably hadn't thought about that in a long time. He'd retired years ago. It's tough to do it. Then he did talk about how hard it was. And he said, I hope death isn't as hard. That's a pretty strong statement. Mm-hmm. That means it was so hard for him to give that uniform up that it's like dying, really. And so it's interesting when we talk about, well, when's this guy going to retire, when's he going to quit, and all that kind of stuff. And it was it Morris or somebody else was talking about how, maybe it's Al Roboski, talking about how hard it is to watch a guy that probably should have already retired and he just doesn't have it anymore. I can't remember if that was Jack or who said that. But it's hard to give it up if you love what you're doing, no matter what you're doing. You and I are older than Dave Van Horn. I guess we'll start getting texts, when are we going to retire? I don't know. But if you love what you're doing and you don't get those jobs again, he's coaching at his alma mater. He's been to the College World Series several times. His NIL was improved this year to the point where he had a really good recruiting year and got good players out of the transfer portal. And he's a competitor. And, yeah, he does want to win the College World Series. But if you love the competition, it doesn't go away when you win. Because I've shared before on the program, I can tell you how long the thrill lasts. The thrill from winning a national championship lasts 15 to 20 minutes. You've celebrated on the field. Everybody's rah-rah. You've high-fived. You go to the press conference and you try and not too emotionally analyze what just happened. You go into the dressing room. The media might still be in there. Once they finish, you take a shower, you change clothes, and you get on the bus, just like you do after every game. So just because you win the national championship doesn't mean you want to give up what you've loved to do on a daily basis.
1: How often did you hear Nick Saban, after winning a national championship, they would ask him, and he would state, I've already turned the page. I'm working on next year.
2: Yeah. Yeah, he said tomorrow.
1: 24 hours later.
2: Yeah, that's right. He said tomorrow, we'll start working on next year.
1: Yeah.
2: Even though they don't play again for 9 months.
1: You don't have the luxury of celebrating.
2: No. You can celebrate for a couple days, but that's about it. Now, in Nick Saban's case, you're immediately recruiting. But it's the same thing for baseball. What did we hear this year about how not a single team from the 2025 College World Series made it back to Omaha? Because while you're there, everybody else is out recruiting in the transfer portal, and they're getting all the good players. You can't bring anybody into your campus because you're in Omaha, and you might be there for 10 days if you're any good. And so, yes, as soon as your season's over, because of the cycle and when recruiting is, you start immediately. Now, for Saban, he was ready to start on another year, and his players started asking him how much more money they were going to get
3: exactly.
2: the next year. And that's what drove him out. Not he still wanted to win, but when he figured out that he was losing control because players wanted money, he got out. I don't know if he would have adapted the way some coaches have had to adapt. I don't know that. Don't know. Dabo Swinney hadn't adapted. And we'll see if this year, if that works out. People have been waiting for Clemson to win again. He's had a struggle adapting to that. I assume Kirby Smart has to some degree, but they don't use the transfer portal as much as they still recruit high school seniors. But So I don't know if Nick Saban would have adapted to that or not. So yesterday, Randy, ESPN ran a story on what the average, they talked to college general managers and agents and got averages on position by position what Power Four conference players were being paid through NIL. And Marcus and I got into a nice discussion, and I think at the end of it, he was discussing apples and I was discussing oranges. I don't think we're on the same page at all, because he kept saying, increased TV ratings mean more money. No, only for the people that, only for the TV, they're not paying any more just because the ratings are up. Now, in the next contract, they might, but currently, if their ratings go up, that doesn't mean more money to the schools and the players, not until the next negotiations, which for the SEC is in the 2030s. So they're not going to get any more money unless they've got an escalating every year built into the contract, but it's not going to be more than that just because the ratings are good. But when you look at, now these are for top flight players. They're not for the second or third teamers. But when you look at what some of the salaries are, or NIL, whatever you want to call it, colleges are spending a lot of money on their football teams. I can go through them with you if you want. But
1: I actually caught that part of the program where you were asking Marcus about the different positions.
2: And he was right. He got every one of them.
1: He negotiated them, though.
2: No, he didn't negotiate. Oh, who, Marcus?
1: Yeah, Marcus he was the one that was so adamant on paying the players, he set the scale.
2: No, he got every one of them. I would name a position. He'd say, well, that's going to be a little less.
1: Yep.
2: And then I'd say this position. Say, well, that one's probably – and wide receivers, he said, that's the most valuable. And he said that's – and he was right. Tight ends, well, less than wide receivers. You know, he was right on. And it is interesting when you look at Arkansas needing help defensively, because I think there are six defensive categories that they were rated in last year, and they were last in four of them. In the SEC, 16th. They were 13th in one, 15th in one, and 16th in four of them. And so you need some defensive help, but it's interesting when you look at the average that people are paying, the offensive players are definitely making more money than the defensive players are. The only exception is if you've got a rush end who's really good. So that's why, that's probably why Quincy Rhodes, I'm going to guess, is Arkansas's highest paid player. That'd be my guess.
1: I would make the safe assumption, yes. I would say yes. I think Quincy Rhodes, he's just coming off of a great year.
2: Yeah.
1: Combine that with the fact that he is one of those rush-ins that you're talking about.
2: Yeah.
1: And I'm sure there was some competition. Now, whether or not they ultimately met that top dollar, that is Arkansas, ultimately met that top dollar, I would guess it was in the $1 million range, but I don't see.
2: I agree
1: with what y'all are saying, or what you may have been saying, is that I don't think any other player, and that includes KJ Jackson.
2: Yeah, you don't have a quarterback that's that established.
1: Exactly.
2: If I were guessing, and I'm just guessing, that KJ is in the 500,000 to anywhere from 400,000 to 600,000. That's what I'm guessing on KJ Jackson. And that's a guess. We'll never find out. We'll never know unless he just comes out and says it. And I'm with you. I'm guessing Quincy Rhodes is somewhere in the 800,000 to a million. Both of them were at the press conference. That means that had to have been established. It's nice that Ryan Silverfield said it was great to have those guys there. I got to believe somebody got to him before they went, whether it's the AD or somebody saying, look, we want you to stay. I think Rhodes would have stayed regardless. He's kind of a Razorback. He's a real Razorback. But I think those guys obviously knew they were going to be well compensated to come back. And particularly for KJ Jackson, now he's the only quarterback that's played a snap that Arkansas has, but he's not a SEC starter. He started one game, and we still haven't figured out why that was.
1: I'm not remembering if you were on at this particular day, but I read this and shared this concerning high school quarterbacks coming out.
2: Mm.
1: And some of these quarterbacks are making $1+ million coming out of high school.
2: If they're five stars.
1: Yes, sir.
2: And, you know, then you're paying for potential.
1: Think about the young man, I think it's Underwood, who signed with, played last year as a freshman for Michigan. I think his deal was upwards to $6 million coming out of high school. All right, we'll step away for a moment. Rick Schaefer, I'm Randy Rainwater.
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8: Hello, folks. It's Frank Fletcher from the Fletcher Dodge Chrysler Jeep Store right here in Sherwood. 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

0: Welcome back to Drive Time Sports on the Buzz Radio Network. Rick Schaefer. I'm Randy Rainwater. Okay, I'm looking at the board. Where's my man? Better known as Chris Turnage.
1: Oh, I thought.
0: I mean, I'm sorry.
1: Yeah, Chris is later. Neil might be hesitant to come on because yesterday I asked him, Sports Illustrated has a guy named Connor Orr, who has already predicted the outcome of every NFL game this season. So I was asking Neil if he had done that, and he was hesitant to say he had done that. And so maybe he's still researching so that they can go ahead and predict every NFL game. Do you think?
0: I don't know. Normally, no,
1: I doubt that.
0: Yeah, normally by this stage, we have Neil Atkinson by way of Bed Sears, and maybe we'll get him here in just a moment.
1: Well, I hope so.
0: There he is. See, just as we speak, there is my man, Neil Atkinson, by way of Bet Saracen. What's going on, Neil?
2: Hey, sorry about that. Almost missed it. Didn't get a call to go through. I guess there's a bunch of people on the phone down here in Pine Bluff talking about on how good Saracen is. At least that's, I hope that's what they're tying up the cell about. But anyway, just getting ready for the plethora. Don't ask me to spell it because I can barely say it right. Of preseason games that we got tomorrow night. Got all of those lines up. Got the double R specials up for the season. We got the Arkansas tab on football ready for all of that. And just getting ready. It's so hot outside. Might as well stay inside and bet a few live games tonight in either baseball, WNBA, and even some Major League Soccer.
0: I keep saying it's the calm before the storm, but now there's more exhibition NFL play this week, is there not?
2: Absolutely, yes. Six games tomorrow night on a Thursday. We've got a 50% no sweat bet promo for that. Make sure you check that promo tab. Make your daily Major League Baseball pick-ems there. And, of course, we got that 25% profit boost on any

0: Neil Atkinson by way of Bette Saracen. Well, let's see here. It should be this gentleman's time.
1: Hogsports.com's Coach Cabo is back, and we're going round the horn. Here's Kevin Bohannon.
0: Do we have Kevin with us?
2: Round the horn, scoop and score, it doesn't matter. We'll cover it all on Drive Time Sports.
3: Okay, well, you can confirm or deny this for me. So yesterday I was in the weight
2: room. I love doing this.
3: Yeah, yesterday I was in the weight room. And, of course, I'm excited because Christian Franklin is now a Baltimore Oriole. And a friend of mine said, did you see who the latest commitment was? It's for not next year, but after that, a pitcher named Brooks Robinson. Is that right?
2: That is 100% correct.
3: Wow.
2: 6'3", right-handed pitcher from the 2028 class. And I got to talk to Brooks. I've known him the last few years. He plays for Green County Tech, and he played summer ball for Andy Runyon, one of my best friends growing up, son of Tip Runyon, that Randy knew very, very well.
0: Absolutely.
2: And Brooks, I compare Brooks to Connor Nolan at this age, but Brooks has more upside. He is an easy 90-91 right now. Fastball-slider combo, and he's learning how to throw a changeup. He's one of those guys, as soon as he gets his senior year, he will be around 94, 95 with the potential to go higher.
3: How about that, right? And my friend said, do you think he knows who Brooks Robinson is? And I said, I'll bet somebody's told him. If they named him that, surely he knows who Brooks Robinson was.
2: Yeah, he does. And he's a very humble, very smart kid. Yeah, that's the type of guy Dave Van Horn goes after. They've got four commits from the 2028 class.
3: Wow.
2: August the 1st was the first time that they could talk to these guys. All four are from inside the state of Arkansas. To show you how deep that class is, in the 26 and 27 classes, they signed or commit four total. They've already got four in this one class. So a lot of good talent, three pitchers so far. Quinn Birdsong from Shiloh, Cameron Henderson from Rogers. He was the latest. Brooks Robinson and Evan Kennedy, three sports star that's going to be the starting quarterback for Bentonville this fall. He's a middle infielder. But all three pitchers, guys, they're 6'3 or better.
3: Wow. Well, I know that Van Horn grew up in the Kansas City area. He's a big Royals fan, but maybe he'll have some interest in the Orioles now, too, with Franklin and signing Brooks Robinson. And McKeever Loy is having a great minor league system. He's up at Double-A, or season, he's up at Double-A, and really hitting the ball well, so maybe he'll be an Oriole at some time soon.
2: Wouldn't surprise me.
0: All right, we're kind of in between scoop and score and around the horn. So before we leave around the horn, Arkansas lost a player the other day. He signed as a free agent. This is one of the high schoolers. What kind of impact is this going to have on Dave's incoming class?
2: It frees up a space. I've never seen a high school recruit sign an undrafted free agent deal. Granted, I haven't been covering it closely like some other sports media guys have, especially on the baseball side of things. But I was a little shocked. And this is one of those instances to where Dave Van Horn told us in his post-draft press conference that, you know, up to about six or seven players could have signed professional contracts. Troy Fisher was more than likely one of them. He signed with the Braves for an undrafted free agent deal. So he's going to start his professional career, bypass the collegiate ranks, and best of luck to him. And that puts the roster at 41. I don't see it moving anywhere from there.
0: Do you think that's it, or is that window closed?
2: I think that's it. Not unless Reese signs a Robinette signs a free agent deal. I just don't see it changing any.
0: So when does the roster restrictions kick in? 34?
2: Yeah.
0: When does that kick in, Kevin?
2: So next year is they still have to get through some of these the designated student athlete tags. So the 34 is actually in effect. But last year, Mark Brissy, Peyton Lee, some of those freshmen that come in had designated student athlete tags, so those guys are allowed to be on your roster and play. They just, and

0: don't count towards the 34. So you're going to have to get through a full cycle of that happening. So it'll be 3 or 4 years before you see an actual 34-player roster.
1: I'm still not clear on how that works.
0: I know it makes zero sense.
2: I'm not either. Designated, yeah. What does that mean? I mean, those guys just can't play? Can they practice?
0: It's a workaround. When they passed this NCAA House resolution or whatever it was, they said, okay, we're going to give all of them the ability to, they're going to be headcount sports as far as scholarships, and they're not going to have to divvy up 11.7 or whatever. They have the potential to do that.
2: Yeah.
0: Baseball fought back and said, we cannot go down to 34 right away because that will kill us as far as spring and practice goes. You won't be able to scrimmage. You won't be able to do this, do that. So they had a workaround. So they said, they came up with a thing called Designated Student Athlete, DSA. And it's a tag that these kids can play. So they can transfer and go to another school and still not count towards the roster, but they do count towards the roster and they can play. So they're eligible, full eligibility. Nothing changes. They just have this workaround and their magic tag, and it had to be put in. And once it's put in, if it's pulled off, it's gone forever. So as long as you have that tag, you don't count against the quote-unquote 34-man roster, numbers-wise.
1: And you said this could continue to exist for 3 more years or what?
0: Last year,
1: the COVID deal all over again.
0: It does, yeah. So, but there was a limit that each school could put. I think the maximum number was 8 that they could do. So going into last year, they had 8 and they were all freshmen. They wanted to do them as all freshmen. So Jackson Kircher may be on there too. I'm not really sure. I can't remember. I got the list at home. But yeah, it was really funny because I was looking, I was talking to some parents of those freshmen. They're like, yeah, they put the DSA tag on. And I'm like, all right, man, you're going to have to explain that to me. Once I got the understanding of it, I'm like, okay, so it's just a workaround so you can actually get 40 or 41 players and have more pitchers. And that's smart if you load up on pitching. I mean, if you look at it, and you could have up to over 20 pitchers on your roster, which is smart because you need pitching depth.
1: That's a lot of pitching depth. I mean, it sounds like a lot to me.
0: Yeah.
1: 20.
0: Yeah, it is. Yeah.
1: Now, of the fall roster, as you go into fall roster, you've got 41 right now. How many are you?
0: Right.
1: Is there going to be cuts? Is it going to get down to the 34?
0: They may have some that say, this is not a good fit. I need to go do something else or what have you. But they have the 5-5 deal now, so there's no red shirts. There's none of that. There won't be any cuts like there have been in the past. And they used to bring 51 into campus on August and be like, okay, you need to go JUCO. You need to go get some at-bats and work in somewhere else. There may be some that do that, but there won't be as many as there have been in the past. Hmm. There won't be that many. There won't be that many, much change over.
1: Wow. Okay. I'm still as clear as mud, so that's okay.
0: Yep.
1: I will work around it. I will rely upon you to tell me that I don't care if he's got the DSA or not. He's part of the 41 man roster, even though we still believe it's supposed to be 34. But anyway, we'll move forward.
0: That's right.
1: All right, Kevin. In all the years you played, no matter what sport, did you have anything as bizarre, as crazy, as unbelievable is what happened at Maumelle High School with a snake that was found in a helmet?
0: So my senior year in 99, the year that we won it at Mills, myself, Andy Runyon, and Luke Mercado were going up to hit one day, it was a Saturday or Sunday, right there before state tournament time or something. And we found a snake in the dugout. And we were like, all right, this is a sign that this needs to be our mascot moving forward. It had already passed, unfortunately, but we were like, it was a sign. And we had it put in formaldehyde.
1: Hold on, Kevin.
0: Okay, got it.
1: We need to hear the rest of this story about the dead snake. All right, stay with us. Rick Schaefer, I'm Randy Rainwater. That's Kevin Bohannon. 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Drive Time Sports will continue.
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10: 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Here's Kevin Bohannon.
1: We'll have to get that updated because we need to scoop and score, but I guess we are in some ways still going around the horn because now we're back to talking baseball and the superstitions of the Mills Comets as they're on their way to win the state championship.
0: Absolutely. So, and to tell a little backstory, in 1998, we went 30-1 and lost in the state championship game to Batesville. So we were 30-0 going into the state championship game, lost 15-13. Back in 1998, there were only four classifications, A, AA, 3A, and 4A. So we were 3A at the time. Going into the 99 season, that's when they went to five classifications for the first time. And not only did they go to five classifications, we got bumped up a classification. So we went from playing Whitehall, Watson Chapel, Stuttgart, all of those schools in Southeast Arkansas, to playing Cabot, Sylvan Hills, Jonesboro, all those 5A schools in the 5A East, West Memphis, just a murderer's row. So we have a great season, win the conference, and we beat four conference champions in the state tournament that year. Fort Smith Southside won the regular season title in the 5A West. Benton won the 5A South title in the semifinals, beat Rogers. They were the district champions. And then in the finals, we beat Conway, who had won the Central. So we beat four state champions that year. But going into the state tournament, Luke Mercado, Andy Runyon, and I went up there to hit and found a snake, and it had just recently died, so it hadn't been dead that long. We went, kept it on ice for the weekend, and took it to Gary Earlywine, who was our AP biology teacher at Mills, and said, can you put this in formaldehyde for us? It was about a 4-foot long, non-venomous snake, and we had it set up pretty good. He did a really good job of, you know, putting it in formaldehyde and everything. And we had that thing at Pulaski County Field throughout the whole state tournament. Carried it to Fayetteville because that was the first year they had the Weekend of Champions. And that snake went everywhere with us en route to a state championship that year.
2: How about that?
0: It was great. We found some pictures of it not too long ago. And I'll send it to both of you. But Andy found them and sent it to me. And I was like, yeah, that was it.
1: Did it have a name? Did you name the snake?
0: I can't remember if we put one on or not. That's the one thing I can forget from 27 years ago, but I can't really remember if we had a name for it or not.
1: Okay. This absolutely is as bizarre of a story, and I'm talking about what happened at Mall Mel, because this is a great question. He said, from our Milton Heat and Air, how'd the snake get in the helmet to begin with? Somebody please tell me.
0: It was behind the padding and the cushion. That's what I didn't understand. The only thing I can think of, guys, is, okay, they do not get new helmets every year. They get reconditioned helmets. They get new helmets probably every 3 to 4 years. Okay, so when they send these helmets off for reconditioning, they're sending them to warehouses and everything like that, and then the pads get put in. Somehow, maybe wherever they sent it was down in the south and they got reconditioned. It got up in there, and the pad got put in there and trapped the snake.
1: I mean, I don't think...
0: That's my thoughts on it.
1: I don't think of Maumelle High School being in a snake-infested area. I mean, maybe I'm wrong, but... So you're thinking it wasn't actually a, quote, homegrown snake. You're thinking this was an imported snake.
0: Exactly. I think it was done because the way the padding is set in those helmets right now and put in there, it would be hard for, but if you think where Maumelle High School is, there's a lot of wooded area behind there. There's a lot of new construction. So I could see a way where it might have gotten into the field house or got into it. But I would think it was from a warehouse situation and it crawled up in there and the padding got put behind it just because of the pictures that I've seen to where it was in behind the padding and it didn't bite the kid. That's the biggest thing, which is very thankful for that.
1: Absolutely. Absolutely. All right. School began this week. That means we got high school football that's right around the corner, do we not?
0: We do, and Tessa goes back to school tomorrow at Crestwood Elementary. She starts first grade. North Little Rock School District gets back going this week. So really excited. I know we've got some really good Sonic Blast, and I know we're going to Heber Springs, and then we're going to BB. We'll be at Hillside for Sylvan Hills for the Trey Shucker era. Really excited about the football this season. I'm actually going to be doing a little bit extra this year with Hootons. Covering 3A, doing their weekly rankings and talking to some coaches. So, and always looking forward to the scoreboard show with you and Bear.
1: Yeah, absolutely. Yeah, you kind of touched a little bit on our Sonic schedule. And we've got also the Crane Team Red Zone. So a lot of coverage once again of high school football. And I know that the coaches obviously welcomed that little break they had back when you had the mandatory 2-week shutdown, but now it's time
0: to
1: play ball. By the way, Atkins at Heber Springs, that's where we start with our first Sonic Blast. Our first Crane Team Red Zone will be Thursday, August 27th. That will be in Rogers as they are hosting North Little Rock. So I'm ready to rock. I mean, that's hard to believe. That is now 15 days away, Cabo, 15 days away from our first Crane Team Red Zone, and that makes that then, 16 days before our first Sonic Blast. Are you ready, Ralph?
0: 2 weeks. About 2 weeks. Ready to go.
1: Ready to go. And soon we'll be having Jamboree games, what we used to call Jamboree games, benefit games.
0: Yep.
1: So soon there'll be not only playing, but they'll be scrimmaging, getting ready for the upcoming season. Okay, let's see.
0: Yeah, those will be next week, actually. Whether it be Tuesday, Thursday, some maybe Friday. But they'll be getting those games in next week. There's no preseason classic like the Buzz Kickoff Classic or Hooten Kickoff Classic at War Memorial. There will be some games played at college fields and everything, but no big event like there has been in the past.
1: Yeah.
2: Hmm. And what's the first week again? When does that start?
1: August 27th. 27th and 28th.
2: Okay, so that's week one. I'm glad for you all just confirmed it. Yeah.
1: Yeah.
0: That's the first week. That's the first week, Rick, yeah.
1: It's week 10.
0: Excellent.
1: Week 10. We just put a zero on the other side of it.
2: It's week one. That's good. You guys just agreed. Thank you very much.
1: All right, Kevin, we'll talk with you next week. That is Kevin Bohannon. As we scoop and score. Thanks once again to the Arkansas Super Chevy dealers. Coming up next, Trey Biddy, AugSports.com.
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16: 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Multiple agencies took part in a helicopter rescue on Monday afternoon. We're told the hiker was suffering from dehydration and heat exhaustion. She was able to get the treatment that she needed thanks to the hours of training that first responders do. And as the heat continues, the Little Rock Zoo is now adjusting hours. Now through August 31st, the zoo will be open just from 8 a.m. to 2 p.m. every day. Officials say this will help keep their animals, staff, and guests safe during the high temperatures. Normal hours are expected to resume on September 1st. And of course, the 100-degree temperatures will likely continue throughout the week. Make sure to check our website for the very latest. 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
10: With KARK's Pat Walker.
18: It's going to be a hot one today. Sunny to mostly sunny sky, high of 100 in Little Rock. And yes, a heat advisory. In fact, a heat advisory has been extended all the way through Friday. Tonight, mostly clear, very warm, a low of 79. Tomorrow, mostly sunny with a high around 100. I'm meteorologist Pat Walker for the Buzz Radio Network.
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1: Hour number two at Drive Time Sports on the Buzz Radio Network. Rick Schaefer standing by in Northwest Arkansas. I'm Randy Rainwater from the capital city.
0: And now, Trey Biddy is brought to you by Chris Crane Hyundai, Arkansas's number one Hyundai dealer. 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Genesis of Conway, the future of luxury today. Now, here's Trey Biddy.
1: Good afternoon, Trey.
2: Hey, guys.
1: Are you thankful to have the day off, so to speak?
2: I've spent my whole day in front of a computer.
3: Yeah.
2: Working.
3: That's right. Working. That's right.
2: No days off.
1: What have you been working on?
2: Oh, just, you know, putting some stuff together, planning for the future, and, you know, getting some content, some things structured, top secret kind of stuff.
3: Top secret.
4: So you didn't put out your first depth chart for Randy to absolutely drool over? You didn't do that?
2: I've already done that.
4: Well, that's okay. Well, you could have done another one. You have first day in pads, do a new one, and you can start drooling again.
2: Yeah. Well, there'll be plenty of those. I've probably got at least one more, I guess, firm depth chart before we get going.
1: Got to.
2: Yeah.
1: And I was going to ask you, what trends are you seeing so far, Trey? Any trends?
2: Well, I mean, the offensive line until yesterday had been pretty much the same the entire time. Mm-hmm. Yesterday when they came out and did low red zone work early in practice, they started Cash Courtney at center. And then when they came out and moved the ball in team tempo, they had Kittler back at center, at starting center, but they had Adam Hawks as the starting right tackle. So they tried some things like that. But for the most part, I mean, the things that remain the same are, like, I keep putting order of appearance on that depth chart, but it's pretty close to a depth chart aside from rotating quarterbacks every other day. Running back has been, you know, a little all over the place because they haven't been putting Sutton Smith in with the first group or second or third. But offensive line has remained pretty much the same. Platt has remained pretty much the same at tight end. The first three wide receivers, for the most part, I mean, there may be some mix-up with Ismail Cece and Jamari Hawkins in the slot, but C.J. Brown and Chris Marshall have been pretty consistent. And the defensive line, David Oakey and Hunter Osborne and Quincy Rhodes, although Carlin Jones is probably pushing Oakey for a starting role, but all those guys will play a pretty good bit. And then linebackers, of course, since the spring, linebackers, Bradley Shaw and Jaquavion Smith have been with the first group. Miguel Mitchell's been pretty consistent with the first group at safety all spring after a lot of mix-up in the fall. And then Christian Harrison at safety and Joker Johnson and Shelton Lewis. And there's been some pretty good continuity as far as that goes. And really, you know, I could do the same thing with the second group. It's been pretty consistent.
1: Are you seeing, in this back and forth, speaking of the quarterback position, in your opinion, has someone stepped forward?
2: Well, no doubt. I mean, KJ. I mean, it's been KJ since the spring.
4: And nobody else is ready to play other than KJ Jackson.
2: I mean, you said it.
4: You may be right, but I love your emphasis. I mean, there is no doubt about it.
2: Yeah.
4: I thought
2: AJ had a pretty good day yesterday, but I mean, you know, you're running, like, here, this is another competition. You're running 2-minute drill, and you know the first team offense goes down and they get stopped. Now, of course, KJ's going with the twos against the two defense, but they scored a touchdown with no time left. You know, on a like a 27-yard throw to the middle of the field, you know. So that's a competition. That's, you know, another one that I would give to KJ. But I thought AJ, you know, again, he's reworking a lot of mechanics with his throwing motion and stuff, and it's still not there. He's still got work to do. But to me, that's what's going to hold him back. KJ's just got a little bit more experience and a little more polish, a lot more polish.
4: I guess in baseball and spring training, players tinker with things. We're still a little over 3 hours away from the first game, so I guess
1: my question is,
4: 3 days, 3 weeks, 3 something, a little over 3 weeks away from the first game. Does he have time to correct that before the season starts, where he's comfortable with it, to where he could at least compete?
2: Well, I mean, I don't think they just started this in the spring. I think this has been going on all summer.
4: Yeah.
2: So
4: you're right. Okay.
2: And no,
4: he's still
1: major setback.
2: Well, I mean, I'm sure they told him, you know, he'd have a chance to compete for the starting job when he came here, you know, but I wouldn't let it go on more than, I don't know, another week or two at most before I called it.
1: You got to.
4: So are you going to hold a press conference to call it and then let Ryan
2: Silverfield ask you? I'm holding a press conference right now, actually. I'd like to announce KJ Jackson as the starting quarterback.
1: All right, here's one for you, Trey, from our Middleton Heat and Air, speaking about AJ. Says, can you ask Trey, do you worry Silverfield is too loyal to AJ at quarterback? Did he think he had a good chance to start when he left Memphis? Hopefully not in the portal next year.
2: Do I think he's too loyal?
1: Do you think Silverfield is too loyal to AJ?
2: I mean, I don't think so. I mean, if he names him the starter, then we might have that discussion. But I don't think he will. I mean, you got to have your backup quarterback ready.
4: Mm-hmm. So. Yeah, absolutely. Absolutely.
1: This is a follow-up to what you said a second ago from the 901 out of Memphis. Is Middleton Heat and Air. Trey, when do you expect the announcement on the quarterback? At this point, if it's KJ, he needs to get all the reps he can get.
2: I mean, if I'm them and, you know, they take it to when practices are closed, then I don't know that I would name a starter until the game publicly. I mean, I would practice that way, but I don't know what advantage it would be to tell everybody who the starting quarterback is. You know, it just gives opponents – you know,
1: you don't think Utah is going to know, though, who's going to be the starter?
2: If they're smart.
1: Well, I mean, North Alabama, does it matter against North Alabama if you announce now?
2: It doesn't matter against North. I hope it doesn't matter against North Alabama. But you're talking about your first four opponents. You know, you're prepping. You're doing game prep stuff for your first four opponents. Now, you know, if you're the coaching staff and if you're an analyst and stuff, you know, analysts usually stay about four games ahead in scouting opponents and stuff like that. So, it's not just North Alabama that you got to worry about. It's Utah, Georgia, Tulsa.
1: But again, they're going to find out what that quarterback will do more than likely against North Alabama. And I realize it's not apples.
2: But I mean, it cuts. It makes them have to prepare. It makes them spend time watching A.J. Hill, watching high school tape of him, watching some reps he had at Memphis, you know. Coaches do that kind of stuff all the time. Even if it's obvious.
4: If they've watched your tape.
2: They may think I'm an idiot. They don't know me. They may be right.
1: All right. Let's see who this is.
4: Wouldn't it be funny if Hendrick started the first game?
1: I'm going to ask about Hank in a moment.
2: Hendrick has a future, but I don't know that it's this year.
1: He's not popping yet. Up but as the number three quarterback, though, on occasions now.
2: Oh, yeah. I mean, it makes all the sense in the world. I mean, like, you know, Braden Fuller is not going to be a starter, and it doesn't look like he's going to be a backup. So why would you put him in third-team reps when you've got a guy – who is just a freshman that you want to develop. It makes all the sense in the world to put Hank Hendricks at third quarterback right now. Hank has a lot of potential. Like, I could see next year we get to this stage and, you know, he's battling. He's pushing for a starting job.
1: Can't redshirt him anymore. Might as well play him.
4: That's right.
1: Good afternoon. You have a question or comment for Trey? Hello?
5: Hey, I'm on?
1: Yes, you have a question or comment for Trey.
5: Okay. Hey, guys. I just want to say, Rick and Randy, I love y'all's show.
1: Thank you.
5: Trey, love your content. I follow you every chance I get. And just by your experience being at practice this year, what is the gap between AJ Hill and KJ Jefferson?
2: Jackson, yeah.
5: Between, you know, KJ Jackson, like the in the previous years between KJ Jefferson and Malik Hornsby and AJ Green and Malachi Singleton.
2: Mm-hmm. Well, Malik Hornsby struggled with touch passes. He had a pretty good arm. He just couldn't put any touch on it. But that, again, you know, AJ, I know he understands the offense, you know, where they want to go with the ball. When he throws it deep, you know, he can execute. Like, he can put something on the ball. And it's not always, you know, a tight, perfect spiral. It's just inconsistent like that. But, you know, it's interesting to me because, you know, when I talked to Tim Kramsey the other day and, you know, I asked him what each quarterback needs to work on, you know, with KJ, it was, you know, his accuracy. And I'm just thinking, like, I mean, I see AJ throwing all over the place, mm-hmm. because it's on the short stuff. Like, he just really struggles with that big windup to put the ball, you know, right where it needs to be with a nice tight spiral. He just struggles in that area. So that to me is what separates them mainly, because, you know, we're seeing at practice, they spend more time throwing swings and screens to running backs and wide receivers, throws out to the flats, than any coaching staff I've ever seen covering Arkansas. I've never seen, like, and I mean, like, they're going out there just drilling it over and over and over again, throwing these short little passes. And then they'll come back with a team compete perimeter drill where it's just one screen after another, blocking for the screen, trying to fight through the screen. You know, and those short passes like that, to me, are what gets him in trouble. It's just the accuracy on those. So,
1: Drake, can you kind of clear something up? David Oakey, in his comments, was talking about how the defense had created three fumbles. Was that the case? I mean, after all this ball security they've been working on, and yet they turned over three times? That doesn't sound good.
2: Overall or yesterday? I don't remember that comment, I guess. But regardless, the defense is also working on stripping the ball.
1: I understand right. that. I mean, that's good right. on one hand. That's good on one hand, but bad on the other hand.
2: Yeah, right. I mean, it's going to be bad one way or the other. I mean, like, we can look at it like, this is really good because the defense didn't force any turnovers. But what's going on with the offense? Yeah, it's always going to be somebody. But, yeah, when the offense is doing on the ball and ball security drills, the defense is working on stripping the ball. So I don't know what the context was. I don't remember him saying that exactly.
1: Well, maybe they need to give David Oakey then that little stick with the boxing glove on it.
2: The boxing glove on
1: the end. Have him responsible for knocking the ball out.
2: Doing that good a job. Yeah. Well, what I do know, again, you know, their time at Memphis, they were never, the last 4 years, they were never worse than third in the conference in fumbles or fumbles lost.
1: All right, Trey, this from our Middleton Heat and Air says, Trey, who is the most talented player on this team? Raw talent.
2: Who is the most talented? Quincy, let's see. Quincy, you know, Braylon's got a lot of potential, too. He's got a lot of ability. I mentioned earlier, you know, the other day, I'd like to see him and Bradley Shaw in an MMA fight. Bradley Shaw's got a lot of ability, too. Jaden Platt is up there. You know, Jaden Platt, 6'5", 255, and can run, block. Kamori House.
1: First one that pops in my mind is Antonio Jordan.
2: Yeah, Antonio Jordan definitely has a lot of raw ability, no question. So does Courtney Crutchfield. I mean, Courtney Crutchfield could high jump 6'6" without ever practicing it. You know, like no technique whatsoever, just athletic ability in high school. Jelani Watkins is a 9'8", 200-meter guy. There's not a lot of people in the world that can do that, and there's another guy on the team that can do it. Michael Gleaton is also, or Maurice Gleaton is also running 9'8", 2. Both those are wind-aided, but still flying. So, I don't know. There's some guys with a lot of potential, but I think you'd have to put Quincy. I mean, Quincy's 6'6", 273, and is proven. You know, he had 8 sacks last year. So you might just have to say Quincy.
1: Let's see.
2: I'll tell you who's a good athlete, and we talked about him a little bit to those guys, is Antonio Sandel Bascom. I asked the coaches about him yesterday. You know, when you look at Antonio, the way he's like, what jumped out to me first of all, because, you know, it's day one, I'm walking past a defensive lineman, and I want to get a look at him because he's the one new guy. But what jumped out to me, like, are his ankles. Or, you know, he's got, like, relatively thin ankles, like an athlete. You know, sometimes you see these offensive linemen, defensive linemen, and they get kind of dumpy in the ankles. But when I saw that, I was like, this guy looks really athletic, and he's 6'3", 315. And then I watched him do, you know, this drill where he has to kind of shuffle laterally with, you know, they've got the dummies on the ground and you're shuffling between the dummies. And he moved better to me than any defensive lineman. And then to hear, you know, how strong he is also, I think that, you know, that he could be a guy that we're sleeping on a little bit. And it's a defensive line group that's already got some really good depth. So seems like he's been a nice addition. And, again, you know, looks the part, looks like an athlete playing defensive tackle.
1: This from our Middleton Heat here. I'm sick of the coaches talk about the quarterback spot from a Silverfield .. Morris 2.0. I'm sick of the coaches talk about the quarterback spot from Silverfield.
4: Well, he's talking about it's open competition. As Trey Biddy said, It's pretty obvious KJ Jackson should be the quarterback, and I think that's all he's saying is The coaches now, are all talking about how it's competition.
2: Yeah. Now, it was never obvious when Morris was at Arkansas. It was never, you know, the quarterbacks were just all, they were very different. You know, Starkle had the most physical skill, but, you know, you also had, I'm forgetting his name. Is it Ben? I forgot his name. But he had been in the SMU offense. He'd started for them. So he had, you know, all that background, too. And then, you know, when you had Cole Kelly and Ty Story, you know, they were just so very different. So it was just kind of difficult. I would never have said it was that clear cut back then, at least from what I saw in camp. And Starkle, you know, Starkle threw a really pretty ball and, you know, was tall and just had a lot of gifts. But he still threw 5 interceptions against San Jose State. So if KJ, just because he looks better in practice, like that's what you have to go on. You don't have like a whole lot of game experience to go on. Like you can go out there and just be like, you know, no. And I mean, AJ Hill could be like, you know, kind of like Matt Jones was. Matt wasn't just a great practice player, but you turn the lights on and, you know, you got a different player. Sam Pittman said that with KJ Jefferson. They didn't know what they had until the first game. They didn't know how good a runner he was, you know, how bullish he could be as a runner. So, like, all this stuff that I'm saying right now, like, yeah, KJ looks like, you know, the much better quarterback. When we get to a game, you know, who knows? Maybe AJ's just a baller. But you won't know unless he gets a chance.
1: All right, this from our Middleton Heat and Air. If the backup needs to be ready, it's reasonable to assume the starter needs to be more ready.
4: Mm-hmm. Well, of course. But the backup's ready in case something happens to the starter, not so he can play, just to go out there and play.
2: Generally, what you do with the backup is you have kind of a package for him. Like if you're preparing for game week, you know, you focus on a certain number of plays that he does well versus, you know, the starter may have the majority of the playbook.
1: I don't know about you, Trey, but it's amazing how much you can forget about the Chad Morris error. But anyway, this is Marmilton Heat and Air. We've had at least three answers. Jeff in Monticello says Ben Hicks.
2: Ben Hicks. Yeah. I had the first name.
1: Yeah. I've already forgotten that particular time frame.
4: Me too.
1: This from Marmilton Heat and Air. Hey, guys, ask Trey, if the wide receiver's good at catching, how are they at blocking downfield? Any dogs in the group? Mm-hmm. Maybe more than just St. Bernard's.
2: Yeah, they work on that a lot. I mean, especially in the screen game. And, you know, you've seen some guys deliver blocks. I thought Dequayne Prevo, you know, he's just a freshman. He had a really nice clear out block yesterday. Antonio Jordan, obviously, with his size, and Chris Marshall. But they do that a lot. I mean, they line up, you know, they'll have like three offensive skill guys. Sometimes they'll be in trips. Sometimes it's a swing pass. Sometimes it's a screen. But they are constantly not only working on blocking for not just running backs but for wide receivers also in the screen game, and then working on fighting through blocks. I mean, pretty much every single day they do that drill.
1: All right, Trey, we will talk with you tomorrow. Trey Biddy, HogSports.com, being brought to you by Chris Crane Hyundai and Genesis of Conway. Rick Schaefer, I'm Randy Rainwater. 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
1: Welcome back to Drive Time Sports on the Buzz Radio Network. 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That's at the Riverfront Steakhouse, Wyndham Hotel in North Little Rock. All right. Rick Schaefer, I'm Randy Rainwater, and
0: when you need to know what's really going down, you need to bring in your NFL agent and guru. Here's Chris Turnage.
1: There he is, Chris Turnage. Not just one, not just two, but six preseason NFL games tomorrow night, Chris.
4: Wow, how about that?
14: Yeah, we've already had one, obviously, with the Hall of Fame game. So now six going tomorrow. And, you know, it's always a lot of people probably won't watch many of those games at all. But I'll usually watch

0: I did know that. Yeah, I did know that. So it'll be nice. You know, Panini did great for football for a while, and then Fanatics came. Fanatics owns Topps mm-hmm. and got the new contract for licensed products. So yeah, so it'll be interesting to see how that shakes out.
1: Well, I didn't realize that your office was that close to the waters.
2: Yeah, he's a Hot Springs guy.
0: He said,
2: how about that? Yeah.
0: You said what now?
1: Well, I understand your law offices are very close to the waters there in downtown Hot Springs.
0: Oh, it is. Yeah, it is. I could walk to it, certainly.
2: And he walked the convention. I have to ask you, so you would know this with the players you represent. What kind of deal do players get, and does everybody get the same deal, say, from Fanatics, to have their pictures made, to be on a Topps football card? Does everybody get the same thing across the top, or does somebody like Patrick Mahomes make more? How does that work?
0: Yeah, so no, it's all negotiated in each individual player. And so it's always on a per card basis, primarily for autographs. So what you do is you'll sign a licensing agreement, and it's based on the autographs, but then they get to put the base cards in there, with base meaning the non-autograph cards. And that's kind of included in the deal. But what they really pay for is the autograph. So, for example, one of the punters I have drafted this year was for the Buffalo Bills. And he did a deal where his was $3 a card and then negotiate however many cards it is to sign that. So he had a lot of them at first. He had to sign 1,500 in his first order. And so that takes a little longer than you think, signing 1,500 cards, you know. And so that was based on a per card basis. So yeah, everybody, and like, especially the rookies, if your first round pick coming out, you're going to get $5, $6, $7, $8 a card, depending on who you are. Skill positions obviously get more than O-line or D-line, you know, or corner or something like that. But a running back, receiver, quarterback, are always, tight ends are always going to get more.
2: So a guy signs 1,500 cards, but that's out of how many that are actually printed? 50 million or something like that, because they're going all out.
0: I don't know how many total are printed, but that would include then his license, that their license to print the regular cards.
2: Okay.
0: So
2: that's the misnomer. Okay, so I like baseball cards. I may not be buying as many as I used to, but when you buy a hobby box, it'll say so many autographed cards, but you might get some guy that's not worth a darn. And so,
0: right.
2: not to degrade your punter, but can you imagine, hey, Topps football's out. This is great. I'm going to get an autograph card. This is a rookie punter for the Buffalo Bills. You know, that.
0: Unless you're a Bills fan or his agent, you probably don't care, or his family, you probably don't care too much about that, you know.
2: That's right. But now I know how that works and why they have so many in every hobby box, because what you're saying is all these guys are signing a bunch of cards. Now, the stars may sign fewer, making it harder to get a Mahomes card or somebody who's really a superstar. You may not have as many of his cards, makes it harder to get.
0: A guy who was a first round pick, he was a D tackle though, so you know his wasn't in extreme demand, but he was still a first round pick. But he didn't want to sign that many, so our negotiation centered on trying to get more per card with less number of cards. He didn't care about the scarcity. He just didn't want to have to sit down and sign that many, you know?
2: Yeah,
0: and so, so that was the negotiation there.
2: Wow. Interesting. Okay, Randy, we can ask other questions, but being I've been a collector for years and I was just curious about that. So I do have to ask you, I didn't get a chance to bring this up yesterday when Randy was gone, but there was a story about how Dak Prescott is going around telling everybody Super Bowl, Super Bowl, Super Bowl. Now, I kind of ask that tongue-in-cheek sometimes about the Super Bowl, but do you think he's being realistic? This is his 11th year. He's never come close to it. What do you think?
0: Well, what I would tell you is I think their offense is absolutely Super Bowl caliber. It was last year. I think it will be again this year. They've added, you know, some different pieces there. The defense, obviously, was one of the worst in the league last year, one of the worst historical teams' defenses, in the past 4 to 5 years. I can tell you this, I mean, they believe it's going to be a much better defense internally. Now, most of the time you're not going to get anybody to admit, hey, we're going to have a horrible defense. I get that. But they genuinely believe, you know, their defense is better. If it is, if it's a top 10 defense

0: in the NFL, then yeah, I think you could see them potentially make a run for at least, you know, compete for a Super Bowl to be able to get into that. I think you'll see them make the playoffs and those kind of things. If, again, if the defense is can be a top 10 defense.
1: Are the Eagles still better than the Cowboys, though? Or at least on, do they look like they should be?
0: Yeah, I think on paper, you know, because the Eagles defense is way better, from last year. But that's where if Dallas can take that step, then they have a chance to overtake. The Eagles' offense is down a little bit, so I do think they can overtake them.
1: Go ahead, Randy. You can ask about the Packers if you want.
2: Oh, yeah, Chris.
0: But I will say, Rick, it was great to meet you. I mean, see you there at the card show. Yeah. Meet your brother Steve. That was fun. So yeah, it was great to be able to catch up a little bit.
1: Thank you. It was. And, you know, what's interesting is how many car dealers were there? Because in the past, they've just been on the main floor, and they were everywhere. So, That was nice, and a big crowd looking at Sports Collectibles. So that was really nice. Do you have a collectible, whether it's a jersey or a card or something that is the most valued in your collection?
0: You know, I've got quite a bit. My dad and I used to have a card shop, and we used to do card shows every weekend growing up. And had a good time doing that. And so one of them that's really cool that I really like, it's a feat from the old Busch Stadium. I'm a Cardinals fan, so from the old Busch Stadium, and it's signed by all the Cardinal Hall of Famers that are there. So that's a cool memento.
1: Signed by all of the Cardinal Hall of Famers. You're just saying, like, Jim Bottomley and Frankie Frisch and Dizzy Dean?
0: Well, let me correct. All the Cardinal Hall of Famers who played in that Busch Stadium.
1: Okay. All right.
0: So it's got Ozzie, obviously, Stan Musial, all those guys, Lou Brock, that played in that one. So
1: okay.
0: Kind of
1: so
0: a,
1: you're
0: cool,
1: ta- you're,
0: a cool
1: you're
0: one.
1: Ta- no, wait a minute. Wait a minute. Let's verify this. The first Busch Stadium was Sportsman's Park that became Busch Stadium. Is it that one?
0: Correct.
1: Or the one that opened in 1966? Which one?
0: Not the one in 1966. Okay. Yeah, 1966 Busch.
1: And you got Musial to sign it, but he never played there. So, anyway, but it's nice that he signed it.
0: Right. But he's on there, correct.
1: Bob Gibson on there?
0: He is, yep.
1: Ooh-wee, wow. That's
2: you knew, Chris,
1: cool
2: you'd be caught
1: item.
2: On a technicality by
1: that's
2: Rick.
1: That's a cool item. I like that. Yeah. Well, Musial was still involved with the Cardinals. He just never played in that stadium. Yeah,
0: correct. Yeah, he was still involved with them. So it was kind of a neat one. But yeah, wow. That would be my first one. But I've got I've got a few different things around that are kind of cool. So I'm always looking to add new stuff.
1: And what years were your, did y'all have a card shop?
0: So that would have been, so my dad was a pharmacist, had a pharmacy, and we had it in kind of a section of that. And so that would have been in 1990 through 1999, 2000, somewhere in that range.
1: Okay, all right. They were printing lots of stuff back then, weren't they? Topps, Fleer, Donruss,
0: a ton of stuff. I guess, Rick, you might like this. One of the other cool things, I have a ticket that's unused from Cal Ripken when he broke the record, the streak for playing number of games, and have that framed. And so that's kind of a cool one, too, especially with you as an Orioles fan.
1: Somebody didn't use their ticket?
0: I guess not.
2: You shouldn't have called Rick that. You shouldn't have called Rick that.
1: Who could have not gone to that game? My gosh. It's amazing. And back then they did tickets. Isn't it interesting that nobody does tickets anymore so that you don't get that commemorative
0: item? Right, everything's electronic.
1: Yeah.
0: Yeah. Yep.
1: Okay, Randy, you can ask real questions here when we return.
2: Oh, yeah, thanks. I'll pick up the pieces. Hang on, Chris. We got to step away for a moment. Chris Turnage, our NFL agent and guru. Rick Schaefer, I'm Randy Rainwater. Drive Time Sports will continue.
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11: When you need to know what's really going down, you need to bring in your NFL agent and guru. Here's Chris Turnage.
2: All right, Chris, we've got Savage, who is waiting. Savage, good afternoon.
13: What's going on, fellas? You doing all right?
2: Yes.
1: Yes.
13: Hey, so I got two things. One for you, Chris, one for you, Rick. All right, so Chris, what's your thoughts on the tush push from Philadelphia? That's what they're known for now. That's your identity. I say they keep it. What's your thoughts?
14: Yeah, I mean, Savage, even as a Cowboy fan, I think it's not right to outlaw that play. They've practiced it. They've worked on it. Other teams can do it if they choose to. And, you know, it's kind of like, hey, we don't like stopping CeeDee Lamb going on a deep ball, so let's outlaw that. You know, so I think, hey, it's fair game. It's in the rules. And until, you know, people need to learn how to stop it, otherwise put it in your own offense is my thoughts on it.
13: Yeah, I'm a Cowboys fan. Go ahead and install it. Use it.
14: yeah, exactly.
1: By the way, I've never played Madden football, but I understand they have put the tush push in. I don't know if it's been in before or not, but evidently it's in this year's edition, which comes out like tomorrow or the next day, something like that.
13: Hey, and guys, you're talking about memorabilia. So, Rick, you can probably tell me what year this is. I've got a football that my wife purchased actually at a yard sale. And on the football, it's got the Arkansas Razorbacks, obviously, and it says Ken Hatfield, Danny Nutt, and on the back of it, it says Anthony Cooney. It's got Barry Foster, number 18. You know what year that might have been?
1: Well, let's see. Danny Nutt's only year.
14: Of course, I could have found it any year.
1: Danny Nutt's only year was 1984. So I've got to believe that's the season. Barry Foster was a junior in 1989, so go back 89, 88, 87. He was a freshman in 87, but Danny Nutt was a senior.
13: And it says Freddie Childress is number 72. He signed it.
1: All right, he would have played. Maybe Danny Nutt stayed as a grad assistant or something, because that's got to be somewhere. It's got to be 87, 88, or 89. Those are the 3 years that Barry Foster played. Freddie Childress was there during that time. Can you name a couple other players? Anthony Cooney was there at that time.
13: You got Fred Goldsmith. Jerry Moore.
1: Okay, Jerry Moore was a
13: year.
1: Yeah, it's I couldn't tell you which year, but it's 87, 88, or 89.
13: Okay. I appreciate that.
14: Yeah, they played or something, right? Danny Nutt might have signed it after he was there, or something like that.
1: Again, might have been a graduate assistant on Ken's staff. That very well could have happened too. Yeah.
13: Yeah, and it's got number 3. I think it's it doesn't say Tim Horton on it. I think it says somebody Horton, but Derek Tim, Russell number
1: no.
13: 2.
1: No, that's Tim Horton, and he was there at that time too, as was Derek Russell.
13: Okay.
1: Yeah.
13: Well, and I got a bunch of memorabilia. I got you'll appreciate this. I got 2 signed baseballs from Nolan Ryan. That's kind of coveted in my safe.
2: Oh, cool.
13: I just put them back there
2: nice.
13: And just kind of stare at them. But
1: yeah, nice.
13: Yep. All right, guys. Appreciate it, man.
1: Okay.
2: Thank you,
1: Thanks
2: Savage.
1: For calling. Yeah.
2: All right, Chris, let's cut to the chase. Is Green Bay going to win it this year?
14: I think, you know, certainly Green Bay is going to be a team in the mix, going to be the playoff, probably, just my opinion. I don't know if they've added enough, Randy, to make that Super Bowl leap. You know, they completely revamped their wide receiver room. They obviously lost Dontavian Wicks, who is now playing for Philadelphia. They lost another receiver who's playing for New England. You know, those were kind of their guys for a while. So it'll be interesting to see Matthew Golden, who they drafted really high, can take that next step this year to really complete that offense.
0: it seems to me they've taken a little step back offensively. You got some question marks surrounding Josh Jacobs' off the field issues. What's going to happen there? Is he going to be suspended? And then, as I mentioned, the wide receiver room, Tucker Kraft, who's one of the top tight ends in the league, but he's coming off an injury. Is he going to be the same? So I just feel like maybe their offense has taken a little bit of step back. So we'll see if they can uphold that. And if so, then yeah, they can absolutely make a run. The defense is going to be good. They obviously always have the Lambeau advantage in the weather. And so we'll have to see.
2: Great news. I say great news. I think it's great news for Hunter Henry. He signed a 2-year extension with the Patriots.
0: Mm-hmm. Yeah, you know, it's interesting. The Patriots drafted Eli Raridan, a tight end. Everybody said, oh, this will mean, you know, Hunter Henry's going to be done after this year with them. And Patriots said, no, you know, he does a lot of good things. And last year you saw he was very effective in the red zone. I think he ended up with 9 touchdowns, something like that. And so continuing to extend his career and might be the highest paid Razorback in NFL earnings when it's all said and done.
1: Wow, interesting. He's 32, isn't that right? And is that extension beyond the 2 years beyond this year? Isn't that right? 27 and 28.
0: Correct.
1: Wow, that's pretty good for a guy at that age. And here they are worried that Travis Kelce's 36, and that means Hunter Henry, his last year, this is going to be 34. So that's pretty close. That's a good contract for him.
0: Yeah, he could get another 1 or 2 maybe after that, you know, and kind of bounce around if he didn't stay there.
1: Wow.
2: Is this the beginning of the end for J.J. McCarthy with the Minnesota Vikings?
0: You know, obviously Kyler Murray was announced a starter. Most people thought that would happen. I don't know that it's the beginning of the end. You know, Kyler Murray is not on a long-term deal there. You know, that's the reason he went to Minnesota, was to try to be able to be a starter within – you know, at least a year, so then you could see what happened. I mean, I will say, you've got Kevin O'Connell, the head coach. He's great with quarterbacks. You've seen, I mean, Sam Darnold resurrected his career there. You know, so you've got a lot of offensive weapons. I mean, they've got one of the best receiving trios, you know, in the league. You got Juwan Jennings, who's coming in, who is going to be their number 3, who ended up with the number 1 option a lot of times for San Francisco. So he'll be their number 3. So they've got a ton of offensive weapons around, you know, Kyler Murray. I would expect Kyler Murray to have a pretty good year. That being said, if he does, you might see him pull a Sam Darnold, go somewhere else, and then open it back up for J.J. McCarthy. So I don't think it's quite the end, but it's certainly we're in the last verse, maybe, but not the end yet. But you know, getting there, and he's going to have to play well in the preseason, play well in practice, and then if Kyler Murray leaves or he gets injured, you know, play well to be able to have that opportunity.
2: Yeah, it just sounded like when they announced Kyler Murray, he's got to shine in those exhibition games. I'm talking about McCarthy. He's got to shine those exhibition games to show what his worth may be. All right, Chris. We will talk with you next week. That is Chris Turnage.
0: Thanks, guys.
2: Our NFL agent and guru. Coming up next, Martin Reed. Thanks to Martin Orthopedics. Hour number 3 coming up next.
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18: 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Multiple agencies took part in a helicopter rescue on Monday afternoon. We're told the hiker was suffering from dehydration and heat exhaustion. She was able to get the treatment that she needed thanks to the hours of training that first responders do. And as the heat continues, the Little Rock Zoo is now adjusting hours. Now through August 31st, the zoo will be open just from 8 a.m. to 2 p.m. every day. Officials say this will help keep their animals, staff, and guests safe during high temperatures. Normal hours are expected to resume on September 1st. And of course, the 100-degree temperatures will likely continue throughout the week. Make sure to check our website for the very latest. For the Buzz Radio Network, I'm Claire Case, Jessica Rockwell.
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20: Heat advisory today, heat advisory tomorrow, heat advisory through the end of the week. Every day, temperatures probably reaching 100 degrees and heat index values 105 or higher. Today's high, 100 with a mostly sunny sky. Tonight, mostly clear with a low of 79. For the Buzz Radio Network, I'm meteorologist Pat Walker.
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0: Hour number three of Drive Time Sports here on the Buzz Radio Network. Rick Schaefer standing by in Northwest Arkansas. I'm Randy Rainwater from the Capital City.
1: It's time for the Basketball Insider in Arkansas. It's Bart Reed. Now, here's Bart.
0: Good afternoon, Mr. Bart Reed.
2: How we doing, Mr. Rainwater? How we doing, Rick?
3: Super duper. Hope you are.
0: Thanks again to Bart Orthopedics. Sir. Are you totally moved in now? Everything all set?
2: Totally moved in. And listen, thank goodness, because it was hot, but not as hot as it seems like it is this week. So, yep, settled in, recovering. So it was an adventure, not a fun one, but certainly an adventure. So told Jamie, never again, we're done. Like, we can't do that again.
3: As young as you are, don't count on that.
2: Right.
0: So are you saying that you're showing your age? Is that what you're saying?
2: For sure. I mean, it's just one of those things. We're just getting older. It's just part of the deal.
3: Mm, yeah, you're really getting up there, Bart. Gee.
0: Now, Bart, what did you think about today's announcement that the Los Angeles Lakers were sold for a mere $12.5 billion?
2: It's incredible, huh? Randy, I don't know if you remember, but
0: I can't spell that high.
2: It's just how much the money is going around for sports franchises. But see, I was told that LeBron was certainly very, very interested in buying the Lakers, him and his best friend, Rich Paul, the sports agent. And I really thought before that deal kind of went south towards the end of his stint there that I guess that was kind of the plan, that they had talked to him about wanting to possibly sell the Lakers and expressing interest. So it's a staggering amount of money. Obviously, there's potential there. The Lakers have just not been a consistently good team in a long time. I mean, how long has it been, really, since they've...
0: We're going to have to go back to COVID.
2: Years or 3 years ago.
0: That COVID year when they played the abbreviated schedule. Weren't they playing down in Orlando?
2: They're playing in the bubble.
0: They won the championship that year. But I guess you'd have to go back to 2020, I guess.
2: Yeah, and there was a stretch even between, you know, Kobe's time, and they just turned over. So now J.J. Redick seems like he's very knowledgeable, but, you know, they've turned over so much staff, and there's such questions about Rob Pelinka and what he's doing in the front office and all that stuff. So it just seems to kind of, this cloud seems to follow him, but, man, that's a lot of money.
0: Is that the highest value of any professional franchise, even greater than the Dallas Cowboys? I think the Cowboys are at $10 billion.
3: Yeah, the Seattle Seahawks,
0: they sold for
3: $9 billion,
0: didn't they?
3: $9.6 billion.
0: Yeah.
3: And
2: what about the Dodgers? How much did that sell for?
3: I'm not sure what the Dodgers are worth. The Yankees have just signed an agreement with a private equity group, which puts the Yankees' value at over $10 million, might be in
0: billion.
3: The 10.5 range. I mean, yeah, 10.5, 10 might be in the 10.5.
0: I'd buy
3: billion
0: for ten
3: range.
0: Million. I don't know where to get $10 million from, but I'd buy for $10 million.
3: You'd get it. You're right. Yeah, somewhere in the 10.5 billion range. Are the Dodgers worth more than that? I don't know. They possibly could be, but that was what happened with the Yankees yesterday. So that's easy to figure that one out.
0: That is absolutely madness. Yeah. Madness. $12.5 billion.
2: But, you know, a bad Clipper team went to, I mean, I know that was years ago, but it was Microsoft. Oh, I'm forgetting his name, but I mean,
3: Bill
2: gosh,
3: Gates.
2: It was, what'd you say, Rick?
3: Was it Bill Gates? He was Microsoft.
2: No. It's actually Bill Gates. His name escaped me. Bill Gates' buddy, who was anyway. But I think that was a bad Clipper team that sold for a couple of billion, two or three. And sports teams just don't come up for sale very often. Get a premium.
3: Very true.
0: That's crazy. The current, well, what wasn't the current owners of the Lakers had just bought them a year ago for like $10 billion. So just 1 year's time, that value went up to $12.5 billion. So nice little neat profit there off of just 1 year of ownership of the Lakers. All right, has school started yet back there in Sheridan?
2: So school started pretty much, school started everywhere. So it's kicked off and it's, the kids are back at school and you can tell the traffic's out in full force. So you'll get a little bit of downtime, Randy. Rick, this is the kind of the, where you take a breath for basketball, just a small breath for a week or two. But, you know, guys, you've got big camps. I have to give a plug to my son who got invited to CP3. You have Isaiah Joe's camp, the top 25, which Wilson will be going to, and some other top players will be going to this weekend. And then next weekend, you have CP3, which is in North Carolina, which he also got invited to. And so you'll kind of get these camps, but really it's just kind of working your way back in to school ball, getting some practice in, taking some shots, lifting a little bit of weights, trying to get in conditioning. You know, because it really, basketball starts for so many of these schools that don't have football in October. And it's not that far away. Like, it sounds like it's that far, but it's really not.
0: Oh, by the way, I need to get this update in. This is from our Middleton Heat and Air. According to this post, the Cowboys are valued at $15 billion. Dollars.
3: Okay. All right.
0: Don't want to shortchange Jerry and the gang. So $15 billion.
2: Would he ever sell while he's alive?
3: No.
0: No.
2: Okay.
0: No. No. But his family, I think it's safe to say they're set for the rest of their lives. But yeah. I don't think he'll retire.
3: No, and I can't imagine, you know, the next generation, Steven and his sister and brother, I can't imagine they're going to sell the Cowboys. Mm-mm. Unless they get much older, you know, and just want to get out, but they're so passionate about the team.
0: Absolutely. I've always wanted to ask this question, Bart, because I see it a lot, even during, I'd say, November. Maybe I should ask this to maybe a baseball guy like Kevin Bohannon, but how do these kids work around school? You're talking about Wilson going to this CP3 camp. How do they work around school to be able to go to these type events?
2: they miss a lot. And this is, you know, Nick Smith, Dad and I were talking about this when Nick was trying to make his run at the number one overall player. I mean, you had the Iverson camp, you had CP3, you had McDonald's All-American, and, you know, the Nikes. I'm like, when do you ever go to school? They just miss a lot, and they spend a lot of time traveling. And Randy, if you remember, I've trained several players for the USA team, and that's they do their preliminary or their last couple of cuts are really right when school's starting. And so that's, they go to Colorado Springs and we'll spend 3 or 4 days up there working out. So they just miss a lot. And I don't want to say that these guys are on a trajectory. They're getting a high school diploma in basketball, but a lot of them are at certain levels and they just work around it. But you have to do the best you can. You try to miss the least amount of days possible and just be as efficient as you can. But it's pretty hard to do. There's always something, and you have to keep up with the Joneses. As you know, social media makes it where there's so much pressure to put on these kids to go attend all this. If you want to be nationally ranked, you can't skip out on a lot of it.
0: Wow. Yeah, I mean, I was just thinking back to my days. We got out early, whether it be to take a basketball trip. We didn't have baseball back then in high school. Or whether it's football, whether it was a Friday afternoon, you got to leave early to go. That was about the extent of it. I mean, if you got to leave in the middle of the day for a pep rally, you thought that was special, much less missing the entire day of school. Yeah. So, yeah, I was wondering how these kids work around it. I'm guessing they do a lot of homework on the road.
2: Yep, they do a lot of homework on the. Just think about just Coach Cal, because Randy, I was talking to a buddy of mine about this. He's gotten two reclasses this past season that we'll be playing this year. That was a pretty spur of the moment thing, and you've got another, I would say, two that are targets for this next year's class and Beckham Black's class that are also reclasses. And that was unheard of, to be able to push back maybe, but to push forward, to hurry and get your diploma and be like, those things are unheard of. So they're obviously more flexible, my point is, with the ways that you can get work turned in and do different things to try to make sure you're on track to get your high school diploma to be eligible.
0: Online? Is that a possibility if you're able to go online and do things?
2: Yep, there's curriculum online, and you know, certainly now with Google and Apple and all this stuff, you know, you can go and not be in class and still get work done. And so you have summertime, and there are ways that you can do that too, but sure, there's online curriculum. And you know, with the advent and rise of the prep school now, they make sure that the kids are, it's basically a career in basketball, and I think you fit a little education in, but they make sure that they meet the requirements to get their, to be eligible, because most of these reclasses have attended prep school at some point in time.
0: Speaking of rankings, now that the summer is said and done, is there going to be, I guess you can say, a fresh set of rankings for, we can start obviously with the state of Arkansas and then move it maybe onto a national level, but is there going to be re-rankings or just new updates on the rankings?
2: Yep. So normally they come in very end of August, start of September, and you'll kind of see these, the ranking updates come out. Like you had Randy, the 2027 class in Arkansas is probably as down as you'll see in a while. And that's really factoring in that Arkansas's been so great at turning out basketball players on the collegiate level. This upcoming class is down. Like I said, J.J. Wise is my favorite player. He's going to OT. He's playing out of state now. So you transition that 2028 class and you have Spratt, Anthony Spratt Jr., who's a Coach Cal offer, and Brian Cal Jr., who is at Benton, made the USA Select team and just literally missed, I think, a couple of days of school to go play in China. And what a great opportunity that is. Hmm. So I expect players like Arkansas-based players like Brian Cal Jr. and Anthony Spratt to shoot up the national rankings as they kind of get national accolades like that, because it's a big deal to be just considered for that, much less go and play in it.
0: Hmm. So from the 2027 class, what are you expecting then from that class? If it's down, what are you expecting from that class?
2: Well, I think for the first time, you'll see still really great teams across Arkansas. You've got the Bryants that won it last year. You've Central that's coming back, and they've got players like Jamie Dunn that's a 2029 that was a freshman that had an Oral Roberts D1 type offer and had a couple more that got selected for the Wooten camp. And you've got the best players on a lot of the teams that we've seen that have been senior laden and junior laden. A lot of the best players are going to be sophomores, so you're going to see teams that are still quality, but they're just going to be younger. You're not going to see a lot of the top dogs that we've seen, like the Kellen Robinsons and Honor Boateng's, Isaiah Seeley, in that senior class coming up this year. It's just not that deep. Trey Lane's at Central, and there are some selected players, but you just don't have that power four guy that really stands out and pops in the state anymore, but you're still going to see a lot of quality basketball around the state.
0: Hmm. Does that benefit our in-state schools? When I say in-state schools, our Division II schools, who's going to benefit from this?
2: I think you're probably seeing a little bit of stabilization. So I have been noticing the D2 schools really hitting a lot of the seniors in this class. So I think a lot of them will, to your point, will be closer to home. I think the Hendersons and Monticellos and Arkansas Techs have been very active and recruiting in-state players. Because, Randy, let's be honest, I think in the past a lot of this was a result of maybe they didn't think they could land those players for whatever reason. But I think now you see they're going after them hard and they're going after them pretty early. And that was one thing I think they missed out on, was not jumping on these kids sooner. So, yes, I certainly do. I think the in-state institutions, SAU, I think they all benefit because a lot of these guys are on that level and junior college level.
0: Bart, what are you seeing on the collegiate level with this five to play five now, the new rule that's been implemented? How are you seeing that impacting overall? Because I'm reading where Louisville got a couple of players. Texas Tech, surprise, surprise, got some more new players to add to their mix.
3: How about LSU? They got anybody lately? Do they have enough players to have a team yet?
2: I don't think they might have enough to tip it off. I don't know if they got enough if they're going to foul out one or two. But surely they'll make that happen. Well, so I think I'll say this. I think for projection, what we were seeing, guys, is that it's so hard for them to look past it, just even a year with all the changes. I think this gives a little bit of clarity to a really chaotic situation. And I think it kind of sets expectations for players that probably had thoughts that they would get another year, maybe two. I think it kind of cuts through that a little bit and allows, I think, coaches to get back to having a pipeline of players where they're looking at three classes instead of just one. And I'll tell you, guys, the college coaches were out at the high school events. I wondered what the 3SSB and the EYBL, what those live peers were going to look like, and there were coaches out hot and heavy. And that shows me, and even at the younger games, I think it shows me that they're feeling like things might get somewhat back to normal, if that's ever possible, but certainly better than what it's been the last couple of years.
0: But hadn't the transfer portal been really as I guess you can say, damaging to the high schoolers as anything, because they keep going for these older players, which keeps pushing out the younger players?
2: It is. But I think that the anticipation that that's going to get better, I don't think, because that passed so late, I don't think there was much they can do about it's going to take another year or two to get that to kind of weed itself out. But I think it's going in the right direction, because you have, listen, K.K. Robinson's guys is a 2019, and he's got another year at New Mexico State. So that'll show you that, hey, there are some guys that have, now he had a couple of injuries, and I love K.K. He's one of my favorite players, but that's six, working on 7 years of playing college basketball. That's a long time.
3: As soon as you mentioned his name, listen, I'm thinking, really? Really?
2: Yep. Yep.
3: Golly.
2: And it's hard to compete if you're 18 against that. Almost impossible.
0: And he is where? New Mexico State?
2: New Mexico State.
0: Wow.
2: New Mexico. One. Yeah.
3: He's in one of them.
2: But he was. Okay, so he played in the state championship. Remember, he was playing Jalen Williams in the state championship at Northside. And KK was a junior before he went to prep school. And so that'll tell you the age right there. But you have some inconsistencies. Cam Hunter tried to get another year at UCA, and they didn't allow him, so he's overseas. And Cam was a 2020. So I think it just kind of, hopefully coaches can get some normalcy as it relates to that.
0: Wow. That's crazy.
2: It's wild. It's wild.
0: That is crazy.
2: It is. It's crazy.
3: Yeah.
2: And it's worse on the girls side, because you talk to coaches, men will tell you, men on the men's coaches side, they see some data that says older players might be better in certain aspects. The ladies, it's a statistical fact. The older you are, the better player you are. And so the women, they're not even giving a lot of the youngsters any opportunity because they know they can go in the transfer portal if they get a player that's even a year older. The amount of improvement that shows versus a incoming freshman is unbelievable. So, and that's Division One and Division Two. That's any level. So it's been especially hard on the ladies, I think.
0: Good gracious. You're going to have 90-year-olds out there playing soon if this keeps up.
3: Probably not.
0: Yep. I know, I'm exaggerating, but nevertheless. All right, Bart, as always, a pleasure, my friend. Bart Reed, thanks to Martin Orthopedics, Rick Schaefer. I'm Randy Rainwater. Drive Time Sports will continue in just one moment.

0: Thursday, it is an acre-free version of The Zone, and we've got a big show. We'll be at War Memorial Stadium for the Little Rock Touchdown Club announcement of all their speakers throughout the football season, and you're going to want to tune in to hear about who you're going to be listening to on Mondays. Also, Mayor Frank Scott stopping by, Dr. Lawrence O'Malley from UAMS. We'll have I Did Not See That Coming, and birthday trivia and everything else we can dream up on The Zone, where sports and entertainment come crashing together.
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0: 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Rick Schaefer, I'm Randy Rainwater. Okay, let's do this because we are continuing to load these. Let's do this first. Brad's been waiting. Brad, good afternoon. Welcome to Drive Time
1: Sports.
0: Good
1: afternoon. Good afternoon, Randy and Rick. I hope you guys are staying cool in this overly hot weather. But I'm telling you mentioned LSU and Will Wade, and I'll be honest with you. Number one, I've never been more excited for an 11 o'clock game against Georgia just so I can hopefully watch Ole Miss absolutely pound LSU into the ground. And I say this with the utmost of sarcasm that it couldn't have happened to a better team in basketball the way both of those coaches left their prospective schools to join LSU. I will be rooting for their epic failure this year. But what I had a question about was contractually or whatever the case may be, how was the Michigan State game, since we played at Michigan State last year, maybe y'all talked about it before and I've just missed it, but how was that game basically another home game for Michigan? I know it's not at Michigan State, but let's be honest. Detroit, Michigan? Okay. I was just curious if you guys might know why that wasn't returned. And y'all have a great rest of your afternoon, gentlemen.
2: Supposedly, it's going to be returned next year. The only thing we can figure is there must have been a TV involvement with, say, Fox or who else has the Big Ten? I don't know that ESPN does. So it could have been Fox, could have been CBS, said we want that game. And so, but obviously if it's an Arkansas home game, neither Fox nor CBS can

0: That's the only thing I can figure.
1: Makes sense, because it is in a Big Ten market. So,
0: yes.
1: Take it from there.
0: Well, again, if it's a home game for Arkansas, ESPN and ABC, if they want it, they have
1: it. That is correct. All right. This is, we are waiting on a download, thanks to a gentleman by the name of Tiger Lee. He sent, by way of a thumb drive, some more of Paul's calls, but let's play this one right here.
2: The snap. Jones looking. Jones now throwing to the end zone, and it is complete! Touchdown! Oh, my! I can't believe it! 31 yards to DeCorey Birmingham in the back of the end zone, and this game is tied at 20-20. Jones at the 40. Jones at the 30. Jones at the 20. Jones at the 10. He's out of bounds. Matt Jones on a terrific run is out of bounds at about the 12-yard line. 37-yard run by the young freshman, and now Zach Clark is going to check in. Short drop. Martin Floyd was left. It is intercepted at the 40, the 35, the 30, the 20, down to the 15, the 10, 5, touchdown, Arkansas, David Barrett. Oh, my, what a play. Throwing, oh, man, what a hit at the 35-yard line on the intended receiver, Anthony Carter, and he said, oh, my, who just ran over me, and it was Kenny Hamlin. Big hole. 30, 35 to 40, 45 midfield at the Auburn 40, tally at the 30, the 20, tally at the 10, tally, touchdown Arkansas! Oh my, what a great run of 80 yards for tally! And he is hit and dropped at about the 28-yard line.
3: El Bull made a big play.
2: And off to Cobb. Cedric got a hole, knocks a guy down at the 10, cuts back in at the 5, touchdown Arkansas! Oh my, what a block by Jason Peters! And Keith, he's got another pancake. Two men injured down on the field, three men. There are three down, and maybe Peters knocked all of them down. Fawcett running out of the pocket, he's going to be wrestled, no, now he's not caught, now he's dropped at midfield. Tremendous pursuit, and finally making the stop was Raymond House, a loss of 18 yards on the play. Brandon Holmes in the lineup. Play action. Jones looking down the middle. He's got Wilson complete at the 25, the 20, the 15, the 10, and George takes it down to the 8-yard line of Alabama. That ball was thrown on the money, 43-yard pass and catch. Jones, bootleg, coming out to his right. Jones is at the 15, the 20, down to the 10, the 5, touchdown! Matt Jones, 25 yards! 58, 56, Manning awaiting the snap. Armstead, Manning rolling out. Manning looking, throwing over the middle, and it's Arkansas wins! Arkansas wins! The two-point conversion falls short, despite the pass being complete, and the Hawks race on the field in the longest overtime game in the history of 1A college football.
1: I think that was from sheer exhaustion.
0: After seven overtimes. Yeah, that's right.
1: I'll never forget that play. It was Petty, wasn't it, that made the interception?
0: Yes.
1: Yeah.
0: Made the tackle.
1: That's right. Yeah. Made the tackle. Mm-hmm. But I just remember thinking, this is a marathon

0: this has developed into a marathon because it seemed like neither team could stop each other. And they just kept scoring.
1: Yeah. Mm-hmm.
0: And finally, when Petty made that tackle, I just remember the immense relief. And I wasn't even playing the game. Now, Marcus and I were on the sideline. We were doing our fair share of coaching, trying to make sure that we had all the players in the right position. But nevertheless, it was exhausting. This from our Middleton Heat and Air from Ron in Pine Bluff. He says, if I may, Mr. 2R, morning mayhem madness makes my day all day. The Zone, Out of Bounds, Drive Time Sports, etc. What? With the question mark. Peace. Here all day. Tip your waitress. Never will get that quite understand why I tip your waitress. But anyway, peace, LOL. That from Ron in Pine Bluff. Savage says, by way of our Middleton Heat and Air. this is talking about Mall Mel. Saying, Randy, there is a bio to the east. Didn't know that. And maybe that's where the snakes are coming from. Randy, ask Rick, what was the last conversation he had with Paul Eales? Man, I miss Paul Eales. That from Savage.
1: So Paul Eales was in Northwest Arkansas at Stonebridge Golf Course, which we live close to right now, playing in Houston Nuts Golf Tournament in, it would have been 2006. So this was late July or early August, I can't remember which, in 2006. I guess if you know the day Paul died, that was it. And I know I talked to him beforehand. You know, Houston used to talk to everybody about the team and all that, and then you got turned loose. Well, I was doing Drive Time Sports with you, and so at about 3:15, I had to leave to know that so I could get to do Drive Time Sports. So I left before the round was over, and it just so happens that the hole that was closest to the clubhouse, which is where you know you park your car, Paul Eales was coming up on that hole, coming up on the green. And Paul waved at me, and I waved at him. And then I took off, did the radio show. What time was it? About 8:30 that night, I got the call. Kevin Trainer called me about Paul Eales. So pretty 8:39. I can't remember what time it was, but pretty stunning to wave goodbye to your friend, and then he's gone.
0: Mm.
1: Yeah, I remember that well. I can picture it in my mind right now. Paul walking up the fairway is almost to the green, waved at him.
0: I'm trying to think when my last conversation was with Paul. I can't remember precisely. This as a follow-up on those highlights, this from our Middleton Heat and Air, always remember Poydras is still in motion to this day.
1: Where is he? He's still in motion somewhere.
0: All right, we will step away, come back, and wrap it up in a moment. 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
0: 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Rick Schaefer, I'm Randy Rainwater. And let's see. This from our Middleton Heat and Air. That is truly awesome. It will never be any better than Paul. Many thanks to y'all.
1: You know, we all remember the person we grew up with, and Paul did the games for, I think it was, let's see, Langtea from 1979 was his first year, excuse me, through 2005 for football. So what's that? 26, it was 27 seasons. 27 football seasons Paul Eales did the games. And you probably didn't have a New York Yankee broadcaster you grew up with because you couldn't get the games here. But I grew up listening to Harry Carey and Jack Buck, and then Harry got fired by the Cardinals, so I'm listening to Jack Buck. And that's, you know, you can talk about great announcers, and there are a lot of good announcers, but to me, there's still nobody the equivalent of Jack Buck. And the guy, Joe Buck, his son, is okay, but he's not anywhere near as good as Jack, in my opinion. And those who are longtime Cardinal fans probably feel the same way. When you listen to the Cardinals now, it's okay. They're good announcers, but they're not Jack Buck. And so Chuck Barrett's a really good announcer. I mean, he's really good. But for those who are just, you know, Paul was the greatest, they'll say, hey, Chuck's really good, but there's never been anybody like Paul. Because that's who you were listening to 27 years. Hmm. 27 years.
0: Did not seem that long.
1: But do you know that Chuck Barrett is about to start his 20th season as the football voice of the Razorbacks?
0: No.
1: 20.
0: 20.
1: Yes.
0: Wow.
1: Isn't that something? Yeah. That's longevity these days.
0: Absolutely. Absolutely. This from our Milton Heat and Air. Hey, guys, did I hear Marcus yesterday saying he wasn't sure why they haven't named a starter yet? The last 8 years, all I've heard from him is complaining when a starting quarterback is named too early because it destroys the spirit of competition, allowing both players to improve.
1: Pretty funny, isn't it?
0: I really hadn't thought of it that way.
1: What else can I say?
0: Yeah.
1: How could we possibly add to that?
0: Yeah. This from our Middleton Heat and Air. Trinidad Chambliss was a backup.
1: Yes, sure he was. Yeah, he was their number two quarterback until the first one got hurt.
0: I think you can say that about a lot of quarterbacks. They started off as backups.
1: Well, nobody starts as
0: Rarely.
1: Yeah. Hey, I'm a high school freshman. I'm the starting quarterback, and never will be anything but that. I don't think you see that much. Tom Brady was a backup.
0: This guy is never a backup. He is always the leader of the pack. We're talking with Stan.
1: Yeah. Okay.
7: Yes, sir. How you doing, Randy?
0: The leader of the pack, Stanley.
7: Rick, how you doing, my friend?
1: Just happy to hear from you, Stan. How about you? You
7: doing
1: okay?
7: Oh, man. Always glad to hear from y'all, man. I love y'all's show, man. Hey, Paul Hill, he was the greatest, man. Really, I like one reason why I really like Paul Hill, because he was friend to everybody. You know what I'm saying? He didn't meet no strangers. And he was crazy about Nolan Richards. He was crazy about Nolan, man.
1: He was.
7: Yeah.
1: They were very good friends.
7: Get in the hot tub because of something. And he was crazy about Nolan.
1: I don't know if they did that.
7: He was crazy about had that sugar in his mouth. He was crazy about Nolan, man. I tell you another dude y'all know say was crazy about Nolan. He was crazy about Nolan too. I've been watching y'all for about 20 years. He was crazy about Nolan. Y'all know say he was crazy about Nolan. I tell you, he was really crazy about Nolan more than he was. Arvin Henry was crazy about Nolan. You heard some Nolan Richards.
1: Who was?
7: Arvin Henry back there with Nolan Richards.
1: Oh, yeah. Orville and Nolan were good friends.
7: Orville crazy about Nolan. He was crazy about Nolan, man.
1: Yeah, he was crazy about Nolan.
7: Yeah. See, I first started kind of listening to y'all when Arvin Henry came in. You know, him and Nolan, they're real close, man. I remember y'all. I go way back with y'all, brother. Well, anyway, man, I ain't been too long back from Dallas, man. You know, I tell you, I got some rich friends up there. And we were kicking on the yacht, man. Dude got a
1: club. Yeah.
7: Man, dude, y'all so big. You got to... Hey, man, I just go there and relax and have a good time. I stayed there 4 days. Dude had a club downstairs and his yacht.
1: A big yacht?
7: A club set up with the DJ.
0: Did you ride on Jerry's helicopter?
1: Yeah. Is that Jerry Jones'
7: yacht?
1: Yeah,
7: like Jerry Jones. Dude had a yacht. Dude had a yacht, man. Had a club downstairs. We went down in the... You know, you go down the stairs of the yacht. Dude had a club set up with the DJ and everything. I own personal DJ and everything, man. He had it going on for Rick, you don't know nothing about that, though. Rather know a little bit about how that.
1: I have never been on a yacht.
7: Man, we potted. You hear me?
1: Yeah.
7: Man, we potted. But hey, man, look here. I say, any y'all here from the Razorback great Fred Talley? Hey, man, look at in my mind, Fred Talley still running, man. Y'all here from Fred Talley? Y'all need to get afraid of my man Fred Talley. Fred Talley had it going on. In my mind, he's still running, man. Let me hear y'all talk about that. Y'all have a good day.
0: Waters is still in motion.
1: Did Fred Talley run 40 yards of hell? Is that why you like him? Because Nolan's 40 minutes of hell and Fred's 40 yards of hell? I mean, what? No, Fred doesn't call the show frequently. We'd love to talk to him, but no, he doesn't call.
0: Okay, let's talk to Woody. This is not Fred Talley. This is Woody. Woody, good afternoon.
8: Yeah, this is Woody. So did I hear right? Stan was on a yacht in Dallas?
9: That's what he said. I don't know how many yachts floating around Dallas.
0: It's in that lake that right as you're driving into Dallas.
8: Okay, I guess that's possible. I don't know, but I'm surprised he didn't say we ain't going to win another national championship, but that's beside the point.
9: Well, he said that enough for a while.
8: I want to tell you guys, I just got in my truck, and you were playing the Paul Eales montage, I guess is the best way to describe it. But, buddy, that brought back great memories and a tear to my eye. And I want to say this about him, and there were times – that I would turn off the TV just to listen to Paul Eales call a game because he described it so well. Mm-hmm. And I'll be honest with you, I do it sometimes with Chuck as well. Chuck is good too. That guy, I grew up with Paul Eales and Rick, I used to do the same thing with you and Chuck on baseball. You described it better than the TV would show it. So thank you very much for those good memories, guys. And I'm going to leave you alone.
9: You bet. Absolutely.
0: This is one of my favorites for Paul.
10: Guys, before we get started with our meeting, y'all all know the voice of the Razorbacks, Paul Eales. He's just got a few things to say to y'all.
11: Hey, thank you, Coach. I appreciate it. Guys, I've got just one thing I want to say to you. Touchdown, Arkansas!
0: Only thing missing was, oh, my. That was the only thing that was missing there.
9: Mm-hmm, mm-hmm. Yeah.
0: And I don't have time to play anymore, or I would. This is from our Middleton Heating Air. Read this real quick. This is from Peyton. In Searcy, said, I will be 29 in 19 days, and I'll remember growing up as Chuck. 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Just accepted an opportunity to be the voice of the JV Ball Knob Bulldogs team and helping the varsity on Friday night. 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Good luck to you. All right, that is it. We got to say so long and good night. 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

0: Center.
1: I'm Christine Lisi on ESPN. It's game one of a Wednesday night Major League Baseball doubleheader from the Bronx. Mariners got the start they needed as they try to stay in the hunt in the AL wildcard race. Dominic Canzone hit his team's third home run of the night. M's lead the Yankees 4-1 bottom third. Red Sox seeking to snap a four-game losing streak trail the Blue Jays 1-0 top of the fourth. Toronto's Ernie Clement with an RBI single. The NL East leading Braves with a 1-0 lead on the Mets bottom four thanks to a Lane Thomas solo home run. Tigers up 3-2 on the Guardians bottom four on a Gleyber Torres solo home run. Two RBI for Xavier Edwards. Marlins leading the Pirates 5-1 top of the fourth. Jackson Kent, one of the Nationals' top prospects, has given up a run, three hits. He struck out six and walked five. Washington and the Cubs tied at one top of the fifth inning. Gary Sanchez, go-ahead RBI double top of the 11th. MLB leading Brewers with a 3-2 lead on the Padres bottom 11 from San Diego. It's been a while since an East Coast team had a trip out west like the Rays. They defeated the A's 8-4. They joined the 1977 Red Sox as the only